0: you doing home this time of day?
1: Where are the kids?
0: I'm playing somewhere. Why ain't you down at the packing house? Didn't the new job work out?
1: Oh, it worked out real good for an hour. For a whole hour, they let me clean up the place. Nice of them to do that, now wasn't it, Liz?
0: What happened?
1: Same thing that's happened before. I seen somebody whispering to the boss and pointing at me.
0: Tom.
1: I could see this guy's fat mouth making the words killer, ex-con. Same words everybody always whispers when they look at me. And the boss comes out and says he got somebody else for my job.
0: Did he pay you?
1: Yeah. Here. 70 cents. Get some meat and milk for the kids, and don't forget to put what's left in the bank.
0: Talking like that ain't gonna help, no.
1: I don't know what helps. And quit nagging. I'm sick and tired of it. Telling me what I should and shouldn't do.
0: Mom, why don't you...
1: Shut up, I tell you. Oh. Liz. Oh, Liz, honey.
0: Tom.
1: I didn't mean it, honey. I'm sorry.
0: No, I know.
1: It's just... everything's all wrong. I don't know what I'm going to do.
0: I got a feeling everything's going to be all right. Well, there was even a man here looking for you this morning.
1: What kind of man?
0: He had real good clothes on and a pretty car. Maybe he's got some work for you.
1: Could be that fella from over at the brickyard. He almost gave me a job when I got out of the pen.
0: Yeah, that's who it must be.
1: Maybe he's got a job for me loading bricks.
0: He must want you awful bad way we're talking.
1: Loading bricks ain't bad work. I ought to get a buck an hour. Easy, maybe a buck and a quarter.
0: Sure you will. And we won't have to worry no more about what
1: we... Ain't that somebody outside?
0: Sounds like it.
1: Oh, I can't let him see me in these dirty clothes.
0: It won't make no difference.
1: Do I look all right?
0: Just fine, Tom. Run your hand over your hair and smooth it down a little.
1: Yeah.
0: Oh, you look just fine.
1: I got a funny feeling in my stomach.
0: Now, don't be nervous, honey.
1: I'm coming. I'll be right there. Sorry, keep... Oh. It's you. I want to talk to you, Dawson. Just a second. I'm going outside, honey.
2: Don't you want to bring him?
1: How many times I got to tell you to stay away from me?
3: Now, look,
1: it
3: Dawson.
1: Ain't enough you come clawing around me in town. Now you got to come up to my house.
3: I'm only trying to offer you a job.
1: I come to your farm for a job. You turned me down.
3: Well, that was different.
1: But it's okay to ask me to do your dirty work, huh?
3: Don't look at it that way, Dawson. We're just helping each other out.
1: I told you before, I don't go for killing.
3: Suppose I give you $1,000 for the job instead of $500.
1: Why?
3: Now, wait a minute. There's a business proposition, Dawson. I know you can't get a job.
1: I'll get along.
3: They even fired you down to packing house. You never get a job around here.
1: You let me worry about that. Well,
3: you're already worrying plenty. I can see that. Now, listen, there's an old lady in a town north of here, and all you got to do is get rid of her.
1: Why'd you come to me?
3: Because you're the only one I know can do it.
1: Oh, but I beat your lousy face.
3: Now, will you look? Cut out that stuff. This is business. $1,000 for easy job. How about it, Dawson?
1: All right.
3: That's more like it. Now, listen. Here's a name and address on a slip of paper, and here. His gun. I don't care how you do it, but try and make it look like robbery.
1: What about the money?
3: Here's $100 now. Get the rest when I read about it in the papers.
1: Where are you going to be?
3: Away with friends for a few days.
1: I'll need money to get up there and back.
3: All right. Here. There's another $100. Now, don't waste any time getting started. I want to be reading good news in the papers soon, here.
1: Dirty, lousy... Here's some money.
0: $100? You ain't even started work yet. How come he give you
1: a... Never mind. I take the money. Will you shut up? I gotta go up north for a day, so...
2: You're not gonna work at the brickyard?
1: No. And quit asking questions.
2: What'd you just put in that sack?
1: Nothing.
2: I want to see...
1: Now, keep away from here, Liz. Keep...
0: What are you going to do with that gun?
1: I told you to keep away.
0: You're going to do something bad. You're going to get in trouble again.
1: Get out of the
0: way. Don't do it. You'll go back to the pen, and this time they won't let you out.
1: I'm in a hurry, Liz.
0: Think about the kids. You want them to grow up knowing their fathers are...
1: Yeah, go ahead. Say it. Knowing their father's a con. Well, they're right. 3 years in the pen, and you get the name for life anyhow.
0: That ain't so. We'll make out. We will, Tom.
1: I'll see you as soon as I get back.
0: No, no, Tom, please.
1: Leave me alone.
0: Tom, don't do it. Come back, please.
4: 10 minutes after Tom Dawson left the house, his wife took the children to a neighbor's. At noon, she appeared at a Texas Ranger Company headquarters. The distressed woman told her story to Ranger Jace Pearson.
0: I'm sorry, Ranger. I don't mean to keep bawling like this.
5: That's all right, ma'am.
0: Tom ain't bad. Nobody knows that better than me. I didn't want to come here. But I gotta keep him from getting locked up again.
5: We'll do everything we can to help. Now, about this man who came to your place this morning. You say you never saw him before?
0: Well, this morning was the first time.
5: And you don't know what he paid your husband to do?
0: No. But it must have been something bad.

0: No. But it must have been something bad. Else he wouldn't give Tom a gun.
1: You sure your husband said he was heading north?
0: I'm sure of that. Tom never fooled with a gun before. He wouldn't hurt nobody on purpose, but he's got an awful bad temper.
1: I'm afraid we already know that from his record, ma'am.
0: The trouble he got into before, that was an accident. He didn't mean to kill Bob Peters. Bob wouldn't give him his wages, and Tom got mad and hit him.
1: He served his time for that, Mrs. Dawson. Our problem is to keep him from getting into any more trouble.
0: I don't know what I'll do if he has to go to jail again. It was so awful the last time. Oh, Ranger, you got to stop Tom from doing something bad. You got to.
1: We will, ma'am. If we can find him. I put out Norah Point's bulletin on Tom Dawson, then took Mrs. Dawson home. Sheriff Sims in High Point agreed to help me in the search. We decided on the bus station as the first likely place to check. At 2:15 that afternoon, we entered the Trailways bus depot and walked toward the ticket window.
2: Yeah, you'd think a fellow like Dawson would have learned enough to keep out of trouble. What do you figure he's up to now?
1: Yeah, might be anything, Sheriff. Burglary, stick-up, even a killing. Whatever it is, I hope we can get to him before it's too late.
2: I sure hope we can get a lead here.
3: Can I help you, Ranger?
1: Yeah, Sheriff and I'd like to ask you a few questions, miss.
3: Sure. Oh, excuse me a second. I got to announce that bus.
4: Hey,
3: why don't you check?
4: Bus now leaving.
3: Bus standing
4: home. Houston and Dallas.
5: That's my bus. Goodbye.
4: All
3: right. Goodbye. Oh, sure, I'm glad when that 2:30 bus leaves. Means I only got another half hour to work.
1: Uh-huh. You mind taking a look at that photo? You seen this man in here today?
3: Well, I think I have, yeah. He was in here, bought a ticket from me.
1: Where to?
3: See now, it was somewhere up north. I'm sorry, Sheriff, but I don't remember just where.
1: You're sure he was here, though?
3: Oh, I'm sure of that, all right. The reason I'm so positive, he gave me $100 bill. When I gave him change, he couldn't have cleaned out my cash drawer.
1: What time was this?
3: Well, I knew it was sometime afternoon, but I'm not too sure when.
1: What buses do you have going north in the afternoon?
3: Just two, the 1:30 and the 4:15.
1: All right, miss. Thanks a lot.
2: Well, if he bought his ticket before that 1:30 northbound lift, he could be on it, Jase.
1: Yeah, I figure it's going to take us just about 2 hours to find out if he is. We drove north and overtook the 1:30 bus after it had traveled a little over 100 miles. Dawson was not aboard. We checked the 4:15 bus. He wasn't on it either. By 11 the next morning, we'd combed all of the towns where he could have stopped off. Still no trace of him. We gave up the search and headed back toward High Point. By noon, we were just coming into town.
2: I'm really beat, Jason. When I get to bed, I'm not going to move for 2 days.
1: Yeah, sure been a long night.
2: Worst part of it is we didn't accomplish a thing.
1: We can be pretty sure whatever Dawson got paid to do, he's probably done it by now.
2: I sure feel sorry for that wife of his. If Dawson gets turned up now, it's going to be for a long, long time. What are you stopping here for?
1: Over there, Sheriff. Coming out of that feed store.
2: Well, I'll... Dawson. Right on Main Street.
1: Let's go.
2: He must see us, but it don't seem to bother him. He's just standing there.
1: He could be playing it cagey. Watch yourself.
2: Yeah. Jesse's starting to move.
6: Hold it, Dawson.
7: What do you want?
6: We'd like to talk to you.
7: What about?
2: About a bus ride you took yesterday.
6: You crazy? I ain't been on a bus in months.
1: Frisk him, Sheriff.
2: Put your hands over your head.
6: Why can't you guys leave me alone just because I spent a few years in the pen?
2: No gun, Jase.
6: What are you talking about, gun? I never had no gun.
2: Here's his wallet. Nothing. Not even a dollar
6: bill. That's right, and you know why? Because you guys won't leave me alone so I can get a job. Like just down at feed store.
2: Wait a minute. There's something in this inside pocket. Yeah, slip of paper.
1: What did it say?
2: Bella Ross, RFD 12, Odessa.
6: Give me that.
1: Who's Bella Ross?
6: That's my business.
2: Odessa's north here, Jase. It's only 200 miles. Dawson could have made it up and back since yesterday.
1: Were you in Odessa last night, Dawson?
6: No.
2: Then where were you?
6: Where I always am, that's home.
1: Can you prove it?
6: Sure. Go talk to my wife. She'll tell you I was home the whole night.
8: In just a moment, we will continue with Tales of the Texas Rangers, starring Joel McRae as Ranger Jase Pearson.
9: 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And when you're driving that car, remember

0: that speed also has its price. Death or injuries that can cripple you for life. You may speed at times and get away with it, but the odds are too strongly against you that in some tight spot you'll make a mistake while speeding. It'll be curtains for you. Or you'll have it on your conscience for the rest of your days that you took a life that you and you alone could have avoided if you weren't speeding. The price tag on speed violations last year was 15,000 killed and 500,000 injured. This year, thousands of lives can be saved if you and millions of other motorists come to the sober realization that speed is the biggest killer on the highways. You can do your part. 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It does. Now we return to the Texas Rangers.
1: We continue now with Tales of the Texas Rangers and our authentic story, Ex-Con.
2: Tom Dawson continued to insist that he'd been home the night before. We wanted to check his story, so we left him at the sheriff's office and drove out to see his wife. Can we come in, Mrs. Dawson?
3: Yeah, you can come in.
2: Thanks.
3: What do you want?
2: Just like to talk to you.
4: About your husband.
3: Tom ain't done nothing.
2: We're not saying he has. But after talking to him in town, we got a few things we want to clear up.
3: You talk to Tom. Where is he?
2: The sheriff's office.
3: He ain't done nothing, I tell you. I wish I'd never come to you. I should have known it wouldn't bring nothing but trouble.
2: Where was your husband last night?
3: He was here, home with me the whole night.
2: Yesterday you told me he left the house carrying a gun. You were afraid he was going to get into trouble.
3: I don't know why I come and told you that. Once in a while, I get random things that never happened, like I've been dreaming.
4: You told the ranger a man came up here and paid your husband to do something for him. Was that a dream, too?
3: I don't know. Maybe it was. I don't know nothing no more.
2: Mrs. Dawson, do you know a woman up in Odessa named Bella Ross?
3: No.
4: Ever hear your husband talk about her?
3: No, why do you keep picking on Tom? Why don't you leave us be?
2: I got a feeling, ma'am, you're not telling us everything you know.
3: Ain't nothing to tell. I made a mistake yesterday.
2: Can't force you to tell us anything. But we'll find out what we want to know. And if your husband has done something wrong,
3: he ain't, I tell you. He ain't done nothing wrong.
2: All right, ma'am. We'll be going now.
3: Ranger?
2: Yes, ma'am?
3: Nothing.
2: Goodbye, Miss Dawson.
4: Jace, that woman's story's full of holes. She's lying.
2: I know. I was kind of hoping she'd save us that trip to Odessa.
4: You mean to check on Bella Ross?
2: Yeah. Let's get up there and see if she fits into this. When we arrived in Odessa, we made inquiries about Bella Ross. We learned she was a widow who lived alone on her ranch 10 miles out of town. Oil had been discovered on her land several years before, making her a wealthy woman. We drove to her ranch. The main house was locked and the blinds were drawn. We began to suspect that Dawson's connection with him might have been robbery or even murder. Just as we were about to return to town and get a warrant to enter the house, we spotted a cloud of dust a few miles away. We took the car and headed across the range. As we approached, we saw that the dust was made by a group of men branding calves in a makeshift corral.
4: Jace, I think we're just wasting time coming out here. I don't think any of these boys would have a key to the house.
2: Yeah, if the foreman's out here, he might. Hey, you man over there.
5: Ah.
2: Any of you got a key to the Ross Ranch house?
5: Who has the key to my house?
2: Jace, yeah. Are you Bella Ross?
5: Yeah, what about
2: it? I'm Ranger Pearson. This is Sheriff Sims. We'd like to ask you some questions, ma'am.
5: Well, sure, go ahead.
2: Have you noticed any strangers around your place the last day or so?
5: No, can't say as I have. Why?
2: You know a man named Dawson?
5: Excuse me a second, Ranger. Jim! You, Jim! Be careful how you handle them calves. They cost money. All these hands nowadays just got no respect for stock. What's that fellow's name you was asking about?
2: Dawson, Tom Dawson.
5: No, don't think I know him. Is he from Odessa?
4: From High Point.
5: Oh, only one I know down there is my nephew.
2: Nephew?
5: Art Finch, my dead sister's boy. Only kin I got. You know him?
4: I've met him, Mrs. Ross.
5: Oh, he's a fine boy, ain't he?
4: Well,
5: bet your life he is. I set him up on a truck farm 2 years ago. Told him if he was going to get all my money someday, he'd have to prove he could make some on his own.
2: How's he been doing?
5: Oh, just fine. He'll come every week.
4: Then you haven't been down there lately.
5: No, but I'm figuring to go down there soon. I wrote and told Art a couple of weeks ago I was coming down. Look, I said I didn't mind answering questions, but I'd kind of like to know what this is all about.
2: I don't want to alarm you, Mrs. Ross. I may be wrong, but we think someone's trying to make trouble for you.
5: Make trouble? Who'd want to do anything to me?
2: That's something we can't say till we do a little more checking. But in the meantime, we'd like you to stay in your house till we can get you a police guard.
5: Police guard? What? That's downright crazy, Ranger. I can take care of myself.
2: I'm afraid we'll have to insist on it. If you don't mind, we'll take you back to the house with us right now.
5: Well, you probably know what you're doing, but I still think it's crazy. Maybe I'll talk to my foreman, then I'll be right back with you.
4: That nephew of hers, Bruce. If he's made a success of his farm, the bank sure don't know about it.
2: How do you mean?
4: Finch has got the farm mortgaged up to the hilt. Bank's about ready to take it over.
2: You ever been out there?
4: Once. Place is in a shambles. I don't believe he's ever worked it.
2: Well, maybe he's got other interests.
4: I know he has. He's got a reputation around town for being a no-good playboy. We've had him up on drunk charges a couple of times.
2: He sure managed to fool his aunt.
4: Yeah. This, you starting to think the same as me that maybe it's Finch who's trying to get his aunt out of the way?
2: Maybe. He's got everything to gain from it.
4: And then you reckon maybe we better pick him up and talk to him?
2: We need something on him first. The only person who can help us with that is Tom Dawson. We went back to High Point and began to question Dawson. We told him we thought Finch had hired him to kill Mrs. Ross. He continued to deny he had been hired to kill anyone. I saw we were getting nowhere and figured Mrs. Dawson might be able to help us make her husband talk. I drove out to pick her up. On the way into town, I told her our suspicions. From her reaction, I was convinced she still didn't know the nature of the job her husband had been paid for. She told me she was sure Dawson had changed his mind on his own accord. He had returned home just before supper and had stayed there the whole night. When we reached the sheriff's office, I asked Mrs. Dawson to wait in the corridor. Then I joined the sheriff, who was still questioning her husband and getting nowhere.
6: I tell you, I got nothing to say. Why do you guys keep trying to push me around?
4: Nobody's trying to push you around.
2: You get that idea out of your head, Dawson, we'll get along a lot better.
6: Me getting along with cops.
2: Look, we know you didn't kill Bella Ross. We're pretty sure you didn't even try. But you were hired to do it, weren't you?
6: Well, what if I was? I didn't do it.
4: What made you change your mind?
6: That's my business.
2: Who hired you, Finch?
6: You ain't gonna make a stool pigeon out of me. I don't tell nosy cops nothing.
2: Why are you protecting him? Don't you know you'll be convicted right along with him?
6: For what? I didn't go through with it.
2: No, but you were in on the plans, and that makes you guilty. With your record, you could get 10 years just for that.
6: 10 years? Oh, what's it matter? Might as well be back in Huntsville as trying to make a living outside. Nobody cares anyhow.
2: I think you're wrong about that. You can come in now, Mrs. Dawson.
3: Hello, Tom.
6: Liz, what are you doing here?
3: Ranger brought me. He hadn't had to come anyhow.
6: What for?
3: Because I love you. I don't want you locked up.
6: You don't want to bother with me. I'm no good.
3: Yes, you are. If you's no good, you'd have gone through with that killing. And if you's no good, I wouldn't ask the ranger to stop you.
6: You told the cops.
3: Yeah, Tom. It near killed me, but I'd do it again. I don't want you in jail. You belong with me and the kids.
6: Sure. To watch all three of you starve.
3: You'll make out. Sooner or later, people will forget you ever been in jail.
6: They never forget. Man makes a mistake, he pays for it all his life. Now, go on, Liz. Get yourself another man.
3: Is that the way you want it, Tom? Is that all you care about, me and the kids?
6: Oh, Liz.
3: All these years I've been thinking you loved us the way we love you. I reckon I was wrong.
6: Liz, don't talk that way.
3: Why not? It's true, ain't it?
6: No, it ain't true. Can't you see everything I've done was for you? Nothing works out. Nothing ever works out.
3: Tom, don't.
6: What am I going to do, honey? What am I going to do?
3: Tell them what they want to know. It's the only way we're going to make a real clean start. Tell them, Tom.
6: All right. Finch hired me. I couldn't go through with it. I cashed in the bus ticket, and then I took the gun and the money back to his farm.
2: What did he say?
6: He wasn't there. I forgot he was going to be away a few days. I wrapped him up with a note and gave him to Finch's neighbor.
2: And as far as Finch knows, you're still going through with the job.
6: I reckon so.
2: Dawson, it's not going to be easy to catch Finch. There's nothing that says you have to do this, but we need your help. How about it?
3: Tom?
2: All right. I'll help you. We picked up the package containing the gun and money and took it back to Dawson's house. I figured it wouldn't be long before Finch got curious and showed up there. Our job was to get the evidence that would convict him. I sent for a couple of lab men and had them ring a camera and a hidden microphone in the brush near the house. We placed the tape recorder inside the house, and we coated the gun and money with a dye that would come off on a man's hands and could only be seen under ultraviolet light. We sent Mrs. Dawson and the children over to a neighbor's, and then we waited. The first day, nothing happened. On the evening of the second day, just after dark, Sheriff and I were standing in front of Dawson's house.
4: Well, I don't know, Jace. Could be when he didn't read in the papers about his aunt being dead, he figured Dawson backed out of the job.
2: And he'd want to know why.
4: Maybe so, but I still think we ought to get out of all points on it.
2: Suppose we did pick him up. He'd say Dawson dreamed the whole thing up. And in a court, it would just be his word against Dawson.
4: Well, I reckon we do need more evidence than we got, but all the same, I don't... What? Oh, yeah, I see the headlines.
2: This could be him, boys. You ready with the camera?
7: Yeah, right.
2: Let's get inside.
4: Yeah, I wish it was still daylight. Those flash bulbs will only give him one chance to get the picture.
2: If anybody can get it, they can.
8: Is he coming, Ranger?
2: Somebody is. Better get ready. Get over by the recorder, Sheriff. Keep low so he can't see us through the window.
4: Yeah, you want me to switch on the recorder, Jake?
2: Not yet. Dawson.
8: Yeah?
2: Be sure to hand him the gun so he won't know the bullets are missing.
8: Okay. Talk to you, Dawson.
2: Okay. I'll get the recorder.
8: Okay, Jase.
9: Been watching the papers. Haven't seen any good news.
10: I ain't going through with it.
9: You what?
10: You better get somebody else. Here's a gun and the money you give me.
9: Oh, wait a minute. It's more money that you
10: There's
9: want.
10: There's only $190 here. I used 10 for groceries. I'll have to pay you back when I can.
9: Dawson, look. I'll give you $2,000.
4: Dirty scum. Yeah.
10: It's no use.
9: Oh, 3,000.
10: Here, you want this stuff.
9: Now, listen to me. That woman's my aunt. She's going to leave me a lot of money.
10: Good for you.
9: But not if she finds out I haven't done anything with that farm she gave me. She'll be down any time now. Dawson, listen to me. I'll give you $10,000 to kill Bella Ross.
10: If you don't take this stuff, I'm going to drop it on the ground. Now, take it and get out of here.
9: $10,000 buys a lot of food.
10: Take it.
9: All right. But if you think that I... What was that?
2: Come on.
11: Hold that light. What's going on here?
2: You just had your picture taken, Finch.
4: And now you're coming with us.
11: For what?
2: For trying to murder your aunt.
11: You're not going to get me. Grab him, Jake.
12: Come back here. I'll kill you.
2: With that gun. Put out your hand.
11: Let me alone. Let me go.
2: Now we're going to town and see how that picture turns out. I got an idea. It's one your aunt won't be proud to have in her family album.

0: In just a moment, we will tell you the results of the case you have just heard.
1: 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Chaplin, Merrill Muller, Richard Harkness, and Bob Letts. 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

0: And now, here are the results of the case you have just heard.
1: Art Finch was tried for conspiracy to commit murder. Because of Dawson's assistance in obtaining evidence for the state, the court dismissed the case against him. The judge convinced the local farmer to give Dawson a probationary job. He was later taken on permanently. Art Finch was sentenced to 10 years in Huntsville Penitentiary.
0: Next week, Joel McRae in another authentic reenactment of a case from the

technical advisor was Captain M.T. Lone Wolf Gonzalez of the Texas Rangers. This story was transcribed and adapted by Charles E. Israel, and the program was produced and directed by Stacy Keach. Al Gibney speaking.

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6: Oh, no, that can't be right. Oh, I must have duplicated something.
7: Morning. You're in early.
6: Good morning, Mrs. Stone. I don't know what's good about it, apart from your good self, of course.
7: Oh, come on now, Mr. Beeston. It's a beautiful morning.
6: Not from where I'm sitting.
7: Why, what are you doing?
6: I'll give you three guesses.
7: The school budget?
6: Right, first time.
7: That bad, is it?
6: It's hopeless. Are you any good at creative accounting?
7: Not really, no.
6: Oh, pity. Still, have a look at these figures, will you? I shouldn't be this much out.
7: Now, come on, then. Move yourself.
6: Oh, thank you.
7: Well, cheer up. A few more weeks and hey, presto, summer holidays.
6: Which I'll probably spend trying to balance this damn budget.
7: Well, our summer holidays unfortunately disappeared into thin air.
6: But I thought you were both off to Normandy again.
7: Well, we were hoping to, but when the pot's empty...
6: Oh, I'm sorry.
7: Anyway, let's see what you've done so far.
8: Good morning, all.
6: Good morning, morning. Mr. Sims.
8: Such long faces. What's occurring?
6: School budget, Mr. Sims, and its lack of equilibrium.
8: Mm, so what's new?
6: Well, the way things are going, there'll be no pay rises for anyone this year.
8: What?
7: I think he's joking, Mr. Sims.
6: Well, only partly.
8: Oh, don't. My landlord's trying to put the rent up.
7: Is he?
8: Oh, to almost double, would you believe?
7: That's dreadful.
6: Oh, please. Isn't there any good news this morning?
8: Well, I certainly hope so. It's publication week.
6: What?
8: The school newspaper.
6: Oh, yes, of course. It seems to have been in preparation for an awfully long time.
8: Well, it's quite a project, you know. But the kids have been working hard. We've covered almost all the curriculum.
6: Good, good.
8: They've got lots of local news features, interviews with parents, shopkeepers, even the police.
6: Is there a financial page?
8: No, sorry. But we are lacking good, solid school-based stuff, which is why I'm here.
6: Oh, yes.
8: It's just that you may get a knock at your door fairly soon. One or two young news hounds looking for an interview.
6: Bar the door, Mrs. Stone.
8: So it'll be all right, then.
6: Well, I don't know. I'm going to be extremely busy this week.
8: Oh, they won't take up much time.
7: A school newspaper has to have an interview with the head teacher.
6: Oh, all right. For goodness sake, don't hold the front page, will you?
8: Thanks. And I'll tell them to keep it brief.
9: And these vehicles are actually pre-programmed directions.
10: Yeah, yeah, so you've said.
9: And being pre-programmed, there's no driving, no steering. Just think of it. You can read, work at a laptop, anything, whilst being conveyed to work in privacy and comfort. Yeah,
10: come on, Fred, you enjoy driving too much for all that.
9: I'm just being realistic. The city centre is no place for an internal combustion engine.
10: Yeah, well, I can't argue with that. We're getting rid of our car soon anyway, so it won't be a problem.
9: Really? Mechanical trouble?
10: Money trouble. Oh. We haven't got any.
11: Morning, everyone.
6: Oh, good morning.
10: Morning, Miss Bell. You wouldn't be about to pour yourself a cup of tea, would you? Because if so...
11: Lazy devil, what'd your last slave die from?
10: I'll give you half a chocolate biscuit at playtime.
11: Oh, you're on. Oh, more tea, Fred?
9: I wouldn't mind, but you're not getting half my biscuit.
11: Oh.
12: Morning, all.
9: Morning.
10: Oh, morning.
8: While everyone's here, could I just have a word, please?
11: Mrs. Rudd's not here yet.
8: Well, she's on her way.
11: Well, and Miss Reed's on playground duty.
8: Right, well, while nearly everyone's here.
13: Excuse me, Mr. Sims. May I get to the table, please? These books are very heavy.
8: Yes, sorry, Mrs. Rudd.
13: By the way, Mr. Sims, that boy in your class, Rafat, He really is the most persistent child.
8: What's he been doing?
13: Under my feet all the way from my car, and as you know, I'm reduced almost to a hobble at the moment with my ingrowing toenail.
7: Oh, is it any better, Mrs. Rudd?
13: Unfortunately not, Miss Lewis. Thank you for asking. It is extremely painful.
8: Rafat's my investigative reporter, Mrs. Rudd, hunting down hot stories for the school newspaper.
13: I see. Well, I should be most grateful if he would pursue his scoops in areas well away from my big toe. If you could inform him to that effect, please.
8: It shall be done.
12: It's here, Mr. Long.
10: Oh, dear.
12: Fred.
10: Thank you.
12: How's the newspaper coming along, Mr. Sims?
8: Oh, quite well, really, but that's what I was going to say. If you've got a minute, folks.
12: What's this?
8: Well, I was going to ask if you could bear with my trusty scribblers in the next day or so. They're looking for the odd interview and, well, news features for the school newspaper, and they may ask you to oblige.
10: Now, it's a chance, Fred. Odd interviews, he said. Tell them about your electronic dodgems.
6: I'll grow up long.
8: Electronic what?
9: Well, it would make interesting copy, Sims. I've actually travelled in one of these vehicles.
8: Oh?
9: You see, they're pre-programmed directionally. Oh. What happens is that the electronic pulses carried by the underground cable...
10: I've heard all this. Oh. I'm off.
8: Well, what about your tea?
13: Oh! Look how you're going, Mr. Long. You certainly would have been had you trodden on my other foot.
10: I shall endeavour to avoid it at all costs, Mrs. Rudd.
13: Please do.
9: But it's my pre-programming, you see.
13: I beg your pardon.
10: Now, if you'll excuse me. Beep, beep. Beep, beep.
13: What on earth?
10: It's Fred's radio waves. Oh, directional, Lord. You know. They must have gone haywire. Beep, beep. Beep,
9: look, this is
10: beep,
9: a serious beep, subject,
10: beep,
9: Long.
10: I know. Beep, beep. Beep, beep.
13: There really is something severely wrong with that man.
12: You've only just noticed.
13: Stupid behaviour.
12: I'll have a cup of tea.
13: Thank you. I think I need it.
9: Seriously, Sims, I'd be happy to outline the workings of this new city transport.
8: Well, thanks, Fred. I'll mention it around.
9: The cost for a traveller will be minimal.
8: Right. Miss Lewis, would you have anything for my roving reporters?
12: Oh, I think so.
8: Oh, good.
12: How about juvenile delinquency case studies from King Street staff room?
14: I've put this in the form of a questionnaire, Mrs. Stone. I ask the questions, you just have to answer them.
12: I see. Thank you, Rafat.
14: Question one. What is your favourite holiday place?
12: Oh, that's easy. Normandy in northern France.
14: M-A-N-D-Y. France, right?
12: Yes.
14: Question two. Why do you like going there?
12: Well, for the good food and the wonderful countryside and the history.
14: Countryside, the history? I don't like history.
12: Well, it's not like classroom lessons, Rafat. You're visiting the actual places, memorials and churches.
14: Mm. I'll put food, countryside, and going to church.
12: Yes, all right. How many questions have you got there, Rafat?
14: Only 20. Question three. Are you going to Normandy this year?
12: No.
14: Question four.
12: Why not?
14: How did you know I was going to ask that?
12: Lucky guess. I've an awful lot to do in the garden this summer.
14: Too busy, right?
12: Mm-hmm.
14: Now, my next question is in two parts. A, when do you expect to go there again? And B, what changes do you expect to see?
12: A, I'm not sure. And B, the pigs will have grown wings.
14: What?
12: No, sorry, Rafat, that was a joke. And shouldn't you be joining your class? It's assembly in a few minutes.
15: And you say photography needn't be an expensive hobby, Mr. Beeston?
6: No, Shireen. Although, of course, the more pictures you take, the more film you need, and film can be very expensive.
15: And, and...
6: Yes?
15: Well, and when did you realise that you had this strong interest in photography, Mr. Beeston?
6: I'm not sure, Shireen, but it's fading fast. No, what I mean is that photography is very time-consuming, and I really don't have a great deal of spare time, you see.
15: I see, Mr. Beeston. And,
6: mm-hmm.
15: And...
6: Would you like me to give you a hand with one or two of those questions?
14: You came across these vehicles in the Viking Museum in York, Mr. Holliday.
9: I did, Rafat. Nothing ancient about this transport, though. Very futuristic concept. You see, the impulses come from a cable under the floor.
14: So, York is an interesting place for holidays, Mr. Holliday. Did you go there on holiday?
9: Don't you want to hear about these vehicles, Rafat?
14: Someone else is doing motoring, sir.
9: Oh. I see.
14: Now, my next question is in two parts. A, when do you expect to go there again? And B, what changes do you expect to see?
10: No, not at the moment, Richard. Not while I'm having me lunch.
16: Sorry, sir.
10: You go out and get some fresh air.
16: Yes, sir.
10: Goodness. Keen or what? You can't move for kids with notebooks. Have you been cornered by Sims's press pack yet?
7: Oh, I think everyone has. Mind, I'm impressed with how Sims has focused their energy.
10: I'd hardly sat down before little Hassan wanted my favourite unusual recipe for his cookery feature.
7: I didn't know you went in for cooking.
10: I don't. I told him to go round to the kitchen at the end of lunchtime and ask them.
7: Oh, you get some unusual recipes there, all right.
10: Can you imagine? Delia Perkis, the summer collection.
14: Collect stamps, Miss Lewis?
16: Well, I'm still interested in them, Shireen, because they make me look at my atlas to see where they've come from.
14: That must be interesting.
16: But I don't collect them now. Not as much as I did when I was your age.
17: Oh, be careful, Colin!
16: Actually, Mr. Beeston has a very interesting collection of stamps.
14: I say, thanks, Miss Lewis. I'll ask him about it.
16: Later, Shireen. He's very busy at the moment. Oh, I might as well save my breath.
9: Oi, Rafat, and you in the blue shirt.
13: Me, sir?
9: Yes, me, sir. Get in your lines. Can't you hear the bell? Hey, what have you done to your face?
13: Nothing, sir.
9: Come here, the pair of you.
13: He's had a nosebleed, Mr. Sims.
9: Come on, Rafat, let's have a look.
13: Nothing, sir.
9: Oh.
13: Is it bad, Mr. Sims?
9: Oh, I don't think so. You're Jamie Dixon, aren't you, Mrs. Rudd's class?
13: Yes, sir.
9: Right, come on, Rafat. Into the cloakroom. And you, Jamie. Now, I'll lay this pad across the bridge of your nose, Rafat. Yes, can you hold that in place?
13: Yes, sir.
9: And keep your head back. That should stop the bleeding.
13: Thank you, sir. Can I help Mr. Sims?
9: Yes, you can. You can tell me how Rafat came to get his nosebleed.
13: It was an accident, sir.
9: Oh, yes.
13: He was just asking me some questions, sir.
9: What sort of questions? About your holidays?
13: No, sir.
14: I've finished that report, Mr. Sims. I put it to bed.
9: Yes, glad to hear it. So what were you asking Jamie?
14: Nothing much, sir.
9: Enough to make him punch you on the nose?
13: I didn't, sir. Honestly, I didn't.
14: It wasn't like that.
9: Well, something made it bleed. What was it?
14: It was an accident, sir. Like you said, I caught my nose on something.
9: While you were asking Jamie questions?
14: Yes, sir.
9: All right, Rafat. Let's have a look. Yes, your nose seems to have stopped leaking now, so... Go on, you'd better go back to the classroom.
14: Yes, Mr. Sims.
9: Not you, Jamie.
14: Oh, sir.
9: Why do I get the feeling that I'm missing out on something here?
14: I don't know, sir.
9: You say you didn't hit Rafat?
14: I didn't, sir.
9: He was just asking you questions?
14: Yes, sir.
9: He didn't tell me what sort of questions. Well, come on. I haven't got all day.
14: He's writing a sort of crime column for the newspaper, Mr. Sims. Crime Watch at King Street type of thing.
9: I see. And what do you know about crime at King Street?
14: Nothing. I haven't done anything.
9: So why was he asking you questions about crime?
14: I don't know, sir. I really don't.
9: No? It's all a bit of a mystery, isn't it, Jamie?
14: Yes, sir.
9: All right, off you go. Tell Mrs. Rudd you're sorry you're late. You were helping me.
14: Right. Thank you, Mr. Sims.
7: I think I'll make my escape before the night desk turns up for duty.
9: You didn't escape Katie Tucker, did you?
7: King Street's answer to Sue Lawley, I'd say.
9: The same.
7: You can't say I'm not doing my bit for the newspaper.
9: Yes, but taking two Gary Glitter records to your desert island, well...
7: Oh, why not, mate? He's the leader.
18: Excuse me, Mrs. Patterson. My foot, you know.
7: Any better, Mrs. Wright?
18: Not really, I'm afraid.
7: Oh, dear. Well, good night, all.
9: Yes, good night. Come and take the weight off your feet.
18: Oh, that's a relief.
9: Yes. Actually, I was hoping to catch you before you went home.
18: Oh, really?
9: It's probably nothing, but I just wanted a word about Jamie Dixon in your class.
18: Oh, yes, he's a very promising pianist, Mr. Sims. Highly talented for his age.
9: Is he?
18: Indeed. What's the matter? I can't believe he would be involved in any sort of trouble. He's not the type.
9: Well, I think he might have been in a scuffle at lunchtime with Rafat from my class.
18: No, no, not Jamie.
9: Well, whatever, Rafat ended up with a nosebleed.
18: No, whoever gave him that nosebleed, it would not be Jamie. It would be totally out of character.
9: To be fair, they both said it was an accident, but I'm not sure.
18: They must have been covering up for the real culprit.
9: Well, that's possible.
18: I wonder...
9: What?
18: Well, I did catch Jamie arguing in class this afternoon with Damon Clay. The cause of the problem appeared to be a great thick mail order catalogue, which I confiscated, of course.
9: But that's nothing to do with Rafat, is it?
18: No, but you know how it is. Once one starts to think of little signs of trouble...
9: I know. We all do it.
18: However, now that you've alerted me, I shall keep a watchful eye on young Jamie.
19: Sorry, not just now, Shireen.
20: Please, sir.
19: Try Miss Lewis. She has some really interesting three-cornered ones from Zaragoza.
20: Yeah, all right, sir.
18: Zaragoza?
6: Stamps, Mrs. Stone.
18: Oh, yes.
6: I'll be glad when this newspaper's printed, read and consigned to the recycling plant. Sims has excelled himself this time.
18: Well, I must say he's caught the children's imagination.
6: But why they all seem to think I have time for hobbies beats me. Hey, where are you going?
18: Well, I'm back in a tick. I want to see Fred Holliday to check these registers.
6: Well, when you do see him, tell him I'll do a swap. His supply teaching for the accountant's job in this office.
18: I'm sure he'll be delighted.
20: Stop you, will you? I'm not doing any harm.
21: So why don't you just keep your big nose out?
20: I'm only doing my job.
21: What job?
20: Stop shuffling him about, Damon.
21: And you better watch it.
20: He's just trying to help me, that's all.
21: What have you told him?
20: Nothing much.
21: Well, you better not. Or you'll not get your order.
20: What order's that?
21: Nothing to do with you.
20: I want to ask you a few questions.
21: Just stuff it, will you?
20: It's just for the newspaper.
21: Yeah, well, you can stuff that as well.
20: Hey, look out, it's Mrs. Rudd.
22: What are you boys doing in school?
20: Nothing, miss.
22: You should be outside. I haven't heard the bell yet.
20: No, miss.
22: You've been fighting, haven't you?
20: No, miss.
22: I will not tolerate such behaviour here or in any other part of the school. Do you hear?
18: Is everything all right, Mrs. Rudd?
22: Good morning, Mrs. Stone. No, everything is not all right. These three boys are in very serious trouble. Now go to my classroom, all three of you, this minute.
21: Yes, miss. Sorry, excuse me.
22: Quickly now, I'm right behind you. Mrs. Stone, could you do me a favour?
18: Of course I will.
22: See if Mr. Sims has arrived and ask him to come to my classroom straight away. I do not tolerate fighting. Fighting is for louts. And until this morning, I would not have believed that you three boys were louts. Sadly, I was mistaken. So you will sit there in absolute silence. I don't want to hear a sound from any of you. Ah, Mr. Sims, do come in.
23: Mrs. Stone said you wanted to see me.
22: Yes, I would like you to look at three incredibly stupid boys who I discovered fighting in the cloakroom.
23: Well, not you two again. And Damon. What were you fighting about?
22: No point in asking them, Mr. Sims. No one is saying a word.
23: I see.
22: And if you have no objection, I would like to keep them all here.
23: Well, that's all right by me.
22: I have some work I can be getting on with. Why, it's gone.
23: What?
22: Excuse me. Do you know anything about this, Damon?
21: About what, miss?
22: The mail order catalogue that I confiscated yesterday has been removed from my desk. Did you remove it, Damon?
21: But it's mine, miss.
22: And who gave you permission to remove it?
21: Nobody, miss.
22: That is correct. When you disrupt a lesson, you lose the right to keep the catalogue in your desk until such time as I decide to give it back to you. Is that clear?
21: Yes, miss.
22: Bring it out here to me.
21: Here you are, miss.
22: Thank you. You may return to your seat.
21: Yes, miss.
23: Do you mind if I have a look, Mr. Rudd?
22: Not at all, Mr. Sims.
23: You see this, Mrs. Rudd? The corner of the page is turned down. And there's a tick against the picture of the electronic keyboard.
22: So there is.
23: And you say Jamie is a talented pianist.
22: Yes, I see what you're getting at, Mr. Sims.
23: If I'm right, that connects Jamie and Damon. But where does Rafat come into it?
22: And why were they fighting?
23: Yes. I wonder.
22: What?
23: Rafat's doing a crime column for the school newspaper.
22: Really?
23: And knowing him, if he thinks he's onto something, he's pretty persistent.
22: As well I know, Mr. Sims.
23: Look, if it's okay with you, I'd like a little chat with him in private.
22: Anything to break through this conspiracy of silence.
23: All right if I borrow the catalogue.
22: Please do.
23: Right.
24: Rafat, have you got your reporter's notebook with you?
20: Yes, Mr. Sims.
24: Good, I want you to come with me. Back to our classroom.
20: Now, sir?
24: Yes, Rafat. Right now. Mr. Clay?
25: Eh? Who are you?
24: Mr. Sims from King Street Junior.
25: Oh, yeah?
24: We have met. You've probably forgotten. Parents' evening last year.
25: Oh, right. I thought I knew the face.
24: Yes.
25: What brings you around here, then?
24: Well, I'd like a word, if I may, with you and Damon.
25: Yeah, all right. Come into the yard.
24: Thanks. Oh, doing some building?
25: Oh, yeah, yes, a little wall.
24: Yes. Well, Nice evening to be outdoors.
25: We can stay out here if you like. Save you being licked to death by Muttley.
24: Sorry? Damon's dog. Oh, I see. Though I would like Damon to be with us, if that's possible.
0: Everything all right, Bill?
25: Yeah, it's Mr. Sims from school. He's come about Damon.
0: Why? What's he done?
25: I don't know. This is Sandra, the wife.
24: Pleased to meet you, Mrs. Clay.
0: Hello?
25: I'll go and get him out here, then.
0: What are you doing here? He's in Mrs. Rudd's class.
24: Well, she's not feeling too well. Got a bad foot, so I said I'd come to see you.
0: Damon's not in any trouble, is he?
24: Well, I'm not really sure. It depends.
0: Only we've had enough of that this year. Nothing but bad luck. Bill got laid off and he can't find another job. Not that he hasn't tried.
24: Oh, I'm sorry.
0: He's a labourer, you see. There's not much building work going on.
24: No.
0: And they've stopped his dole money. That's why he's doing this course.
24: Is this wall part of the course?
0: Yeah. He's got to practice, they say. So he builds it up, knocks it down. Builds it up, knocks it down. Breaks my heart.
24: Well, yeah, I can imagine. Look, I think this probably belongs to you.
0: It's my catalogue. I'm looking everywhere for that. Where did you get it?
24: At school, Damon had it in his desk.
25: Damon will be out in a minute, Mr. Sims.
0: Here, look at this, Bill.
24: You found your catalogue.
0: No, Mr. Sims brought it. Damon had it at school.
24: At school? What for?
0: You better ask him.
24: So neither of you knew that Damon was taking orders for items from this catalogue from other children?
25: Has he?
24: Yes.
0: He's a good lad, Mr. Sims. He tries to help me all he can.
24: Well, I'm sure he does, but that's not the point.
0: How do you mean?
24: Well, to start with, we can't have children running a business in class. But I've also discovered that Jamie Dixon and two other boys have been paying instalments for items they haven't received.
25: He shouldn't do that.
24: No, he shouldn't.
0: That explains it.
24: What?
0: I've got this pot in the kitchen. A teapot what's lost its lid. I use it for the housekeeping. And it's usually empty, but I've noticed now and again there's money appeared in it.
25: You never told me.
0: Well, it wasn't much. A pound, maybe. I thought it was you doing it on the quiet.
1: Shut up, Muttley.
24: Hello, Damon.
1: Oh, hello, Mr. Sims.
25: Right, young man. What's all this I'm hearing? This scam you've had going, eh? And don't you give me any flannel.
1: Dad, don't do that.
25: You've been ripping off your classmates, haven't you?
1: No, I ain't. I was only trying to help.
25: Yeah, well, you've been a big help, haven't you? Big help. Getting in trouble. Teachers coming around here. Big help, that is.
1: More help than you've been.
25: What?
0: Damon.
1: Well, what help are you? You're not getting any wages. You don't give her any money. You take the catalogue round, but you don't get any orders. I'm fed up. It's not fair.
25: Oh, yeah, no. You just look here.
1: You're just getting me all the time. It's not fair. It's not my fault.
25: Sorry about that, Mrs. Sims. You don't mean it.
0: He'll be all right in a minute. I'll go and get him.
24: No, please. It's okay.
25: But what about all these orders?
24: As far as we can tell, Damon has collected about £20 in weekly instalments from Jamie Dixon. That's for an electronic keyboard.
0: They're very popular, then. £19.99 they are.
24: And there are two smaller amounts from other boys who stopped paying when their goods didn't show up.
25: Damon never took the keyboard in.
0: He never ordered it, Bill.
25: He'd have to pay the money back then, the young monkey.
24: Well, it's a little bit more than mischief, Mr. Clay. We're talking about stealing.
25: Damon's not a thief.
0: He's taken their money, Bill.
25: So it's a police job then, is it?
0: Oh, no.
24: I think first we should all talk to Mr. Beeston, the head teacher, and let him decide what to do next.
6: And you say that all the money you've collected is on this list?
1: Yes, sir.
6: Over £20? That's a lot of money, Damon.
1: Yes, sir.
6: What have you done with it?
1: It's written down, sir, on the next page.
6: Pot. What's that mean?
0: We keep a kitty in the teapot.
24: That's right, in the kitchen.
6: Oh, I see. So it says pot. And a total, £23.37.
1: Oh, there's another page, sir.
6: Oh, chocolate. 20p. You like chocolate, do you?
1: Oh, not me, sir. Muttley does.
24: And Muttley is Damon's pet dog, Mr. Beeston.
25: Big soft mutties and all. Hey, what you doing buying him chocolate?
6: Why did you keep this notebook, Damon?
1: Well, so I could remember how much money they'd given me.
6: Well, why did you need to remember?
1: Well, I couldn't give them the stuff they wanted. You know, the keyboard and that. Because I never ordered it.
24: But you never intended to, Damon.
1: No, I did, sir. Well, but then I was scared to because the money had gone in the pot. Only I knew I'd have to give them their money back sometime. And I thought I'd forget how much it was.
6: So you wrote it down?
1: Yeah.
6: So that you could pay them back?
1: Yeah.
6: When?
1: When the pot started to have some money in it.
0: I kept telling him it wouldn't always be empty.
25: Yeah, someday soon there'd be plenty in the pot for all of us.
6: And that's what you told Damon, is it?
25: Every day. Well, you've got to look on the bright side, haven't you?
6: Damon, truthfully, when did you expect to be able to pay this money back?
2: Well, I can pay it back now.
9: That's right. The money's in the pot. I went down the pub last night. First time for ages. I won the draw last month. 39 quid. Well, we were due a bit of luck, weren't we? Here, I brought it with me.
0: And the keyboard's on its way for Jamie. I ordered it this morning, express.
9: And Damon's paying for it, aren't you?
0: By instalments, like.
9: He went up the newsagents this morning. Got me a paper round so I can pay his pocket money.
0: Well, it was the least they could do. He's always taking their dogs for a walk.
9: Are you, Sandra? That's right.
6: Hang on a minute. Now, look, this is Damon's responsibility, and it's Damon who must pay this money back.
9: And he will. I'll make sure of that.
6: Well, I'm very pleased to hear it. Now, taking money from those boys, as you did, Damon, under false pretenses, is stealing. It's a very serious offence. You say you intended to pay the money back somehow. You kept a detailed list with dates, names and amounts, but robbing Peter to pay Paul will not do. Hoping that pot would fill up to get you out of trouble was just not on.
2: No, sir.
6: Now, make no mistake, Damon, from now on you're very much on probation. And what you've done is wrong, and I believe you know that, and I believe you honestly meant to put it right. And that's the only reason why I'm not taking this business any further. But I warn you, if anything else comes to my attention, anything at all, Damon, there'll be no question about it. The authorities will be brought in and it'll be out of my hands. Is that absolutely clear?
2: Yes, sir.
6: Well, remember that. Now, off you go to your classroom and tell Mrs. Rudd you're sorry you're late.
2: Yes, sir. Mr. Beeston?
6: Yes?
2: Well, I'm sorry, sir.
6: Well, I'm very glad to hear that, Damon. Now, off you go.
2: Thanks, sir.
9: And we'd like to thank you as well, Mr. Beeston. Wouldn't we, Sandra?
0: Yeah, you've been very fair.
6: Now, listen, I have to tell you that I take a very serious view of what's happened. I mean, think of Jamie's and the other boys' parents. Put yourselves in their place.
0: Yes,
6: it's thanks to their understanding and leniency that this business hasn't come to a far less happy conclusion. Do you understand me?
9: Yes, we do.
0: And we're very grateful.
6: Now, I'd like a few words with Mr. Sims, so if you could wait for me in the outer office, please.
9: Yes. Come on, Sandra.
0: Yeah, right.
6: Thank you. Oh,
9: phew. A difficult one.
6: Yes. Anyway, thanks for all your spade work, Mr. Sims.
9: Oh, talk about living on a wing and a prayer. Bailed out by the pub draw, not to mention a paper round.
6: No paper rounds. I've had enough of newspapers this week to last me a lifetime.
9: Right.
6: And you'll remember to spike Raffat's crime watch piece.
9: Oh, he won't like it.
6: Well, like it or not, this editor's decision is final.
9: Yes, of course.
6: It's not often that I venture into the staff room at lunchtime, especially on Fridays, but I couldn't wait to announce that our school budget is in balance.
9: Oh, right.
6: For the moment. It shames me to tell you I've robbed Peter to pay Paul. So God help us if we have to turn the heating up for more than half a day next term. And I'm also pleased to tell you that publication of the newspaper is imminent. And I can't wait to see how much my words of wisdom to innumerable reporters have been twisted.
3: Now, I had a sneak preview of your photographic tips, Mr. Beeston. I'm impressed.
6: Yes, well, you haven't seen me snaps.
3: And Mrs. Patterson gets her picture in the paper. Celebrity interview.
4: Desert Island music choice, please.
5: Desert Island? I can't wait to see the photo. Right, are you all ready for this?
3: Oh.
5: Come on, Raffat. Come on in.
2: Read all about it. Hot off the press. Only two p a guppy.
5: 2 pence? It's a ripper.
22: Here you are, Raffat. 2p, you said.
5: You were quick in there, Mrs. Rudd.
22: Yes, Mr. Long. Putting my best foot forward, as you can see. I'll take one, please.
8: Now, allow me, Mrs. Stone. 2 coffees, please, Raffat.
2: Thank you, sir.
8: There you are. The news.
22: Oh, thanks. Actually, I've already had some news this morning.
8: Really?
22: Yes, the bank forgot to cancel one of my standing orders. I've had a little windfall. We shall get our trip to France this summer after all.
6: Oh. Well, that's wonderful, Mrs. Stone. Roll on your 2 weeks in Normandy, eh?
22: Well, not quite enough for that, Mr. Beeston. Day trip to Calais on the hovercraft, actually.
8: Now, the hovercraft is the most remarkable vehicle, as I'm sure you know. Floating in a cushion of air as it does. Have you ever stopped to consider how it works?

0: You've been listening to King Street Junior, written by Paul Copley and starring Carl Howman as Philip Sims and James Grout as Mr. Beeston, the head teacher. Marlene Sidaway featured as Miss Lewis, the deputy head, Margaret John as Mrs. Stone, the school secretary, Tom Watson as Mr. Holliday, Vivian Martin as Mrs. Rudd, Paul Copley as Mr. Long, and Deirdre Costello as Mrs. Patterson. Bill Clay was played by Danny Webb, Sandra Clay by Tilly Vosborough, Damon Clay by Dax O'Callaghan, Jamie by Robert Thomas, Rafat by Anthony Hamblin, and Shireen by Sarah French. King Street Junior was created by Jim Eldridge and produced by John Fawcett Wilson.
1: Hope you're not hungry, dear Henry, I've just burnt the roast and I've ruined the spuds.
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0: An hour of smiles in Town Hall tonight, folks. 60 minutes of fun and music brought to you by Ipana Toothpaste and Salipatica. Ipana for the smile of beauty, Salipatica for the smile of health. Fun with our star comedian Fred Allen and his Mighty Allen Art Players. Music with Peter Van Steeden, the Ipana Troubadours, and the Town Hall Quartet. And another group of anxious and eager amateurs. New voices, new music, new fun. It's Town Hall tonight! Listen to that crowd. They're jumping up and down and cheering as Fred Allen leads his weekly parade at the old Town Hall. Fred's driving in the wind as the band lowers the boom boom. And the Mighty Allen Art Players are dancing a community hornpipe as the people cheer. Let's join the merry throng. Everybody join. Here they come. Parson.
1: Well, come on, Parson. Quit stalling. We're here to get married.
2: Relax, young man. Your nuptials will have to wait for an hour. It's Town Hall tonight.
0: Politician.
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4: What were your first words when you got back to civilization, Mr. Ellsworth?
1: I said, it's Wednesday, boys. Bring me a radio. It's Town Hall tonight.
0: Here we are at the old Town Hall, folks, and there's Fred telling the crowd about the wonders on the inside. Listen.
5: You don't need your top hat, folks. You don't need your white tie. And even the dogs don't have to worry about their tails at the Town Hall. Everybody's welcome, so step right along.
6: Evening there, old fuss budget.
5: Good evening, Mrs. Berry. How's the village dressmaker tonight?
6: Well, I'm still looking on the seedy side of life, Mr. Allen.
5: Go right in, Mrs. Berry, you old so-and-so. The fun is fast, the music's right. It'll take you 60 minutes, folks. It's Town Hall tonight.
7: Hey there, Ellen.
5: Hi, Luther. Say, it's a little late in the season for that Palm Beach suit, isn't it?
7: They say you've got the hottest show in town, Alan, and I'm dressed for the occasion.
5: Go right in, folks. Single line, please. Hurry, hurry,
0: say,
5: hurry.
0: We're all set here, Fred. How about you?
5: Okay, Harry. Tell Peter we'll open with I Feel a Song Coming On.
0: Right, old Fred. Let her go, Peter.

0: presenting that tempestuous titan of tintinabular titillation and tit-for-tat terminology, Fred Allen in person.
1: Thank you. Thank you, and good evening, ladies and gentlemen. Now, before we ask you to put your hands on the Ouija board and help us to get Joe Miller so that we'll be sure of some mid-Victorian jokes for this evening, I'll read you the town hall bulletin for tonight. Hodge White, public grocer number one, says that for the next few days, customers coming into the store will have to wait on themselves. Hodge sent his pants out to the tailor Monday, and the tailor shop caught fire. And Hodge won't be able to come out from behind the counter now until the insurance company covers his loss. Hodge says he may be on the half shell, but business will go on as usual. So much for sartorial dilemmas in the vicinity, and now for the town hall news. And now, Harry?
2: See, I'm way ahead of you, Fred. Here's your picture sheet.
1: Thank you. Do you remember what happened a week ago tonight in New York City, NY, Harry?
2: Oh, yes. The lights went out, didn't they? I can take a hint. Here they go.
1: The projector starts, and we bring you the latest news of the week. The Town Hall News sees nothing, shows all. Williamstown, Massachusetts. Williams College installs neuropsychiatrists to solve undergraduate problems and enable students to attain full benefits of college life. Town Hall News shows how new service will probably work out. The scene, the psychiatrist's office at Williams College.
3: There's a student waiting, Doctor. Here's his chart.
4: Mm-hmm. Buster Trundle, sophomore, scholarship poor.
3: He may be dumb in the classroom, but in a rumble seat. Oh, Doctor.
4: You seem to know quite a lot about the patient, nurse.
3: I ought to. He's taken me out a couple of times when I had the money. He's always borrowing.
4: It's probably a case of claustrophobia.
3: You said it, Doctor. He's close, all right.
4: This is no time for levity, nurse. I'm here to see that the Williams undergraduate attains full value from his college life. Show the patient in.
3: Yes, Doctor. Right this way, Mr. Trundle.
5: Thanks, nurse.
4: And now, young man...
5: Doc, I had to come
4: here. I know, Buster. You're not getting everything from your college life.
5: Well, no.
4: Your ego is no doubt undergoing a delicate period, with the inferiority complex struggling for recognition.
5: Well...
4: Exactly. Freud says, neuroses are red, violence is blue. Do you ever see red and then blue?
5: Well,
4: I knew it. Psychology teaches us that students are porous mentally.
5: Now, look here,
4: You're
5: Doc.
4: You're perfectly right, Trundle. Wearing an imitation raccoon coat can give you the mentality of a ferret. The scientific term is ferretinitis.
5: But listen, Doc.
4: Take off that rigor mortis, man. Speak up. You're holding something back.
5: Well, yes, Doc, I am.
4: You're not attaining the full value of your college life. You're stifling your subconscious. You need something.
5: Well, I hate to ask you, Doc.
4: As your college psychiatrist, I demand that you ask me.
5: Well...
4: Speak freely, Trundle. What is it you need?
5: I need $2 to get my tuxedo out of hock, Doc. How about it?
6: Burlington, Ontario. Chief Constable L.B. Smith offers to protect single men from annoyance during leap year and threatens to arrest brazen women who bother bachelors with marriage proposals during 1936. Town Hall News shows how men will probably be protected during leap year at Burlington, Ontario. The scene, a side street, time, 8 p.m.
4: Well, hello there, Bismuth. I ain't seen you since New Year's.
5: No, I've been hiding indoors since January 1st, Rankin.
4: Well, what's the big idea?
5: Well, it's leap year, Rankin.
4: That's right. You single guys have got to keep out of sight.
5: Oh, you bet. A bachelor in the next house was hit over the head the other night, and he woke up in Niagara Falls.
4: Yeah, it's pretty dangerous, all right.
5: Yeah, I just come out at night to get a little air. If I hear a woman coming, I jump right back into the house.
4: Well, I gotta be getting along. So long, Bismuth.
5: So long, Rankin. Oh, you're fast. Who's that? Who's there? Who's there?
7: Now, don't get frightened, mister.
5: You don't know me, hussy.
7: No, but I've been watching you sneak out every night. I've been waiting to catch you alone.
5: Now, see here. Now, take your arms away. If you're here with intent to flirt...
7: But it says leap year, Daddy, and you're hooked.
5: Oh, yes? Well, 23 for you. If you're playing fast and loose... Stop kissing me.
7: I mean business, honey. This is a proposal.
5: A proposal? Help! Police! A proposal! Help! A proposal.
2: Hey, what's going on here?
5: This woman's annoying me.
2: Oh, yeah? What's your racket, sister?
7: It's leap year, ain't it?
5: She's been molesting me for half an hour, officer.
7: I'm crazy about him, copper.
2: Never mind him. You're coming with me. Here's the wagon.
7: Are you engaged, officer?
2: No.
7: Well, get in the wagon and you will be.
5: Help! Please! A proposal!
6: 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Town Hall News gets opinions on new system. Simeon Spavin, prominent veterinarian, says...
8: Us horse doctors can't sign up our patients. We got to trust to luck. I've been horsed out of plenty. The only time I ever got my money, I treated a racehorse for tonsillitis.

0: sign up our patients. We got to trust to luck. I've been horsed out of plenty. The only time I ever got my money, I treated a racehorse for tonsillitis. That horse paid 20-1.
1: Town Hall News shows how contracts for medical attention may work out for average family. The scene, home of Walpole Brink, a white-collar worker.
2: Hello, dear.
3: You're late, Walpole.
2: Yes, dear. The 5:12 was snowbound.
3: Well, supper will be ready in just a minute.
2: I'm starved. Hey, what's new? Any visitors today?
3: The finance man was here about the car. I stalled him.
2: Well, that car's been stalling us ever since we got it. Now we're even.
3: The collectors for the washing machine, the refrigerator called, too.
2: Those guys with their easy payments. I'll show them how easy they are.
3: And the doctor's been here twice. Your appendix payment is overdue.
2: That croaker insisted on taking out my appendix. Now he can hold the bag.
3: Oh, that's probably the doctor now.
2: Let him in. I'm ready for him.
4: Good evening, Mrs. Brink.
3: Oh, come in, Doc.
4: Step in, Max.
5: Okay, Doc.
4: This is my lawyer, Mr. Corpus.
3: How are you, Mr. Corpus?
5: I object.
2: Something tells me this ain't no social call, Doc. What's on your mind?
4: You're way behind with your appendix payments, Mr. Brink.
2: So what?
4: Business is business, Mr. Brink. You signed the contract.
5: It's right here, November 13th. Whereas my appendix is about to be removed. I promise to pay $10 down and $5 weekly until the operation is mine. Signed and sealed, Walpole Brink.
2: So what?
5: When do you intend to pay it, Mr. Brink?
3: Well, not right away. The car and the washing machine came before Walpole's appendix.
2: Yeah. The scar's on me, but the operation's on you. Get it?
4: In other words, you're repudiating your medical contract.
2: Yeah. Now, what are you going to do about it?
5: There's only one thing my client can do about it.
4: Obviously. Hand me my ether can, Corpus.
3: What's the ether for?
2: Yeah, what are you going to do, Doc?
4: I'm going to exercise my rights under Clause 7 of your contract.
3: What's Clause 7?
5: To wit, if you fail to meet your payments, the doctor can reopen his claim.
2: You mean...
4: Exactly. I'm putting back your appendix.
1: For the Town Hall News, ladies and gentlemen. And in just a minute, we'll have something for you in the way of local trivia.
6: Did you say in just a minute, Fred?
1: Well, about a minute, Harry. I wouldn't sell my soul for a few seconds.
6: Well, now, that's just my point, Fred. I'd like to bet that there isn't one person in 100 listening in right now who can tell how long a minute really is.
1: Well, I'd even forget my Puritan upbringing long enough to bet on that, Harry.
6: All right. Now, wait a minute. Don't any of you look at your watches now. Peter, you give me a starting signal, and when any of you think I've talked a minute, you stop me. Okay, Peter. Now, a minute's a pretty short time, but in even less than a minute, you can start getting after one of the most annoying things that can happen to you, a cold. And you can do it by taking Sal Hepatica, 2 teaspoonfuls in a glass of water. Because when you have a cold, there are 2 things you want to get after right away. First, the wastes in your body, and second, the acid in your system that encourages your cold. And Sal Hepatica is the mineral salt laxative that gets after both. It not only rids your body of waste, but it also combats acidity. And that's something no ordinary laxative does. So just remember, at the first sign of a cold, 2 teaspoonfuls of Sal Hepatica.
1: I think the minute's up, Harry.
6: No, Fred, it was less than 40 seconds.
1: Really?
6: See, I told you. Ladies and gentlemen, it took less than 40 seconds to remind you of something many people have been remembering for 40 years. Sal Hepatica, for the smile of health.

0: Peter Van Steeden and the Ipana Troubadours have just played I've Got My Fingers Crossed. Now, ladies and gentlemen, on Sunday morning, Deacon Bohr will preach here at the hall. The deacon's sermon will be Skiing on the Sabbath, or Are Our American Girls Backsliding on Their Weekend? Quiet, quiet, please. If that's some carnival man trying to open a peep show, there won't be a peep out of you if I come down there.
1: Hello.
0: Well, sir, as I live and wonder whether this jumping in my vest is hope springing eternal or just another heart attack, if it isn't Portland.
1: Yes, Papa sent me out to buy a mousetrap, and that got me thinking about cheese.
0: I know, and thinking about cheese reminded you of me. What does Papa want with a mousetrap?
1: Well, last night he heard mice pacing up and down in the pantry.
0: Mice pacing up and down? Mice don't go stomping around people's pantries. A mouse generally sneaks in, eats his fill, and then quietly falls asleep.
1: Yes, but our mice are eating Mama's coffee, and it keeps them awake.
0: Really? Keeps them awake nights, huh? Just don't leave a mouse hanging suspended there in time, you know. It says it keeps them awake nights, right?
1: Right.
0: If I ever build a... Say, that mouse might go on for generations, the unknown mouse hanging in midair because you didn't tell how long he'd been asleep. If I ever build a house, I'm going to put in rubber walls.
1: To keep out mice?
0: You bet. The mouse gnaws through a rubber wall, and as soon as he comes out on the other side, the hole snaps together behind him.
1: And then what?
0: When the mouse turns around and sees the hole is gone, he thinks he's hexed. It unbalances him mentally. You don't need a trap.
1: I couldn't get a trap. The man's running us his cat till he gets some in.
0: A cat, hey? Well, after looking at your father all these years, another puss around the house ought to be a relief.
1: Oh, I get it. Well, this cat will get results. He's pretty tough.
0: How tough is he?
1: He went down to the Roxy Theater yesterday, and Mickey Mouse is in lights. This cat spit out the word mouse bulb by bulb.
0: Hey, pretty tough. We had a cat tougher than that, though.
1: How tough was your cat?
0: He thought Joe Brown's mouth was a rat hole. He sat down beside it two nights while Joe was asleep and dared Joe's tonsils to come out.
1: Gosh, I ought to tell Papa about your cat.
0: Yes, and you'd better run along home now before you forget the details.
1: Oh, no, I've got important business here
0: oh,
1: first.
0: Oh, not here.
2: Miss Snow!
0: You've got the wrong... No.
2: Yes, Bobby, I'm ready. Come on up, Herma.
3: Yes, Miss Trail. I can't stay long, though. What's that hanging out of your collar, mister?
0: What are you laughing at, yokel?
3: Oh, that's your face. I didn't know what it was till your mouth opened.
1: Herman's a mailman, Mr. Allen.
0: A mailman? I've never seen a mailman with five bags before.
1: Herman only has one bag, Mr. Allen.
0: What one bag? He's got two in the knees of his pants, one under each eye, and a bag on his back. Five bags.
2: Herman is with me, young man.
1: And Miss Shrill is a Spratton soloist, Mr. Allen.
3: And you can say that again, Porty.
1: All right. Miss Shrill is a Spratton soloist, Mr. Allen.
0: Now, wait a minute. You can unsay it again as far as I'm concerned. What's a Scranton soloist?
2: Young man, I'm studying voice through the mail.
0: Well, if you're giving a recital at the post office, thanks for the warning.
3: There, now, mind your fancy talk, stupid. I'm apt to cool off and gel all over you.
0: Oh. Old man Quiver, hey?
1: Oh, stop, Mr. Allen. Miss Shrill wants to sing for you.
2: Indeed, I'm simply dying to dash off a chanson. I distinctly hear opportunity knocking.
0: After you sing, you'll hear knocking that'll make you think the four Marx brothers are at the door with their arms full of woodpeckers.
3: Oh, I wouldn't say that.
0: You don't have to say it. I've already said it.
3: He'll fool you. I was pretty disgusted when I delivered her first lesson.
2: Oh, remember, Herman. Yeah. I need her on the house for 2 whole months.
1: When did you really get going, Miss Shrill?
3: Well, in the spring of 33. I brought her first scale. It was a special delivery.
2: Oh, fun symphonic memories. Do, re, mi, fa, sol, la, sol. What comes after solo, huh?
0: Plexus.
3: No, it's It's tea dough.
2: Oh, yes. Oh, fickle memory. Tea. You know my tea was always weak.
1: Weak tea always tastes like rainwater to
0: you
1: me.
0: You keep out of this, Morgan. Keep out of this argument.
2: Now, let me see. When did I stop my pear-shaped tone, Thelma?
3: In January 34, it was. The flap was open on your lesson. I remember I peeked.
1: What are pear-shaped tones, Miss Shrill?
2: Why, these, dear girl. Ooh.
0: If those are pear-shaped, the stem of that pear is caught in your larynx.
1: Miss Shrill spent months at her aunt's aunties and her obligatos.
3: Yes, and I was delivering shirt clothes to the house along. I was beginning to feel like the laundry man.
2: Oh, yes. A correspondent school singer would be lost without her mailman. Herman always accompanies me at my recitals.
3: Yep, and I got my flute right here.
1: Gosh, that's good, Herman.
3: Yeah, I know it. You never guess it, though. But I learned the flute through the mail, too.
0: You should play it through the mail, second class.
1: Can you sing that opera, Wagner Wheels, Miss Shrill?
2: No. No opera party. I have a symphonic yen.
3: I'm ready, Miss Shrill. Name your weapon.
2: I shall do Ho, the Gentle Lark.
1: Oh, that's swell. I know that. Ho, ho, and it comes out lark.
0: Stop it. Stop it, Portland. That may be lark to you, but it's off-key sparrow to me.
2: Very well, I'm ready, Herman. The Gentle Lark and pizzicato, if you please.

0: minute. Now, I'm no bird lover, but you can't do that to a lark in here.
1: Why, I haven't even started. The lark was barely off the ground. I generally sing it in full flight.
0: Well, let's skip the singing and get right down to your full flight.
1: Oh, this is insubordination. Scranton will hear about this, Mr. Rowell.
0: You bet Scranton will. And Miss Shrill... Miss Shrill's next recital will be given at the Dead Letter Office. And this slow leak with his pizzicato here...
2: Open your mouth again, Cat, and you'll take this flute internally.
1: Oh, boy, the postal authorities will look into this, Mr. Rowell.
0: Just tell them Miss Shrill's mouth was opened here by mistake.
1: In other words, you want me to pick up my lock and go.
0: Yes, always remember a bird in the hand is worth two in the offing. Goodbye, folks. So long, Portland.
1: Howie, ho!
0: And now the Town Hall Quartet, ladies and gentlemen. Tonight, the boys throw ashes on the stage to sing Slip Horn Sam.

0: Town Hall Quartet, who have just sung, or which has just sang, or say, Harry, my erudite friend, which is correct?
1: Well, now, Fred, what you obviously need is an intelligence test.
0: An intelligence test? Why doesn't somebody tell me these things?
1: No, now, wait a minute. Just concentrate, Fred. I'll ask you three questions, you see, and if you get just one of them right, you get 100%.
0: Sounds like a shell game to me, but proceed, Professor.
1: All right. Now, what, for instance, is the population of Bindin?
0: What, for instance, is Bindin?
1: Well, Fred, Bindin is a city in French Indochina with a population of 74,000.
0: You know, I thought it was Gunga Din's brother all the time. What's the next one?
1: Who did Louis XIV marry, and how many children did he have?
0: Who did he marry, and who do you think I am, a peeping Tom?
1: All right, Fred, we'll skip that one. Now, here's your last chance.
0: And if it's another Bindin...
1: No, it isn't. Now, think, Fred. What toothpaste comes in a red and yellow striped tube and makes your gums firmer and your teeth lovelier?
0: That's more like it. All I have to say is I panna, and I get 100%. Is that right?
1: Right, Fred. All anyone has to say is I panna for 100% more attractive smile. For if you'll just massage a little pleasant-tasting eye panna into your gums every time you brush your teeth with it, you'll have firmer, healthier gums and brighter, more sparkling teeth. So remember, eye panna for the smile of beauty.
0: Come to the mighty Allen R. Players, ladies and gentlemen, the first actors to discover that no matter which one of Shakespeare's plays they presented, it turned out to be much ado about nothing. Tonight, these boll weevils in the field of drama present a modern mystery playlet entitled Mumbo, or Who Stole the Elephant, from Billy Nose's finale. Overture, Peter.
2: 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Calling Detective One Long Pan. Robbery at Hippodrome Theater. Two elephants stolen. Mumbo matinee may be postponed. Calling Detective One Long Pan. Proceed to Hippodrome Theater.
3: I don't know.
4: Next one of you is Billy Nose.
5: I'm Nose, officer.
4: I'm Detective Muldoon. What's going on here?
5: My two elephants, Mumbo and Gumbo, have been stolen. Didn't you get my report at headquarters?
4: We got a report, but the chief couldn't spell elephants. He wrote down two lost elks. I just raided the Elks Club.
5: Oh, this is terrible. My show is ruined.
4: Now, cool off, Nose. This mystery's as good as solved. I'm only prologue. I've called in One Long Pan. Speak of the devil, here he is now.
6: Hi-ho, hi-ho, everybody. Greetings, salutation. Long Pan here to solve mystery. Who is missing?
4: This is Mr. Nose.
6: Oh, Mr. Nose missing? Here he is. Mystery solved.
5: I'm not missing. It's my two elephants, Mumbo and Gumbo. They were stolen from the theater during the night.
4: That's right, Long Pan. They disappeared into thin air.
6: No, no. Elephant may disappear, but air never seen. Who saw elephant last?
7: I saw him in finale.
4: Who are you, Flapper?
7: I'm Gloria Fluff, the leading lady.
6: Leading lady? You lead elephant home after show?
7: Indeed not. I went home alone.
5: Why, yes. I know Miss Fluff. She wouldn't go out with an elephant.
6: Aesop say, chorus girl Berlisio, many times seen with trunk. Very good, very good. Exceptional. Good, good.
4: Okay, now keep your mind on the case, Long Pan.
5: Yes, I've got 100 bad jokes in the show, but only two elephants.
6: Maybe elephant walk out on bad joke, Mr. Noah.
5: No, the elephants couldn't walk out. The stage doorman was here all night.
4: Yeah? Where is this doorman? We'll grill him.
5: In the green room, right through here.
6: Yeah, very good, very good.
5: Oh, look at him. He's dead to the world.
4: Yeah, it smells as though he's been drinking shellac.
6: Aesop say, man who drinks shellac have beautiful finish.
4: Come on, snap out of it, buddy. Come on, wake up.
1: What's the matter? What's the matter?
8: Oh, hello, Mr. Nose.
5: Wake up, Joe. Mumbo and Gumbo have been stolen.
6: You say elephant napper nap elephants last night?
8: Oh, I didn't see nothing.
6: You come clean, Joe. Last night you drink too much. Pass out. See elephant and sleep.
8: That's right. I saw four elephants. Two of them was Lavender.
6: So you say you open stage door. Tell Lavender elephant to scram, no?
8: That's right, I did.
6: I tell you.
4: And Mumbo and Gumbo must have scrammed too, Mr. Nose.
5: But they couldn't get out of the theater, Muldoon. They were tied.
6: Mr. Nose, like somebody filch elephant. Pay a larceny. Long Pan got hunch. Use telephone.
5: Oh, well, here's a phone right here, Long Pan, an outside line.
6: Thank you. Hello? Hello? You give me Blind 9, Toto 66.
9: Hello?
6: Hello, this Republican and Club?
9: Yes, who is this, Herb?
6: No. Herb out of town. Detective One Along Pan speaking. You got elephant there?
9: No, we Republicans lost our elephant last election. They got our goat, too.
8: Any luck, Long Pan?
6: No. Discover new mystery. Goat missing, too.
4: Now one mystery at a time, Long Pan.
8: Yes, let's find my elephants first.
6: A happy suggestion. Long Pan, look at elephant bed. Maybe find clue.
8: Well, it's right out here, Long Pan.
4: Let's go.
6: Very good.
8: Now, here's the corner. They were tied to these stakes.
6: Sure. Elephant gone, but melody linger on. Aesop say, Gesundheit, Muldoon.
4: It's that hay, Long Pan. I always sneeze around hay. I got hay fever.
6: Hay fever very bad. Make nose run like a day clock.
4: I got it awful. I can smell hay a mile away.
6: Mile away? Excellent, Muldoon. Your sneeze will solve mystery.
8: This mystery's not to be sneezed at, Long Pan. What's Muldoon's hay fever got to do with my missing elephant?
6: Elephant eat hay. With hay fever, Muldoon will smell hay on elephant breath. You see?
4: Come on, now, get me away from this hay.
8: Yes, here. Long Pan, what's our next move?
6: We all go out and sleep in toto. At every door, Muldoon sneeze, we suspect hay in house. Definitely, knock on door. Let's go.
8: Long Pan, this won't work.
6: You keep muffler on, Mr. Lowe's. We catch guilty party. You try this house, Muldoon. Take a big inhale. You catch clue?
4: No, there's no hay here.
8: How about this house?
6: You inhale. Encore, Muldoon.
4: No. Hey, wait a minute. Me nose tickles.
6: You check, Muldoon. Both nostrils. You see, very good. Hey, positively. I ling there.
8: If my elephants are only here, I can still give the matinee.
7: Well, what is it?
6: You steal two elephants, madam?
7: Go away, you Chinese stew. I'll call a cop.
6: Chinese stew. I am officer, madam. Who live here?
7: Mr. Brew.
8: What's his first name, lady?
7: Hayward. Good day.
6: Oh, you bad boy. Bad boy, Muldoon. You'll give One Long Pan bum steer.
4: Well, I'm sorry, Long Pan. That hay and Hayward fooled me.
8: Yeah, if we pass the courthouse, he'll sneeze at the habeas corpus.
6: You'll keep obesity, Beltown, Mr. Nose. Okay, Muldoon. Next house. You inhale here.
4: Okay.
8: This is probably Lenny Hayton's place.
6: Quiet, Nose. Long Pan, ling bell.
4: It's pretty strong here, Long Pan.
8: Somebody's coming.
7: Well, what is it?
6: I am one detective, One Along Pan, madam.
7: I don't need no Long Pan. My icebox drains itself.
6: Very funny, madam. But beside point, have you seen two elephants, madam?
7: Why, no.
6: You stand back, lady. We search house and them alone.
7: Well, of all the nerves.
8: Yeah, this is the parlor. They're not in here.
6: Very good. You inhale, Muldoon.
4: My nose tells me it's in that room, Long Pan.
6: One strike, madam. Oh. Long Pan investigates that room.
7: Oh, you can't go in there. No.
4: She's fainted.
6: Women always faint at crucible moments. Stand back. Long Pan, open door.
8: Mumbo!
4: Gumbo! Say, what do you know? Both elephants is here. Great work, Long Pan.
6: Long Pan, many times insolvent, but never fail.
8: I'll get Mumbo and Gumbo back to the theater. Come on, Mumbo.
4: We'll be along later, Nose. As soon as we pinch this dame.
7: Oh, where am I?
6: You see, lady, come too. Elephant passing even revived dead man.
4: You're under arrest, lady.
6: You're still elephant, lady. We catch you with plunk down.
7: Yes, I took them. The Hippodrome stage door was open this morning. I had to have those two elephants.
4: You had to have two elephants, lady? For what?
7: My husband brought home a book. It was so big, I was afraid it would fall over and kill us both.
6: Mystery solved. You'll need two elephants for bookends.
4: What book would need elephants for bookends?
6: Very simple. Anthony Edwards.
0: And now that the mighty Alan R. players are bedded down for the evening, we have a mighty afterpiece for you, ladies and gentlemen, with a cast of 60,000 and two players. The scene, a sports arena. The 60,000. And now, the other two players.
10: Boy, did you ever see such a quick knockout? Huh? What?
11: Oh, didn't you see that right to the kid's jaw?
10: No, I wasn't looking.
11: Well, for Pete's sake, where were you looking at?
10: That girl over there.
11: Oh
10: boy, what a smile.
1: Well, now, maybe the smile was a knockout, too. Most smiles are, if the teeth they frame are brilliant and sparkling. Just brushing them with toothpaste, though, isn't enough. 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
1: 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Ladies and gentlemen, Town Hall continues immediately after your station announcement.

0: We're back in Town Hall, friends, and you've just heard Peter Van Steeden and the Ifana Troubadours play Got a Brand New Suit with a vocal chorus for the Town Hall Quartet. Now here's Fred with a new group of anxious and eager amateurs. Let's give them a real Town Hall reception.
1: Thank you. Yes, ladies and gentlemen, Uncle here, Jim, is here tonight again with his wards, and our amateurs are going to compete this evening for a first prize of $50 and a week's engagement at the Roxy Theater in New York City, and a second prize of $25 in cash. Now, you folks here in the town hall will select the winners. Your applause after each act will be registered on the Johns Manville applause machine here on the stage, and the three acts receiving the highest applause ratings will be called back later for your final vote. Now, first tonight, I am happy to have you meet four boys from Waterbury, Connecticut. The ABC Quartet, Wilfred Greenblatt, Daniel Barrett, Henry Gauthier, and Dick Brown. Is that right, boys?
2: That's right.
1: From Waterbury, Connecticut, eh? What is the, before we get started, what is ABC, the ABC Quartet? What does ABC stand for?
2: It stands for All Brass City.
1: Oh, All Brass City. I thought it might have been another government project out that I didn't understand about. Well, there was another famous quartet a few years back. Did you know the Elm City Four?
2: I know Jim Carty and...
1: Jim Carty and...
2: Harry Morrissey.
1: Harry Morrissey. They both come from up in Connecticut, don't they?
2: Yes, that's right.
1: That was a fine quartet and played many seasons in White Scandals.
2: That's right.
1: What is Jim doing now?
2: Jim's running an inn up in Newington.
1: An inn? Is that a high class... Where, just what is he running up there?
2: Well,
1: Define that inn.
2: It's a roadhouse, more or less. Dining and dancing. And
1: oh, I heard it was a diner. I thought you were just putting on a nail there. Fred.
2: No, they...
1: I thought you were making the place a little bigger in conversation for Jim up there.
2: Well, they've made it bigger since you've been up there. Perhaps.
1: Well, that's fine. It started with... I was glad to hear that he was on the wagon originally. Now, he's branched out into a roadhouse. That's swell. Well, Waterbury is a very fine city, the home of Yale University. No, it isn't.
2: That's New Haven.
1: That's right. New Haven is the home of Yale University. Well, I have one of those 10-cent maps, and on my map, Yale goes over into Waterbury. It's very embarrassing. Well, boys, what are you going to sing?
2: Tiger Rag.
1: The Tiger Rag, the ABC Quartet. Thank you.

0: the ABC Quartet, ladies and gentlemen, from Waterbury, Connecticut. And now I would like to have you meet Miss Elena Bendo and Miss Dorothy Edmonds. Good evening, girl.
1: Good evening.
0: Which is which, may I ask? Who is Miss...
1: I'm guilty of being Dorothy Edmonds.
0: You're Dorothy Edmonds, and you are...
1: Elena Bendo.
0: Well, you see, now, there's only one of me, fortunately, so you girls won't be confused. Is this your home, Miss Bendo?
1: No, this isn't. My home is in Cleveland, Ohio.
0: Cleveland, is it really? And Miss Edmonds?
1: I'm from Edmonton, Alberta, Canada.
0: Oh, from Alberta. I worked there many years ago on the Pantages Time.
1: Pantages Theater?
0: I guess you were too young then, though, to be going. what are you girls? You don't mind if I ask you what you're doing in New York, do you?
1: No.
0: What are you doing?
1: Well, I am studying in the hopes of being a singer and working as a sales lady on the side.
0: You're studying music, boys?
1: Yes, they both are.
0: Well, that's swell. What is your ultimate ambition, to sing in the radio or in the theater or where?
1: Both radio or opera, either one.
0: Oh, opera, too.
1: Hope so.
0: Oh, well, that's fine. I think that anyone with the talent and ability and stick-to-itiveness is very important if you're going to attain your ambition. You have to stick to anything if you're going to be a success. Unless, of course, you're selling porous plasters, and then your success will depend upon someone else sticking to it. Well, what are you girls going to sing?
1: The Hugo Duet Waltz.
0: The Hugo... The what?
1: The Hugo Duet Waltz from The Vagabond King.
0: Oh, thank you very much.

0: Thank you very much. That was Miss Eleanor Bendel and Miss Dorothy Edmonds. And now Uncle Jim is crowding me here with the table. What is the table for, Uncle Jim? Oh, this is Tommy Dunn. Am I right?
1: That's right, Fred.
0: Tommy Dunn from Broad Channel, New York, ladies and gentlemen. Where is Broad Channel? Uncle Jim, now don't confuse the thing. Tommy and I'll get along all right. Uncle Jim is fixing a table and a harmonica I see there. How old are you, Tommy?
2: 18.
0: 18, really?
2: Yes.
0: Where is Broad Channel?
2: It's out near the Rockaways.
0: Out near the Rockaways,
2: yes.
0: Eh? You go to school?
2: Yes.
0: You go to school out there?
2: Yes.
0: You do, huh?
2: Yes.
0: You look with the sweater on with this large C. What does that C stand for?
2: That stands for the Broad Channel Cardinals, our club.
0: Oh, a football team, is it?
2: Everything.
0: Oh, it's everything.
2: Everything.
0: Well, you don't play all these things at the same time, do you?
2: Sometimes.
0: Uncle Jim told me that you're interested in boxing. Is that right?
2: Yes, that's right.
0: He told me also that you expect to go enter the Golden Glove contest this year.
2: Yes, that's right.
0: You do, really?
2: Yes.
0: What's your weight?
2: 118.
0: 118, huh? I used to think I was quite a boxer years ago. Got monotonous, though. I finally gave it up. Every time I boxed, I was in the rope so much, people thought it was a rodeo. They went home during the thing. I'd like to try out. Do you mind if I try out some of your defense there to see if you're ready for the Golden Glove?
2: Sure.
0: What's your defense for a left jab, say?
2: My left hand.
0: Your left hand comes up. And a left hook?
2: A right hand.
0: A right hand. And the uppercut?
2: All of each one.
0: All right. No, we'll end it. You see, in all of my fighting, I never had to bother. I just threw one punch and then landed.
2: Can I take off my sweater now? I can't work it.
0: Yes, go ahead. Tommy has to take off his sweater. Now, as I understand it, he's going to play the harmonica standing on your head or your hands. Which is it? On your hands, sir. We have a table here and a little book. I might as well tell you the book is the Economy Cookbook. I mean, the mouth organ is set on the side of the book. I guess that's in case Tommy gets hungry while he's doing the trick. He opens that up and reads a recipe. He's going to play the harmonica standing on his hands. All right, Tommy.

0: done, playing the harmonica, standing on his hands. Thank you very much, Tommy. And now, ladies and gentlemen, Charles Chancer from Brooklyn. Mr. Chancer, how are you?
1: How you doing, Mr.
0: Allen is my name. You are a pianist and a songwriter, is that right?
1: That's right.
0: Have you written many numbers?
1: I've written several numbers, yes.
0: Have you? Had any published yet?
1: I've had the good fortune to have one published, the song I'm going to play.
0: How long after you had written it was the song published?
1: Well, about a year and a half.
0: Year and a half, huh? Must have had a lot of merit to have the publishing postponed that long. Look at that song, the music goes round and whatever it is, you know that?
1: And round.
0: The fellas who wrote that was published right away, I understand. The fellas who wrote it didn't even have time to, they ran out of words before they got to the middle of it. They had to put in some ho-ho-hos there or something. I guess they put the hoes in so they'd have a sock number. That was probably the... What are you going to play for us, Mr. Chancer?
1: The song is called After Dark.
0: After Dark. Your own original composition, huh?
1: That's right.
0: Well, you go right ahead. I will do a Highland Fling here at the microphone, pending television. I'll see how it... I'll probably win the contest with my fling. Thank you.

0: Thank you, Charles. That was Charles Chancer of Brooklyn playing his own composition After Dark. And now, ladies and gentlemen, a tiny little lady, Miss Eleanor Freeze. Is that right, Miss Freeze?
1: That's right.
0: Rather a frosty name, isn't it? Would you mind speaking up? Gosh, how tall are you?
1: I'm as tall as Mary Pickford, Mr. Allen.
0: As tall as...
1: 4'9".
0: 4'9", hey?
1: Yes.
0: Eleanor Freeze, it looks as though you had settled down during the course of freezing there. What are you going to... you have musical chimes. That's an odd-looking instrument, isn't it?
1: Yes.
0: It's sort of a xylophone with bells in place of the wooden top. Is that a well-known instrument? Is it something that you worked out yourself?
1: No, it's something that my dad brought home from Europe.
0: Oh, from Europe, huh?
1: He's not living now. He bought them for my 4th birthday. And he died before I was 5, so he never heard me play them.
0: Well, that's too bad. You've kept them ever since, huh?
1: Yes, I have.
0: Have you practiced on them ever since you've been 4?
1: Well, since I was about 5 or 6.
0: Well, that's fine. I was a little worried when Uncle Jim told me that you played the chimes. I thought that we'd have to ask the studio audience to follow you up in some belfry to see how it was done. But fortunately, you have the portable chime. So I'm going to ask you, what selection are you going to play?
1: I'm playing the glowworm.
0: The glowworm. Thank you very much.

0: Freese, F-R-I-E-S-E. And now, ladies and gentlemen, for Miss Freese, we go to Miss Lillian... Pardon me, what is...
1: Freese.
0: From Miss Freese to Miss Lillian Freiser. out of the frying pan into the Freiser, huh? And you are from the Bronx, Miss Freiser?
1: Yes.
0: You are a singer, huh?
1: Yes.
0: How did you ever get down from the Bronx tonight? With dog sled or something?
1: No.
0: I heard the snow is pretty deep up there, is it?
1: Yes.
0: It is. Where do you live?
1: East Bronx, Prospect Avenue.
0: Oh, Prospect Avenue. You know, I heard the snow was so deep up there around 159th Street that some boys made a snowman on the sidewalk there, and one of the put a broom in the snowman's hand, and one of those WPA executives came along and handed the snowman a check yesterday afternoon. He thought he was working on a project up there, just a little confused. Well, what are you going to sing, Miss Freezer? Miss Freiser, I beg your pardon.
1: Eeny, meeny, miny, moe.
0: Eeny, meeny, miny, moe. Thank you.

0: That was Miss Lillian Prizer. Thank you very much. And that completes our amateur contest for tonight, ladies and gentlemen. And while I look at the applause machine, I'm going to ask Harry to take the microphone in hand and say a few words. Harry.
1: Ladies and gentlemen, for the many letters of appreciation you've written Fred in Portland, they are sincerely grateful. And for the many friendly letters you've written us about the two products that make these hours of smiles possible every Wednesday, we are deeply grateful. Thank you all for remembering iPanna for the smile of beauty and Sal Hepatica for the smile of health. iPanna, Sal Hepatica.

0: Peter. All right, Peter, thanks very much. You ready, Fred?
1: Yes, Harry. Ladies and gentlemen, the applause meter divulges that your applause has been heaviest for the following acts. The ABC Quartet, Tommy Dunn, and Miss Eleanor Freeze. Now, I'm going to ask Harry to hold his fragile mitt, spelled M-I-T-T, over the heads of these boys and girls. And as I call the names, I'm going to ask you to kindly applaud once again for your winners. Are you ready, Harry?
0: All ready, Fred.
1: Now, first, the four boys who are so kind are kind enough to come down from Waterbury, Connecticut, the ABC Quartet. Next, the young man who played the harmonica, standing on his hands, the boy from Broad Channel, down near the Rockaways, Master Tommy Dunn. And then the young lady who played the glowworm on her musical chimes, Miss Eleanor Freeze. Thank you. Now, what does the machine say, Harry? Just a second. We had to come at such a distance, ladies and gentlemen, that the winner came in a relay from the machine to Uncle Jim to Harry Von Zell, and here it is. The first prize, $50 in cash and a week's engagement at the Roxy Theater in New York City, goes to the young gentleman who exemplified the fine art of playing the mouth organ through standing on his hands, Tommy Dunn, with a decibel rating of 76. The second prize, $25 in cash, goes to the young lady with the musical chimes, Miss Eleanor Freeze. Thank you. I'm sorry that we all couldn't win, but thank you for coming and better luck next time. Thank you. This is Fred Allen saying goodnight, ladies and gentlemen, and inviting you to another hour of smiles next Wednesday evening at the Old Town Hall. Portland, the Mighty Allen R Players, Peter Van Steen, the Ipana Troubadours, the Town Hall Quartet, and another group of high-test amateurs. We'll all be looking for you, so don't forget, this is Fred Allen saying goodnight.
2: Heard on this program, I've got my fingers crossed from King of Burlesque, and I've got a brand new suit from the home of Boss. This is the National Broadcasting Company.

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2: Once upon a time there was an engineer.
3: Choo-choo Charlie was his name, we hear.
2: He had an engine and he sure had fun. 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
4: Charlie says, love my good and plenty. Charlie says, really rings the bell. Charlie says, love my good and plenty. Don't know any other candy that I love so well.
5: Is that proper farmhouse cheddar?
6: No, I don't think so.
5: What about that?
6: No. It's quite nice, though.
5: Is it? Do you think I might try a piece?
6: Mm.
5: I'll have 2 ounces, please.
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0: present Arthur Lowe, John LaMeasure, and Clive Dunn in Dad's Army. Big Guns, featuring John Lorre, Arnold Ridley, and Ian Lavender, with this week's guests, Larry Martin and Julian Orchard. Here is the news, and this is John Snagg reading it. Hitler continues to unleash the dogs of war. From the frozen wastes of Russia to the burning sands of the Western Desert, the ravening hounds of Nazism pillage and terrorize. But down at Walmington-on-Sea, it is a pleasant spring morning in 1942, and a Pickford's van has just brought a surprise delivery to the headquarters of the local Home Guard.
1: Here, is your name Mannering?
2: It is.
1: Well, sign this chitty and I'll be on my way.
2: What does it say, Wilson?
3: Yes, a note from you, a call from us. A date is fixed, no worry or fuss. A Pickford van, a gentle giant, the work is done. A satisfied client.
2: Oh, no time for poetry. What's all this about?
1: Look, just sign it. I can't hang about. We got six more to deliver today.
2: What exactly is it you want me to sign for?
1: Blimey, can't you read? It's got it on the chitty. 1 13-pounder and 2 cases of ammunition.
2: What did you say?
4: Mr. Mannering, there's a huge firing piece out in the yard.
5: Yeah, it's a really great gun.
2: What? I better go and have a look.
1: Look, will somebody sign this chitty?
3: Yes, of course, yes. Have you got a pen?
1: Yeah.
3: Thank you, Chris. There you are. There's your chitty. I beg your pardon?
1: My pen, please.
3: What? Oh, terrible. Yes, there you are. Sorry.
1: That's all right, mate. That's how I got it.
2: Wilson, come and look at this gun.
3: Coming, sir.
2: Well, what do you think of it?
3: I say, it's rather big, isn't it?
2: Hitler comes now, we'll blast him right into kingdom come. How's it work,
3: I have the foggiest notion. Have you ever handled one of these, Josie?
4: No, Mr. Wilson. We used to use the Gatling when we was in the Sudan. We turned a handle. It's invented by an American dentist named Mr. Gatling. And in the Sudan, we used to form up in a square with a gun in the middle. And when them whirling dervishes come rushing towards us with their blood-curdling cries, we waited till the last minute, and then we used to bob down, and then the blokes behind us would let them have it. Rat-tat-tat-tat-tat-tat. Mind you, if you didn't bob down quick enough, you used to get the top of your helmet shot off. Hence the expression, get your head down.
2: Really?
3: There's a plate on the side here, so it says 13-pounder naval gun.
2: Naval gun?
3: Yes.
2: Oh, we're in luck. Fraser was in the Navy.
3: That's right, sir, yes. Chief Petty Officer.
2: Walker, get Fraser and the rest of the platoon.
6: Yes, sir. Here, Taffy, come and see what Father Christmas bought.
2: Well, Fraser should be able to give us the drill.
3: Oh, yes, sir, yes.
4: Oh, look, there's a telescope thing there.
3: Yes, that's right. They're the sights, Josie.
4: Oh, sights. Yes, yeah. Oh. Oh, ho, ho, ho. Oh, I can see some sights through it, all right. I can see a haystack. And there's a couple of people on it, and they're... Here, come and have a look, Mr. Wilson.
3: What? Oh, yes, it is rather unusual.
2: Look, there's no time for that now.
7: Hey, look at that gun. Is it ours, Uncle Sergeant?
3: It would appear so, Frank, yes.
4: Does it make a very big bang?
8: Well, let's face it, it's not exactly a pea shooter, is it, Mr. Godfrey?
4: Bangs always give me an awful headache. That's why I used to dread Guy Fawkes night, so...
9: What's all the kerfuffle about, eh?
2: Ah, Fraser.
9: I
2: expect you've seen one of these guns before, eh?
9: Oh. Why? I have that, why.
2: Well, to us, it's a very mysterious piece of mechanism. To you, it's probably like meeting an old friend.
7: Yeah, how'd you shoot it, Mr. Fraser?
9: I don't know. Can I say I'm over-familiar with this particular weapon?
2: Surely one gun is very like another. I mean, you must know the principle of the thing.
9: Oh, I heard you say the principle is the same.
4: Come on, Fraser, show us what to do.
2: Yeah, come on, let's get cracking.
9: Well, it's not just as simple as it looks, you know. However, the basic idea is that the shells go in at one end of that barrel and they come out at the other.
8: Steady, Jock. Don't get too technical.
2: You're a chief petty officer, weren't you, Fraser?
9: How was that?
3: Well, perhaps Fraser didn't have too much to do with guns.
9: That's right. That's right, Sergeant.
2: What did you do?
9: Oh, I did all sorts of things.
2: Such as?
9: Mostly I was a cook.
2: A cook?
4: Cook? And all the time I thought you were something important.
9: Here, if you were on a ship, would you not think that your food was important?
2: But you said that you'd fought at Jutland.
9: I did not say that. I said I was at Jutland. Sailors eat, you know, even in battle. When the shells are flying, it takes a strong man to stay below and make shepherd's pie.
5: And an even stronger one to eat it.
10: I think you have to be strong to do anything with boats. I used to feel a little queasy, even on the Serpentine.
2: Well, it's a disappointment, Fraser, but I'm sure we'll manage somehow.
9: Sorry I let you down, sir.
2: No. You haven't let us down, Fraser.
1: Hey, Mr. Mannering.
2: Yeah?
1: I nearly drove off and forgot. This handbook comes with a gun. I think it tells you how to make it go off.
2: Oh, thank you.
1: You're welcome.
2: Ah, here we are. 13-pounder, quick firing, Mark 5 gun. Ah, all here in the handbook, Wilson.
11: Ah, jolly good, sir. Good.
2: Now, the gun crew consists of GL, SS trainer, breech worker, and two loaders.
4: Permission to speak, sir.
2: Yes, Jim.
4: I should like to volunteer to be GL, SS trainer, breeches worker, and two loaders.
2: Thank you, Jones. I think that's the entire gun crew.
10: Perhaps they explain it more fully in a later chapter.
2: Yes, I'll read on. Yeah, position for close-up.
4: Oh, we used to do that in the vicar's pantomime, sir. In the funny drill scene, close-up, we used to say, and we all lifted our clothes up.
5: I bet that was hilarious.
4: It was. The vicar played the dame. He was very good, he was.
2: Yes, I saw him. Frightened me to death. Anyway, now let's concentrate on the matter at hand. Number one, the gun layer. GL. See? Gun layer. Number one, the gun layer sits at the elevating wheel on the left of the gun barrel.
4: Mr. Speaker, I'd like to volunteer to be the GL layer on the left of the gun barrel.
10: If it's a sitting job, sir, it might suit me.
2: Yes, pretty well, Godfrey. Take up your position.
10: Yes, sir.
2: Give him a hand, Morgan.
10: Right. Oops, it's lazy, Mr. Godfrey. Go on. Oh, there you go. Oh, thank you.
5: There we are. Now we've got him in that seat, he'll have to stay there for the rest of the war.
2: Yeah, all right. Number two, the breech worker sits on the right in line with the breech, which is that bit where the shells go in.
4: I should like to volunteer to be the breech worker on the right in line with the breech, which is the bit where the shells go in.
2: Yeah, all right, Jones, you sit there.
4: Well, shall I sit side saddle or astride?
2: Just sit down. Now, number three, the loader. Presumably that means the man who loads the shells into the breech, wouldn't you say?
11: Yes, well, that seems eminently logical to me, sir.
2: Yes. Now, the loader. That can be you, Pike.
12: Sir?
2: Stands behind the gun layer, which is Godfrey. Right, Pike, stand behind Godfrey.
12: Yes, Mr. Manreen.
2: The trainer sits at the training wheel on the right of the barrel. You can be the trainer, Fraser.
9: Aye, sir.
2: Then there's another loader who stands behind the first loader. Walker, you stand behind Pike.
6: Right, Mr. Manreen.
2: SS stands at the sights. I wonder what SS means.
11: Sight superintendent, do you think?
2: Yeah.
11: Thank you, sir. Thank you very much.
2: That'd better be you.
11: Aye, sir.
2: Now, we're all clear so far.
10: Seat's not very comfortable, sir.
2: Not meant to be comfortable, Godfrey. This is war. Now, what's next?
11: Ah, yeah.
2: Clear away any obstructions to the working of the gun.
5: You'd better get rid of Jones here for a start.
2: That'll do. Next, open the breech. Right, Jones, open the breech.
4: Yes, sir. Oh, it won't shift.
2: Give him a hand, Pike.
12: Yes, sir, right.
2: Yes, sir.
4: Yeah. Ooh. Ooh. I think it's rusted up, sir.
2: Here, let me have a go. No, it's no good.
11: Excuse me, sir. Perhaps I can help. Ah. There you are, sir. You had the safety catch on. You see.
2: Thank you, Wilson. Wondered how long it'd be before somebody spotted that. Now, next, the breech worker. That's you, Jones. Reports, bore clear. Right, call out that bit about the bore, Jones.
4: It's a bore.
2: Yeah, no. Bore clear, bore clear.
4: Oh, yes. Bore clear, bore clear, bore clear, bore clear.
12: Excuse me, Mr. Manreen. Are we going to do some real firing?
2: Of course we're not.

0: You know. Excuse me, Mr. Mannering. Are we going to do some real firing?
1: Of course we're not, you stupid boy. I'm just going to pretend. Now, the loader loads the shell into the gun.
0: Right, sir.
1: And calls, gun loaded to the breech worker.
0: Gun loaded to the breech worker.
1: No. Just gun loaded, Pike.
0: Sorry.
1: It says the loader should take extreme caution to ensure that his fingers are out of the breech before the breech worker closes it. So, as soon as his fingers are clear, he calls to the breech worker, the corner of the page is torn off.
0: It's a funny thing to say.
1: Don't say that. The corner of the page with instructions is torn off.
2: Oh, dear. Now we'll never know what he calls, will we?
3: How about hands away?
4: And if he doesn't get his hands away, how about ouch?
1: Warned you once, Walker. We want something brief, to the point.
2: Well, how about fingers out?
1: Yes. Yours, Mike.
0: Fingers out!
1: Now, let me see. Breech worker, close the breech. That's you, Jones.
5: Shut up, sir.
1: I beg your pardon?
5: Shut up, sir. The breech is shut.
1: Doesn't say anything in the instructions about your saying that?
5: No, but it sounds rather military, doesn't it, sir?
2: I think it sounds rather rude.
3: How about once more into the breach?
1: Oh, don't be ridiculous. Now, they order fire. The gun layer pulls his lanyard. Right, go on, Godfrey.
3: Very well, sir.
1: Just a minute. What are you doing?
3: Put in my lanyard, sir.
1: Not the lanyard round your neck. Strangle yourself. The lanyard on the gun.
3: Do you mean I actually make the gun go off?
1: That's what it says here.
3: I mean, they don't think I'm suited to the post.
5: Hey, sir, I'd like to pull the lanyard and fire the gun, sir. Let me pull it, sir. Let me pull it.
1: You can't reach across and pull it, Jones. What about the kick?
5: I'd like to do that as well, sir.
1: I'm talking about the kick of the gun, the recoil.
5: Well, I should still like to do it.
1: Oh, be quiet, Jones. Pike. You pull the lanyard.
0: I'm putting the shells in. I can't do both.
1: Don't use that tone of voice to me, boy.
2: Sir, I'm not exactly overemployed.
3: If I can oblige.
1: Right, Wilson, you pull it.
2: There goes.
1: Now, I think we've all grasped the basics of how the gun works. Pretty straightforward, so we'll have a practice.
3: That's all very fine, sir, but what are we aiming at?
1: Ah, quite right, Fraser. We need a target. Now let's imagine that... That milk float over there on the coast road is a tank. Good, well, aim at that. And I'll stand over here. Work out the range and the angle of fire.
3: Hey, hold on. It's called inclination, not angle of fire.
1: Oh, is it? Thank you, Fraser. Mm-hmm. Well, I should say the range is 700 yards. And the... inclination, 4 degrees. Godfrey?
3: Yes, sir.
1: Have you got the inclination?
3: Well. I can hang on for a few minutes longer. Thank you very much for asking, sir.
2: No. Godfrey, no, my dear fellow, no. Turn your little handle to that little. That little dial there says 4 degrees.
3: Oh, I see.
1: Now, follow the target in your sights, Wilson.
2: All right, sir.
1: Move the gun barrel to the left. Keep moving to the left. More. Around the target.
2: On target now, sir.
1: Good. Fire when I give the command.
2: There you go, sir.
5: I won't give the command just now if I was you, sir.
1: Why not, Jones?
5: Because the barrel's pointed right at your head.
1: Come in.
5: Evening, Captain Manning, evening, Sergeant Wilson.
1: Jones.
2: Oh, Jersey.
5: Excuse me, Mr. Manning, but I'll be having the toot here in your office.
1: Yes, I think so, Jones.
5: Good, because I've got some sand for the toot, and Walker's got some tins. Joe, bring your toot tins in.
1: Right, come in.
2: Excuse me, sir. I hate to appear stupid about this, but what on earth is a toot?
1: Oh, really, Wilson? Fancy you're not knowing what a toot is.
2: Well, I wasn't here last night when you fixed it up.
1: Toot stands for technical exercise without troops.
2: Oh, does it? I see. Yes.
1: Now, we're going to...

0: Make a model of Warmington.
1: Yeah.
0: Now that we have a 13-pounder, our fighting potential is enormously increased.
1: Oh, yes, enormously, yes, of course. If we ever learn to fire it properly.
0: We must now conceive our whole form of tactics on a very much larger scale. So, when we've built this model, we can see where best to sight our gun to give us maximum firepower.
2: Yeah, Mr. Merrick, here's some tins for your chute.
0: Why are they so dented?
2: Oh, well, you see, Mr. Mannering, they get like that when they fall off the back of a lorry.
0: I see. Now, we need something to put the chute on. Bring that blackout screen over and put it on my desk, Walker.
2: Right you are, Mr. Mannering.
0: I've got a toy gun here to represent our naval gun.
3: Oh, good. Now we've got something to shoot for the toot.
2: There's your blackboard screen, Mr. Mannering.
0: Thank you, Walker. Right, Jones, spread your sand over the screen.
3: Very good, sir. Here we are, sir. I'll just smooth it out. Hello? What's this bit of suet doing here? That boy Raymond's getting very careless. I can't use it now. It's covered in sand. Never mind. It can go in the sausages.
0: Wilson, make a note, will you? No sausages this week.
4: Evening, sir.
0: Where's that?
4: I brought as much stuff as I could, sir.
0: Good.
4: And I brought a few things that might help, sir.
0: Well done, Godfrey.
3: I've got the sand nice and smooth now, Mr. Mannering.
0: Thank you, Jones. Now, first of all, we'll lay out the high street. Put out the spam tins, Walker, in a line down the middle.
2: Right, sir.
5: Evening, Mr. Mannering.
0: Evening, Pike.
5: I brought a lot of things for the twit.
0: Toot, boy, toot.
5: Bless you.
0: Now, we need something to represent the church.
4: Aye. How about this, sir?
0: Whiskey bottle. It's hardly suitable, Fraser.
4: It's empty, sir.
0: Haven't you got something a little more reverent?
4: Only the spin of fruit salts.
0: Well, that'll do.
4: Good.
0: There we are. Now, something for the bandstand.
4: How about this little powder puff, sir?
0: Thank you, girl.
4: Don't get it dirty, will you? It's not mine.
0: I'm very relieved to hear it. Now, the allotments.
4: Well, that's loofadoo.
0: Excellent. The gas works.
6: How about this tin of bicarbonate?
0: Very true. Now, Pike, have you got the tin soldiers?
5: Yes, Miss Manning, here they are.
0: Thank you. Now, let's see. This knight in armour will be you, Jones.
4: Oh, thank you, sir.
0: This Highland soldier is you, Fraser.
4: Thank you, sir.
0: Ah, two beef-eaters, Walker and Godfrey. And this horseman is you, Pike.
5: It hasn't got a head.
6: That's all right, you can be the headless horseman.
5: But why should I be the one without Ned? They're my soldiers.
0: You'll do as you're told, Pike.
5: It's not fair, it's not fair.
0: Now, let me see, we've got a cowboy and an Indian left. I shall be the cowboy. You, Wilson, will be the Indian.
1: Yes, I rather thought I might be.
0: I pay attention. Now, looking at this model of Warmington in relation to our new gun, represented by this toy one, you will see that we command this whole stretch of the coast from the Novelty Rock Emporium in the east to Stone's Amusement Arcade in the west. However, as you'll observe, there are certain obstacles in our way. For instance, this powder puff, I mean, this bandstand. Have to go.
3: Mr. Speaker, sir.
0: Yes, John.
3: You can't remove the bandstand, Mr. Mannering. I'm the first cornet.
0: That makes no difference to you. There won't be any more concerts there until after the war anyway.
3: I know, sir, but I'd like to have something to play in when the war's over.
6: The way the war's going at the moment, the only instrument you'll be playing when it's over is the harp.
0: Quite. The point is that the bandstand must come down. Not only is it in direct line of fire, there's nothing to stop the enemy using it as cover for one of their invasion barges. That's just the sort of shabby trick the Nazis would use. Anyway, I wrote to the town clerk yesterday telling him that it's got to come down in 48 hours.
1: Isn't that a bit high-handed, sir?
0: No, not at all. Believe me, I know these local officials. The only sort of language they understand. In fact, I'm fully expecting a visit from the town clerk any day now.
1: But they'll never be able to get it down in 48 hours. I mean, it's made of solid iron.
6: Is it? Mm. Well, I'll take it down for nothing, Mr. Mannering. Just so long as I can keep the iron for scrap, you know.
0: I think we'd better leave this in official hands, Walker. Now, the next thing that is in line of fire is the cricket pitch. The scoreboard will have to come down.
1: Oh, no, no, sir, please, please, please. Not the scoreboard.
0: Sorry, Wilson. I know you're captain of the cricket team, but can't make any exceptions.
1: Well, couldn't we possibly leave it until the cricket season's over?
0: Unfortunately, the Nazis don't play cricket, Wilson. If they did, we'd never have gone to war with them in the first place. Anyway, in the event of the balloon going up, this will be our new plan of action. Now, have we got something to represent Jones's van?
5: Yeah, this toy car, sir.
0: Yes. Right, you jump into your van, Jones, and drive quickly down the high street.
3: Very good, sir.
0: I think we'll do it without the sound effects. Don't mind. Fraser, you're outside your shop.
7: Aye, sir.
0: Jones, you pick up Fraser.
3: Yes, sir.
0: Then pick up Walker and proceed along Eastgate Road to the church hall.
2: He can't do that, Mr. Mannering.
0: Why not?
2: It's a one-way street.
0: Not in an emergency, Walker. Meanwhile, Wilson and I run from the bank to the church hall. Come on, Wilson, move your engine.
1: What? Oh, yes. What about me, sir? Don't I get a lift of the van?
0: Ah, well, as we can never be sure where you'll be at any one time, Godfrey, you'd better make your own way to the hall. You can be a sort of relief column.
1: Well, thank you, sir.
0: Now, let us assume that enemy invasion barges are trying to land troops. We are manning our gun and keeping up a constant withering fire, pounding the beaches. They're also dropping parachute troops, so Corporal Jones will take a detachment of men in his van to deal with them. Let's just try that. I'll fire the gun and you move the car, Jones. You ready?
3: Yes, sir. Yes, all ready.
0: Fire! All right, Jones, off you go.
3: Yes, sir.
8: Ah, good evening, Mannering.
0: Good evening.
8: Nanny, George Upton, town clerk.
0: How do you do? Jones, you can stop now.
3: Why, is the war over, sir?
0: For the moment, yes. We're just having a toot.
8: Really? If you say so.
0: Tactical exercise without troops. This is a model of Warmington.
8: Well, you could have fooled me. It looks like a lucky dip gone wrong. Now, look here, Mannering. What's the idea of sending me an ultimatum? I'm not used to getting ultimata.
0: The point is that the bandstand has got to come down.
8: Why?
0: Because it is directly in the line of fire of our gun.
8: But that bandstand's a rare example of Victorian artwork. It was erected to commemorate Queen Victoria's visit to this town in 1891.
3: I remember it well. I was given special leave to be in the Guard of Honour. And as the old Queen come down our ranks, she stopped in front of me and she said, "You remind me of my dear Albert." And I looked at her with tears in my eyes and I said, "And you, Your Majesty, remind me of my dear old mum." She walked away. Hence the expression, we are not amused.
0: And neither are we.
8: Now look, you can't say that bandstand's got to come down just like that, Mannering. Before a decision is taken, it's got to go before the town council.
0: Well, put it before the town council, then.
8: Well, I can't do that. It's got to be discussed in committee first.
0: Oh, there's no time for all that red tape. This is urgent. The whole defense of this town rests on that gun.
8: Well, I'm afraid I shall have to take some convincing of that.
0: We'll give you a demonstration.
8: Well, I don't know.
0: Right now, if need be, my men are at instant readiness.
1: You think that's wise, sir? I mean, we're not really up to it.
0: I know what I'm doing, Wilson.
1: Oh.
0: Right, number one gun crew, fall in outside in the yard.
3: Number one gun crew, come on out, shot the double. Right, come on, do as the officer says.
7: Okay, Jonesy.
0: If you'll just follow me, Mr. Upton, I think we might be quite impressed.
3: Right, Pikey, can you get this camouflage netting off?
5: Right, Mr. Jones.
0: We keep the gun camouflaged, Mr. Upton, so that our firing position cannot be observed from the air.
5: Blimey, this netting half dusted. Started up my hay fever.
0: Never mind about that, Pikey. Hurry up and get it off.
5: Dear.
0: We shall be ready pretty soon, Mr. Upton.
3: Camouflage netting is now off, sir.
0: Right, gun detachment, fall in. Godfrey. Godfrey, what's the matter with you? I said fall in.
1: Oh, I'm sorry, sir, I couldn't hear. I took the precaution of putting cotton wool in my ears. Makes you let the gun go bang.
0: Well, take it out. Falling.
1: Oh, yes, sir.
0: Now, you know your positions. Godfrey sits on the left of the barrel, Jones on the right by the breech. The two loaders, Pike and Walker, stand by with the shells.
7: That's it.
0: Now, on the command, action. I want to see you move like greased lightning. Take up your positions. Forward, action!
7: Right, come on, lad. Come on out. Oh, dear. Oh, no, Mr. Godfrey, this is your right arm. That's your left. You're on the wrong side. I'm next to the breech.
9: No, I'm by the breech.
7: Mr. Speaker, Mr. Godfrey's in my breeches.
0: You're on the other side, Godfrey. A pike. Don't pick up the shells yet.
5: I'm sorry, Mr. Manning.
3: Welcome me when you sneeze. It's very unnerving.
5: Sorry, Uncle Arthur.
0: They're just a bit nervous, Mr. Upton.
8: So am I.
0: Don't worry. Once they've settled down, the whole thing will move like a smooth, well-oiled machine. The gun will pour forth its deadly fire.
8: Deadly? Who to?
0: I'll soon show you. Stand by, men. Now, remember, when I call action, I want you to go right through the drill, up to and including loading the shell. But we shall only mime the actual firing.
8: I'm very relieved to hear it.
0: Are we ready?
10: Yes, sir.
11: Yes, sir.
10: Yes.
0: Enemy tank, right, range 500 yards, action!
12: Here you are, Pikey. Got a shell for you. Shove it up the spout.
0: Right, Joe.
5: Hold on, I've got it.
0: Pick it up, boy, pick it up.
5: Oh, here you are, Mr. Jones. Yep.
7: Boy, mind where you're putting that shell, Pikey. Sorry. Shell loaded, sir.
0: Good. Enemy tank right. Range, 500 yards.
8: Oh, still 500 yards? It's not moving, then.
0: Range, 450 yards. Inclination, 6 degrees. Godfrey, 6 degrees. Wilson?
10: Yes, sir?
0: Has Godfrey got the inclination?
1: Godfrey, didn't you hear what Mr. Manning said? 6 degrees in your little wheel there.
4: Yes. There we are, 6 degrees.
0: Right. Are you holding the firing lanyard?
1: Yes, sir. Yes.
0: Now, whatever you do, don't pull it.
1: No, sir. I'll just mime it.
0: 400 yards. Fire!
7: Yes! You! Blimey, it's gone off! Oh, my, look at that!
0: Wilson, I told you not to pull the lanyard.
1: I'm terribly sorry, sir, but facts startled me. It just sort of happened.
5: Just look what you've done to our bandstand, Mannering. It's completely demolished. Whatever are we going to do?
2: I'll tell you what, Mr. Mannering. I'll clear it out for you and we'll split the profit, eh? Three ways.
0: How dare you?
13: 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Corporal Jones, John Lardy, Private Fraser, Arnold Ridley, Private Godfrey, Ian Lavender, Private Pike, Larry Martin, Private Walker, Julian Orchard as Mr. Upton, the town clerk, and Michael Middleton 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
8: Hello, friends, and thank you, Wendell. Today we tell a story of a young girl who discovers that hidden beneath her apparent failure is the very thing that leads to her success.
9: You're always ready to lead someone to the right path. You ever feel you need someone to lead you, Mrs. Greenwood?
8: Yes, to the altar. And it isn't Mrs. Greenwood, it's Miss Greenwood.
9: Oh, I'm sorry.
8: You're sorry.
7: Friends, Charlotte Greenwood has as her special guest for today, Miss Hedda Hopper. Yes, ladies and gentlemen, Charlotte Greenwood is brought to you this Sunday and every Sunday at this time by the makers of Hallmark greeting cards to remind you that whenever you want to remember someone, you'll find a Hallmark card that says just what you want to say the way you want to say it. So when you choose a card, look on the back for the three identifying words, a Hallmark card. Yes, don't forget, a Hallmark card will best express your perfect taste, your thoughtfulness.

0: to a sound stage at 20th Century Fox in Hollywood, where Aunt Charlotte has just finished the scene for her latest picture. She's waiting to hear if everything has gone well with a scene when the director yells,
1: "Hush! Cut it!
2: Wrap it up!"
0: Miss Greenwood, that was colossal.
3: How was the boom shot?
0: Colossal.
2: How was the sound?
0: Colossal.
3: How was the acting?
0: Colossal.
2: What do we do tomorrow, huh?
3: Junk it and start all over again.
0: Okay, everybody, break for lunch.
2: Break for lunch.
0: Back on the set at 1:30.
2: Everybody back at 1:30.
0: Well, Charlotte, just one more scene.
3: Oh, yeah, then I'm finished, eh, Bill?
0: Yeah. That winds up the picture, and you're free.
3: Free? That's my trouble. All my life, I've been trying to get attached.
0: Oh, Charlotte, you were really magnificent. Your acting was brilliant. Your technique, superb.
3: Oh.
0: Out of this, you'll certainly get an Oscar.
3: Yeah, Levant, Hammerstein, or the one of the Waldorf.
2: Miss Greenwood, there's a studio car outside to take you over to the cafe if you'd like.
3: Thanks, not today. I'm all set for a super colossal California barbecue sandwich at a super colossal drive-in. Make way for an appetite. Miss, is it all right to park back here?
4: If you don't mind the ass can view.
3: The menu?
4: Thank you.
3: Mm-hmm. Oh, what's this? First time I ever picked a sandwich out of a Shakespearean play.
4: Oh, I'm sorry. I was reading Hamlet, and I just slipped it in the menu so the manager wouldn't see it.
3: Mm-hmm. Ham and Hamlet, they always did go together. You know, Miss, your face is familiar. It seems like I've seen you someplace before.
4: Oh, I don't think so.
3: Oh, I remember.
4: How would you like a nice barbecue beef sandwich?
3: That's just what I want. You know, I do know you. I can never forget a face, not even my own.
4: I think you have a very attractive face.
3: Oh, you're going to get a very attractive tip. Wait a minute. Now, I saw your picture in the newspaper. You're from Lakeview. You're Sally Weston.
4: Yes, but how could you possibly know?
3: Oh, you didn't know me back there, but I arrived after you left. I know your mother. I know everybody's mother. I'm Charlotte Greenwood.
4: Oh, I know. I recognize you. I can hardly believe it's really you.
3: Well, it's me, all right. I wouldn't wish me on anybody else.
4: Oh, I think it's wonderful that you, a movie star, actually went to Lakeview to take care of the Barton children. Oh, you're human. You're so straightforward.
3: I'm more straight sideways.
4: I don't understand how you knew me, Miss Greenwood.
3: Well, there was a story about you in the paper about the parts you were doing in a new movie and a picture three columns wide.
4: A story?
3: Mm-hmm.
4: And a picture in the Lakeview paper?
3: Mm-hmm. Your mother was so proud she called up all the papers.
4: I guess it was all right, except, well, I didn't get that particular part. They thought my voice and my reading were terrific. However, a girl I coached got the part.
3: She was beautiful. Mm-hmm. She got the part. A girl you coached?
4: Yes.
3: Mm-hmm. Well, you can't lose anything by that, Sally. Now, let's see. How about an order of two string potatoes? Hmm?
4: An order of two strings? I suppose you're wondering what I'm doing here. And that's just working as a car hop and a driver.
3: No, I loaded hay all one summer, and I quit when they tried to use me for a derrick.
4: Miss Greenwood, Mother might think I wasn't doing so well in pictures. She might think I was doing this sort of work because I had to.
3: Mm-hmm.
4: It seemed though I was...
3: Yes, I understand. We'll keep your temporary job a professional secret just between us.
4: Oh, thank you so much. Will you have something to drink?
3: Mm-hmm. Tall glass of milk for a long drink of water.
4: Oh, Miss Greenwood, you're not so lively.
3: No? Then why do they want me to play Frank Sinatra's mother?
4: Miss Greenwood, when you go back to Lakeview, would you take an extra long look for me at the monument in the park? The one with all the stuff?
3: Surely. Has that monument some special memory for you, Sally?
4: I dream about it every night. I used to play act. I was a great actress on those shows.
3: Oh, and take 30 curtain calls every performance.
4: Yes. How did you know?
3: Oh, when I was 10, I used to go out in the fields and do the same thing.
4: I'll bet you were good even then, Miss Greenwood.
3: Must have been. The farmer gave me a dime and said I kept the crows out of his corn. Now I can't keep the corn out of myself.
4: You will look at that monument for me.
3: And hope that all your dreams come true. All of them.
4: Oh, maybe you think it's a bit silly for me to dream like that.
3: Sally, we couldn't get along without dreamers. Cynics claim the past and realists own the present. But the future belongs to today's dreamers.
4: Every girl dreams about the future.
3: Especially if she's single.
4: Oh, be sure to tell my mother I'm doing fine, won't you, Miss Greenwood? I'm really up for a part at MGM. Tell her that, will you, please? Be sure.
1: I'll be doubly sure. And Sally, don't put William Shakespeare on that menu. Somebody might order him by mistake, and he's kind of hard to the death.

0: Well, Charlotte, I'm glad you finally got back. That telephone said the whoopsie jingles all afternoon.
1: Oh, the demon, you're a very efficient secretary.
0: Well, brace yourself. Do you know who's in the living room sitting in the Louis the 14th chair?
1: Not Louis.
0: It's Hedda Hopper.
1: Hedda? Why, bless her heart.
0: Now, fix your hat on straight. She's very fussy about hats. And what's what you say? She's got millions of readers.
1: Yes, and don't forget her radio millions.
0: And look, Charlotte, she is cautious as a candidate for Congress.
1: Oh, Hedda and I are old friends. We talk the same language. Early American. Well, if it isn't Hedda Hopper. Hello, Charlotte. I knew you were here. I heard your wheelchair in the drive. Same old Hedda. I knew you were here. I saw your broomstick in the hall. Well, will you sit down so I can look you square in the eye?
2: I am sitting.
1: Oh, then peek out from behind those knees. Hedda, did the shortage of newsprint affect your column any?
0: No, they ran the full column right through the war.
1: They did cut you a little during the Civil War, didn't they?
0: You should know. You read it.
1: Same old Hedda.
0: Oh, but seriously, Charlotte, why have you stayed away from us so long? We thought you got lost among the telephone poles along the Santa Fe Trail.
1: Well, Hedda, I've been raising a family back in Lakeview.
0: Oh, we know all about that. But you're not serious, not you, with a home and children, and still no man?
1: Now, you know very well when I was younger, many a man chased me.
0: Darling, of course, I've seen them. Two policemen, a bill collector, and a sheriff with a subpoena. How do you think you developed those long legs? Silly girl, why didn't you let one of them catch you?
1: I did, but he took one look and kept on running.
0: Oh, Charlotte, I'm so glad you're back, darling.
1: Thanks, dear. You know, Hedda, you're an authority on Hollywood. No, I'm kidding. I'm not really kidding. I'm serious now. Is it still difficult for a plain-looking girl with talent to get into pictures?
0: Not difficult. Impossible. Out here, wit is as beauty speaks it. You should know.
1: You know, I didn't climb the ladder of success. I stepped over it.
0: Yes, in one step. You know, I've known you a long time, Charlotte. Something's on your mind.
1: Well, yes, Hedda. It's a little lost girl. Talented, but plain. I know her mother.
0: Yes, you know everybody's mother, including Whistler's. You know, you worried about another lost girl, Mary Mitchell Barton, who left you her three children back in Lakeview. I should think three would be enough. I had my hands full raising one. But tell me about those children of yours.
1: Oh, they're wonderful, Hedda. Right now it's 7 o'clock in Lakeview, and Barbara's probably entertaining some terrific, immense young man. Jack and Robert are doing a little homework, and I do mean a little. Sylvester is washing the dishes, and the radio is playing. And
0: Charlotte Greenwood, a family like that is an old maid's description of yesterday's daydream.
1: But it's all true, Hedda, and they're mine. My family.
0: Well, I'd want proof, darling.
1: Proof of what?
0: Well, that I'm only 2,000 miles from heaven.
1: You do, Hedda? Then you're going to get it. Put your hat on straight, because you're going to talk to my particular heaven. Let me have that phone.
0: I'm all ears and envy, Charlotte.
3: Hello?
4: Jack? Hello, darling. This is Aunt Charlotte. How are you?
3: Oh,
4: how's Robert, and how is Barbara, and how is Sylvester?
3: Hey, everything's fine, Aunt Charlotte. Robert and Barbara are right here, and Sylvester is up in the attic. Aunt Charlotte, when are you coming home?
4: Oh, at the end of the week, I hope. What's Sylvester doing in the attic?
3: Well, the water pipe burst when I tried to fix it. Did you send me down the grove with Lana Turner like I asked you?
4: Not yet, but the water pipe burst in the attic?
3: Yeah, it was frozen solid, and I fixed it and it burst. Oh, here's Barbara. Oh, don't forget me with Lana.
5: Hello, Aunt Charlotte.
4: Hello, Barbara. What's this about the water pipe?
5: Oh, Aunt Charlotte, the most terrific thing has just happened.
4: Your judge just told me you better get some pots and pans.
5: Pots and pans? Oh, I'm talking about Mayor Hamilton. He just got the appropriation for your committee to put on 7 plays this winter.
1: Oh, that's wonderful.
5: For the Children's Recreation Fund.
1: That's great, dear.
5: And you're in charge.
4: That's exciting. We'll talk about that later, but tell me about that leak in the attic.
5: Oh, it isn't leaking now that everything's frozen up.
4: Frozen up. And haven't you any heat?
5: No, the burner went out. Well, here's Barbara. She'll have a tizzy if I don't give her the phone. Bye, Charlotte.
4: Say,
5: you've got the cowboys in the picture you're in.
4: No, sweetheart, no cowboys. Robert, how did the furnace go out?
5: Oh, something blew the door off of it. Bang!
4: Blew it off?
5: Oh. Are the Indians in the picture?
4: No Indians, sweetheart. What blew the door off?
5: Any soldiers?
4: No soldiers, darling. Robert, about the furnace.
5: Any Marines?
4: No Marines, precious. Now, Robert, Bonnie.
5: Charlotte, so any soldiers or Marines? That must be a dopey picture.
4: Darling, Robert, let me talk to Sylvester.
5: Okay. I better fix the kitchen light so Sylvester can bail the water out of the pantry.
4: Water out of the pantry?
5: Here's Sylvester.
6: Hello there.
4: Oh. Sylvester, what's gone wrong with everything?
6: I don't know.
4: What happened?
6: I don't know.
4: Oh, Sylvester. Sylvester, the water pipes are frozen. The attic is flooded. The pantry is flooded. The furnace exploded. The fire is out. What are you doing about it?
6: Well, can't write
4: my name. Oh, in a minute I'll jump through this phone.
6: Just a second, Miss Greenwood. Don't think we'll do much tonight.
4: Oh.
6: No, Robert just blew out all the lights. Big fat, short circuit. Goodbye, bye.
4: Oh, Sylvester. Sylvester.
0: Oh, Hedda. The lights went out and Sylvester hung up. Well, with the flood on his hands, he's cured. Are you sure you called heaven?
4: Oh, Hedda. I'll have to take a plane out tonight right away.
0: No, darling. You've still got to finish your picture, and you're not leaving just because you've become a real mother.
4: What do you mean, a real mother?
0: Make-believe mothers live with little angels in a dreamy paradise. You live with three healthy kids in a home with frozen water pipes and the fire out. On Earth, it happened.
4: Oh, Hedda Hopper, you just said something wonderful. On Earth, it happened. Now, if I can get a little lost girl off my mind here, Lakeview will soon have a lady plumber.
0: The same old daughter.
7: 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Although Aunt Charlotte can hardly wait to finish her picture and get back to Lakeview and the children, she feels she must do something about Sally Weston, who came from Lakeview to Hollywood to get into pictures, but who's working as a car hop in a drive-in. Charlotte is dressing, as her secretary says.
8: Charlotte, I wish you wouldn't waste your time with that Sally Weston.
1: You know, I like the girl. She's got courage. She's full of ambition.
8: Oh, she just wants to cry on your shoulder.
1: Well, she's got high ambition.
8: You've got to put your time to better use. Be with the right people. You've got to be seen in the right places.
1: That's all right if you've got anything in the right places worth seeing.
8: Last week it was a little boy. This week it's a young girl. What's it going to be next week? Halloween.
1: Goodbye. See you at four. Yes?
9: Does Sally Weston live here? I'm Miss Greenwood.
1: Not the Charlotte Greenwood.
9: Well, I saw you in one of your first performances.
0: As I remember, it was around the turn of the century.
1: 18th or 19th?
0: Well, I'll call Sally.
10: Oh, Sally?
5: Yes?
10: You have a caller?
0: Please go right on up. She's probably stopped crying by now.
1: Fine.
0: I'd take you up, but I have my own caller in the parlor.
1: You're lucky. I've just got the parlor.
5: It's raining.
1: Hello, Sally. I hope I'm not intruding.
5: Won't you come in?
1: Well, I stopped by your drive-in, and they told me that you hadn't come to work and gave me your home address.
5: Well, I quit that job so I could study more. That's why my eyes are red. Oh. I've been reading a lot. Here's it, Miss Sarah.
1: Well, thank you. This is a cheerful room you have, Sally.
5: Oh, thank you. I fixed it up myself. Of course, I'm only living here temporarily for Helen. She's a friend of mine. And I found an apartment in Beverly Hills. A big one is maid.
1: Apartments are hard to find. I had a very funny experience trying to find a place in Beverly Hills.
5: What was that?
1: Jack Benny tried to rent me a houseboat on his swimming pool. Is your friend Helen an actress, too?
5: Yes. She's over at MGM now. They sent for her.
1: She's a girl you helped. Mm-hmm. Quite a collection of postcards you have on the wall. Mind if I look at them?
5: Oh, please do. I like them where I can see them.
1: Why, they're postcard pictures of Lakeview. There's a park and city hall, the Beezer Theater, commercial hotel, and... Oh, there's the banker's house where Robert broke the window when he hit his first home run. You miss Lakeview, too, don't you?
5: I miss that town so much that... Even postcard pictures of it are better than living in other places.
1: Well, things are a bit changed there now. The Beezer Theater has a new front on it. Oh, it's very modern.
5: There's nothing in Lakeview for an actress.
1: I live there, Sally.
5: Oh, well, with you, it's different, Miss Greenwood. You can come to Hollywood and work when you feel like it, then go back there and live. And yes, it's safe. That's how I'm going to be.
1: That's the spirit. Courage is half of a career.
5: I'm sure MGM prefers me. I read for them, and they liked me, and sent for the test. I knew it's funny. My agent's been wild.
1: And Helen is over there now?
5: Yes, yes, I coached her to the same part. She's so modest. She didn't seem to understand the role. I showed her how to move and dress her. Drilled her until she could really read those lines.
1: And she's beautiful. Photographically, I mean.
5: Yes, she is. I'm glad she is.
1: There's room in our business for talent, too, Sally.
5: I know it. I wish I had some other duty. But when I get this part of MGM, and I become a star, I suppose I'll forget all this.
1: Heartache and disappointment, despair, scattered dreams, mornings of hope, nights of fear. No, you won't, Sally. Not if you're wise. You'll remember it and use it.
5: But you're a star. Success. They recognize your talent. I've still got to fight.
1: Sally, look at me. That's if your eyes are big enough to take in all of me. Can you see me leading an Atlantic City beauty parade? Well, perhaps I did have talent, but look what it was hidden under. I had to find my place in the world, just as all of us have to find our right place. Some of us are beautiful and talented, and some of us are just talented. My darling, they have to put one camera on top of another to photograph me. Now, you're starting out just where I started years and years ago, and never mind how many. I hope you'll turn every disappointment into a profit. Every setback today into a lesson for tomorrow. And you will find your niche in the world, and nobody can stop you.
5: Oh, thank you, Miss Green. Now I know I can succeed.
1: That's the spirit.
5: I'm going back to Lakeview someday. And the mayor is going to meet me getting off that train.
1: That's the spirit.
5: Oh, just a moment.
0: Telegram for you, Sally.
5: Thank you, Mrs. Simpson. Oh, Miss Greenwood. I'll bet the telegram's my agent. You read it, will you? Aren't you nervous?
1: Certainly, if you want me to.
5: Do I get the part?
1: Sally, how would you like to go shopping?
5: It's bad news.
1: Depends on how you look at it, Sally. The girl you coached got the part, Helen. But there's another part. Look, before we shop, how about a terrific lunch of caviar and swank?

0: Here, Charlotte, I'll take some of those hats.
1: Oh, thanks, sweetheart.
0: You had a long-distance call from Lakeview, Charlotte. From Mrs. Hamilton, the mayor's wife. I told her to call back at 4.
1: Oh, that's fine. Sit down, Sally.
0: Thank you.
1: Dreamer, how about some tea?
0: Right away.
1: Well, Sally, have fun shopping.
2: Did I? At least I've had one afternoon of feeling like a movie star. Lunching at Romanoff's, having all those autograph fans ask for your signature.
0: Mm-hmm.
2: You even asked for mine. And then shopping at Adrian's.
1: Oh, I wish Adrian wouldn't get out that stepladder every time he sees me come.
2: Certainly glad I'm just Barbara's size, getting a chance to model a sleek little suit you bought for. Someday I'm going to have an original Adrian.
1: You will, Sally. You will. Oh, that's probably the lady you call.
2: Hello?
3: Hello, Charlotte. This is Matilda Hamilton.
2: Oh, hello, Matilda.
3: I got your wire. Hurry home, will you? The whole town's underwater.
2: You don't mean the whole town's underwater from one little pipe?
3: Oh, just a figure of speech, my dear.
2: Oh.
3: Say, thanks for taking over our theatrical venture. Everyone in town is suddenly safe, sir.
2: Yes, but what about my children and the leaky pipe and the broken furnace and the...
3: Oh, the children ought to act, too. And they're all right. Now, Robert is staying with us. That is, when he and Sylvester aren't working on the diving suit.
2: The diving suit? Robert and Sylvester? Matilda, darling, I can take it. Tell me the word.
3: Oh, it's nothing, dear. Robert wants to go diving for salvage in your cellar.
2: Oh.
3: But don't worry, it's all frozen solid.
2: Frozen solid? When I get back, I'll have to have a housewarming.
3: Well, forget it. The plumbers are over there now.
2: Okay.
3: Say, I want in on those plays myself.
2: You will be, Matilda, but we need a good dramatic coach to put them on.
3: Well, can't you hire someone out there? You're the boss. Tell her the whole town will turn out to meet her.
2: The whole town, Matilda? That's a deal. Give my love to the children.
3: I will. And I hope you know that mothers can't stay away too long from their children. Bye.
2: Bye, dear, and thanks for that last lovely compliment. Sally, how would you like to go home?
0: Oh, I'd like to. But I couldn't go home.
2: No, I couldn't. I know I'm not fooling you, Miss Greenwood. Not Rob. I was fooling myself. I just can't go home a failure. And you know I'm a failure.
4: Are you? How many kids have you helped get jobs? How many kids have you coached?
2: Well, when I lived at the studio club, I used to love to help the kids there. They liked me, and some of them got good jobs.
4: Mm-hmm. How would you like to be Lakeview's dramatic coach at a good salary?
2: Me? Lakeview's dramatic coach? Me?
4: Uh-huh. And I'll be your assistant. I'll handle the men.
2: Heavens, why didn't I think of that years ago?
0: Oh, you're fooling. I'm going to say, I truly.
4: Sally Weston, I'm ashamed of you. Now go home and pack. Dry those tears. You're getting them into your tea, and weak tea is no good.
0: Oh, Miss Greenwood.
4: And take that Adrian suit with you.
0: Where's Adrian suit?
4: When the mayor and the town turns out to meet its new dramatic coach, that least you can wear is a Adrian suit.
0: Is there anything I can do to fix it? Anything I can say.
4: Yes, my dear. Say to yourself that no kind deed is ever wasted. That the help you gave those other girls was a help given to yourself. If it only lifted up your heart. And when you're married and have three children, or when you're like me, you have three children and you're not married, don't ever leave them alone with a leaky water pipe unless they have a good set of tools.
0: Oh, all my life I've been waiting for some sign when I was on the road to success. No, I think this is it.
4: Sally, I know just how you feel.
0: Have you ever waited for some kind of sign?
2: Yes, one on my automobile that says, Jack Married.

0: Paula Greenwood will be back in a moment. Meanwhile, I want to remind you again, the next time you buy a card for any occasion, look on the back for the identifying words, a Hallmark card. 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A Hallmark card. 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And our Charlotte Greenwood.
1: Friends, I wonder if you ever wrote a letter to a star to say how you've enjoyed a show and what a fan you are. No matter who your favorite is, believe me, friends, it's true. The thing he treasures most of all is mail from fans like you. And yet I know some other stars who never won a claim. They're all unknown, but they deserve their fan mail just the same. They don't appear upon the screen or on the radio. They're just our friends of every day, the folks we love and know. They play their roles in daily life as well as any star. And yet no fan mail ever comes to show how good they are. So birthdays, anniversaries, and any time we can, let's send a card or note to say, you're swell, and I'm your fan. And now, until next Sunday at the very same time, this is Charlotte Greenwood saying...

0: This head of house will appear through the courtesy of Armour and Company, Makers of Treats. Miss Lorene Tuttle with Sally Weston. The Hallmark Charlotte Greenwood Show came to you from Hollywood. This is Wendell Niles speaking. The Hallmark Charlotte Greenwood Show is written by Betty Hopkins, Richard Carroll, and High Alexander. The part of Sylvester is played by Ian Wolf. The Martin children, Barbara, Robert, and Jack, were played by Barbara Eiler, Bobby Larson, and Edward Ryan.
1: Duel. 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
3: 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Good evening, ladies and gentlemen. Welcome to the Van Christo Radio Theater, which brings you each week great radio shows from the past. Tonight, Gangbusters! 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The only national program that brings you authentic police case histories.

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1: Gangbusters presents Louis J. Valentine, former commissioner of the largest police force in the world, who will interview by proxy Lieutenant Tom McGrath, Chicago Police Department, retired. Commissioner Valentine.
2: Lieutenant McGrath, I know Winsel Urban terrorized the Midwest for years.
3: Yes, Commissioner Valentine. To Winsel Urban, crime was a big business. Where others sought thousands, he went after millions. Urban was so cunning and so daring that on one occasion he was able to rob hundreds of families of their life savings at one blow.
2: And that's tonight's case, Lieutenant McGrath. Where would you like to begin?
3: A few months ago in Chicago, Commissioner, a slender, wiry man named Lou Morgan was keeping an appointment in a large gymnasium where prize fighters exercised and trained.
4: Hi, Joe. Been waiting long?
5: About time you got here, Morgan. Urban's getting impatient. This time he wants everything set and perfect. And no more excuses.
4: Everything's okay now, Joe. I got it all figured like Urban wants.
5: You took enough time.
4: Well, he wants a clean job, Joe. It takes time.
5: Okay, okay. Come on.
4: Urban in the back room here?
5: Yeah, he's getting a rub down.
4: Let's go in.
5: Morgan says it's all set, Urban.
4: Hi, Urban.
6: Fill it, Morgan. It works.
4: What are you waiting for?
5: Urban is kind of this rub-down guy.
6: Ah, he's deaf and dumb, I tell you.
4: Now, look, Urban, I'm the front man. I can't take no chances.
6: It's a dummy, I tell you. Okay, I tell you. That's enough rubbing, Mickey. See? You can't hear nothing.
4: Look, I'm a nervous guy, Urban.
6: Okay. Joe, send Mickey out of here.
7: Hey. Hey, Mickey. Urban says that's enough rubbing for now. You should come back later. Yeah, later.
6: Okay, Morgan. What's it look like?
4: It's an easy mark, Urban. It ought to be 200 grand.
6: I told you to find out about the burglar alarm.
4: I did.
6: Well?
4: No burglar alarm.
6: How you know?
4: Well, that's what took me so long. Like I told you before, the place looks like a business office, see? But they got a big vault with a tin door. Some people don't like to keep money in a bank. So they rent safe deposit boxes from this office. They got hundreds of bucks.
7: How do you know there ain't no burglar alarm?
4: They got a watchman instead. He lives upstairs over the office. Me and him, pals. I make friends with the guy, see? We take a walk, have a couple of beers, and before you know it, I got the layout of the whole vault. The same as if he handed me the blueprint. Yeah, it'll be a cinch, Urban. You could drop a bomb in there. Nobody'd hear it.
6: What about the doctor that has his office on the second floor?
4: He's the only one upstairs besides the watchman.
7: You case the doctor?
4: Sure, even let the doc examine me. You got nothing to worry about him. Goes home every night. You gonna do the job, Urban?
6: Yeah.
4: When?
6: Friday night.
4: Then I guess I'll blow out of town for the weekend.
6: You want your 10%, you do a piece of work for it.
4: What do you mean, Evan?
6: Somebody's got to put this watchman on the spot. We don't know him, so you're the one who's going to do it.
4: Oh, no, Evan, I can't. I'm up to my neck now. If I put the finger on that watchman, the cops will hang it on me, sure.
6: You'll do like I say if you know what's good for you.
4: Yeah.
6: Yeah.
4: Okay, Evan.
6: When's the watchman make his rounds at the vault?
4: Every hour on the nose. Takes him 15 minutes.
6: He carry a time clock?
4: Yeah, he punches at the five station.
6: What's he do after he makes his rounds?
4: Takes a walk, maybe for 45 minutes. But look, Evan...
6: You're going to have that watchman in tow. I figure it'll take 3 hours to open the vault and crack the lockboxes inside. You got to make the watchman's rounds for him and the alarm will go off.
7: I'll take care of that, Urban.
6: Meanwhile, I don't want no nosy cops spotting at Jimmy's door. So we go in with the watchman's key. And we keep the watchman where he can do no damage.
4: Yeah, Urban, I see your point, but look...
6: Friday night, you'll take a walk with that watchman at 10:15. When you get to the corner drugstore, go in for cigarettes. Leave the watchman standing on the corner. Me and the boys will handle the details from there on. Just you have the watchman outside that drugstore.
4: Say, I hope you didn't mind walking down here by the drugstore.
8: No, it suits me, as long as we're walking.
4: Okay.
8: You know, walking's why I like being a night watchman.
4: Yeah?
8: Yeah. You can go out for air, you know, between rounds.
9: Well, I just want to step in here for a minute.
8: Okay, let's go.
9: No. All I want is cigarettes. You wait here a minute, huh?
8: Oh, wait, come to think of it, I need cigarettes myself.
9: Oh, yeah? Well, yeah. Okay, what do you smoke? I'll get them for you.
8: Oh, now, listen, I couldn't let you do that. I'll come on.
9: Oh,
8: and...
9: what's a pack of cigarettes? Just stay here a minute. I'll bring you some out.
8: Okay, but... Okay with me. Pardon me, mister. We dropped a key on the curb back there.
9: Yeah, we wondered, could you hold a match while we look for it?
8: Why, yes, I guess so. I think I got a box of matches someplace here in my pocket.
9: Yeah, yeah. Right, mister.
8: Right here is the spot. Sure. Just a second now, I'll strike a match. Find it. Now, Joe.
9: Get it, he's out cold.
8: Hold him up. Now, here comes the car. All right, get him in the car, quick. Okay, step on it. Head for the vault.

0: Look at it, thousands.
1: A gold mine. Look at all them rings and things.
0: Now, come on. We ain't got time to play with a cracked matchbox.
2: What is it?
0: What a haul. Hey. Am I seeing right?
1: $100 bills.
3: Joe.
0: Yeah, Urban?
3: Come here.
0: Keep on cracking them boxes, boys, while I see what Urban wants.
3: Keep going. Keep
0: going. Did you ever see so much dough, Urban?
3: That's going to be the biggest haul anybody ever got.
4: What time is it, Joe?
0: It's almost one.
4: Time to make another round with the watchman's time clock.
0: Yeah, I'll take care of it.
4: How about the watchman?
0: I just checked him. He won't wake up for hours. When he does, it'll take him a week to untie himself.
4: Perfect, Joe. Perfect.
3: All right, hurry up, you guys. Get them last boxes open. We're getting out in 20 minutes.
5: Looks like whoever broke into this vault made quite a haul, doesn't it, Sergeant?
1: No telling how much, Captain Rogers.
5: Oh, what a mess. Look at it. Mortgage papers, registered bonds, heirlooms. Everything they couldn't use. Thrown it all over the place.
1: They left this behind. Imagine what they took with them.
5: Any fingerprints, Sergeant?
1: Not a print, Captain Rogers.
5: Did you check that watchman's story?
1: Yes, sir. I'm sure he's in the clear. But he's all we've got to work with right now.
5: Somebody cased this job perfectly.
1: Yes, they knew every corner like a book. Right now, it points to the man the watchman took a walk to the drugstore with just before the robbery.
5: What's the watchman have to say about this man?
1: He's given us a pretty accurate description, but it could fit 1,000 suspects.
5: All right. But then they're questioning everyone in the neighborhood, Sergeant. Maybe someone else noted this finger man. Meantime, we'll get an estimate of the loot. I hate to think of the figure when it gets totaled.
4: Not playing them rings and things, Joe. I'm trying to add.
0: Boy, oh, boy, what a take. How much, Urban? How much?
4: Let me check the figures. Now, let's see. Currency, coins, negotiable bonds, jewelry. 8, 13, 22, 30, 38, 60, 44.
0: How much, Urban? How much?
4: Just a second, wait a minute. There. Take a look.
0: $300,000.
4: Take another look, Joe.
0: 300,000. You're kidding.
4: No. That's the total.
0: $3 million.
4: Yeah. $3 million plus a couple of thousand and all the jewelry.
0: I didn't think there was that much dough in the world.
4: There was, and then tin boxes.
0: And we got it.
4: Yeah. Joe.
0: Don't bother me. I'm dreaming about spending my cut.
4: That's what I want to talk about.
0: What do you mean? That's already settled.
4: Look, Joe. A $3 million score makes this dough the hottest stuff in the country.
0: So?
4: So we can't let the boys push it out too freely.
0: No?
4: My idea is everybody takes $15,000 apiece and we pack the rest away until it cools off.
0: Who packs it away?
4: Who's the boy?
0: You.
4: Then I take care of the money until we split the balance.
0: I know, Evan. I know.
4: You think I'm crazy enough to blow up with all the-

0: You.
1: Then I take care of the money until we split the balance.
0: I know, Evan. I know.
1: You think I'm crazy enough to blow up with all this dough? The boys would cut my head off.
0: And I'd be there with the sharpest knife.
1: Okay, so it's settled. Each takes 15 grand and I pack away the rest.
0: It's settled, Evan. But don't forget what I said.
1: About the sharpest knife?
0: Yeah. 3 million. Why, that little punk Morgan. He had the right dope. You gotta give him credit.
1: Yeah. Morgan's in for casing this job. It's 10%. You know what 10% of 3 million is?
0: 300 grand. So what?
1: 300,000 is a lot of dough. More than we expected from the whole job.
0: He earned it.
1: Ah, what business a punk like Morgan got with 300,000? It's dangerous.
0: For him?
1: For us. He tosses that dough around, he gets picked up. Cops make him sing it, we fly. You can't spend no 3 million in Joliet.
0: So we give him peanuts.
1: We give him nothing, Joe. He's front man, and sooner or later, the cops will nab him. When a copper says boo, a punk like Morgan sings.
0: You mean we got to give him the business?
1: Yeah, the business. But make sure it's a clean job. Morgan's out of town now, setting up his alibi. He'll be back Monday for a split. You and the boys will see that he gets it. Between the eyes.
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4: 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Connecticut, 30 years.
5: About 37% of all males have had at least one overt homosexual experience.
4: Georgia.
6: When a homosexual is undesirably discharged from the Army, we notify the local police.
4: Maine.
7: The same sex?
8: The term homosexual is dehumanizing. New Hampshire. 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
4: 5 years or both.
5: The gay bar is, well, it's a sexual market. If you know what to watch for in a gay bar,
4: 7 to 20.
7: Same sex?
4: Vermont.
6: I love you.
4: 5. Idaho.
6: I love you too.
4: 5 years to life.
7: The same sex? The same sex?
8: The same sex. An appraisal of homosexuality. 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
4: 1 to 5. Idaho. 5 years to life.
2: The commercial you've just heard was one of two which won for Van Cristo Associates first prize in the 10th Annual Hatch Awards Competition for Excellence in Radio Advertising, sponsored by the Advertising Club of Greater Boston.
9: Now back to Gangbusters and Commissioner Valentine.
3: Lieutenant McGrath, Winsome Urban had given instructions to his gang to murder Lou Morgan, the man who led Urban to the $3 million loot. What happened next?
2: Well, Chicago detectives questioned hundreds of people, Commissioner Valentine, to uncover even the smallest lead to the man who cased the vault for the gang. One of those questioned was the doctor who had his office above the vault. Captain Rogers went there to talk to
10: him. I remember every detail, Doctor. As I said, the night watchman has told us he first met this suspect in the hallway, outside, coming out of your office here.
11: About 10 days ago, you say?
10: About then, Doctor. The watchman said he was wearing a plaid shirt and a pair of...
11: I think I do recall him.
10: Good.
11: Let me look back at my record. Here. February 2nd, J.L. Smith.
10: Well, he'd use a phony name.
11: I'm certain this is the man.
10: You examined him?
11: Thoroughly. He complained of feeling sick.
10: Was he?
11: I could find nothing wrong. Hypochondriac type.
10: Well, tell me, when you were examining him, Doctor, did you notice anything about him? Any peculiar scars or marks?
11: Well, yes. He did have a tattoo. Bathing beauty tattoo.
10: Where?
11: The left forearm.
10: Good.
11: I noticed the tattoo while taking his pulse.
10: Yes. Any other marks, Doctor?

0: an appendectomy.
1: Good. How about his teeth?
0: I recall several molars missing. He wore a dental bridge.
1: Perfect, perfect. Thanks very much.
0: I hope I've been helpful, Captain.
1: Doctor, you don't know how helpful you've been. This was a professional job. The men involved probably have records. And that tattoo, the appendectomy scar, and the missing teeth are distinctive clues. They may lead us to these criminals.
2: Identification Bureau to Captain Rogers. Have checked cross-file system for known criminals with 1, bathing beauty tattoo, 2, appendectomy scar, 3, missing molars and dental bridge. Results, 7 known criminals answering general description and having those marks. Sending these criminals' records to your office at once.
1: I asked you 2 gentlemen to come here to police headquarters to look at some pictures.
3: Yes, sir.
1: Doctor, will you please sit on one side of that table and the watchman on the other? I have here 7 photographs. Doctor, I'm going to hand them to you first. If the man who visited your office is in that group, pick him up.
0: All right, Captain. Here, Captain. Here's this one.
1: Hmm? All right, I'll just make a note of that number. Thank you, Doctor. Now, I'm going to shuffle these same pictures a bit and hand them to the watchman.
3: Yes, sir.
1: Now, sir, see if the man who went walking with you on the night of the robbery is any one of these 7 men.
3: Yes, sir. I'll try, Captain.
1: Take your time. It's
3: this one, Captain. I'd know him anywhere. I swear it is.
1: Yeah, give me that photograph, please.
3: Yes, sir.
1: Mm-hmm. Number 45682. Lou Morgan. It seems you gentlemen agree.
3: I knew him in a minute.
1: Thank you, gentlemen, for your cooperation. I'll assign the entire robbery and burglary squad to get a line on this Lou Morgan at once.
4: Hello?
5: Evan?
4: Yeah.
5: Lou Morgan. I just got back to town, Evan. I hear we did good in our deal.
4: Good enough.
5: I hear it was in 7 figures.
4: Yeah. So what?
5: Terrific. My commission ready, Evan?
4: An awful big chunk of dough for you, Morgan.
5: Well, I get 10%, though. Now you're going to pay off.
4: Sure, I'm going to pay off. How about coming around tonight? Boys will be here.
5: Boys?
4: Yeah, we're planning a little party.
5: Party? I don't want no party, Evan.
4: Don't you want what's coming to you?
5: I know how you work. I've been nothing doing. I ain't coming around.
4: I said come around here, Morgan, or I'll send the boys after you.
5: No, Evan. I don't want a knife in my back. Leave me be. Will you leave me be?
6: Open up, Morgan. We know you're inside. Open up, Morgan.
1: Push the door in.
6: Okay. You don't seem to be here. The closet.
1: Keep your gun ready.
6: Okay, Morgan, come out of that closet or we'll shoot through the door.
7: Grab him. No. Look, honest, I won't squeal. Tell Ivan, will you? Come and keep the door. I don't want him to go, honest. I don't want him to go.
6: Squirming, Morgan.
7: Look, I don't want to die, please. I don't want to die. Look, tell Ivan I'll hit the road. I don't want him to go. See, listen.
8: Hey. Who are you? Who are you guys? He didn't send you to... You cop it.
1: Yes, Morgan, we're police officers. What were you saying about Urban?
7: Urban? I don't know any such guy.
1: No? Well, you told us what we want to know, Morgan. Take him downtown, Sergeant.
9: I got a piece of bad news for you, Urban.
4: Yeah, what?
9: We went to get Lou Morgan.
4: No?
9: The cops got there first.
4: What?
9: Nearly hooked us, too.
4: You got to move fast, Joe. Round up all the boys. Have them at the hotel at 7. I'll meet you there. You split up the balance of the dough and blow. As soon as Morgan sings, your cargo's not going to be so healthy.
2: Sergeant Thompson speaking.
1: This is Captain Rogers, Sergeant. Did you get any more out of Morgan?
2: Not yet, Captain, but he'll talk in time.
1: We can't wait, Sergeant. As soon as word of Morgan's arrest spreads, that gang will scatter to the 4 winds. The loot with them.
2: We'll get Urban, Captain. We'll work day and night until we do.
1: Well, it's important to recover the loot, too, Sergeant. Hundreds of people have lost their life savings. Now, you check every place Urban's been seen. Couldn't carry $3 million around with him. Must be hidden out someplace. Find it.

0: Okay, Urban, wake up. Come on, wake up.
1: Hey, what are you doing?
0: Hello, Urban.
1: Joe, Hiya, boys.
2: Hiya, Urban.
0: Yeah, I brought the boys along. You took this little room 60 miles out of town. Didn't think we could find you, huh?
1: Look, you got this all wrong.
0: Yeah, you were supposed to show up at the hotel at 7 o'clock 3 days ago. Instead, you took the dough and skipped.
1: I'm telling you, Joe, you're wrong. I ain't got the dough.
0: Remember, Urban, I said I'd be the guy with the sharpest knife.
1: Cops were getting too close to me. I tried to reach it.
0: Where's the dough, Urban?
1: Same place it always was.
0: Where? Where is it?
1: You get your end in time.
0: We want it now. Where's the dough, Urban?
1: If I tell you, you'll grab the $3 million and take a walk with my split.
0: Where's the dough, Urban?
1: It's hid good. Hey, what is this? Am I boss of this mob or ain't I?
0: You ain't, Urban. We're just stalling for time, but we want that dough quick. Go to work on it, boys. Make them tell us where it is.
1: No. No. No, boys. No, no.
3: I tell you, Joe, we shouldn't have killed Urban until we got our hands on the dough.
0: He wasn't lying about the dough being up here in this attic by the pipe.
3: Are you sure?
0: After that workout we gave him, Urban wasn't telling no lies to us.
3: Okay, Joe. You're the boss. For now, anyhow.
0: All right, you guys. When we go in the attic, no noise, no lights. The dough's in a tin box under the floor by a pipe. Now, I don't want myself cut to pieces and dumped in a ditch like Urban. So we split the dough right here. Okay?
3: Okay, mate.
0: Open the door. Quiet now. That's the corner over there. Got that crowbar ready?
3: Yeah.
0: Shut the door.
3: Sorry, Joe.
0: Throwing up the floorboard. Easy now.
3: You see it yet, Joe?
0: Not yet. It's here, though.
3: We shouldn't have knocked Urban off yet.
0: See? What did I tell you? Here it is. Help me get the box out.
3: Okay, okay.
0: I said no lights. Who turned them lights on?
4: Nobody
0: turned
4: them on.
0: Who turned them on? Put your hands up, everybody. Coppers, keep them up. You're trapped. All right, Sergeant. Start putting the cuffs on them.
5: Right, Captain. What's this all about?
0: We found Winchell Urban's body in a ditch near Kankakee a few hours ago.
5: So what?
0: And Morgan told us about this house. One of the many places Urban used. When you headed here, it was quite obvious where the loot was hidden. You walked right into our trap.
5: That Morgan, he'll get what's coming to him between the ribs.
0: You won't be the ones to give it to him. He's got you red-handed. You're going up for a long, long time.
6: Lieutenant McGrath, tonight's case is an outstanding example of efficient police work. What happened to Urban's gang?
7: All seven of them, Commissioner Valentine, are now serving terms ranging up to life imprisonment.
6: Congratulations, Lieutenant, to the Chicago police. Even though this vicious gang staged one of the biggest robberies in criminal records, their loot did them no good. And all they got for their trouble was death or long sentences in prison.
8: Stay tuned for a new contest on Van Cristo Radio Theater. Cyrano de Bergerac may have had the nose that launched 1,000 ships, but this fellow Schnoz became an institution along with the rest of it.
9: Hey, Jimmy. Jimmy, you look worried. There's something on your mind. I wonder what it is.
10: Hey, I just had an argument. With Ziegfeld?
9: Ziegfeld?
10: Corner Broadway and 43rd?
9: Some corner.
10: You know, Ziegfeld said, do you know who I am? I said, do you know who I am?
9: What happened?
10: He said, who I am?
9: Yeah.
10: I said nothing. I was cornered.
9: Cornered?
10: But it makes no difference what I start out to say.
9: Why not, Jim?
10: Why, this is what I wish to convey.
9: What is it, Jimmy?
10: Now, you know darn well I can do it out Broadway.
9: But
10: can Broadway do it out me?
9: No.
10: Why, Herald Square, Times Square, Columbus Circle, 96. Say, where am I? I must have passed my station.
9: Why, he's lost.
10: They must have found out at Times Square that I passed my destination.
9: Why?
10: They sent passengers all over to get me to head a celebration.
9: I get it.
10: You know, as I got off the express, some yokel pushes me into a local.
9: What happened?
10: The crowd, seeing a mistake, pulled the emergency brake and shouted,
2: "Why, there's Jimmy that well-dressed man.
10: Though you know darn well, I can do without Broadway.
9: What?
10: But can Broadway do without me?
9: No."
10: Hey, fellas, you remember when Eddie Leonard got sick?
9: Certainly.
10: I'll never forget the date.
9: Neither will I.
10: I'm sitting home when in comes another telegram which read...
9: What it read?
10: The only one who can replace Eddie Leonard is you.
9: You?
10: I went, and when I went, and how I went.
9: He's a winter.
10: Why, the applause was deafening as I started crooning.
2: It was, yes, sir. That's my baby. No, sir. I don't mean maybe.
10: No, that's not the song.
9: What was it, Jimmy boy? What was it?
10: For I love you, Idle Dee. Ah, a-ka-wa-ka-wa-ka-wa.
9: Doc.
8: Yes, sir. The famous Inka-Dinka-Doo man, Jimmy Durante, back in the days of the Clayton, Jackson, and Durante trio. Can Broadway do without me? Jimmy Durante, just one of the exciting people on this recording, which takes you back to the great moments from old-time radio. Van Christo has just obtained this album, featuring some of old-time radio's most famous stars, Will Rogers, Rudy Valley, Al Jolson, W.C. 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

0: Our story is a fast-paced comedy which tells of what happens to people who write chain letters. To play the rather harum-scarum young chap who causes all the trouble, we have one of Hollywood's more popular leading men. Some time ago, a 20th Century Fox executive said, Cesar Romero ought to be on top for a long time. He's a good actor, he's good-looking, he's not swell-headed, he takes his work seriously, he's on the level, and he has a sense of humor. I don't think that I can add anything to this very terse description, so here he is to say hello before we present our play, Mr. Cesar Romero. Welcome, Cesar.
1: Thank you very much, Les. That's a mighty fine introduction, and I'm going to be very busy for the next half hour trying to justify it. I think the least said now, the sooner mended.
0: Well, that's good philosophy anyway, Cesar. We'll let your acting speak for itself.
1: Well, that's fine with me.
0: Cesar Romero will be back after the final curtain for a little talk about his more recent activities.

0: The curtain is up, and here is the play. Adam Gardner, author of a book entitled Gullible America, is sitting in on an important conference with his publishers as our story opens.
1: I don't care what the promotion department's budget is, Smith. We've got to put some money into advertising this turkey.
2: Don't forget, the guy who hatched that turkey is in on this conference, Mr. Crawford.
1: No offense, Ben Gardner, only sometimes I wonder how this company stays in business.
3: It says right here in this directive, Mr. Crawford, promotion costs are to be curtailed due to the present slump in sales. That's what it says, Mr. Crawford.
1: And I repeat, how are we going to sell this book if we don't promote it?
2: Mr. Crawford...
1: This is serious business, Gardner. Don't bother me.
2: But, Mr. Crawford, I think...
1: Smith, you've got to think of something.
2: Well, I know how we can promote the book for free.
1: You're being paid as an idea man, Smith. Promote the book for free?
2: Yeah.
1: How?
2: Well, make a sucker out of someone. Gullible America, you know.
1: You're not writing a book now. This has to be practical.
2: Well, it is practical. You've got two newspapers in town, haven't you?
3: But you heard what the directive said. Advertising costs must be curtailed.
2: Who's going in for large-scale advertising? That's not real promotion anyhow. Let's play one paper against the other and let them use my book as the football.
1: Talk sense, Gardner. What do you mean?
2: Look, I run an ad in the Messenger, a small classified ad that's legal enough to get by the law, but also sugar-coated enough to catch the suckers.
3: I don't follow you.
2: You will in a minute. Now, when the suckers bite on my ad in the Messenger, somehow, the story leaks out to the Journal. They jump at the chance to make a fool of the Messenger, we get a spread, everyone gets a laugh, the book gets publicity, and our costs are practically nothing.
1: Great. But what's this magic ad that's going to turn the trick?
2: That is my department. After all, I haven't spent all these years studying the sucker traits of the public for nothing. Listen to this.
4: Daily Messenger.
2: Ad taker, please.
4: Ad taker?
2: Will you take a classified ad for me?
4: Certainly. What is the ad?
2: Now, this is it. Only 5 days left to send in your dollar to Adam Gardner, 9 Crescent Drive.
4: Only 5 days left to send in your dollar to Adam Gardner, 9 Crescent Drive. Yes. Go on.
2: Well, that's it.
4: You didn't finish it. Send in your dollar for what?
2: Just send in your dollar, that's all.
4: Well... Are you sure that's all?
2: Well, of course I am. It's my ad, isn't it?
4: I don't think I'd better clear this myself.
2: Well, give me someone who will.
4: Well, I'm sorry. The only one who could do that would be Miss Martin, head of the department.
2: Well, let me speak to her.
4: She's not in now. I think maybe you'd better come in yourself and talk to her. Just ask for Miss Martin.
2: But I don't want to ask for Miss Martin. There's nothing wrong with that ad.
4: I'm sorry. You'd better see Miss Martin.
2: All right.
1: I'm afraid I don't get it, Gardner.
2: Well, I've written a book about suckers, Mr. Crawford. I know what they'll do. People will send in their dollar just because there's only 5 days left. Then, watch our publicity.
3: But it doesn't seem they want the ad.
2: The girl said she wouldn't, but just leave that to me. There's still Miss Martin. Probably some old dame who came in with movable type. Just give her a smile and she'll take it. I'd like to see Miss Martin, please, miss.
5: Yes? What seems to be the trouble?
2: Well, now, look, you're a cute kid, and I'd like to tell you all my troubles, but I'm here on business. This takes the boss lady herself, so do you mind if I see the old girl?
5: I'm the old girl. I mean, I'm Miss Martin.
2: You? You're Miss Martin?
5: Yes.
2: Well, this is going to be a pleasure. Beautiful, beautiful.
5: Are you trying to place an ad or make a date?
2: Oh, no, an ad. I was just... Well, here it is.
5: Only 5 days left to send your dollar to... You haven't finished this ad, Mr. Gardner.
2: Well, sure I have. It's all there.
5: But this isn't complete. Send in your dollar for what?
2: For nothing. Just send it in.
5: Well, what do they get for it?
2: Nothing. I don't say that I'll send them anything in return, and I won't.
5: But you imply...
2: I imply nothing, Miss Martin. It's all there in black and white. I make no promises. It's just an ad.
5: Well, it won't work.
2: Bet?
5: I don't bet with strange men.
2: Well, then take my ad. Here's the money. Or, don't you trust your own judgment, Miss Martin?
5: Well...
2: Okay, I'll just trot over to the Journal with it. I'm sure they'll appreciate the business.
5: Now, wait a minute. I'll take it.
1: Adam Gardner?
2: Yeah.
1: We're from the Journal. Well, we got your call to come over.
2: Oh, good. You're all from the Journal?
1: Right.
6: Look,
5: look at that mail.
6: Say, if they bring any more mail in here, you'll have the post office on your private payroll. What's the pitch on all this?
2: Well, I wrote a book called Gullible America, and to prove it...
7: Hey, would you pick up an armful of letters for a picture, Mr. Gardner?
2: Oh, sure, sure. How's this?
7: That's okay.
2: Now, where was I? Oh, to prove how gullible people are and to promote my book, I ran this ad in the Messenger.
5: Let's see it. Only 5 days left to send in your dollar to Adam Gardner, 9 Crescent Drive.
2: And these letters, gentlemen, represent the response so far.
6: Oh, no.
7: Oh, say, how about one on the floor with letters all over you, Mr. Gardner?
5: That's a good idea.
2: This okay?
7: Yeah, I got it.
2: Well, that's all there is to it. All these letters are from people sending in their dollar before it's too late. And they don't even know what they're sending it in for.
6: There must be 1,000 letters here. What are you going to do with all the money?
2: Oh, I'm going to return it. And those that haven't any return address, I'll just turn over to charity.
5: But what's the idea? What's the gang?
2: Well, I told you. I wanted to prove that Barnum was right. There's still one born every minute. Besides, it's good publicity for the book.
6: You mean to say the Messenger ran an ad like this? Why, when Jasper Mills gets through with the ad taker who took this... he'll splitter like an infinitive.
2: Jasper Mills?
6: Yeah, the publisher. Hey, Mr. Gardner, promise you won't tip off the Messenger about this, huh?
2: Tip off the Messenger? Who, me?
5: Yeah. We don't want him to get wind of it till it breaks in the morning papers. What a story. Will Jasper Mills scream?
8: Send Miss Walton in here.
9: But I'm right here, Mr.
8: Have you seen this paper?
9: Yes, I saw it.
8: Are you responsible for this young lady? Did you know about it?
9: About what?
10: About what? About what? About this! Who took this ad from this confidence man? Was it one of our regular ad takers?
9: No, sir. I took it.
10: You took it?
8: You took it? Miss Martin, you've been with us for a long time, but we won't miss you.
9: But Mr. Mills...
8: We're the laughingstock of the whole town. You understand me? What'll our advertisers say? What'll our subscribers say?
9: They'll forget about
8: it. The Journal won't let them forget about it. Can bet your last dollar on that. Dollar? Did I say dollar? I hope I never hear that word again.
9: I think I have an idea, Mr.
8: You've had enough ideas. You're fired. You're through. Get out.
9: All right. If you're going to let that man use your paper for a cheap promotion stunt and get away with it, I hope the Journal keeps it on the front page for a month.
8: Maybe so, but I won't be reminded of it when you're gone.
9: Maybe not. But if you weren't such a stubborn mule, I could turn this whole thing to our advantage. I could make Adam Gordon and the Journal look like chumps. But no, you won't listen to reason, so goodbye, Mr. Mills.
8: Miss Martin, come back here! Miss Martin!
9: What are you yelling for? I'm here.
10: Miss Martin, what do you mean by running off like that? Come back in here and tell me your plan.
9: Give me a free rein for a few days. I'll go to Adam Gordon, and when I get through with him, he'll see who's the sucker.
10: What do you mean?
9: Mr. Mills, who was the world's original sucker?
8: Miss Martin, I'm in no mood for quiz games.
9: Look, if I remember my Bible story, Gardner's namesake, Adam, fell for some fast apple talk from a gal named Eve. From where I stand, this guy is still Adam. And if Eve made a chump out of Adam Sr. with one apple, I'll toss a whole bushel at Adam Jr.
10: Yeah? How?
9: I don't know. Maybe we'll buy an orchard.
10: Huh?
9: But I'll make such a fool out of him, he'll never hold his head up again. And what's more, you'll have a full page of pictures to back it up.

0: Okay, okay, I'm coming. Oh. Uh-oh.
1: Don't gawk at me, Adam Gardner.
0: Why, Miss Martin, I didn't recognize you without your office.
1: Didn't recognize me, indeed. You cost me my job, you big...
0: Now, calm down. Come on in and sit down for a minute and relax. Now, don't upset those stacks of letters.
1: Stacks of letters, they cost me my job. That plus those cute pictures of you on the front page of the journal.
0: Oh, I'm sorry, Miss Martin. Honestly, I didn't mean to get you into trouble. It was all a gag, I admit that.
1: Well, your gag just gagged me out of a job.
0: Well, now, you just give me a couple of seconds and I'll think of something.
1: Think quick and think good.
0: Hey, wait a minute. How would you like an easy job for, say, the next 2 weeks, maybe more? At least till I can find something else for you.
1: Doing what?
0: Working for me, right here. I've got to hire someone to help me out with all this mail and answer all those dollar bills and return them.
1: You want me to work for you?
0: That's right. It'll tide you over till I can make a few inquiries.
1: Well,
0: $50 a week?
1: I don't know.
0: Hours from 10 to 4? 5 days a week?
1: Well, okay. But you better not try any more smart tricks.
0: Who, me? Why, Miss Martin. Oh, by the way, what's your first name?
1: Betty.
0: Ah, Betty. I always call my secretaries Betty.
1: You always call your secretaries Betty?
0: Sure.
1: Why?
0: Simple. You're my first secretary. Let's start with dinner tonight.
1: Let's start with work for me, now. You get on the phone and try to find me another job.
0: You know, Betty, maybe before this thing is over, maybe I'll really find you a job. A permanent job.
1: Got them all sorted. Is this all right?
0: I guess so. For now, anyhow. Hey, they're still coming in. How many have we got now?
1: 1,300 so far, more or less.
0: Well, I hope it is more or less. I don't like the number 13 in anything. But it'll be more unless the mail stops.
1: Did you say you don't like the number 13?
0: Mm-mm.
1: If that isn't just like a man... The great exposer of gullible America, superstitious.
0: Well, as a matter of fact, I am. I worry about everything.
1: Black cats? Friday the 13th?
0: Walking on the ladders, not breaking chain letters.
1: You mean you'd even go to the trouble of answering those silly, this is the luck of London things?
0: Yep. I broke one time and lost my job the next day.
1: I never would have thought... Yes, I never would have thought of anything like that.
2: Hello.
1: Mr. Mills?
2: Yeah. Who's this?
1: Betty Martin. It's all set, Mr. Mills. I just started working as his secretary.
2: Good. Now what?
1: You'll see. I don't want to talk over the phone. I'll drop by and see you tomorrow. But I can tell you this. Gardner's going to be a sad apple when I get through with him.
3: We'll return in just a moment with Act Two of the Movie Town Radio Theater's presentation of The Luck of Adam, starring Mr. Cesar Romero. Right now, here is our announcer.

0: So, I've got to return all those letters with the dollar bills.
1: But what's your plan?
0: I found out that Adam Gardner is as superstitious as a schoolboy. And get this, nothing worries him more than receiving a chain letter.
2: A chain letter?
0: Yes, you know. Those letters you get where you've got to send 5 copies out or get a curse on your head forever and ever.
1: So?
0: Well, I prepared a form letter to be used when we return the dollar bills. And I got Adam Gardner to sign it without reading it over.
2: How'd you do that?
0: I just peeled an apple, Mr. Mills.
2: Huh?
0: I just peeled an apple.
2: What?
0: Oh, never mind about that. The important thing is that he signed it.
2: Just what was it he signed?
0: Just a letter explaining why the dollar was being returned. Only one paragraph said, please pay particular attention to the enclosed letter.
2: And?
0: The enclosed letter was a chain letter I made up.
2: Chain letter you made up?
0: Mm-hmm. I called it The Luck of Adam. Each person who gets a copy adds his name to the bottom of 5 names. I put Adam Gardner's name 5th.
2: What kind of hokum is that?
0: Well, when you get one of these letters, you write to the person whose name is at the top of the list. Then cross out his name and add yours to the bottom. Then you also send out 5 copies to your friends.
2: I see. And by the time the bottom name works up there, there's quite a few letters due to arrive, huh?
0: Quite a few is right. Hold on to your hat, Mr. Mills. I figure that each letter can bring in better than 3,000 answers.
2: 3,000? Oh, boy! But who'll answer it?
0: Why, anyone who's foolish enough to send in a dollar just because an ad told him to. He'll answer the letter, all right.
2: Why, the mails will be flooded.
0: They'll be flooded if you consider 4 million letters flooding the mails.
2: Amazing! How long do you think it'll take?
0: I'll let you know when the first truckload rolls up. That's when I quit Adam Gardner and you get out the photographers. Well, we'll show Mr. Gardner who's gullible now.
2: He'll get writer's cramps.
0: That's not all. If I'm not mistaken, he'll have the entire postal department down in his throat.

0: Mr. Gardner.
1: That's right.
0: I got a truckload of mail for you out here.
1: Oh. Oh, no, that was 2 weeks ago. I'm sorry.
0: I'm sorry, too, Mr. Gardner, but there it is. That truck is full of mail for Mr. Adam Gardner, 9 Crescent Drive.
1: What?
0: Shall we call the crane and heist it up and deliver it here?
1: Yes, I guess so.
0: Mike the crane.
1: Betty!
2: Yes, what's the trouble?
1: Can you get right over here? This is awful. Something terrible has happened.
2: What's the trouble?
1: Well, there's mail, truckloads of mail, and they're pouring the stuff into my place here. I'm knee-deep now.
2: What do you want me to do? Bring you a shovel?
1: Well, they're all chain letters. 50 million of them at least.
2: I'm afraid I can't help you, Adam.
1: You what?
2: I said I can't help you. I quit. I'm through. Didn't you get my letter of resignation in the mail this morning?
1: But, Betty, you can't do that to me. Hey! Hey!
3: Postal Department, you Adam Gardner?
1: Yes, I'm Gardner. Come in. No, wait. There's no room in here. I'll come out.
3: Mr. Gardner, just what is all this?
1: I don't know. I'm sure I don't
3: know. Do you realize we've had to triple our staff to take care of the mail?
1: I feel like the Sorcerer's Apprentice. I can't turn the mail off. I'm flooded.
3: How did you start this?
1: Me? I didn't start it. I don't know what's happening. Hey, who called the cops?
4: You, Adam Gardner.
1: Officer, can't you do something about all this mail?
4: No, but I can do something about you. They want you down at headquarters. Come on.
3: What? Yeah, this is the place, all right, boys. Hold it just like that for a picture, Mr. Gardner.
1: Say, what is this?
3: Get those shots of him getting into the squad car. We get the house and the mail later.
5: This is marvelous, Betty. Just look at that picture.
6: That must be when he first realized the jam he was in.
5: And this story, why, it's the best I've seen yet. The messenger exposes author of Gullible America. Getting caught in his own theories. The police hold Adam Gardner.
6: The police?
5: Certainly. And look at this picture of his apartment. Why, it looks worse than the post office during the Christmas rush.
6: The police? Oh, Mr. Mills, he'll never be able to explain.
5: Who cares? You'll probably get light. Maybe the electric chair. They'll throw the whole book at him. And boy, I hope it's his own book.
6: No, we've got to get him out.
5: Let him stay there.
6: Well, it's not fair.
5: Fair? Was it fair when he made us the laughingstock of the town? Let him stew in his own applesauce.
6: Officer, you say Adam Gardner's been released?
4: Yes, ma'am. We let him out of his cell about 10 minutes ago. He's got 48 hours to stop all that mail. Otherwise, he plays a return engagement. A much longer one.
6: But where did he go?
4: He said something about going home, or something.
1: Betty, am I glad to see you.
6: What is all this, Adam?
1: Reporters. I don't know what I'm going to do. Did you hear about it?
6: Yes, I was down to the jail. They said you've got 48 hours. How are you going to work it?
1: I don't know. I'm trying to talk these guys into helping me, but they say that it's no story.
7: That's right. It's okay for local papers, lady, but this character wants us to write national headlines.
1: But for the love of Pete, I've got to reach those people somehow. What would write national headlines?
8: Well, how it happened. Who did it? How it all got started.
6: Well, I can tell you that.
1: You see, she can tell you that. You can tell them.
6: Yes, it was a gag.
8: Some joke.
6: I wanted to prove that even though he wrote the book, he's as big a sucker as anyone else. He fell for a gag and let thousands of chain letters go out over his signature.
7: Now that is a story. Adam Gardner, all-American sucker. That's wonderful.
6: Will you carry it?
7: Will we carry it? Every news service in the country will carry it.
8: That's the twist that'll put it on the front page. Yeah.
1: You did that to me?
6: Yes, I did that to you.
1: I practically took you out of the bread line, and you turned on me like a snake in the grass.
6: Just like a snake, right out of the Garden of Eden.
1: But you've ruined me completely. You heard what that reporter said. I'll be the laughing stock of America.
6: You wanted publicity.
1: Yes, but not that kind.
6: It's better than going to jail.
1: Come in! Better than going to jail, is it? Well, Miss Betty Martin, just let me tell you.
9: Congratulations.
1: You'll be sorry for... What did you say, Mr. Crawford?
9: I said congratulations. We're swamped with advance orders for your book.
1: You are?
9: Why, you've had more publicity than Gone with the Wind. Three book clubs are clamoring for your book right now, sight unseen.
10: Betty. Betty, did you hear that? Hey, where'd she go?
1: Who are you?
5: Jasper Mills.
1: Well, don't bother me. Did you see a beautiful girl run out of here?
5: No.
1: Oh.
5: She went into the library, Adam.
1: She did? Betty.
11: You stay out of here.
5: Gardner, I want to serialize your book. I want to run it in my paper.
1: Oh, come on. Open the door.
5: We'll pay you anything you ask.
1: Oh, honey, come on out. I've got something to tell you.
5: We'll take over the national syndication.
6: Now, what's all this hammering about, Mr. Gardner?
1: Our stunt worked. Didn't you hear? The book, it's selling like mad.
6: Our stunt? I didn't have anything to do with it.
1: Oh, yes, you did. You're just as responsible for it as I am.
5: I don't care who's responsible. I want the serial rights.
6: Why, Mr. Mills, what are you doing here?
5: Maybe you'll listen to me. Nobody else seems to.
1: Oh, Betty, honey.
5: Quit barking, you publicity hound. All I want to do is buy the serial rights.
1: Oh, take the serial rights. Do whatever you want. Oh, Betty, won't you listen to me?
6: And why should I listen to you?
1: Because I love you, because I adore you, because I worship the ground you walk on.
6: Oh?
1: Oh, Betty, will you marry me?
6: Do you think I'd marry you?
1: I don't know. That's why I'm asking.
6: Of course I would, you fool. Don't you know that I love you? Even if you are a big dope.
1: Did you hear that? She said she'd marry me, even if I am a big dope. Huh? Hey, wait a minute. Well, I guess you're right. I'm the world's biggest sucker.
5: This'll make another scoop for the messenger.
6: I've already phoned it in, Mr. Mills.
5: But how could you? He just asked you.
6: That's what I was doing in the library.
1: What? But Betty, how did you know?
6: You forget my 20th century, Adam. Eve also took a bite from that same apple.
12: And the curtain falls on Act Two of the Movietown Radio Theater's presentation of The Luck of Adam, starring Mr. Cesar Romero, who returns in just a moment. Well, Cesar, now that the shooting is all over, I can say that you did a mighty fine job.
4: Well, thanks very much, Les. You know, I love to act, and if I can make people believe that it's good acting, then I'm very happy.
12: Well, it's good enough for me anyway, and I'm sure it will be for our audience. You know, our audience and I seem to see pretty much eye to eye to make a pun on these things, and for that I'm very thankful. And now, Caesar, I'd like to ask you, how do you account for your success in motion pictures?
4: Well, I don't know, Les. Something always seems to be happening, and every once in a while it's for the best. I don't know why or how, but I'm in the business I've always wanted to be in. And I'm just going to go along from here and hope that when I'm tripping over my long gray beard, it'll be someplace in a studio.
12: Well, Caesar, from what I hear around your lot, I don't think that you have very much to worry about.
4: Well, I hope you're right, Les. You know, I've enjoyed being with you very much, and I want to come back sometime.
12: You took the words right out of my mouth. I was going to say thanks very much for being here and extend to you our most cordial invitation to return in the not-too-far-distant future.
4: Well, I guess that makes it unanimous. So I just want to say thanks very much to Barbara Waddell, who played Betty, for her fine acting, and also to the rest of our splendid cast. And now, goodbye.
12: Goodbye, Mr. Cesar Romero.

In the cast, you heard our star, Mr. Cesar Romero, as Adam, Barbara Woodell as Betty, Herb Butterfield as Mr. Crawford, Doris Butler as Mr. Smith, Lynn Allen as a reporter, Ray Millett as the photographer, and George Pembroke as Jasper Mill. The Luck of Adam was written by Robert Platt and Easter Stracker, produced and directed by yours truly, Les Mitchell, who also acts as your host. It's been a real pleasure bringing you our farce comedy, The Luck of Adam, and we hope that you'll be with us next week and every week. We have a fine lineup of coming stars, including Marjorie Reynolds, Richard Conte, Virginia Bruce, John Howard, Gale Storm, and many others. Also, all types of stories, dramas, comedies, romances, in fact, all kinds. So, join us, won't you?

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9: Charlie!

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5: He stood on the edge of the cliff, his gaunt, rugged features silhouetted in the moonlight. He dived headfirst into the cold, swirling water and swam towards the yacht, only to encounter a number of hammerhead sharks and a school of piranha fish. He unsheathed his trusty knife, and with a few calculated swipes, he had dispatched the sharks and was out swimming the piranha fish until at last he managed to drag himself on deck and leave a box of chocolates for his lady love.
6: And does the defense swear that this is honestly a day in the life of Ken Barlow?
7: The very latest news are the News Hardlines, starring Roy Hudd, Jude Whitfield, Chris Emmett, with Peter Moss and the Hardliners.
6: Thank you very much indeed, folks, and welcome to the show. Yes, the show that does for the news what the Mirror does for its foreign editor. But, of course, it's Halloween this week, isn't it, eh? Those sinister, malevolent ghouls and bloodsuckers returning to their covens. Yes, it's the opening of Parliament as well, isn't it? And I see that, this is interesting, I see the Queen used to send money. I see the Queen used to send money to people who had triplets. Now Prince Philip goes around and shoots them. But turning away from royalty, I see Fergie. Fergie said she'd like Sunny Man for her granny. Blimey, you'd think the poor woman had suffered enough, wouldn't you, really? Oh, and I read that the flame-haired freebie has recorded her children's books to sell as cassettes. And the producers say they're ideal gifts. Apparently you put the tape on and go off skiing for 3 weeks and the kids never notice you've gone. Oh, did you see that a group of Highlanders protesting against cuts in the armed forces have started a Save the Gordons campaign? Princess Margaret says she'll join if they'll save her a bottle. Oh, and the clocks went back this week, eh? Most of us got an extra hour to lie in. The homeless got an extra hour to lie out. And the politicians got an extra hour to lie. Whoa. But what about the EC wanting to ban the Milky Bar Kid? Oh. Damn shame. Why can't they leave John Major alone? That's all right. But still with outrageous figures, I see the British Telecom chairman got a pay rise of £1,200 a week. Yeah, but don't worry, because the cost has been more than covered by people ringing in to complain about it. Some good news, though. A woman ran a record £2 million on the pools. She says it'll change her life. Now she can afford to buy all her groceries at Marks and Spencer's. Obviously you all shop at Harrods. My mistake. There we are. And I read that a copy of the new NHS charter is to be supplied free to every home in the country. But there is a 3-year waiting list in some areas, you know. But the big story of the week must be the Madrid summit, eh? The Arabs say they want peace at any price, and the Israelis say they can get it for them wholesale.
8: You're listening to the Today program, and the time is exactly 3:45 a.m. Why the hell are we here so early? Oh, no, my mistake. It's actually 7:45. And with me in the studio are two politicians with very different views on the National Health Service in the 90s. Nanette Newbody is the Labour Member of Parliament for East Stour, and Sir Teddy Tollingham is the Tory MP for Warminster. Can I come to you first, Miss Newbody? What exactly...
6: Well, that's just typical, isn't it?
8: I'm sorry?
6: Start off with a socialist point of view. Why don't you? Go on.
8: No,
6: go on, I should.
8: I was...
6: Yes, that's the BBC all over, isn't it? Let the Bolshies do all the talking and don't let the Tories get a word in edgeways.
8: I was going to come to you in a moment as soon as I'd heard Nanette's
6: reply. Oh, it's Nanette, is it? Oh, it's Nanette. You know her, do you? I say you know her in the biblical sense, I expect. Nanette. Oh, Nanette.
8: I was only being friendly, Teddy.
6: It's Sir Teddy to you, and don't you forget it.
8: Sir Teddy, I'm sorry. Well, let's start with you, then.
6: Oh, no, you don't. Trying to pin me in a corner, then letting the commies have the last word. Oh, no. Think I was born yesterday, Mr. Blackhead?
8: It's Redhead, actually.
6: I bet it is. Yes, you little lefty, you, eh? And what's your first name? I love Kinnock and I hope he's going to win the next election, Redhead, is it? Is that it, is it? Is it?
5: May I say something, please?
6: My God, are you going to allow this woman to let me finish one single sentence? I think the public heard quite enough of her evil slanders for one day.
5: No, they haven't heard anything from me yet.
6: Now she's called me a liar. Someone wake up the producer and bring him here at once, will you?
8: I don't think she was actually calling you a liar, Sir Teddy.
6: Ah, but you are. That's it, is it? That's it. It's very clear to me who you vote for, Mr. Redhead Under the Bed. Yes.
8: That is my private affair.
6: Yes, very much like the one you're obviously having with Miss Nanette, a newbody. I don't suppose the phrase, no, no, Nanette, gets much airtime in your bedroom, eh?
5: Well, I have never had an affair with any man.
6: I knew it. She's a lesbian.
5: No,
6: this is intolerable. It really is. I came here to talk about the NHS and now I'm forced to discuss homosexuality.
8: We haven't discussed anything so far and we're running out of time. Please, can I have just a half a minute from each of you in turn, summarizing your views on the NHS?
6: Very well. Let me get my stopwatch out first. Right. The clock is ticking. 30 seconds each.
8: Would you like to start, Sir Teddy?
6: That's very kind of you, Brian. But on balance, I think perhaps we should risk being labelled old-fashioned and say, ladies first. Do please ask Nanette to begin.
8: Oh, right, I will.
6: And tell the old bag she's got 12 seconds left. I told you the prophecy.
5: What? I can't say what I think of the NHS in 12 seconds.
6: Only 8 seconds now.
5: Oh, now, look, this isn't fair. I might as well not be here.
6: That's true. Your time's up. It's my turn now.
8: I'm sorry, Sir Teddy. I'm sorry, but there really isn't any time for you either. Can you come back after the 8 o'clock news and we'll start again?
6: Absolutely not. I am recording a piece with a proper interviewer.
8: Oh, are you doing the Brian Walden show?
6: Don't be ridiculous. I'm doing the one program left on the BBC where a Conservative MP can get a fair hearing without being interrupted.
8: And what's that?
6: Desert Island Discs.
0: Morning.
6: Morning. Here, you'll never guess what happened to me the other day.
0: What's that?
6: I was out fishing in the harbour, and something caught on the line, and after a titanic struggle, I pulled out...
0: Yes?
6: A Honda motorbike.
0: Well, fancy that. What happened? Did you keep it?
6: No, it was only 50cc, so I threw it back. I'm the boss of British Telecom, and I make 400 grand. Now a nice big rise is planned, 50 more, you understand. I get 50 times as much, you see, as the average BT employee. You would think I was a doctor who'd been slandered. What about those cave paintings of animals that were discovered this week, eh? Experts reckon these primitive daubs of colour are 20,000 years old. About the same age as Barbara Cartland's makeup, eh? But how were these paintings actually created? Headlines turn the clock back to the dawn of time.
9: Be it ever so humble, there's no place like cave.
10: Hey, Og.
9: Yes, Og.
10: Your missus won't mind us coming back at this hour, will she?
9: No way.
5: Oh, so you finally turned up, eh?
9: Hello, dear.
10: Evening, Mrs. Og.
5: And what time do you call this?
9: The Ice Age, dear.
5: Oh, very funny. You must think I evolved yesterday. Just look at the pair of you, tight and hungover.
10: It's these loincloths, they don't half pinch.
9: Yeah. Well, that's why he's got that funny voice, you know.
5: You can forget about dinner. It's been in the fire so long now, it'll be fossilised. I don't know why I bother, honestly, I don't. Where have you been, anyway?
9: Well, Og and I popped into the Mammoth and Firkin on the way back from hunting, didn't we?
5: Og, I'll tell you, I am so fed up.
11: You never drag me anywhere these days. Why were you drinking so late anyway?
9: Well, we were celebrating my latest discovery.
10: That's right, we was. Yes, you should be proud of him, Mrs. Ogg. He's a genius, sir. He's a genius.
11: Oh, yeah, and what is it this time?
9: It's brilliant. I was just looking at a fallen tree when it hit me.
11: I'll hit you in a minute.
9: No. Listen. I chopped a slice off the end of the trunk where the rings spread out like spokes. Clever, eh?
11: Oh, yeah. What are you going to call that, then? The wheel?
9: No, the dartboard.
11: Typical. Another useless discovery. Why can't you invent something worthwhile? Something to brighten this place up. This cave looks as if we keep animals in it.
9: Well, we do keep animals in it.
11: Yeah, and you're one of them. What? Anyway, I've had enough. I'm off to bed, and if this place isn't improved by the morning, you'll wish you were extinct. Good night.
9: Good night, dear, and don't slam... the rock.
10: Oh, dear, she's really cross, Og. What are you going to do now?
9: Well, hang on, I'm getting an idea.
10: Yeah?
9: That's it. Something to brighten up these drab old walls. Come on, Og, let's get busy.
10: Right.
12: Next morning.
9: Morning, my love.
11: Well, you better have done something good or you don't get any of this breakfast.
9: Never fear, my sweet. Take a look round the cave. What do you think of that?
10: I helped as well, Mrs. Right. Og. Brilliant, innit, eh? Brilliant, that.
11: What do you mean? Looks exactly the same. What is it you're supposed to have done?
9: God, isn't it obvious, woman? I've decorated our cave with my latest discovery. I shall call it stone cladding.
10: Lovely finish, isn't it?
9: Lovely finish.

0: with my latest discovery. I shall call it stone cladding.
1: Lovely finish, isn't it?
0: Lovely finish.
2: You useless lump, I'll give you lovely finish.
0: Now, calm down now, dear.
2: This is what I think of your stone cladding.
0: Now, careful, that's my breakfast.
2: Yeah, well, take that. And that. I'm going back to Mother. Goodbye.
1: Oh, lot of crumbs. Look at this mess on your lovely new walls, Og. There's food everywhere.
0: All these blobs of colour on the walls. It could be a new discovery.
1: Don't be daft. It's just a lot of squashed vegetables over a layer of rock. What are you going to call that? Cave painting?
0: No. Oven-ready pizza. Come on, I'm starving.
3: Hair of hound and foot of cat.
4: Skin of toad and leg of louse.
3: Wing of bat and eye of newt.
5: Haven't you got anything else?
3: That's all there is on the menu, dear.
4: Take it or leave it.
0: So much for lunch at the BBC canteen. Well, there have been some strange sights around this week, haven't there, eh? Quite apart from Kylie Minogue trying to look sexy. This week, of course, it's Halloween, the one night of the year Andrew Lloyd Webber can go out without people pointing at him. still with the unpleasant. I've read that a pub landlady has been given 8 pot-bellied pigs. Fancy that, eh? An instant dart's teeth. Oh, did you see that in Russia, vodka is being rationed to 20 bottles for weddings and 40 for funerals? So to have a really good time, you have to get married and shoot the wife. But still with the bizarre, I see a student at Birmingham University has been given a £14,000 grant to study bubbles. Yes, that's £4,000 for the jacuzzi and £10,000 for the baked beans. That's the one. And a pregnant snooker player will have a midwife standing by at the Ladies' World Championships, eh? After the happy event, instead of wetting the baby's head, they're going to chalk it. And after story of the week must be about the police picking up 3 male strippers only wearing their G-strings after their car broke down. They said they tried to hitch a lift, but they kept pointing in different directions. It's amazing.
5: And now, direct from Harry Ramsden's Palm Court Hotel, where they chipped in and battered their place about a bit, bringing their very own version of the week's news, those monocled monologuists, the Southeastern brothers, Kenneth and George.
0: Oh, here we are. There's only a few of us left, you know.
6: Indeed.
0: Yes.
6: Ian Valance is the chairman of our affluent BT. Play the game, you cads.
0: Play the game. His rising wage is classless. Would John Major disagree?
6: Play the game, you cads. Play the game. I had a heavy breather last night.
0: It was probably Valance dragging his loot home, yes.
6: Ringing him with our complaints, with those from Dee to Dorking. Will You Hold was all we got, with background music squawking.
0: So we've decided we'll just let our fingers do the talking.
6: Play the game, you can. Play the game.
0: Your turn.
6: 1 in 10 view TV with no license.

0: Just think of all those extra programs. If they paid their fee, there'd be more cash for Wogan, and with luck, the new DG.
1: And with some help, they'd catch up with the chairman of BT.
2: Play the game, girls. Play the game. We're trying to connect you.
1: You've been watching. Hello, headlines.
3: Hello?
1: Hello?
3: Hello?
1: Hello?
3: I am that 80-year-old what has just retired after 41 years repairing uniforms at a naval base.
1: Oh, yes, repairing uniforms. And why have you decided to leave now?
3: Sexual harassment.
1: Surely not.
3: Hello?
1: Hello.
3: I get trouble from the sailors in the sewing.

0: room.
1: Really?
0: Yes. They buttonhole me.
1: Oh, dear.
0: Yes. And they asked me to run up a little something for them.
1: Yes.
0: And then they try it on.
1: And what do you do?
0: I won't wear it.
1: Can I have your attention, please? Attention, please, please. Firstly, may I welcome you to this, the first World Memory Championship, or Memoryad, as we like to call it. My name is, oh, blimey. Right on the tip of my tongue, now it's gone. What a silly Nana. Ah! Silly Billy. That's it. My name is William Nana. And I am the, I'm the,
2: MC.
1: Thank you, yes, sir. MC for this,
2: evening.
1: Good evening. Firstly, may I welcome you
2: to... You've done that bit.
1: Have I? Oh,
2: yes.
1: Well, anyway, your names will be called out when we require you on stage to demonstrate your powers. In the meantime, why don't you get to know one another over a nice cup of, that hot brown stuff. Good luck, everybody.
3: Oh, my good man, permit me to introduce myself. I am Prunella Prism. Tell me, what feats of memory will you be demonstrating tonight?
4: Your orders, madam. I'm the waiter. Is there anything I can get for you?
3: Oh, no, thank you. No, I'd better have a word with this fine fellow over here. Hello?
1: 0712810240. Hello already.
3: Yes, may I inquire what you're doing?
1: Yeah, I'm memorising all the numbers out of the Alter's Head London telephone directory. 0898-6540, hot steamy nights. Oh, no, that one came out the Sunday Sport, didn't it? I'm sorry. And my name's Bernie Templeman, by the way, but you can call me BT. So what are you doing here?
3: Oh, I recite from memory the entire works of Shakespeare.
1: Don't me.
3: Backwards.
1: You what?
3: I recite the entire works of Shakespeare backwards, e.g. to wit and viz. Question thee, is that B to not or B to?
1: The rest of the competitors quite liked it, didn't they?
3: Yes.
1: Yes.
3: But that was just a soupçon, you understand. I have no wish to peek. Too early.
1: Ah, yes, I quite agree. 0815671.
3: Yes, well, I mustn't interrupt your concentration any longer. Bleed not, we do us prick you if. Oh, it's funny how little snippets suddenly swoop into the foreground, isn't it?
5: How do? The name's Reggie Ramsbottom from Rotherham.
3: Evening. Tell me, are you eccentric?
5: No, I always dress like this.
3: Oh, really? And what is that sticking out of your trousers?
5: That's me ferret. That's Roderick, that is. Say hello to the nice lady, Roderick. He likes you. See how his little head rolls from side to side. Oh, sorry, that's not Roderick. No, that's Rosemary, Roderick's lady friend.
3: Fascinating.
5: Aye.
3: Do you have an extraordinary memory?
5: Oh, aye, lady. I remember things beginning with R.
3: Why?
5: I get a lot of laughs like that. Regular rhetoric, restoration. You see what I mean?
3: Oh, truly astounding. Oh!
5: What's the matter?
3: Rosemary bit me.
5: Oh, no, that weren't Rosemary.
3: Well, I saw her poke out of your pocket and go straight for my hand. It must have been Roderick, then.
5: It weren't Roderick, either.
3: Oh, my stars.
5: It was Rambo. He's an inquisitive little rascal. Come on, Rambo. Let's get you a nice glass of scrumpy. Come on, lad.
1: Excuse me. Is this the gaff where everyone is demonstrating the amazing feats of the memory?
6: That's quite correct, yes.
1: Thank you. It's all right, yes. It's...
6: Nice crowd, isn't it?
1: It's all right, Gladys. No, I'm not talking to you. No, it's all right. Gladys, we're in the right place.
7: Well, I told you we were, but you wouldn't listen. What are we doing here anyway? Matthew Kelly's on tonight, and I like him. I think I prefer him without the beard, though. He's not like that Billy Connolly. He's got a face like a baby's bum, he has, hasn't he?
1: All right, all right. Good luck, excuse the missus, sir. She's an imbecile. Yes. Oi, Gladys. Not you, Gladys.
7: What?
1: Put a sock in it. There's a girl.
7: Oh.
1: So what are you here for, then, Mush?
6: Well, me? Oh,
1: yes,
6: well.
1: You.
6: I'm here to demonstrate a gift that Dame Fortune has bestowed upon me.
1: Oh.
6: Do you know, I can recall from memory the lyric of every single song in Dorothy Squire's repertoire.
7: Are you a friend of Dorothy, then?
1: Funny, I was about to ask the same question.
6: Well, we've never met, actually, Dot and I, but I heard her sing last week at the Birmingham Hippodrome. I was in Scarborough at the time.
1: Oh,
6: she's a loud woman, but oh, fabulous.
1: Glad, start the car, will you?
6: May I ask what you're doing here?
1: You may, Chunky. Gladys here and myself have memorized all the positions in the Kama Sutra.
6: Oh. Oh, fancy.
1: Yes.
7: We're the number one authority in this country on it, aren't we, Des?
1: And the Kama Sutra. Yes, that is quite correct. Not only do we recall all the positions, sir, we demonstrate them and all.
7: Yes, demonstrate them, yes.
1: Yes.
7: Well, they cancelled a performance of the Chippendales to fit us in at the top eight the other night, didn't they, Des?
1: Not quite, my little lotus flower, not quite, but we are in great demand.
6: Do you know I'm all agog?
1: I thought you were, you know, when you first walked in.
6: Tell me, how long have you been, demonstrating your amazing powers?
1: Well, I think prowess is a more apt word in our case, don't you, Glad?
7: Oh, definitely. We've been committing these
6: acts of gross indecency.
1: Oh, no, there's more than 144 of them, Mush, I promise you.
7: Oh.
1: That looks better written down as well, but there we are. No. What she was trying to say, the imbecilic Glad, is we've been committing these love positions to memory and demonstrating them ever since we picked up the book 10 years ago.
7: Oh, yeah, the church bazaar, that was.
1: Yes. Yeah. A very bizarre bazaar it was, too. And we try to do 20 pages a night.
7: 20 pages, yes, 20 ever pages since we started.
1: And it's very cream-crackering, I can tell you that, sir.
7: Yes, it is. He's been in traction at least four times.
6: Well, I'm rendered totally speechless. There's one thing I must ask you, though. I mean, it was a rather delicate question, I'm afraid.
7: You want us to show you number 149?
1: Gladys, Gladys, get down off your head and put your vest back on, will you?
7: You're absolutely right. I don't want to be too early. What was it you wanted to know?
6: Well, aren't you a little too old to be engaged in such a demanding activity?
1: Old, old. Put this down to our work, Bush. I'm 28 and she's 27.
8: British Rail regrets the lack of toilet facilities on the Exeter to Waterloo line and apologises for any inconvenience caused by the lack of conveniences. Passengers who are inconvenienced may use conveniences at stations en route when convenient. When inconvenient, please wait for more convenient conveniences. Any inconvenience caused to passengers not waiting for convenient conveniences is just rather hard luck. Thank you.
1: What a journey, what a nightmare, what were we to do? There's the wife, me and Reginald, stuck without any loo.
7: I'd had several teas.
1: I'd had 7 pints.
7: I'd had 12. 7 ups.
1: But we found a use for all the empties, cans, bottles and...

0: endless agony.
1: And we failed this last test. So for doing what a family has to, we're under arrest.
2: Finally, Stop Press.
0: A group of men are being employed for the Rugby World Cup to stop streakers getting onto the pitch.
3: They hope to grab them by the turnstiles.
2: Goalkeeper Peter Shilton is falling behind on mortgage repayments.
3: Yes, he's paying the penalty for having no net savings.
0: New satellite pictures of Venus prove it to be a living hell.
3: So they've renamed it Bromley.
2: Adolf Hitler's tie pin failed to reach its reserve price at an auction in Munich.
3: Bidders were scared to put their hands up in case they were recognised.
0: The Royal Bank of Scotland has issued transvestites with separate male and female photo check cards.
3: Now all they've got to do is change the cash dispensers to AC/DC, haven't they?
2: Scientists believe that right-handed people are evolved from a prehistoric creature which had a primitive left ear in its anus.
3: As usual, the scientists have got it arse about face, haven't they?
0: And that's the end of the Stop Press.
3: But I'll be back next week unless the sun calls me smug and boring. So after that.
4: Those were the news headlines starring Roy Hudd, Chris Emmett and June Whitfield with Peter Marston, the headliners. The announcer was Richard Clegg. Sketches were by Mike Coleman, Richard Stoneman, Jed Parsons, Tony Hare, Peter Hickey, Les Rowley and Tony Wheatley, Wendy Gray, Jerry Godin, Jenny Maynard, Sid Wright, Nick R. Thomas, Richard Parker and Tony Farrer, with songs by Richard Quick and Jeremy Brown. Additional lines by Dave Dixon, John Holland, Faye Dickinson, Robert Linford, Simon Marsh, Bill Smith, Alan Hay, Noel Reed, Pete Sargent and Dennis McHale, Oleg Stepanyuk and Ivan Shakespeare.
3: All of whom claim never to have been in Ohio with our producer,
4: Dirk Maggs.

0: Oh, Doris, love. Not now.
1: That's all right, Bert. That survey says half Britain's women have made love in the back of a car.
0: Yeah, I know, Doris, love, but not now.
1: Oh, come on, Bert. Why not?
0: Because the lights have changed to green.

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With a Polaroid land camera, you get bright, sharp pictures in 15 seconds. 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
2: The Irene Dunne, Fred McMurray Show. 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

It's the Irene Dunne Fred McMurray Show, starring Irene Dunne as Susan Armstrong, owner and editor of the Hillsdale Morning Star, and Fred McMurray as George Harvey, the paper's ace reporter. Tonight we find Fred and Irene, that is George and Susan, spending a quiet evening in the... Wait a minute, something's going on here.

0: George, wake up.
1: Hmm? What's the matter, Susan? Where are we?
0: At the movie, George.
1: Oh.
0: This is where we came in.
1: It's a good movie. I go out every minute of it.
0: You've been asleep for 15 minutes.
1: I never close my eyes.
0: Come on,
1: let's get out. Wait till I get my shoes on. There, one of them. There. Yeah, let's go. Will you excuse us, please?
0: My goodness, he's awake.
1: Excuse us.
2: About time.
1: I'm sorry. Excuse us, please. Thank you.

0: Isn't it a wonderful night, George?
1: Yeah. What did you say, Susan?
0: I just commented that it was a nice evening.
1: Oh, sorry. I was checking to see if I had my own shoes on.
0: Oh, dear. Well, so much for romance.
1: You know, I really enjoyed the first half of that double feature. I will admit I did relax a little during the second feature.
0: You could hear you relaxing all over the theater.
1: I never snore. I just breathe heavily.
0: George, you were breathing so heavily, no one could hear the gangsters shooting each other.
1: A gangster picture? I thought it was about a boy and a dog.
0: Oh, George. Oh, wait a minute. I want to look in this window.
1: Oh, jewelry.
0: That first film was nice, though, wasn't it?
1: And that married couple in it sort of made me think of you and me, Susan. Except that we're not married, of course.
0: Well, how clever of you to notice.
1: Huh?
0: I mean, clever of you to notice the resemblance.
1: Oh.
0: The way they always understood each other.
1: Basically, I thought the man was pretty much like me. I mean, he knew how to handle women.
0: You always phrase things so delicately, George. Handle women. You make them sound like crates. Mark this side up.
1: Well, some women are more like crepes than others, of course.
0: Thanks very much.
1: But take you, Susan. You're more like a delicate violin, capable of beautiful music, when the bow is in the hands of the master.
0: Someone who understands women.
1: That's the idea, yes.
0: George and his magic violin.
1: You know, Susan, when I think of the men who struggle through life without the slightest understanding of how to handle women, it frightens me.
0: Well, if I find any, I'll send them to you for music lessons.
1: It's all very simple, really.
0: You mean handling women?
1: Yeah. You see, you just flatter them a little, appeal to their vanity, and then you
0: do go on, George.
1: Well, in talking about women, I certainly didn't mean you, Susan. You see...
0: Well, what, am I a great horned owl or something?
1: No, not at all. It's just that I don't think of you as a...
0: Well, what do you think of me as?
1: You know, Susan, if I didn't understand women so well, I'd think you were mad at me. Good morning, Sammy. How are you this bright and shining morning?
2: Hi, Mr. Harvey.
1: Do I detect the shadow of worry darkening your fuzzy cheek?
2: It's my girl, Mr. Harvey. She won't talk to me.
1: Oh. Any particular reason?
2: She says I'm a beast.
1: Well, you could have fooled me.
2: Does Miss Armstrong ever refuse to talk to you, Mr. Harvey?
1: Never, Sammy. Miss Armstrong and I are always on the very best...
2: Good morning, Sammy.
3: Hi, Miss Armstrong.
1: Oh, are you, Susan? As I was saying, Sammy...
2: I was telling Mr. Harvey about my problem, Miss Armstrong. My girl won't speak to me.
0: Well, how fortunate that you came to a specialist in women, Sammy.
2: Mr. Harvey,
0: he plays on them like violins. Don't you, George?
1: Well...
2: Mr. Harvey, you wouldn't go to see my girl and talk to her, would you?
1: Well, as a matter of fact, Sammy, I'm pretty busy right
0: Why,
1: now.
0: Why, of course he would, Sammy. With his great insight into the feminine mind, why, he'll have her eating right out of your hand.
2: Would you, Mr. Harvey, would you?
1: Well, not that I wouldn't like to, Sammy, but...
0: Well, now, you just give him her name and address, Sammy, and he'll go right out there this evening.
2: It's Shirley Patterson, Mr. Harvey, 4213 Elm Street. And will you tell her I'm not a beast?
1: Well,
2: gee, thanks, Mr. Harvey. I certainly wish I knew as much about women as you do.
1: Oh, it's nothing, Sammy, really.
0: Now, I think that's an adequate description.
1: I take it you're doubtful, Miss Armstrong, of my ability to successfully resolve this little situation.
0: You want a one-word answer, George?
1: Sammy, you may set your little heart at rest. My full knowledge of women is at your disposal.
2: You hear that, Miss Armstrong?
0: My congratulations, Sammy. You have just been made full partner in a bankrupt firm.

0: you go to the door, Cousin Maybelle? I'm washing my hair.
1: Of course I will, Cousin Shirley.
0: Oh, and is it Sammy Blair? I don't want to speak to him. He's a beast.
1: I'll tell him.
2: Good evening.
1: Well, aren't you the tall one? Won't you come in?
2: Thank you. I was looking for Miss Patterson.
1: Well, you certainly found her, you tall, lean bloodhound, you.
2: You mean you're Miss Patterson?
1: Mm-hmm. But my friends all call me Sug.
2: Oh, short for sugar, huh?
1: You've been peeking.
2: Well, you're sure you're Miss Patterson?
1: You're disappointed?
2: No, not at all. No, indeed. It's just that I expected someone a good deal younger.
1: Well, I wasn't expecting you at all, so we're even. Now, you just sit right down. Oh, no, not over there. Here. That's better. And now you can tell me your name.
2: George. George Harvey, that is.
1: My favorite name, George Harvey.
2: It is. It's quite a coincidence.
1: And why did you want to see me, George Harvey?
2: See you? Oh, yes. Well, Sammy sent me.
1: Now, isn't he the sweet thing? Has he got any more like you?
2: No, I'm the only one of this model.
1: I just love a man who says witty things.
2: About Sammy.
1: Who?
2: Sammy. It seems he has a sort of juvenile crush on you.
1: Oh, well, isn't that exciting? Did you always have that little dimple in your chin, John?
2: Well, it's nothing. About Sammy.
1: You don't mind me getting closer. It's so fascinating to watch that dimple when you talk.
2: Well, it's more of a cleft, really.
1: Say something, John.
2: Mm-hmm. Well, about Sammy.
1: Oh, and those shoulders. You must have been a college football man. All-American.
2: Well, on my mother's side, yes. But as I was saying, Miss Patterson...
1: Shug.
2: As I was saying, Shug, about Sammy...
1: What about Sammy?
2: Well, he wanted me to tell you he wasn't a beast.
1: And how about you, Joe?
2: Me?
1: Are you an utterly ruthless beast of prey?
2: Why, no, not at all. No, siree.
1: Well, I hope you don't mind my asking, because I never go out with anyone who's just not a perfect gentleman. You are for sure?
2: Oh, positively.
1: Good. Then I'll get my hat and coat and be right with you.
2: But I... Sammy, you'll never believe I'm doing this for your own good.
3: Good morning, Mr. Harvey.
2: Oh, how are you, Sammy? Miss Armstrong come in yet?
3: She'll be a little late this morning. Well?
2: Well, what?
3: My girl. Did you use your great knowledge of women to straighten her out, Mr. Harvey?
2: Well, we had quite a chat, Sammy. Quite a chat. Sammy, did it ever occur to you that Miss Patterson might not be just the girl for you?
3: Why not? A girl is a girl, Mr. Harvey.
2: Oh, true. But, you see, Sammy, Miss Patterson is a little too, well, how will I put it?
3: Up late last night, Mr. Harvey?
2: Well, as a matter of fact, I was, Sammy. You see, Miss Patterson wanted to...
3: Mr. Harvey!
2: Now, wait, Sammy.
3: And I thought I could trust you.
2: Don't jump at conclusions, Sammy.
3: I should have learned from history.
2: From history?
3: My old Standish. He sent John Alden to ask for Priscilla's hand because he trusted him.
2: Now, wait, Miles. I mean, Sammy, this whole thing is silly. It's just...
3: Take her, Mr. Harvey. But the next time you come to me for a loan before payday...
2: No dice.
3: Ha!
2: This kid is a monster.
4: Not going to the office this morning, Miss Susan?
5: Shortly, Patience. I got a phone call a few minutes ago from Miss Patterson. She's most anxious to see me before she goes to high school.
4: And who is Miss Patterson?
5: Sammy's little friend. They've been having a puppy love fight of some kind, and George Harvey, the man who knows women, went over to her house last night to patch things up.
4: I suspect the worst.
5: Well, George means well, Patience.
4: And when you've said that, you've said everything. Well, you...
5: There she is. I'll go, Patience.
4: All right, Miss Susan.
6: Miss Armstrong?
5: And you're Shirley Patterson. Come in, Shirley.
6: I can't stay a minute, Miss Armstrong, but I felt it was my duty as a fellow woman.

0: Come.
1: Well, won't you sit down, fellow woman?
0: No, thank you. Miss Armstrong, have you found out that all men are beasts?
1: Why, no.
0: Well, it's true. Sammy, back in the days when we were still speaking, used to tell me about the wonderful relationship between you and Mr. Harvey. Oh, it was an inspiration to both of us.
1: Well, thank you.
0: Then I found out about Sammy.
1: A beast?
0: Oh, utterly. But I could have survived if I hadn't found out about Mr. Harvey, too.
1: But how did Mr. Harvey reveal his true colors?
0: My lips are sealed. But, Miss Armstrong, did you know he was absolutely faithless?
1: George?
0: He revealed himself last night.
1: Last night? You mean when he came over to see you on behalf of Sammy?
0: That's why he said he was coming.
1: He had ulterior motive.
0: Miss Armstrong, my lips are sealed. But what do you think of a man who comes on behalf of another and then betrays his trust?
1: The lowest of the low.
0: Well, perhaps I shouldn't have shattered your illusions. But as a fellow woman, I thought you ought to know the truth about men.
1: Beasts. Every one.
0: Beasts. Well, I have to go. I've got freshman algebra at 10.
1: Well, thank you for coming, Shirley. And don't be too hard on Mr. Harvey. Perhaps he just couldn't help himself.
0: Help himself? Miss Armstrong, he wasn't even trying.

0: Good morning, George.
1: What? Oh, Susan. Nice morning, isn't it?
0: How did things go last night with Sammy's little friend, that is?
1: Sammy's little friend?
0: Miss Patterson.
1: Oh, that little friend. Well, things were very friendly. Yes, indeed.
0: She came to see me this morning.
1: She what? What did she tell you?
0: That all men are beasts.
1: Oh, now listen, Susan. Before you jump to any conclusions...
0: She apparently thinks you are quite smitten with her, George.
1: Oh, nonsense. I mean, I was friendly, of course, but...
0: How could you double-cross Sammy like that?
1: Susan, I'm sure this can be explained, but say in a couple of days or so.
0: You mean your mad affair is continuing with her?
1: Well, as a matter of fact, she did say something about tonight,
0: George,
1: but...
0: I have an idea.
1: You have?
0: Yes. Now, why don't you take Sammy's little friend to the Ming room tonight? And then Sammy and I will accidentally wander in, and then we can patch it up between the two of them.
1: What two of them?
0: Well, Sammy and his little friend, of course.
1: Susan, I don't think you quite understand.
0: Of course I understand. Didn't I just talk to the girl this morning?
1: Well, then I don't understand. You don't mind my going out with her?
0: No, I think it's perfectly sweet of you, George.
1: But...
0: Don't mention about her coming to see me. She was so cute about telling me everything, as a fellow woman.
1: But...
0: Then I'll see you tonight, George.
1: But I'm just beginning to wonder, do I really understand women?

0: And now back to our two stars, Irene Dunn and Fred McMurray, and the second act of our story. As the plot thickens, Susan Armstrong thinks her ace reporter, George Harvey, is showing up tonight at the Ming Room with Sammy's friend, Shirley. But actually, it's Shirley's older cousin who... Well, if you haven't been with us from the beginning, just try to catch up, will you?
1: Don't you just love soft life and sweet music, Georgie?
2: What? Oh, yes, swell.
1: George Harvey, I don't believe you're listening to a single word I say.
2: Of course I am, Shirley. I was just looking around to see... Who's here, that's all.
1: Expecting someone?
2: No, just looking, that's all.
1: Well, you're just about the jumpiest boy I ever went out with. Would you excuse me while I pat my nose?
2: Oh, sure, of course. Take all the time you want.
1: You jump away from me.
2: I should never have come here in the first place. Susan, I should have said. Susan, you're a woman and I'm a man. And if you...
3: Why, George Harvey.
2: Susan.
3: Well, imagine seeing you here.
4: Hi, Mr. Harvey.
2: Well, Sammy, just like old times, huh?
3: I persuaded Sammy to come out to dinner with me, to forget his troubles. Are you alone, George?
2: Alone? Sure. Well, I mean, not exactly.
3: Don't mind if we join you.
4: I'd rather not, Miss Armstrong. When a friend who you think is a friend turns out to be not a friend any longer, I'd rather not.
3: Oh, come on, Sammy. There, now, isn't that better? Well, isn't this cozy, George?
2: Yes, it's going to get even cozier. Would you care to dance, Susan?
3: Maybe later, George.
2: Sure. How about you, Sammy?
4: I...

0: wouldn't even dance with you if you were a woman.
1: Well, no accounting for taste. You're sure you don't want to dance, Susan?
2: Well, how nice company.
1: Well, if you'll all excuse me, I just remembered I have to...
0: Miss Patterson, are you the one with Mr. Harvey? I thought it was Shirley.
1: Who's Shirley?
3: George Harvey. Where's Shirley?
1: Who's Shirley?
0: Gee, Mr. Harvey, have I been misjudging you?
3: And have I?
0: Just wait till I tell Shirley.
1: Well, not that anybody's going to answer me, but who is Shirley?
2: My little girl cousin, Georgie. Aren't you going to introduce me?
1: Well, I...
3: Never mind, George. We're leaving. Come on, Sammy.
0: Sure. Gee, Mr. Harvey, I think you're swell.
1: Oh, thanks, Sammy.
3: And if you want to know what I think, George
1: Harvey, shall we dance?
3: I'd rather die. Come, Sammy.
0: Sure, Miss Armstrong.
2: Now, what brought that on, Georgie?
1: And just this morning, she was so understanding.

0: Hi, Mr. Harvey.
1: Hello, Sammy.
0: You know what? I made up with my girl again, Mr. Harvey.
1: Swell.
0: I went over to her house after we left you last night. She says that I'm still a beast, but alongside of you, I'm a saint.
1: I was glad to help out, Sammy. That's Shirley, isn't it?
0: There was just a harmless confusion in your mind between her and her cousin.
1: Harmless confusion? Sammy.
0: Yes, Mr. Harvey?
1: I guess you know quite a bit about how to get along with women, don't you?
0: Sure. Anything I can help you with, Mr. Harvey?
1: Well, there exists a slight chill between Miss Armstrong and myself.
0: Because of Shug, huh?
1: Well, as near as I can figure out, yes. So, Sammy, if you could suggest anything that...
0: How about getting her out of town?
1: Shug? How?
0: Well, there's a fellow she's sort of engaged to in her hometown, Buford Jackson. Now, I could call her and pretend to be Buford and insist she come home.
1: Oh, that's no good, Sammy. With all due respect, you couldn't sound at all like this Buford.
0: You'd be at her house and take the call.
1: I would? Sammy, you really think it...
0: Mr. Harvey, out of my wide knowledge of women, I guarantee that this will work.
1: Out of your wide knowledge of women, huh? Well, I guess you know best.

0: Going home soon, Miss Armstrong?
1: I'm working on some editorials tonight, Sammy. Why?
0: Oh, nothing, nothing. No date with Mr. Harvey this evening?
1: I rather imagine that Mr. Harvey is busy cementing relationships between the North and the South.
0: You misjudge him, Miss Armstrong.
1: You mean he's worse than I think he is?
0: A heart of gold. Well, I gotta go out and make a phone call.
1: Why don't you make it here?
0: Well, I just like to throw money around.
1: Oh, well, now, it's a private call, Sammy.
0: Oh, no, it's just that...
2: Good evening, ma'am. Is this the office of the Morning Star?
1: Why, yes.
2: Buford Jackson, your servant, ma'am.
0: Buford Jackson?
2: Is there a George Harvey working in this establishment?
1: Well, yes, Mr. Jackson.
2: Laying my cards right on the table, ma'am. I received a telegram from my little cousin Shirley telling me that my fiancé was running around with this George Harvey. My aim, ma'am, my aim is satisfaction.
1: Oh, dear. Just how good is your aim?
2: Best in the country.
1: I see. Well, Mr. Harvey isn't here right now. He's on an assignment to Alaska. But if you want to leave your card...
2: Why, thank you, ma'am, but I better be getting over to my fiancée's. But if that Mr. Harvey should return from Alaska, I'll...
1: Yes?
2: I can't describe it to you, ma'am. I'm just too tender-hearted.
1: Oh, dear.
3: Can't you sit down for just a minute, George?
4: Hmm? Oh, I didn't realize I was standing.
3: I've seen some jumpy little old boys in my time, but never anything like you. Here, sit down beside me, Georgie.
4: Sure. Would you mind moving over so I could sit next to the phone?
3: You expecting a call?
4: Well, you know what the air raid wardens say. In case of an attack, always be close to a phone.
3: You sit right down, Georgie, and talk to me so I can watch the exciting way your little old Adam's apple bobs up and down.
4: Come on, Sammy.
3: What's that, George?
4: I said this is dandy, isn't it?
3: You're acting very cold tonight, George.
4: Am I? Well, I guess there'll be nights like this. Sammy. No, I'll get it. Hello?
5: Hello, is this the home of Miss Maybell Patterson?
4: Oh, long distance, huh? Long distance.
3: Hey, is it for me?
4: Yes. Go ahead, long distance.
5: Who said anything about long distance, and who is this talking?
4: Well, of course I'll take the message. Cut out the corny dialect, Sammy. Sure, go right ahead.
5: Who is this talking?
4: Yes, this is George Harvey. Oh, Buford, huh? Well, how are you, Buford? I certainly will take a message for her. Go right ahead.
5: Sir, am I talking to George Harvey?
4: Stop poking it up, Sammy. She might hear you. What's that you say? You want her to come right home. Well, you know best, Buford.
3: George, let me talk to him.
4: You haven't got time to talk to Maybell, you say? Well, that's too bad, Buford, but I'll give you the message. Yes, indeed.
5: Sir, would you kindly explain what this is all about?
4: Well, it's been nice talking to you, Buford. Sorry you can't come up and visit us. Oh, some other time, huh? Well, goodbye, Buford. Sammy, that's the corniest southern accent I ever heard.
3: George, why didn't you let me talk to Buford?
4: Well, he seemed to be in a big hurry, but he was very insistent about your coming home. Wants you to come home immediately.
3: Oh, I wonder if he found out about us, George. Buford is just a wild bull when he's jealous.
4: Oh, there's nothing to worry about, Shug. Buford's a long way from here. But you know, long distance is a wonderful thing. It sounded as though he was calling from right around the corner.
3: Will you be sorry to see me go, George?
4: Oh, of course I will. But if Buford's waiting, I guess I can be big about making the sacrifice.
3: I just can't understand why he didn't want to talk to me.
4: I guess he had to get back and fight the boll weevils. Well, if you need any help packing, let me know. I'll send Sammy over. Drop me a line sometime, huh? Oh, hello. Well, as I was saying, Shug, if... Who are you?
2: I, sir, was just about to ask you the same question.
3: Buford, what are you doing here?
4: Buford? But I'm glad to know you.
2: You're George Harvey?
4: Well,
3: Buford, don't you dare! Buford! Oh, Buford Jackson, I should never speak to you. You put your big fist right in his pretty little old green eyes.
1: Mr. Harvey here, Sammy. I've been looking all over for him.
0: He's lying down on the couch in your office, Miss Armstrong.
1: Oh.
0: With an ice bag over his eyes.
1: Is he conscious?
0: I think so. Sometimes with Mr. Harvey, it's pretty hard to tell.
1: Yes, I know. Well, I'll go in and sympathize with the world's greatest authority on feminine psychology.
0: He'll improve, Miss Armstrong. I promise to teach him everything I know.
1: He could use it.
4: Who is it?
6: It's me, you gorgeous hunk of fighting man.
4: Truth?
6: Now, don't take that eye thing off your tired little old eyes, Georgie. I'll just sit here and stroke your cute little old bony forehead.
4: Well, I wouldn't, Sugar. You see, this is Miss Armstrong's office, and if she comes in here and sees us, she might not...
6: Oh, it's better that way, Honeysuckle Blossom. Then you'll just have to choose between us, once and for all.
4: But, Sugar, you've got to go back home with Buford.
6: How can I go home with Buford after I've been out with you?
4: Look, all you have to do is go down to the bus terminal. The rest is easy.
6: Georgie, I'm a woman, and you're a man.
4: That's not the right way to look at it, Sugar.
6: Oh, take off that eye spec, Georgie. Gaze into my violet eyes and then tell me. Which of us do you choose, you little fighting fool, you? Well, George.
4: Susan.
6: Oh, George.
4: Of all the low, sneaky, underhanded tricks...
1: I've seen yourself. You were turning pale right under the ice bag.
4: Well, all I have to say, Susan, is that if... Of course, I knew all the time that it was you.
1: Oh, you did.
4: Of course I did. Susan, you don't actually think that George Harvey would be fooled by a mere woman, do you?
6: Yes.
4: Well, I was just asking, that's all. Just asking.

0: Our stars, Irene Dunne and Fred McMurray, will return in just a moment.
1: Of course, you have to admit, Susan, that the whole thing arose from a perfectly natural mistake.
2: What mistake?
1: Well, if I hadn't assumed that Sammy was going with Shug instead of with Shirley.
2: Oh, that wasn't a very bright assumption.
1: But you have to admit that she was attractive. Shug, I mean.
2: Oh, of course.
1: But still, being with her couldn't compare with being with you, Susan.
2: Couldn't it?
1: Her eyes didn't compare. Her voice didn't compare. Her hair.
2: Oh, you're sweet, George. How did this compare? Well?
1: Could you give me that again? I'm still a little on the fence.
2: George.
0: Irene Dunne and Fred McMurray will be back next week in another exciting comedy adventure in the gay new series, Bright Star. This is Wendell Niles inviting you to join us then.

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2: Oh, come in, Smithers. 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Orange juice.
3: No, sir. New Kellogg's Rise and Shine.
2: Hey, finish.
3: And look at this, sir.
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3: What are you doing, sir?
2: Thank you, Governor. Wife and three pips to support. Thank you.
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8: Is that proper farmhouse cheddar?
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8: What about that?
9: No. It's quite nice, though.
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10: Jacob's, the cream of cream crackers.
11: Once upon a time there was an engineer.
12: Choo-choo Charlie was his name, we hear.
11: He had an engine and he sure had fun. He used good and plenty candy to make his train run.
13: Charlie says, love my good and plenty. Charlie says, really rings the bell. Charlie says, love my good and plenty. Don't know any other candy that I love so well.
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16: 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With Jay Tarsis, Jan Ravens, James Fleet, Hugh Dennis, Penelope Nice, Tony Maudsley, Susie Blake, and Andy Hamilton.

0: are you doing?
1: I'm playing.
0: No, no, no, no, that's not playing. That's the cruel and unusual punishment of an innocent banjo.
1: My friends tell me I'm quite the strummer.
0: They're not your friends.
1: Well, what makes you a music critic? You only got one ear.
0: Well, thank God for that. It halves the pain. Now, look, I'm sorry, sir. You can't play a lick, sir. You should be blindfolded and shot, with all due respect.
1: Isn't there something useful you could be doing, McGurk?
0: Well, I'm a soldier.
1: So the answer's no.
0: Correct. Not a damn thing. And the irony is, with a revolution about to break out, you'd think there'd be villages to burn or plunder to plunder or innocent bystanders to kill, behead and ravish. Not in that order, obviously.
1: No, that's not, no. That'd
0: be a bit of waste. No, things are as quiet as a eunuch's codpiece, I tell you. I suppose I could always go out and hone my considerable talents as a spy.
1: You spying?
0: And what is so funny?
1: Well, a spy is a creature of stealth, not a one-armed, one-legged man who jangles like a sack of pots and pans. Now, if you'll excuse me, I would like to continue with my magic fingers because I'm thinking of packing up my troubles and going on the road as a touring vagabond minstrel.
0: Give me that banjo. Now, listen. Hey!
1: Well, in many ways, it's actually easier to play the banjo with one arm. There's fewer choices to make. Besides, the banjo wouldn't be my entire act, and my act would also include puppetry and age guessing and iron bar bending.
0: You can't bend iron.
1: Well, Joshua Kent often does. You've seen the church railings.
0: Yeah, yeah. Begging your pardon, sir, but wouldn't it just be a lot easier to take that generous offer from your wife and her little Highland lassie bed muffin?
1: You mean to buy my shop and then pay me to manage it?
0: Yeah.
1: You call that generous? Are you insane?
0: Oh, yeah, what was I thinking of? I forgot about the constant demand for iron bending and hand puppets.
1: Yeah. And age guessing. Don't forget age guessing.
0: Oh.
1: For example, you're 42, right?
0: Wrong.
1: Well, that's why it's called guessing. And therein lies the excitement.
0: You've been at the hemp again, haven't you, sir?
1: And as regards Elizabeth's laughable offer, there's also the matter of pride, Sergeant. Samuel Elephant will not quiver under someone's thumb, a mere chattel, shackled and yoked like a...
0: Woman?
1: Exactly.
0: You know, I was yoked in much the same manner back in the late 60s by a very grateful and semi-attractive widow. Let's call her Inez Di Stefano. I believe she had some Italian or Spanish blood in her, which could account for the shrieking. It wasn't the worst time of my life, Sam. Lots of stunts and experimentation involving chandeliers and pulleys. Did I feel used? Yes. Did I hurt myself? Yes. Could I look at myself in the mirror? No, but then I never could.
2: May I say, Mary, that it's a bit late in the season for you to be revealing your alabaster shoulders in that way. You'll catch your death from exposure.
3: Oh, but I'm flushed, Captain, from cavorting about the forest with you. Our game of hide-and-seek has got me into a lather. Come, feel how my heart's thumping away in my chest.
2: Here, under this apple tree, seems a fine spot for our picnic. I'll just set down the hamper.
3: I said, come feel how my heart's thumping away in my chest.
2: Why don't I wrap you in my military coat?
3: Are you deaf? Why don't you just feel my heart?
2: Mary, you shameless young thing. I'm the captain here, not you. I'll give the orders.
3: Well, give some orders that involve passion every once in a while. Toss me around, treat me roughly, make my blood boil. Do something.
2: This is a public area, Mary. I could be court-martialed, and you could be pelted with rocks for fraternizing with British officers.
3: Spank me.
2: Mary.
3: Damn it, man, have you got no gumption? Look at me lying here on the quilt, under this apple tree, breathless. My bosom heaving. What more do you need? A note from your mom, naked lute players?
2: Now, listen here, you willful minx. I can be passionate with the best of them. See how my eyes flash and my nostrils flare?
3: Ho-hum.
2: But I'll not fall into your trap, no matter how you tempt me. It's incumbent upon us to remain chaste. Until that time, we can be together always. Free, with the rest of our lives before us.
3: What are you saying, Walter?
2: What I'm saying, Mary, is... What I'm saying is, even though I know we're from two different worlds, What I'm saying to
3: Say you. It! Before we both die of old age!
2: I should like to ask for your hand.
3: My hand? All you want is my hand? What about these? Don't you want these, too?
2: Put them back, young lady. Listen to me.
3: Oh, relax. It was just girlish exuberance.
2: I really must protest. I propose marriage, and you immediately resort to brazen flauntings.
3: Well, unorthodox, perhaps, but I didn't say no, did I?
2: Then what do you say?
3: Ouch!
2: Are you all right?
3: An apple just conked me on the head.
2: There's something up in this tree. It has the appearance of a cow.
3: Oh! Ezekiel Spriggs?
2: Yeah, sir. Let me help you to your feet.
4: No, sir. I'm fine. Really, I need no assistance. I'm quite supple for a man of my avoirdupois. So, having a picnic, are you? I couldn't help but smell the breasts. Food. I couldn't help but smell the food.
2: Why were you up in that tree?
4: Well, I was measuring it. I'm deputy commissioner with the Maryland Bureau of Weights and Measures, so it's my job to measure trees as part of the annual tree census.
2: Oh, you're measuring trees. That's interesting.
4: Yes, well, that's just the half of it. We weigh them as well.
2: How do you weigh a tree?
4: It's a complex procedure that would be unfathomable to a mere layman such as yourself.
2: No, please, I'm interested.
4: Well, if we took this tree, minus this branch, using the Bureau's concentric girth speculum and a small shrub of known weight as a benchmark, obviously I then deploy the little-known von Scharnhorst equation, where x equals the square of the roots. And you have to get it right. Oh, imagine what chaos might ensue if one were to miscalculate the weight of a tree. I laugh, but there's really nothing funny about that kind of faux pas.
3: He's not weighing trees. I happen to know that this sorry sack of starch has been missing for days. Cora's beside herself with worry, and him with a brand new baby son. You've abandoned your family, Ezekiel. How could you do such a thing?
2: Mary, honestly, you mustn't talk that way.
4: Yes, she must. She tells the truth. I've been given the old heave-ho at the Bureau. Sacked for pomposity and inflated verbosity and blowhardism and windbaggery. Which, by the way, I've been attempting to remedy in my never-ending quest for terseness and concisiveness, which
3: I... Oh, please, God!
4: Sorry, I went off on a bit of a tangent there. Like Cassandra, spouting the prophecies of Apollo before being slain by Clytemnestra. Where was I?
2: Windbagged.
4: Ah, yes. So they asked me to leave.
2: Oh, I'm sorry. I wasn't expecting you to stop so soon.
3: So, what were you planning to do? Hibernate in the woods forever?
4: Just until I died. I'll be honest, Mary, who would have missed me? Cora certainly wouldn't miss me. I mark her intake of breath and the way her face contorts into a mask of pain whenever she sees me, whilst my red-headed son cries uncontrollably. And is he really my son? There's a question. My mind keeps harking back to the baby Jesus, who also had hair of ginger. And one thing was crystal clear, my friends. Joseph Christ was not the lad's father.
2: But Joseph didn't go skulking off to live in a tree, did he? And he continued supporting his family, even though he must have lost a lot of customers when he had to run away from Herod.
4: Are you saying I should go home with my tail between my legs?
3: Yeah. Maybe no one will notice the tail.
4: But please, Cora mustn't ever hear about my humiliation. The only person apart from you who knows is McGurk. And I've bought his silence, albeit at a price I cannot afford.
2: You've been paying Sergeant McGurk money?
4: For his honesty and discretion, yes.
2: I see.
4: I'm an idiot, aren't I?
1: Got a nice, strong cry, hasn't he?
3: And constant.
1: Perhaps he needs to be taken outdoors.
3: What, and beaten like a rug?
1: No, Cora, for some fresh air.
3: And who would take him?
1: Well, you would, Cora. You're his mother, after all.
3: Can't you see I'm bedridden, Father? I've just given birth.
1: Weeks ago, dear.
3: Oh, this baby made me look so fat. Look at me. Oh. I'll have to go on one of those special eating regimes. There's this new one where you can eat as much as you want, when you want, provided you only eat carrots. It's very popular.
1: Yeah, I know. The town is full of orange women.
3: Or I could try the regime I used last fall, the one where I ate nothing but cabbage, sprouts, and beans for 3 months. Do you remember that one?
1: All of Baltimore remembers that one.
3: Oh, no. Listen to him. What am I going to do? And now winter coming and my husband's gone off I don't know where, so I'm left all alone to raise this creature with no servants.
1: Servants?
3: I was promised servants by Ezekiel, as befitting our station, he said.
1: Well, did you just refer to your son as a creature?
3: Well, look at him.
1: Well, I think he's a beautiful boy. He's my grandson, Cora. What is wrong with you?
3: I want servants who curtsy and bring me tea.
1: Look here, Cora, you'll just have to get out of bed and take some responsibility. You're not the first person who's been abandoned with an infant to raise. What if you had three infants like I did?
3: And I suppose you're proud of the job you did raising.

0: 3 infants like I did.
1: And I suppose you're proud of the job you did raising us.
0: I did my best.
1: And look how we turned out. A slut, a harridan, and a nitwit.
0: Which is the harridan?
1: Mary.
0: Making you the nitwit.
1: No. Joshua's the nitwit. I'm the slut.
0: Well, those are strong words. Personally, I go for trollop, hothead, and oaf. All of whom I love, all of whom are trying to find the answer for themselves in this topsy-turvy world, as am I. Which brings me to a question.
1: What?
0: How old would you guess I am?
1: 54.
0: Perfect. Excellent. How would you feel about heading south then, performing mimes and tricks and guessing people's ages? You, me, Joshua, the baby? Because it seems as if the shop might be going belly up, and America's going to be awash in a terrible war. But down south, beyond the Carolinas, we'd be safe among the simple, retarded people of Florida. Sounds like fun, huh?
1: Oh, God. Fuck.
0: All right, no hurry on that. Just give it some thought.
2: Hi. Am I in time for the breastfeeding?
1: Joshua, you've knocked the door down again.
2: Oh, sorry. I have my nose in this book.
0: In a book?
2: Come on, the baby's crying. He's hungry. Go to it, Cora.
1: I have nothing left to give him, Joshua.
2: Oh, yeah. That's in my book.
0: What? Let me see that book, Joshua.
2: It's my first book, Father. When Cows Dry Up.
1: Gone right to the classics.
0: But he's actually reading, Cora. Nitwit, I think not. Look at him, poring over a textbook.
2: I got to thinking, Father. Why can't we learn more about ourselves as human beings by studying the inner workings of our animal friends? After all, we're all living things under God's heaven.
0: Joshua, you've had an epiphany.
2: Oh, yeah, sorry. That happens sometimes when I get excited.
0: Well, I'm proud of you, son.
1: Don't get carried away, Father. Remember, this is the boy who came over to stare at his sister's breasts.
0: Yeah, but look here. This is a scholarly medical journal. And praise the Lord, son, you're actually reading it.
2: Yeah, every single word, apart from the ones with these funny shapes.
1: We call them letters.
2: Yeah, I shy away from those. It smells like the baby's had an epiphany, too. A great big one. Throw him over here. I'll change him.
3: No, Cora. Don't throw the baby.
1: Ezekiel.
2: Gesundheit.
3: I would have knocked, but there's no door.
2: Sorry.
3: But I don't need to knock because I live here, don't I, Ann?
1: Where the hell have you been?
3: You got my message, didn't you, Cora?
1: Message?
3: You mean the apprentice didn't bring it over?
1: No.
3: Drat. He was having some trouble with his horse, but he assured me...
1: Where have you been?
3: It's been a madhouse that waits and measures. We were ordered to measure everything in sight, teams of us, day and night. And then re-measuring. It's our persnickety chairman. He's never satisfied with the length of things. Constantly demanding new measurements. And that's the long and the short of it. Get it, the long and the short of it. Long and long. Is there dinner then, my dearest?
1: Why don't you ask the servant to make you dinner?
0: Joshua, perhaps we should be running along. Leave these two newlyweds to themselves.
2: Oh, gee, just when she's about to tear his head off.
0: You got some reading to do anyway.
2: Oh, no, look, this page has got a smudge on it.
0: That's called an E, son.
3: Now, Cora, by your furrowed brow and by your face twisted into that vinegary snarl, I take it you're angry about something.
1: Angry? And frightened. Well, I thought you'd met your doom or found someone else.
3: And that actually mattered to you?
1: God help me. I miss you, Ezekiel.
3: What?
1: Yes. In a strange way. It's true.
3: Oh, heaven bless me. This is but an answer to my fervent prayers. I suddenly feel like John Davies, who, seeking the Northwest Passage, clarified much of the Arctic geography north of Labrador and discovered the Falkland Islands. But unlike Davies, who died in the East Indies fighting Japanese pirates, I'm finding new life in the welcoming declaration of my beloved.
1: Good analogy, husband.
3: Will you kiss me hello, then?
1: No, I'm still too weak from childbirth.
3: Oh, how about a smile?
1: How about a servant? Well, now evening's approaching and it's getting cold and our whole picnic is ruined.
4: And you still haven't given me your answer vis-a-vis marriage.
1: And you still haven't tried to vis-a-vis ravage me.
4: Don't you understand that my restraint is because of my respect for your honor?
1: And don't you understand that sweets needs be tasted ere they're

0: purchased.
1: Where on earth did you hear that?
0: I made it up.
1: Oh, for pity's sake, it's highly irregular for a woman to behave in this forward manner. You're acting like a man.
0: And you're acting like a child. The world's not like it was in 1730 or 1740, you straight-laced British strawberry fool.
1: What does that mean?
0: I don't know. I made that up, too.
1: Well, it's just all cockeyed.
0: Anyhow, I'm leaving. I've got a very important secret rebel insurgent meeting at the livery stable.
1: I didn't hear that.
0: Yeah, who cares if you heard it? You won't do anything about it. You're just a typically English, lily-livered, pussy-footed, priggish prat.
1: You can't talk to a British officer like that. It's a criminal offence. The punishment for which is
2: 10 years hard labour, sir.
1: Yes, thank you, McGurk. 10 years hard... What? Where's your voice coming from, McGurk?
2: Over here. Behind this rock. I'm spying.
1: But you're supposed to spy on the enemy.
2: Oh, couldn't find no enemy, sir, so I'm practising on you, sir.
1: Show yourself, Sergeant, now. Sergeant?
2: Yes, sir?
1: Why are you dressed as an elk?
2: Camouflage, sir, for spying purposes. Do you like it?
1: Where did you get it?
2: Oh, made it myself. Had some spare time, figured, hey, I'll stitch me up an elk suit, as you do. Whittle the horns out of soap lifelike, isn't it?
1: You've been bored to tears, haven't you, Sergeant?
2: As bored as the corpse at a funeral, sir.
1: Were you listening to everything passing between this young lady and myself?
2: Oh, I didn't hear any offers of marriage or requests for premarital horseplay. That's what you're suggesting, no.
0: I've no time for this brainless British babble. I've got a revolution to spearhead. Don't let the Indians see you in that outfit, Sergeant. They boil elk, you know.
2: She's a pistol, that one, eh? Yeah? I can see why you want to tame that Mustang.
1: Oh, I'm not prepared to talk to a man dressed as an elk. Move away. You could get us both shot.
2: Isn't this a clever cozy, though, eh? A great military subterfuge. Kind of like the Trojan moose.
1: Well, that was a horse.
2: No, no, not that big clumsy wooden thing. I don't mean that. I mean the less well-known moose, which didn't fool the Greeks and is only briefly mentioned in Homer.
1: Oh, do be quiet. I don't want to hear all your ludicrous insubordinate prattle about wooden mooses and what have you, so just leave me alone.
2: Very well.
1: I've just had it up to here.
2: Oh, right. Permission to remove my head, sir.
1: I wish you would.
2: Thank you, sir.
1: Yes, it's not a great improvement, is it, Sergeant?
2: A bit cooler, though, sir. Oh, is that some Beaujolais?
1: Just dregs from our aborted picnic.
2: Do you mind if I...
1: Help yourself.
2: You're a gent.
1: This is the strangest command. Being sent here to the colonies to fight people with whom I have no quarrel. Living in the house of the enemy and then falling madly in love with his Hellcat daughter who's begging me to deflower her.
2: Ain't ours to reason why, sir. Breeze, sir.
1: I'm fine. Should I have done the deed, then, as she persisted?
2: Are you serious, sir?
1: Oh, why am I seeking the counsel of a vulgar rust of a brigand like you? Avast, you'd say. Rip off our bodice and storm our petticoats.
2: Oh, I'd never say avast, sir. That's pirate talk. Cracker, sir?
1: No.
2: Women, eh? Do you want to know what I would do in a situation like this?
1: As pertains to Mary?
2: It pretty much pertains to all of them, sir. But it's got to be done with the utmost... Finesse.
1: Finesse. Right. Right. I get you.
2: I'd appear in the dead of night dressed in this elk outfit. I'd do a rude mating dance outside her window, bellowing guttural noises and pawing at the turf. Then I'd void myself to mark my territory. Then I'd swing through her window, preferably an open one, on a vine. Then I'd blindfold her and shackle her arms to the bed frame. Then I'd pour a warm vanilla sauce over her. Then... And only then, I turn loose the cats.
1: Good heavens.
2: Yeah, you can use a chocolate sauce at a pinch, but basically that's it, yeah.
1: When you say cats, do you mean wild cats?
2: No, sir, domestic cats. I said finesse. Weren't you listening?
1: Right. And if I did this, that would persuade her to marry me.
2: No, I was just telling you what I'd do in this situation.

0: have to go. What's that? No. Oh, it's a customer.
1: Hello, Samuel.
0: Elizabeth, you shouldn't be here. What do you want?
1: To reiterate my offer.
0: Thinking it over.
1: Look at this merchandise. Rotting, dust-covered weevils in the rice, stale biscuits. I must be out of my mind.
0: Now, I take offense at your calling my biscuits stale. Oliphant's doesn't sell stale biscuits. They're merely extra firm.
1: Agnes wants me to pull this offer off the table, you know.
0: Oh, so Agnes wears the pants in your house, does she?
1: We take turns.
0: Well, I'll bring you my answer in good time.
1: Time's a-wasting, Samuel.
0: Yes, it is, and I'm sure you're very busy, and you'll want to be on your way, so...
1: What about the children? How are they faring?
0: Oh, you mean these past 20 years? Or these past few days?
1: I want to see them, Samuel. I want them to see me. I want Joshua and Mary and Cora to know who I am and why I stayed out of their life for so long. But I know I don't have the right to just barge into your life, so I'll wait for your permission.
0: Oh, mercy me, it's another customer. You see what I mean? This place is a gold mine.
2: Hello, Father. I'm out of bed, here to pick up some groceries.
0: Oh, gracious. Cora, you hardly ever come to the shop these days. What an entirely delightful surprise.
2: Ezekiel's minding the baby. He took the day off from his very busy measuring duties.
0: Well, that's nice.
2: And look! You're always complaining the shop's empty, but here you have a customer.
0: Oh, yeah, it's a beehive in here today. Only this lady's just leaving, aren't you, lady?
1: Oh, yes.
2: Aren't you going to introduce us, Father?
0: Yeah, certainly I am. This is Mrs.,
1: Stale Biscuit.
0: Right, Mrs. Stale Biscuit from,
1: Ecuador.
2: Oh, nice to meet you, Mrs. Stale Biscuit. Are you visiting Baltimore?
1: Yes, just passing through on my way to...
0: Her farm in...
1: Western...
0: France.
1: I'm here to see the famous...
0: Baltimore...
1: Bird Sanctuary and...
0: Cheese Castle.
2: Oh, Cheese Castle!
0: Yeah, it just opened.
2: So, Mrs. Stale Biscuit, are you a friend of my father's?
0: No.
1: Yes.
0: No.
2: Oh, are you sure you've never been to Baltimore before? You look very familiar.
0: What sort of groceries did you come in for, Cora?
2: It's in the way you move and speak. You remind me of someone.
0: Yeah, everyone reminds somebody of someone.
1: Perhaps a schoolteacher.
0: Right.
2: It'll come to me.
0: What are we giving away, free puppies or something?
2: It's the milk!
1: Oh, shoot it, it looks mad.
3: Hold your fire, I'm human.
0: Don't exaggerate.
3: No, it's me, McGurk. See?
0: Oh, yeah, we were confused by the musk, which is very much like your own.
3: All right. Hello. What have we here? An interesting configuration of people.
0: No. It isn't, McGurk. It's not interesting at all.
3: Oh, all right. I see. Gotcha. Clam it up.
1: I'll be leaving now, Samuel. I'm late for my...
0: thing.
1: Exactly. Nice meeting you, Cora.
2: I know. You look like Mary.
1: No, I don't. Oh, who's Mary?
2: My tomboy sister.
1: Really? Well, good Lord, is that the time? I'm actually late for my thing now. Got a mosey. Yeah. Bye-bye.
2: Don't you see the resemblance, Father? It was uncanny. Mrs. Stale Biscuit.
0: Well, you know, it's nice to see you up on your feet, dear, but I
2: Mrs.
0: think that...
2: Mrs. Stale Biscuit.
0: Yeah, funny name. We're not likely to see her again, are we? And now I'm closing the shop for the evening. It's too busy. I'm exhausted. I'm out of everything. So no groceries tonight.
2: But Father,
0: and you got to get home to your good husband and your good house and good goodbye.
2: Good.
0: Think she suspected anything?
3: Nah. There was nothing untoward about your behavior. You should get into espionage, yeah? Fine piece of fakery, and I wouldn't think she noticed the twitching.
0: What a trying day.
3: Oh, you think you had a trying day? My day was no stroll through the woods. Oh, actually, that was exactly what it was, yeah. But hey, have I got news for you.
0: Oh, what fresh hell.
3: Brimshaw proposed marriage to Mary.
0: Egad.
3: She countered with an offer of a quick shag.
0: Zounds.
3: Yeah, and zounds?
0: Yikes.
3: That's better. Oh, when I saw Master Joshua bandaging up a bear that didn't seem particularly sick.
0: Oh, well, it's nice that he's pursuing a profession, but let's face it. How many rich bear doctors do you know?
3: Yeah, true. But be fair, it's a wide-open market. Mm. Yeah.
0: Strange times we're living in, huh, Roy?
3: Oh, I know, and off in the distance comes the thunder of musketry, getting closer every day.
0: See, this is why I want to head south.
3: Perhaps something good will come of all this nonsense. Hey, who knows? If I live through it, I may stay on here in the colonies.
0: Yeah, but not here, not in my home.
3: No. Okay. Probably desert and join your militia. Wear your colors. What are your colors, Sam?
0: I think they're lemon or peach. I'm not sure.
3: Yeah. Then, after the smoke clears, you lot might have yourselves a decent little country. What some might call a democracy. with an unambiguous constitution, a land where every man and woman, regardless of race or colour, has the right to vote and have their vote counted. At least once.
0: That would be nice, Roy.
3: I have a dream, Sam. I see a land of unlimited opportunity. A happy land where trusting homeowners leave their front doors unlocked. A land of rich, unfussy widows.
0: I'm Roy.
3: Who like to shower old soldiers with largesse and rumpy pumpy.
0: See, Roy, now I don't think that...
3: Sam, please, don't tread on my dreams.
4: Revolting People featured Jay Tarse as Samuel, Andy Hamilton as Sergeant McGurk, Jan Ravens as Mary, and James Fleet as Captain Brimshaw. Ezekiel was played by Hugh Dennis, Cora by Penelope Nice, Joshua by Tony Maudsley, and Elizabeth by Susie Blake. Revolting People was written by Jay Tarse and Andy Hamilton and produced by Paul Mayhew Archer.

0: hear anything, Ezekiel?
1: Is it my turn again?
0: You're closest.
1: I am, dearest one. But only because I'm sleeping here in this hard chair, while you're in the bed, as usual.
0: That's only because I don't want to keep you awake with my restless thrashing, beloved.
1: I wouldn't mind a little thrashing.
0: The baby, Ezekiel.
1: Yes, my precious. You know I can't help feeling something important's missing from our marriage.
0: I agree. And do you know what that is?
1: I've got a pretty good idea.
0: Why will you not share it with me?
1: I've attempted to share it with you on many occasions, sweetness. Only to be rebuffed.
0: Why not remove it from your pocket and let me see it?
1: You flatter me, my dear.
0: Are we talking about the same thing?
1: Probably not.
0: I'm talking about your wages, which you don't seem to have brought home for a considerable time now.
1: Yes. Well, that's because... Look, the truth is... What I'm trying to tell you is that... That baby really does need changing. And I'm on my way.
2: We had a party last night. It's one of the places in a worse shape. You know how it is. 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
6: Still ahead, Miff Mole, Annette Hanshaw, and Frank Luther with the Hi-Hatters, singing in the bathtub. Here's Smith Ballou with the Knickerbockers, that's the Ben Selvin band in the group. Tommy Dorsey and Benny Goodman, 1929. Rodgers and Hart from the show Heads Up. Why do you suppose?

0: a big, big broadcast welcome to the street singer, Arthur Tracy, ladies and gentlemen.
1: Thank you very much, ladies and gentlemen. This happened to me the second time in my life. Suddenly, the ugly bug got me, and I was with my doctor half an hour before I came here. His prescription was, use pad and pencil. But there are a few words that I want to say. This is the big broadcast, and I do anything within my means for Richie because he's earned it and deserves it. This is his 1,000th broadcast, and while I'm here on the microphone, may I announce that I have just celebrated my 93rd birthday. And from the big broadcast of 1932, the only ones left are Cab Calloway, George Burns, and I. The others, unfortunately, have left us. And speaking of George Burns, I think he's going to be 97. So I'm right behind him, and I'm not going to leave this field to him alone. We appeared together in the broadcast. We appeared together at the Capitol on Broadway and many other things. But I should, like the old, I think it was Joe Jacobs said, I should have stood in bed. But I only came out for you, my dear boy, for Richie.
0: Thank you, Arthur.
1: Now, if there's anything, while I'm here, if there's anything you want to know in particular, I'll be happy to answer. Can you hear me, everybody?
0: Let me just ask you a couple of questions. Do you remember the first time you were on the radio?
1: Oh, the radio, I go back to the cat's whisker. And, of course, the youngsters here. And I want you to know, I'm 93 years young, not old. But I remember the cat's whisker when they used to put a little wire as thin, as fine as a cat's whisker on a crystal. A little crystal. And somebody be monkeying, negotiating with that crystal. And when the cat's whisker hit that spot, oh, there was absolute pandemonium. Everybody got, come in, everybody. I got Pittsburgh, or I got Cleveland, or something. But the first, that was in 1924. And then it was in 1939 when I had just come back from Europe, from England, when we had the first showing of television at the World's Fair. And you saw nothing but streaks. You could not distinguish anything in the picture. Of course, England had it 12 years before us because it's a small country, small territory to cover, putting the cables in underground. And I saw in perfect vision, perfect view, I witnessed the funeral of King George V in 1936. And then, of course, the lack of coronation because he didn't take the crown of who became Edward VIII. I met him as the Prince of Wales when he welcomed me when I arrived in England. And that was a great thrill for me. So my first actual broadcast was about 1928, I think.

Listener's Corner on the big broadcast on WFUV New York. The street singer, Arthur Tracy. We heard Arthur in November 1992, my conversation with him at the 1,000th big broadcast. Then Arthur's signature song, Marta, the street singer in October 1931. Arthur Tracy was born June 25th, 1899. He grew up in Philadelphia. His career began in vaudeville. As you heard Arthur mention, he was on the radio beginning in 1928. He was a star on the CBS network in 1931, appeared in Paramount's big broadcast in 1932, performed in England from 1935 until 1939, then came back to the U.S., and was performing throughout the decades. At the age of 96, Arthur Tracy sang I Love You Truly at my wedding. He died in New York City October 5th, 1997. Arthur Tracy, the street singer on the big broadcast, 90.7 FM, WFUV. We started out with Smith Ballou, the Knickerbockers, 1929, Why Do You Suppose? Rodgers and Hart. Here's a song written by William Tracy and Maceo Pinkard, Bing Crosby, Jack Fulton, and Austin Skin Young, Paul Whiteman's Orchestra, 1929, at twilight.

the bomb. 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

0: 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We began with a Maceo Pinkard song at twilight. 1929, Bing Crosby, Jack Fulton, Austin Young, Paul Whiteman and his orchestra. Heard Frankie Trumbauer's C Melody saxophone. Heard Jack Teagarden and Benny Goodman with Ben Pollock, his Park Central Orchestra. Gene Austin crooning Sentimental Baby, December 1928. From 1929, we heard Libby Holman with the Colonial Club Orchestra and My Man Is on the Make, written by Richard Rodgers and Lorenz Hart for the show Heads Up, which starred Barbara Newberry and Jack Whiting, also in the cast Victor Moore and Ray Bolger. Heads Up opened on Broadway November 11th, 1929, and you had 144 chances to catch it. The big broadcast, WFUV, next Sunday night, Jack Hilton and his orchestra, Naturally Your Requests, plus the songs of Irving Caesar, Joe Young, and Jack Yellen. And this month, I am observing my 30th anniversary in radio. That's right. In June of 1971, at the age of 16, I sat behind a microphone at Hofstra University's public station, it was called then WVHC. Joined WFUV in 1972, started the big broadcast in 1973, and coming up on tonight's big broadcast, we'll hear some excerpts from my 1973 interview with Connie Boswell and my 1987 conversation with Cab Calloway. That's ahead on the big broadcast on WFUV New York.
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0: Thank you very much. Hello, I'm Steve Punt.
1: And I'm Hugh Dennis.
0: And welcome once again to It's Been a Bad Week, the show which says...
2: Bloody hell!
0: Yes, this week our first nominee is the English Channel. The things it has to put up with. I mean, who would ever have thought they'd let Maureen off driving school in charge of a luxury cruiser? Especially one called the Norwegian Dream. Bizarre name for a boat.
1: Anyway, welcome as ever to the programme which seeks out the people who've drawn the short straw and sorts out which of them will win the coveted Worst Week of the Week award, awarded weekly on a week-by-week basis.
0: With us on this fearless quest into the fuzzy end of the lollipop land are Ronnie Ancona and John Culshaw, who together will sail the ocean of comedy, Mervyn Stutter, who will be providing a hornpipe, allegedly, and as ever, we pipe aboard a guest judge, a person who will steer a course between the islands of woe...
1: Yes, that metaphor is sinking fast.
0: ...and who will choose the winner of the world's worst week competition.
1: Better.
0: This week, that task falls to one of the finest comedy writers ever to have agreed to come on the show this week. A man who has put gags into the mouth of many comedians, including one or two whose mouths he should have put the gags over rather than into. Please welcome Mr. Ian Paddington.
1: So, Ian, you had a bad week at all?
3: Well, fortunately for the purposes of this show, yes, I have had a bad week, surprisingly.
1: Excellent.
3: And I can tell by the nice faces of the nice people here today that I'm going to get a sympathetic R when I say that on Monday our hamster died.
1: Aww. Aww. That's very sad.
3: Yeah, fell asleep at the wheel. And the other thing that happened was that I got a letter from the BBC sacking me from a show, which is bad enough, but in fact...
1: Was it this one?
3: I'm rather wishing it had been. No, it's a show that I stopped writing some months before. I just stopped doing it. And they wrote to me and said, you've been sacked. And so I rang up the PA and said, you've sacked me from the show, but I don't do it. And she said, well, actually, we sacked all the writers, but we didn't want you to feel left out.
0: Okay, so let's get on now with our first batch of Bad Weeks.
1: Yeah, and to kick things off, it's been a bad week for haute couture, because according to Details magazine, in the future, we'll all be wearing what they call smart clothes. Clothes, which are, in effect, wearable computers. Items under discussion include smart shoes, which have a built-in pulse rate monitor, which will automatically dial 999 if you have a heart attack. You can imagine the 999 operator. Can I have your name, please? Yes, I'm a size 9 brown brogue with a leather upper. But even better is a pair of pants, which store all your medical records in case you get knocked down by a bus. And store rather less pleasant things if you see the bus coming.
0: Where, do you think, in a pair of pants, would they actually store these medical records?
1: Well, label, possibly.
0: On a label, with everything else. Which is great, because people will then be running around A&E departments going, penicillin allergy, blood group O, no bleach, tumble dry. But also, of course, that means that whatever accident you've had, they're going to have to take your pants off to find your medical records. Which means every doctor is going to turn into Leslie Phillips.
4: Oh, doctor, I've bumped my left shoulder.
5: Oh, dear. Well, knickers off.
4: I beg your pardon?
5: I've got to take a look at your particular...
4: Oh, well, I don't...
5: I mean, there's things stored down there I really need to peek at.
4: Oh!
0: At which point, Kenneth Williams shouts, oh, matron, and they go to the adverts. But actually, I think these smart clothes sound like a great idea, although it is going to make getting ready for bed a bit of a tortuous operation.
5: Oh, I'm tired.
6: Did you lock the doors?
5: Yeah.
7: You switch off the lights?
5: Yeah, I did.
7: Did you unplug your pants?
5: Yeah, and put them on the charger.
7: Yeah.
5: Oh, remind me to reboot my internet socks in the morning.
7: Did you switch off...
5: Oh, for heaven's sake, I've done everything. Will you stop? Oh, no, quick. I think I'm having a heart attack.
7: I'm sorry, dear. I switched off your shoes.
1: Next, it was a bad week for a family from Derbyshire. Now, they were off on holidays at Bournemouth and minding their own business in the slow lane of the M1 when they were pulled over and questioned by police. The problem, the four kids in the back of the car had written a notice which their parents couldn't see, reading, help, we are being kidnapped. It's crazy, I wish I'd thought of that. When the children were asked why they'd done it, they replied, because we don't want to go to Bournemouth. It's fair enough, I reckon. Apparently all their mates were going to Disneyland.
0: Yeah, I don't see anything wrong with that.
1: Now, it was a bad week for the residents of Wincanton. They were being disturbed by noisy trucks reversing at night, so the bosses of the haulage company in question have changed the reversing noise to recorded bird song, which is, of course, so prevalent at night. And the residents now think that's even worse.
0: Yes, but it is a bit of a problem, I think. Those reversing noises are a bit of a pain. I know they're necessary, but you would think that in this day and age they could come up with something a bit better than just going beep, beep, beep, beep, beep. Or even worse, those very literal ones that go,
8: caution, vehicle reversing.
0: See, now some people, some industries, they are trying. Ice cream vans in reverse sound like this. And if you listen very carefully, it says, I buried Paul. And also, Tony Blair has a special alarm fitted to his car as well.
9: Caution. Party policy reversing.
1: It is a bit weird, anyway, choosing birdsong to warn of reversing vehicles. I mean, if you hear the melodious trill of the chaffinch or the gentle warbling of the lesser-spotted swifthawk, you don't immediately think, aye, aye, that'll be a forklift truck. Best move. No, you'd raise your eyes to the nearest tree and you'd get run over. So I would have thought that the best thing of all would be getting a reversing noise that goes,
9: get out of the way or you die.
0: Or maybe, another possibility, perhaps they could use celebrity voices. Now, off the top of my head, maybe just plucking one out of the air, maybe Arnold Schwarzenegger.
10: I'll be back in over you if you don't move.
0: Enough already. So,
10: I'll be back.
0: Ian.
10: In over you if you don't move.
0: Ian, which one of those stories is you going to
10: I will be back.
0: Choose for your first
10: in
0: candidates for World's Worst Week?
3: Sorry, I was miles away.
0: He's having his weekly Arnie reverie there. So which one of those stories, what have we got there? We've got
3: we've got ships in the channel.
0: Yeah.
3: I thought that looked dreadful. I mean, it really did look frightening. Until you saw all these rich Americans getting off, and he thought, nah. And then these marine safety experts said, we want to have, like, air traffic control. We want to control ships in the channel in the same way as we control aircraft. So isn't that great? You drive onto the ferry at Dover, you go to Boulogne, and your car goes to Dar es Salaam. That does look pretty bad, actually. Smart clothes, I can't take that too seriously, I'm afraid. In my note about this, which I saw in my bit of the internet, it said that the underwear computer is a tank top. A smart tank top.
0: A smart tank top.
3: If there are three words in the English language that very rarely go together, smart and tank top are them. I think it's got to be the ships in the channel. That was pretty horrific.
0: Right, ships in the channel.
1: Excellent. That goes through to the final. But we also have to ask you if you've got any candidates of your own that you want to put forward. Have you seen any bad weeks?
3: Apparently, researchers have discovered that Germans don't have a sense of humour.
0: And they say academics waste their time.
3: Absolutely.
0: That is amazing.
3: That is fantastic, isn't it? Germans laugh on average for 6 minutes a day, and British people laugh on average for 15 minutes a day. That's actually 6 minutes laughing at the same things as Germans and 9 minutes laughing at the Germans. And they've set up these clubs. There are 22 clubs with 350 members, and they tell each other jokes. I've rather sadly suggested what some of these jokes might be here. Meine Frau ist nach dem Indies Gewesten gegangen.
0: Wie?
3: No, you meant to say Jamaica.
1: Jamaica. Oh, no, sorry. You see, my German wasn't up to it.
0: Okay, let's do that again.
3: I'll do it again. Meine Frau ist nach dem Indies Gewesten gegangen.
1: Jamaica.
3: Nein, Trinidad.
0: Yeah, we're getting it now. We're getting the German sense of humour. It's going.
3: I wonder how I'd go down in German.
0: Right, so possibly the Germans on the grounds they have no sense of humour, which I think may have come up on the show before, ladies and gentlemen. It seems to come up with regularity. Germans with no sense of humour go forward towards the final. So let's move on to our next batch of bad weeks.
1: And a very bad week for Jack Nicholson, because hot on the heels of the research, and this research pointed out that the French spend 18 minutes a day laughing. His data suggesting that this week they spent 17 of them laughing at Jack Nicholson's stomach, which he let all hang out on the beach at Saint-Tropez. Did you see that photo? Oh, horrible. Close-up with a wide-angle lens. Apparently, it's a bit of a beer gut.
11: It's not a beer belly. I've just had a verander put in over the toy shop.
1: Toy shop.
0: The toy shop.
1: Yeah,
0: it's a good one.
1: Analogy.
0: It's a good one.
1: Now, it's been a bad week for lovers of literature. A survey has been carried out of the great books of the millennium, the literary favourites of the nation, or rather, the literary favourites of people shopping at Tesco's, because that's who carried it out.
0: Yes, now the idea is that these books will feature in a mural inside the Millennium Dome. Well, such a panoply of choice. A thousand years, from Chaucer to Orwell, from Shakespeare to Dickens, Britain's extraordinary literary history, one of her very finest jewels. So, what will be in the dome then? Well, amongst others, How to Build a Better Golf Swing and The Haynes Guide to the Ford Sierra.
1: A Tesco spokesman, perhaps realising that these results were going to be the stuff of scorn, said,
12: "These are the books that people actually read, rather than those we pretend to read or wish we had read."
1: Yeah, well, speak for yourself, mate. You see, I would have said it was more a case of,
12: "These are the books that people actually read a bit of, if they've got a problem with a Ford Sierra."
0: See, I think that's probably closer to the truth. But be fair, if The Haynes Guide to the Ford Sierra is indeed a classic book, then presumably we can now expect the classic TV adaptation.
13: "Why, Mr. Pedminster, I crave you indulgence, sir, as to why you lie thus prostrate upon the ground with that spanner in your hand."
14: "Miss Farley, my apologies. I'm investigating a problem with my carriage, to wit, a tendency to misfire on cold mornings."
13: "You amaze me, sir. Is it not plainly a fuel pump blockage? See page 34.
14: "No, no. I incline to the opinion that the fault lies within the starter motor brushes."
13: "Indeed. Then that is page 76 and more serious. But if you go to a garage, they will stiff you good and proper."
14: "Indeed. Miss Farley, let me speak plainly. For some time now, I have wanted to fire your own starter motor."
13: "Why, Mr. Pedminster, I have never yet received a full service and do not intend to begin with..."
14: I see. I suppose a hand cranks out of the question.
1: Did you write that?
0: Yes, swiftly on. Right, a terrifying story from France. It's the invasion of the 9-inch grasshoppers. Huge, outsized grasshoppers have apparently made their way via cargo ships from America into Europe, and they have been spotted all over France. On menus, probably. Sounds like the sort of thing the French would fry up as a starter. But these menacing, crook-legged mega-hoppers could be heading for Britain if only they can puzzle out how to get past security at Eurotunnel.
1: So be on your guard. A normal-sized British grasshopper sounds like this. The American grasshopper sounds like this.
0: Be afraid. Be very afraid, ladies and gentlemen.
1: Saigon.
0: Once these American grasshoppers, or as they would call them, crickets, arrive, our homegrown variety, I'm afraid, aren't going to stand much of a chance. They'll be wiped out swiftly and mercilessly. But then that's the English cricket for you.
1: Yes.
0: Be fair, ladies and gentlemen.
1: The English cricket has no backbone and a very long tail. Yes. Do you think we could get a job on the Telegraph? Anyway. Now, you thought we were lapsing into casual chauvinism when we said last week that the French would eat anything. But no, it's not prejudice.
0: It's the truth. C'est la vérité, mesdames et messieurs.
1: And to prove it, mes amis, we give you the next item. It's been a bad week for the capybara. Anyone? Anyone know what that is?
0: Cocktail?
1: No.
0: Holdo resort?
1: It's a no.
3: People with cloth hats.
1: The capybara. That's the worst pun I've ever heard in my life.
3: Just stick around.
0: There's several coming up later.
1: Try again. Capybara.
0: I'll still see midfielder.
1: No, in fact, the capybara is one of the world's largest rodents, if you don't count Jeffrey Archer. It lives in swamps in Venezuela, and apparently it's about to become a new European delicacy, because unlike Jack Nicholson, it is very low-fat meat.
11: You think you're funny, huh?
1: Yes, I do. But it's not only that. There's a very interesting thing about our low-cholesterol, rat-like, swamp-dwelling edible friend, the capybara.
0: There is indeed. It's a fish. The Pope says so, so it must be. What happened was, this is absolutely true, 200 years ago, starving Venezuelans without any access to the sea were going hungry on Fridays. So they asked the Vatican for a special dispensation to reclassify the capybara as a fish, and a fish it remains to this day.
1: Strange country, Venezuela. Children there keep capybara as pets, but they tend to drown in their little bowls.
0: It's very sad. And of course, every night on Venezuelan television, the weather forecast is read by Michael Capybara. So there you are. It's a thing that lives in a swamp. It looks like a rat, and it's officially a fish, and the French will eat it. It's a bad week for the capybara in so many ways, ladies and gentlemen. So many ways. Ian, which of those do you fancy putting forward?
3: I'm quite keen on the capybara.
0: I feel very sorry for the capybara.
3: Have you ever had one? The big rat that thinks it's a fish.
0: Yeah.
3: Jack Nicholson put a veranda over the toy shop. He should also remember that nothing grows properly in the shade. Tesco's books. I know nothing about golf. I quite like women.
0: Which one are you going to choose, though? Which one of them?
3: I think it's the capybara.
0: The capybara. I agree. I feel very sorry for the poor old rat fish.
1: Well, yeah, the capybara goes into the final. Now, as if the eclipse didn't bring enough trouble to Cornwall, this summer is proving very bad for local surfers. It appears that surfing is now so popular and so many people want to go surfing that there aren't enough good waves to go round. So when a good one comes in, people are turning violent just to try and get onto it. Yes, it's the advent of surf rage. Now, resident beach bum Mervyn Stutter waxes down his woody and hangs 10.

0: lose foot on the turf if you try to nick a surf when Hawaii meets Bethel Green. Oh, surfing psychopaths, surfing psychopaths.
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0: Surfing psychopaths, surfing psychopaths.
1: Kidding, Ron, that's my wife.
0: Out on the ocean.

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1: Out on the ocean, we'll be hanging 10, riding on the top of the seas. When the surfing psychos are hanging 10, you can see the body swinging from the trees.

0: table. 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
1: Get up, Morgan. So now, on to another bunch of bad weeks. And I know you'll give me an appropriate response when I say, it's been a bad week for Jonathan Aitken.
2: Oh, oh dear, oh dear. It's been a bad year, really, hasn't it?
1: Been a bit this week year. He's been accused of pushing a fellow inmate out of a cushy prison job at Stamford Hill Open Prison. He was doing a 12-hour-a-day farm labouring job, but now they've moved him to an indoor cleaning job that takes 20 minutes. Mind you, he's an MP, so 20 minutes is quite rigorous, really. Well, what really caught the eye, though, was the name of the inmate from whom he took the job. His name, Jordan Corleone. I would not mess with anyone called Corleone.
3: Mr. Aitken, I thought you were an honorable man. But you take my mop, you take my bucket, you take my toilet duck. I'm going to say to you, you're messing with one of the most sinister organizations in the world.
1: Really? I never saw you at the party conference.
2: Yay! Prison authorities actually said that Aitken was moved from the job because he wasn't very good at farm labouring. Apparently he even made a mess of digging a hole, which is very strange because he managed it very well in court, I noticed.
1: Thank you. And also knocked over some quick-drying cement.
2: Yes, apparently. He knocked over some quick-drying cement. Hello. What? And afterwards he was heard running around going,
4: oh, Mr. Grimstone, Mr. Grimstone, I've knocked over the quick-drying cement. Oh, no, actually, I didn't knock it over. It was my daughter.
2: Now, it was a bad week for Scotland.
5: Who's that?
2: Michael Jackson is. And he's paying a visit. Mad Mikey McJacko of the Mad as a Fish clan has gone up to Edinburgh. He's got up to Edinburgh this week where he saw a circus and he went for a Mexican meal. In fact, the whole family went, the whole plastic lot of them. Jermaine, Janet, Tito, if, I don't know if you remember him, he's one of the Yugoslavian Jacksons. Michael, of course, will have to be careful in Scotland. Now, that was actually the sound of Michael Jackson in a Glasgow pub. After demanding a macrobiotic fruit juice through a face mask.
1: In fact, it turns out Michael's very keen on Scotland, and according to the same article, has advised Janet to buy a house there.
2: Now, why would he do that, do you reckon?
1: Cold weather, apparently. He's worried if she stays in California, her nose is going to melt. And staying in Scotland, it was a bad week for Jodie the Lioness. She's in Edinburgh Zoo, and things haven't been going too well. She lost her partner Lumpy in December, and has been feeling a bit lonely. I'm turning into Simon Bates. But that's not the bad bit. The bad bit is that in an attempt to cheer her up, Sir Jimmy Savile went to Scotland and played her a mixture of African jungle music and bagpipe music through the bars of her cage. And there's a snatch of it. Now, this is a very odd story altogether, but it's from the Telegraph, so it must be true. But even better, it's given us a chance to use our Jimmy Savile being eaten by a lion sound effect. And we don't often get a chance to use that.
2: No, we don't often get a chance to use it. In fact, if I'm honest with you, ladies and gentlemen, this is the first time that a really good chance to use it has actually come up.
1: Yes, indeed. So let's go for it. Ladies and gentlemen, we give you Jimmy Savile being eaten by a lion.
6: Goodness gracious, now then, as it happens, hey, now, Lady Lioness Jodie, now, as it happens, I can give you 10 points if you can guess the tune that the bagpipes are playing, as it happens, hey, oh, I say, goodness gracious, oh, hey, oh, I'm being eaten, oh.

0: gentlemen, Jimmy Savile eating by a lion. Thank you.
1: A first on national radio. Savile, so that's Jodie the Lioness, a bad week if you want to vote for her.
2: Yes, indeed.
1: Maybe you just want to hear the sound effects again. I know I do.
2: Eaten by a lion. Splendid.
1: It's been a bad week for Labour Health Secretary Frank Dobson. Now, I know he's a politician, but don't worry, because this story has...
3: no satirical content at all.
1: Yes, no satirical content at all. It's August, but you know the silly season is at its absolute zenith when a report in the Daily Express starts off...
4: Health Secretary Frank Dobson has been accused of spreading illness by carrying virulent germs in his beard.
1: Now, I know the Express is a pro-Tory paper, but that is ridiculous. Apparently an insider at the BBC...
2: whatever that means.
1: Was it you? Claimed that every time Frank Dobson's been in the studio to do On the Record, studio staff always go down with some sort of illness immediately afterwards. One of the victims said...
5: well, he visits all these hospitals. He probably picks up a number of germs from the patients. You know, all these infections are probably caught in his beard.
2: Now, I think what is needed here is a bit more research into this. When Karl Marx gave speeches, did all his listeners immediately start sneezing? Under Castro, have Cubans always got sore throats?
1: And is that why David Blunkett's dog was sick in the House of Commons?
2: Exactly.
1: So, we know the answer to that.
2: So, there's a fair old bunch of weird bad weeks there. Which one of that lot do you fancy for the the final, Ian?
6: It's a difficult choice, Steve. Surfing, frankly, I've... anyone who wants to go surfing in English coastal waters deserves everything they get, in my opinion. I mean, it's not really surfing, it's sort of going through the motions. Now, do you know, the funny thing about Frank Dobson's beard is that Tony Blair announced when he got in as Prime Minister he was going to ban facial hair from the Cabinet. But Robin Cook was allowed to keep his.
1: Really?
6: Which is extremely strange, because if you're ginger, let's face it, you don't want any more hair than is absolutely necessary. Now, Jimmy Savile, actually, I've got a soft spot for Jimmy Savile. You'll appreciate this, you guys, having served your time as sketch writers.
2: Yeah.
6: Because there are certain things, which John did a very good, which obviously I can't do. It's very difficult to express that on a script. I mean, how do you write?
2: How do you spell it, I mean?
6: Well, I swear, I went into a studio with an actor, not an actor like this, and this guy read, how's about that then, big O, little O, big O, little O, big O, little O.
2: John, if it had said big O, little O, big O, little O, what would you have said?
7: Well, you see, that's the sound I make when I'm reversing. I said,
6: who are we going to go for, then?
2: Yeah, what are we going to go for?
6: Let's go for Frank Dobson's beard.
2: I agree.
1: Okay,
2: poor
1: Frank Dobson's beard.
2: Poor right, okay, so, right now, we've got four finalists, I believe. We have boats in the channel. In fact, it was the channel, wasn't it? It was the channel itself, having idiots swarming all over it. We've got Germans, who don't laugh enough. We've got the capybara, the rat that thinks it's a fish. And we've got Frank Dobson and his germ-infested beard. Which of those, Ian Paterson, is the worst week in the world this week?
6: I think it's got to be the German capybara with his channel-infested beard.
2: So is that going to be the winner?
6: It is.
2: The German capybara is this week's rather bizarre winner! Very bizarre. Well,
1: we're out of time, but next week we're predicting a bad week for churchgoers. Mobile phone companies intend to use church spires as transmitters. I sense prayer problems ahead.
8: Heavenly Father, we ask blessing on this day.
9: 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Please try.
2: And goodbye.
1: Goodbye.
10: You have been listening to It's Been a Bad Week with Steve Hunt, Hugh Dennis, Ronnie and Kona, John Tolstoy, Mervyn Stutter and special guest Ian Paterson. It was written by Steve Hunt, Hugh Dennis, Steve Knight, Mike Whitehill, Sue Morris and Steve Cochran. Oh, goodness gracious. The broadcast assistant was Trudy Stevens and the producer was Neil Rosser. The executive producer, Dirk Max, did very, very well. It's Been a Bad Week is a Cellador production for BBC Radio 2.

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0: your last trip, did you discover what the Earth people eat? They eat a great many of these. They peel them with their metal knives. Boil them for 20 of their minutes. Then they smash them all to bits. They are clearly the most primitive people.
1: For MASH, get smash.
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11: Of the Texas Rangers, starring Joel McRae as Ranger Jace Pearson. Another authentic reenactment of a case transcribed from the files of the Texas Rangers.

0: dates and places in the following story are fictitious for obvious reasons. 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
1: Tomorrow, from the Windy City, NBC, the National Broadcasting Company, begins its coverage of the Republican National Convention. More than 300 experts in their fields will be on hand to bring you every important news event of the next week. Yes, tomorrow is the big day. NBC has been preparing for this convention coverage for almost a full year. With tons of valuable equipment at their disposal and years of news experience behind them, men like H.V. Kaltenborn, John Cameron Swayze, Richard Harkness, W.W. Chaplin, and hundreds of other nationally known newsmen will see to it that you at home will be able to attend the Republican convention on NBC. You'll be closer to the activity than many of the people at Chicago's International Amphitheater. For NBC will take you to the convention floor, to smoke-filled rooms, and to news studios built especially for convention use. Yes, NBC, with more personnel than any other network, will be your best bet for convention coverage. 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Now, the Texas Rangers.
0: And now, from the files of the Texas Rangers, the case called The Boomerang.
2: It is late afternoon on a Thursday in May, 1937. Several miles north of Catonsville, Texas, a car containing two middle-aged women pulls up in front of a shanty on a rundown farm.
3: He's here, all right. There's his horse and buggy. I'll ride back with him, Ruthie.
4: All right, Ethel.
3: Thanks for driving me over.
4: Don't mention it.
5: Down, I'm coming. Oh, Mrs. Hadley, what do you want?
3: Is my father in there?
5: No, he ain't.
3: Don't lie to me. That's his buggy.
5: I said he ain't around. Now get out of here.
3: Don't tell me what to do, Sam White. I'm coming in to get my paw.
5: You take one step inside my place and I'll bust you in the teeth.
3: What? Why, when my Harry gets back from his sister's, we'll see who gets busted in the teeth.
5: Your husband ain't gonna do nothing to me.
3: Oh, no?
5: Oh, no. Harry's just as tired of your nagging as your paw is.
3: Oh.
5: He only went to Oklahoma to get away from you for a couple of weeks.
3: That ain't so. Now you tell my pa to come out of there.
5: Why don't you get on your broom and fly off my property?
3: You're just asking for trouble, Sam, and you're gonna get it. Pa!
6: That you, Ethel?
3: Are you out back?
6: Yes. What do you want?
3: I'm taking him home, and he ain't never coming here again.
5: Why don't you ask him if he wants to go?
3: He don't belong around no filthy, sloppy pig like you.
5: The way I live, none of your nosy business. Hey, Roscoe, the warden's come to take you back.
6: What's the matter this time, Ethel?
3: How many times have I told you not to come over here? And what are you doing with your feet in that tub of dirty water?
6: It's for my rheumatism. It's got sassafras, roots, and kale in it.
3: Something Sam fixed up for you, I suppose.
5: I'd like to fix up a pine box for you.
3: Shut your mouth, you. Say, ain't that Pa's watch chain you're wearing?
5: Well, what of it? You give it to me.
3: Pa, why did you give him that gold chain?
6: Well, he liked it.
3: I never heard of such a thing. Sam, you hand over that chain right now.
5: You just try and make me, woman.
3: My mother give that to Pa.
5: And he give it to me, so I'm keeping it.
6: Let's cut the arguing, Ethel. I give Sam a present and he's gonna keep it. I want him to have it.
3: You're always giving him something. Suppose you give him that box of canned goods out by the back door, too.
6: I just loan Sam the money for that until his pension check comes through. We bought the stuff because he invited me for supper.
3: What for? So he could get some more of your money?
5: It's your pa's money, not yours. If he helps me out once in a while, it's his business.
3: Well, it's my business, too. Come on, Pa, get your feet out of that tub.
5: Are you going to let your daughter push you around like that?
6: There ain't no use in arguing with her. She always gets away.
5: If she was mine, I'd put her over my knee and wail the living daylights out of her, like she was a spoiled kid.
3: Come on, Pa. You can put your shoes on in the buggy.
6: Oh, all right, Ethel.
5: Sure, go on, both of you.
6: Eh?
5: Darn crazy woman. Look at you, letting her lead you around by the nose. Go on home, don't come back.
6: Oh, you don't mean that, Sam.
5: You're right I do. Get off my property or I'll throw you off.
3: See? I told you he was only after your money. Go on, get up in the buggy, Pa.
6: I don't believe it. Why, Sam ain't that way.
5: Sure I am. She told you so.
3: You see? You're not giving him nor anybody else no more money.
6: I won't give him no more, Ethel.
3: I know you won't. Shouldn't keep all that money around the house anyhow. First thing tomorrow morning, you're going to get in this buggy and take every penny of it to the bank.
5: Yeah, you better do it, too, or she'll send you to bed without your supper.
3: Old fool. Get up, Rusty. Get up.
2: At 3:30 the following afternoon, Mrs. Hadley went to the office of Sheriff Nielsen and reported that her father, Roscoe Crider, was missing. After a preliminary check, the sheriff requested aid from the Texas Rangers. 45 minutes later, Ranger Jace Pearson was at the sheriff's office.
4: You'll find him, won't you, Ranger?
7: We'll do our best, Mrs. Hadley. When was the last time you saw your father?
4: About 9:30 this morning, when he took off in the buggy.
7: With the $1,400?
4: Yes, sir. Was in a tin box.
8: He never got to the bank, Jace. And we can pretty well rule out the possibility of an accident. He's not at the hospital, and no doctor around here has seen him. Oh, excuse me.
4: I know something terrible's happened to him. And it's all my fault. I made him go.
8: I'll be right back, Jace. I'm going to take this call in the other office.
7: Okay, Sheriff. Was your father feeling all right when he left for the bank, Mrs. Hadley?
4: He wasn't ailing, if that's what you mean. But he was in pretty low spirits because I kept after him till he took off in the buggy. I was only doing it for his own good.
7: Did he ever stay away this long before?
4: Sometimes he'd sneak off with that awful man named Sam White. But I stopped off there, and Sam claims he ain't seen him all day.
7: You think he might be lying?
4: He sure could be, Ranger. He's a nasty old man.
8: Can I see you over here?
7: Sure. Excuse me, ma'am. What is it, Sheriff?
9: That phone call. One of our boys in a plane thinks he spotted Crider's horse and buggy.
7: Where?
9: On the edge of Bourne's Lake. But there was nobody near it.
7: Have the deputy take Mrs. Hadley home. We'll go out there. We drove out to the lake. The horse was grazing about 50 feet from the unhitched buggy.
8: I don't see him anywhere.
7: There's nothing in the buggy.
8: You can see where he walked around unhitching the horse.
7: And I would look over there, Sheriff.
8: Where?
7: Down toward the edge of the water.
8: A lot of footprints.
7: Yeah.
8: He must have gone up to his ankles in mud.
7: It looks like someone shoved a rowboat off here into the water.
8: Reckon he went rowing?
7: It doesn't make much sense that Roscoe Crider would take his money down here and go rowing.
8: Sure doesn't. Can you see any boats on the lake?
7: No, not from here. Let's get up on that rise.
8: We ought to be able to spot it from there. Lake's only 1/2 mile across, at most.
7: Yeah, this should be high enough.
8: And there isn't a single boat out there.
7: Now, wait a minute. There's one over there in that inlet.
8: Hmm?
7: Nobody in it, though. Let's take a look. Might be the one Crider used.
8: Fine place to leave a boat.
7: Yeah. Looks like it just drifted into these reeds.
8: The oars are pulled in.
7: The boat he took, all right. That mud on the floor is still wet.
8: Well, the boat's in the water, so it's a pretty good chance he didn't go on shore.
7: Wait a minute, Sheriff.
8: What's the matter, Jace?
7: A straw hat over there floating by the reeds. Come on.
8: Doesn't look like it's been in the water very long.
7: Look at the initials in this hat band. R.C.
8: Roscoe Crider. He must have committed suicide.
7: Guess so. We better drag the lake. We told Mrs. Hadley the news. She broke down and bitterly blamed herself for her father's death. She felt she'd driven him to it by being too hard on him. I called headquarters for aid, and at dawn the following morning, a crew started dragging the lake. The sheriff and I circled the shore on horseback to see if the body had been washed up.
8: Still worried about not finding the money?
7: Don't you think it's kind of funny?
8: Well, not exactly. Look, Jace, no man in his right mind commits suicide in the first place.
7: Well, that's right.
8: As I see it, Roscoe Crider was all riled up because his daughter was running his life to her liking. If he was mad enough to kill himself, I think he'd be sore enough to take his money to the bottom with him.
7: Maybe so. I can't see why he wanted to destroy $1,400. After all, Mrs. Hadley wasn't after his money. She was only trying to help him in her own way.
8: I'm almost willing to bet we'll find that money on the end of a grappling hook.
7: We'll see. Whoa, whoa, Charlie.
8: Hold it, boy. See anything, Jase?
7: No. Just like to check under that pier. It's a good place for a body to get wedged in.
8: Well, you better be careful. This old pier is rotten clean through. Not safe to use anymore.
7: Uh-huh.
8: Couple boards missing. You can see straight down to the pilot.
7: Yeah. Let me take a look.
8: See anything, Jase?
7: No. It's all clear down here. Let's go out to the end. Sheriff, have any of the dragging crew been on this pier?
8: No, I told them to keep off. Why?
7: There's fresh mud tracks on this planking.
8: Well, I know none of the boys were out here.
7: It looks like these tracks were made by someone who got out of a boat.
8: You mean maybe Roscoe Crider didn't commit suicide?
7: I don't know. We didn't find any suicide note. Besides, what proof do we have that Roscoe Crider wasn't robbed and killed?
8: You think these tracks belong to somebody who killed Roscoe?
7: It's sure possible. Killer could have tried to make it look like suicide by rowing Crider's body out the middle of the lake and pushing it overboard, then landing here at the end of the pier.
8: Yeah, that'd sure explain these muddy tracks.
7: Yeah. Another thing. The wind's been blowing from the southeast for the last couple of days. The boat would float right toward that inlet. That's just where we found it.
8: Maybe you're right, Jase. Maybe it was murder.
7: When we find the body, we'll know for sure.
8: So, now we start looking for a murderer, huh?
7: Uh-huh. And a clever one. Somebody who knew Roscoe Crider was carrying a lot of money.
8: Only two people knew that. Mrs. Hadley and Sam White.
7: That's just what I've been thinking. Let's go pick him up.

0: In just a moment, we will continue with Tales of the Texas Rangers, starring Joel McRae as Ranger Jace Pearson.
1: At this moment, throughout the country, millions of motorists are beginning to wend their way home along crowded highways from a long Independence Day weekend. It is at times such as these when accidents happen more frequently, when death and driving draw closer together. You can help to decrease the accident and death rate on our nation's highways. Excessive speed for driving conditions is a major cause of many motor accidents. Control your speed at all times to keep within the safe speed, not just the legal limit. America's professional truck drivers are taught to drive ahead of themselves and to avoid accidents by seeing them threaten before they can happen. They know that careful driving keeps them from having accidents which may take lives. Speed is the number one killer on the highways. So drive carefully today on your way home from an enjoyable weekend and tomorrow wherever you go in your car. Exercise caution, courtesy, and the golden rule, for the life you save may be your own. Now Act Two of the Texas Rangers.
0: We continue now with Tales of the Texas Rangers and our authentic story, The Boomerang.
2: We left the crew at the lake and drove to Sam White's dilapidated farmhouse. Outside, we saw an elderly woman trying to lead a mule up a ramp into the back of a truck.
3: You want
2: a
3: reefer?
4: I wonder who that woman is. Sam isn't married.
2: Probably a neighbor.
3: Howdy, boys.
2: Howdy, man.
4: Howdy. How come Sam isn't out here helping you with this mule?
3: No, he moved. Come on now, get up here. Here, mule's as stubborn as Sam White.
2: When'd he move?
3: Last night. Bought all his stock, but this ornery mule of his won't pay me no mind. Get on up there. I'm going to have to take a whip to him, sure as I'm born.
2: Know where Sam went?
3: I got no idea at all. When he come by last night, he had all his stuff piled on the trailer, hooked on back to the old wreck he drives.
4: Believe I know you, do a man?
3: Sure you do, Sheriff. I'm Fred Russell's sister, live over near the South Wash.
4: Oh, of course. I didn't recognize you with your hair, Bob. Did Sam say where he was going?
3: Nope, just said, doggone you, mule, now get on up, not down. Come on now, come on. That's it, boy. Land sakes, that was. Would you mind just shoving that ramp and closing the tailgate?
2: Sure, ma'am.
3: Thanks. Now, what was I telling you?
2: About last night.
3: Oh, yeah. Well, Sam said it was an emergency. Had to go away, didn't say why. So he sold me the whole shooting match. Already got the hogs and a couple of Angora goats and some chickens. He didn't even know for sure how many of them he had. And then this here mule.
2: Did he act like he needed money?
3: No, sir, I wouldn't say that. He was satisfied with $42 I give him for the whole batch of stock. Them goats and hogs are worth more than that by themselves.
4: Seems like he wanted to sell out at any price.
2: Are you sure he didn't say anything that would tell where he was heading?
3: Nope, not a single word. I signed over the milk check the dairy gave me, and he drove off.
2: Check?
3: Yep. Something wrong?
2: What company issued that check, ma'am?
3: Criterion Dairy.
2: Thanks, ma'am. Come on, Sheriff.
4: Where are we heading, Jace?
2: Criterion Dairy. When that check comes back, we want to know where it was cashed. We went to the dairy company. They arranged with their bank to notify us when the canceled check came back. Meanwhile, we continued our search for Roscoe Kreider's body without success. A week later, the check came through. It had been cashed 300 miles away in Tucker, Texas, by a real estate broker named John Cooney. We went there.
4: That's it, Jace. There's your sign, John Cooney.
2: Maybe Sam White bought some property. Here, I'll get it.
4: Thanks.
5: Morning, gentlemen. What can I do for you?
2: Are you Mr. Cooney?
5: Yes, sir, I am.
2: You remember cashing this check?
5: Let's see now. No, sure. I took it as a rental payment a few days ago.
2: From a man named Sam White?
5: That's right. Rented him a little place out on York Road. And he gave me the check for part of the rent. Is something wrong with the check?
2: No, it's okay. How do we get to Mr. White's place?
5: Well, it's about 3 miles out on York Road. But if you want to see him, he's probably in town.
4: What makes you think so?
5: Well, when he rented the farm, he asked me where he could pick up some stock. I told him to go down to the auction yard today. They have sales every Monday, you know. I'm sure it'll be down there.
4: That's about it, Jace.
2: Yeah. Let's get over to that auction.
6: Hello?
2: The auction was held out in the open. We moved around the edge of the crowd trying to spot Sam White.
4: You know, we're sure going to have a time finding him among all these people.
2: I just hope he doesn't see us first and sneak out. Why don't we mix with the crowd and wander through it, Sheriff?
4: Okay. Could we get
2: Excuse
4: through
2: me,
4: here,
2: please?
4: Please?
2: Excuse
4: Sam's
2: me, please.
4: A big man, Jace. Easy to... Hey, Jace, I think I see him.
2: Where?
4: Right up front, wearing that checkered shirt.
2: Uh-huh. Come on. Excuse me, please.
4: Pardon me.
2: Let us through, please.
4: He sees us, Jace. Look, there he goes.
2: Keep an eye on him, Sheriff.
4: Would you let me through here, please?
2: Please.
4: Thank you.
2: He's running past that pen full of hogs.
4: Sam! Hold it!
2: He's making for the parking lot.
4: Sam! Sam White!
2: Hold it, White. You're not going anywhere, so just stand still.
6: Well, what do you want of me, Ranger? I ain't done nothing unlawful.
2: And then why are you running away?
6: I wasn't running from you. Fact is, I didn't see you. I forgot I had to meet a fella. I was in a rush to get there. You ain't going to hold me back, are you?
5: You're darn right we're going to hold you. You've got a lot of answering to do.
6: About what? I don't know what you want me to tell you.
2: Why did you leave Catonsville in such a hurry?
6: Well, there's no crime in moving. It's a free country, Ranger.
5: How come you picked the day Roscoe Crider disappeared?
6: Well, when I heard poor Roscoe drowned himself, I didn't feel like staying around no more.
2: Are you sure you didn't leave because you murdered him?
6: Ranger, you ain't serious, are you? Me kill Roscoe? Why, we is closer than most kinfolk.
2: He had $1,400 on him the day he disappeared. Outside of his daughter, you were the only one who knew that.
6: Well, that don't make me no more a murderer than a blue-nosed mule.
5: Where'd you get enough money to be stocking another farm?
6: Sold all my livestock for coming here. I can prove it.
2: You don't have to. We know you only got $42 for it.
5: How about it, Sam? You want to tell us the truth?
6: You're digging a dry well, Sheriff. I wouldn't rob or kill Roscoe, rest his soul, no more than I can fly like a bird.
5: Sam, if we find that money in your house, you're in for a lot of trouble. You know that, don't you?
6: Now, you stay away from my house. There ain't nothing in it to interest you at all.
2: Quit stalling, Sam. We think you murdered Crider and took his money.
6: You're going to have to prove it.
2: Maybe we will. Sheriff, let's lock him up. We turned Sam White over to the local constable. Then we got a search warrant from the magistrate and went out to the farm White had rented.
5: Well, look at it, Jace. Hardly any difference between this shack and his last one.
2: Yeah, I reckon he was going to use that money for other things. Door's locked. Let's try that window.
5: It's open a couple inches.
2: Good. Hey, I'll go in first. You don't have to climb through. I'll open the door, Sheriff.
5: Okay, Jason.
2: Doesn't have much furniture in here. Shouldn't take us long to go through his stuff.
5: Not many places in here to hide
2: it. Let's try this closet. Some packages up on the shelf.
5: About old shoeboxes.
2: Here's a tin box. The cover's really jammed on tight. Well, there it is. Neat little stack of bills.
5: Mm-hmm. I reckon this cinches the case.
2: It sure does. Let's show this to Sam White. See what he has to say. Come on. Hey, wait a minute, Sheriff.
5: What is it?
2: You hear that noise?
5: Sounded like it came from that back room.
2: Careful, Sheriff.
5: What? Roscoe.
2: What are you doing here, Mr. Crider?
7: Please don't take me away. I don't want to go back home.
2: Are you all right?
7: Ethel sent you to bring me back, didn't she? Please tell her you couldn't find me.
2: Nobody sent us, Mr. Crider. We thought you were dead.
7: Well, that's what I wanted you to think. If there's some way you can forget you've seen me.
2: How about telling us what this is all about?
7: You promise I can stay here?
2: You're an adult. You've got a right to do anything you want.
7: Yeah, my daughter don't think so. Everything I'd done was wrong. I couldn't smoke in the house. I had to eat only what she liked. I had to go to bed when she had company. Treated me just like a kid.
5: Well, you had money. Why didn't you move out?
7: I did. I moved in with Sam once. Ethel come after me and made me go back home. You know what I mean? She took me by the arm and she dragged me. She said my place was with her.
2: You didn't have to pretend you were dead. There must have been some other way.
7: Oh, I don't know, Ranger. Ethel would never give up on me unless I was dead. I ain't never going back.
5: Did Sam talk you into that fake suicide?
7: Yeah.
2: You sure he didn't do it just to get more of your money?
7: Oh, no, Ranger. Why, Sam always pays back what he owes me. And the only money I spend now is for my own keep.
2: I see. Mr. Kreider, you know your daughter has to be told you're alive.
7: No. No. No, it'd just be the same thing all over again. Nagging me and bawling me out. Please don't tell her.
5: We have to, Roscoe. She filed a missing persons report. She has to know you're alive.
7: Well, do you have to tell her where I am?
2: That part's up to you.
7: Well, then I don't want her to know.
2: She's been miserable blaming herself for your suicide.
7: She don't care.
2: She does, Mr. Kreider. She does care. She thought she was doing the right thing for you. She knows now she was wrong.
7: Yeah, not Ethel. She'd never own up to being wrong about anything.
5: If you could see her now, you'd know how sorry she is for the way she treated you.
7: Well, I wish I could believe that. It'd make me feel a lot happier.
2: You give us a chance to prove it?
7: Well, maybe, but how?
2: You leave that up to us.

0: You can come into the office now, Miss Hadley.
1: Thank you. Hello, Ranger.
2: Hello, Mrs. Hadley. Sit down, won't you?
1: Thank you. The sheriff said you had something to tell me.
2: Yes, ma'am. We've got some news for you. Your father's alive.
1: Alive? Oh, thank God. Thank God. Is he all right?
0: He's fine, Mrs. Hadley.
1: Tell me, where is he?
2: That's something we can't tell you.
1: You mean you don't know?
2: We know.
1: Then, I don't understand. Why can't you tell me?
2: Because he asked us not to.
1: Oh, he hates me. He hates me that much.
2: No, ma'am, he doesn't hate you.
1: He must. If he didn't, he'd want to see me.
0: Maybe he does want to see you, but he's afraid you'd make him come back and live with you.
1: No, no, I wouldn't.
2: Mrs. Hadley, your father likes his freedom.
1: I know that now. I love him so. I thought everything I did was for his own good. I was wrong.
2: Well, we all make mistakes.
1: He'll never forgive me. Now I'll never be able to see him again. Oh, Paul, Paul.
2: Excuse me a minute, Mrs. Hadley. Did you hear what she said, Mr. Kreider?
3: Yes. Yes, I heard.
2: You believe us now?
3: I believe you, Ranger. I want to see her.

0: In just a moment, we will tell you the results of the case you have just heard.
1: Tomorrow, the Republican convention begins in Chicago. 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Yes, as in every election year since 1928, NBC will be the leader in convention news coverage in 1952. Top news reporters, men like H.V. Kaltenbarn, John Cameron Swayze, Morgan Beatty, W.W. Chaplin, and a dozen more will be on a round-the-clock basis to bring you all the convention news when and as it happens. 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
0: And now, here are the results of the case you have just heard.
2: Mrs. Hadley kept her word. Her father continued living quietly with Sam White on their rented farm. Until his death 7 years later, Roscoe Crider made periodic visits to his daughter in Catonsville.
0: And here again is the star of our show, Joel McRae.
3: Folks, today is a red letter day for Tales of the Texas Rangers. It marks our second anniversary on the radio. And as we go into the beginning of the third year, we want to tell you listeners how much we've appreciated your letters and wonderful comments. 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To the Ranger Force, and to all our wonderful friends at the Department of Public Safety, to Captain Gonzalez, to the staff at NBC, and to the local stations that make up this great network, we say thanks ever so much. And to you, the listeners, our grateful appreciation. We hope we'll be with you for a long time to come. And we hope you feel that way, too. Good night, folks, and thanks. See you next week.
0: Next week, Joel McRae in another authentic reenactment of a case from the files of the Texas Rangers.

Fay is currently seen in San Francisco Story, a Warner Brothers release. The cast included Tony Barrett, Elizabeth Slifer, Ralph Moody, Howard McNair, Parley Bear, and D.J. Thompson. Technical advisor was Captain M.T. Lone Wolf Gonzalez of the Texas Rangers. This story was transcribed and adapted by Bernard Ederer, and the program was produced and directed by Stacy Keach. Hal Gibney speaking.

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2: We present King Street Jr., created and written by Jim Eldridge, starring Carl Howman as Philip Sims and James Grout as Mr. Beeston, the head teacher.
3: Tarek, Perry, Marina, Fatima.
4: Got all your reports back?
3: I think so. I'm just checking. Julie, Ajaz, Desmond.
4: Wouldn't it be easier in alphabetical order?
3: They are in alphabetical order of surnames.
4: Oh, right. I was just trying to be helpful.
3: Thank you. Vanunu, Tony.
4: Just think. 7 days to go, and then 6 weeks of freedom.
3: I suppose all your reports are back and handed in.
4: Of course. Efficiency and organisation.
5: What's all this about organisation? I can't be talking about your class.
4: What do you mean?
3: He's got all his reports back in.
5: All signed by the parents?
3: All forged by the kids.
4: Cynic.
6: Here, have you seen the dinner menu for tomorrow?
3: Martin, Lynette, Eugenie.
5: Alphabetical order's easier.
3: Do you mind?
4: We've already done that.
6: Curry stew, would you believe? And they're forecasting the hottest day of the year.
3: There, all done.
4: All present and correct?
3: Everyone, I'm glad to say.
6: Ah, Sir Curry Stew, the woman's raving mad.
4: We can concentrate on the holidays now, then.
6: Right. If no one's going to listen to me...
5: I'm listening to you, Fred.
4: So am I, honestly.
6: Of course, some of us won't have this culinary problem tomorrow, will we?
3: No.
6: No. Some of us will be able to take their own homemade sandwiches and a trip while the rest of us are slaving away at the coalface.
5: Do I detect a little touch of envy here?
4: Right.
3: No, not from me, you don't.
4: You don't fancy a trip to the Museum of the Moving Image, then?
3: Ah, yes, I do. It's brilliant.
5: So?
3: But not with 40 kids, and not on a day when there's a tube strike. London will be a nightmare.
4: Oh, I don't know.
3: We'll see. But no, I'm going to be a lot happier staying here with Fred.
7: I was even wondering if you shouldn't think about cancelling the trip.
3: No, no, we can't do that.
7: I know the children would be disappointed, but I'm worried about this tube strike.
8: It won't affect us, Mrs. Stone. We're going by coach.
7: And even so...
8: Remember, this isn't the first time I've been to London on a school trip when there's been a tube strike.
7: I know.
8: And there's the expense of the coach. If we were to cancel at this stage, we'd still get landed with a bill. And that's something we can't afford.
9: Right, that's the coach confirmed.
8: Hey, I thought we did that weeks ago.
9: Yes, we did. I was just double-checking to make sure.
8: Oh, right.
7: Are you still booked for 9:30?
9: Yes.
7: Well, I think you ought to leave earlier. There'll be a lot more traffic on the road.
8: Not that much more.
7: You hope.
8: Anyway, a lot of people will stay out of London because of the strike, so it'll balance itself out.
7: If you say so.
8: Anyway, are all the kids confirmed? No one off sick?
7: Not as far as we know.
9: No. I doubt if anyone will be off sick in the morning. I believe the Moving Image Museum's very good.
7: It was a marvellous idea of Mrs. Patterson's.
8: Yeah.
7: I hear they've got a Coronation Street display with cameras the lot.
8: Oh, good. I'll have a pint at the Rover's Return while the rest of them take the kids around.
9: Mrs. Rudd won't let you get away with that.
8: With her on board, I'm going to need it. Anyway, so far so good. It looks as though we're all set fair for tomorrow.
7: Tube strike permitting?
8: Oh, honestly, Mrs. Stone, you're like a mother hen. We'll be all right. On the coach, down to London, a couple of hours in the museum, out of the museum, get on the coach, and we'll be back at school for 3:30.
9: Sounds easy the way he says it.
7: Too easy.
8: No, if there are going to be any problems tomorrow, they'll be here.
9: What? Are you implying I can't run the school while you're away for the day?
8: No, not at all. I'm only pointing out the odds for potential problems. I mean, you work it out. There'll be 4 of us on a coach with 40 kids. And there'll be 250 kids here with just you and 5 other teachers.
9: We'll manage, don't you worry.
8: I'm sure you will. I'm only saying that even with a tube strike and Mrs. Rudd, I still think I have the best of the bargain.
10: Everyone aboard, Mr. Long.
6: Yes, I think so. Oi, Ranjit, stop messing about now. Get back into your seat.
10: I don't see Mrs. Rudd.
6: She's sorting them out at the back.
10: Oh, right. Well, driver, we're about ready. You all set?
11: I suppose so.
10: Oh, good, good.
5: Mr. Beeston?
10: Yes?
5: Regine's left her packed lunch in her desk. I'm just going with her to get it.
10: Oh, can't she get it herself?
5: Well, I'd rather she didn't. Remember the nativity play?
10: For the Virgin Mary, who was late for the birth of Jesus.
5: Exactly.
10: All right, then, but hurry up.
5: Come on, Regine.
11: quick as you can.
12: Yes, miss.
13: I'm a bit worried about this demonstration.
10: What demonstration?
13: Did you hear it on the news?
10: No.
13: There's a demonstration in London today. Hospital cleaners or something. They're marching on Parliament.
10: Well, that shouldn't affect us. We're not going anywhere near Parliament.
13: We won't be far away, only over the river. And if the police close off the approach road...
10: Well, you'll just have to drop us as near as you can.
13: On top of that, there's this tube strike.
14: Are you getting on this coach or not, Mr. Easton?
10: Actually, I thought I'd run behind it, Mrs. Rudd. I need the exercise.
14: I'm only concerned because of the tube strike.
13: That's just what I was saying.
10: Well, we're just waiting for Mrs. Patterson and Rasheen.
14: Well, we really should be getting underway.
10: We will in a minute.
13: And then there's the tar.
10: The what?
13: The tar on the roads. We could get sticky tar on the roads today, you know.
10: Oh, heaven preserve us. Tar, here they are. Okay, driver, let's be getting aboard, shall we? And wagons roll, eh? Right, off we go.
15: Okay, class, settle down. Come on, come on, let's have a bit of hush, please. Mandy, stop pushing Ghazala.
16: I'm all cramped up here, sir.
15: We're all cramped up. There's no reason to make a nuisance of yourself.
16: Yes, sir.
15: I know it's a bit of a squeeze for everybody, but it's only for one day.
16: But I haven't enough room, Mr. And it is our class.
15: Look, when we went on that day trip to the farm last year, what happened to those who couldn't come? Do you remember, Desmond?
16: I went to Miss Rudd's class.
15: And some of you went to Mr. Long, right?
17: Yes, sir.
15: Right. Well, it's our turn to make the sacrifice this year, so we'll make the best of it and stop grumbling.
16: I once heard you tell Mr. Beeston that you wouldn't have more than 35 in your class.
15: What I might or might not say to Mr. Beeston is none of your business. Anyway, you shouldn't have been listening.
16: I wasn't listening. I just heard.
15: Yes, well, hear this. If you don't stop pushing Ghazala, I'll move you to another class for the rest of the day.
16: Oh, no, sir. Please.
15: Right. So let's get on with some work, shall we?
18: And this is a hypocaust. A very basic but brilliant form of underfloor central heating. And it's what the Romans used to heat their homes and provide warm water for their baths. Come in.
9: I'm sorry to interrupt, Mr. Holliday, but... Can I see you for a moment?
18: Yes, surely. Right, now, while I'm gone, I want you to start drawing a diagram of a hypocaust, indicating the route that the hot air would take. And remember, not a sound from anyone. I shall be just outside this door. What's the problem?
9: It's Miss Reed. She's not well. Thinks it's something she had for breakfast.
18: You want me to work out what it was?
9: Hardly. But I've had to send her home.
18: Ah.
9: Could you take some of her children?
18: How many?
9: 7.
18: Oh, well, could be worse. All right, send them along and I'll pack them in somehow.
15: Now, here on the board, I've written 4 lists of words that sound the same, but are spelt differently. Come in. Oh, Miss Lewis.
9: Sorry to barge in, Mr. Sims, but I'd like a quick word, if I may.
15: I've already got 43 in there.
9: Yes, I know.
15: Do you want to increase it to 50?
9: Oh, yes. Look, I'm sorry. And I wouldn't be asking you if it wasn't an emergency.
15: I know. Okay, Miss Lewis, wheel them in.
9: Thanks.
15: But you realise I won't be able to do much teaching to the schedule. They're all at different stages.
9: Well, just do what you can. Keep them usefully occupied. That's the main thing.
15: Right. I wonder...
9: What?
15: Well... Would it be all right to use the hall?
9: Oh, I don't see why not. Mrs. Rudd would normally be in there, but she's up in London. Why?
15: Well, I just thought, with all these kids, it makes sense to do one big project that they can all get involved with.
9: Yeah, sounds good to me. So long as it's not too wild. Don't want things to get out of hand.
15: Oh, don't worry, you know me.
9: Yes, only too well.
15: You know, I think I'm having second thoughts about that trip to London.
9: You wish you'd gone now, eh?
15: Well, I mean, we're here flogging ourselves to death with classes of 50+.
9: Well, they're swanning around a film museum with a handful of children.
15: Right. I'll bet they're having the time of their lives.
19: Now, settle down. Stay in your seats. Did you hear me, Gary?
20: I can't breathe, sir.
16: It's too tiny, sir.
19: Sit down.
13: Do as Mr. Long tells you.
21: Mr. Beeston, it's nearly 11:15.
22: Thank you for the time check, Mrs. Patterson.
21: I was only pointing out that it's been 3/4 hour since the driver phoned for assistance.
19: Lucky we hadn't gone too far when it happened.
14: I fail to appreciate your definition of lucky, Mr. Long. We have broken down on the motorway.
19: Yeah, but we're not too far away from the coach garage, are we?
21: So why is it taking them so long to come and sort it out?
14: Exactly.
22: I'll have another word with him.
8: Excuse me, driver.
13: I reckon it's the electrics and intermittent fault.
8: Oh, you think so?
13: Sometimes happens on these modern coaches. It was all right yesterday.
8: Yes, I'm sure it was, but my immediate concern is what's going to happen now, today.
13: Well, like the boss said, when I got through, he's going to send a replacement coach.
20: Sir, I'm sweltering, sir.
8: Yes, all right, Gary.
20: I think I'm going to melt, sir.
11: Get back to your seat, Gary.
20: I think I've already started.
11: And how long will it take this replacement coach to get here? This coach is like a hot house.
8: Yes, all right, Mrs. Rudd. I'm dealing with this.
11: I was just making an observation.
8: Yes, thank you. Well, driver, how long will it take?
13: Well, who's to say? I mean, with all this extra traffic on the road.
8: Yes, how long, driver? We're responsible for all these children.
13: Well, you've got to take this tube strike into account.
8: Can we forget the tube strike for a moment?
13: You can't just pick coaches out of thin air, you know. The best ones will be on the road already. Ah, here he is.
8: Eh?
13: Hey, I knew he'd make it.
19: Is that the replacement coach?
11: It's a bit old, isn't it?
13: Well, like I said, all the best coaches will be out on the road. But that one, that is a classic.
8: Prehistoric, by the look of it. Has it got solid tyres?
13: Don't you worry. Sometimes a good old one can be more reliable than any of your modern young sparks. Ain't that true, Mrs.?
11: If you're referring to me...
8: Wrong.
13: No, I was talking to the other lady.
11: I beg your pardon.
19: Well, I think now would be a good time to get the kids ready to transfer over. Yes?
8: Absolutely, Mr. Long.
15: Okay, everyone, settle down now. Come on, not so much noise. Right, now, to start with, I'm going to show you some slides about electricity and how we depend on it for almost everything we do. And afterwards, we're going to do a major project on it, all of us. Right. Now, you ready, Sundar?
12: Yes, sir.
15: Right, turn off the lights. Now, this first slide we're going to look at... Hello, what's happened?
12: I think the plug's come out, Mr. Sims.
15: Huh? Oh. Well, maybe. Look, sit still, everyone. Don't touch anything. Sundar, switch the lights on.
12: Come on, sir.
15: What? All right. Quieten down. Come on. Please, there's no need to get excited. Come on, right. Maria Terry, you're the nearest. Go and open the curtains and let's see what's happened here.
11: And we seem to have jumped out of the frying pan into the fire.
21: Very appropriate, Mrs. Rudd. Doesn't this coach have any air conditioning?
13: Well, I press the switch, it ought to be working.
20: My dad was in a traffic jam once, Mr. Beeson.
8: No, really?
20: He was stuck there for 5 hours.
8: Thank you for that encouraging thought, Gary.
20: That's all right, sir.
8: Now shut up.
13: Well, it's not my fault.
8: I didn't say it was.
13: I can't help it if they're digging the road up.
19: But at least we're off the motorway.
21: Makes no difference if we're still not moving.
19: Yes, but now we're actually in London, we could look for an alternative route. Try and avoid the traffic on the main roads.
21: We'd get lost.
19: No, we wouldn't.
8: Have you got a street map, driver?
13: No, I left it on the other coach.
21: Wonderful.
19: Not to worry. I've got one.
8: But I don't know. I think we ought to stay on the main road.
11: Well, I agree with Mr. Long on this.
8: Oh, do you?
11: It is now 12 o'clock.
20: Can we have sandwiches now?
21: Be quiet.
11: In the last half hour, we have crawled along for 1 mile precisely. So at our current rate of progress, we will be fortunate if we arrive at the museum by midnight. We must do something. And in my opinion, Mr. Long has provided the only practical solution.
8: It's too risky.
11: Do you have your map handy, Mr. Long?
19: I'm just trying to find the right page. Ah, yes, here we are.
13: Excuse me.
8: Yes?
13: I hope he knows what he's doing.
8: Yeah, so do I.
13: Shouldn't you be doing the navigating? I mean, you're in charge.
8: In name only.
13: Oh.
8: Okay, Mr. Long, over to you.
19: Right, now, you want to take the first left you come to, further along this road.
9: And according to the electricity people, this area will be out for another couple of hours.
17: Yeah, pity they didn't cut the gas as well.
9: What do you mean?
3: Well, Mrs. Perkis uses gas for cooking, doesn't she?
9: Well?
3: Courage stew.
17: Exactly.
3: Oh, it wasn't that bad, Fred.
17: But on a day like this...
3: You know, I still can't get over it. I'm about to start my big electricity, how we depend on it project. And we get a complete power cut.
17: Power for the course, wouldn't you say?
9: Well, at least we're lucky it's not the middle of winter.
3: Yeah, but if we've no electricity, we can't use the computers. There's no TV, no video.
9: Look, we've still got an hour before afternoon school. And if, as they say, the cut's only for another 2 hours, we should be okay mid-afternoon.
17: You believe them?
9: Well, no, I suppose not.
17: Well, then. Still, it's a great advertisement for your project, Sims. I should think it's one non-lesson the kids will always remember.
19: Yes, that's fine. Now, you turn right here.
13: I can't. That's a one-way street.
19: What?
18: Well, it's not marked here.
19: Keep going.
20: Can we eat our sandwiches now, sir? I'm starving.
22: I suppose you might as well let them...
20: Certainly not.
19: Oh, OK, you'll have to take this next one.
13: What, this one here?
19: No, on the right. Just past the paper shop.
20: Do you want the children to get sick?
22: They won't be sick.
20: We're on a moving coach, Mr. Beeston.
22: Well, you could have fooled me. This is barely walking speed.
20: At the moment, but once Mr. Long has got onto the main road...
13: Hiya.
22: What is it now?
13: Bollards.
22: I beg your pardon?
13: There's concrete bollards across this street. It's pedestrian access only.
19: Oh, it says nothing about that here. Shows it as a through road.
21: They obviously stuck them in since that book was printed.
22: It's not one of Fred's old maps, is it?
13: Well, I can't go forward.
20: Oh, this is ridiculous.
22: I warned you this would happen, Mrs. Rudd, but no, you insisted.
20: Me? I'm not in charge of this trip.
22: No, I was just wondering.
13: Right, I'll have to reverse.
21: Isn't it a bit tight with the double parking?
13: Well, I've got no choice, am I?
20: Can we have our sandwiches while he's backing up?
21: No.
20: They're going to starve to death, Nick.
0: No, you won't. Now be quiet.
13: I'll need someone to see me back.
19: Yeah, right. I'll do it.
13: Yeah, stand where I can see you.
19: Right.
21: Do you think they'll believe all this when we tell them back at school?
22: I very much doubt it, Mrs. Patterson.
21: There's one thing for sure. I wouldn't mind swapping places with them right now.
18: It's not the end of the world, Sims. We just have to make the best of it.
3: Yes, I suppose so.
18: Think of it as a challenge.
3: Well, it can't get any worse, can it?
18: Hey! Hey, Eric! Get down over there! You hurt yourself!
1: Yes, sir!
2: Stupid boy.
3: What a day, though. Half the teachers away, no electricity, 50 kids in a class.
18: 50?
3: Yes.
18: I've got 54 in mine.
3: Have you?
18: Yeah, that's not fair.
3: Well, I probably miscounted. It's pretty crowded in there.
23: Mr. Sims?
19: Oh, over here, Miss Lewis.
18: I'm going to have a word about this.
23: Well, there you are. I wondered where you'd got to.
3: We're just checking the bike sheds.
18: Hey, how come I've got 54 and Sims has only got 50?
23: 50 what?
18: Kids, in his class.
3: Well, I may have got 54.
18: It's a bit unfair, isn't it?
23: Well, don't worry about that now.
18: Why not?
23: It's past tense. You're about to get some more.
3: Oh, how come?
23: Mrs. Edwards just had a phone call. Her cat's been taken ill.
18: Her cat?
3: Anna, come on. You know what she's like about that cat. She lives and breathes for it.
18: You mean she's gone home just because of a cat?
3: Well, you went home last term when your dog got run over.
18: Oh, and dogs are different. They're their family. Cats are... Well, they're not the same.
23: Anyway, she's gone home. And we're minus another teacher.
18: Ah, terrific.
3: Any more news about the power supply?
23: Yes. They're now saying it'll be off for the rest of the afternoon.
18: I told you.
3: So there's just the four of us to look after the whole school.
23: That's about it, I'm afraid.
18: It's like an Agatha Christie novel, isn't it?
3: What are we going to do with no electricity and classes of, what, 60, 70?
23: Well, that's about it.
3: Well, we can't take anything like the normal lessons, can we?
18: Send them all home. That's the only answer.
23: You're joking, of course.
18: Yeah, well, it was worth a try.
3: Hang on a minute. I think I've got it.
18: Stand by for lift-off, Miss Lewis.
3: No. Why don't we have a sports afternoon out here in the playground? The weather's perfect. The kids will love it.
18: That's not a bad idea, Sims. And we make it an inter-class competition.
3: Right. Well, what do you think, Miss Lewis?
23: Well, it'll take...

0: Love it.
1: That's not a bad idea, Sims. And we make it an inter-class competition.
0: Right. Well, what do you think, Miss Lewis?
2: Well, it'll take a bit of organising.
1: Remember who used to organise the school sports days before he retired?
2: Yes. Oh, all right then, Fred. Over to you.
3: Not far to go now. This road will bring us up to the South Bank.
4: About time, too.
5: Can we eat our sandwiches now, miss?
6: As soon as we're off the coach, Gary.
5: But my stomach hurts.
7: Hello, what's this? Looks like this is as far as we can go.
8: What do you mean, as far as we can go?
7: Well, see for yourself. They've closed this road off.
3: Yeah, it'll be because of the demonstration.
4: Brilliant.
8: No, we'll be all right. We're not far away. We can walk from here.
7: I can't pull in here. There's double yellow lines.
8: Well, not in that section up ahead there, aren't see?
7: Oh, yeah, all right.
8: Anyway, if I get everyone off quickly, you'll only be there for a few seconds.
9: Right, everybody.
10: Listen now.
9: Start to gather up your bags and belongings. We'll be walking the rest of the way.
11: Oh, this trip has been a disaster from the word go.
8: Oh, don't be so negative, Mrs. Brown.
11: You don't think realistic would be more accurate?
8: Well, please yourself. Anyway, you're practically there now, so let's get ready to disembark, eh?
11: Very well.
9: Okay, everyone. Check you've got all your things. And Mrs. Patterson, will you make sure we don't leave anyone behind?
4: Yes, we'll do.
9: Now, when you get off the coach... I want you to line up in pairs alongside the wall.
7: Hey, up, here comes trouble.
8: What?
7: Traffic warden.
8: Oh, yes. No, leave it to me. I'll deal with him. Mr. Long.
3: Yes?
8: Everyone just stay put for a minute. All right?
3: Right. Okay. Back to your seats, everyone.
8: Good afternoon.
12: You can't stop here. You'll have to move.
8: Why?
12: You're on a double yellow line.
8: Now, I think you're mistaken. There are no yellow lines on this bit of road.
12: Not at the moment.
8: Uh-huh.
12: But that's because this stretch of road has just been repaired and resurfaced. You can see where the yellow lines stop and where they start again.
8: Yes, but they're not here, where the coach is.
12: Yes, they are.
8: I don't see any.
12: They're under the tarmac. When the council paint them on tomorrow, they'll be here again.
8: We won't be here tomorrow.
12: That's all right, then. But you can't park here today.
8: We're not parking. We're just stopping for a few seconds to let the children off.
12: You can't do that. Those yellow lines mean no unloading.
8: Oh, give me strength.
12: And if you don't move on immediately, I shall issue you with a ticket.
8: Oh, William, if that's the case, I shall challenge it right up to the Court of European Rights, if necessary.
12: You can do what you like. Excuse me, Mr. Beeston.
8: It's all right, Mr. Long. I'm dealing with this.
7: I think we'd better do what he says.
8: No, we won't. Do you see any yellow lines here, driver?
7: If he says there are, there are.
8: Oh, come on.
7: Look, I can't afford to get a ticket. Driving's my living, you know.
13: Well, I think it would be a good idea if we moved on, Mr. Beeston.
14: I agree. You may go on your way, Warden. We'll look for another space.
8: Now, just a minute.
12: I'll go when I'm ready.
14: What a rude man.
13: Come on, Mr. Beeston.
8: Oh, all right. Vicious little twit. Okay, driver, let's see if we can find another place to sit down. And preferably hassle-free.
15: Actually, is this such a good idea?
8: So what else do you suggest? Teleport us all to the museum?
15: No, I mean, is it worth going there?
8: Well, I thought that was the whole object of the exercise.
3: I think she's got a point. It's 2:45 now.
15: Exactly. I mean, it's taken over 4 hours to get here.
8: So?
15: Well, knocking off 2 hours for the breakdown and Mr. Long's navigation...
3: I got us here.
15: Yeah, but with the traffic gridlock the way it is, we'll have to leave now if we're going to be back at school by 3:30.
8: But we can't leave now. We haven't been anywhere.
16: I'm afraid I have to agree with Mrs. Patterson.
8: But we can't.
7: Yeah, right, you know.
8: A tube, Brute.
7: You what?
8: Oh, nothing.
7: With this tube strike, there'll be a lot of extra traffic trying to get out of London.
8: Oh, all right. I take your point.
15: It's sad, but there you are.
8: Yes.
9: Right, children.
3: Right.
9: Listen up.
3: Quiet now. Quiet, listen.
9: I'm afraid I've some bad news. It's all due to circumstances beyond our control, but we've decided to head back to school. Yes, I know, I know. I don't like it any better than you do, but there it is. We're going home.
14: Mr. Beeston,
6: are we back?
9: Yes, Gary.
14: Can we have our sandwiches now?
13: I don't care what you think. Yesterday was the biggest nightmare of my life.
0: You always say that after a school trip.
13: No, I mean it. I've never owned anything like this one. It was a total disaster.
0: Hasn't that kettle balled yet?
13: No. I tell you, those whom the gods wish to destroy, well, the gods would have sent them on that coach trip.
0: Or left just 4 of us to look after 250 kids.
13: No, no, no, that's not in the same league.
0: I wonder if the element's gone.
13: We've only just put a new one in.
0: Actually, I'm quite looking forward to assembly this morning.

0: morning and Mr. Beeston's text for today.
1: And that's because our lives can be divided up into phases, like parts of a long journey. In fact, life itself is rather like a coach trip. We start out thinking that everything is going to be fine, and when it is, that makes us happy. But sometimes, along the way, we'll run into rough water and face difficulties and obstacles that will not be easy to overcome. But we mustn't ever give up.
2: That was a good assembly this morning, Harry. A lesson for our times.
3: Yes, one that I learnt the hard way.
2: So I heard.
3: And one that I will not be repeating, certainly in the foreseeable future.
2: Of course, if you'd had a word before you left, I could have saved you a bit of aggravation.
3: I don't think so, Fred.
2: No question. I mean, if after you'd come off the A5 and taken A407, that would have brought you to the A404 and then down to the A219.
4: I bet Fred's giving him one of his talks on the roads of old England.
0: Pity he didn't give the talk before you set off yesterday. Anyway, not to worry, it's all over for another year.
5: Longer than that. I'm not going on one of those again, if I can help it.
6: I don't believe you, Mr. Long.
5: Well, read my lips.
6: In a week's time, you'll have forgotten all about it.
4: 1 week, less a day.
5: And counting down.
7: I don't know. When I hear talk like this, I begin to wonder if teaching is still a vocation.
0: Not like it was, perhaps.
5: It's more a job now, isn't it?
4: For some it is, yeah.
7: Well, I beg to differ. I really do.
0: Well, of course you do, Mrs. Rudd. If you didn't, it wouldn't be King Street, would it?

0: You've been listening to King Street Junior, created and written by Jim Eldridge, and starring Carl Howman as Philip Sims and James Grout as Mr. Beeston, the head teacher. Marlene Sidaway featured as Miss Lewis, the deputy head, Margaret John as Mrs. Stone, the school secretary, Vivian Martin as Mrs. Rudd, Deirdre Costello as Mrs. Patterson, Tom Watson as Mr. Holliday, and Paul Copley as Mr. Long. The coach driver was played by Roger Sloman, the traffic warden by Philip Filmar, Mandy by Gwyneth Jones, Desmond by Justin Webb, Gary by Luke Strain, and Sundar by Nicky Scarrett. The producer was John Fawcett Wilson.
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begins in Town Hall tonight, folks. 60 minutes of fun and music brought to you by Ipana Toothpaste and Salafatica. Ipana for the smile of beauty. Salafatica for the smile of health. Fun with Kurt Stupnagel and Bud. Music with Peter Van Steeden. And another big amateur contest. New voices, new music, new fun. It's Town Hall tonight. Yeah.

0: following the parade to the old town hall tonight, folks. There go Colonel Stupnagel and Bud leading the march, bounding about like the grateful gazelles they are, throwing bonbons to the crowd right and left. It's a big night tonight, so hurry, hurry, hurry. Everybody's going. Everybody's going. Here's Bright Big Upjump, the famous journalist. Where are you going, Mr. Upjump?
1: I'm covering the Colonel's interview tonight, Ronzell. I want a seat down in front.
0: Here's Fantastic Whistle. Why aren't you in the hall, Mr. Whistle?
2: I'm supposed to get the final results of the Colonel's campaign tonight. I want a seat way in the back.
0: Here are Colonel Stupnagel and Bud themselves. What's new, fellas?
3: Hiya, Harry. We're getting out our gats to take a few shots at gangbusters tonight. Some shooting, huh, Colonel?
4: What's that?
0: Yes, sir. A big show tonight, folks. So come one, come all. Everybody's going. Everybody's going. Well, sir, here we are inside the old town hall, all ready to begin the big show. Featuring tonight a scintillating interview with a little man of industry, the final results in the Colonel's campaign, and a Stupnagel and Bud burlesque of the popular gangbuster series. But Peter is signaling that he's all set for the overture, and we're off. Bojangles of Harlem. Let it go, Peter!

0: ladies and gentlemen, those two famous snapper-uppers, Colonel Lemuel Q. Stoofnagel and Bud.
1: Well, friends, welcome and double welcome and thrice welcome and beyond welcome to Town Hall tonight. This is our farewell appearance here on the stage of the hall. And there's one thing I want to get off my chest, if I may be excused, Bud.
2: All right.
1: The Bristol-Myers Company, makers of Sal Hepatica and Ipana, have been the most undissatisfied sponsors we've ever had, haven't they?
2: Ah, you bet, Colonel.
1: And seriously, if they wanted us to do this same thing over again for the next summer, I like them so well, I'd do it for nothing. Wouldn't you, Bud?
2: Why, certainly.
3: Sure.
1: I'll get that.
2: Yeah, all right.
1: Hello? Yes, this is the Colonel. Bristol who? You're not interested, I see. Well, goodbye.
2: What'd they want, Colonel?
1: I couldn't hear a word the guy said.
2: Well, maybe they were congratulating us on our new show.
1: New show?
2: Yeah, next Sunday afternoon.
1: On the radio with a sponsor and everything?
2: Well, of course it'll be on the radio.
1: Sure. Goody, goody, goody then.
2: Well, why all the goodies?
1: I've got a radio. I'll listen in.
2: It's a good trick if you can do it. Now, look, Colonel, I wish you'd sort of give us a few of your new inventions and definitions.
1: Boy, I was hoping you'd ask me for those, but I've been working on a thing I call my sub-trailer.
2: Sub-trailer? What's that?
1: Sub-trailer, believe me. Well, it's a sort of a trailer that goes on behind the regular trailer that trails along behind your car when you take a trip and take a trailer along for a trailer trip. You know what I mean?
2: I'm afraid you've caught me in a lie, Colonel. Yes, I know what you mean. What's a sub-trailer for?
1: Well, that's so you can take some other people along with you in it.
2: Oh, I think that's fine.
1: The other people are an invention, too.
2: Oh.
1: Yeah, they're so you can have people along to borrow stuff from and to talk about.
2: I see.
1: Then inside of the regular trailer, I have a telephone to save you money.
2: Now, wait just a minute. How can you save money by having a telephone in a trailer?
1: Well, when you think you want to call somebody up, you go ahead and call them up, see? But you can't get them because the phone isn't connected, so that's where you save money. Why, listen, last year alone, I know a fellow who saved enough money that way to set his son up in business.
2: What business?
1: The business of selling telephones to trailers that aren't connected, so you can't call, and therefore you save enough
2: look,
1: to set
2: look.
1: Your son
2: My
1: up.
2: My stars, Colonel, how under the sun you ever think of silly stuff like that is beyond me.
1: Stars, sun, that reminds me, Bud. I've got a series of definitions for the sun and for the stars and for the rain and the moon that'll slay you. Want to hear them?
2: I was afraid of that. Definition for the sun, rain, moon, and stars, huh?
1: Uh-huh.
2: Well, if you promise to let Peter play afterwards, go ahead.
1: Well, the sun is stuff that you get burned from it.
2: Uh-huh.
1: Rain is stuff they call ball games on account of.
2: Yeah.
1: The moon is what some mountain has been trying to get up over Kate Smith all this time.
2: Yeah.
1: And the stars, oh, the stars.
2: What are they?
1: Stars are things that twinkle, twinkle, little, how I wonder what you.
4: Thank you, ladies and gentlemen. All last week, the Colonel was hard at work, as you heard, in his laboratory on Observatory Hill. And out of a veritable maze of things and stuff has come something. Would you like to explain it, Colonel?
1: Try and stop me. It's an invention for brushing your teeth, Harry. First, you take a nice, new, big, round brush, and you attach it to your typewriter carriage. Then you sit down at the typewriter, press your teeth to the brush, and spell out how many petals has a daisy. The brush moves along, and...
4: Colonel, what's the matter with a toothbrush?
1: Oh, they've been invented? Well, then that takes care of everything.
4: Oh, no... No, not exactly, Colonel. Because seriously, ladies and gentlemen, just brushing your teeth is never quite enough. You've got to take care of your gums, too. Any dentist will tell you the teeth are seldom white and sparkling when gums are soft and tender. That is the reason so many dentists recommend Ipana toothpaste. Because Ipana not only makes your teeth cleaner and more brilliant, but when used with massage has the extra advantage of helping tone and stimulate your gums. Just do this.
5: Every time you brush your teeth with Ipana, put a little extra Ipana on your brush or fingertip and massage it into your gums.
4: In that way, you'll give your gums the toning and stimulation they need to help guard against serious gum trouble. And at the same time, you'll have cleaner, whiter teeth. So always remember Ipana for the smile of beauty.

Thank you, ladies and gentlemen. That was Peter Van Steeden and the Eye Palette Troubadours playing Bye Bye Baby. Now we present the final chapter in the historic campaign to keep Stupnagel out of the White House.

0: A special election of the voters is being held today all over the United States to determine whether or not we shall have Stupnagel in the White House or out of it. And the jittery candidate sits in his campaign headquarters at Crawling on the Hudson, New York, as reports come in from every nook and cranny of the country. Bud, who has stood by our candidate through thick and thin, high, wide and handsome, black and blue and fire and water, is pacing up and down as telegraph machines bring in the news.
1: Quiet! Quiet! Quiet, quiet here. Whatever you're doing, drop. Nice dropping, boys. Now, in a second or two, we expect a report from California. Stand by. Well, here it is now. San Francisco, California. From 456 out of 200 precincts, final tabulation. Colonel Lemuel Q. Stupnagel of New York, no vote.
0: Well, congratulations, Colonel. Not a single vote from California.
2: Thank you, Mr. Fiddlestuffer. Thank you. My, but I'm excited. Maybe I won't get into the White House after all.
3: Hey, is this the campaign headquarters for keeping White Nagel out of the Stoop House? I got a message for you.
2: Hooray, men. Listen to this. It's from Dallas, Texas. It says, practically complete reports from 678 out of 200 counties here give Stupnagel no votes and his opponent 456,678. It looks as though I have a good chance of not winning. Oh, boy.
1: Hey, my goodness. What's this?
0: Hey, Colonel, they're bringing the Alabama votes in here in an armored car. Here comes the man up the stairs with them now.
4: Alabama, 24 votes for Underwood.
1: Well, that's fine, boys, but how about Stupnagel?
4: Who's Stupnagel?
2: I'll get that phone, men. Quiet now. Hello, campaign headquarters for keeping Stupnagel out of the thing. Still spickle-nagling. Oh, hello, Ma. Yeah, it's a fine fight, Ma. Yeah, hope to lose any minute now, Ma. Yeah. Yeah, I'll be right home, Ma. Goodbye.
1: Who is that, Colonel?
2: My father. He wanted to know about the mortgage.
1: Hey, shut that door! My gosh, that's ice cold wind coming in there.
0: I'm sorry, sir, but you'll have to stand it for a moment. The Alaska vote is coming in.
5: The vote from Alaska. Well, now, this is fine. I am Captain Bob Carson's vote, and I have come here on my little ship in order to see many long miles between here and the coast of Alaska. There was a vast amount of interest in the voting, and Stupnagel is a vast favorite up in the vast stretches of the frozen North Country.
1: Yeah, well, how was how was the voting, Captain? We're all anxious to know, you know, as the thing is pretty close here in the United States.
5: Every person voted this year, and it was just fine. As nice a compliment as I ever paid to any candidate.
1: Yeah, well, who won up there, Captain?
5: Well, Stupnagel is a great favorite up there. Everybody
1: in
5: the hall.
1: Captain, please, look. Well, what was the final count of the vote?
5: Everybody likes Stupnagel up there. When we were going...
1: Wait a minute. What? How many votes did Stupnagel get?
5: Minus 42.
1: Say, Harry.
0: Yeah?
1: During all this confusion, have any results been coming in from the other states of the Union?
0: Yes, Bud, we've got them. Attention. The total vote. Other candidates, 13,567,000, double off, 2. Colonel Stupnagel, 1.
2: A vote for me? A vote for me, Harry?
0: Yes.
2: Well, I've been double-crossed, the very idea. Give me that phone. Hello, operator. Give me Rhinelander 4-4-4-2-2. Hello, Ma? Ah, oh, gee, thanks, Ma.
0: Now, the Town Hall Quartet, ladies and gentlemen. Tonight, the boys revive a great favorite of a season or so ago, Louisiana Hayride.
6: Duck for the oyster, die for the clam, now for the home and the happy land. Is everybody here now?
7: Yes, indeed.
6: Well, that being the case, I'll now proceed. What kind of fun does your fancy most? Picnic?
7: No, sir.
6: Oyster supper?
7: No, sir.
6: Strawberry festival?
7: No, sir.
6: What kind of fun does your fancy most?
7: Yeah.

0: Emmeline.
1: Here I am.
0: Blue and Campbell.
1: I'm here too.
0: Campbell was a
2: minute. I'm right here, brother.
0: He's from McKinley.
3: I is here.
0: Ham and Tonham, Carolina Donna. Morning, all here.
3: Miss Marinda, Flora, and Linda.
0: Yes, sir, brother, we've all here. Francis Abraham.
3: I'll get
0: Moses Abraham.

0: roll.
1: Oh, I like that boat sitting in the hay.
0: And loving it away, oh.
1: For the time is short, crack a little whip
0: and get your little ship to go. So start thumping Louisiana hayride. No fooling, we all is happy. Get going, Louisiana hayride. No use for calling the roll. Get going, Louisiana hayride.
2: Thank you very much, ladies and gentlemen. Thank you, boys. Tonight, we're going to do one of those man on the pavement broadcasts. And just to make it a little more confusing, we're not going out on the pavement. As a matter of fact, we're not even going to ask questions. We're going to let Harry do it. That is, if he's found anyone who'll let him. Have you, Harry?
3: Well, I think I have, Colonel. Mr. Payne, would you mind stepping up to the microphone, please? Right here.
4: Is this all right?
3: Well, that's fine. Now, let's see how good you are on observation. Tell me, are the pupils of most of your friends' eyes blue or brown?
4: Gee, I don't know. Offhand, I'd say blue.
3: I see. Would you get mad if I told you they weren't any color? It's the iris that's color.
4: Oh. I didn't make a very good start, did I?
3: Well, it's all in fun. Now, let's see how you are on grammar. What's wrong with this sentence? When you're feeling logy and under the weather, sal hepatica is ideal to take.
4: Well, I don't think there's anything wrong with that. I think it's right.
3: And you'll find countless people who'll agree with you, too, including physicians who recommended sal hepatica for more than 40 years. Because when you're feeling headachy and under par, two things usually cause it. Waste in your body and acid in your system. And sal hepatica is the mineral salt laxative that not only removes waste from the body, but also helps nature combat acidity. So the next time you feel grouchy and under the weather, remember sal hepatica for the smile of health.
5: Ladies and gentlemen, the Colonel stepped off the stage a minute to finish writing last week's show. So now I'm going to take this opportunity of interviewing one of our little-known men of industry. Would you come up to the microphone there, Junior, please?
6: Yeah, yes, sir. Come right up. Hello.
5: Hello, Mr. Priddle. Have I got that name right?
6: Yeah, Priddle. Pyramid Q. Priddle is the whole name.
5: Well, that's nice to know that. What do you do for a living, Mr. Priddle?
6: What?
5: I say, what do you do for a living?
6: I pile the fruit in fruit store windows and pretty pyramids.
5: Oh.
6: Yeah, a lot on the bottom and yeah, that's good on top.
5: So you're the guy who does that, huh?
6: Yeah.
5: It must take quite a time to learn to put oranges and lemons and stuff in pyramids that way.
6: Yeah, it does. I guess I was just a natural at it, though, you see. I was born in Egypt right under the very nose of the pyramids.
5: You were, huh?
6: Yeah, my mother was... But my father wasn't. But we lived there on the desert, and sometimes the sand blew in my eyes. But I don't mind the sand once in a while. Look at spinach.
5: Yeah,
6: spinach
5: yeah. Now, look, I know. Wait a minute. I know all about
6: that. You're looking
5: spinach? Yes, I've looked at it.
6: It's pretty nice.
5: Yeah, certainly is, yeah. Look, sort of go slowly with it. We want everyone to understand what you're saying.
6: Yeah, I get it. Have you ever been to Egypt? It's nice over there, up Nile and down in the tombs and stuff.
5: Look, did the Egyptian pyramids make you think of piling fruit in that form?
6: No, they didn't have a thing to do with it. Nothing at all.
5: Glad you spoke about them, then.
6: I am, too. Yeah. If I had a pyramid and somebody spoke about me, I'd be glad, too, because after all, a pyramid can't speak about anybody else, and neither can a sphinx. Most people think that only the Sphinx can say anything, but he's got a good press agent advertising, you know.
5: Yeah, all right.
6: A hen
5: look,
6: cackles and
5: just,
6: a duck doesn't, but you use the hen's
5: minute.
6: Eggs, you know.
5: Quiet.
6: Nobody uses duck's eggs.
5: Look, let's forget the Sphinx and get back to the fruit piled in pyramid form, shall we?
6: Yeah, well, it was like this. I was putting fruit in the fruit store window, you see. I worked in a fruit store at the time.
5: Yes, you must have. Yeah.
6: I must have. Well, I was placing apples here and grapefruit here and oranges there and... Oh, oranges here and grapefruit over there. Well, anyway, a fellow named Joe Glutz, you know Joe.
5: Oh, sure.
6: Oh, great guy, Joe.
5: Yeah, you bet.
6: Nice boy.
5: Yeah, Joe.
6: Great fellow, yeah. Oh, well, Joe came along and he kept saying to me, bet on pyramids, bet on pyramids. Pyramid is a horse, you know.
5: Yeah, nice fellow, Pyramid.
6: You bet.
5: Yeah, great guy.
6: Oh, it's a great fellow, Pyramid.
5: Yeah, Joe's a nice horse, too.
6: Fine horse, Joe, yeah, well... Pyramid said to me, bet on Joe. Hey, I'm on my... Hey, who got me missed? Who? Come out, wherever you... Who got... Well, I'm back again now. Well, anyway, when he was telling me to bet on this horse, Pyramid, I was gradually, unconsciously...
5: What?
6: Yeah, I was gradually, unconsciously...
5: Yeah, I can understand the unconscious part of it, yeah.
6: No, I was gradually, without thinking, sort of piling up the oranges in the shape of a pyramid.
5: Uh-huh.
6: Well, Joe left, and suddenly I heard old Frozen Face coming.
5: Are you the same fellow talking?
6: Yeah. Old Frozen Face. Yeah. Who is Old Frozen
5: That's
6: Face?
5: That's what I'm supposed to
6: yeah,
5: say.
6: Yeah, he's the boss. His real name is Cold Map. We boys call him Frozen Face, but not to his face.
5: Yeah, just to his frozen.
6: Yeah. But instead of getting mad at me for shaping a pie like a pyramid, the boss gave Woody up with joy, ran to the phone and called the bookie and put $2 on pyramid to win.
5: Well, did the horse win?
6: Oh, it was a great race.
5: A nice race.
6: Oh, fine.
5: Yeah, Joe's a nice
6: oh,
5: race.
6: Oh, you bet. Those pyramids.
5: Yeah, which
6: oh,
5: do you right. like best, pyramid or race?
6: Oh, where was I?
5: Now, look. Did pyramid win the race? I mean, that's what we're all interested
6: so
5: in.
6: So now the boss has got me doing nothing else but piling oranges and grapefruit in the shape of pyramids in the window of the fruit store.
5: Yeah, but what do you do meantime for recreation?
6: Well, I've been trying a new style. I've been trying for months now to put the pyramid in the window upside down.
5: Well, do you have any luck?
6: Luck, you bet. The horse came in and paid 5-1.
5: Fine.

0: Thank you very much, ladies and gentlemen. That was Peter Van Steeden and the Ifana Troubadours playing Begin the Begin. Now, Colonel Stoop Nagel and Bud present another of their popular burlesques of radio. Tonight, a takeoff on that well-known network radio program entitled Gangbusters. Mr. Philip Lord, when asked by the colonel whether his permission might be granted, replied...
1: What can we lose?
0: Which led the colonel to believe that it was all right with Mr. Lord. So now Town Hall takes pleasure in presenting that eminent criminologist, Colonel Ganguel Q. Stoopbuster, and his partner Bud in a daring expose. Are you ready, boys?
1: What can we lose?
2: Calling the police, calling the G-men, calling the trains, calling the army, calling the navy. Can't you hear me calling Caroline?
0: Gangbusters, stories of the police and their unending crusade against crime. Sent to you every what you may call it at this time by Parcels Post and sponsored by that superb product, Hoist Binders, the only oatmeal with a true cornflake flavor. Gangbusters gives you nothing but the truth, the whole truth and nothing but the truth.
3: No fibbing.
0: No fibbing either. Tonight, Philip H. Lord will interview Police Chief Timothy Hay of the Puckering Valley Police to get the lurid details on the crime career of the vicious, atrociously horrible person, Bucktooth Thad, the slasher Thorax. But first, just let me tell you a few things about Foist Binders. I asked Mrs. Plush G. Stoker, a housewife, to answer this burning question for us. When you sit down to your breakfast in the morning, what is the first thing you do, Mrs. Stoker?
4: I call upstairs to Plush, my husband, and tell him to get the deuce down to breakfast or I'll brain the son of a gun.
0: Thank you, Mrs. Stoker.
4: Well, thank you, too.
0: Well, here in the private office of Chief of Detectives sits Police Chief Timothy Hay of the Puckering Valley Police Force. Chief Hay has come by train, bus, airplane, and stagecoach all the way from Puckering Valley, 5 miles up the post road, to review with Mr. Lord the strange and inhuman career of Bucktooth Thad the Slasher Thorax. So, Phil, it's up to you.
1: Thank you, Harry.
0: Thank you, Phil.
1: And thank you for thanking me, Harry.
0: Thank you.
1: Chief A, am I correct when I say that Bucktooth was one of the nastiest criminals in the past decade?
5: No, I'd say in the past 10 years. Yes, Mr. Lord, Bucktooth was beastly. He was a nasty man. He was a kiddly devil.
1: Deadly killer, huh, Chief?
5: You said it.
1: I said it. Now, look, as I understand it, you first saw Bucktooth,
5: Your elbow off the script.
1: Yes. You first saw Bucktooth, Thorax right up in Puckering Valley in 1892. Is that true?
5: Yes, he was just a babe in arms at the time, Mr. Lord.
1: Just a babe.
5: Yeah, he was running around with his gun Moll even then. She was a cute little rascal, 4 months old.
1: Well, think of that. Things have happened since then, though, haven't they, Chief?
5: Yes, Mr. Lord, much stuff has passed under the thing since then. Bucktooth Thad the Slasher and his gun Moll were planning their career of crime. It was a hot day in August. Two baby carriages were parked next to each other in a no-parking space. Birds were singing overhead. One baby, a boy, was speaking to another baby, a girl, in the next carriage.
1: How come you go me like it, go? Well, I can see that by that, Chief Hay, that things were coming to a pretty pass, even at that early age. A couple of crooners, huh? Then what happened?
5: Well, P.L., we heard nothing until 18 years later. They caught him stealing peanuts from a peanut butter factory.
1: Oh, the old shell game, huh, Chief?
5: Shucks.
1: So, Bucktooth liked peanuts, huh, Chief?
5: So they say. There was a rumor around that he liked pecans, but they found he liked peanut butter.
1: Who's writing your material now, Chief?
5: Well, it was in a peanut butter factory. Bucktooth and his pal were at the cash register when suddenly... Well, go ahead.
1: That must have been an awful mess, Chief. How many were killed?
5: Well, sir, not a shot was fired.
1: Well, shut my mouth. What happened then?
5: Well, he was sent up the river for 10 years. The next we heard of him was the day after he went to Sing Sing. Of course, when he got out, he immediately went back to his old pals of the underworld. His best friend at that time was Cuthbert the Gouger. So now, Mr. Lord, we will have a scene where Thad the Slasher and Cuthbert the Gouger are entering a jewelry store with the idea of stealing jewels. A new idea. Listen.
1: Hey, easy there. Easy, Thad the Slasher, Thorax.
3: Yeah.
1: Do you want the whole neighborhood to hear it?
3: Let up, Cuthbert the Gouger. I guess I know my business. Now raise the window and get inside.
1: Okay, yeah.
3: Hey, I don't like the looks of the joint.
1: Ah, shut up, shut up. Now, look, here's the cash register. Let's see, you push the little valve down. Empty, huh? Well, I guess we gotta get the safe. Where's that safe? Have you seen a safe?
3: Here it is. They keep the jewels well locked up. There's nothing like a safe for keeping jewels.
0: Yes, and there's nothing so safe as eating price pointers, the oats that taste like cornflakes.
1: Hey, who is this guy? A copper?
3: He's just one of them radio advertisers. Go ahead and open the safe. He ain't gonna bother us.
0: When your little boy comes home early from school in the afternoon after a hard day and he says, "Mother, I'm hungry," what do? Tell him he can't have anything to eat until dinner time? Perhaps. But if you were a wise mother, you will say to him,
5: "Hand me that nitroglycerin."
1: Is that the end, Chief?
5: Yes, that's the way it was told to me.
1: It makes a nice, dull story, doesn't it?
5: Yes, it does.
1: Thanks, Chief. Harry, if you will, please, I'd appreciate it if you'd announce something about clues, which we always broadcast at the end of our programming.
0: All right, Phil. We now bring you several honest-to-goodness clues. Send in to us from police chiefs all over the country. A clue from the chief of police of Dandruff on the Knob, Nevada.
6: "We want information on Bud, partner of the team known as Snagel and Bud, for grand larceny. When last seen, he was jumping off the top story of the Empire State Building with a piece of fly paper in his hand. If located, please gather up the pieces and lose them."
0: A clue from the chief of police of Puckering on the Valley.
7: "Information wanted on the whereabouts of a man calling himself Colonel Stoopnagel. He is about 200 feet high and weighs 38 pounds. When last seen, he was wearing umbrellas on his feet and carrying a pair of high button brown shoes above his head. If found, please notify. Please notify."
8: "What about his record?"
7: "It's broken. It's broken. It's broken. It's broken. It's broken."
1: Thank you, ladies and gentlemen. Thank you very much. Harry.
0: Yes, Bud.
1: Say, since Fred Allen will be back next week, and since this is the last time we'll be on this program with you, the Colonel and I want to know if you'll do us a little favor, would you?
0: Why, certainly. What is it?
1: Well, will you give us something to remember you by?
0: You bet I will. What do you want?
1: Well, one more talk about Ipana toothpaste.
0: All right, boys. Ladies and gentlemen, always remember that Ipana is more than a toothpaste. Because when used with massage, Ipana also helps to tone and stimulate your gums. And that is mighty important, because dentists say
9: the many creamy, well-cooked foods we eat nowadays do not give our gums enough work to do to keep them firm and healthy. So they grow lazy and soft through lack of exercise and stimulation.
0: And you can supply that stimulation by massaging your gums with Ipana. Put a little extra Ipana on your brush or fingertip and massage it into your gums every time you brush your teeth. And in that way, you'll give your gums the toning and stimulation they need to help guard against serious gum trouble. You'll have healthier gums, bright teeth, and a more attractive smile if you'll always remember Ipana for the smile of duty. Ladies and gentlemen, Town Hall tonight will continue immediately following your station announcement. The Town Hall Amateur Contest. We have on our stage again tonight a group of anxious and eager amateurs waiting to compete in our weekly contest. Before Colonel Stoopnagel and Bud resume their duties as hosts, let's start these folks off with a rousing Town Hall reception. Now, as usual in the proceedings of our contest, you and our studio audience will act as judges. Your applause, which will be recorded on our sound recording machine, will decide the winners of the first prize of $50 in cash and the second prize of $25 in cash. Now, here's Bud to introduce our first guest of the evening.
8: Thank you, Harry, very much. First tonight, before us here in Town Hall, a young man from New York City, Bernie Kay. How are you, Bernie?
10: How are you, Bud?
8: Well, welcome to Town Hall. I understand that you're an impersonator.
10: That's right.
8: And your nickname is Fats, huh?
10: Right.
8: Okay. Well, Bernie, I want you to meet my partner over here. He's a little fat, too.
5: I'm the muscular one.
8: Yeah.
5: Well, Fats, listen, before we start, of course, I'm not going to say anything tonight. This is the last night we're on here. I'm not going to say a thing about the fact that we still believe that people have more fun than anybody. Because I got a letter from my sister, and she said we use it too much, see, so I can't say it anymore. But this is the last time that we have these amateurs with us, and we do say goodbye with regret. And in case anyone listening in doesn't know what goodbye means, goodbye is what if you're just getting somewhere, hello is better than. Oh, dear. You know, I purposely didn't make that very funny because Fred Allen gets on next week and, you know, we don't want to be too hard to follow. Well, here we are back to you again after that funny stuff. Tell me, where do you come from, please?
10: Well, I was born in Rockaway Beach, Long Island.
5: Well, that's a nice place to be born in. Mm-hmm. Fred Allen was born. No, he wasn't either. He wasn't born over there. What did you used to do? What was your business?
10: Well, I got out of high school and I went to work in a fur house.
5: Fur house? What
10: yeah.
5: kind of fur? Skunk?
10: Kind?
5: Skunk?
10: Well, mostly.
5: Mostly skunk and probably a little mink and a few other things. Huh? Did you ever do anything else? Weren't you in the fruit business or something at one time?
10: Well,
5: just
10: once.
5: In a small way?
10: Yeah, during the summer.
5: That's so?
10: I lugged onions.
5: Lugged onions. Then you got tired of doing that, huh? Well, you have some of your families in the show business, too. Isn't that true?
10: Well, in a way, yes.
5: You have
10: have a cousin who's a master of ceremonies in Jersey.
5: That's so?
10: And another cousin of mine is connected with RKO.
5: Oh, really?
10: Booking offices.
5: Oh, that's grand. Well, now, Bud, you come and take Bernie and ask him what he's going to sing and stuff.
8: Yes,
5: will ya?
8: Yes, sir, Colonel. Well, Bernie, I understand that you're to... Quiet, Astaire, quiet. I understand, Bernie, that you're going to offer impersonations of Herman Bing, the young man who sang in the picture, the music goes round the round, and the title of the song is the same.
10: Right.
8: And second, you're going to imitate Fats Waller singing Shoeshine Boy.
10: Correct.
8: Bernie, go right ahead.
11: Okay. I blow through here, and the music goes round and round. When it comes out here, right there. I push the fur vase down, and the music goes round and round. When it comes out here, and then I push the middle vase down, and the music goes round and round. Below, below, below, Billy, ho, ho, ho. Listen to the jazz come out. Then I push the left vase down, and the music goes round and round. When it comes out here.
8: That's Waller.

0: blue. You're content with what you've got. 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
1: Thank you. Thank you, ladies and gentlemen. That was Bernie Kay of New York City, an impersonator. Now standing before me, two gentlemen, two young lads from Astoria, Long Island. Hi, fellas.
2: Hello, Joe.
1: What are your names?
2: Joe and Charlie Patello.
1: Joe and Charlie Patello. And you're equipped with harmonicas, both small and large, huh?
2: Yes.
1: You know, my partner claims he's an organist, and Maybe, is that anything, Colonel, is a harmonica anything like an organ?
3: Yeah, it's the same thing.
1: Same thing, yeah.
3: A little different. Boys, how are you? Tommy, I understand that you are in a rather peculiar kind of a business, you two boys. Isn't that true?
2: That's true.
3: What do you do, please?
2: Well, we're tough pitmen for the midget car races in Madison Square Garden Bowl.
3: Over in Long Island?
2: That's right.
3: You're a pitman, and when the cars break down or anything, they come around to you and you fix them?
2: And we fix them up as soon as possible.
3: Fix them up as soon as possible. You don't play the harmonicas while you're fixing them.
2: Oh, no.
3: Well, fix the car. Hey, Bud.
4: Yeah?
3: You know those little midget cars that these boys are talking about?
4: Uh-huh.
3: How do they go? How do they go? I mean, when you're over there watching, how do they sound?
5: Whiz.
3: Oh, that's marvelous. That certainly is nice. Boys, what are you going to play? Nagasaki, huh?
2: Nagasaki.
3: Nagasaki. Go to it, please.

0: very much. Joe and Charles Cicillo of Astoria, Long Island. A harmonica duet and a tad of a tune, Nagasaki. Now we have two people standing before us here in Town Hall. A young lady by the name of Jane Thompson. Who comes from the Bronx. And a boy by the name of Robert Warren. Incidentally, Robert is a composer. And I believe tonight that he's going to accompany Miss Thompson. And Miss Thompson is going to sing one of Robert's songs. Welcome to Town Hall. I understand you're from Brookline, Massachusetts, originally.
1: Right.
0: Well, it's nice having you here. And Miss Thompson was born in the Bronx.
2: Mm-hmm, that's right.
0: Well, it's nice having you both. Colonel, come in and meet a couple of nice people here.
3: Hello, nice people. How are you? We're glad to see you here. Bob, I just want to ask you a couple... You don't mind if I call you, Bob? I just want to ask you a couple of questions. You come from the Bronx and stuff, but where did you go to college, please?
1: I went to Dartmouth.
3: To Dartmouth, huh?
1: Yes.
3: Graduated when?
1: 1936.
3: I have a brother, Horace Stupnagel. Yes, he went there. He went to Dartmouth. He was the class of 23.
4: Captain of the swimming team.
3: Captain of the swimming team. Yeah, I don't know if he's still there or not. I'm not sure. Well, just tell me, have you composed any others besides the one you're going to play tonight?
1: Well, yes. A few more or less.
3: Did you? Would you want to mention any of them, or would you rather just say the one you're going to do?
1: No, I'd just rather play it.
3: All right, you're going to play, and the young lady's going to sing.
1: Yes.
3: All right.
0: What's the title of that, Robert?
1: The title is Get Off My Mind.
0: Get Off My Mind. You go right ahead. Robert's going over to the piano now. Robert Warren playing his own song, and Jane Thompson singing.
1: All right.
5: Someday I'd like to fall in love with someone who believes that love is not just a game, a temporary flame. You seem to think it's quite a sport, and I know that you're just the sort who'd play around until you found another heart to start embracing. Get off my mind before I find that I'm a fool in love. Lord above would never let me be with you, I'm

when you are through with me. And you're the salt who tell me so. And then one day, you'd run away. Get off my mind and stop reminding me that love is sweet. And

0: Thank you very much.
1: Thank you. That was James Thompson, Robert Warren. Robert's own composition, Can't Get You Off My Mind. All right. Now we really have quite a thing here, ladies and gentlemen. Quite a thing. Incidentally, all the way from Bermuda. Is that right?
2: Yes, sir.
1: And your names, please?
2: Arthur Smith.
1: Arthur Smith, and yours?
2: May Smith.
1: May Smith. Brother and sister, huh?
2: Yes, sir.
1: And from Bermuda?
2: Yes, sir.
1: And when did you get up from Bermuda?
2: About 6 weeks ago.
1: About 6 weeks. You didn't by any chance, when you were in Bermuda, see anybody by the name of Sylvester Weaver wandering around down there, did you?
2: No, I
1: never. Well, we have a production man on our show here. He spent his vacation down there at a place called the Coral Island Club. Do you know where the Coral Island Club is?
2: Yes, sir.
1: Did you ever go over and have fun over there?
2: Yes.
1: Do you know the boss of the place, Jack Green? His real name is Jack Peacock Green.
2: Yes, we know him.
1: You do, huh?
2: Mm-hmm.
1: Well, that's the colonel.
3: Yeah.
1: They know Jack Green from Bermuda.
3: They do. The Coral Island Club, huh?
1: Yeah.
3: Boy, can we go there free? By golly, we better. I just want to tell you, ladies and gentlemen, the two little folks we have here, are you brother and sister?
2: Yes, sir.
3: Brother and sister. Two little colored folks, and very cute. The little girl has a little pretty little pink dress on, and the little boy's all dressed up in long trousers and a bow tie and everything else. And they're going to dance. What are you going to dance? What kind of a... what are you going to... What's the name of your song?
2: Let Yourself Go.
3: Let Yourself Go. All right, now go right to it.

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I have got so tied up in a knot. Night is coming.

0: Thank you. Thank you very much. Little colored girl and boy from Bermuda, dancing and singing Let Yourself Go. Now coming up from Union City, New Jersey. Well, good old New Jersey. That's my home state. Yeah, Union City's the honor city tonight, too. I'm going to say. Harry Steiner. Harry, welcome to Town Hall.
1: Thank you.
0: A baritone. Incidentally, that reminds me, sitting out in the audience is a very, very dear, an old friend of mine who comes from Asbury Park, New Jersey, and he's a baritone, too. Bill Jordan, he's sitting out in the audience, so I want you to do a good job because he likes baritone singers. He's quite a singer. Colonel, come in and meet somebody from my home state here.
2: Hello, somebody from his home state.
3: How do you do?
2: Jersey, huh?
3: Right.
2: Well, you know, Bud and I are going down to Atlantic City next week for some party given by...

0: week for some party given by the governor, or is that for the governor?
1: I'm not quite sure whether it's for him or given by him.
0: You're not, eh?
1: No.
0: Oh, gee, I don't know what I'm going to do. We don't know who it's...
2: It's for Hoffman, though.
0: For Hoffman. All right, well, what's that got to do with this fellow that's going to sing? Nothing.
1: Well, the Hoffman's the governor in New Jersey, that's all.
0: Oh. Well, all right. He's a governor. What's he going to sing?
1: Well, look, Harry, what are you going to...
0: You know, we don't want to make this too funny, you know.
2: No. Don't worry, we're not.
1: Harry, what are you going to sing, huh?
3: One Alone.
1: One Alone. Harry Steiner of Union City. All right, you go right ahead.

0: Thank you. Thank you very much. From Union City, Harry Steiner, a baritone, who sang One Alone. And now I'm practically surrounded here. Don't sneak up on me, fellas. I'm a little touchy here. How are you? What is this, the four, what is it again you called
1: them? Blues Chasers.
0: The Blues Chasers. Well, welcome to Town Hall. Are you going to sing one of your own compositions, or...
2: Don't try one of them. Don't be afraid to tell your mother.
0: Don't be afraid to tell my mother, huh?
2: Anybody's mother. Just don't be afraid to tell your mother.
0: Don't be afraid to tell my mother it's not one of your own compositions. Colonel, come in and speak to the Blue Blazers here, will you?
3: Hi, boy. If you don't mind, I'm going to ask you very quickly here just what your names are. There's one fellow here named Hobson somebody. What's your last name?
4: Broadway.
3: Hobson Broadway. And you're the first tenor, huh? Where were you born, Hobson?
4: North Carolina.
3: Come a little closer.
4: Greensboro, North Carolina.
3: And where do you work now?
4: I work in Inwood.
3: In a drugstore?
4: No, with a shoe repair.
3: Oh, in a shoe repair. I got them a little mixed up here, yes. Somebody, I've got to get after Uncle Jim. He doesn't give me the right dope on you fellas. Then there's a second tenor here, Clarence Walker.
2: That's my name.
3: That's your name, and you got the guitar there, huh?
2: Guitar.
3: Second tenor. And what do you do now, please?
2: Well, I'm unemployed at the present.
3: Unemployed?
2: Yes.
3: Oh, I see. I thought you were in the WPA.
2: Yes.
3: Oh, you were?
2: Yeah.
3: Well, you can lean on that second tenor there. And the next man is Victor Tynes. And you're the baritone, and you were born down in Greensboro, weren't you,
5: yes,
3: Victor?
5: Sir.
3: And what's your present job?
5: My present job is a bellboy.
3: A bellboy out in Harlem, isn't it?
5: Yes, sir.
3: That's fine. And John Adamson?
6: That's right.
3: You're the basso. Basso profundo, huh? And what is your business?
6: Messenger clerk.
3: You're a messenger clerk. Well, that's fine. Now we get everything all set. Colored male quartet, ladies and gentlemen, singing Don't Be Afraid to Tell Mother. Okay.

0: Thank you. Thank you very much. That was the Blues Chasers, a colored male quartet from New York, singing Don't Be Afraid to Tell Your Mother. And now, another instrumental group, ladies and gentlemen, the Arrowhead Swingsters, Angelo, Frank, and Mike. Instrumental trio. They're going to do Tiger Rag. Before you begin, boys, the Colonel has just a word to say to you.
1: Hello.
2: Hello.
0: Thank you, Colonel. Now, the Arrowhead Swingsters. Now, let's get at that Tiger Rag. One, two, and right in there and fight.

0: Swingsters, ladies and gentlemen. Instrumental trio, Swing Tiger Rag. That concludes our amateur contest, ladies and gentlemen. And now, if you'll excuse the Colonel and me, we'll go over to the recording machine and get the results of your applause.
1: Say, wait just a minute, boys. Before you do, I just want to tell you how much fun it's been working with you on these programs. And speaking to Bristol Myers, our sponsors, I want to thank you with all sincerity for every hour of smiles you've brought us during the summer. We all hope your new series of broadcasts will be the most successful you've ever had. And, ladies and gentlemen, may we also thank you for remembering the two products that have made every one of these programs possible. Ipana toothpaste for the smile of beauty, Sal Hepatica for the smile of health. Ipana, Sal Hepatica. All right, now, have you fellas got the results ready, or are you ready?
0: Well, here they are, Harry. Ladies and gentlemen, our applause meter shows that your applause has been heaviest for the acts that have been called back to the stage. Now, as we call the names of these contestants, Harry will hold his hand over their heads, and you may applaud once again for your choice. Proceed, Bud, please.
2: Well, friends, or Colonel, too, we have quite a surprise tonight. We have a triple tie.
0: A triple tie.
2: A triple tie. So, we'll be a little tough picking, I suppose, but here we go. First, from the Bronx, New York, the impersonator who did The Music Goes Round and Round and Shoeshine Boy, Bernie Fats K. Next, from Duluth, Minnesota, the boys, the instrumental trio who just played Tiger Rag, the Arrowhead Swingsters. And all the way from Bermuda, the brother and sister who danced and sang Let Yourself Go, May and Arthur Smith. All right, Colonel, now what does the applause meter show?
0: Well, here's the news, Bud. The first prize of $50 in cash goes to the two little folks from Bermuda, May and Arthur Smith. And the second prize of $25 in cash goes to Bernie Fats K. Congratulations to both of you.
1: Hold it just a minute, Peter, please. Ladies and gentlemen, Stoop Nagel and Bud have an announcement to make about their town hall show next week. All right, boys, what's doing for next week?
2: Oh, boy, are we going to have a terrific show on town hall next week, huh, Colonel?
0: Yes, sir, the best show in months.
1: Well, it sounds well, fellas. What is it?
0: Fred Allen will be back.
1: And so we close the town hall doors on the final show of the summer series in which Stoop Nagel and Bud added so much to our hour of smiles. Join us again next week when Fred Allen returns for more hours of smiles in the Old Town Hall. Until then, good night.
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0: It's for you. It's your dinner. It's called Cupboard Love. Cupboard Love's different. Comes in a packet, not a tin. See this foil pouch? Keeps it moist and squeezy. That's right. It's a new kind of cat food. Moist. It's good for you. Like it?
1: New Cupboard Love. What the well-cared-for cat has for dinner.
2: Once upon a time there was an engineer. Choo-choo Charlie was his name, we hear. He had an engine and he sure had fun. He used good and plenty candy to make his train run.
3: Charlie says, love my good and plenty. Charlie says, really rings the bell. Charlie says, love my good and plenty. Don't know any other candy that I love so well.
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0: present Arthur Lowe, John LeMessurier, and Clive Dunn in Dad's Army. The Big Parade, featuring John Lorre, Arnold Ridley, and Ian Lavender, with this week's guests, Bill Pertwee, Edward Sinclair, Larry Martin, and Pearl Hackney. Here is the news, and this is John Snagg reading it. It is early 1942, and the tide of war ebbs and flows. In North Africa, Rommel's successful counterattack culminates in the capture of Benghazi, while in the East, Hitler's aspirations founder on the frozen steppes of Russia. Meanwhile, in a quiet backwater of England, Captain Mannering, commander of Warmington-on-Sea's Home Guard, Sergeant Wilson and Mrs. Pike and her son Frank are enjoying an evening at the pictures.
1: I have no idea secret agents were such a comfortable profession.
2: It has its uncomfortable moments.
3: In Germany, the girls in the
4: long way? Arthur.
5: What is it, Mavis?
4: Hold my hand.
5: But... very well.
4: Oh, no. Oh, Arthur, I think Conrad Veidt's so romantic, don't you?
5: Yes.
4: He's rather like you in a way, sort of strong and masterful.
5: Well, yes, I suppose he is. Yes.
4: Can't you sit a bit closer, Arthur?
5: Well, see, it's not easy with the arm of the seat between us.
6: Well, sir.
5: Yes, sir.
7: Who is this film chap? Some sort of foreigner?
5: I think so, sir, yes.
7: I think it's disgraceful having German actors in films. Why couldn't they have got something British for the part?
4: Oh, Arthur, just look at the way Conrad's holding her in his arms. Frank, take your thumb out of your mouth.
8: Sorry, Mum.
9: Shut up, buddy. Sorry.
7: I say, Wilson.
5: Yes, sir.
7: Realize we're surrounded by courting couples.
5: Disgraceful.
7: It's like Hyde Park on a Sunday afternoon.
4: Yeah. They've got to go somewhere, haven't they?
7: Well, I really do think it's appalling the way people carry on in the cinema. No,
5: yes, I do, sir. Yes, first.
4: Frank, will you stop sucking your thumb? Ooh!
7: No doubt about it. Public morals are going to pieces. Far too much permissiveness. As we dab when the war's over, people stop doing this sort of thing. This couple in front of us here. Absolutely disgusting. And they're blocking my view of the screen. Excuse me, my man. Mind sitting up, please?
10: Oh, sorry, sir.
7: Thank you. That's better. Good job Elizabeth isn't here tonight.
5: Well, why didn't she come, sir?
7: She doesn't like the talkies.
5: Oh, why not?
7: The moment Al Jolson first opened his mouth and said, "You ain't heard nothing yet," she complained of a headache. She hasn't been back to the cinema since.
5: Oh, that was quite some years ago.
7: Yes, well, she's not a great one for changes, you know.

0: I thought that was ever such a good film, didn't you, Arthur?
1: Yes, I did, yes. Yeah, quite good.
2: Mm. You're numb.
0: Yes, Frank?
2: Hey, that looks like Mr. Jones.
0: Where?
2: Well, just there in front of Mr. Mannering.
0: What? Sitting all hunched up with his overcoat collar round his ears?
2: Yeah.
0: Well, it can't be.
2: I bet you it is. Hey, Mr. Mannering.
3: Yes, Frank?
2: I think that's Mr. Jones sitting in front of you.
3: What? You sure?
2: Yeah, tap him on the shoulder and see.
3: Yes. That's you, Jones.
4: You are. Oh, good evening, Mr. Mannering. Good evening.
3: It is you.
4: Yes, sir. This is my friend, Mrs. Fox. She's a widow, you know.
3: Really? Talk to you later, Jones.
0: Oh, good, it's the news. I like the news.
5: This is the Government British News, bringing the truth to the free people of the world. The Prime Minister, taking time off from the pressures of Whitehall, inspects the men of the Royal Weymouthshire Regiment. He pauses for a moment to admire the regimental mascot, a beautiful white ram, Angus of Clyde.
1: Look at that magnificent animal, Wilson.
6: Oh, yeah, awfully nice, sir.
1: By Jove, that's given me an idea.
6: Oh, dear, has it?
1: I'll tell you about it later. Come on, we better report for duty.
0: Do you have to go, Arthur?
6: I'm afraid so. Come on, Frank.
7: Oh, that's not fair. We haven't seen the Donald Duck yet.
6: Oh, come on.
1: Now, pay attention, men. Settle down. Last night, I went to the cinema, and I saw something there that really made me think.
4: Permission to speak, sir. Mm. That lady and I are just good friends.
1: What?
4: Well, it's not my fault, sir. She never leaves me alone. She's always after a bit on the side, but I tell all my lady customers the same thing. If you haven't got the coupons, you can't have it. It's against the law, you know, sir. It's against the law.
1: I wasn't talking about you, Jones. I'm referring to the ram. What's the difference?
3: All right.
1: The regimental mascot in the newsreel. Now, as you know, there's a parade next Sunday morning of all civil defence and home guard units to mark the start of the Spitfire Fund week. And I thought that it might be a good idea if we had a mascot. I'm not quite sure what sort of mascot it should be, so I'm going to throw this idea at you, and then you can kick it about.
4: Permission to speak, sir. Hmm? In bygone days in the hereafter, ships of the line used to have a figurehead at the mascot. A painted lady.
1: I was referring to something alive.
2: Well, couldn't we have a live painted lady?
1: Oh, do be.
3: What?
8: Benreen, I've got a white mouse. What about that as mascot?
1: Don't be stupid, boy. Can't have a white mouse leading the parade?
2: Of course you can't. You'd never get the collar round its neck.
1: All right, boy.
9: Hold on, sir. Now, what we really want is a symbol of power and aggression. Now, what about a Scottish golden eagle?
1: Have you got a Scottish golden eagle?
9: I have that.
1: We've never mentioned this before.
9: It's stuffed in a glass case.
4: If it comes to that, there's a stuffed carp behind the bar at the Anchor.
1: Oh, no. I think we're getting into the realms of fantasy now, Jones. We must have something alive and large.
10: I've got a very large pussycat.
1: You really? Well, I appreciate your suggestion, Godfrey, but I don't think we'd ever get a cat to march along smartly. Something amusing you, Wilson.
6: Well, I was just thinking, perhaps the cat would follow Pike's white mouse.
8: Hey, I'm not having that, Uncle Arthur. The cat might eat it.
1: Wilson, this is a serious discussion, and you're supposed to set an example.
6: Well, with everyone making ludicrous suggestions, I didn't think one more would hurt.
1: They may seem ludicrous to you, Wilson. This is a democratic, open discussion. I invited them to kick the ideas around.
6: Yeah, but really, the cats and white mice and stuffed eagles. I mean, really, it's absurd.
1: Well, we've got to give them time. You see, the next suggestion will be a sensible one. Now, are there any more ideas for mascot? Well, let's consider the platoon motto. What we have, we hold. Let's see if that gives us anything. Mm-hmm. What we have, we hold.
2: Yeah, how about borrowing that sign from outside a pawnbroker's shop?
1: Walker. If you make one more stupid remark, I shall order you off the parade.
6: I just had an idea.
1: I hope it's a sensible one.
6: Oh, yes. Now, we saw them using a ram as a mascot, didn't we, in the newsreel. Mm. Hmm? Well, why don't we use a ram?
1: Hmm. That's good thinking, Wilson. I mean, there's only one thing. Where are we going to get one?
10: Well, I think I might better help you there, Mr. Mannering. Don't you remember my friend, Mrs. Prentice, who has a farm?
1: Has she got any rams?
10: Oh, she's got a few. Mind you, they're rather peculiar at this time of the year.
8: Mr. Fraser?
2: Aye.
8: Why are they peculiar?
9: Well, as you said, laddie, it's the... Oh, good. It's the time of the year, the time of the year.
8: What time of the year?
2: What a time when they're after a bit
1: all
2: of...
1: All right, Walter. Don't you tell that boy anything. Now, Godfrey, do you think Mrs. Princess would mind if you borrowed one of her rams?
10: Oh, I am sure she won't. If we can catch one, but I don't think it'll be easy.
1: Oh, I don't imagine it'll present any great problem.
11: Hi, Mannering!
1: Be a useful exercise, you know, if we could...
11: Mannering!
1: Wilson, go and see what Hodges wants.
12: Very good, sir.
11: Hurry up, Mannering. I can't wait around all day.
12: Well, what is it, Hodges?
11: I want to wear Woven and Napoleon. Is he busy?
12: Yes, he is, rather. He's trying to work out how to catch a ram.
11: Oh, yes. Well, I'm sure that's going to help the war effort, isn't it?
12: Well, we're going to march behind it at the parade on Sunday.
11: Oh, that should make you all feel at home. You're used to following like a lot of sheep.
1: All right, Hodges. What do you want?
11: It's about the parade on Sunday.
1: No.
11: You see this here? This is a plan of the procession, and your lot will be at the back. So you better tell them now.
1: That'd be absurd. We're not at the back. We should be leading the procession.
11: Look, mate, someone had to make the decision, so I've done it. I'm telling you, you're at the back.
1: But I spoke to the town clerk about it on Monday, the Rotary Luncheon.
11: Don't start coming that class distinction stuff with me, mate.
1: We've got to be in front. I should be marching with a ram.
11: Your personal life's got nothing to do with me.
1: What gives you the right to say that you're going to lead the parade?
11: Simple, isn't it? Alphabetical order.
1: What are you talking about?
11: Well, we're ARP and you're Home Guard, and A comes before H. I'll show you. Look at the plan. Now, first come the Sea Scouts Band, then us, the ARP, see? Then the nurses, then the ATC, then the Rescue Service. That's A, B, C, D, E, F, G, H. Home Guard, you're last.
1: Don't be absurd. How can the nurses and rescue come before us? N and R come after H.
11: Oh, no, they don't. They're auxiliary nurses and auxiliary rescue. I keep telling you, A comes before H. You want to go back to school, mate.
12: Excuse me, sir?
1: Yeah?
12: Just occurred to me that as we're army, that's A.
1: Good thinking, Wilson.
11: Oh, yeah. No, you're not. You're not proper army.
1: Oh, yes, we are. We're auxiliary army. Makes us even further in front.
11: How can you be auxiliary army?
12: Well, it's quite simple, you see. We're army and you're ARP, so we're both A. Both A's, is that right? That makes us level.
11: Right.
12: So we take the second letter of army, which is R, and the second letter of ARP is R, so we're still level. Now we take the third letter of army,
1: which is M.
12: Right, right, sir. And the third letter of ARP, which is P, M comes before P, so we're first.
1: Well done, Wilson. There you are, Hodges. If you're going in alphabetical order, we're first.
11: That's what you think.
1: You haven't heard the last of this.
11: Oh, I suppose you think that's funny. Well, just you wait.
1: First round to us, I think, Wilson.
12: Yes.
1: So, number one section will parade here tomorrow evening at 6 o'clock, ready to march to Mrs. Prentice's farm to catch that ram.
2: Yeah, Mr. Mannering.
1: What is it, Walter?
2: I've got an idea for our mascot. Here, have a look at this photograph.
1: Mm. Well, I hardly think a scantily clad female would be an appropriate platoon mascot.
2: Oh, sorry, wrong photo. This is the one.
1: A magnificent looking goat. Don't you think so, Wilson?
12: Oh, yes, and look at that lovely white coat and those horns.
9: Gee, there's no doubt about it, man. It's a beautiful animal.
2: Well, Mr. Mannering, what do you think? I can get you one just like that.
1: Really?
4: Permission to speak, sir. Won't we look a bit strange marching along carrying a photograph?
2: Not a photo, you silly old duffer, a goat. You just leave it to me, Mr. Mannering.
1: Very well, Walker. If you think you can get one.
2: Mind you, it'll cost you. But I should think about a fiver. Should just about cover my expenses.
1: I thought as much. Anyway, I'll leave it to you. Right, man, that's all. Dismiss.
4: Blimey, Joe, is that it?
2: Yeah. I told Mr. Mannering I'll get him a mascot, and I've got him one.
9: Oh, good shit. I've never seen just a scraggy, mingy goat.
8: It's not very much like the photo, Joe.
9: A swindle? That's what it is, Joe. A swindle.
4: It looks like an old arse rug that's been chewed by rats.
8: It hasn't even got any horns.
2: Oh, yes, it has. They're hidden under these little tufts of hair. Now, don't worry, it'll be all right. We'll just tart it up a bit, that's all.
4: You'll never get away with it, Joe. You promised Mr. Men you'd get him a goat just like the one in the photograph.
2: Oh, yeah, well, we'll have to make it look like the one in the photo.
9: Rubbish. How did you do that, man? Man, I'll be here any minute
2: now. You'll see. Here, Pikey. Yeah? Get those antelope horns off the wall of the vicar's office. Go on.
4: All right, Joe.
10: My sister Sissy once had her handbag eaten by a goat.
4: You won't be carrying a handbag on parade, will you, Mr. Godfrey?
10: No, but they eat other things as well.
9: See, by the look of it, it's a long time since this year had anything to eat at all.
8: Here you are, Joe. Here's the horns.
2: Ah, now then, you watch this. We'll just stick these antelope horns on top of the goat's own horns there. Keep still, boy. Keep still. Keep the, like that. Now, there you are.
7: They're all lopsided.
9: It looks like a hot truck gone wrong.
2: Look, all we need is a bit of fuse wire to hold them on straight. See if you can find some, Pikey. There's a good lad. Go on.
4: Okay. Well, even if you get away with the horns, Joe, what about its coat? Look, it looks as if it's been nibbled by nasty nannies.
2: Look, hang on. I haven't finished yet, have I? Here we are. Now, I happen to have with me one genuine goatskin rug. There you are. Now, if I just drape it over him like this, stand still, will you? There you are. Look at that. Look. Now, I think you'll agree that the effect is quite
9: ridiculous.
2: Well, it's not what I was going to say.
9: I've never seen anything like it in all my life, Joe.
10: I have to admit, it looks a bit odd.
8: Here you are, Joe. Here's the fuse wire.
2: Thanks, Pikey. I'll just get these horns wired together and then we can...
9: Very well, Vicar. I'll just have a word with
8: hey,
9: Mr.
8: Hey, look out, the verger's coming.
2: Blimey, we can't let him see the goat. Quick, all of you make a circle round it. Go on.
9: Oh, where's Mr. Mannery? Here, what are you doing with the vicar's horns?
2: What? Oh, they fell off the wall. I'm just mending them.
9: The vicar's not going to like this, you know. He's very proud of those horns. He got them up the Umbala when he was a missionary.
2: Was that before or after he got put in the cooking pot?
9: Where's Captain Marion? I wanted to ask him... What's that smell?
4: What smell?
9: That terrible smell.
4: I can't smell any smell, could you, boys?
9: I don't smell any smell. I shall have to report this to the vicar.
13: Ah, good morning, Roger.
9: Oh, there you are, Mr. Mannering. I just wanted to tell you that the assembly point for the parade on Sunday is in the station yard. And as chief of the Sea Scouts, I will see that my boys will be there at 10 o'clock sharp.
13: Splendid, Roger. Right, we'll see you there.
9: I must go now. I've got to see the vicar about a funny smell.
13: Extraordinary. Now then, Walker, did you get the goat?
2: Well, yes, I did.
13: Where is it?
2: It's here. Stand aside, lads. Let Mr. Mellon see the goat. There he is. What do you think of him, eh?
13: I've never seen anything like it. How dare you?
2: Yeah, well, I thought it might work.
13: You told me that you could get a goat, Walker. You showed me a photograph of it, and I gave you £5. And you turned up with this monstrosity.
9: I tell you, Godfrey, Joe's really going to get what's coming to him this time.
2: Oh, dear.
13: I was relying on that goat to lead the parade, and now you've ruined everything.
2: I'm sorry, Mr. Mannering.
13: There's only one thing for it. We shall have to get out to Mrs. Princess's farm immediately and catch one of her rams. Right, men. Fall in outside.
2: I really am sorry, Mr. Mannering. Tell you what. Here's your father back.
13: Thank you. And I must say that I'm very disappointed.
2: Well, I did my best.
13: Yes, but how could you ever think that a wretched, miserable, moth-eaten creature like
2: this... Don't wave that fiver in front of his nose like that. Don't you know, goats eat anything? Even fivers?
13: Right, man, I'm going to leave this operation entirely in Fraser's hands. As you know, he's an expert in fieldcraft. I gather you've already located a suitable ram.
9: I have that. There's a magnificent beast in the field next door.
13: Right. Now you take Jones, Pike, Godfrey and Walker with you. Somers and I'll stay here and observe.
9: Right. My party, follow me. Now, be quiet as you can, boys.
13: May I have the field glasses, Wilson?
12: Yes, sir, here you are.
13: Thank you.
12: Just look at that ram. It's to the left of that thicket.
13: Yes, I see it.
12: You know, I get the feeling that it may not care very much for the idea of being caught.
13: You're such a pessimist, Wilson. Fraser knows how to do it. He's an expert at this sort of thing.
9: Shh, now quiet, Bush. Now quiet. There's the ram now. Don't make a sound.
4: Right you are, Mr. Fraser.
9: No. If we're going to catch this ram, what we have to do is to make it think we are perfectly normal.
2: That's going to be a bit difficult.
10: Oh, dear. It looks awfully fierce.
9: Ah, don't be a silly old soppy. Now, stand up and reveal yourselves slowly now.
4: I've completely revealed myself, Mr. Fraser.
9: He's got to accept us as part of the landscape. Now, spread out and slowly encircle him. Then, when I give you the word, we'll move in and grab him. Right, off you go. Are they ready? Jones? Walker?
14: Yes, yes.
9: Pike? Godfrey?
15: Yes, ready, Mr. Fraser. Yes, yes.
9: Right, now... Grab him!
4: I've got him!
9: Down let go of my leg, Jonesy!
4: Sorry, Mr. Fraser!
0: Well, where's the rum gone?
2: Well, when we jumped in, he must have jumped out. Marty, I'm not surprised. Oh, how would you like it if five lunatics suddenly jumps out on top of you?
9: Oh, blathering man.
14: Oh, look, look. It's right across the bottom of the field there, near the river.
13: Ah, Fraser.
14: What's up?
13: Where's the ram?
14: It's gone down by the river, sir.
13: Well, get after it, then. Never seen men so out of condition of you, Wilson.
14: No, sir.
13: No, it's shocking. Pike. Sir? Pike, you're the youngest. Run after it. Keep it in sight. We'll follow.
8: Yes, Mr. Manry.
13: Now, the rest of us are better to spread out. Send more chance of catching him that way.
14: I better follow Pike, sir. Otherwise, he might get himself lost.
13: You mollycoggle that boy, Wilson. Mm-hmm. Very well, off you go.
14: All right. Thank you, sir. Thank you. Frank! Frank!
13: Spread out, man. Work down towards the river.
14: Frank!
0: Help! Help!
14: Good Lord, what's happened to him?
0: Help!
14: All right, Frank. I'm coming.
0: Uncle Arthur?
14: Hmm?
0: Is that you? Oh, please hurry. I'm sinking in the quicksand.
14: It's all right, Frank. It's all right. I'm coming. Good heavens, how did you get in there?
0: I just ran into it. Oh, help me, Uncle Arthur. I'm sinking.
14: All right, Frank. All right. Now, whatever you do, keep still.
0: Keep still? I can't even move. I'm sinking.
14: Stop struggling. You'll only sink deeper. Hold on. I'm coming out to you.
0: No, don't come that way, Uncle Arthur.
14: Oh, why not?
0: Because there's a lot of barbed wire, you see.
14: Oh!
0: And you...
14: Oh! Oh! Caught on this wretched barbed wire.
8: That's what I was going to say.
14: What? Well, why didn't you say it earlier? I can't get free.
0: Oh, dear, what are we going to do?
14: There's anyone that we can do. Help!
0: Help!
13: Any sign of the Ram Jones?
4: I have to report, sir. I've not seen nothing.
0: Help!
2: What was that, Mr. Mannering?
0: Help!
2: Well, there it is again.
0: Help!
4: This sounds like an echo.
9: It's coming from... Listen, sir, it's coming from the other side of yon bushes.
13: Quick, come on.
2: Right, Mr. Mannering.
9: Right, sir.
13: Good heavens, Wilson, Pike.
14: My goodness, you've come, sir.
0: I'm thinking, Mr. Mannering. It's up to my ways.
4: Young Pike's in the bog. He's in the bog. Up to his face. Don't panic. He's up to his face in the bog.
13: Be quiet. Hold on, Pike.
0: Hold on? What to?
13: Just hold on.
14: What about me, sir? This barbed wire is very painful.
13: Don't be so selfish, Wilson. Just have to wait your turn. Now, we need something to pull Pike out with.
4: Mr. Speak, sir. Why don't we throw him a rope?
13: Don't be ridiculous, Jones. We haven't got a rope. By the time we got one, it'd be too late anyway.
0: Oh, no.
14: Excuse me, sir.
13: I've told you before, Wilson. You'll have to wait your turn.
14: Not me, sir. I was going to suggest a way to help Frank.
13: What?
14: Well, of course, if you don't want it here.
13: Oh, this is no time for sulking. The boy's sinking.
14: Yeah, but I was going to suggest that if you lay your jackets down on top of the bog, you should be able to crawl across and get to him.
13: Yes, good thinking, Wilson. Right, men, take your jackets off.
9: That's up.
13: Hurry up.
9: Come on, hurry up.
13: That's it. Oh, right, now I'll throw them onto the surface. Come on.
9: That's it.
13: Still not enough. Jones will have to take your trousers off.
4: Mr. Speak, sir, don't you think a rope would be less revealing?
13: Oh, be quiet. Get your trousers off.
4: Yes, yes, sir. With pleasure, sir.
14: Would you like my flannel binder, sir?
13: What?
14: My flannel binder. It's very absorbent.
13: Oh, yes, anything, Godfrey. Come on, hurry up. Right, that's it.
0: Oh, please, hurry up. The mud's up to my chin. It'll soon be in my mouth.
9: Well, that ought to stop the boy complaining, anyway.
13: All right, Pike, we're coming. Now, Walker, spread eagle yourself on those clothes.
14: What?
13: Lie face down on top of the clothes.
14: But, well, I don't know about that.
13: Do as you're told. If you produced a decent mascot in the first place, this would never have happened.
14: Oh, all right, then. Here goes. Ooh. Ooh.
13: Oh. Now, stand by.
14: Ooh.
13: I'm going to sit astride you.
0: Sit astride me? No!
13: There we are.
0: Oh, I've got a mouthful of mud.
13: Stop complaining. Boy's life at stake. Right, Fraser, get hold of my left hand.
9: Right, I'll hear you.
13: Godfrey, hold on to Fraser.
14: Yes, Mr. Mannering.
16: Wait, Mr. Mannering. I'm sorry.
13: All right, Frank. Grab hold of my hand.
16: I've got it.
13: Well done. Right, Fraser. Godfrey.
0: Heave!
13: Heave!
0: Come on, Paul!
13: Coming free. Heave!
1: It's all right down there, Walker.
15: Good, good.
1: Right, Fraser, Godfrey. Another heave.
7: I saw this happen in a Tarzan film once. A man was pulling somebody out of a swamp and he got eaten by a crocodile.
1: Quiet, you stupid boy, and concentrate.
7: Humphrey! Humphrey!
1: Yes, all right. I'll make your way across, Walker, to the bank.
16: Yes, Mr. Manry.
1: Well, don't sit on his face, you stupid boy.
8: Oh, I am sorry, Joe.
1: Fraser, don't you pull me in.
9: Right, yes, sir. Hee!
1: Ah, that's it.
16: Mr. Manreen, I should like to thank you for saving my life. May I shake you by the hand?
1: Later on, when you've had a wash.
9: Hey, had we no better get Walker out?
1: What? Who is? Yes. Right, get hold of his legs.
8: Hey, Joe. You look just like a Kentucky minstrel.
6: You are, really. How very amusing.
14: Excuse me, do you think somebody could possibly spare a minute to get me free now?
1: All right, Wilson. Fraser, Godfrey, go and give Wilson a hand out of the barbed wire.
9: Right, you are. Come on, Godfrey.
14: Yes, Mr. Fraser.
9: We'll soon have him free, Mr. Wilson. Well,
14: that'll be a relief.
9: I'll take this arm, Godfrey. You take the other one.
14: Very good.
9: No. Pull.
14: Thank you very much.
1: Good heavens, Wilson. Look at your uniform. It's in shreds.
14: Well, yes, it would be. I left half of it on the barbed wire.
1: You look dreadful.
14: Well, if you'd pardon me saying so, sir, you're not exactly the picture of sartorial elegance yourself.
9: Don, Captain Mannering. Where's Jones?
1: I don't know.
8: He was here not long ago.
10: Mr. Manby, look. They're floating on top of the bog.
1: Good Lord. It's Jones's forage cap. Quick, Walker. Get down again on top of those clothes.
9: Oh, blimey, not again. Go on, son. It's for Jonesy.
10: All right, just for Jonesy then.
9: Let me get a straight walk or something. Throw around in the mud. I've got longer arms than you.
1: All right, Fraser, but hurry up.
9: Look out, Joe. Here I come.
1: Can you feel anything?
9: I'm afraid not, sir.
1: Sure?
9: Nothing, sir. Nothing at all.
1: All right, Fraser. Walker, you better get out. Give him a hand. All right, Godfrey.
10: Yes, sir. My dear, poor Mr. Jones.
1: I can't believe it. I simply can't believe it.
14: It doesn't seem possible, does it?
9: He was a good man.
4: Hello there. Oh. I've got the rope, Mr. Manreen. Oh, you're out, Pikey.
7: Yeah.
4: Well, what's the matter? You all look as if you've seen a ghost.
1: Why didn't you tell us you were going for a rope?
4: Well, he was busy. I didn't want to bother you. Why, is something the matter?
1: No, Jones, nothing's the matter, nothing. Right, man, fall in.
14: Yes, sir.
1: It's a long march back to Warmington.
14: All right. Come along now. Squad, stand short.
1: Thank you, Wilson. Squad, lift, turn. By the left, quick march. Lift, right, lift, lift, right, lift, right, lift, right, lift, right.
14: I do hope nobody sees us like this. We look like the only survivors of Pompeii.
1: Carry yourself with dignity, Wilson. No one will even notice.
14: Oh, Lord, look, there's someone who will. Look who's coming down the road. It's the Virgin, that dreadful Hodges fella.
10: Do you see what I see, Mr. Hodges?
14: Yes.
10: Yeah, look at him. Just look at him. Look at him.
14: They're covered in mud from head to foot.
10: Oh, no, I know.
1: Left, right. There's the warden up ahead, man. No doubt he'll have some clever, sarcastic comment to make. Take no notice.
4: Don't you worry, sir. We'll treat him with ignore.
10: Here they come, Mr. Rogers.
1: Left, right.
10: Are you all right, Mr. Rogers? You've gone purple. You look as if you're going to have a heart attack.
7: I've waited years for this moment, and now it's come. I just can't think of anything nasty enough to say. I can't.

In that episode of Dad's Army, based on the original television series by Jimmy Perry and David Croft, you heard Arthur Lowe as Captain Mannering, John LeMessurier as Sergeant Wilson, Clive Dunn, Corporal Jones, John Lorry, Private Fraser, Arnold Ridley, Private Godfrey, Ian Lavender, Private Pike, Bill Pertwee, Chief Warden Hodges, Edward Sinclair, the Verger, Larry Martin, Private Walker, and Pearl Hackney as Mrs. Pike. The Big Parade was adapted for radio by Michael Knowles and Harold Snowd and produced by John Dyer.

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6: 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Charlie says, love my good and plenty. Don't know any other candy that I love so well.
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7: Whenever you have occasion to send a card, remember a Hallmark card will best express your perfect taste, your thoughtfulness. 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
8: Hello, friends. I'm Frankie Wendell. Today, we tell a story of three children who think they are too grown up to enjoy Halloween.
9: Well, I see you're all set for Halloween.
8: Oh, I got everything I can think of for the party. Favors, games, and decorations.
9: Well, you certainly look beautiful.
8: Oh?
9: I wonder why I've never noticed it before, Mrs. Greenwood.
8: Well, you've never seen me standing next to a pumpkin before. And it isn't Mrs. Greenwood, it's Miss Greenwood.
9: Oh, you're sorry.
7: Charlotte Greenwood is brought to you this Sunday and every Sunday at this time by the makers of Hallmark greeting cards to remind you that whenever you want to remember someone, you'll find a Hallmark card that says just what you want to say the way you want to say it. So when you choose a card, look on the back for the three identifying words, a Hallmark card. Yes, don't forget, a Hallmark card will best express your perfect taste, your thoughtfulness. And now to the little town of Lakeview, where Aunt Charlotte is raising the Barton children, little Robert and teenage Barbara and Jack. Aunt Charlotte is just getting off the train from Hollywood and can hardly wait to see the children. And as she scans the platform, she hears Barbara shout,
8: Let me give you a good big hug.
10: Oh, gee, it's good to see you again. Oh, Aunt Charlotte, you look wonderful.
8: Huh?
10: So glamorous, exotic. And 20 years younger.
8: Oh, wait till the smoke from the train clears away. Where are Sylvester and Jack?
10: Sylvester's out doing the marketing, and Jack... Well, Jack left the house early this morning before your telegram came. Even before the rest of us got up.
8: Well, that doesn't sound like Jack.
10: Aunt Charlotte, I guess you better wait here until the porter brings your luggage.
8: Mm-hmm.
10: Tell us about Hollywood, Aunt Charlotte. I bet when you got off the train in Hollywood, you were completely surrounded by photographers.
8: How did you know?
10: Yeah. Isn't it always like that?
8: No, the first trip I made to California, I was completely surrounded by Indians.
10: Making a picture?
8: Oh, every day I was up at the studio at 6 a.m., then I had to wait for hours.
10: For the producer to get started with you?
8: No, for the makeup man to finish with me.
10: Oh.
8: Now, darlings, now tell me something about you.
10: Oh? There's nothing to tell.
8: Nothing?
10: Things have been very dull, very boring, and very monotonous.
8: Yeah. So? Oh, well, I see. Well, Barbara, that upbeat hairdo of yours, is that a way of relieving the monotony?
10: Oh, Wearing my hair this way makes me look so grown up and sophisticated. Not every girl could wear her hair this way.
11: No, if I wore my hair that high, I'd be a traffic hazard to airplanes. Now, what took Jack out of the house so early this morning?
10: I don't know. He's been acting so strange lately. He's almost never home, and he won't say what he's up to.
11: Have you asked him?
10: Yes, but I can't get a definite answer. And Charlotte, are the men you know evasive or definite?
11: Both. I can't pin them down, and they don't pin me up. Children, I could hardly wait to get back to you, and isn't it exciting?
10: What else?
11: It's Halloween.
10: Halloween. That's just for children.
11: Yeah, well, you can still count me in.
10: Well, perhaps you'll have a wonderful time this year, but I won't.
11: And I won't either.
10: But what about the Halloween party at the country club? Everybody else is going, but me.
12: I'm too young. I'm too young for anything.
11: That's a complaint that ends with you.
10: There are two reasons why I'm not going. One, Mr. Taylor didn't ask me. And two...
11: You're not going to ask him?
13: Is your luggage, Miss Greenwood? Happy fun, Halloween.
10: What's happy about it?
11: That's what I say. Well, in spite of you two old people, this kid is going to have some fun.

0: Hello, Val.
1: Okay, Laura. Welcome home.
0: Oh, hello, Val. Sylvester. Oh, it's good to see you, Sylvester. Is Jack home yet?
1: Val. No.
0: What is all this mystery?
1: The normal thing, Laura. The normal.
0: Well, have you done anything about it?
1: Yeah. I've been wondering.
0: That's nice.
1: You remember that girl Jack sort of took up with before you left?
0: Oh, you mean that southern girl with the jewels and the poor little me?
1: Yeah, that's one. Yeah, Jack's been acting pretty serious.
0: Oh, well, Sylvester, when a boy's 17, it's never anyone interests for very long.
1: Love's very peculiar, Miss Greenwood. Hits some people one way, hits some another.
0: Miss me entirely.
1: You say it with Jack, it's different again, Miss Greenwood. All he does is eat.
0: Eat?
1: Yeah. He's always munching on something.
0: What?
1: For dinner tonight, he wants a rare hamburger with an egg on top, mashed potatoes, macaroni, chocolate pudding, lemon meringue pie, French pastry, and a big bowl of ice cream.
0: What? Does he eat the bowl too? But Sylvester, that doesn't sound like love. That sounds like a growing boy. But why does he leave so early in the morning?
1: I don't know.
0: Well, where does he go?
1: I don't know.
0: Well, why is he making the whole thing a big mystery?
1: Yes, he is, and all that much.
0: Oh, fine.
1: Well, I'd better get back to the kitchen. Tastes that especially hungry tonight.
2: Oh, Charlotte, I unpacked the things.
0: Oh, thank you, Barbara. Oh, it is grand to be home.
2: Yeah. Oh. I just think it would be a lot more fun to be in Hollywood. Something exciting happens there all the time.
0: Oh, my last day in California was the most exciting of all.
2: Oh, what happened?
0: The sun came out.
2: Oh, I just wish I were a movie star. Then Mickey Taylor would take notice of me.
0: Uh-oh.
2: I made over my blue evening dress just because he said he liked it. Because he did. And in the meantime, I'm not getting any younger, you know.
0: That's right, dear. An old high school alumnus like you, class of June 1945.
2: Well, let's face it, darling. It's a man's world. It was that way when I was a youngster, and I dare say that's the way it'll always be.
0: Now, Barbara, Mickey's head may be temporarily turned by some young flirt, but he'll wake up. He'll realize he needs a woman like you. He's been through life and seen things. Someone who can turn to for advice, a woman of maturity and judgment.
2: Well, wouldn't you think you'd know that by now? Well, and invite me to the house.

0: Boy?
1: Well, he could go with someone else.
0: No, no. As long as Lucy hasn't asked me, I won't go at all. I'll just smile and hold my head up and pretend I don't care.
1: Now, Barbara, darling, sometimes out of pride, people shut doors that are open to them without knowing what's on the other side of that door. They say, I'll have this or I'll have nothing. And by that, they limit the happiness that would otherwise come to them.
0: Oh, Aunt Charlotte, if only Lucy weren't so wonderful. Every time I look at him, I simply melt.
1: I'd love to be melted down and rebuilt.
0: Maybe it's Lucy. Maybe he's coming to ask me to the Halloween party. Maybe after all... Oh, it's Gertrude Gleason.
2: Hello, Barbara. Hello, Lucy. Oh, I'm so excited. I mean, I really... Oh, I am. Someone invited me to the Halloween party. Well, Gertrude, I'm glad you're not going to miss the Halloween party. But, Barbara, I have the thing to wear. And you said you weren't going to the party, and you're a blue dress. Well, when the costume be peachy-weechy on me, I mean, it actually would look peachy-weechy.
1: What do you mean, peachy-weechy?
2: Ducky-wucky.
1: I see. That explains it.
2: All right. I'll let you wear my blue dress. What do I care about a silly, childish Halloween party? I'll get it for you, Gertrude.
0: Oh, thank you, Barbara.
2: Oh, Miss Greenwood. Oh, Miss Greenwood. When you were in Hollywood, did you meet Van Johnson?
1: I met him at the Brown Derby, and he asked me for a date.
2: Oh, a dress? Oh,
1: yes, he was writing a check, and he asked me the date.
2: Oh, Miss Greenwood, isn't it awful about Janet Gregory?
1: Huh?
2: Well, Jack perfectly promised to take her to the Halloween dance, and now he says he can't take her. And I mean, Janet's really brokenhearted. I mean, I think it's cruel the way Jack deserves Janet because of that Southern girl, Claribel. I mean, it really is. I mean, it is really.
1: But are you sure that's the reason? Well, Robert, then we all went down to the swimming pool, and first I sat and dangled my toes at the shallow end, and then I went in wading.
2: Can you swim at the deep end?
1: That's where I was wading. You tell me about you, Robert. Now, how are you and arithmetic getting along?
2: Well, I'm beginning to catch on. Sometimes I even get the right answers.
1: Robert, I'm glad.
0: Isn't that, Charlotte? It's super having you home again.
1: Oh. That's what I've been waiting to hear you say ever since I got back. All the time I was in Hollywood, I kept thinking of my best role.
0: Me?
1: Mm-hmm. And it made me warm inside to know that when I got my job done, that I was coming back as fast as I could to you and Jack and Barbara and home.
0: Home. That's kind of a funny word, isn't it, Aunt Charlotte?
1: A funny word, Robert?
0: Mm-hmm. Everything was just the same here while you were gone. The same chairs and the furniture and everything. But gosh, Aunt Charlotte, they didn't feel the same because you weren't here.
1: Well, Robert, that is the sweetest thing anyone ever said to me. But now I am home again, and it's Halloween. It's going to be Tuesday night.
0: Halloween is seems fun. Mayor Hamilton says he won't let us take soap in windows, roll along the streets, and dump garbage cans or anything.
1: Well, fun is only fun when it's fun for everyone, not just you and your pals. We didn't soak windows last year, and we still managed to have a lot of fun. Don't blame Mayor Hamilton.
0: Well, when I grew up, I'm not going to vote for Mayor Hamilton.
1: Well, you've got quite a few years before that, Robert.
0: Charlotte, how long have you been voting?
1: Since they passed the woman's suffrage amendment.
0: How old were you then?
1: I was in favor of it.
3: How's the number one guy on my hit parade?
1: I'm listed on everybody else's.
3: Oh, Jack, darling, I've been longing to see you.
4: Why didn't you tell a fellow when you were coming? I'd have been down to the station with a brass band and a dozen roses.
1: I telegraphed that you left this morning before the wire came.
4: Oh, gee, I'm sorry, but...
1: Jack, what have you been eating? What is in that paper bag?
4: Bag? Oh, bananas.
1: Bananas?
4: Mm-hmm.

0: Oh, I gotta go over to Randy's house and see if the cat can got something to do for Halloween. Gosh, there's just nothing left for kids to do.
1: Nothing?
0: See you later, Aunt Charlotte.
1: Guess I better be going too, Aunt Charlotte.
2: Well, Jack, wait a minute. Now, Gertrude Gleason told me that Janet Gregory is very disappointed that you aren't taking her to the Halloween party.
1: I can't take her, Aunt Charlotte. It's just that I feel different about things, that's all.
2: You do, Jack?
1: And it wouldn't be right to take her. I mean, it wouldn't be ethical. When you've given a promise to someone...
2: What sort of a promise, Jack?
1: Well, gee whiz, Aunt Charlotte, weren't you young once?
2: Yes, but once wasn't enough. How about that promise you made?
1: I'll get up, Miss Seymour. Oh, I'm going anyway. I'll get it, Sylvester. Excuse me, Aunt Charlotte, so long.
2: Sylvester, how long has this mystery business been going on?
3: So long, Miss Greenwood. So long. Only began to notice a short time ago.
2: Well, Matilda Hamilton said a mother couldn't stay away from her children too long.
3: Don't know what to do, Miss Greenwood. Don't know.
2: Well, I know. As soon as Jack gets off that phone, I'm going to keep those wires hot myself. And Sylvester, we're going to have fun this Halloween if I have to ride a broomstick over the moon.
4: People neglect their friends on those occasions when they should remember them. You know, it isn't always a matter of thoughtlessness. For often people are shy about expressing themselves. Somehow they can't seem to find a word to interpret what's in their heart. Yet a card could speak for them so easily. And at your Hallmark dealers, there's always a card that says just what you want to say, just the way you want to say it. 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Aunt Charlotte has hurried home from Hollywood, only to find all three children behaving strangely and not looking forward to a happy Halloween. It's late afternoon. Aunt Charlotte has just completed the last of a long series of telephone calls as Sylvester enters.
3: Miss Greenwood, is Mrs. Hamilton to see you?
0: Oh, hello, Charlotte.
5: Oh, my, I'm glad you phoned me. It's so good to have you home again.
0: Hello, Matilda. Well, I'm glad to see you. You know, I've got a thousand things to ask you.
5: Now, first, let me look at you, Charlotte.
0: My
5: goodness, every time you go away, you come back a new woman.
0: Not you, just recap.
5: Matilda, I want to talk to you about the children, about what's happened, and then about Halloween.
0: Well, now, before we go into all that, tell me something about Hollywood.
5: My, we've ended you the excitement. Those super colossal premieres they have out there. Thousands of fans lining the streets.
0: The first one I went to, a little boy rushed up to me
5: to get your autograph.
0: No, he wanted to sit on my shoulder and watch.
5: But tell me now about this Halloween business.
0: Well, the mayor is certainly trying to keep things under control. But some of the boys are already building bonfires, removing gates, and chicken coops.
5: Well, I know. Robert is unhappy, Barbara is confused, and Jack has turned himself into a walking mystery.
6: Hello, Mrs. Hamilton.
5: Well, hello, Robert.
6: What's the matter with kids anyway? Can't get a fella to leave the house. Not much of a Halloween when the mayor says we can't have any fun. The fellows are scared.
5: Well, the mayor didn't say we couldn't have any fun, Robert, did he, Matilda?
0: Well, of course not, Charlotte. He just wants them to be sensible.
6: Well, he won't let us have the kind of fun we want to.
5: Well, what's this about somebody being scared, Robert?
6: Oh, Randy's scared. He says there's a lot of goblins and witches flying around his window. He won't come out. I guess they could scare a fella if he was afraid.
5: Yes, Robert, fear of the unknown. Why, that's why our yesterdays never frighten us, but our tomorrows just scare us to death.
6: Well, you're scared because I'm scared there isn't going to be any Halloween to scare a guy.
0: Charlotte, that's a lot of fear without any fright.
5: I know, and a lot of goblins without any Halloween. Well, if you'll excuse us, Matilda, Robert and I'll get busy and scare up a few goblins.
6: Yes, Charlotte.
0: Are we going to have gobblers here in the house?
2: Yes, and go and get the bait out of the car, son. There's corn stalks and pumpkins and costumes and a bushel of red apples. I'll help.
1: Say, I have a few minutes, Charlotte. Can I do anything?
2: Well, tell Sylvester to drag that wash tub in here and fill it up with water.
0: Oh, boy. I bet you we're going to bop for apples.
1: Charlotte, I'll also dip some apples and put them on sticks. That is, if I can find anything that looks like a stick.
2: Don't look at me when you say that.

0: phone you all afternoon, but the line was busy, busy, busy.
1: I'm sorry, dear, but I was using the phone all afternoon.
0: And what have you done to the house? It looks like a barnyard.
1: Barbara, come here, will you, and hold this donkey while I pin it on the wall.
0: Thanks.
1: Thank you. Now, hold his fighting end steady, will you?
0: Oh, those ridiculous pumpkins grinning on.

0: Thanks.
1: Thank you. Now, hold his fighting hand steady, will you?
0: Oh, those ridiculous pumpkins grinning all over the room. What are you giving? A silly child's party?
1: Yes, Halloween is a wonderful night for grown-ups to be children and children to be silly. There. Now, put that pumpkin with the biggest grin on it in the window.
0: What for? That pumpkin won't make anybody laugh.
1: Well, I haven't got time to sit in the window myself. Barbara, what is bothering you?
0: When I was helping Gertrude let out my blue dress, Janet phoned and said Missy was at her house.
1: Yes, I spoke to Missy and Janet on the phone.
0: Janet taking Missy Taylor to the Halloween dance.
1: Are you quite sure she's taking him?
2: Here's the apple
1: glass, Robert. Oh, that's wonderful, Robert.
0: Here, mm-hmm. Robert, I'll help you put him in that tub of water.
2: I can do without splashing. Say, what's that purple stuff over your eyes, Barbara?
1: Men shouldn't pry into women's secrets, Robert. That is eyeshadow.
2: Gosh. Her eyes look like mine did the time Jimmy Hearn stopped me. But her hair fits good for apple bobbing.
1: Oh, that's an upswept hairdo, son, and very fashionable.
0: Oh, thank you, Aunt Charlotte. Antoine says all the older young men like this sophisticated style.
1: Is Mickey one of the older young men, Barbara?
3: Hi, everybody. What's going on here?
0: Well, here's Jack the Banana King.
3: Is there a guy eat what he likes?
1: Well, I hope you like pumpkin pie, because we're going to have a lot of it.
0: What's all this mystery about anyway, Jack? Eating your head off morning, noon, and night.
1: Barbara, Jack will tell us when he wants to.
3: Jack, Charlotte, I like a woman who lets a man keep his independence.
1: I like a man to take away mine.
3: Now, Robert, let's challenge Barbara and Jack.
0: What else, George?
3: Bobbing for apples. I bet we can get bigger ones than they can.
0: I bet you can't. Bet we can. I think it's silly.
3: Well, you didn't think it was silly last year when you caught more apples than anybody else, even the fellas.
0: Last year, I was a child.
3: Well, if that's what makes you a child, Barbara, here goes a babe in arms.
0: The big one, George! The big one! Hey, he got it!
1: Oh, well, not a very big one. I guess you'll have to save the day, Robert.
0: Here goes.
3: Hey, he's got one.
1: Oh, good work, partner.
0: Wish it was bigger, Aunt Charlotte.
3: Let's show him up, Barbara. I'll go first.
0: Hey, he's got the littlest one in the cabin, Charlotte. He wins, practically.
3: Wait a minute. Barbara, you see that whopper over there?
0: Uh-huh.
3: Well, you better get her to West Trunk.
1: Oh, she can't get that.
0: Oh, can I?
1: Okay, then stand back and give her plenty of room. If she gets that big one, she's a wonder.
0: Okay, what?
3: Get it, girl, Barbara.
0: Hey, he's ducking her head into the water.
3: Oh,
0: boy, look. Barbara's hair's coming down.
1: Oh, so it is.
0: He's got it. He's got it, the big one. Oh, how did we do?
3: We won. We won.
1: Oh, well, no wonder with a mermaid on your side.
2: Oh, gee, he practically dies then. I'll get it, Aunt Charlotte.
0: I'm not a mermaid. I'm a mess. $9.50 for that hairdo.
1: That mascara of yours wasn't waterproof, Doc. Here's a doll.
3: If that's Janet Gregory calling, I hope it isn't. Oh, hello, Janet. Dear, glad to see you.
4: Hello, everybody. Hello, Jack.
1: Oh, I'm glad you could come, Janet.
4: Oh, I wanted to come. I didn't want to be alone.
1: As if you ever could be.
0: Hey, Barbara! Missy, dear! Missy! Missy Taylor! You... But you're... Funny. How do you do, Mr. Taylor? And Miss Gregory.
1: Thank you for coming, Missy.
5: Oh, thank you, Miss Finley. Hiya, Barbara. Say, what have you done to make yourself beautiful again?
0: Beautiful? Oh, I'm a wreck and you know it.
1: The kind of a wreck that makes every man want to be a sailor. Mickey means that your hair isn't tied up in a doorknob.
5: Well, every girl looks prettier with her hair falling over her shoulders, doesn't she, Miss Finley?
1: With me, the longer my hair is, the further it falls. And the more it covers, the better I look.
5: Well, I don't know how to say it, Barbara, but in the last couple of weeks, you sort of... Well, you were different.
1: Mickey's trying to tell you, Barbara, that he likes you windblown, natural, fresh, 18. You were selling out nature's million-dollar job for $3.50. Anybody want a bargain for $1.98?
0: Charlotte, nobody's going to steer us.
1: Sylvester has everything ready.
0: I'll get it.
1: Janet, light the candles on the table, and Jack, will you push back those chairs, and Barbara and Mickey bring on the refreshments.
0: All right, Charlotte, here's Randy. His mother says thanks for looking after him.
1: Oh, hello, Randy. You're just in time to grab a big prize out of that box.
0: Miss Greenwood, well, I saw them all around the house. What? Goblins, and witches, and everything bad.
1: Oh, I understand, Randy. Now, do you think if I introduced you to a real nice goblin that you'd be afraid of him?
0: There aren't any nice goblins.

0: out to cheer you. They like you, Daniel.
1: You come over here, dear. Now close your eyes. Now, you let me put this costume on you.
0: I'm not afraid of you, Miss Greenwood.
1: No, quiet. Sorry.
2: Girls are scared of everything, aren't they? The fellas aren't afraid of anything.
1: Well, I've met a lot of them that were afraid of an altar. Now, Randy, hold out your arms, darling, while I put this over your shoulders. That's a boy. There. Now, what do you think you look like?
0: I don't know what I look like, but I feel like me. You don't look like you.
1: You really feel like you, Randy? Then I want you to look at yourself in this mirror.
0: See? I look like a goblin.
1: Yeah. What's inside that goblin costume?
0: Why, really, Sue.
1: Uh-huh. And that's all that's inside of any goblin. A little boy like you, Randy. Because you put him there. That's all goblins are. Something we think of, something we imagine. We make them good and we make them bad. Because they only exist in our imagination. Most of us imagine all the things we're afraid of. All the goblins in the world aren't strong enough to stand up under one ray of light.
3: Gang, way for the east!
1: Come on, everybody, pile in!
3: This is a stock of bananas for you, boys.
2: Oh, I guess I'd better concentrate on the donuts. They're fattening.
1: Jack, will you go upstairs and weigh yourself?
2: Weigh myself? What for, Aunt John?
1: I have a hunch. Run along.
2: Okay.
4: Oh, gee, I'm glad I didn't go to the country club dance. This is a lot more fun.
1: Hmm.
4: Oh, have some more cider, Missy?
5: Oh, I can go for another donut, too.
1: How about you, Janet?
6: I'll go for more of everything.
1: Woo!
2: I weigh exactly 135 pounds.
1: How much did you weigh before you went on this heavy diet?
2: Gosh, exactly 135 pounds. And I've been stuffing myself for 3 weeks.
1: Jack, was that because you were afraid you couldn't make the football team?
2: Well, I figured out if I weighed a little bit more and I was pretty husky, the coach would give me a chance.
1: To be a shining star, a big hero?
2: Gosh, everybody likes to be a hero.
1: And like Barbara, like Randy, like Robert, you've been afraid. You were afraid, Jack, to let anyone know what you were doing. Because if you failed, you were afraid to let anyone know you were trying. Everybody would have helped you, but you were afraid to ask.
4: Oh, I wasn't afraid of anything, that's all.
1: Yes, you were, dear. You were afraid of the most precious thing a girl can have, your youth. You tried to be somebody else, and as a result, you weren't really anybody. And you, Robert, you were afraid that there wouldn't be any fun for Halloween.
7: But it has been fun, Aunt Charlotte.
8: So has, Miss Greenwald.
1: Your fears were the only ghosts and goblins of Halloween.
8: Miss Greenwald, here's a witch's costume. Kind of scary.
7: Oh, Aunt Charlotte, you couldn't be a witch.
1: No, then how come they offered me a job as test pilot in the broom factory?

0: Greenwood will be back in a moment. Meanwhile, I want to remind you again, the next time you buy a card for any occasion, look on the back for the identifying word, a Hallmark card. H-A-L-L-M-A-R-K. A Hallmark card. 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Yes, a Hallmark card will best express your perfect taste, your thoughtfulness. And I'm Charlotte Greenwood.
1: Friends, I know a busy mother with a thousand daily cares who will say each time I meet her, "Oh, I've found some more gray hairs. It's the housework and the children that are turning my hair gray. All these problems and this pressure are just wearing me away." And I wonder, as I listen, while she frets about her curls, if she's ever looked at diamonds or admired the glow of pearls. For an oyster has a problem when some sand gets in its shell, but it covers it with beauty, and it makes a pearl as well. And a worthless lump of carbon hidden deep beneath the earth changes form because of pressure, and a diamond given birth. Without problems, without pressure, they'd have both been sand or coal. Let's be thankful that our problems help to make a lovely soul.
2: And now, until next Sunday at the very same time, this is Charlotte Greenwood saying...

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2: Gangbusters!

0: The Military Police Corps of the United States Army is celebrating its 12th anniversary. To tell us about tonight's gangbusters case is the Chief of Operations, Operations and Enforcement Branch of the Office of the Provost Marshal General, Lieutenant Colonel Harley Moore, who supervises military police operations all over the world. And here, especially transcribed for gangbusters, is Colonel Moore.
1: Thank you, and good evening, gangbusters listeners. Throughout the world, the uniformed military policeman of the American Army has become a familiar sight. His trim uniform, bearing, and conduct are models for soldiers everywhere. His job in the Army compares to that of the uniformed civilian policeman: to maintain order, direct military traffic, guard important installations, prevent crime, and give assistance and service wherever he can. Within the Army's Military Police Corps, there are also specialists who perform functions similar to those of detectives of a city police force. These are called criminal investigators. It is their duty, under the supervision of their local provost marshal, to investigate crimes against Army personnel and property, and to apprehend fugitives in this connection. This case tonight shows, in part, the work of these important specialists, and it began one summer night a year or so ago on the outskirts of a small town in Iowa. A very low-grade carnival was playing a one-night stand to so-so business, and the talkers at the various attractions were straining their lungs, drumming up trade. The only fair-sized crowd was gathered in front of Gay Paree, the carnival's girly show, where the outside talker was making his pitch to the crowd.
2: On the inside of Gay Paree in a very few minutes. Yes, sir, the spectacle you've been witnessing outside here is only a sample, a very small sample of what's going to start on the inside of Gay Paree in just a few minutes. You're going to see the five most gorgeous, lovely girls west of Broadway and east of Hollywood. And there's still a few seats left inside the tent. You've been watching our little Josette give you that sample, our sweet little Josette. Take a bow, Josette.
3: Thank you.
4: Hey, you.
2: Stay off the ballistand, pal. This is for employees only. Right over here, the best quarter you ever spent. Mister, I said stay off the ballistand.
5: I'm the sheriff of the county.
2: Oh, well, we run a clean extravaganza here, Sheriff. Pure and simple. Witness a show with my compliments.
5: I'm not here for that. I want to talk to you.
2: Well, I'm giving my pitch, Sheriff.
5: I want to talk to you anyway.
2: If you want to talk, Sheriff, you'll talk, but just a second. All right, man. Josette will give you one more little segment of what you'll see inside the Gay Paree. Give him that segment, Josette, but not too much now. Hit it, Professor!
4: Now, what can I do for you, Sheriff?
5: You got a fellow named Hale working around here?
4: Hale? Not that I know of.
5: The big boss said you had a Ralph Hale over
4: there. Oh, Ralph! I never knew Hale was his other name. Yes, he's our electrician, handyman, stagehand, and general factotum around here.
5: Where is he now?
4: Well, I'll take you to him. Give me a minute to get this crowd inside, will you?
5: Okay, take your minute.
4: Well, I'll be right with you.
2: Well, that's enough of a segment, Josette. That's enough now. Now, just take it easy, boys. You ain't seen nothing yet. Now, little Josette is going to go back inside the tent with the other girls, and she's going to get ready for the big performance of the Gay Paree show that starts in just another moment. Now, go on, Josette.
3: The inside, everybody.
2: Come on.
3: I'm on in 2 minutes. Ralph?
5: What?
3: Ralph, you better go.
5: I better go where? Will you get ready for the show,
3: Ralph,
5: Josie?
3: The sheriff is outside looking for you.
6: The sheriff? Well, thanks, babe.
3: No, not that way. He's coming in that way.
6: Well, how?
3: Through the girls' dressing tent this way.
5: Listen, help me, Josie. Help me get away from
3: you. I will. Everything will be all right. Now, wait. Okay, it's all right. The girls are out waiting to go on.
6: Okay. All right, close it. Close the flash.
3: Sure. Now, go on, Ralph. You can sneak out that way and write to me, will you? Please write to me.
6: Yeah,
3: huh?
6: Sure. Hey, wait a minute, Josie.
3: You better hurry.
6: Now, listen, Josie, have you got any money?
3: Well, I haven't got very much. I got only about $250.
6: Oh, well, look, baby, can I borrow $200? You'll get it back, every cent back.
3: But it's in a savings bank, in Chicago.
6: Oh.
3: Well, gee, I'm sorry, Ralph. You know I'd let you have it. But you'll be all right. Everything will be fine.
6: Hey, listen, Josie, leave the show and come to Chicago with me, will you?
3: Ralph, I can't do that. They need me
6: Oh,
3: here.
6: What do you want to stay with a lousy, run-down outfit like this for? Come out of Chicago. We'll have a real time, you and me.
3: But, gee, Ralph, I don't know. It's not right to leave like that without notice.
6: What do you think they'd give you notice? Look, I'm going to Alex's trail. I'm going to get my stuff. And then I'm going to hitchhike over to Sioux City. There's three or four buses out of there for Chicago a night. I'll wait in the bus station for you. The bus station is Sioux City.
3: Ralph, I can't. You know how I feel about you, but I can't.
6: I'll be waiting for you in the bus station.
3: Ralph.
6: I need you there, Josie. I need you. Now, you pull out of here as soon as they tear down the show tonight. All right?
3: All right. I'll meet you in the bus station.
1: Well, that was how this fugitive made his escape. He was, as we shall see, an Army deserter. In addition to that violation of the Uniform Code of Military Justice, he was also sought for the burglary of the residences of two non-commissioned officers on the military reservation at Fort Meade, Maryland, when he was stationed there. At midnight that night, in the headquarters of the 5th Army Military Police Criminal Investigation Detachment in Chicago, 1st Sergeant Edward P. Ellis, on duty in that office, had just dialed the telephone number.
7: Hello?
5: Major Landry, please.
7: Speaking.
5: Oh, this is Sergeant Ellis, sir. Sorry to disturb you at home.
7: Now, that's all right. What is it, Sergeant?
5: We just got a wire, sir. A reply from that sheriff in Iowa.
7: Did he get him?
5: No, sir.
7: Oh. Now, what'd the wire say?
5: Says Major Robert L. Landry, 5th Army Military Police Criminal Investigation Detachment, Chicago. Information good, but missed Ralph Hale, wanted by your office. Hale fled while I was on carnival lot to make arrest.
7: Well, that's that, I guess.
5: Yes, sir. No information regarding present whereabouts.
7: All right, Sergeant. Send a wire back to the sheriff over my name and thank him.
5: Yes, sir.
7: We'll get him, Sergeant. I want you to catch up with that carnival and see what kind of information you can turn up. Somebody around there ought to know where he was heading.
5: When shall I leave, sir?
7: I'll come into the office and we can talk it over. You can leave tonight.
6: Cheer up, will you, Josie? It's plenty for you to do in Chicago. You can get a job 10 minutes after the bus pulls.
3: Look, I'm not worried about that, Ralph. I shouldn't have left the show like that without notice. Where are they going to find another girl in the middle of Iowa like
6: Look,
3: that?
6: Worry about yourself a little bit instead of other people, will you?
3: I'm just that way, that's all.
6: Well, if you got to worry about somebody else, you worry about me.
3: Look, I am worried about you. You don't have to tell me to worry about you.
6: I'll be all right. As long as I have a little bit of dough to get settled on and look around. Now, you sure you got that money in the bank in Chicago, huh?
3: Yeah, I
6: got it. Got your bank book with you?
3: I got that, too.
6: Okay.
3: Ralph.
6: Hmm?
3: What did that sheriff want to talk to you for? Exactly, I mean.
6: Oh, I've been in a little trouble.
3: Yeah, I know that. I mean exactly. After all, I left the show. I'm going to Chicago with you, giving you that money. I'm entitled to know.
6: Well, how much do you think a guy can make roughnecking around a small-time show like that? I've been working the short con. I guess one of the marks put in a beef. I took some small-town suckers for a couple of touches. Everybody does it. It's practically legit.
3: Well, the bus is going to get in awful early in the morning. We got to find rooms and everything.
6: Listen, don't bother about that, kid. I think we'll be set all right.
3: Where?
6: I got a friend in Chicago. Used to work together a lot. He'll find a spot for us.
3: Oh, all right.
6: His name is Fatso.
3: That's a funny name.
6: Yeah, well, it fits. He's not what you'd call good-looking.
3: Gee, I don't think I can hold my head up anymore, Ralph.
6: Yeah, we'll go to sleep.
3: Can I lean on your shoulder?
6: Lean on the pillow they give you. My shoulder's not a pillow.
3: All right. Night. Wake me up when we get to Chicago.
6: Yeah, I will.

0: China.
1: Ralph, except get a job.
2: Look, Josie, don't bother me with your problems, will you? Fatso invited us here to have a drink, not to listen to your troubles. Isn't that right, Fatso?
3: She's got a point, Ralph. If she don't work, how are we going to pay the rent? And look, there ain't even much left in the bottle. That's as important as rent.
0: We'll manage. Don't worry about that. We'll manage.
1: We sure managed fine so far, didn't we? Took all my money out of the bank. It's not even a week yet, and tomorrow there won't be a cent left.
0: But are you complaining? Listen, if you're complaining, you can get on the bus and go back to the show.
1: I'm not complaining, Ralph. You know I'm not. I'm just worried, that's all.
3: You and me both.
0: Well, who'd figure that Fatso was in such a spot and strapped for dough like me? I thought he'd be in good shape.
3: I've been having a rough year, Ralph. I've been sick.
1: Well, if I want that dice job, I better call him, man.
0: Well, go on. Call him, then.
3: There's a phone under the stairs.
1: All right.
3: I'll pour you another drink in the meanwhile.
1: No, don't do that. I don't want it.
3: And I'll pour one for myself. She's an awful pretty girl, Ralph.
0: She'll do.
3: You ought to be nice to her. It's good to have somebody that likes you. You treat them right, and they keep liking you.
0: What do you know about women?
3: I know if I had one like that, I'd treat her right. Giving her last money, too.
0: All right, it's a shame she's got no more. Now, listen, are you interested in this deal I was telling you about or not?
3: Where'd you hear about it, anyway? In the Army?
0: No, since I went with the show.
3: Look, I don't mind traveling and all that. But you got to be sure the old man's got all that money in the house.
0: I can be sure of it. Some guy I drank beer with in town. He worked for him. Spent the whole night talking about him. He's got a safe in the wall of his living room.
3: Yeah, but has he got dough in it?
0: Yeah, he's got dough in it.
3: How old is he, anyway?
0: He's over 60. Way over 60.
3: I guess he won't be much trouble.
0: No trouble at all. We leave Chicago in the afternoon, just in time to get to the old man's house at midnight. We do our business, we turn right around, we come back. Nobody even knows we're out of Chicago.
3: Nobody but Josie.
0: Josie is coming with us.
3: On the job?
0: On the job.
3: You're not going to tell her what you got in mind. She wouldn't like it.
0: If she wakes up and finds herself part of the deal, she'll have to like it.
4: 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Lionel Barrymore, your host, tells the story of this pioneer Oregonian who risked his life to help America open the Pacific Northwest to settlement. 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And now back to Gangbusters and Lieutenant Colonel Moore.
5: Well, as the 5th Army Criminal Investigation Detachment of the Military Police sought information leading to the whereabouts of an Army deserter who had also been accused of burglary on a military reservation, the fugitive, in company of his friend and the girl Josie, left Chicago for the small Nebraska city, intent upon robbing an elderly resident. Shortly after midnight, the stolen car in which they had driven from Chicago pulled up in front of the spacious Victorian residence where their intended victim lived all alone.
3: What a casa.
1: Ralph, I'm afraid. I don't want to do it.
0: What's there to be afraid of?
1: I never did anything like this before. I never stole a thing in my life.
0: Well, this is a good time as any to start. Go on, get out.
1: It seems so off.
3: That's an awful big house, Ralph. You don't think he's got boarders or anything?
0: He's got nothing except dough. Now, come on.
3: Dogs. You think he's got dogs? I'm scared to death of dogs.
0: He's got no dogs.
1: Only money.
0: Yeah, you said it, baby. Only money. And he won't have that long.
3: Maybe he's not home. There's not a light anyplace.
0: He never goes anywhere. He's asleep. All right, hold it here. Now, we'll stay out of sight here, Josie. Go to it.
1: Ralph, can't...
0: Go on, would you?
1: All right.
3: That's a good girl.
0: All right, get down.
3: I'm down.
0: Go on, push the bell.
3: There it is.
0: Again.
3: There. There goes the light in the bedroom.
0: All right, quiet.
3: I'm quiet.
0: Take him a call. Are you up?
1: Excuse me, I got a flat on my car. Could I use your phone?
6: Do you have to wake me up in the middle of the night?
1: Well, I couldn't help it if I had a flat. Please?
6: All right, just a second.
1: I'm awfully sorry, but I really didn't know what to do.
6: As long as you woke me up, come on in.
2: All right, let's go. Out of the way, honey.
7: Hey, what's that?
2: Watch the door. Get away from there, Swanson.
7: No, no, let me go. Let me go.
2: Hold him.
7: Let me go.
2: I got him. All right, honey, shut the door.
1: Yeah.
7: Let me go, will you? Let me go.
3: Hold still, old
2: timer. All right, baby, turn on that light.
7: Please.
2: Turn on the light, will you?
1: All right.

0: go in it.
1: Go on, old timer. Get in there. In the living room. Go on.
2: All right, that's far enough.
0: What'd you want?
2: What are you asking foolish questions for, Mr. Swanson? You know what we want. Money. All of it. Now sit down there.
0: I got no money here.
1: Didn't you hear him? He said sit down.
2: Baby?
3: Yeah?
2: Turn on some lamps in here, will you? It should be a little more cheerful in here.
1: Yeah, to say the least.
3: All right.
2: Yeah, Mr. Swanson, money. All the money you got.
0: I've got none here.
3: How's that? You want some more lunch?
2: No, that's enough. Find a seat someplace and stay out of the way. Fatso?
1: Yeah?
2: See that picture of the ocean breezes on the wall there?
1: Yeah.
2: We'll take it down.
1: This picture here?
2: Yeah, that's the picture. Take it down.
0: Well, now, wait.
2: Shut up, Mr. Swanson.
1: Look at this, a safe. A safe right in the wall.
2: Come here, Fatso.
1: Huh? That thing shouldn't be too much trouble.
2: No, it won't give us much trouble if Mr. Swanson don't give us much trouble. What's the combination, Mr. Swanson? What's the matter? Can't you hear me when I talk to you? Now, what's the combination? What is the combination?
3: Ralph, wait a minute.
2: Go on back there and sit.
3: Oh, please, Ralph, don't do that anymore.
1: How are we going to get him to open the safe if we don't?
3: Let me try.
2: Go ahead, if you're such a wonder.
3: Look, Mr. Swanson, what's the use of getting yourself hurt, huh? I didn't know it was going to be anything like this or I wouldn't have come along. Now tell him what the combination is. I don't want to see you get hurt.
0: What are you doing here? You're just as bad as them.
1: Don't talk like that to the...
3: Don't!
1: Let go of me, will you?
2: All right, let him go.
3: Please don't hurt him.
1: Honest, how can a guy work with all this interference?
2: All right, go over in the other room. Keep a sharp look out of the window. Watch for any cars stopping in front.
3: Yeah, but
2: go on, will you?
3: All right, but don't hurt him.
2: That's right, through there.
3: Please don't hurt him.
1: All right, now, Mr. Swanson. No.
2: That's it. Let him go.
1: You want the combination, don't
2: you? You let him go. All right, now, Mr. Swanson, how about it?
0: I won't tell you.
1: You see, Ralph?
2: I'm going to show you something, Mr. Swanson. I'm going to show you this.
0: What do you need a gun for?
2: Just get your hands away.
1: Sit down there and stay there.
0: What are you going to do?
2: What's the combination?
0: No. If you wouldn't kill me...
2: Let's see how close I can come.
0: No. Oh, no.
2: Feel that whiz by your ear, Mr. Swanson? Now, what's the combination?
1: Well, what is it?
2: Well, let's whiz one by the other ear. Now, what's the combination, Mr. Swanson?
0: No.
3: He didn't shoot him.
2: No, he didn't shoot him. Get back in there. Will you go back in there?
1: What's the matter with her, anyway?
2: Now listen to me, Mrs. Swanson. I'm tired of messing around. What is the combination? What is it?
1: Go on,
2: come on, come on. What is it? Come on, what is it? What is it?
1: Hey, take it easy. You'll kill him.
2: It's your life. I'll kill him. You can't toy with me.
1: Watch it. Watch it. Uh-oh. I think that done it.
2: Mrs. Swanson. Come on, Mr. Swanson. Quit stalling.
1: You ask me, Ralph. I think they'd really done it.
2: Well, who's asking you?
1: After all, he ain't no youngster.
2: All right, what are you worried about?
1: If you were going to kill him, you should have waited until we got the combination.
2: We'll open the safe without the combination.
1: How? Tell me how.
2: Will you look for some tools? And go to work on the safe while Josie and I see what else is around this house.
4: Here's your laundry.
5: Mrs. Corporal Lochner, sir. Sergeant Ellis is calling in from Ames, Iowa.
4: Oh, good. Put him on.
5: Yes, sir. Go ahead, sir.
6: Hello, sir.
4: Yes, Sergeant?
6: I caught up at the carnival in Keokuk, and I've been following them around for a couple of days.
4: Good. What'd you find out?
6: Well, nobody's heard from Ralph Hale, but it was a girl with the show. Josie McAllister is the name she was working under.
4: Yeah?
6: She left without notice the night Hale ran out.
4: They think she might be with Hale?
6: Well, they say she could be, sir. One of her friends here had a postcard from this Josie. She's working as a dice girl in some tavern there in Chicago.
4: Where in Chicago?
6: I got the postcard, Major. It doesn't say what tavern, just Chicago.
4: All right, that's better than nothing. We'll see what we can do with it.
1: Hey, Ralph.
2: What?
1: How about it? Can we stop at the next joint for a sandwich or something?
2: The idea is not to stop for a sandwich. The idea is just to get back to Chicago as fast as we can. Just get some speed out of this thing and put in some miles before it gets daylight.
3: Ralph, how could you kill him? How could you do such a thing?
2: Look, Josie, let's not go over that again. It was an accident. He fell.
3: God.
1: What did she say?
2: You just take care of the driving up there, Fatso. I'll take care of the conversation back here. Listen, you get one thing through your head, Josie. You're in this just as much as we are.
3: I didn't want to come along.
2: No, but you did. You helped. So the best thing for you to do is to forget it, go about your business, and keep your mouth shut.
3: Just to kill a guy like that and for nothing, practically.
2: All right, so we couldn't get the safe open. Had $100 in cash in his pocket. It's better than nothing.
3: Kill a man for $100.
2: That's what you think. But Josie, look.
3: What's that? Oh, my.
2: Shut up. That's so I don't know about it. I found it upstairs. It's too careful. minutes at least.
7: Hey, what's all the whispering?
2: Oh, in your sweet talk, nothing's to your girlfriend. You don't shout, do you?
7: Oh.
2: When we get to Chicago, you get back to your job, Josie. And you wait and see. Things are going to be just ducky.
8: Search was concentrated in Chicago. Every available military police investigator was used in the attempt to track down the girl Josie, who was known to be working as a dice girl in a Chicago tavern. Meanwhile, the robbery and homicide had not been tied to the former carnival worker and army deserter. The aid of Chicago detectives was requested in the hunt for the dice girl. But a week passed, and the investigators still were not able to locate her.
2: Come on, 80 cases.
9: And 3 is 22. You want to try again?
2: Yeah, sure, why not? Got to win sometime, don't I? Josie?
9: If you keep trying long enough.
2: That's your name, Josie, isn't it?
9: Yeah, that's my name.
2: Nice name.
9: Roll the dice, mister. I'm not here to carry on conversations.
2: Neither am I.
10: Hey, Josie, I got to talk to you.
9: I'm busy now,
10: Fred. I don't care how busy you are. I got to talk to you.
9: Later.
10: Where's Ralph? Is he coming here?
9: I don't know where Ralph is. Go on, roll, mister.
2: Yeah.
10: Did Ralph bring a ring from Nebraska?
9: A ring? I don't know.
10: He did, didn't he? And you two didn't say nothing.
9: I don't know, Fatso. Now, please, I'm busy.
10: Okay, you're busy. I'm busy, too. I'm telling you something. You two better show up at my place after you get finished tonight. I want to get this settled, and I want to get it settled
9: Fatso,
10: good.
9: Fatso, I got a customer. Excuse it, mister.
2: Oh, I love fights.
10: I heard from sources that Ralph got a ring. I want my part of that. If I don't get it, there'll be trouble, real trouble. Now, both of you, show up tonight. I'll see you later.
2: He's mad.
9: Yeah, I guess he has a right to be. Well, go on, roll, mister.
2: No, I think I've had enough. Here, this squares us, huh?
9: Yeah, that's right.
2: Well, so long, Josie.
9: Call again, mister.
2: That's a girl, all right, Major.
4: Good.
2: They're going to meet Ralph later. She and that guy, Fatso his name is. They were arguing about a ring.
4: Were they?
2: Yes, sir. That part didn't make sense to me.
4: And we'll try to make sense out of it. Now, let's see where that fellow Fatso goes. We'll see if the girl and Ralph keep that date.
9: Well, if you don't intend to give him his share, Ralph, why are you coming to see him? That's what I don't understand.
2: You don't understand a lot of things, Josie. All right, go on in.
9: He's entitled to it, you know.
2: He's entitled to what I want to give him.
9: Ralph, listen to me. Why make trouble for yourself? Aren't you involved enough now? Give him what he's got coming to him.
2: Go on, get upstairs.
9: All right.
2: And I don't want to hear any more out of you either. I can ship you back to that carnival so fast your head'll spin.
9: No, you won't.
2: Now, you listen to me, baby. Don't you backtalk me. You're in this thing just as much as anybody. You can get just as much as me, so remember that. If I say back to the show, you go and no arguments. Now, get upstairs.
9: All right. You're going to have to shove me.
2: You and Fatso have got to learn to take what you get and be happy with it.
9: What about my $250?
2: You'll get it when I feel like giving it to you. And I don't feel like it yet. Come on, Fatso, open up. You know who it is.
11: Yeah. Okay, Ralph.
2: All right, come on. Now, listen, Fatso.
12: All right, Ralph, stand still.
2: Law.
11: Military police. Hold it.
12: Not me. Watch him. There he goes.
11: I got him in his head.
12: You just think you have him there.
2: Let me go.
12: Okay, sir.
4: I got no complaints, Sergeant. No complaints at all.
8: That was how this Army fugitive was taken by criminal investigators of the Military Police Corps. Subsequently, his connection with the Nebraska homicide came to light. Following a court-martial and a dishonorable discharge from the Army, he was turned over to the Nebraska authorities to be tried with his Confederates on a charge of murder. They were found guilty and received appropriate sentences under the law. This incident shows that any crime is of concern to all enforcement officials and to all citizens. Neither the military police nor the civilian law enforcement officials can prevent or solve all crimes without the assistance of the other. Tonight we are observing the 12th anniversary of the Military Police Corps. The attainment of this milestone has been greatly enhanced by the aid of your local police. This sentiment is extended to the police of most foreign countries, who in these days of uneasy peace work hand in glove with us. On behalf of the Provost-Marshal General and every military policeman throughout the world, I want to thank Gangbusters for this opportunity to show you how your Army works for you in peace as they do in war.
13: Thank you, Lieutenant Colonel Harley Moore, Chief of Operations from the Office of the Provost-Marshal General, United States Army. Now, Gangbusters Nationwide Clues, broadcast every week as a public service to assist American police in their war against the underworld. Attention, all citizens. Watch for this man, Herbert Paul Jenkins, wanted by the FBI for unlawful flight to avoid prosecution for murder. His official description:
6: Herbert Paul Jenkins, age 51, height 5 feet 9 inches, 170 to 190 pounds, medium build, brown hair, blue eyes, fair complexion. May seek work as farmer, mechanic, steel, or shipyard worker. He has the tattoo Inez below left elbow, has oblique scar above inner corner of right eyebrow, a small oblique scar below nose, an irregular scar below left side of jaw, and a 1 1/2 inch scar on inner right forearm. He has a furrow between his eyes.
13: Caution, Jenkins may be armed and should be considered extremely dangerous. Watch for him. Attention, all citizens. Watch for George Lester Bellew, wanted by the FBI for interstate transportation of stolen property. His official description:
6: George Lester Bellew, age 39, 5 feet 9 inches, 160 to 70 pounds, medium build, dark brown hair, brown eyes, medium complexion. May seek work as a nurse, clerk, or artist.
14: This man has a scar on bridge of his nose, on his lower right arm, a tattoo of a heart pierced with a dagger, and the words, death before dishonor.
13: Caution, Bellew may be armed and should be considered dangerous. If you have any information concerning these fugitives, notify your local police, the nearest office of the Federal Bureau of Investigation, or Gangbusters at once. Tonight's Gangbusters case was dramatized by Stanley Niss and directed by Leonard L. Bass, with Bob Reddick, Juan O. Hernandez, and Terry Keane in leading roles. The entire production was supervised for CBS Radio by John Ives. Gaylord Avery speaking.

Listen next week, same time, same CBS station, to amazing facts in The Case of the Soda Fountain Pigeon on Gangbusters, a production of CBS Radio in cooperation with Phillips H. Lord. With Harry Lillis Crosby, Freeman Gosden, and Charles Correll checking in on CBS Radio tomorrow night, we're happy to remind you that from now on, they'll be keeping company Sunday nights with our man, Benny Kubelski. Or, looking at it another way, with The Bing Crosby Show and Amos and Andy returning to most of these stations tomorrow night, they'll be heard the same evening as Jack Benny. 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

0: I'm crunching my polo, dear Liza, dear Liza. 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
1: The nicest thing about the mint with a hole is that it's smooth and never crumbles. 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

0: Thank you very much. I'm happy for several reasons to present our star of Hold That Memory. In the first place, he's a fine actor, and prior to World War II, had established himself as one of Hollywood's better young leading men. Came the war, and he was one of the very first to give up motion pictures for what he felt was a bigger and more important job. After 3.5 years in the Navy, during which time he rose from apprentice seaman to lieutenant, he returned to Hollywood, picked up his career, and has starred in a number of very fine motion pictures. So we are very happy indeed to present John Howard. And now, John, I'm looking forward to a very exciting half hour.
1: And so am I, Les. I think the script of Hold That Memory is very funny, and I know I'm going to enjoy playing it.
2: Well, I think we owe Seeley Glester and Marvin Gerard a vote of thanks for this story. Now, before I let you go, John, I want you to promise to come back after the show and tell the audience something about your very interesting hobby.
1: Well, if they'll sit still for it, I'll be glad to tell them.
2: I'm sure they will. We'll see you right after the play.
0: Right now, here is our announcer.

0: curtain is up, and here is the play. Under a warm June sun, the campus stirs indolently. Out of the circle of buildings that frame the campus, groups of students begin to emerge. Final exams are over, but in the classroom for advanced psychology, a young woman remains seated. She gets to her feet and approaches her professor, Professor Stephen Halliday, M.A., Ph.D., L.I.B. Young Stephen Halliday, youngest professor on the State University campus, head of the psychology department at the age of 31. Tall, athletically built, with blue eyes and light hair, he's just what you might expect a young woman to remain behind for, except, and alas, he has one failing.
1: No, Miss Palmer.
2: But, Professor, you promised.
1: I did? I do not recall any such promise.
2: Well, you told some of the other girls.
1: Miss Palmer, I am very busy. A train leaves the junction at precisely 13 minutes past 2, and I intend to catch that train.
2: But can't you tell me anything about myself? The girls?
1: Oh, very well. To begin with, you are attractively dressed, as always.
2: You do interest me, Professor.
1: That is your fundamental fault.
2: What is?
1: Your interest in men.
2: Yes, that is my trouble.
1: Trouble? You won't have any trouble with men, Miss Palmer. They'll have trouble with you.
2: Why, Professor?
1: And this in spite of the fact that you never have the seams of your stocking straight.
2: Professor, I never thought you noticed.
1: Furthermore, you have developed a psychosis about men. You are constantly aware of them. You pose in theatrical attitudes for their benefit.
2: But...
1: And while I never have conversed with you privately before, let me refute some of the pet theories which I am sure you have.
2: Yes, Professor. Yes?
1: The world does not revolve around the attraction of a man for a woman.
2: It doesn't, Professor?
1: Also, the main purpose of a young woman attending coeducational schools is not that of finding a husband.
2: It isn't, Professor.
1: And I think you will find it more profitable to study the Greeks than to wear their alphabet in the forms of various fraternity pins.
2: Professor Halliday? What else? Go on.
1: That's all. I have already squandered 1 minute and 47 seconds. Precious time, which I am convinced has benefited neither of us. Now you can do one favor for me, Miss Palmer?
2: Of course, anything.
1: You can learn not to flutter your eyelashes.
2: But, Professor Halliday,
1: close your mouth, Miss Palmer. Oil inhalation is neither healthy nor attractive.
0: Professor Stephen Halliday was well on his way to Chicago as dawn was just about to waken a sleeping world the following morning. Unable to sleep any longer, the good professor made his way to the rear observation platform, leaned over the railings, watched the rails merge in the far distance, felt the rush of wheels under him.
3: Can't sleep, huh?
1: Hmm? Oh, I didn't see you there in the corner.
3: Yeah, I can't sleep either. Wheels.
1: Wheels? The wheels bother you?
3: Terrible. They go round and round. And that's what I can't stand. Wheels that go round in circles.
1: Oh.
3: You see Eustace in there? Doesn't bother him. He's sleeping.
1: Eustace?
3: No, I call him Eustace. I don't know what his name really is. He's taking me to Groton's. But you don't know what Groton's is.
1: In the general tenor of this conversation, I would guess that it's a mental institution.
3: Yeah, how'd you know? They think I'm a mental case.
1: They do?
3: Yeah. They say I have flashes of mental instability.
1: Oh, I see. Just flashes.
3: Yeah. Groton's is a new place for me. I've never been there before.
1: Oh, are you coming from another institution?
3: I left there yesterday.
1: Oh, why?
3: Complications. Nurses and stuff.
1: What do you mean?
3: It happens to me wherever I go. It's something to do with my libido. The nurses were all in love with me.
1: Ah, I understand, I think.
3: What are they doing?
1: They're trying to stop the train.
3: Better hold on, mister.
1: I can't. I'm slipping.
3: Help me. I'm falling. Oh, nothing. You fall. Hey.
4: How cold. I wonder if he'd mind if I

0: There he is, lying next to the tracks.
1: Yep, that's him, all right. Okay, Mr. Theodore, wake up. You're not really hurt. Just a bump on the head. Come on, wake up.
2: What?
1: Give me a hand, Joe.
0: Oh, yeah.
3: Okay.
1: Stand up, Mr. Theodore.
4: Theodore? Well, who are you?
0: We're from Groton's. Good thing you didn't wake up and wander off before we got here.
4: What are you talking about?
0: Just relax, Mr. Theodore. We'll drive you the rest of the way.
4: I don't understand. Why are you addressing me as Mr. Theodore?
1: You're Mr. Theodore, ain't you?
4: No, certainly not.
0: You're not? Got any identification?
4: Well, certainly, right here, this billfold. Oh.
0: Yes, Mr. Theodore.
4: Why, this isn't my billfold, and... Oh, these clothes, where did I get them?
0: Pictures, don't they?
4: Well, yes, but...
1: And this driver's license. You sure have identification, Mr. Theodore.
4: Now, just a moment.
0: We ain't got the time. Come on.
4: I tell you, I'm Stephen Halliday, professor of psychology at State University.
5: Dr. Bainbridge. Oh, doctor, Mr. Theodore's arrived.
6: Good. Oh, nurse.
5: Yes, doctor.
6: You're an extremely attractive young woman, nurse.
5: I beg your pardon.
6: I mean, Theodore.
5: Yes, doctor.
6: It seems he possesses a very strong, attractive personality.
5: I know how to handle that type, doctor.
6: He's rather insistent.
5: Aren't all men?
6: Well, I thought I'd warn you.
5: Thank you, doctor.
6: Oh, well, then, you may bring him in now.
5: Mr. Theodore!
4: I would like to make it clear that my name is not Theodore.
5: This is Dr. Bainbridge.
4: Your slip is showing.
5: My what?
4: An untidy habit.
6: Sit down, Mr. Theodore. Nurse, will you prepare Mr. Theodore's room?
5: Yes, doctor.
4: Dr. Bainbridge, my name is Stephen Halliday. I'm a professor of advanced psychology at State University.
6: Certainly, Professor. Of course you have proper identification to prove it.
4: No, I do not. This Theodore of yours obviously exchanged clothes with me while I was lying unconscious beside the train tracks.
6: Naturally.
4: You are very irritating, Dr. Bainbridge. There are any number of ways to verify what I say.
6: Oh, I'm sure there are.
4: Don't humor me.
6: I have a complete file on you, Mr. Theodore. Your physical characteristics, your general appearance. You are also wearing the clothes and carrying the identification of the man who left Hardin. The possibility of error is very slight.
4: My first impression was wrong.
6: Hmm?
4: You are not intelligent. You are didactic and opinionated. You can clear this up immediately. Get in touch with State University and you can find out when Stephen Halliday left the campus and what his destination was.
6: I'll do that.
4: One other thing. There's a meeting at the home of Professor Stone in Chicago. I am even now supposed to be his house guest.
6: Professor Elias Stone, you know him?
4: Oh, by reputation only, as he knows me.
6: You're quite clever, Mr. Theodore.
4: I warn you, Doctor, that if you do not make every effort to clear up this situation, I shall hold you personally responsible in a court of law.
6: I'm sure you'll be very happy here.
4: And I'm equally sure that you are the most obstinate person I have ever met.
6: All right, Mr. Theodore, I promise to investigate along the lines you suggest.
4: Good. Oh, just one more thing. Dr. Bainbridge, although you may not be too old to be thinking of taking our very attractive nurse to a nightclub, you are certainly too old to be thinking of her romantically. Elementary. And I will concede that there is something elusive and attractive about her. But now I will leave you. You know, if I had more time, I would enjoy spending a few days here. It certainly is a concentration camp of interesting mentality.
6: No, just a moment.
4: Oh, yes, I meant to ask. What is my nurse's name?
6: Eloise. But you will address her as nurse.
4: Eloise. A beautiful name. Oh, is my room prepared? I see you fixed your slip.
5: Yes, yes, the room is prepared.
4: There's a smudge.
5: The room is prepared.
4: There's a smudge.
5: The room is prepared.
4: There's a smudge on the tip of your nose.
5: Oh!
6: Nurse, when you're finished with Mr. Theodore, I'd like to speak to you.
5: All right, doctor.
6: Operator, get me Dean Atkinson, State University. Hello, this is Dr. Bainbridge speaking. Yes, is this Dean Atkinson? Sorry to disturb you, sir, but this is in the nature of a checkup. Yes, we have a patient at Groton's who insists his name is Stephen Halliday. There is a Professor Halliday on the campus. Oh, he left yesterday, did he? Where? Professor Elias Stone? Thank you, Dean. Operator, I want Professor Elias Stone, Chicago. I don't know the address. Thank you. Hello, Professor Stone? This is Dr. Hector... this is Dr. Hector... this is Dr. Hector Bainbridge of Groton's. We're checking up on a story, Professor. I wondered if Professor Halliday arrived at your home yet. Oh, no. I don't want to speak to him. He's there, is he? Oh, thank you very much. Thank you.

And the curtain falls on Act One of the Movietown Radio Theater's presentation of Hold That Memory, starring Mr. John Howard. And now, while we set the stage for Act Two, here is our announcer.

0: It is late afternoon. Stephen has temporarily resigned himself to the position in which he finds himself. And he's made good use of the time. What finer opportunity to study psychology than at Groton's? What better material? Come in.
1: Ah, Eloise.
2: Mr. Theodore,
3: Oh, my name is not Theodore, despite that idiot downstairs.
2: Which idiot?
3: Which? Oh, I mean Bainbridge.
2: Well, let's not discuss Dr. Bainbridge. I want to do a little checking myself.
3: You don't believe I'm Stephen Halliday?
2: Well, that's what I brought these books for.
3: Oh.
2: Now, let's see. Yes. What is the essential factor in Flugel's conception of the inferiority complex?
3: The libido.
2: Well, that's right. Now, Flugel made some experiments when he was still in Vienna.
3: What? Mass indoctrination principles and the effect on the rational mind.
2: Yes.
3: But he was wrong.
2: Hmm?
3: Dr. Irving Fernelli devotes a full chapter to the experiments in his book. Absolutely proves that Flugel's experiments were made under extraordinary conditions and...
2: That's enough.
3: You're convinced that I know what I'm talking about?
2: Well, it does seem...
3: Look at me.
2: Yes.
3: Do I look crazy?
2: No.
3: The trouble with you is you listen to the idiot vaporings of that child mentality downstairs. I don't like him.
2: Why, Dr. Bainbridge...
3: Don't defend him. Have you noticed his twitch?
2: What kind of twitch?
3: An amorous twitch on the right side of his face. I notice it whenever he looks at you.
2: Oh.
3: Men have different reactions to women, you know. They will be nervous, their scalps will itch. They may display their condition by blushing.
2: And you?
3: Me? Oh, well, it's been my experience that, so far at least, I have no definite reactions to members of the opposite sex.
2: Your records tell a different story.
3: Well, that's another point which should help prove that they are not my records and that I am not Mr. Theodore.
2: Perhaps. Your hands. Why are you rubbing them on your trousers?
3: Eh? Oh, am I?
2: Now, let me see. Perspiration on your hands. You must be nervous.
3: Nervous? What am I to be nervous about?
2: Perhaps small rooms make you uneasy.
3: Oh, no. I do not suffer from claustrophobia.
2: Well, something must be upsetting you.
3: No.
2: It, couldn't be me, could it?
3: Oh, impossible. You know, I do feel rather strange at the moment, and I...
2: Yes?
3: You upset me. A certain delicate balance in me seems to be out of kilter.
2: Maybe that accounts for your nervousness.
3: Well, I'll have to think it over. Will you do me a favor, Eloise?
2: What?
3: If you believe in me at all, will you go down to Bainbridge and make sure he finds out the truth? Get him to make some further investigations.
2: All right.
3: You do believe me.
2: Well, I'll speak with Dr. Bainbridge.
3: Thank you, Eloise. And be careful of him.
4: And that's why I'll stand for no more trouble from Theodore.
5: Where is he?
2: In his room.
4: They must have got into a conversation on the train. Professor Halliday must have said something about going to Professor Elias Stowe.
2: But he does seem rational, though. I asked him some questions from a psychology book, and he answered as though he knew what he was talking about.
4: He's clever, very clever. Probably studied up.
2: And I was so sure.
4: Appearances can be very deceiving, my dear.
2: Uh-oh.
4: My dear, I've been wanting to ask...
2: Well, Doctor, I've got some things to attend to.
4: Just a moment, Eloise. You must have noticed that I've been struck by your loveliness.
2: Not yet, but...
4: I was going to ask you to have...
2: He does have a twitch.
4: What's that, my dear?
2: Please, Doctor, please.
4: You're very lovely, child.
2: Doctor, please.
4: Now, don't turn away from me, my dear. You know, I can do a great deal for someone.
2: Yes, I'm sure you can, but not me.
3: No more than I expected.
2: Mr. Theodore.
3: And I might add, no less than I expected also. I believe I warned you, Eloise. Well, don't stand there glaring at me, Bainbridge. Unhand her.
4: I've heard just about enough from you, Theodore. I went to the trouble and expense of phoning the State University and also Professor Stone.
3: And?
4: You are as unmitigated a scoundrel as I have ever come across. Your whole story is a tissue of lies.
3: Eloise.
2: Well, he did phone.
3: But I can't understand. Oh.
2: Yes. Yes?
3: This Theodore of yours must have assumed my identity, even went so far as to introduce himself to Professor Stone as me.
4: That's enough. I am in charge of Croton. I am in charge of your well-being, distasteful as the task may be. And I warn you, I will tolerate no more nonsense.
3: In all my long experience, I have never come across anyone, and I state this with full regard for some of the students I have had to suffer, anyone, I say, with less intelligence.
4: Take him away.
3: Calm down, Bainbridge, calm down. Don't you know one of the cardinal principles of a man in your position should be to retain control of himself in any situation?
4: I...

0: Ow.
1: What is it?
0: Wheels. Do you hear them? I can't stand wheels. They go round and round. I can't stand wheels that go round.
1: Oh.
0: But I've been working on an invention. Square wheels. There's only one thing wrong.
1: Wrong?
0: It makes a bumpy ride.
2: I don't know. Maybe I should be a patient here. Maybe I've been here too long. I seem to be losing my grip.
0: Eloise?
1: Yes?
0: Come. I want to talk to you in my room. Oh, attendant, you better take care of Dr. Bainbridge. He's getting violent. Come in, Eloise. Close the door.
1: Oh, no.
0: What? Why not?
1: Well, remember, I know your case history.
0: Oh, nonsense. I'm not Theodore. That wheels business was for Bainbridge's benefit.
1: But I...
0: It's very strange. But I don't seem to want to leave here now.
1: Oh.
0: Have you any idea what has caused this abrupt reversal?
1: Why, I
0: can't seem to construct the cause and effect pattern. You confuse me. I have an odd feeling in my chest. Almost like a little pain.
1: I feel rather strange myself.
0: The way you walk, so familiar to me. The way you smile, as you're smiling right now. As if it's just for me. I have a strange yearning.
1: Oh, if only...
0: Your lips have an irresistible appeal. You have fostered a new emotion. A completely new emotion.
1: I think I know.
0: Eloise?
1: Yes.
0: I've never done that before.
1: There's nothing wrong with you. What is your name?
0: Halliday.
1: Jan?
0: Halliday.
1: No, I mean... I think that's what I mean.
0: Eloise?
1: Yes?
0: You have opened new vistas for me. Suddenly I feel that all my life has been barren and empty. Eloise?
1: Yes, please.
0: I believe it all ties in with the endocrine gland.
1: What does, Stephen?
0: This feeling.
1: Yes, Stephen.
0: Oh, we're going to be interrupted.
3: Oh. What are you two doing?
0: Bainbridge, what do you want?
3: I want you out of here, Professor Halliday.
0: I told you my name is Theodore. I'm staying here just as long as... Who's that?
4: Hiya, Professor.
0: Who is this man?
4: Well, you know me, chum. I'm Theodore.
0: Glad to meet you. So am I.
3: No, you don't. You're Stephen Halliday.
0: Prove it.
1: But, darling, why do you want to stay here?
0: Why? Because you're here.
4: Personally, I don't blame him. Are you coming around here, sister? I'm going to like it.
0: No, you're not. You can't even get in. You can go on back to Professor Stone.
4: Stone? I can't stand that guy. He's nuts.
3: There, you see.
1: Darling, we can both leave.
0: What? Why, yes, of course.
3: No.
0: What do you mean, no? She resigned.
3: Well, I
0: know all about you, Bainbridge. You're what the teenagers refer to as a wolf. Eloise?
1: Yes, dear.
0: Let's go.
1: But where, darling?
0: Why, to get married. I believe that's customary with people in love.
1: Stephen.
0: Yes, dear.
1: Let's hurry.
0: Yes, dear.
1: And I think you better get your own clothes back.
0: Yes, dear.
4: Wow. She sure got you in a groove in a hurry, huh?
0: Groove?
4: Yes, dear. No, dear. Yes, dear. They all do it to you sooner or later.
0: Ah, that's why you're here, Theodore, isn't it?
4: Right, Professor.
0: And you're really not unbalanced at all.
4: That's right, Professor.
0: Well, how about the wheels?
4: Just a gag, Professor.
0: Aren't you going to extremes to escape your wife, Theodore?
4: Oh, I don't think so. Say, how did you know?
0: Oh, it's a simple matter to deduce these things if you know what to look for.
4: Well, I've been married to her for 15 years, but I want to spend the rest of my life in peace. In peaceful surroundings with quiet people. If I hadn't come to a place like this, she would have driven me to it eventually. Women are just naturally bossy.
0: Oh, not if you handle your relationship intelligently. It is incumbent upon the male to approach the problem with the proper perspective.
1: Stephen.
0: You see, Theodore, if the man asserts himself at the outset, if he establishes the delicate balance of his own superiority and never allows the woman to...
1: Stephen.
0: If the male is firmly and consistently self-assertive in all things, then there is not the slightest doubt but what he will dominate his marital life. Do I make myself clear, Mr. Theodore?
1: Stephen.
0: Yes, dear? Coming, dear.
5: And the curtain falls on the second and final act of the Movie Town Radio Theater's presentation of Hold That Memory, starring John Howard, who will return in just a moment. And here's our star, John Howard, to take a well-deserved curtain call.
0: Thank you very much, Les. And the corny cliché, the pleasure was all mine.
6: From what you told me a little while ago, I would say cliché is not the only thing you can coin, John.

0: I'm referring, of course, to your hobby, carpentry. How did you ever happen to get started on it?
1: Well, I bought a set of power tools from my father, and I got so intrigued with them, the first thing I knew, I had a hobby.
0: And just how do you pursue it, John?
1: Well, oddly enough, Les, pursue is exactly the right word. Right now, I'm making copies of early American originals. So I chase around to the homes of my wealthy friends and anywhere else I can find originals. I make a drawing of an article I like and then build it in my workshop.
0: Well, I suppose that's a natural gift. You know, I can't do anything with my hands other than hold a knife and fork.
1: Well, no, Les, you're wrong. As a matter of fact, the only course I ever flunked in school was manual training.
0: The commentary, I'm sorry to say, I've heard too many times. I know that I had dramatic literature made almost distasteful for me by a teacher who lacked imagination. However, now you like carpentry and I like good actors, and especially one John Howard who did such a nice job for us just now. Come and see us again, John.
1: We'll make a date soon, Les. Thanks again, and thanks to our fine cast. And for now, goodbye.
0: Goodbye, John Howard.

In our cast, you heard John Howard, supported by an all-star group. Lorene Tuttle was Louise. Herbert Butterfield was Dr. Brainbridge. Barbara Fuller was Miss Prom. Hold That Memory was written by Celie Glester and Mervyn Gerard. The musical score was composed and conducted by Del Castillo. Produced and directed by yours truly, Les Mitchell, who directs and also acts as your host. It's been a real pleasure presenting our little comedy. We hope that you'll be with us each week and every week. And here's such stars as Gail Storm, Bobby Driscoll, Dan Duryea, Margot, Jane Wyatt, and many other fine actors in great stories selected especially for their talent and for your pleasure.

0: Hey, do you know something? If you stop eating bird's-eye beak burgers and eat these cheap ones...
1: All right.
0: You'll save Mum enough money to buy me a Leeds United tracksuit.
1: Fantastic.
0: I mean, they look the same, don't they?
1: Might look the same, but they don't taste the same.
0: You can't tell the difference.
1: Well, I can. The cheap one's yours.
2: Bird's-eye. Somehow other beef burgers just don't taste the same.
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1: Fantastic.
0: I mean, they look the same, don't they?
1: Might look the same, but they don't taste the same.
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6: Well, I'm glad the court case is all over, darling.
7: Oh, yes. From now on, you can get back to being Ken Barlow. Mm-hmm. And what's more, we got £50,000 in the process.
6: Yes, and a promise by the Sun never to repeat allegations that I am boring. You fancy your holiday?
7: Oh, with £50,000, why not? Where shall we go?
6: How about the caravan at Skegness?
8: The very latest news of the News Hardline, starring Roy Hart, June Whitfield and Chris Emmett, with Peter Moss and the Hardliner.
6: Thank you very much indeed, folks, and welcome to the show. Yes, the show that does for the news what autumn does for British Rail. When I see that the England rugby fullback Jonathan Webb returned to his job as a surgeon and had to do a vasectomy. Imagine that. The first conversion he's made all week. Or did you see that London Zoo have taken charge of a panda from Germany? You can tell it came from Germany because it arrived complete with its own bamboo chutes and beach towels. Oh, and a report out this week says one parcel in five is delivered late, the other four don't arrive at all. And this week there's shock news about prisoners convicted by the West Midlands Serious Crime Squad. Some of them are guilty. And I've been reading that there's a terrible shortage of teachers in central London. No wonder Dennis Thatcher has moved to Dulwich, eh? Teachers. And in the New Forest, a totally unmodernised brick and slate building without sanitation or water has been sold for £128,000. It's going to be used as a hospital, you know. But did you read about that MP who fell asleep during John Major's speech, eh? Trouble was, it was John Major. But the best story of the week must be about that 107-year-old bachelor who's looking for a wife. Yes. He says the girl won't be disappointed. He's going to bring along Lord Denning and a set of jump leads. Old ones, new ones, loved ones, neglected ones. Excuse me, mate.
9: Yes, what is it?
6: I was wondering if I could see your ticket.
9: Ticket? I don't have a ticket.
6: Just as I thought, trying to sneak in without paying, eh? Right, mush outside. As soon as I saw you, I thought, this is a crook.
9: Of course this is a crook. I'm a bishop. We all carry one.
6: Oh, yeah?
9: Since when does one require a ticket to enter this church?
6: Since last week. Ain't you heard?
9: No, I most certainly ain't. Haven't. No.
6: Blimey, mate, you management bods are always behind the times. I tell you what, forget the ticket. Seeing as how you're staff, I'll let you in free.
9: Management? Staff? What on earth is going on here? I demand to see the vicar.
6: Oh, I am the vicar.
9: What?
6: The Reverend Arthur Spivworthy at your service. Except that service isn't included, of course. That's an extra 10%.
9: That is outrageous.
6: Oh, yeah, you better sit down. Take the weight off your cassock. There we are. There we are. Grab a pew. Circle or stalls.
9: What? What exactly is going on here?
6: Well, you must have heard about that church what sold its little bit of land and ended up getting over £3 million. Here endeth the first setup to the sketch.
9: This is disgraceful. You can't run a church to make a profit.
6: Why not? The Old Testament's full of prophets. Look out. The congregation are coming towards me. There we are. It's market forces, isn't it? The way forward for the C of E PLC, mate. Excuse me a minute.
10: I've some papers for you to sign, Reverend Spivworthy.
6: All right, darling.
10: I've done the seat bookings for next week and I sorted out the music licence.
6: Thanks, Tracy. You're a treasure.
10: Oh.
9: Who was that?
6: Ah, that's Tracy, isn't it? She's my girl Friday and Saturday and all if I'm lucky. She's great. At the moment, she's handling my organ appeal. You've got to be quick, Governor, haven't you? You've got to be quick.
9: Yes, I can imagine, yes, yes. What was all that about a music license? You don't need that for hymns.
6: No, but you do for a karaoke night, don't you? We've stopped the hymns, mate. There's no dosh in them, is there?
9: No hymns, but what are all those numbers on that board up there?
6: Bingo, Bish, isn't it? Really brings in the punters. All the twos, Noah's Ark, Daniel's Den, number 10.
9: Oh, you know. No, I've seen enough. You're behaving no better than some pushy, money-grabbing, double-glazing salesman.
6: That'd be ridiculous. Here, I couldn't interest you in a set of all-weather stained glass windows, could I?
9: No, you could not.
6: Look, Bish, all I'm doing is applying traditional business practice to the church, that's all.
9: Oh, well, if that's the case, you're wasting your time here.
6: What are you going to do, defrock me?
9: I could leave that sort of thing to Tracy, I'm sure. No, I have a much better idea. Traditional business practice tends to be conservative about who gets the top jobs, right?
6: Right.
9: Well, then, I think we could do with you at the General Synod.
6: The Synod? What for?
9: Well, how else are we going to stop these damn women priests taking over? You start on Monday.
7: Earlier this week, it was claimed that the French are cold, condescending, and arrogant towards foreigners. To refute these accusations, we have with us today two representatives from the French Tourist Board. Welcome, Monsieur Jean-Paul Fassand.
11: Merci.
7: And his interpreter, Monsieur Pierre Lavis.
11: Bonjour.
12: Good morning.
7: Monsieur Fassand.
11: Oui, oui, oui.
7: Is it true that the French regard...
11: Yes.
7: Thank you. Merci.
12: Is it true?
7: Is it true that the French regard the English as a group of ignorant lagerlouts?
11: Oh, non. J'adore les Anglais. Mais oui, j'adore les Anglais avec votre threepenny bit, le Cunis à Mother Brown, and the chirpy Cockney Sparrow.
12: Yes, Will. Yes. He says, we love the English. The English are, how you say, dead brill.
11: Hey, et voilà, votre comédie pathétique, le hello, hello.
12: Your television program, Hello, Hello, in particular, has generated many feelings toward the British.
11: Oui.
7: I see. Well, while we're on the subject of television, what do the French think of British culture?
11: Culture anglais? Quelle culture anglais! Nous avons Sacha Distel, il est magnifique. Et Charles Aznavour, il est fantastique. Vous avez des O'Connor. Des O'Connor, il est pathétique.
12: Yes. He says, we very much admire your British musicians, in particular the great vocalist Des O'Connor.
7: Well, finally, is it true that all French are born with an inherent grudge against the English?
11: Oh, oui, oui, je déteste les Anglais, ils sont stupides. Pas pour les hontes cordiales. Je n'ai pas donné à Gincourt et Waterloo avec le brave Napoléon. Et les stupides doux de Wellington avec le Wellington Boots. Je crache sur leur Anglais. Vive la France!
12: He repeats, we love the English.
7: I see. Well, it only remains for me to thank you both for coming here today and dispelling British doubts about French animosity. Is there anything you'd like to add, Monsieur Fasson?
11: Non, à bientôt.
12: He says, yes, get stuffed.
7: And now a song in honour of the England rugby fullback Jonathan Webb, who since the World Cup final has returned to his job as a vasectomy surgeon.

0: sing something simple. Oh, sorry. Hello, Hotlines.
1: Hello?
0: Hello?
1: Hello?
0: Hello?
1: I am that 71-year-old what's just passed her A-level in geography.
0: Oh, congratulations, but why are you phoning me?
1: Hello?
0: Hello?
1: Well, I just popped round the corner to get the paper.
0: Yes?
1: And I can't find my way back home.
2: Oh, blimey, it's nippy out there.
3: Oh, yes, can I help you?
2: Yes, I've brought you my tax return form.
3: Oh, why?
2: Well, because this is the Inland Revenue, isn't it?
3: No, this is the new MI6 headquarters.
2: MI6?
3: Yeah, you know, Secret Service.
2: Well, why does it say Inland Revenue outside?
3: That's just our cover.
2: Oh, right. Haven't you just blown your cover, then?
3: Oh, yeah, silly me.
2: You're pulling my leg, aren't you?
3: Oh, no, if you don't believe me, ask my boss. I'll get him.
0: You buzz, Miss Sandra?
3: Yes, Mr. Slimy. This gentleman wants to ask you something. He's just come in from the cold.
0: Ah. A returning agent back from the enemy lines, eh? My God, what did a swine do to you? You look like death.
2: Well, I haven't been well, actually. They say there's something going around.
0: Do they? What else do they say?
2: I just wanted to drop this form off, actually.
0: Have you gone mad? You shouldn't be carrying top secret documents around with you. Quick, Sandra, the shredder.
2: Hey, no. Oh, that was my tax return. It took me months to fill that in.
0: Yes, very good, old chap. But you can drop the subterfuge now. You're back with your own people.
3: I think it really was his tax return, Mr. Slimy. He thinks we're the Inland Revenue.
0: On earth should he think something ridiculous like that?
2: Because that's what it says on the front door.
0: Oh, come on now, stop this clowning. I can spot one of our agents a mile off. Look, you've even got the standard issue poison tip umbrella.
2: It's just an ordinary brolly.
0: Oh, yes? So what's this button do?
2: Oh! That makes it pop up automatically.
0: Yes.
3: So it is dangerous.
0: Yes, it is. It must have released some tear gas as well. Look how his eyes are watering there.
2: Oh, for goodness sake.
0: I know who you are. You're Ipcrest from the bugging department, aren't you?
2: What?
0: Yes, I've heard about you, always playing silly practical jokes.
2: Are you calling me a silly bugger?
0: No, I'm... I'm calling you a fully paid-up secret agent. Go on, admit it. You're a spy.
2: No, I'm not.
0: Yes, you are.
2: No, I'm not.
0: No, you're not.
2: Yes, I am.
0: Got you, yes. Just getting ready for pantomime there, jolly girl. Looking forward to it, June. Time...
2: Rather.
0: Time you brushed up on your interrogation technique, by the way. Sandra, bring him into the rubber hose and Vaseline weekend workshop next month, will you?
3: Yes, Mr. S.
2: For the last time, I've got nothing to tell you. I only came in because I thought this was a tax office. My mistake. Goodbye.
0: You know, Sandra, that Inland Revenue sign could cause us some problems. Perhaps we should change it.
3: Well, to something that'll put off anyone coming in.
0: Precisely. I know. We'll pretend we're a theatre and put up posters for a show.
3: Well, what show could guarantee no one comes in?
0: The ultimate deterrent. The Hunting of the Snark.
4: Right, Corporal O'Malley. Corporal O'Malley, the Irish Army is short of money, so...
0: Of course it is, sir.
4: During this exercise, every time you aim your rifle, I want you to shout bang.
0: Bong.
4: Bang.
0: Bang.
4: Bang.
0: Yes.
4: That's it.
0: Yes.
4: You've got it. Right. Yes. It's cheaper than bullets, you
0: yes,
4: see.
0: Sir.
4: Right.
0: Yes.
4: Now, the 541st Mounted Foot, that's me,
0: yes,
4: will deploy, and the 2,652nd Dublin Fusiliers, that's you...
0: That's me.
4: ...will mount a search and destroy operation. All right?
0: Okay, right, Charles, right. Sergeant.
4: Right.
0: Off you go, and I'll count to 50.
4: No need to show off, O'Malley. 20 will do.
0: Right.
4: Right. Now then. I'll hide in here. This'll do. O'Malley will never find me here.
0: Gotcha! You're dead, Sergeant, and you've got to lie down.
4: O'Malley, I told you to shout bang.
0: It's all right, Sergeant. I had the silencer fitted.

0: Excuse me, Sergeant. Is this Dyke Green Police Station?
1: You have correctly identified this edifice, madam. Yes.
0: I beg your pardon.
2: He means yes, it is, miss.
0: Oh, thank you, Constable. Now, could you tell me the way to the staff interview room?
2: Oh, certainly, miss.
1: All right. I believe this comes within the remit of my jurisprudence, Constable.
2: Oh, yes, Sarge.
1: From the front desk, madam, you proceed in a northerly direction at an equable pace until you observe a double door, erected for the dual purpose of security and fire prevention. Having maintained observation of the door for some seconds to ensure that an equal and opposite force is not approaching from a counter direction, viz. The staff canteen, and taking avoiding action as required, should this unfortunate situation pertain...
0: Oh, please, Sergeant, I haven't got all day.
1: Well, there's gratitude for you.
0: Well, I'm sorry, but could you just tell me the way to the staff interview room?
1: Certainly, miss. From the front desk, you proceed...
2: Through the double doors, second on the left, miss.
0: As simple as that? Well, why didn't he say so?
2: Well, you didn't give him a chance, did you, miss?
0: All I can say is it's a good job I've been called in.
1: Well, perhaps I can ask you to expand on that observation.
0: Certainly. I am from the Institute of Linguistics.
1: Ooh.
0: There's been complaints about your language.
1: You see, Constable, I warned you to maintain a sober demeanor at the police social, didn't I?
2: I only offered to take down a particular sergeant.
1: That's not the point.
0: No, it's not that, Constable. It is that people are complaining they can't understand police jargon.
2: Oh.
0: Your sergeant here, for example, has a bad case of constabular verborrhea.
2: Verborrhea?
0: Yes, every time he opens his mouth, a load of...
2: Yes.
0: It's also known as Beadle's disease.
1: Right. I'm sorry, madam, I don't know how to facilitate an alternative course of action.
0: Well, shall we try a little role play? Pretend you are an ordinary member of the public in distress.
2: Right. Help! Help! Police! I am an ordinary member of the public in distress. Help! Help, police!
0: Thank you, Kenneth Branagh. Sergeant?
1: Hello.
0: Oh, now, can I just stop you there?
1: Stop me? May I ascertain the purpose of the intervention?
0: Well, why hello? Why not just hello?
1: But I've always said hello.
0: Well, try just the one.
1: Hello. Hello. No, it's no good. Sorry, I can't do it.
0: Now, look, I don't want to be too hard. I won't make a report about this if you can say just one thing to me in a language that anyone can understand.
2: Go on, Sarge, you can do it. No use just staring out the window.
1: Ah, but it is. Is that your car over there, miss?
0: Oh, yes, but what's that got to do with it?
1: I'm about to say something so simple even you can understand.
0: And what's that?
1: It's on a double yeller and you're nicked.
0: Oh!
1: Well, there have been some unbelievable stories around this week, haven't they? But that's enough about the Daily Express. I see Liz Taylor showing Larry round her old haunts in London. So far, they've been to one church and six registry offices, you know. And I read that BBC producers can now use outside services if someone can do it cheaper. If anyone will do the job for less than the BBC pay, they deserve the work, don't they? And how about that pop group who are using excerpts from Neil Kinnock's speeches on their next single? Well, it started off as a single and ended up as a double album, but... Some great news this week, though. Sainsbury's are now accepting Access and Visa. So you can afford that ocean pie and a carrier bag, no? Still groping about for news. What about that company who gave a Kit Kat bar as a bonus to its workers? They all gave two fingers to the boss. Clever, you see. Oh, and I see that Edward Kennedy's employed a top woman journalist to improve his image. If she can manage that, Saddam Hussein has got a little job for her as well.

0: is a British Rail announcement for passengers awaiting the 0900 hours to Glasgow. Thank you.
1: Ah, good. That'll confuse them. Enter.
2: Ah, I am Mr. Forthright, and this is my wife, Doris. I'd like to complain.
1: If she was my wife, I think I'd complain as well.
3: Actually, we're complaining about the delay to our train.
1: It got the skirt a bit hot, right? All right. Take a number and wait outside with the others.
2: Here, look here, Diesel Breath. We've done enough waiting for our train as it is.
1: Oh, which train is that then, Guff?
2: The 5:30 to Glasgow.
1: Well, it's due any moment. What's the beef?
3: We've been waiting since yesterday.
2: I want you to tell us why it's taking so long, see?
1: Okay. Let's spin the wheel. Round and round it goes. Where it stops, nobody knows. And here's today's excuse. It's too cold.
3: What's that? What's that got to do with it?
1: Well, people are wearing thick, heavy, woolly jumpers and the weight is slowing the train down, you see.
2: That is pathetic, that is. Is this where you get all your excuses from?
1: Well, no, we usually ask Graham Taylor, but if you don't... Thank you very much. If you don't like that one, well, let's spin the wheel again. Here we go. There you are, look, here's another one. See, look. There you are. The train had to go back mid-journey.
3: Why?
1: Well, by the time we got halfway, the pork pies had passed their sell-by date.
2: Well, I can believe that one. I saw one of your trains going through the station so slowly, a train spotter was taking a brass rubbing of the number.
1: Very nicely put, sir. You're not interested in writing a pantomime for Plymouth at all, are you, sir? Well, that was probably Reg driving, you see. He doesn't have to go too fast. He gets travel sick.
3: Is that a made-up excuse as well?
1: Yes, I just made it up.
2: Listen, we're not interested in your feeble excuses.
3: We've been waiting so long, we've had our poll tax bill delivered to the platform.
2: Yeah.
1: Look, she had it as well, sir. She writes pantomimes, obviously, as well, then.
2: Look, I've had enough of this. And furthermore, my wife and I refuse to pour any more money into your scurrilous organisation.
3: Yeah.
2: Therefore, we shall sit for the entire journey and we shall not be shelling out for any of your overpriced cups of tea, bacon rolls or currant buns.
1: Well, you haven't got much choice, mate.
2: Why?
1: Your train left 2 minutes ago.
2: Go!
4: News,
5: what,
4: Robbie.
5: What?
4: David Jason's quitting Only Fools and Horses.
5: Oh, Kelton Marsh.
4: I know.
5: Oh, who are we going to get to replace
4: him? God knows, love. God knows.
5: Well, who else could play Del Boy?
4: Exactly, who else could...
3: One is prepared to offer one's services, chaps.
4: Oh, why you, Your Majesty? What have you got in common with Del Boy?
3: Well, it's obvious. I don't pay income tax, I don't pay VAT, and I have a TV special every Christmas.
6: Yikes, I say. Oh, spiffing gallop rodders. I say, did you see the look on that oik's face when one reined him down?
4: Father! Stick fell right off his belly bike. And the language. One doesn't know what our policemen are coming to, does one, really?
6: Hey, this is absolutely Tom Hill.
4: Yes,
6: riding the country, breathing fresh air, seeing all the wildlife.
4: And killing it, yes. Oh, look, a fox. Tally-ho!
6: Are you sure that was a fox, Robert?
4: Well, near enough. Whoa there, street porter. Behave yourself, now. Look. Here's another sneaking through the hedge. See the pointed snout, slag expression, mangy coat? Where's my horn?
7: If you must do that in my ear, sir, could you use a bit less spit? You've just soaked my anorak right through to the banana sandwich and chocolate chip muesli tracker bar.
4: Good Lord, it's a nasty little man with a video camera. It's one of those hunt saboteurs.
6: Saboteurs? Horsewhip them.
4: Yes.
6: Flog them to within an inch of their lives.
4: Top
6: beat them. Birch them. Whack them black and blue. Flog them, flog them, flog them.
4: No, why should they have all the fun? Well, will you, Bonner? Shall I show you my crop? Throw you to the hounds?
7: If I may say so, you appear to be labouring under an inexplicable misapprehension, viz. That I am a hunt saboteur.
6: Flog him!
7: Whereas I am, in fact, a representative of that public body charged with protecting the nation's assets and heritage best known by the cognomen National Trust.
4: Very good show. Bit left-wing, but they've got my vote, definitely.
6: No, not the National Front, Rod. It's the National Trust.
4: Sorry about that. Who are they?
6: Oh, you know who they are. Those oiks who clean our houses for us.
4: Oh, yes, I know.
6: Now, what do you want, peasant?
7: I am investigating whether license to pursue the uneatable over National Trust land should continue to be afforded to the unspeakable.
6: You can't stop us hunting foxes. I mean, they're vermin, always worrying sheep.
4: Oh, I thought that was French farmers, but, never mind. Anyway, thank you very much. Anyway, hunt is the only effective way to deal with them, yeah.
6: Oh, look, the hunt's found something.
4: Ah, here we go. Ah, tough little beggars, these sparrows, they really are. All right, there, street porter, for goodness sake, you see. Hunting's not just an ancient sport. It provides lots of jobs. It's social. It's where you meet lots of people who half a mind...
7: As much as that, sir.
4: Half a mind to get together and have some exercise.
7: Well, sir, I believe I have acquired the necessary information to formulate my recommendation. How would you react to the National Trust banning hunting?
4: Oh, well, I'd take it on the chin, if I had one.
6: You can't ban the sport. It'd just go underground.
4: What? We're not going to hunt moles, are we? You never get the horses down those holes. Street porter, come back here.
7: Well, I'm afraid I have reached my nubs.
4: Have
7: sir.
4: You?
7: Yes.
4: Well, you know your own business better, yes.
7: I had to make a decision between thinking of something cruel, pointless and brutal, or, on the other hand, something that has been in existence for many years and provides many people with jobs. I have therefore concluded...
6: Yes?
7: ...that on balance our duty is to look after the interests of the dumb animals.
4: Hey, look out, you upset street porter now all over the ground there. Look, you bounder. What, you mean you're going to protect the foxes?
7: Oh, no, my lord, I'm protecting you lot.
4: When we ride the hounds... Chosen few.
6: I wear boots and spurs.
4: And they're really you. Yes, we're dressed to kill.
7: And you damn well do.
4: Well, it's fun and the foxes enjoy it.
7: So a hound is a dog and a cup is a drink.
4: And a hole is an earth.
6: And we call red pink.
4: Yes,

decidedly hazy. You can say red is pink, you can say good is ill, you can say that a hunt is a healthy thrill. You can call plain torture a fine, clean kill, just as long as you know

0: And finally, stop press.
1: A man in a York waxworks museum threw Hitler's head on the floor.
2: They stuck it back on Nicholas Ridley's body and nobody noticed.
0: Imelda Marcos has flown back to the Philippines to face trial after 5 years away.
2: She would have gone home earlier, but she had to pack her own shoes.
1: In a test by Witch magazine, Heinz baked beans came last.
2: Oh, dear, I hope it doesn't backfire on them.
0: Women are to be given an increase in maternity pay.
2: But they really had to push to get it.
1: A bridegroom turned up at his wedding in a World War II truck.
2: But he's saving his bazooka for the honeymoon.
0: And that's the end of the stock press.
2: But I'll be back next week unless I'm pulled through a hedge backwards by the corn. Cheerio!
3: For the news headlines starring Roy Hudd, Chris Emmett and June Whitfield with Peter Moss and the Hudliners. The announcer was Richard Clegg. Sketches were by Mike Coleman, Michael Dines, Richard Stoneman, Jed Parsons, Tony Hare, Peter Hickey, Les Rowley, Richard Parker, Clive Wichelow and Wendy Gray, Jenny Maynard, Tony Weekly, Sid Wright, Andrew Averill and Dave Single, with songs by Richard Quick and Jeremy Brown. Additional lines by Ivan Shakespeare, Alex Stepanyuk, Bill Smith, Jerry Godin, John Holland and Pete Sargent and Dennis McHale, Ben Francis, Robert Linford, Simon Marsh, Dave Dixon, Noel Reed and Roderick Miller.
2: All of whom are looking forward to sharing a privatized cell with our producer.
3: Dad.

0: Darling.
1: Yes, sweetheart?
0: My little treasure. Penny for your thoughts.
1: Well, dear heart, I read today that one in four wives has ended up with the wrong man.
0: Well, that doesn't apply to us, does it, eh? No, we're as snug as a bug in a rug and as compatible as can be.
1: Yes, I know, darling. Oh, I love being here with you like this, but it can't go on.
0: Why not?
1: My husband's due back any minute.
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6: Sanka coffee. Taste good, Sanka. Sleep good, Sanka. Taste good, sleep good. Sanka coffee presents Sweeney and March. As we meet Sweeney and March, they're in their room at 24 Orange Avenue, reading their respective sections of the newspapers. Hal March is reading about the affairs of the world, and Bob Sweeney is wondering how he can get back in.
7: Well, here's a picture of Rita Hayworth. Ooh, what a doll. Sweet kid, deserves a break. Well, one of these days she'll get to meet me. Sweeney, please. You interrupted me right in the middle of Rita Hayworth.
8: I'm sorry, Hal. This crossword puzzle won't work out.
7: Well, let me see it. Since when do you put letters in the black squares?
8: Ever since I got this white pencil. Oh.
7: Swain, read something else. Read the sports section. Read the obituary column. Let's see. Miss Hayworth is now on
8: Abbott,
7: her way.
8: Abbott, Adams, Brown, Bronson, Crawford, Douglas, Hey, Hal, did you see this about Edwards?
9: Jim Edwards, the butcher?
8: Yeah, he was only 55 years old.
9: Swain. What happened?
8: He got married.
9: Wait, you're reading the marriage license column. Now, let's see. Miss Hayworth is believed.
8: Well, what do you know? Sally Peterson and Jeff Carter did it yesterday.
9: They did?
8: Yeah, they died.
9: Sweeney, will you promise not to report me to a policeman if I talk to myself for the next 20 minutes?
8: I promise.
9: Let's see. Where was I? Oh, here. Rita Hayworth and the Aga Khan are enjoying the races together.
8: That name always tickles me, Hal.
9: What name?
8: Rita Hayworth.
9: Please. The Aga Khan's son is reported to be worth $50 million.
8: Gee, is he really worth that much, Hal?
9: Of course not. You know how those newspapers exaggerate. Guy's lucky if he's got $40
8: million. He's really lucky, boy. That guy must have a rabbit's foot.
9: Yeah, but you can't notice it if he keeps his shoes on. Thanks, I liked it too. Let's see. Back to Rita. Oh, here's a picture of Rita and the Aga. Very strong resemblance here. He's dark, I'm dark, about the same height, same build. Hey, Swain.
8: What is it, Hal?
9: Take a look at this picture. Notice any resemblance?
8: Oh, sure. They could pass for brother and sister.
9: Swain, go on with your reading and I'll continue with mine.
8: Okay.
9: Let's see.
8: Hey, Hal, did you see this article? It says food prices take big drop.
9: Well, that is good news.
8: Yeah, it says chutney down 1 cent, curry powder down 2 cents, quick frozen anchovy paste down 1 cent.
9: How about butter and eggs?
8: Up 10 cents.
9: Fine. Anyone who likes curried anchovy paste with chutney on it can save enough in a year to hire a good doctor.
8: Oh, yeah, good for them, too.
9: Yeah. Hey, look at this picture of all the guys signing up for the draft. Says 345,000 of them in California alone, all between the ages of 18 and 25.
8: What draft is that, Hal?
9: What draft is that? Don't you know? Haven't you been reading the papers? Aren't they drafting men in your world?
8: Well, do you mean I'll have to go in the Army?
9: Well, it's easy enough to find out. If you're between 18 and 25, you'll have to go. How old are you?
8: I don't know.
9: Well, how old were you last year?
8: Well, last year I was either 23, 24, or 25.
9: How old are you this year?
8: I'm 24, 25, or 26.
9: Wait, you don't seem to realize the seriousness of this thing. If you're within the draft age, you're in a lot of trouble.
8: Well, what can I do?
9: Wait a minute. I think I've got an out. Veterans don't have to go. Tell me, Sween, tell me you were in the service.
8: I was in the service.
9: Oh, thank heavens. You're safe. What branch of the service were you in?
8: The shipyards.
9: Sween, this is very serious. Why did you tell me you were in the service?
8: Well, that's what you told me to tell you.
9: Sween, I'm trying to help you and you lied to me.
8: But I was, Hal, until I lost my job. I did work in the shipyard.
9: I'm not interested.
8: I built airplanes.
9: I told you. You built airplanes in the shipyards?
8: That's why I lost my job.
9: All right, make light of it. You don't realize that you're committing a federal offense. You don't know what they're going to do to you. They're going to throw you in jail for 150 years and throw away the key.
8: Well, if they throw away the key, how'll I get out when my time is up?
9: Now, let's calm down and take this slowly. You're headed for a lot of trouble unless we can think this thing out. Now, the way I see it, you've got no choice because you don't know how old you are and you've got to register. Let me give you a little personal advice, Sween, from a veteran of the last war. Go them one step further. Enlist.
8: Enlist?
9: That's right. By enlisting, you not only get your choice of the Army, Navy, or Marine Corps, but you get in on the ground floor and land yourself a nice, soft job. They might even name a general after you.
8: Yeah, but I don't want to go in the Army.
9: You've got no choice. You've got to go.
8: Well, I can't go. I'm going to be busy.
9: What are you going to be busy with?
8: I promised Georgie Fenneman I'd run away from home with him.
9: 8-year-old Georgie Fenneman?
8: Yeah, he's running away to Africa.
9: Well, why do you have to go with him?
8: Well, his mother won't let him cross the street alone.
9: Now, there's no sense in lying about this thing. You've got to go, so you might just as well make up your mind.
8: Okay, my mind's made up.
9: Fine.
8: I'm not going.
9: Look, Sween, I don't want to yell at you. I'm doing this for your own good. I just don't want you to get in any trouble.
8: Oh, okay, I'll go.
9: That's the boy. Just imagine how proud our landlady, Mrs. Scully, will be of you when you go to camp. And her niece, Nancy. She wasn't madly in love with me. She might even kiss you goodbye.
8: Oh, no. I'm not going. I'm not kissing any girls. Not me, boy. No thanks, but thanks anyway. No kissing.
9: Sweet.
8: No.
9: Stop acting like a child.
8: Oh, sir.
9: Someday you're going to have to kiss a girl. Unless you do, how else will you know if she's the one for you?
8: I'll look at her driver's license.
9: Believe me, Sween, the Army will do you a world of good. It'll teach you how to get along with people, especially with women. Heaven knows I've tried to teach you about women, my best subject, but nothing rubs off. Maybe you'll be excuse me. Who is it?
10: It's Nancy.
9: That's Nancy Scully, Sween. Now, when she comes in, don't be so shy. Women are crazy about uniforms. Tell her you're going into the Army. Just talk up and tell her.
10: Hello, Mr. Marsh. Hello, Mr. Sweeney.
8: I got an Army. I'm going to the uniform.
10: I bet you...
9: What is it you have in your lovely hands, my dear? Perchance has the maiden come bearing goodies?
10: Well, my aunt thought that you might like this jar of her homemade strawberry preserves.
9: Ah, strawberry preserves. A gourmet's delight prepared from the succulent young berries. Tenderly plucked from Mother Nature's own bosom. Caressed by the glowing warmth of a mountain sun. Strawberry preserves.
10: Well, do you like them, Mr. Sweeney?
8: I hate him. They give me hives.
10: I'm sorry.
9: Don't pay any attention to the little man here, Nancy. He's a little excited. He was going to be drafted, so he's beating them to it by enlisting.
10: Oh, Mr. Sweeney, that's just so brave of you. Oh, I'm so proud of you. I could just kiss you.
8: Oh, no. You know none of that stuff now. United States soldiers don't kiss girls.
9: Sweeney, get your head out of the sand.
10: Oh, Mr. Sweeney, I hope it won't be too hard on you.
9: My dear... Whatever this boy goes through, it will be nothing compared to what I went through in this last skirmish. That muck and slush, the hand-to-hand fighting, Tommy guns blazing, and the hot breath of that flamethrower singeing the back of my neck.
10: Heavens! You must have been the bravest librarian they had at Fort Benning.
9: You have no idea, my dear, what I've been... The things that I've seen...
11: Sweeney my tonic, please. Oh, I'll never forget the day they sent me single-handed after the deserter.
10: A deserter?
8: You're darn right, a desperate deserter. His book was 4 days overdue.
12: Please. Please.
10: Well, if you boys will excuse me, I'd like to run and tell my aunt the news. She'll be so excited. Well, when are you leaving, Mr. Sweeney?
11: He's enlisting just as soon as we can get his things together.
10: Well, you're going to stop by and say goodbye.
8: Oh, okay.
10: Oh, and Mr. Sweeney, when you go, I'll write you every day. And I'll bake you boxes of delicious cookies.
8: Brownies?
10: Uh-huh.
8: Chocolate?
10: Yes.
8: With nuts?
10: Uh-huh. Is that the way you like them?
8: I hate them. They give me hives.
10: Goodbye.
11: Now, why did you say a thing like that? You were getting along fine, coming out of your shell and talking, and then you had to say a thing like that. The way you treat that girl, it's a wonder she loves me as much as she does. I try to help you. I teach everything I know, but you continue to foul things up. What am I going to do with you?
8: Well, stop the world and I'll get off.
6: 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It may mean the difference between nights of restful, healing sleep and nights of turning and tossing sleeplessly. The new improved Sanka coffee is not only a coffee that lets you sleep, it's also a coffee that tastes wonderful. Yes, all you people who have been kept awake at night or made nervous and jittery by the caffeine in coffee can now switch to Sanka coffee with delight. For Sanka now has a new marvelous flavor that's right up delicious alley. It's because of the new miracle method used for taking out the caffeine. Only the caffeine comes out. The rich, real coffee goodness stays right where it belongs, absolutely untouched or disturbed in any way. Result? A coffee that's as welcome as a week of holidays. And since it still has 97% of the caffeine taken out, Sanka coffee can't possibly steal a wink of sleep from anybody. Next time you buy coffee, get Sanka. Buy it in drip or regular grind, or in the convenient instant form. Sanka coffee. It's the taste good, sleep good coffee. And now back to Sweeney and March, who at this moment are being discussed by their landlady, Mrs. Scully, and her niece, Nancy.
10: And so Mr. March decided that the best thing for Mr. Sweeney to do was to go right down and enlist.
13: Well, how about Mr. March? Isn't he going with Mr. Sweeney?
10: Oh, no, Auntie. Don't you remember he was in the service? He was head librarian at Fort Benning.
13: Oh, yes. He was decorated by the OSS.
10: The Office of Strategic Services?
13: No, the Office of Simon & Schuster.
10: Andy.
13: Oh, that Mr. Marge. If he had his way, he'd have us believe that he was the long-lost brother of the King of Siam.
10: Oh, did he tell you that, too?
13: Yes.
10: Aunt Bertha, would it be all right if I opened the window?
13: Yes, but you'll have to turn up my oil burner.
10: But it's 110 in here now.
13: Oh, I thought it was a little chilly in here. I better throw on my shawl and another buffalo robe.
10: Auntie, how much longer are you going to have to live in this hothouse? Isn't your anemia getting any better?
13: Oh, heavens, yes. The doctor says my blood is improving all the time. In a few months, he's going to give it back to me.
10: Well, I hope he's doing you some good, Auntie dear.
13: Oh, yes. He put me on an egg diet. I got myself a chicken. I eat 16 eggs a day, you know.
10: 16 eggs a day? Well, is it having any effect?
13: Well, not so much on me, but it's killing that poor chicken.
10: You'll be all right, Auntie.
13: I hope so. When does Mr. Sweeney leave, dear?
10: Well, just as soon as he can get his things together.
13: You're kind of sweet on Mr. Sweeney, aren't you?
10: Well, I think he's awfully nice. But he's so shy.
13: Oh, he'll get over that. Your dear departed Uncle Marvin was like that when I married him. He was so shy, he didn't even show up for the wedding. He phoned in his I do.
10: Well, I certainly hope Mr. Sweeney gets over his shyness.
13: I have an idea, Nancy. Why don't we put on a little farewell party for Mr. Sweeney?
10: Could we, Auntie?
13: Oh, I think it would be nice. We could invite some of the girls from my club. They're always such fun. There's Martha and Bessie and Anna Louise, Helen. No, not Helen. She makes a fool out of herself. She's 83 and she acts like she's 79. And she's so daring. The clothes she wears. Why, at the last party, her dress was cut so low you could see her Adam's apple. And then we'll invite Margaret.
10: Aunt Bertha, don't you think we ought to make this just a little intimate gathering? After all, Mr. Sweeney doesn't know the girls from your club.
13: Yeah, perhaps you're right.
10: Maybe the only outsider should be your gentleman friend, Mr. Peters. The boys know him.
13: Yes, that would be nice. Peters. A lot of fun at a party.
10: Well, if we're going to have a party, I'd better do a little shopping.
13: Oh, heavens, child, I have plenty of food in the house. Besides, I'll fix some of my special party recipes. We'll have a little cider spiked with a few sesame seeds. And now that prices have come down, I'll be able to serve a dish that I've liked for so long a time.
10: Oh, what's that, Aunt Bertha?
13: Curried anchovy paste with chutney on it.
10: I'll go tell the boys so they won't make any other plans.
13: You go ahead, dear, and tell them I won't take no for an answer. Oh, my, won't we have a time tonight? We'll play Rudy Valley records. We'll dance and sing. We'll play games. Oh, this party is going on till all hours. You better tell the boys to be prepared to stay up till 8:30 tonight.
10: All right, boys. So as soon as you finish packing, come on down.
11: Okay, Nancy, we'll be down a little while. Isn't that wonderful, Sween? Imagine her going to all the trouble of giving you a farewell party. We ought to do something nice for that sweet, kind, lovable old lady.
8: Yeah, let's get her a sweet, kind, lovable old man.
11: Is that any way to talk?
8: I'm sorry, Al.
11: Giving this party for you, Sween, means more to that old lady than all the money in the world.
8: But, Al, I don't want to go.
11: Sween, if you don't enlist, you'll be a man without a country. You want to be a man without a country? Where will you go?
8: I'll go to summer camp.
11: This sort of thing can spread. You'll be known all over the world. In France, they'll say, "There goes Bob Sweeney, the man without a country." In Italy, they'll say,
14: "There goes Bob Sweeney, the man without a country."
11: In Germany, they'll say, "There goes Bob Sweeney, the man without a country." In Belgium... Sweeney, when are the Academy Awards?
8: What will they say about me?
11: Forget it, forget it. You're going in, so we may as well start packing.
8: What do you pack when you go in the Army?
11: A good question. You've come to the right man. Just pack the bare essentials.
8: Okay. I'll take a couple of bow ties, a pair of black socks with the white clocks up the sides.
11: That isn't the kind of stuff you take in the Army.
8: How about white socks with the black clocks up the sides?
11: No socks.
8: How about clocks?
11: You don't need any clocks. The Army uses bugles.
8: Okay, then I'll take the green socks with the bugles up the sides.
11: Forget the whole thing. All you have to take is your razor and... Oh, get the door.
8: I don't think I can fit it in my bag.
11: Get the door.
8: Okay.
15: Hi, Mr. Sweeney.
8: Oh, hello, little boy. It's the newspaper boy, Hal.
11: Oh, hi, kid.
15: How about my money, Mr. March? When are you going to pay me for the papers?
11: I've told you for 6 months now, kid. Next week.
15: But I need that money for school clothes.
8: What kind of clothes are you going to get, little boy?
15: Oh, I need corduroy pants, a new pair of sneakers, and a pair of green socks with bugles up the sides.
8: Are you going to buy anything else?
15: If I have any money left, I'm going to buy an apple for my teacher.
8: Well, you like your teacher, huh?
15: I feel sorry for her. She doesn't make much money. She had to take a job after school.
8: Well, what does she do?
15: She's a model for hand-painted ties.
11: How do you like that, Sweeney? The kid is starting to think of G-I-R-L-S.
8: What does a 10-year-old kid want with guns?
11: Never mind. If you're through here, kid, would you mind... Hey, what kind of watch you got there, kid?
15: Huh? Oh, this is my old Mickey Mouse watch.
11: But that watch hasn't got any numbers on it.
15: What's the difference? Mice don't care what time it is.
11: There's one thing I like. It's a smart kid.
8: Didn't you get any of your school supplies yet, little boy?
15: Oh, yeah, I got this new pen. Doesn't use any ink.
8: Well, how do you write with it?
15: It's got a pencil on the other end.
11: Let me see that pencil, kid.
15: Here you are, mister.
11: Pretty nice pencil. Just the thing for signing autographs. Well, see you later, kid.
15: Can I please have my pencil back, mister?
11: Go on, kid. Beat it. We're busy.
15: I want that pencil. I need that pencil.
11: Beat it, I said. Sweeney, get me those radioactive jelly beans.
15: But I want that pencil. I love that pencil. Besides, I need it to draw mustaches on billboards.
11: Oh, aching for a scrap, huh? Righto, kid. Up with the dukes.
15: I don't want to fight, mister. Fighting's for delinquents, and I'm always on time.
11: Up with a fist, shorty. I'm going to cut you down to my size.
15: But I don't want want to fight, mister. I'm just a child of nature. I want to love and be loved in return.
11: Synchronize your muscles, kid, because Hal March, the lunging lacerator, is surging in.
15: I didn't mean to knock you down, mister.
11: A dirty little monster. You hit a man who's older than you.
15: But you're bigger than I am.
11: That's because I'm older. Here's your pencil and get out of here.
15: Oh, Mother, I've done it again. Is there no doctor who can cure me?
11: Out!
16: Are you all right, Hal?
11: Am I all right? You're a fine friend. Why didn't you bring those radioactive jelly beans?
16: There aren't any more. They're all gone.
11: Oh, remind me to order some from that candy store at Bikini.
16: Well, it seems you're right. You shouldn't be fighting with a kid anyway.
11: I wasn't going to hit the kid, sweet. I was only going to scare him. Never mind him anyway. Did you finish packing?
16: Yeah. Hey, I wanted to ask you something, Hal.
11: Well, what is it?
16: Suppose when I get in this army business, that they send me to one of those islands and I get some horrible disease.
11: Like what?
16: Like maneuvers.
11: Maneuvers aren't a disease.
16: Now, don't tell me that, because I heard a lot of guys in the last war talking about the trouble they have with maneuvers.
11: Sweetie, a maneuver is a formation.
16: All right, suppose one of them forms on the back of my neck.
11: I'll tell you what you do, Sween. If a maneuver forms on the back of your neck, just rub a little PX on it.
16: Do they sell it at the post exchange?
11: Yeah, they sell it at the post exchange.
16: Hey, Hal.
11: Huh?

0: From grammar school.
1: Former from grammar school.
0: So my magnifying glass.
1: Magnifying glass.
0: The bracelet I got from the Buick.
1: Bracelet from the Buick.
0: My birth certificate.
1: Your birth certificate.
0: My library card.
1: Library card.
0: My bicycle clip.
1: Bicycle clip.
0: My lucky coin.
2: Birth certificate?
0: Yeah, and my skate key.
2: I thought you told me you didn't know how old you were.
0: I don't, and here's my...
2: Why didn't you tell me you had this birth certificate when we were reading the paper and started talking about registering for the draft?
0: Well, what good would that do?
2: What do you think a birth certificate is for?
0: Well, it tells you where you were born, your mother and father's name, and who the doctor was. I could have told you that.
2: Sweetie. What do you think this date is in the upper right-hand corner?
0: That's the day it was made out.
2: That's also the day you were born. You were born in 1922. You're 26 years old.
0: You mean
2: that's right, that's right. You're too old for the draft. You don't have to go.
0: Oh, boy, I don't have to. Let's go down and tell Mr. Scully
2: now. Wait a minute, Swing. You can't go down and tell that sweet old lady that you're not going to the Army. Her whole party depends on your leaving. If that party folds up, it'll just break her heart. You want to do that?
0: Okay, I'll enlist.
2: Just a second. Just so she can have her party, you don't have to join the Army for 4 years. There must be an easier way.
0: What, the Navy?
2: No. Just a second, let me think. Got it.
0: The Marine Corps?
2: No. Here's what you do. We'll go down to the party and act just as though you're going to enlist. Now, when everybody says goodbye, you take your suitcase and just start walking. Meanwhile, I'll accidentally discover your birth certificate and show everybody that you're too old to go. Then I'll go after you, bring you back, and everybody will think you're a hero because you wanted to do your duty.
0: Wouldn't it be easier if I enlisted?
2: So we're going to Mrs. Scully's party, and don't tell anyone you're not going to enlist.
3: Just put another plate over there, Nancy. Put a doily under there. That'll be fine. There now. Did you put out the paper party hat?
4: Yes, huh?
3: Remember, an extra large one for Mr. March, and a nice pointy one for Mr. Sweeney. How do you like the punch there, Mr. Peters?
5: Oh, it's delicious. It's nice and tangy. It has a nice bite. Oh, a nice bite. It tastes like the punch I used to drink down at Nick's bar. It's old Nick is a wonderful bar. Mrs. Scully, do you think we could open a window and get a little air in here?
3: Are you born, Mr. Peters?
5: No, it's not me. It's just that these mints in my pocket have melted into a big lump.
3: Is that so?
5: Oh, yes, yes. Lump, lump, lump.
3: Nancy, Mr. Peters and I are going to arrange a few things in the kitchen. Will you put the inscription on the cake?
4: Oh, certainly, Auntie. What do you want to say?
3: Well, something nice and to the point, like, farewell, Private Sweeney. We hope your career in the Army will be a big success. And you can rest assured that when your time is up, we'll be waiting for you with open arms. So hurry home real soon. Signed, Mrs. Bertha Scully.
4: Well, isn't that a little long, Auntie?
3: Oh, well, maybe you're right, dear. Just sign it, Bertha.
4: I'll fix it. I'll just make it good luck, Private Sweeney.
5: I'll give your aunt a hand in the kitchen, Nancy. You care for a mint?
4: No, thank you.
5: Very well. Now, what was it you wanted me to do, Mrs. Scully?
3: Will you fix the coffee for me?
5: A sink of coffee. How do I fix this?
3: Oh, you fix it just like regular coffee. It's just like regular coffee in every respect, except that Sanka coffee lets you sleep.
5: Oh, that's good. Oh, that's good, good, good.
3: That's me.
5: But why is it that... why is it that regular coffee keeps me awake?
3: It's the caffeine in the coffee. But in Sanka coffee, 97% of the caffeine has been removed.
5: What about the other 3%?
3: Mr. Peters, you want to get up in the morning, don't you?
5: Hey, you know, Mrs. Scully, ever since we've been keeping company, I've admired your coffee. Yes, I have. Oh, I have. Yes, I have. You know, Bertha, you'd make some man a fine wife.
3: Off with you.
5: Oh, yes, you will. Yes, you will. Yes, you will.
3: I beg your pardon.
5: Honey, doll. Care for a mint?

0: she'd be here in a minute.
1: Oh, all right. Let's go in. Now, remember, when they come, I'll give you the pitch, and we'll sing our little greeting song. How's the cake, Nancy?
0: Well, I'm afraid it's so warm in here that the cake's melting. Let's see. It should say, Good Luck, Private Sweeney.
2: What does it say now?
1: It says, Luck, Private Sweeney.
0: Addie, I think...
1: Oh, places, everybody. Now I'll open the door. Come in quickly, boys. I don't want any fresh air to get in.
3: Well, I brought the little soldier.
1: No, just a moment. Don't speak. Ready, everyone. Here's the pitch. Now.
4: Off we go into the wild blue yonder, flying high.
3: They're singing it for you, Sweeney.
5: Ask them to sing Melancholy Baby.
3: Now remember what I told you.
5: Give him the gun.
2: Bon voyage, your Private Sweeney.
1: 23 Skidoo and Tyler, too. You'll be home in a day or two.
5: How did you know?
2: Sweeney.
1: Welcome to our party. Now, let's sit down.
5: Thanks, Mrs. Scully.
3: Well, hello, Mr. Peters. Nice to see you again.
2: Small world. Small world. Nice to see you, boys. I like your style. Care for a mint?
3: Oh, Peters, you cut up, you. Mrs. Scully, I'm certainly glad you invited Mr. Peters to Sweeney's party. He's a real nice fella.
1: Oh, that Mr. Peters sends me. What a pity I'm too old to go.
3: Certainly warm in here. Oh, look at the cake. Isn't that a nice sentiment, Sweeney? Says, Private Sweet.
0: All right, everybody. Let's sit down and eat.
1: There now. Wasn't that a nice party? We'll have our dessert now. Mr. Sweeney, would you like to cut the cake?
5: Okay. Oh, isn't that a lovely thought inscribed on here, Hal?
3: What does it say?
5: It says, Sweet. Oh, that's beautiful.
0: Mr. Sweeney, I want you to know that I'm awfully proud of you. No matter where you go, Africa, Asia, India, or Australia, I'll be thinking of you. Incidentally, how long do you expect to be gone?
5: Oh, about 20 minutes.
2: Sweeney!
1: Now, ladies and gentlemen, I thought it would be nice to call on our Mr. Peters, who has been a veteran of several wars. Perhaps he could give our departing hero a word of advice. Mr. Peters.
2: Thank you. Well, ladies and gentlemen. I swallowed my mint. Mrs. Scully, Nancy, Mr. March, and our hero.
5: Yeah, Hal, what about me?
2: I would like to say at this time, now as good a time as any, as a matter of fact, I will say it. As I look at Mr. Sweeney, I wish I could go along with him. But unfortunately, I can't. I'm over 25.
5: So am I.
2: Sweeney! What was that?
5: Care for a mint?
2: Now, I have known Mr. Sweeney for a very long time. Not very long. Therefore, I feel that the one who can tell you best about him is his roommate and his best friend, Hal March.
3: Thank you. Ladies and gentlemen, you know me as a man who doesn't mince words. And no, thank you, Peters. I don't care for any. Now I know that all of you were expecting me to say something funny. But instead of saying something funny, I'm going to introduce you to Bob Sweeney, who is recognized as one of the foremost after-dinner speakers of our day. I'm sure we can all learn something from his words. Sweeney?
5: Well,
6: if you're paying this kind of money for a car, you'd want it to have a touch of style, legroom, four doors, and all that. And if this is what you had in mind, you don't even have to pay that kind of money for the new Skoda Super Estelle. Skoda's new Super Estelle puts the man in the street
7: and his dog
6: on the road.
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10: But you take me old tube.
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1: Sanka is the coffee that lets you sleep. 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
2: 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So drink Sanka.
1: Yes, it's the Baby Snooks Show, which will star Fanny Bryce as Baby Snooks, with Hanley Stafford as Daddy, Carmen Dragon and his orchestra, and vocalist Bob Graham, and our special guest of the day, Eddie Cantor. And brought to you by Sanka Coffee, the coffee that's 100% flavor-rich, so you'll always enjoy it, and 90% caffeine-free, so it will never interfere with sleep. It is late afternoon in the Higgins household in Sycamore Terrace, and Baby Snooks has not come home from school. Daddy and Mommy are frantic with worry. Daddy has been making a tour of the town in search of Snooks, and he's just now coming in the house.
3: Is that you, Lancelot?
4: Yes, dear. Did Snooks come home?
3: No. Didn't you find her anywhere?
4: Not a trace. I went to the park, the drugstore, the movie theater.
3: What was playing?
4: What's that got to do with it? It was called Flaming Passion. Snooks wouldn't be interested in seeing that.
3: Oh, no. No, of course not. She's already seen it four times.
4: Well, I don't know where else to look for her.
3: Did you try the bakery shop?
4: Bakery shop?
3: Yes. Mr. Schultz tells me she often goes in there and steals the coffee cake.
4: I should have thought of that.
3: Take your feet off that chair!
4: Oh, yes, dear. Say, do you think she could be at the public library?
3: No, I doubt it. Isn't her library card in that big book there?
4: Oh, yes. My, what did she take this book out for? A critical analysis of pre-Renaissance Gothic architecture. Now, what did she take out a big book like that for?
3: It makes more spitballs.
4: Oh, what's the matter with that kid?
3: Well, remember, you're her father. Watch your ashes.
4: Oh, yes, dear. Doesn't she know that's public property? I'll just wait till she comes home.
3: Oh, I wish she would come home.
4: Well, don't you worry, dear. She'll show up. I have Uncle Louis and Aunt Sophie out hunting for her. This isn't the first time she's been late.
3: But not this late. An ice cream for dinner, and she hasn't done anything naughty.
4: Nothing that we know of.
3: Maybe that's Snooks.
4: It's Uncle Louis. Don't slam the door.
3: Remember the picture. Hang the picture up again, Lancelot.
4: Yes, dear.
5: A cardboard house.
3: Any news, Uncle Louis?
5: Oh, not a thing. My bookie skipped town.
4: Oh, we don't care about the races, huh? Didn't you go to the police station?
5: Oh, yes, that I did. I didn't think you knew.
3: Oh, please, Uncle Louis. Please tell us what happened.
5: Oh, it was nothing. I pleaded guilty and they let me off with a small fine.
4: Small fine?
5: Yeah.
4: I sent you to the police station to find out about Snooks.
5: Well, so you did, but how do you like that? The low-down cheats took my check without batting an eye. I'll sue them if that check turns out to be good.
4: Oh, a lot of help you've been.
5: Well,
4: what about Snooks?
5: A great little girl. Great.
4: Louis, try to be sensible. Don't you realize Snooks is gone?
5: How did you ever arrange it?
4: Oh. Maybe something terrible has happened. Can't you think where she might be?
5: Let me see. I have it. I'll go look in the pool parlor at the corner.
4: Oh, don't be ridiculous. What would she be doing at the pool parlor?
5: Well, you know Snooks. Maybe she's behind the eight ball again.
4: Go. I'll sit down and see. Goodbye, folks. Louis, don't slam the door.
3: Hang the picture up again, Lancelot.
4: Yes, dear.
3: Well, answer the phone, Lancelot.
4: Oh, yes, dear. Hello?
6: Hello, Lancelot, dear boy.
4: It's Aunt Sophie. Did you find out anything, Aunt Sophie?
6: About Snooks? No. The most unfortunate thing happened. I fainted.
4: Uh-huh. In front of whose mansion?
6: The Van Peisters. And you'll never guess what.
4: They just happened to be having a big, swanky party.
6: Well, however did you know?
4: Well, last week you sprained your ankle and they had to carry you into the Kensington's tea dansant. The week before, you had a sunstroke.
6: Now, never mind. They just happened to be unfortunate accidents.
4: Why don't you forget your phony social aspirations? After all, we both know you used to be a waitress in a hash house.
6: Why, Lancelot, that is merely a figment of your imagination.
4: All right. Forget about it, Aunt Sophie. Just bring me some hotcakes.
6: One stack of wheat's coming up! Lancelot, for shame. How can you resort to such low-down trickery? A fine way to treat a weekend guest. I did you tooth jewelers.
4: Weekend guest. Since when is it 3 years from Friday to Monday?
7: Lancelot.
4: Oh, I'm sorry, dear. It's just that I'm so upset about Snooks. Well, I'm going to do something practical right now. I'm going over to the radio station. Eddie Cantor's doing a program. Maybe he'll broadcast an appeal about Snooks.
8: Okay, Mr. Cantor, we're ready for your number.
9: All right. All right, thank you, fellas. Now, remember, Union, I go back on the air with my program September the 26th. It's only 10 days away. Now, let's run over. I'm going to love that gal. Make it good, huh?

0: That's it. That's good, boy. That's fine.
1: Oh, excuse me, sir. Yeah. I'm Lancelot Higgins. Do you run this studio?
0: Run the studio? If I ran it, do you think I'd let myself get away with the things I get away with? I'm Eddie Cantor.
1: Oh, well, Mr. Cantor, I came here for help.
0: Well, I get pleasure out of helping people. What is your trouble?
1: My little daughter is lost.
0: I see. Would you like to borrow one of mine?
1: Oh, no, no.
0: Take your choice. There's Marilyn, and Marjorie, there's Janet, yes, there's Edna. I can go on like this for days, you know.
1: I just want my own dear little Snooks.
0: I'm terribly sorry, Mr. Higgins. An only child, no doubt?
1: I have three others. How many children have you?
0: I don't know. When I left home this morning, Ida wasn't...
1: Huh?
0: Mr. Higgins, I've been in the maternity ward so often they served me aspirin with my monogram on it. So you see, I'm in a position to give you some advice.
1: Well, thank you.
0: You say you have four little girls, huh?
1: No, two of them are boys.
0: Boys. In that case, you can give me some advice.
1: Please, Mr. Cantor. I thought if only we could make some sort of radio appeal, we might find Snooks immediately.
0: Well, I'll speak to my announcer, Harry Von Zell. Maybe he could slip in the announcement with his commercial, huh?
1: Well, swell. I don't know how to thank you.
0: No need. Glad to do it. Now, let me take some notes on her appearance. What does your little girl look like?
1: Well, did you see Meet Me in St. Louis?
0: Well, yes. You mean she looks like Margaret O'Brien?
1: No, Marjorie May.
0: And now she's lost.
1: Yes.
0: Let me be the first to congratulate you.
1: Oh, but you don't understand. I want to find her.
0: Well, everybody to his taste, but I warn you, the older they get, the harder they are to lose. That's what George Gessel told me. I'll tell you what I want to do. Anyhow, I'm pretty good at this sort of thing. When did you first notice that she was missing?
1: Well, not for quite a while. I was busy in my laboratory working on a new invention, a fuel substitute.
0: Really?
1: Yes. It's a powdery substance. You simply drop it in water and use it for gas.
0: What's it called? Salopatica? But seriously, why don't you take me home with you? Perhaps I can track her down for you.
1: Oh, no, I wouldn't ask you.
0: Let's be on our way. I want to meet your family.
1: Well, you asked for it.
2: Well, there they go, Wilcox. But I bet they'll never be able to find Snooks.
3: Well, Carmen Dragon, I suppose you could.
2: Oh, maybe. Remember how the Pied Piper of Hamelin called all the children to him with music?
3: Yeah.
2: Well, suppose I try to get Snooks that way. Listen.
3: All right. Come out, come out. Say, maybe you ought to use your musical influence on those grown-ups who are disturbed by the caffeine in the coffee they drink. You know what their first words are every morning, don't you? That's right. They never sleep a wink. The caffeine in their coffee keeps them awake. Now, if they'd drink Sanka coffee, they'd sing a different tune. Because Sanka coffee has had 97% of the caffeine taken out, so it can't interfere with sleep. And have you heard how wonderful Sanka coffee tastes? You bet it's good. Fragrant, delicious, roaster fresh, too. You'll never miss a wink of sleep, and you'll always enjoy every cup you drink of Sanka coffee. Carmen Dragon and his orchestra with June is busting out all over.

0: Is that you, Lancelot?
1: Yes, dear.
0: Oh, Lancelot, I haven't heard a word about Snooks.
1: Well, I've got someone here who might help us. Dear, I'd like you to meet Eddie Cantor.
0: How do you do? Are you one of Snooks' little friends?
2: Madam, don't let my young appearance fool you. I'm old enough to be Snooks' brother. Older brother, oldest. Oh, ooh, ah.
1: Mommy, this is Eddie Cantor.
0: Who?
1: Oh, you know him. If you knew Susie and I know Susie. Oh, what a gal. Oh,
0: Lancelot. Lancelot, how can you act so stupid at a time like this?
2: Stupid? I've made a good living. Seriously, Mrs. Higgins. Mrs. Higgins, I came here to be of assistance. I want to do anything I can to help you find Snooks.
0: Oh, I've been racking my brain.
2: I noticed a funny sound here. Go ahead.
0: You know, just before you came in, I almost established contact with her.
2: What's that?
1: Oh, don't mind her, Eddie. She thinks she's psychic.
2: Well, don't scoff. It's perfectly possible. All women have a sort of a sixth sense.
1: They do.
2: Did you ever try to sneak into 3 a.m. after a poker game?
1: I see what you mean.
2: Sure, they're all equipped with radar. I'm just kidding, Mrs. Higgins. You stay here and try to contact Snooks. Mr. Higgins, would you show me the place where she was last seen?
1: All right, it was up in the twins' nursery. Come on,
2: let's go. Nice little house you've got here.
1: Well, it wasn't this nice when we bought it.
2: No?
1: We've made changes in a lot of the rooms. Here's the baby's nursery.
2: Baby's nursery? I bet you made a lot of changes in here, too.
1: I'd like to have a nickel for everyone I folded and pinned on those two babies.
2: Me too. I was as fast as lightning in my day. Oh, yeah.
1: Yeah, but you're probably pretty rusty now.
2: Oh, I don't know. One doesn't lose a touch. Wouldn't be a bit surprised if I could beat you right now.
1: Bet you $10.
2: You're on.
1: You take one of the twins, and I'll take the other.
2: Yeah.
1: Here's yours.
2: Yeah. Oh, sure. Mine would cry. Sure. This was a better idea than we thought.
1: Ready. All clear for action?
2: All clear.
1: Material unfolded.
2: Pin free and clear.
1: Go.
2: Roger. Once over, twice over. Up we go. Under we go. Left side, right side.
1: Hey, no pain.
2: What's the matter? What'd I do?
1: You can't do that. You forgot the powder.
2: Well, I always use the powder afterwards.
1: After you've diapered them? How?
2: I leave an opening. That's how. Oh.
1: Quiet. Here comes Aunt Sophie.
3: Well, what's going on here?
1: Oh, we put daddies on the baby. Babies on the daddy.
2: Dee's on the bogey. He said, Bobby, I would have killed him.
3: Well, you both have a... Okay. Well, you both have a poor sense of direction. Look how high up you've got them. You've gagged the kids.
2: Well, we felt we could use a gag here.
3: A comedian!
1: Oh, he certainly is. This is Eddie Cantor.
3: What? The Eddie Cantor?
1: Mm-hmm. Yes.
3: Oh, Mr. Cantor. Why, I remember the first time I saw you.
2: What a memory. Really?
3: Yeah. Yeah, sure. Why, you had been a star for years.
2: Years? Take it easy now.
3: Well, yes, I got in for half price.
2: Yeah, why? Were you in the service? I didn't know they had wax in the Civil War.
3: Why, Mr. Cantor, I take back all the nice things I said about you. I bid you Avar Dupoy.
2: Dupoy on you too, fool.
1: Well, Mr. Cantor, it's getting later and still no sign of Snooks.
2: Now, you say you last saw the child here in the nursery?
1: Oh, no. I didn't see her.
2: No?
1: The cook, Sunshine, was the last to see her.
2: Well, let me speak to her.
1: Well, I'll ask her if she'll see you.
2: You'll ask her? Tell her. Tell her I want to speak to her.
1: Evidently, you don't have help at your house.
2: Of course not. Not with six women in the house. I simply bought each of them a carpet sweeper, and I stand in the middle of the room and direct traffic.
1: Well, now, look. Why don't you tell me what you want to ask the cook, and I'll ask her while I'm doing the dishes tonight.
2: Don't tell me she makes you wash the dishes.
1: Oh, only takes a minute.
2: Yeah, but why do you have to do it? Why not your wife?
1: Well, who'd sit with the cook's child?
2: Oh, of course. I never thought of that.
1: It's really not so bad.
4: She gets every Thursday night off.
2: Who, the cook?
4: No, my wife.
2: Why do you let her get away with so much?
4: Well, cooks are hard to get. Besides, she can lick me.
2: Yeah. Well, I'll be able to handle her. Come on, Higgins, to the kitchen. I'll see sometime. There's the kitchen right here.
5: Mm-hmm.
2: Sunshine, I'd like a word with you.
5: Yeah.
2: That's the word. Goodbye.
4: Wait a minute. Sunshine, don't you know who this is? He's a famous radio comedian.
0: Oh, come right in, Mr. Holt.
4: No. This is Eddie Cantor.
0: Eddie Cantor. Well, come right in.
4: Oh, you like me, huh?
0: No, I just want to see how it feels to have ham in the kitchen again.
2: That's all. Let's get out of here, Higgins.
4: Wait. You said you were going to tell her off.
2: Don't be silly, Higgins. Why should I talk harshly to her? She might be somebody's father. Come on.
6: We'll resume our search for Baby Snooks in a few moments, but now we'd like to have you meet our young singing star of Paramount Pictures, Bob Graham, singing How Deep Is the Ocean?

0: You back again?
1: Well, I just thought...
0: Well, a
1: little refreshment for our guest.
0: You mean that so-called radio comedian? No.
1: Oh, now. Look, I'll fix it. Let's see, now, where would the coffee be?
0: Not in the oven.
1: Oh, no. Of course not. Well, here we are. Sanka coffee.
2: What a coffee, Higgins.
1: What?
2: Why, Sanka's the coffee that lets everybody sleep. It's got the caffeine taken out, that's why. You see, it's the caffeine in coffee, not the coffee itself, that robs so many people of sleep.
1: How did you get in here again, Wilcox?
2: Oh, I was just passing by the kitchen window when I heard you say Sanka coffee. And at once I said to myself, Wilcox, if you're half the man I think you are, you'll go right in there and see if Mr. Higgins has had any news about Snooks. So here I am,
0: Wouldn't be the Sanka.
2: Say, did you ever taste a coffee that could compare with it in richness and freshness and body? Why, a man would be mad to pass up a cup of Sanka coffee. But don't get me wrong. If I had to choose between Snooks and Sanka coffee...
1: There isn't any news of Snooks, Wilcox.
2: Oh, too bad. Well, I'll just finish up my coffee and go then. I know you'd rather be alone at a time like this, Higgins. So long. Now, back to our search for baby Snooks.
1: Well, we've gone through the house, Mr. Campbell.
3: Are you sure you've told me everything, Higgins?
1: Everything I know.
3: And I've spoken to everybody in your family?
1: Everybody except Uncle Louis Groot.
3: Well, where's...
1: Here we are, back in the living room.
3: Uncle Louis!
1: Get out from under that sofa.
3: Well, all right. But if you weren't such a cheapskate, I wouldn't have to search for your cigars like a sneak thief.
1: If you'd buy your own, I wouldn't have to hide them all the time.
3: I choose to take that as an insult. I've got a good mind to pack up and leave.
1: Oh, yes?
3: Right after supper. Yep.
4: Who's your bug-eyed companion here? Who's here?
3: Bug-eyed?
1: Louis. That's no way to talk to a guest in my house. This is Eddie Cantor. And he's going to ask you a few questions.
3: Yeah. I got an alibi, mister. I was standing there minding my own business.
5: Wait a minute.
3: Walk around. It was a nice conversation we had. Look, I'm not a detective. I just want to ask you a few amateur questions.
4: Oh, well, go ahead. I'll give you a few professional answers.
1: Being questioned is nothing new for Louis.
3: Well, don't worry. He won't outsmart me. What's your name?
4: Louis Groot.
3: Where were you born?
4: New Orleans.
3: How old are you?
4: 55.
3: Are you a citizen?
4: Yeah, are you?
3: Yes.
4: Age?
3: 53.
4: Born?
3: New York.
4: Name?
3: Eddie Camp. Who's asking who?
1: Is he? I told you you wouldn't get anything out of him.
4: Well, I'll be running along. Don't hesitate to call on me.
3: Goodbye, Mr. Groot.
4: So long, Bug-Eye.
3: Bug-Eye.
1: Don't slam
3: door. Such strange people.
1: Yes, I wish I could lose him instead of Snooks.
3: Oh, poor little Snooks. I'm terribly sorry I haven't been able to help you, Mr. Higgins. Of course, I will make an announcement on the radio, but I wish I could do something in the meantime.
1: Oh, you couldn't do anything. Nothing can take the place of my little girl.
3: Not even me?
1: You.
3: Well, I feel I've been listening to Snooks so often, I could use just as
1: really?
3: Well...
1: Oh, really? That's impossible.
6: Why, Daddy?
1: Oh, no! No, not that!
6: I want to be Snooks.
1: How can you? You're Eddie Cantor and Snooks is Snooks.
6: I want to be Snooks!
1: This is silly. You're not a child.
6: What am I?
1: What do you think you are?
6: An elephant.
1: You are not.
6: When I grow up, Daddy, can I be an elephant?
1: Why, of course not. Why should you want to be an elephant?
6: So I can squirt water through my nose.
1: Look, let me tell you something.
6: All right, I'll sit on your lap.
1: No.
6: You want to sit on my lap, Dad?
1: Aren't you acting a little bit silly?
6: Of course, it's way past my bedtime, Daddy.
1: Well, what do you want me to do about it?
6: Tuck me in my little bed and put me to sleep, Daddy?
1: Oh, sure. I carry you up to the nursery and tuck you in bed. Anything else you want?
6: Yes.
1: What?
6: Kiss me.
1: Oh, yeah! Don't do that!
6: Daddy!
1: What?
6: I want to get out of bed.
1: What for?
6: You know. I'm thirsty, Daddy. I'm thirsty.
1: Never mind. I'm not listening.
6: You'll be sorry.
1: I'm sorry enough now. Don't bother me.
6: If I don't bother you and go to sleep, can I go out and play with the girls tomorrow, Daddy?
1: Oh, what would you be doing playing with little girls?
3: Who said anything about little girls?
1: That's the last straw. You want to be Snooks, eh?
6: Uh-huh.
1: And you want me to treat you just like I treat her?
6: Yeah.
1: Come here, dear.
6: Here I am, little daddy. What do you want?
1: This.
6: Ah!
1: I'm sorry, Mr. Cantor. For a minute, I forgot myself.
3: You see, it did you some good. It helped you forget. And believe me, Mr. Higgins, I'll keep on trying to find your little girl. I'm going to make that radio announcement tonight.
1: What are you going to say?
3: Just this. If anybody discovers the whereabouts of Snooks, please get in touch with her daddy, Lancelot Higgins, in Sycamore Terrace. Thank you, and good night.
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7: Oh, man, I'll have to ask you not to gong like that.
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8: yeah.
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7: It's too piercing, man. It's too piercing.
8: Well, see, the gong was to separate me from the commercials you just heard. I mean, I don't want people to think I'm a cigarette or a used car.
7: Well, what are you, man?
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7: Too piercing, man.
8: Too piercing, yeah. Well, that's the breaks. Hit it, Billy.
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0: Now one of the dramatic scenes we know you've been waiting for. The stage lights dim, and the spotlight finds our announcer, Burnside Mantle.
1: Thank you. Great moments in history. We bring you the story behind these moments. The time is April the 18th, 1775. The place, Charleston, Massachusetts. It is night, and high in the steeple of the old North Church, two lanterns are gleaming. One if by land, and two if by sea. The British are coming.
2: Quick, quick, Paul Revere, quick. The British are coming. Get on the horse.
3: First you give me the money, then I'll get on the horse. So concludes another gem from the files of our historical stool pigeon and research man, Robert E. Tainter. Bob had to mail his expose in today as he's been temporarily detained. I hope they at least put a radio in his cell so he can hear the show. In answer to all the hundreds of letters we've received asking just exactly what yogurt is, I'm sorry, we don't know.
4: Pardon me.
3: Peggy?
4: Well, yogurt, a dairy product, is prepared from milk, partly evaporated and fermented by Lactobacillus vulgarius.
3: Uh-huh. And for you true lovers of cupcakes and other goodies, that was the voice of Peggy Taylor. Gee, how did you know what yogurt was?
4: Oh, I know a lot of little things, Dan. Mm-hmm. You want to know the population of Winnetka?
3: No, that won't be necessary. Just glad you could drop by, Peggy. Gee, you look as pretty and perky.
4: Dan, why don't you just let me sing, huh?
3: Now, with the help of Judd Conlon's Rhythm Airs, here's Peggy Taylor. Sing, Peggy.
4: All right, Jack.

0: High five. Just what does it all mean? We are fortunate to have with us the eminent electronics engineer and scientist, Dr. Herman Horn, who will demonstrate for us the meaning of the word hi-fi.
1: Thank you. And incidentally, hi-fi is two words hyphenated in the middle.
0: The word hi-fi.
1: Two words. Now, I've told you once. I won't tell you again.
0: The words hi-fi.
1: That's better.
0: Have become a part of our daily vocabulary. Still, many people do not completely understand. And so, it is to them that this lecture is dedicated.
2: Doctor!
0: One moment, please.
1: I'm just testing the equipment so I'll be ready for the lecture if that big fat mouth of yours ever stops flapping and you introduce me.
0: I'm trying to.
1: Well, try a little harder.
0: Yes. Please. Well, as Edison was to the incandescent lamp, as Whitney was to the cotton gin, as Abby is to rents, so is Dr. Herman Horn to
1: stereophantic, orthopedic, cinemaguan, ramophonic sound is the copyrighted name for my own personal hi-fi system,
0: yes,
1: which I have developed.
0: What the good doctor really means is, hi-fi, short for high fidelity, or music recorded with complete frequency and full dynamic range, plus great musical balance, then engineered and pressed with critical electronic precision.
1: Somebody asked you to say that?
0: Oh, nobody
1: just
0: said it.
1: Thought you'd throw it in. Is that it?
0: Oh, yes. That it? I just wanted to help, you know.
1: Well, that's very nice. You want to help. Say, let me show you how it can be a real help. Take your foot and put it in this bucket of salt water.
0: All righty.
1: There you are. Now, will you hang on to these two electrodes?
0: All righty.
1: Thank you. Hold it. To continue, ladies and gentlemen, here is some average sound you hear every day around the house, which my assistant, Mr. Strudelmeier, is going to play through hi-fi. Listen. That was the mating call of the aardvark. Yes, you aardvarks with hi-fi sets, that was a good place in the record to test your equipment and get jollies at the same time. Listen again. You know what that was? That was the same mating call, only played backward and slowed down. It is no longer attractive to aardvarks in this condition, but it gives my assistant Strudelmeier goosebumps. Here is something you don't hear every day. That was the sound of Luella Parsons at the Brown Derby putting ketchup on a clam sandwich in hi-fi. Hey, you'd think you were right there with Lolly, wouldn't you? I tell you, somebody who appreciates hi-fi, that's a dog. They could hear all the good sounds you couldn't hear, like all the highs. You can only hear the fives. The average dog can hear up to 40,000 cycles. I'll play an oscillator for you. You write down a mental note of where you can't hear it anymore. Don't hear that, do you? That's the part the dogs like. Don't you wish you had dog's ears? Matter of fact, a friend of mine back in Scranton got so mad that his dog could hear more than he could, he went to a plastic surgeon and had dog's ears put on him. He couldn't hear for sour apples, but he got a part in the picture, Frankenstein meets the Wolf Man. Where was I? Oh, yes, dogs. I have recorded a whole symphony at 40,000 cycles for only dogs to hear. If you can hear it, believe me, worry a little. All righty, put on the record, Strudelmeier. Down, Strudelmeier. Down, Strudelmeier. Take the record off. Too bad. They get too emotional. Strudelmeier. Strudemeyer, the liver is for them.
0: So concludes the first of a series of fascinating lectures on Hi-Fi by Dr. Herman Horn. I feel sure that you, like us, will get a lot from these educational talks. The preceding 4 minutes of time has been relinquished by Stan Freeberg in honor of Deafen Your Neighbors Week.

0: The Lox Audio Theater, brought to you by Lox Soap, the only salmon-shaped bar that swims up tub. And now, here is your host, that grand, grand star with a wide, wide smile, C.B. Digby.
1: Good evening from Hollywood. Tonight we have for you a stirring psychological drama, adapted especially for the Lox Audio Theater from that lovable motion picture, Rock Around My Nose. Our stars are the screen's most lovable old codger, Mr. Evanston, Illinois. And that delightful child actor, Bobby Finster, recently starred in Pillow Fight at the OK Nursery School. As usual, after our play, I'll be talking with these glamorous stars in our very own green room. And now, from Hollywood, the Lox Audio Theater presents Rock Around My Nose.
0: In the library of his palatial mansion, on his magnificent estate in Puce Hills, Connecticut, a troubled man sits aimlessly playing with his fabulous collection of pigeon blood rubies. As the priceless gems trickle from his aimless fingers and spill to the floor to be sucked down by a delighted cocker spaniel, Foster Farthington Chatsworth III, the lonely millionaire, is thinking deeply. He is... But let him tell us his problem.
2: I have lost all hope of getting close to my son, Julius Chatsworth IV. Since Julius was a baby, I've had trouble getting close to him.
3: Dad,
2: and now...
3: Dad.
2: Ah, there's Julius now. Julius, my son, come, get close to me.
4: Are you kidding?
2: What's the matter, son? Let me get close to you, boy.
4: Well, that's what I wanted to talk to you about. Why you can't get close to me.
2: What is it?
4: Well, Dad, it's just as plain as the... Oh, what's the use? I can't tell you. So long, Dad.
2: Julius, where are you going?
4: I'm going out to pick up a girl.
2: But, Julius! What about your poor old father?
4: You get your own girl.
2: He was gone, and I still could not get close to him. Little did I know what was going on at the Puce Hills Sweet Shop.
5: Hiya, Julius.
4: Oh, hi, Marty. How's things at the butcher shop?
5: Oh, I managed to do a little cutting up. How's with you?
4: Oh, same old thing. Come down here, drinking straight shots, talk realistic dialogue. I'm not getting any younger. I made a mockery of my life. I want to get married.
5: But you're only 8 years old.
4: Oh, you're always throwing that in my face.
5: What's the matter? You cold?
4: No, I'm struggling inwardly.
2: Julius began to spend night after night at the Puce Hill Sweet Shop. I could no longer interest him in a hobby, so I took up a hobby. I began to study golf, and one day at the country club, as I was taking a lesson from the pro...
6: No, Mr. Chatsworth. No, you sliced again. You got to keep your eye on the ball.
2: Yes, I know, but that's very difficult, Mac. My nose overshadows it.
6: You got a pretty big proboscis.
2: It is a bit outside, isn't it?
6: Ooh, I wish I had that nose full of knickers.
2: That nose full of nickels. I had heard that phrase before, walking along the street.
5: Hey, Kurt, get a load of that bugle.
7: Boy, would I like to have that nose full of nickels.
8: Nose full of nickels. Nose full of nickels. Nose full of nickels. No,
2: stop it! I
3: I began to think about my nose. How many nickels would it hold? I decided to find out. In my office next day.
9: Here are the nickels, Mr. Chatsworth.
10: Banks and all they have.
3: Excellent. Excellent, Miss Braintree. Now I want you to pour them into my nose.
10: Are you kidding?
3: Not at all. I want to see how many nickels my nose will hold.
10: Well, you're the boss. Say, you'll have to stand on your head.
3: All right. Yep. How's this?
10: Perfect.
3: All right. Start pouring.
10: Okay. Well, I guess that does it. You can stand up now.
3: Okay. All right. Start counting, Miss Braintree. When the final count was in, I learned something new about myself. Number of nickels that my nose could accommodate

0: that my nose could accommodate amounted to $241.73. That 73 cents bothered me. Oh, well. That night in our drawing room, I confided in my wife, Mrs. Foster Chatsworth III.
1: Foster the Third, that's it. What? That's why you can't get close to your son, Julius. It's your nose. Remember when you used to pick him up from the cradle, you couldn't see him?
0: By thunder, I think you've hit it. And now that he's grown taller, whenever I try to get close to him, why, my nose knocks him down. That's why he backs away.
1: Cop Chatsworth the Third, there's only one thing to do.
0: Yes, I've got to get a nose job.

0: And so I went to a first-rate nose shrinker.
1: There you are, Mr. Shuttsworth. From now on, your nose wouldn't hold enough niggers for a local phone call.
2: Thank you very much, Doctor.
3: Julius, my son.
4: Who are you?
3: Why, I'm your dad. Foster Farthington Chatsworth.
4: The third.
3: Right.
4: Dad, you got a short nose.
3: Yes, son. Now I can get close to you.
4: And I can get close to you. Oh, Dad, I've missed you so.
3: No. My fault, son. I've been short-sighted and long-nosed.
4: Oh, Dad.
3: Julius, my son.

0: And so you have heard Rock Around My Nose, specially adapted for the Lux Audio Theater. And now here in our very own green room with me are the stars of this lovable production, Mr. Evanston, Illinois, and little Bobby Finster. It's a great honor to have you in the green room, Evanston.
1: Well, it's a great honor to be in the green room, C.B.
0: And that was a delightful performance you just gave, Bobby.
2: Well, I felt that, it was a challenge, C.B.
0: Well, you met that challenge beautifully for an 8-year-old boy.
2: I think we can knock off that 8-year-old boy routine any time now, you know. Look, I'm a 37-year-old midget with a wife and 3 kids in Kansas City. In that order.
0: Tell me, Evanston, how did it seem to be working with little Bobby Finster again?
1: Perfectly miserable.
0: Well, surely you're joking.
2: It wasn't exactly a picnic for me, Mr. Evanston. Has been, Illinois.
1: What do you mean, has been?
2: Ah, come on, you big ham.
1: What?
2: If you hadn't gotten this job tonight, they would have turned off your gas.
1: Why, you vicious little monster.
2: Take your hands off me, old goat.
3: Have a boy having you along.
0: We're having a little fun here in our very own green room tonight, folks. I see our time is up. Now, next week...
2: Who cares about next week? How much do I get paid for next week?
1: Shut up, Finster,
3: What is all next week,
2: C.D.? What you doing after this show, baby?
3: Yeah, what you doing with that smile?
1: Keep away from her,
0: and you friends. Lock, the only salmon-shaped bar that swims up tub, has brought you another formal interview in our very own little green room. Next week, we present... Love thy neighbor.
2: Mr.
0: C.B. Digby saying...
1: Take your foot out of my mouth.
0: Good night to you from Hollywood.

0: that there are certain schools who believe it went hi, yip, yip, yip, wahoo, and other people down there think that it went tutti frutti, a wop bambooey. But I personally, having done a little research on the subject, believe that the rebel yell went like this. Yeah! Don't let me startle you. I'm just doing a rebel yell here to kind of kick things off. You know what I mean? There's yellow rose in Texas that I am going to see. Nobody else could miss her, not half as much as me. That's right, so when I... Excuse me. That's just a shade loud on the snare drum.
1: She's the sweetest little rosebud that Texas ever knew. Her eyes are bright as diamonds. They sparkle like the dew.
0: See, now you covered up sparkle like the dew. One of the loveliest parts in the whole Texas is the only girl for me. Covered up the piccolos there. Where the Rio Grande? Where the Rio? Where? See, my feeling is that whilst I love the good snare drum, I feel that volume-wise it's just a little bit too much what you're doing there, see? You know what I mean? You know what I mean? Now you try and hold it down, will you? Appreciate it. Appreciate it. Where the Rio Grande? Appreciate it.

In Mr. H. Allen Smith's book, The Rebel Yell, there seems to be some dispute among Southerners as to how the actual Southern rebel yell went. Mr. Smith points

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Smart, Ellie. 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Now, that's a darling part. 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

0: You ain't any kin to the snare drummer, are you?
1: We just play a little rosebud. That Texas Avenue.
0: Her eyes are bad. Why do you do that? Why do you burst out like that? There, Tasty. There, Tasty. That's all. From the yellow rose of Texas. Hold on. Hold on. Hold on there, you smart aleck Yankee drummer. You. Listen, you can cover up yellow. And you can cover up rose, buddy, buddy. But don't you cover up Texas. I don't mean to say you cover up Texas. I'll stick your head through that cotton-picking snare drum and see seed from the band. So help me, Mitch Miller, I will. And the yellow rose of Texas will be mine forever. Come on, man, the record's over, you idiot. Stop it, I'll say. Just you, stop it. Stop it now. Shoot. I'm getting out of here. He ruined the ending. One of the loveliest parts in the whole piece. Yup, yup.

0: Thank you. Thank you very much. Well, that's about it for this time around. I'll be back next week with a new throat.
1: Crazy.
0: Oh, yes, I forgot about you. Well, you've tried our show.
1: Yeah, man.
0: And you've tried other shows.
1: Yeah, man.
0: Well, what is your conclusion?
1: Well, your show is louder, man. It bugs me. And it's more piercing. Definitely more piercing.
0: Thank you. So until next week, this is Stan Freberg saying thanks for listening, God bless you, and good night.
2: 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Also in the cast is Hans Conried. Bud Sewell speaking.

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0: much indeed. Hello, I'm Steve Punch.
1: And I'm Hugh Dennis.
0: And welcome to the very last in the current series of It's Been a Bad Week, as we decide the very final winner of our coveted Worst Week of the Week award, awarded weekly on a week-by-week basis. This week, the candidates are actually going to really have to go some, because it's been a bad week for Bad Week Watchers. One of the very finest Bad Week icons of the 90s is to be no more.
1: Yep, our cosmological colleagues of the Colossal Cock-Up have finally admitted defeat, and are closing down that jewel in the crown of Soviet space science, the Mir space station. Not apparently because the mission has ended, but because the boiler has run out of coal.
0: It's true. It's tragic, isn't it, ladies and gentlemen? Starting out as a design for a portable loo at the Glastonbury Festival, but rejected because it was just too primitive, the Mir space station has been hovering over us since the late 1980s, but now the last crew of cosmonauts have vacated, leaving the plucky little satellite to join the belt of space wreckage circling the globe. Mir standing out there is the only one up on bricks with a little sticker reading, "Police Aware."
1: So what happens to it?
0: Well, rather worryingly, it now just crashes back into the Earth eventually, because it's so big that it might not all burn up in the atmosphere, and lumps of it might even land on Britain. So if you wake up one morning with a red-hot lump of metal that looks like the gearbox of an Allegro in your lawn, it's no mere accident. Thank you very much indeed, ladies and gentlemen. We're off. Off and away.
1: I get it. The thing I like about that story, though, is the description of the cosmonauts arriving back on Earth. There was a quote that said, they were unable to walk, slurring their words and laughing inanely. The effects of zero gravity, or just because they didn't want to make Boris Yeltsin feel self-conscious?
0: So, beat that, Bad Weekers. Joining us, as ever, on our quest to find who has had the worst week on this planet or anywhere else in the universe, are space cadets Ronnie Ancona and John Culshaw, plus the swinging balalaikas of Mr. Mervyn Stutter.
1: Also, to make the final decision and choose between the candidates, we have, as ever, our guest judge. And this week, a man who presents a topical show on a rival BBC radio network, which is on slightly before us, so that's fine. A man who specifically requested that we don't at any cost even attempt to plug his very fine biography of Blur, available in the shops now, so naturally we won't. Please welcome the one they call Stuart McConey.
0: Now, so as ever, you can, if you wish, rule yourself into the competition now. Have you yourself had a bad week at all?
2: Not really. I had a rather good week. I mean, you did mention that. I asked you not to. You did mention the book I've just written, 3,862 Days, the official biography of Blur Virgin Books. But that, the clue by that is that I do some music journalism, and I had a very good week because I didn't go to the Reading Festival. I managed to get away. Music journalists are allowed not to go if you've got, like, a note from your mum saying, I've got to tidy my room, I've got to alphabetise my CDs. Because the Reading Festival is regarded as the roughest of rock festivals. And that is saying something, you know, because Glastonbury's no Henley Regatta. So if you thought your August bank holiday was badly spent at Chessington World of Adventure, at least you didn't have to spend it in a chemical toilet with Gandalf and Moonchild at Reading, like I normally do. So the fact that I managed to get out of that and spend it at home was delightful.
1: Oh. It's not just a Reading festival, though, is it, really? It's just Reading. It's in the room.
2: But there's a particular vortex of misery around the festival. Around the festival grounds where Hell's Angels urinate into bottles to throw them at Bonnie Tyler. Very much like your own bank holiday Monday party.
0: Yeah. Right, managing to avoid the Reading Festival, or indeed anywhere near Reading, marks you into our Bear Week competition. So Stuart is installed as judge and jury. The black cap awaits as we move rapidly on to our first batch of bad weeks.
1: And first up, it's been a bad week for people who eat out in Taiwan. A man there has opened a restaurant where diners eat their meals off the lids of coffins.
0: That's a great story. I love that. Because we've got harvesters, and so obviously they're going to have a chain called Grim Reapers, where they serve food featuring, amongst other things...
1: Pun warning.
0: What would they be eating?
1: Pun warning.
0: Maybe cortege pie, possibly. Rest in peas. Or steak tartare.
1: Steak. Best
0: Stuart's
1: stop.
0: Got some.
1: No, you want to look at the
0: Stuart's
1: audience.
0: Stuart's got some.
2: Just off the top of my head, can you steak and kidney pie?
1: That's a slightly overcooked steak and kidney pie.
2: You cadaver starter? Chicken in a casket, maybe?
1: Yay. Anyway.
2: Because in France they eat hearse.
1: I suggest you stop, because the audience aren't leaving, they're coming towards us.
0: Right, I'll move on. It was a bad week for parents in Reigate in Surrey. Why? I'll tell you why. Because there's a primary school in Reigate, and it's called South Park. It's true. There's a primary school there called South Park Infants, and they've decided to change their name. And all because some fly-by-night Flavour of the Month cartoon, which they've just heard of, because the film's come out. And the governors have said, oh, my God, we've got to change the name. Otherwise, people will think we say words like asshole all the time, and we're assholes. Oh, my God, your dad's gay. It's all right, I can only do Cartman. There won't be any others.
1: So a bad week for the residents of Reigate since South Park School is changing its name just because of an unfortunate association with a controversial film. Well, I'm very glad that my own school has resisted such pressure and remain as I Spit on Your Grave Juniors for the foreseeable future.
0: Where did you go to primary school, Stuart?
2: Where did I go to primary school? I went to Sammy Davis Jr. But then later on I went to Kelsey Grammar.
1: They're getting worse.
0: Excellent.
1: They're getting worse. We're on a downward spiral. And now, bad week for rail commuters in Sussex. Staff at Buxted Station are lending them jigsaw puzzles to help them pass waiting time. How late do they expect the trains to be? There's a code in there somewhere.
3: Customers are advised that there is a slight delay on the 9:15 to London Charing Cross. A 10,000-piece jigsaw off a Cornish fishing village is available in the waiting room for standard class passengers. First class passengers have a hand-cut jigsaw depicting the Italian Riviera port of Sorrento, and there are others for when you finish those. Thank you.
0: The thing that worries me here... The thing that worries me here is that if that's just for normal delays, I mean, what's going to happen when they get a really severe delay? Will mere jigsaws be enough?
3: Your attention, please, at platform 2. Due to a signal failure, any passenger wishing to learn a foreign language, please convene in the ticket office, where a course in Spanish or modern Greek will commence in 5 minutes. Thank you.
1: Still, we don't believe that things can have got that bad on the rail network, so we asked John Prescott to reassure us. He said...
4: We are working toward a situation in and at the nick of time that states it will improvements, yes, and quickly.
1: Which set my mind at rest.
0: Yes, thank you.
1: Certainly
0: thank
1: did.
0: You, John.
1: Now, Stuart, bad week for people who use the Royal Mail.
0: Yeah, it was a bad week for people who use the Royal Mail.
1: Do you know why?
2: They've updated the list of things that you're not allowed to send through the post.
1: That's right, and it's a great list, although a bit odd. You're not allowed to send playing cards to Greece, water hyacinths to West Africa, used sacks to Iceland, Japanese brushes to Ireland, small padlocks to Bangladesh, and lard to Papua New Guinea, which puts Jerry Halliwell's tour there in some jeopardy. Another item not on the list, you can't send decent cricketers to South Africa. That's satire, ladies and gentlemen.
0: Right, now, Stuart, we have to choose one of that farrago stories.
1: Can you remember any of them?
0: To go forward to the semi-final of the competition. So which of those do you think was the worst week out of all of those?
2: It's got to be South Park Junior. That seems such a shame for those nice people. So I think it's got to be those two.
0: I agree. It's been there over a century, apparently, South Park School.
2: That's fine. I mean,
5: over a century? That's really old. Oh, my God. They're going to poke up their ass.
0: Okay, so South Park School goes... is our first finalist. Poor old South Park School. Now, at this point, Stuart, have you noticed any bad week stories this week that you have brought with you? Well, obviously, if you're going to bring them with you, you would have noticed them first.
2: I'm astonished that you've not mentioned the terrible week it's been for sexy football meister Ruud Gullit, who resigned from Newcastle United because, unlike Barbara Woodhouse, he couldn't hold on to a lead.
0: Right, let's move on to our next batch of bad weeks.
1: What a very obliging audience you are.
0: Has someone
1: ladies
0: just walked
1: gentlemen.
0: In?
1: I've no idea. I feel I should have stood up at that point. Anyway, first, bad week for Guildford. Anyone from Guildford here? No. Not surprising. No, they're all doubled up because the town has just been named by the Royal College of Surgeons as the gout capital of Britain. Apparently, the stockbroker belt county town of Surrey has six times the normal level of sufferers. You're from Surrey, aren't you?
0: I am,
1: you
0: but we don't have gout. Right, no.
1: But gout is one of those...
5: Gout! Oh, my God!
1: Gout is one of those diseases like scurvy that you assumed had died out in the 18th century, because the traditional image of a gout sufferer is that of a fat 18th century gentleman who's drunk too much port. So the son, from which this story comes, has gone straight to the root cause of Guildford's gout preeminence. I love this. I quote...
4: Gout, which causes excruciating joint pain, is traditionally associated with rich foods.
1: Wait for it.
4: Readily available in Guildford's many pubs and restaurants.
1: So there you go, solved. Right, Guildford, unlike other towns in Britain, has pubs where they serve alcohol and restaurants where you can get rich food. Mm. See, actually, I don't even think that's right. There isn't a link between diet and gout. It's just a build-up of uric acid.
0: Well, thank you, Dr. Hillary.
1: Yeah. Anyway, I think Guildford Council are probably delighted, because the only other publicity they've ever had is when the cathedral was used as the location for the omen. Which raises the intriguing possibility that the Antichrist has gout. We haven't seen him for a while, have we? Anyway, bad week for motorists in West Yorkshire. According to the News of the World, utterly reliable, of course, driver Hugh Lennon doesn't bother to watch the road when his pet Labrador Oscar is in the car with him. Oh, no. He puts a bandage across his eyes and lets the dog take all the decisions. Oscar sends Hugh telepathic messages to turn left or right. And if he wants Hugh to stop quickly in an emergency, he barks very loudly. Yeah, does that bark mean break quickly or let me out of the car, you dribbling nutter? Anyway, the completely sane Hugh said...
6: Oscar and I are as one. He's become my driving instructor. He knows exactly what I'm thinking. And in all the time he has been my guide dog, I haven't even had a close shave.
1: How does he know? He's got a blindfold on.
0: I wish he would have an accident, because I'd love to see what he wrote on his insurance claim. I think he's cheating anyway, he's taking the odd peek.
1: But the really worrying thing is Hugh's now applying for his pilot's licence. I made it up, by the way, that last bit.
0: And it was a bad week for the motorists in the town of Saint-Christophe-sur-Comte, near Rouen, in France.
1: That's very good accent, Steve. No, it wasn't.
0: What happened there in Saint-Christophe-sur-Comte is the new priest there has refused to abide by a 97-year-old tradition and bless people's cars. But anyway, Father Jean Vivien, the new priest, is having none of this and says...
7: A representative of the church is not a spokesman for the automotive industry.
0: And you know, that sounded like... Don't you go on to say, because I'm worth it. Anyway, I can't fault that, really. I can't really fault that for logic. But what intrigues me is, in any case, how on earth do you go about blessing a car?
8: Our motor, who art in Dagenham, alloyed be thy frame, thy wheel trim come, thy will be done in wet and in dry conditions. Give us a car with some street cred, and forgive us our test passes, as we forgive those who forged the certificate. And lead us not into a Datsun, but deliver us an E-type. For thine is the Proton, the Rover and the Wolseley, forever and ever. Big end.
1: Now, time for a Hollywood bad week. Yep, Mickey Rourke has apparently been axed from his latest movie called Luck of the Draw after just one day. Why? Well, two reasons. First, he failed to recognise his co-star, Dennis Hopper. Bad error.
9: He's a psychopath.
1: But second, he demanded that his pet chihuahua star with him in a shootout sequence. Now, Weird, isn't it? The film's director and crew tried to explain there was no logical reason why a fluffy 6-inch-high dog should appear in the scene.
0: Sniffing for explosives, maybe?
1: Well, sniffing for something, judging by Mickey's behaviour, isn't it? Rourke apparently walked off the set with the dog, citing creative differences, and brilliantly, the paper, The Express, in this instance, says, "The lead has now been taken by Michael Madsen." The lead has been taken by Michael Madsen and tied very firmly around the back of the set so the dog can get nowhere near the filming.
0: However, to be fair to poor old Mickey, there is actually a long tradition of actors featuring their pets in hit movies, from Clark Gable's hamster.
7: Frankly, my dear, I don't give a damn.
0: Then, of course, there's the famous scene involving Humphrey Bogart's cat.
9: Of all the gin joints in all the towns in all the world. You have to cough up your fur boils in mine.
0: And, of course, Audrey Hepburn's Budgie.
10: Tell you what, darling boy, you're the complete and utter thrill of my life.
0: And, of course, not forgetting Arnold Schwarzenegger's dog.
11: I'll be back. In over my dog.
0: Come on, you knew it was
11: over
0: coming.
11: My dog. I will be back.
0: It's the last in. Show. Give us a break here.
11: My dog. I will be back.
0: Have you got...
11: Ing.
1: Anyway, you got any sympathy with Mickey Rourke, Stuart? Well, these movie star indulgences?
2: They knew what to expect. He was in K9 1/2 weeks, wasn't he?
0: It's really going
2: and
0: for
2: any,
0: it.
2: Any film... I know, I've decided now, there's no turning back now. I might as well pun my way out of this. They also... Any filmers in the audience will know that Orson Welles always took his stoat, Gareth, on set with him, didn't he? He'd do card tricks on the set of Citizen Kane and amuse people, so... You've got your goldfish Anthea with you, no doubt.
0: I do,
2: yeah. So, yeah, I think they should indulge him a little.
0: Yeah, yeah. I think it's the fact Mickey had his blindfold on that really confused him. Right, Stuart, from that bunch of sorry tales, we have to select but one to go through to the final, but which?
2: Well, I would have to say he seems hard done by Mickey Rourke and or his chihuahua.
0: You think Mickey, actually, that's a...
2: Yeah, I do. Yeah, Mickey Rourke. Okay. Yeah, Mickey Rourke and or his chihuahua.
1: Wow. It's a pretty fearsome dog choice. For a movie star to have, isn't it?
0: Isn't he an ex-boxer, Mickey Rourke?
2: No, he's still he's got an ex-boxer.
0: I didn't see that one coming, and there it was. Staring me in the face, headlights. Right, okay, good. So we've now got South Park Primary and Mickey Rourke, strange bedfellows in the final of this week's World's Worst Week competition. Now a report this week called Climate Change and Its Impact on Tourism. Elliptical title, who knows what that's about, claims that 1998 was the hottest year on record. Global temperatures are rising. Soon southern Britain will apparently become like the Mediterranean. Well, that could be nice. Olive groves in Birmingham, lemon trees in Cardiff, and malaria in Guildford. Which should put them out of their gout misery, at least. So, who needs Ibiza when in a few years you've got the Isle of Wight? More evidence of global warming is a reported sighting off the coast of Padstow. Yes, a drowning cellist, ladies and gentlemen. Off the seas of Cornwall, but nothing really to worry about. There are plenty of sharks in Cornwall already, usually selling cream teas for a tenner. And if the earth is being slowly burnt to a crisp, we all know that the sun, of course, will lead with the headline, "Phew, what a scorcher." Here's Mervyn Stutter.

0: Thank you, Mervyn. And on to our next batch of bad weeks.
1: And it's been a bad week for Hugh Grant. Actually, I don't know whether it was this week, but this is when he talks about it. But being highly professional, Hugh knows a good tabloid soundbite when he spots one. He told The Sun this week that while in India, he developed what he coyly calls a painful manhood twinge. He had apparently twisted his testicles playing golf.
0: Now, there's a man who needs some proper coaching. I mean, surely there's something very wrong with his club technique there. The grip or something. I don't understand.
1: Well,
0: what he said was,
1: this is a quote. He said, "I went to see the top testicle man in India and then a doctor in London who presumably checked his bottom testicle." I don't know. Must mean something like that. Anyway, moving on. Bad week for straight-laced Muscovites, ladies and gentlemen. The unpronounceable Mendelevsky Selkosh Bank in Moscow has opened a branch with topless cashiers. Yes, it's the bank that likes to say,
2: "Hello."
1: Still, it would have certain advantages. With topless cashiers inside, there wouldn't be a queue at the cash point. Anyway, they're also planning a telephone banking service.
3: "Hello. My, look at your overdraft. Oh, it's so big. Oh, do you know what I'm planning to do with it? I'm planning to withdraw your flexible friend."
0: That's enough. Now, it was a bad week for Vodafone. Because a group of white witches performed a pagan ritual in the hope of harnessing the awesome power of nature to stop Vodafone building a 50-foot mast near the Long Man of Wilmington, which is an ancient chalk carving in East Sussex. Not to be confused, of course, with the Cerne Abbas giant, who already has a 50-foot mast of his own.
1: I've no idea what you mean.
0: Oh, my God, look at that! Anyway, under a full moon, this is absolutely true, under a full moon, and with the aid of flour, incense and candles, the witches joined hands and chanted,
4: "Vodafone be gone! Vodafone be gone!"
1: Spooky stuff, and almost certainly effective, I would imagine, but if it isn't, I think we know why. The ceremony was carried out by the High Priest of British White Witches, the rather disappointingly named Kevin Carleon. It's terrible, isn't it? He seems to have split loyalties, because straight after the ceremony, he's quoted as saying,
5: "I had my Vodafone mobiles under my robe and just hoped they wouldn't melt."
0: Now, hang on a minute. He's got mobiles under his robe? I'll tell you something, witchcraft isn't what it used to be.
6: Hubble, bubble, toil and trouble, fire...
7: Sorry, I better just get that. Hi, I'm in a coven. Yeah, I'll call you back, okay? Right, sorry.
6: Bubble, toil and
8: trouble. Oh. Oh, damn. I thought I'd switch that off. But I've done it now, so carry on.
6: Bubble, toil and trouble.
9: Sorry.
7: Leave it, just leave it.
9: Right.
6: When shall we three meet again?
8: Well, Thursday's okay for me.
7: I can't do Thursday. Oh.
0: Now, it was a bad week for James Brown, the godfather of soul, because his limo broke down on the way to a gig here in Britain, and he had to take refuge in the Harvester restaurant in Romford. Oh, rock and roll, rock and roll. Now, I know that we're all going to be very disappointed if at some point that evening he didn't say, "Take me to the fridge."
1: Marvellous. Well, that's it. That's all the bad week stories from that batch. So which of those do you want to put forward into the grand final, Stuart?
10: It would have to be the Vodafone witches.
0: Yes, I agree. I think Vodafone witches had a terrible time. Finally, though, Stuart, we've got a few bad weeks that members of our audience here at Ronnie Scott's have written down on these little forms for us. Just see if any of these take your fancy.
1: Yeah, any of these do. Okay. That's from a man in North Greenwich who puts, "I've had a bad week because I've lost my Prozac and the off-licence is shut."
0: I took up this one from Valerie. Bad week. Tuesday, I went to work. I work as a theatre nurse. I don't know what that is, you know.
1: To be in the West End somewhere.
0: Yeah, exactly, yeah. It's dance injuries, you know, yeah, things exactly. like that. But she goes on...
1: Laughing too much in aspects we, of
0: it's we lost a swab, and after a long search, we eventually found the swab back on the ward underneath the patient's pillow.
10: That'll be the swab fairy, I imagine.
0: That's it. So do any of those appeal, Stuart? Or
10: they're all excellent, but South Park influencing, right? Yeah.
2: You made the right decision, dude.
0: So, South Park Infants is the winner of It's Been a Bad Week. Normally at this point I read out loads of phone numbers and addresses, but I won't bother because there's no show next week. Thanks very much indeed to Stuart McConey and to you for listening. Goodbye.
10: Goodbye.
9: You have been listening to It's a Bad Week with Steve Punt, Hugh Dennis, Ronnie Ancona, John Colshaw, Mervyn Stutcher, and special guest Stuart McConey. 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The broadcast assistant was Trudy Stevens, the producer, Neil Rosser, and the executive producer, Dirk Maggs. It's Been a Bad Week is a Celador production for BBC Radio 2.
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11: What about that?
12: No. It's quite nice, though.
11: Is it? Do you think I might try a piece? Mm. I'll have 2 ounces, please.
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0: Once upon a time there was an engineer.
1: Choo-choo Charlie was his name, we hear.
0: He had an engine and he sure had fun. He used good and plenty candy to make his train run.
2: Charlie says, love my good and plenty. Charlie says, really rings the bell. Charlie says, love my good and plenty. Don't know any other candy that I love so well.
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Tales of the Texas Rangers, starring Joel McRae as Ranger Jace Pearson. Another authentic reenactment of a case transcribed from the files of the Texas Rangers.

0: names, dates, and places in the following story are fictitious for obvious reasons. The events themselves are a matter of record.
1: 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It could be simple. 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Well, that's one way, but it wouldn't bring you the real excitement and atmosphere of a convention. It wouldn't bring you anything of the behind-the-scenes plans and deals that are so much a part of the political game. 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Now, Tales of the Texas Rangers.
0: And now, from the files of the Texas Rangers, the case called Finger Man.
2: It is just before noon on a sweltering day in August 1943. In the county jail at Dover, Texas, nine men are eating lunch at a table in the runway just outside their cells. Among the prisoners are Leon Desser and Carl Foley, serving one-year sentences for unlawful possession of firearms.
3: It's hot.
4: Yeah. Give me the bread, Foley.
3: Lousy stew in this hot weather. Makes my stomach sick just looking at it.
4: How about the bread?
3: I can feel the heat coming through that tin roof. They got no right putting a tin roof on this place.
4: Hey, you're going to get...
3: Will you quit crying?
4: Well, I only wanted...
3: Here!
4: Well, you didn't have to do that, Foley.
3: Heat's bad enough without you crying in my ear.
4: They'll be bringing that horn kid back from the courthouse any minute. Deputy hears you throwing food around and he slapped you into solitary.
3: Yeah, well, let him try.
4: Oh, you talk big.
3: Yes, sir.
4: Hmm?
3: We're going to bust out of here.
4: You crazy? We already done 6 months. Another six and they let us out.
3: I ain't spending another day in this hot box. We're busting out.
4: Foley, look. Just 6 more months. It ain't long. Then we start knocking over stores again, and they won't be looking for us.
3: You're chicken, Desser. I don't know why I ever picked you for a partner in the first place.
4: You know why? You like the way I open safes. Ain't that it, Foley?
3: You're chicken.
4: Look.
3: I said we're busting out.
4: Okay. How do you figure to do it?
3: All these guys have got to be with us. Otherwise, it won't work. Hey, you guys. Listen. Desser and me is busting out of here. You with us?
4: How you going to work it, Foley?
3: Now, listen. It won't be tough. Deputy will be bringing that horn kid back. We'll hear him when he unlocks the outer door. Minute he opens the door into this runway, we jump him and get his keys.
4: That don't sound so easy.
3: Shut up. You guys in?
5: Yeah.
3: All right. Now, let's keep talking like we always do so as we don't tip our hands.
4: Where are we going to go when we get out?
3: First thing we got to do is get out.
4: Yeah, well, if he yells...
3: Will you shut up? Time the sheriff gets upstairs, we'll be out.
4: And if we ain't?
3: Sheriff don't want his deputy killed, does he?
4: He's coming.
3: Okay, you guys, now get ready. Don't jump till I give the word. Keep talking.
6: You got a match there? You got a light.
7: All right. Get in there. Yeah, I'll bring you some food in a few minutes.
8: Now! Hey, what's going on? Don't let him close that door.
9: He can't do this.
10: He's getting away.
8: Help! Come on.
10: He's going to throw them keys outside.
8: Grab him!
10: Give me them keys.
9: Hey, you ain't going
8: to
9: get them.
8: Hold on to him, Tessa.
10: No, you don't. He threw them out.
8: Sheriff!
3: You dirty cop.
8: Sheriff!
2: Prisoners holding the deputy inside their cell block began to riot. Unable to cope with the situation alone, the sheriff requested assistance from all law enforcement officers in the vicinity. First to arrive on the scene was Texas Ranger Jace Pearson. As he pulled up in front of the jail, he found the sheriff outside, his rifle trained on broken bars of a second-story window.
11: Sure glad you got here, Jace. Don't know how much longer I could have managed alone.
12: And we'll have some more help in 10 or 15 minutes. A couple of highway patrol units are on the way.
11: You can see where they busted out two of the bars in that window. Must have tore up one of the bunks to do it.
12: Uh-huh. That rope they've let down looks like it was made out of mattress ticking.
11: One of them started down just before you got here. Jumped back when I bounced a bullet off the side of the building.
12: Just a matter of time before they try to use your deputy as a shield for a getaway.
11: Yeah, and that's what worries me. If it hadn't been for Joe being up there, I'd have gone in.
12: Yeah, it's just the way you didn't try it alone. Anybody covering the side windows?
11: Well, I deputized a few townspeople. Don't know how much good they'll be in a pinch.
12: You tried to talk to the prisoners yet?
11: Yeah, but I can't get any sense out of them.
12: Mind if I try?
11: I wish you would.
9: Hey, you men up there. Yeah. I can't talk to all of you. Pick one to speak for you.
11: There, you see, that's all I could do. I sure hope they haven't done anything to Joe.
13: Boys want me to talk for them.
9: Then listen. Go back to your cells, all of you.
11: The dirty no
13: good. Don't forget us, Ranger. We know you won't do nothing while we got the deputy up here. You listen to what we got to say.
9: What have you got to say?
13: We're coming up, and we ain't going to be shot at.
9: I wouldn't try it if I were you. You'll never make it.
13: We'll take that chance.
11: That's Foley, Jace. Him and his partner, Dester, are real bad apples.
12: Yeah.
13: Hey, Ranger, we want your gun.
14: Yeah, we want your gun.
13: The helmet and that rope has got out the window. Then get back across the street and keep your hands up.
11: Jace, I hate to say it, but if we want to save Joe, I reckon we ought to do what they tell us.
12: That's something we won't do, no matter what happens.
13: Come on, Ranger. Quit stalling us. You want something to help for the deputy.
9: How do we know he's all right?
13: He's all right.
9: We want to hear him tell us.
13: He can't. We got him tied up and gagged.
9: And take the gag out of his mouth. We want to hear him talk before we do anything else.
13: Wait a minute.
11: Poor old Joe. Reckon he feels pretty bad about letting himself get tricked the way he did.
12: Yeah.
13: Deputy's ready to talk now.
12: Speak to him, Sheriff.
15: You all right, Joe?
16: Yeah. I'm all right, Sheriff. But you better do what they want.
11: That's not Joe.
12: You positive?
11: I've known Joe for 15 years. I could tell his voice anyplace. I'm afraid they've already done something to him.
12: Get one of the townspeople to take over here, Sheriff. We're going up there.
11: Ted?
17: Yo.
11: Take over here, will you? Plug the first one shows his head outside those bars.
17: All right, Sheriff. I'll tell you.
11: All right, Jason, I'm ready.
12: Who else is up there besides Foley and Dester?
11: Yeah, most of them are pretty tough boys. Five of them waiting trial for armed robbery. Dester and Foley are serving a term for carrying guns.
12: Yeah, I heard that was all you could get on them.
11: It don't seem like anybody's been too successful.
12: I know. We got a list of 61 knob-knocking jobs we think Dester and Foley pulled. But so far, we've only been able to pin one offense on them.
11: Yeah, and that was 8 years ago, wasn't it?
12: They did 3 years at Huntsville then. You got your set of keys with you, Sheriff?
11: Mine and Joe's. They must have rushed him before he could get out, but he did manage to throw the keys through the bars.
12: You didn't talk to him before he came outside?
11: No, as soon as I got close to the cell block, they started yelling they'd kill Joe if he come any closer.
4: Hey, Foley! The Sheriff's coming. He's got the Ranger with him.
18: Okay. Thought we told you to try nothing funny, Ranger.
12: Where's the deputy?
18: He's in here. And you better keep away if you don't want something to happen to him.
11: Jace, there's just a chance Joe might still be alive if we go in there.
12: Foley, I'll give you 10 seconds to bring the deputy out here where we can see him. Otherwise, we're coming in.
18: Keep out of here, Ranger. I'm warning you.
12: You're back from this door, all of you. Open it up, Sheriff.
11: You sure have made a wreck of this place.
12: Yeah.
18: Get
12: back into your cells. Come on, move.
11: Now, be careful, Jace.
12: I said get back into those cells. And don't get any funny ideas, Dester.
4: Now, watch a gun. I wasn't going to try that. Now, honest, Ranger.
12: Now, all of you get moving. Keep moving. You, Foley, pick up your feet.
18: Yeah, I'm picking it up.
12: Now, get in your cells, all of you. All right, Sheriff. Lock them up.
11: Okay, Jace. All right, keep back there, Ciccone.
18: Pretty tough, ain't you, Ranger, huh? Bet you wouldn't try coming up here without them guns.
12: Where's the deputy?
18: Why don't you look for him?
11: We've had just about enough smart talk out of you, Foley.
18: You ain't even begun hearing from me.
11: Well, that does it, Jace.
12: Yeah. Well, we gotta find out what... Over here, Sheriff.
11: What?
12: Between the bench and the table.
11: It's Joe. Hey, we better get a doctor.
12: No use, Sheriff. He's dead. The deputy had been stabbed to death. After a short search, we found the murder weapon, a blood-stained fork. While we waited for the justice of the peace to authorize removal of the body, I took the fork downstairs and checked it for fingerprints. It had been wiped clean. And I went back to the runway in front of the cells.
11: Any luck, Jace?
12: No. Have you talked to him?
11: Not yet. I've been waiting for you.
12: All right, men. One of you killed the deputy. Now I want to know who it was.
18: Don't you wish you knew, Copper?
4: Shut up, Foley.
12: Are you ready to talk? How about you?
4: I don't know nothing, Ranger.
12: You, Foley?
18: You're wasting your time. Nobody's going to tell you nothing.
12: Dester?
4: Me? I didn't do it.
12: Well, who did?
4: I didn't see nothing.
18: Maybe the deputy fell. Maybe it was an accident.
11: You keep your mouth shut, Foley.
18: Yeah, you...
12: Okay. Then every one of you is going to be booked for murder.
18: Everyone!
12: All right. We'll give you one last chance. We'll talk to you individually. Maybe one of you will change your mind.
18: He's trying to make stool pigeons out of us. We ain't going to let him do that, are we, boys?
4: Oh, no, Rick.
12: Well, it's up to you. Unless somebody talks, all of you take the rap. All right, Foley. You're first.
18: Don't worry, boys. You ain't gonna get nothing out of me. And you won't get nothing out of the rest of you, will he?
12: Take him downstairs, Sheriff. Come on, Foley.
3: I'm getting tired, Ranger. When are you gonna take me back up to my cell?
12: When I'm through talking to you. Who killed the deputy?
3: Takes a long time for you to catch on to something, don't it? I got nothing to say.
12: Did you see him killed?
3: How do I know? Things happen pretty fast up there. Reckon he got in somebody's way.
12: Whose idea was it to break out of jail?
3: We all got the idea at the same time. It's hot up there. Can't expect men to stay in a place like that when there's a chance of getting out.
11: I got Desser out here, Jace, whenever you're ready.
12: You can bring him in now, Sheriff.
11: Come on, Desser.
4: Don't push me, Sheriff.
11: Come on.
4: You didn't tell nothing, did you, Foley?
3: You think I'm nuts?
11: That's enough talk. Come on, Foley. Let's go back upstairs.
3: See, you keep your mouth shut, Desser.
11: I told you to pipe down.
12: Sit down, Desser.
4: Yeah, thanks, Ranger. But I got nothing to say. Nothing at all.
12: The sheriff tells me you served 6 months of your term.
4: Yeah, 6 months, yeah.
12: Only six more to go, and you could have been out.
4: It wasn't my idea to bust out of here, Ranger, honestly.
12: Whose idea was it?
4: Well, even if I didn't deserve getting put in here, I wasn't even thinking of busting out.
12: Who planned the break?
4: I don't know. Seems like the deputy opened a blocked door and things started happening. I don't know whose idea it was.
12: Did you see the deputy get killed?
4: No, not me. When all the fighting started, I run back into my cell. I don't like fighting. Ranger, you got to believe me. I turned over a new leaf. I'm going straight.
12: It's a shame you won't have a chance to prove it.
4: Why not?
12: You heard what I said upstairs. If we don't find out who killed the deputy, you all take the rap.
4: Well, what happens if maybe somebody talks?
12: Then only the guilty person goes on trial for murder.
4: I ain't saying I seen anything, Ranger. But suppose I did. And suppose I told you what I seen. You think maybe I wouldn't have to serve my other 6 months?
12: That's something that's not up to me.
4: Oh, it ain't fair to send a guy like me up with the rest of them. I didn't have nothing to do with them.
12: What do you know about it, Desser?
4: If a man was to tell what he seen, them fellas upstairs, they'd kill him. If they knew, you know, would they have to know?
12: Sooner or later, you'd have to testify at the trial.
4: Oh, yeah, forgot to be a trial yet.
12: What do you know, Desser?
4: I don't want to take no murder rap, Ranger. I'm going straight. I just want to get out.
12: And chances are you never will if you don't tell what you know.
4: Yeah, suppose I wasn't in my cell when a deputy got stabbed.
12: I didn't think you were.
4: Suppose I was to talk them fellas upstairs, they'd kill me.
12: Sheriff could arrange a separate cell for you.
4: You sure about that, Ranger?
12: Uh-huh.
4: And none of them couldn't get near me?
12: That's right. Who was it, Desser?
4: Now, you gotta protect me, Ranger. You gotta.
12: We'll see that you're safe. Who killed the deputy?
4: The guy I used to work with. Carl Foley.
0: In just a moment, we will continue with Tales of the Texas Rangers, starring Joel McRae as Ranger Jace Pearson.
1: Only a madman or a fool would intentionally set fire to one of our forests or woodlands. Yet 90% of our forest fires are started by people. Most of these man-caused fires are due to plain carelessness. A campfire left smoldering. A lighted match thrown from a car window. A cigarette not extinguished. In less troubled times, the waste due to forest fires would be tragic. In these dangerous times, it can be disastrous. Forest fires destroy natural resources we need to keep our country strong. They impede the production and transportation of critical defense supplies, interfere with military training, and may destroy military installations. Join in the fight against carelessness. Crush out cigarettes, cigar, and pipe ashes. Break matches in two after using. Drown all campfires, then stir and drown again. Find out the law before using a fire. One moment of carelessness can destroy national beauty and wealth that can never be replaced. Forest fires are a shameful waste because they can be prevented. Remember, only you can prevent forest fires. And now back to the tales of the Texas Rangers.
0: We continue now with Tales of the Texas Rangers and our authentic story, Finger Man.
12: We called in two townspeople as witnesses and took Leon Desser's statement naming Foley as the killer. But we knew Desser's word alone wouldn't be enough for a conviction. We began questioning the other prisoners. No one would admit he'd seen anything. The last one to be brought in was a boy in his early 20s.
11: This is Johnny Horn, Jace. He was the one Joe was bringing back from the courthouse when the break started.
12: Sit down, Johnny.
4: Yes, sir.
12: Did you lose something?
14: No, sir. I was just looking for a cigarette. Must have left them in the cell.
12: Oh, I reckon I got a pack somewhere in this drawer. Yeah. Here, take one, Johnny.
14: Oh, thanks.
12: Got a match?
14: Yeah.
12: I guess you know why you're down here.
14: Ranger, I didn't kill the deputy. I swear I didn't.
12: We know you didn't.
11: Johnny's up for 2 months, Chase. First offense.
14: I didn't mean to take those tires, Sheriff. It was, well, with Jesse Lane and the kid hadn't been out for a ride for so long. I didn't have the money to... Oh, what's the use? I did wrong. I got what I deserved.
12: We're not talking about what you did before, Johnny. What we want to find out is who killed the deputy. And we think you can help us.
14: No, sir. I don't believe I can.
11: You're not being fair to yourself, son. Nor to your wife and little boy. There's no reason why you should have to go up on a murder charge.
14: I'm not going to talk, Sheriff. That's all there is to it.
12: Why don't you want to talk?
14: Ranger, don't ask me any more questions, please.
12: You're afraid something would happen to you if you told us who the killer is, aren't you?
14: Sure, I'm afraid. When the sheriff took me out of the cell just now, I could feel them staring at me, all of them. I knew what they were thinking. I know what they'll do to me if I open my mouth.
11: I can promise you, Johnny, nothing's going to happen to you.
14: Oh, that's easy for you to say, but I know those men. I've been listening to them talk. They'd kill me.
12: They'd never have to see you again, Johnny.
14: I'm scared, Ranger. I'm scared.
12: What would you say if I told you one of the other men has already talked?
14: I'd say you were trying some kind of trick.
11: Oh, now, Johnny.
12: One of them has talked, Johnny.
14: Which one?
12: I'm afraid we can't tell you that, but we have a statement right here.
14: Well, then why do you want me to talk? You've got what you need.
12: One witness wouldn't clinch our case. We need at least two.
14: Well, then you better find somebody else.
12: Listen to this, Johnny. When the deputy came in with Horn, we run at him and kept him from closing the block door. He busts away from us and run to the outside door. Is that the way it happened?
14: Yeah.
12: I'll read a little further. Foley and some of the others run after the deputy and caught him at the outer door. But he threw his keys through the bars and we couldn't get out. Then he started hollering for the sheriff. Foley tried to shut him up, but he kept hollering. And Foley stuck the fork in his back 2 or 3 times. We seen he was dead. Now, does that sound like we're using a trick on you, Johnny?
14: No, sir.
12: Is that statement right?
14: Ranger.
12: Was it Foley?
14: Yeah. Foley killed him.
12: Take care of Johnny, Sheriff. We're booking Foley for murder. Two months later, Carl Foley was brought to trial for murder. On the testimony of Desser and Johnny Horn, he was convicted and sentenced to life imprisonment. Charges of riot and attempted prison break were brought against all the other prisoners except Desser and Horn. Desser requested that he be released immediately from jail because he'd turned state's witness. The court denied his request, and it was not until February that Desser was discharged from the county jail. On a rainy night 3 weeks later, I was returning from a case.

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1: Is Unit 10 near town of White Bluff in Dover County?
0: Unit 10, 3 miles south of White Bluff.
1: Town watchman has been overcome by armed burglar. Safe in store at 309 Monroe Street. Believe robbed. Watchman tied up in store at address just mentioned. Sheriff has been notified and is en route to White Bluff.
0: 10-4. Unit 10 will proceed to scene at once.

0: You're okay now.
1: I just about give up hope anybody was coming.
0: Let me get this rope off you.
1: Yeah.
0: Where's the person who put in the call?
1: I did it myself. Worked the gag out of my mouth, and I rolled over to the phone and nudged the receiver off the hook with my head.
0: There we are.
1: Yeah. Right. Much obliged, Ranger. Now, if you just help me get up. Thank you.
0: You look like you've taken a pretty bad bump on the head. To get you a doctor?
1: No, I'll be all right. Just a little stiff from being tied up.
0: You better sit down over here a while.
1: Yeah, I believe I will.
0: Where's the safe?
1: Over in that corner.
0: Yes. You got it all right. Knob's knocked off.
1: I was afraid of that. You conked me on the head. When I woke up, I was tied up and gagged.
0: Did you get a look at the man?
1: Not at first. He come up behind me. Jabbed a gun in my back.
2: Sheriff?
1: Grabbed my... that you, Sheriff?
2: Oh, geez. I saw the Ranger car outside, but I didn't know it was you.
0: I just got here a few minutes ago.
2: Well, you look like you've had a little going over, Harry.
1: I'll be all right.
2: Did you see the fellow who did it?
0: We were just talking about that. You said you didn't see his face at first.
1: No, sir, not till he took my keys and started opening the door to this place. Then I got a good look at him over my shoulder. Little fellow he was. I was kind of surprised he had so much strength.
0: Did you notice if he blinked his eyes every now and then?
1: Yeah. How'd you know, Ranger?
0: I got an idea it could be an old friend of ours.
2: You mean Leon Desser?
0: Uh-huh. The way he blinks his eyes, jumping the watchman from behind. Couldn't be anybody else.
2: All that talk about going straight. Should have known he didn't mean a word of it. It
0: sounds like he's not doing so well without his partner, Foley. This is the first time anybody actually got a look at him on a job. Where were you when he first jumped you? In front of this store?
1: No, I was three or four doors up. Seen a car parked in front of the feed store. Only car on the street, so I went to take a look. I was shining my light on it when I felt a gun in my back. Must have been hiding in one of the doorways.
0: Was the car a light-colored sedan?
1: Yeah, I believe it was.
0: The car's still outside. I saw it when I pulled up.
2: So did I.
0: Maybe Dester's still around one of the stores. Let's have a look, Sheriff.
1: You want me to give you a hand, Ranger?
0: Oh, thanks. You better just sit here and rest a while.
2: Say, if that's the car he used, he might have just left it and taken off after the robbery.
0: Doubt if he'd do that on a night like this.
2: Sure is rotten weather. Car is still there, see?
0: Yeah, we'll check the other stores on this street. Desser's been known to hit three or four at a time.
2: Say, Jace, that drugstore across the street, the door's open.
0: Yeah. Watch yourself walking in.
2: Uh-huh. I don't see the light switch. Maybe he...
0: Never mind the lights. The back door's open. Come on.
2: There's no doubt about his going out this way. You can see his muddy tracks plain as anything. Right out into the alley.
0: Just a second, Sheriff.
2: What?
0: He went up here to the right.
2: There's not a thing up here but a garage.
0: And the field beyond it.
2: Yeah, he could have taken off across the field for those hills. If he did, we'll have a rough time finding him out there on a night like this.
0: Hold it, Sheriff.
2: What?
0: The track stop here.
2: Pretty close to the garage. Reckon we'd better check inside.
0: Huh? Yeah.
2: Not a sign of him.
0: This dirt floor makes it hard to tell if he was in here at all.
2: What do you want to do now, Jason? Put out an APB?
0: Yeah, and I'll take my horse and... Wait a minute. What's the matter? On the wrong side ladder going up to the loft. Fresh mud.
2: Yeah.
0: Cover me. I'm going up.
2: Well, now be careful, Jace.
0: Desser? Desser?
3: You ain't gonna get me!
4: Give me that gun!
3: No! No!
4: Come on!
3: Oh, my arm!
4: Drop it! Drop it!
3: You ain't gonna take me!
4: Come on, none of that.
5: You all right, Jake?

0: Yeah.
1: I'm down the ladder, Desser.
0: You're going to put me in a pen. You ain't good.
1: Can't think of a better place. Get moving. Leon Desser was brought to trial in the district court at Dover, Texas. Under terms of the Habitual Criminal Act, he was sentenced to life imprisonment at Huntsville. The sheriff requested that I assist him in delivering Desser to the penitentiary. It was about 11 o'clock on a warm morning in May when we approached the Huntsville wall.
2: Well, just a couple of more minutes and we'll be there.
1: Yeah.
0: You sure they're going to keep me here at the main wall, Ranger?
1: That's what we were told.
0: That's good.
2: You sure changed your tune. A week ago, you squealed like a stuck hog every time anybody mentioned the pen.
0: That was last week.
1: What's happened since then?
0: I found out a few things.
2: Like what?
0: Like Foley ain't at the main wall. They got him over at the retrieve farm. What
1: makes you so sure of that?
0: You cops think you can keep me from finding things out. I got ways of knowing.
2: You have, huh?
0: Sure. And as long as Foley ain't where I am gonna be, I ain't got nothing to worry about.
1: Come on, Desser.
0: Okay.
1: Sheriff, you want to take our guns over at the guard tower? I'll start ahead with Desser.
2: Sure, Jace. Well, sounds like Desser's already got a welcoming committee. Up there, looking out through the bar.
0: I got lots of friends here. They'd be glad to see me.
1: Let's go, Desser.
0: You know, Ranger, you was pretty lucky catching me like you did. But I ain't feeling too bad about it. I wouldn't be surprised if I was a trustee inside a year.
1: I wouldn't bet on it.
0: And you'd be missing a sure thing. You just watch.
1: This way, Desser.
0: You telling me? You go right around the corner here to the left past the commissary.
1: I know the way.
0: I'm going to be working in that commissary one of these days. They can't treat a smart guy like me like some ordinary con, you know.
1: You got it all figured out, haven't you?
0: I always figure everything out.
1: What's the matter?
0: That guy buying a pack of cigarettes in there. That's Foley, ain't it?
1: I believe it is.
0: He lied to me. He ain't at Retrieve. He's right here.
1: Come on, Desser.
0: No, I ain't going. He'll kill me.
1: He won't get through those bars. Come on. You have to go to the warden's office.
0: Ranger! He sees me! He sees me, Ranger! Look!
3: Well, if it ain't Desser. I heard you was coming down. Couldn't wait till I seen you.
0: No. No.
1: Keep moving, Desser.
0: No, no. Take me out of here. Take me out!
3: I got big plans for you, Desser. Big plans.
0: He's gonna kill me!
1: You won't be anywhere near him. They're gonna isolate you in another wing.
0: Yeah. Well, it ain't gonna help.
1: You'll be safe enough.
0: Yeah, but he'll be in this building, figuring out how he can get me. He'll be trying to get me all the time I'm here.
1: If you'd have meant what you said about going straight, you wouldn't be here at all. Come on.

0: just a moment, we will tell you the results of the case you have just heard.
1: The 1952 Republican National Convention has adjourned for the final time. The selection of their candidates for president and vice president is completed. But the political story is only half over. Monday, July 21st, the Democratic Party will begin its national convention in Chicago's amphitheater. And, as during the past week, NBC will be on hand in Chicago beginning next Monday to bring you a minute-by-minute account of convention activities. NBC's 300 correspondents, commentators, and technicians mean that there will be one NBC man for every four delegates. Again representing NBC will be such famous names as H.V. Kaltenborn, Ben Grauer, Earl Godwin, W.W. Chaplin, and a dozen more. Again next week, NBC will broadcast more political headlines, more incisive campaign commentary, more human interest stories, more behind-the-scenes features than any other network. For complete, careful, round-the-clock news coverage, attend the Democratic Convention on NBC. Now the conclusion of Tales of the Texas Rangers.
0: And now, here are the results of the case you have just heard.
2: Leon Bessa was confined in an isolated wing of Huntsville Penitentiary. Throughout the years, he has been carefully guarded. As an additional precautionary measure, Carl Foley was transferred to the retrieve unit of the penitentiary system.
0: Next week, Joel McRae in another authentic reenactment of a case from the files of the Texas Rangers.

Joel McRae is currently seen in San Francisco Story, a Warner Brothers release. The cast included Tony Barrett, Hi Averback, Bob Sweeney, Paul Frees, Parley Bear, and Bert Holland. Technical advisor was Captain M.T. Lone Wolf Gonzalez of the Texas Rangers. This story was transcribed and adapted by Charles E. Israel, and the program was produced and directed by Stacy Keach. Tales of the Texas Rangers is heard overseas through the worldwide facilities of the Armed Forces Radio Service. Al Gibney speaking.

0: 31 and a half, 32, 33, 35, 40, and 10 is 50, and 50 is a pound. 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
2: We present King Street Junior, created and written by Jim Eldridge, starring Carl Howman as Philip Sims and James Grout as Mr. Beeston, the head teacher.
3: King Street Junior. Oh, hello, Mrs. Peters. Mrs. Stone, no, I'm afraid she's not in yet. Oh, yes, she is. One moment.
4: Who is it?
3: It's Mrs. Peters from the Education Office.
4: Oh, yes, I know what she wants. Tell her I'll call her back with the figures in 15 minutes.
3: Which figures?
4: She knows.
3: Oh, right. Hello? She says... Oh, you heard. Yes, that's right. 15 minutes. Bye-bye. She says there's no particular hurry.
4: Tell her that if I'm late with them. So, you're looking well?
3: Well, thank you. And so are you.
4: You obviously had a good holiday.
3: Oh, it flew by. 6 weeks gone, just like that. I heard someone say that when you get to a certain age, every day has only 12 hours in it. I think I'm past that certain age.
4: Nonsense, you're as old as you feel.
3: Oh, you tell that to the authorities. No, this is the year I'm put out to grass.
4: Oh, you're not going to get maudlin on me, I hope.
3: No, but, you know, I think there's a part of me that's going to miss all this.
4: Oh, yes. I'll ask you again after the staff meeting. In an hour's time, you'll be saying you can't wait to get out.
5: So there I was, stuck on the M74, just before it becomes the M73. I was trying to get to the MA.
6: Oh, where was this again?
5: Well, I told you, I was travelling from Motherwell to Renfrew, trying to get to the country park at Pollock Shields, off the M77.
6: Have you ever thought of writing a book about my adventures on the motorways of Britain?
5: It's not just the motorways.
4: Did you have a good holiday, Mrs. Rudd?
7: Wonderful, wonderful.
4: It's here, Mrs. Rudd.
7: Thank you. Yes, Mr. Rudd and I went to a music summer school in Lincolnshire.
4: Oh, my mother comes from Lincolnshire. We used to go there for a holiday.
7: Yes, well, the summer school was excellent, though we found the surrounding countryside a little, well...
4: flat?
7: Yes, it is rather open.
8: I was there a couple of years ago. You'd have to set a tree in concrete to stop it being blown over by the wind.
9: Max, the kids aren't back until tomorrow, you know.
8: What?
9: You're looking very serious. Bad holiday?
8: No, this is my concerned look.
9: Oh, what's up?
8: You'll find out soon enough when our Lord and Master gets the inaugural staff meeting underway.
9: Sounds ominous. They're not closing us down.
8: But why would they do that?
9: They're getting rid of one of us.
8: No.
10: Good morning, everybody. As you were.
9: Mrs. Rudd isn't retiring after all.
8: Oh, I wish I hadn't said anything.
10: If you can all find somewhere to park yourselves. Thank you. Right, well, first of all, part one. I hope you all had a good holiday, feel refreshed, etc., etc. And part two, welcome back to another year. And one that marks a new phase for some of us. Because, as you know, this will be the last year for two of us old campaigners.
7: Not so much of the old, if you don't mind, Mr. Beeson.
10: Oh, I'm sorry, for one old campaigner and one eternally youthful one.
7: There is no need for sarcasm either.
10: Anyway, if we can get on. Now, as well as the changes that most of you know about already, as the literacy hour, after-school clubs and so on, there are one or two other important items that need to be dealt with.
7: The new national provisions for the music curriculum.
10: Yes, yes, but those are in a philosophical state at the moment. No, my immediate concern is the here and now, and those items that directly affect King Street. Now, as you know, the government is trying to encourage private companies to work with schools.
11: Now, in return for money?
7: Obviously, a private company's object is to make profits. There's nothing wrong with that.
11: Depends how they do it.
10: Can we leave the politics till later, please?
11: All right.
10: As a practical example of how this could work in relation to King Street, a telecommunications company has approached the chairman of our governors with a proposition that they claim will be mutually beneficial.
11: Does this involve the internet?
10: No. It's a mast.
4: A mast?
12: a telecom mast for a mobile phone network to be erected on the roof of the main school building.
3: Right. And apparently this area is a bit of a dead spot for mobile phone reception, and they need another mast, for which they're prepared to pay us a rental of £2,000 a year.
13: £2,000 a year, that's brilliant.
7: Wonderful.
13: A big contribution towards the budget.
6: Hang on, what about the side effects?
13: What side effects?
3: Thank you, Mr. Sims.
6: No, these masts give out and receive microwaves. Radiation.
13: Yeah, but it's only low frequency. I checked up on it when I got myself a mobile phone. It's 20 watts maximum.
12: But it's the type of radiation. And I'm concerned, because not enough research has been done on the effects of low-level radiation in this form. And frankly, I don't believe we should be exposing children to it.
7: But it's worth £2,000.
6: But is it worth scrambling the kids' brains for? Or for any amount of money?
7: Quite. Oh, Mr. Long said that it only gives out 20 watts. That's less than a light bulb.
13: And if 20 watts isn't safe, then the whole way we're living these days isn't safe.
6: I agree with you there. Genetically modified food, overuse of organophosphates.
3: Yes. If we can keep to the topic in hand, Mr. Sims.
6: I'm sorry, but it's all part of it. Using new technologies before they've been properly tested and considered?
12: Now, that's why I don't think we should go ahead with this, no matter how much money they offer us.
3: Well, actually, it's not our decision. As I intimated, this is one for the governors. But Miss Lewis and I both felt you ought to know what's on the table.
6: Do we or the children's parents have any say in the matter?
12: Well, I'm sure the parents will, providing they're informed.
3: Which is what I've agreed to do. A note will be going out with all the children tomorrow explaining all the pros and cons.
13: Oh, that's a lot.
3: Now, if we can move on. The literacy hour, which rolls into action tomorrow. Is everyone well and truly on the ball? Or are there any last-minute queries?
13: Well, that didn't go too badly.
3: No. An hour of Mrs. Rudd and Mr. Long verbally biting small chunks out of each other.
13: We were in agreement on this telecom mast business.
3: Well, that's the most frightening prospect of all. A Long Rudd United Front.
13: You'll soon forget them when the invasion starts.
3: Not the kids, you mean?
13: Yes.
3: Yes. The thud of tiny feet. The charge of the very light brigade.
13: Exactly. Tomorrow. That's when the real action starts.
6: Hey, Eric, get off that wall.
12: He was always climbing up there last year.
6: I won't tell you again, Eric. Get down.
12: It's as if we were never away.
6: I'll tell you one thing. If they put up that mast, I'm keeping the kids indoors when I'm on playground duty.
12: Don't worry. I'm in the middle of some intensive lobbying with the governors. Though it would help if I had some more technical information to back up my case.
6: Actually, there's someone I know who might be able to help us.
12: Oh?
6: Yes, he's a friend of one of my neighbours. Ian's one of these anti-nuclear pundits they wheel out whenever there's a leak at Doonray or somewhere.
12: Oh, do you think he'd help?
6: Well, I can but try. I've met him a couple of times. Seems a nice bloke. And he'll talk environmental dangers at the drop of a hat. I'll give him a ring at lunchtime.
12: Oh, great! Oh, it's a pity I didn't keep trying you last night. We could have set it up already.
6: Oh?
12: But your phone was really busy. Either that or it was off the hook.
6: Yeah, it was busy.
12: Oh, problems?
6: It's a long story.
12: Well, that's all right. We've got 2.5 minutes before the bell.
6: All right, I'll give you the short version. I got engaged during the summer holiday.
12: Oh, that's wonderful.
6: Hmm.
12: Or is it?
6: That's the point. I'm not sure now. It seemed like a good idea at the time. A great idea.
12: Let me guess. On holiday, somewhere exotic?
6: Bournemouth.
12: Close enough. Moonlit nights, a pretty face.
6: She's that. Sure enough.
12: And you utter the magic words, will you marry me?
6: Well, no. She uttered them, actually.
12: What, she did?
6: And I suppose at that moment you think, I'm getting on, she's great, and so...
12: So, have you set the date?
6: 2 months. We said, why wait?
12: You have got a problem. Is she local?
6: No, she lives in Kent. It's a long-distance romance at the moment, which in one way may be a good thing. I don't know what to do. Anyway, I'd rather you didn't say anything to anyone. Or not till I've got it sorted out.
12: Don't worry. Your secret is safe with me.
14: Say what they'll do for the teachers. It's promise after promise. So you get a change of government, and what happens? Nothing. If anything, it's worse.
7: Would you mind passing the milk?
12: Here.
7: Thank you.
14: But I'm right, aren't I?
12: No, you're upset. What is it?
14: What do you think?
8: I'm not a mind reader.
6: It's this literacy hour.
8: Oh, there, I'm with you.
7: Well, personally, I think such a concept is long overdue.
6: But the concept may be, but not this machine-like way of doing it. You will all be literate. 80% of you will all read and write at the same age in the same way. The other 20% will be exterminated.
7: Now you're being silly.
8: Come on, Mrs. Rudd. You've been teaching long enough to know that all kids develop at different speeds. Some are quick, some take a little longer.
7: But that is what this literacy hour is supposed to do. Encourage those who take a little longer to develop faster.
8: It's the law of the hothouse.
6: But apart from that, what about this business of sticking to it rigidly, with no interruptions or diversions?
8: Sounds like a game show. Answer with no deviation or repetition.
6: I'm serious. I was 20 minutes into it this morning when young Angelina starts to throw up all over the floor. What was I supposed to do, say, leave it there until literacy hour's over?
8: What did you do?
6: What do you think I did? I got it cleaned up, of course.
8: Oh, tut, you'll lose brownie points.
7: I think you're both making a mountain out of a molehill.
8: Come on, not so much noise. Yes, I mean you, Aswanda. Right, in you go, and sit down. Don't go to your trays.
15: Hear me?
8: Yes, Rowena.
15: Have you heard? Mr. Cindy's getting married.
8: What?
15: I heard him telling Miss Lewis. Some woman he met on holiday. He's getting married in 2 months. I bet she's a real babe, eh, miss? I mean, she'd have to be to grab Mr. Sims.
4: Hello, King Street Junior. Oh, one moment, please. Mr. Beeston.
16: Who is it?
4: Mrs. Wordham.
16: Who?
4: Her daughter's in Miss Reed's class, Samantha Eccleston.
16: Oh, yes. I wish they'd all stick to one name, one family. It's very confusing. What does she want?
4: I don't know. She wants to talk to you.
16: If this is about the mast, I'll kill Miss Lewis. This will make 7 calls this morning.
4: 8. You missed Mr. Patel.
16: Hello. Beeston speaking. Oh, hello, Mrs. Wordham. A mast? Yes, I have heard about this from the chairman of the governors. Of course, we are consulting parents before any decisions are taken.
17: What's this thing called?
4: Look and Read. The Legend of the Lost Keys.
17: It's not like the Look and Read I remember. Where's Wordy?
4: Wordy hasn't been seen for the last 2 series. Hey, Jazz, stop punching the scene. I'll be asking you questions about this later and woe betide you if you don't know what's going on.
17: I don't know what's going on.
4: It's about space and time.
17: All right. That's lost me. By the way, have you heard the news about Sims?
4: What news?
17: He's getting married.
4: What?
17: Mrs. Patterson just told me.
4: Well, where did she hear that?
17: Miss Reed, apparently. And she got it from one of the kids in her class.
4: Oh, Mr. Sims never said anything to me. Did he say anything to you?
17: Not a word. And they're getting married in the next 2 months.
4: That's very quick.
17: Exactly. And in my opinion, that's why he hasn't said anything about it.
4: You don't mean...
17: That's what it says to me.
4: Good heavens. Samantha, stop talking. You're disturbing the program for the others. Honestly, some children.
18: Oi! No running in the corridor, whoever you are.
15: That's Piero, sir.
18: Right. Thank you.
15: Aretha, sir.
18: Thank you, Aretha.
15: Do you want me to go and get Piero back so you can tell him off, sir?
18: No. Off you go to lunch.
15: Right, sir. Having trouble?
18: I hate this first day back when you don't know their names. Spend the morning saying, oi, you.
15: Oh, I know what you mean.
18: Anyway, I'm glad I bumped into you.
15: Oh?
18: I'm thinking of getting up a campaign against this literacy hour business. So far, I've got most of the staff, except for Mrs. Rudd, of course.
15: Sorry, you'll have to count me with Mrs. Rudd.
18: Eh? Why?
15: Well, I think it's needed. There are such high levels of illiteracy these days. And if we don't sort out the problem at this age, it only gets worse later on.
18: I'm not saying that isn't true. I just don't think the rigidity of this literacy hour is the way to deal with it.
15: Well, don't forget, today's generation of children aren't like yours.
18: Mine?
15: Well, there are no books anymore in a lot of homes. Just video games. No reading, no letter writing.
18: I'm not an historical relic, you know.
15: All I'm pointing out is that things are different from what they were. Action needs to be taken, and I think this literacy hour is a good start.
19: And she stood there talking to me as if I was 108.
20: Merely go injured, eh?
21: He still sees himself as a young, live teenager.
19: I certainly don't see myself as something out of Charles Dickens.
22: Oh, Miss Lewis.
20: Oh, hello.
22: I'd like a word, please. ASAP.
20: Well, I've only just started my lunch.
22: Well, shall we say 15, 20 minutes in my office?
20: Okay. I'll eat quickly. Promise.
22: Right. I'll see you then.
21: Mm. What's that all about?
20: Search me.
23: Brazil. Venezuela. Colombia.
24: Hello, you're busy?
23: Getting ready for this afternoon. South America.
24: I just thought I'd pop in and offer my congratulations.
23: Congratulations?
24: Yes, you know. Da-dum-de-dum.
23: Oh, who told you that? Miss Lewis?
24: I think it was Aretha in Miss Reed's class. Or was it Sarfraz in Mr. Holliday's?
23: You mean the kids know as well?
24: In this place, are you kidding? They're the first to know.
23: I didn't think there were any within earshot.
24: How long have you been teaching? So, are congratulations in order?
23: Well, no, frankly.
24: Oh, so the second part's true then?
23: What second part?
24: That this is the result of an unhappy accident and you're doing the decent thing.
23: What? Who said that?
24: Well, to be honest, I'm not really sure, but goes to prove one thing.
23: What?
24: When it comes to gossip, the kids usually get it right, the teachers usually get it wrong.
23: Oh.
25: Oh, hello, Mrs. Stone. You still here?
21: Yes, just off to my other job. And the best of luck.
25: Oh?
21: He is not a happy man.
22: Ah, Miss Lewis.
21: I'll see you tomorrow then, Mr. Beeston. Bye.
20: Bye.
22: Right, the inner sanctum, I think.
25: As you wish.
22: More private, and we'll switch the answer phone on. That should hold all callers, at least for a moment or two. Right, Glinda. Now, what exactly have you been up to?
20: I'm not with you.
22: That phone hasn't stopped ringing all morning. One parent after another, getting agitated about this telecom mast. And I've a feeling this is all you're doing.
20: No.
22: So this news comes as a total surprise, do you?
25: Well, I admit I did phone a few people last night.
22: Ah.
25: A few of the governors, just to express my concern.
22: Including some parent governors, who in turn started phoning around every other parent. And now the whole lot of them are up in arms, blaming me for putting their kids at risk.
25: I was concerned.
22: In which case you should have spoken to me first, before you started a personal crusade. Look, I don't have to tell you that a school where the head and deputy are against each other is a recipe for disaster.
25: Oh, I'm sorry if that's the impression that was created. I mean, it certainly wasn't what I intended. Oh, if it makes you feel any better, I'll phone everyone I spoke to and make that perfectly clear.
22: Oh, please don't. It'll only cloud the issue and it could make things worse. People will think you're doing it because you've been told to.
25: Well, what else do you expect me to do?
22: I expect you to talk to me first in future. And we could decide on a common course of action.
25: Okay. Oh, I am sorry, Mr. Beeston.
22: All right.
25: I mean, I didn't ever intend it as an anti-you thing. It was aimed at the governors.
22: Yes, everything's aimed at the governors. Unfortunately, the head's usually standing in front of them. As you'll find out one day if you become a head yourself.
25: This is a break with tradition, isn't it? No preschool tea?
23: No, I'm having coffee for a change. I think I need the extra caffeine today.
25: Oh?
23: I had a long night down in Kent.
25: And?
23: Yes, yes, a lot of and. Mainly of the conversational variety.
21: What do you think of this campaign of Mr. Long's?
26: Which campaign?
21: About literacy hour. Hasn't he spoken to you about it?
26: Possibly. I stopped listening properly to Long in 1994. Half the time it's about politics, another half is about money. But whatever, it's always boring.
22: Good morning, everybody.
26: Oh, good morning.
22: If I could have your attention a moment. I thought I'd tell you this before school starts to avoid any further lobbying.
24: Lobbying?
22: Well, the mast is off.
25: Off?
22: Off, as in no longer under consideration by the governors.
21: What happened?
23: It was worth £2,000 a year.
22: Well, apparently the chairman of the Board of Governors, well, in fact, most of the governors, have been subjected to a cascade of phone calls from concerned parents. So the chairman phoned me last night to say they've withdrawn the proposal.
21: So now someone else will benefit.
23: Benefit from what?
0: Why don't you just invite someone to build a nuclear power station next door? You could get even more than £2,000 for that.
22: Yes, all right, Mr. Sims. That's it. The discussion is at an end.
0: Actually, I'd like to make an announcement myself, if you don't mind.
22: Well, I've already said the matter's closed.
0: This isn't about the mast.
22: Oh?
0: Apparently, there have been rumours going round the school that I'm getting married. Rumours that I admit did have a basis in fact, of a sort. But this is to announce that the engagement is off. I am not getting married. Oh, and for the record, she was not pregnant.
1: Well, really?
2: No need for that.
1: That's the way to quash a rumour.
22: Right. Well, you don't need to ask for whom the bell tolls. It tolls for thee. All hands on deck, please.
5: Everyone, sit down, please.
0: Quietly, come on, quietly, please.
5: Thank you.
25: That includes you, Sharona.
5: Well, we've been back at school for one whole day. Or at least you have been back for one whole day. The teachers have been back at school for 2 days. In fact, some of your teachers, they never had a holiday at all.
25: Well, that put the cat among the pigeons. You should have seen Mrs. Rudd's face.
23: I did. It was almost worth doing just for that.
25: But there's still a chance.
23: Oh, I don't know. Once you've pulled back like that, you know.
25: I know. It happened to me. And here I am, still waiting.
23: Oh, come on. Someday the right person will come along and sweep you off your feet.
25: Providing he can lift my Zimmer frame as well.
5: You don't see what goes on down there. But if we didn't have the drains and the people who work down there to keep the drains and sewers clear, everywhere would get clogged up.
23: What a morning. Thank heaven for free periods.
8: Why? What happened?
23: What do you think? Literacy hour again.
8: I didn't have any trouble.
23: No? Well, then I'll swap your classes. I've got a new girl in my class who, I've just found out, suffers from epilepsy.
8: How did you discover that?
23: How do you think? She had a fit halfway through. All right, not a whole fit, just a sort of petty mal. But once more, literacy hour went right out the window. I don't care what anyone says, I'm getting on to my NUT rep, see if something can't be done.
9: You're a real doubting Thomas, aren't you?
23: Listen, it was hard, but in the end I think it was the best decision for both of us.
9: No, you idiot! This mast business. You and Miss Lewis are a right pair of Luddites.
23: A Luddite and a doubting Thomas.
9: Mobile phones are part of our lives. They're real lifesavers, especially with the streets being unsafe to walk down and hardly any phone boxes working.
23: I accept that.
9: But you don't accept that they need masts to work.
23: I accept that as well. All I'm saying is for people to think before they put these things up willy-nilly in all the wrong places.
25: 78, 79, 80... Transfer total in box F2, line 4, box 1.
8: Is he in?
25: He is.
8: Or on his own?
25: For once.
8: And not on the phone?
25: No. For once he's alone, inside his office and phone free.
8: Excellent. Can you keep him that way? I need his undivided attention.
22: Please tell me this isn't a rerun of the saga of the mast.
25: No. As far as I'm concerned, that subject is closed.
22: Oh, good.
25: Though there is another revolution in the offing.
22: Oh, no. Madame Guillotine would have felt quite at home in this place. What is it this time?
25: Literacy hour.
22: Well, what about it?
25: Well, to start with, the staff don't like the rigidity of the timing.
22: Well, they've hardly given it a chance, you're going to say.
25: Well, I realise it's early days, but...
22: Well, they want it changed to literacy sometime between 10 and 90 minutes or something.
25: Oh, oddly enough, yes.
22: Well, I'm sorry, an hour is 60 minutes, and no amount of negotiation is going to change that.
25: Well, anyway, that's not the only gripe. They're mainly worried it's going to reduce the children to the level of learning machines.
22: Ah, well, that was always something we were afraid of when we first discussed the strategy.
25: I know.
22: And that's still the general feeling?
25: Well, I mean, no one's arguing against the basic idea of making every child literate and numerate. I mean, that's why we're all here. It's what we're all working towards. But that 80% of the children have to reach a certain level by a set age...
22: Please, Miss Lewis, not a lecture. You're beginning to sound like a public meeting.
25: Well, I'm sorry, but it has to be said.
22: So what do you expect me to do? Phone up Whitehall and say, look, Minister, we've got a bit of a problem here at King Street.
25: It's not just at King Street.
22: No, everyone's concerned about it. But it won't change anything. You know that, I know that.
25: But I don't, actually.
22: Well, then you're more naive than I thought you were. Look, we've got to follow this directive. We've got to see how it works. And hope and pray that when the problems arise, as they surely will, the powers that be will listen to us and be prepared to be flexible.
25: Well, it is supposed to be a listening government, isn't it?
22: Oh, Miss Lewis, we've never had a listening government, except at election times.
25: That's very cynical of you.
22: Well, I am an old cynic, didn't you know? Particularly about politics and politicians.
25: Well, to be honest, I think most of us are nowadays.
22: All I ask from the government is to trust me to do my job as well and responsibly as I can. And if they introduce something like this literacy hour, I'll do my best to make it work.
25: Well, I think we all will.
22: Well, I'm sure. But if some part of the project doesn't work or achieve its objectives, say, like, you know, meeting the targets they've set, I hope they will accept some responsibility for that and not do what they usually do.
25: Like blame the teachers.
22: You've got it in one, Miss Lewis.
2: Day bites the dust.
3: Aye, but with the awful realisation that the whole thing's going to happen again tomorrow.
2: Oh, come on, it's not as bad as all that.
3: No, I've got a feeling that this year I shall go down with LHSS.
2: What's that?
3: You haven't heard of Literacy Hour Stress Syndrome?
2: Could be worse.
3: It will be. We've got Numeracy Hour to look forward to.
2: Oh.
3: Anyway, for a man who's just gone through a traumatic and emotional breakup, you seem remarkably chipper.
2: Relief, I suppose. I hadn't realised how much it had been hanging over me. Funny enough, since we broke it off, I feel closer to her than I did before.
3: Huh?
2: Yes, weird, isn't it? Anyway, I'd better go. I phoned her at lunchtime and said I'd pick her up after work. And the roads to Kent at this time can be a nightmare. Anyway, I'll see you tomorrow.
3: Yeah. Cheers.
10: Did I hear Mr. Sims say he was going to Kent?
3: Yes.
10: Isn't that where his ex-fiancée lives?
3: Well, that's right. He's going to see her. He says they've got a better relationship since they broke up.
10: Really, that man is so fickle. If you ask me, he's having his cake and eating it too.
3: I don't know about that. But I'll tell you one positive thing that's come out of all this.
10: What's that?
3: No collection for a wedding present. A reprieve for my wallet. And in this day and age, that's something to be grateful for.

You've been listening to King Street Junior, created and written by Jim Eldridge, starring Carl Howman as Philip Sims and James Grout as Mr. Beeston, the head teacher. Marlene Sidaway featured as Miss Lewis, the deputy head, Margaret John as Mrs. Stone, the school secretary, Vivian Martin as Mrs. Rudd, Deirdre Costello as Mrs. Patterson, Tom Watson as Mr. Holliday, Paul Copley as Mr. Long, and Jacqueline Beattie as Miss Reed. Rowena and Aretha were played by Ritu Jutler. The producer was John Fawcett Wilson.

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4: An hour of smiles in Town Hall tonight, folks. 60 minutes of fun and music brought to you by Ipana Toothpaste and Salopanica. Ipana for the smile of beauty. 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Fun with our star comedian Fred Allen. Music by Peter Van Steeden. And our special added attraction, the Town Hall Variety. New music, new voices, new laughs. It's Town Hall tonight. Crowd cheer as Fred Allen leads the parade to the Old Town Hall. Fred's conducting the band with a big sword, followed by those dull blades of the boards, the mighty Allen Art players. Let's join the shouting song. Everybody's going. Everybody's going. Here they come, elopers.
5: Hurry up, darling. You haven't even packed your thing.
6: All I'm taking is you and my radio, sweetheart. It's Town Hall tonight.
4: Detective!
6: Yes, officer. The thieves took $15,000 and my jewelry.
4: It could be worse, lady. Suppose they took your radio. It's Town Hall tonight. Fortune teller.
6: Tell me the truth, Swami. Is my husband out with another woman?
4: Do not worry. Swami's crystal show husband home by radio, madam. It's Town Hall tonight. Well, sir, here we are before the Old Town Hall, and there's Fred exchanging iambic banter with the crowd. Let's listen.
7: This year's kisses may not taste as sweet, folks, but we didn't come to neck. We're here to open up the Old Town Hall. Step lively, please.
8: Hi, Fancy Stockings.
7: Hello there, Buster.
6: Evening, Cuddlemouth.
7: Hi there, Sister Nag. Step right in. You'll laugh, you'll weep, you'll fall asleep on the inside. So hurry, hurry, hurry, hurry.
4: We're all set, ready.
7: Oh, fine, Harry. We're opening the show, Baby Talk, huh? We're opening the show with Boo-Hoo.
4: Righto, let it go, Peter.

0: presenting that Goliath, that gargantuan, that great big giant of just jubilant, jive, joke, host, jamboree, jovial, the Jubilee Pandambrum, Fred Gallant in Jason.
1: Thank you. That was quite a Norwegian introduction, Harry. I drove down in my Fjord and arrived at the studio here. Good evening, ladies. Good evening, ladies and gentlemen. Now, before the man from the Social Security office gets here to see about enrolling the joke, I'll read you the town hall bulletin for tonight. Hard Twice, the first grocer to get into trouble with the SPCA for breaking the tusks off elephants in his animal crackers, has a special announcement. Hart says you customers have got to quit scratching matches on the cigar counter. The cigar case has just been burning, and Hart says, men, if the seats of your pants are so thin, you're afraid a match will raise a divot, just say the word when you want to light up, and Hart will bend over and oblige. So much for friction around the county seat. And, now for the town hall news. The curtain, Harry.
2: Our roots down, Fred.
1: The lights go out, and we bring you the latest news of the week.
3: The town hall news sees nothing, shows all. Hollywood, California. The Academy of Motion Picture Arts and Sciences makes its annual award for best performances of the year. Town Hall News, following an Academy's footsteps, presents its annual awards to outstanding underdogs of the film industry. Tonight we pay tribute to little patrons who did big things in movie theaters during 1936. A Town Hall Award goes to Mr. Caswell Slink. Mr. Slink.
4: Hi, public.
1: Mr. Slink, you were the first man to refuse to go into a moving picture theater because there was a picket outside.
4: Right. As soon as I seen that guy picketing, I scrammed.
1: Were you in sympathy with the cause?
4: I didn't wait to read no signs, buddy.
1: Why did you run?
4: 2 months ago, that picket stole my wife.
1: So?
4: So maybe he wants to give her back. I ain't taking no chances.
3: A town hall award? A town... Yes, sir, the pickets are out in force this evening. A Town Hall Award goes to Mrs. Daphne Squat, champion seat saver in movie theaters for 1936. Mrs. Squat.
5: Yes, I saved 269 seats for friends last year.
1: You have some sort of a system for seat saving, Mrs. Squat?
5: Oh, yes. As soon as I see an empty seat, I light a candle and put it underneath. Mm-hmm. If anybody sits down, they see the seats warm. When they look around, I say, the party's coming right back.
1: What do you do if somebody sits down next to you and refuses to get up?
5: I just lean over and say, I hope you won't mind my double pneumonia.
3: A town hall award goes to Strong Arm Murphy, the first man to break one of those little bombs in a movie theater and have nothing happen. Strong Arm Murphy.
6: No crutch, folks.
1: You broke a bomb in one theater, Strong Arm?
6: Yeah, I run it in the aisles and mashed it into the carpet.
1: Wasn't there any odor?
6: It was brutal.
1: And nothing happened in the theater?
6: Nah, the audience thought it was a picture.
3: A town hall award goes to Mr. Manuel Singh, the most unusual organist to appear in a movie theater during 1936. Mr. Singh.
7: Thank you, my friend.
1: Why are you the most unusual organist for 1936, Mr. Singh?
7: I played the organ all year with my feet.
1: How come?
7: Well, in all movie theaters, the organ comes up on a hydraulic platform. They put on the brake, and the organ stops.
1: I see.
7: Then the organist comes up on a hydraulic stool. He's supposed to stop even with the organ.
1: Why couldn't you play with your hand?
7: All year, the stool is stopping 4 feet higher than the organ, so what can I do? I play with my sword.
3: The Town Hall Award goes to Mrs. Hilda Wonk, the luckiest woman movie goer for 1936. Mrs. Wonk.
8: Oh, I'm lucky, all right, folks.
1: How lucky are you, Mrs. Wonk?
8: Well, I left my gum under my seat 1 week and came back the next week.
1: And the gum was still there?
8: You said it, Mom. awful, mister.
3: The Town Hall Award goes to Mr. Dabney Bleach. Mr. Bleach.
1: Just a minute, Mr. Bleach. You are the loudest singer in the movie theater audiences.
9: Well, I ain't here to brag, bud.
1: What is the loudest you have ever sung, Mr. Bleach?
9: Well, last week at the Paramount, they let down the song sheet. The song was Moonlight and Roses. Well, sir, 4,000 people started singing the lead. I give them 4 bars head start, and then I started my baritone.
1: How did you come out, Mr. Bleach?
9: On 43rd Street. The
3: Town Hall Award goes to Mr. Malcolm Trent. Mr. Trent.
10: I can take it, brother.
1: You made the outstanding remark in a movie theater for 1936.
10: Yeah, it was bingo night. The guy on the stage was calling out the numbers, and finally a lady shouted, bingo.
1: And that is when you made your outstanding remark.
10: Right. I said, oh, heck.
1: What did the rest of the audience say?
10: Oh!
1: Thank you, Mr.
3: Hollywood, California. As March 15th approaches, movie stars prepare to pay income taxes on fabulous salary. Town Hall News presents candid camera shot of a well-known film star filling out forms.
11: Garçon.
12: Yes, madame?
11: Bring me a double slaughterhouse steak, smothered in lampshade, plenty of mashed potatoes, and some custard pie.
12: Is madame celebrating?
11: It's getting near March 15th, Garçon. I gotta fill out the form.
3: Winter, Wisconsin. Arvid Twist, 20-year-old farm youth, eats 36 flapjacks in 61 minutes to win National Flapjack Eating Championship. Town Hall News interviews new flapjack champion to get message for youth of America. Mr. Twist.
13: Hello, folks.
1: Well, Mr. Twist, how does it feel to be the flapjack champion of America?
13: Well, I'm too full for words. You can take that two ways.
1: Fine. Are you... are you satisfied with your record?
13: Oh, shucks. I could have beat it.
1: What happened?
13: Some smart aleck put glue in the maple syrup, and my tongue stuck to my upper plate.
1: Did you have any bad effects after eating 36 flapjacks?
13: Well, no. I just kept turning over all night in my sleep.
3: New York City, New York. Madison Square Garden is jammed to the rafters. The 62nd International 6-Day Bicycle Race comes to a close. Winners this year are popular Belgian riders Jean Ertz and Omer De Bruycker. Town Hall News brings you the sensational finish of this classic event. The winner of the 6-day race crosses the line.
1: Thank you, ladies and gentlemen, thank you. And now for the mighty Allen sacrifice. To prove that the college professor who said people can transmit their thoughts to each other was right, I lay what passes for my mind on the altar of science. I shall allow a young man who never took a lesson in his life to look me firmly between the eyes and read my mind. You ready, Mr. Von Zell?
14: Ready, Mr. Allen. Now concentrate, please. Let me see. It always takes a moment or two to clear away the dead timber. Oh, yes, now I have it. You were thinking that if you had next week's show written, you could skip away for the weekend and relax.
1: By gad, Von Zell, it's uncanny. I did have that truant thought. Your skill savers of necromancy.
14: Oh, it was nothing, Fred. You could do it yourself.
1: Well, not with everybody, Harry, but I think I could tell you what you're thinking about.
14: All right, try it and see.
1: Oh, I know you, Harry. You're thinking about a red and yellow striped tube. Ipana toothpaste is on your mind, isn't it?
14: Right, Fred. And Ipana is on the mind of everyone who believes that a good toothpaste, like a good dentist, is never a luxury. And Ipana is constantly growing in popularity because of its extra benefits. It not only cleans and brightens your teeth, but when used with massage, gives your gums the toning and stimulation they need to help keep them firm and healthy and guard against gum trouble. Since our gums do not get that stimulation from creamy, well-cooked foods, we earnestly suggest this daily routine. 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You'll have lovelier teeth, too, and a far more attractive smile if you'll always remember Ipana, for the smile of beauty.

0: Yeah. Peter Van Steeden and the Itana Troubadours have just played I've Got Rhythm. Now, on Friday night, there's going... Oh, God. Now, quiet here. Whoever is raising that hub and bub, one thing at a time, if you'll be so kindly.
1: Hello.
0: Well, sir, they laughed when I started to stand up in the nightclub. I didn't know I was under a table. If it isn't Portland.
1: Yes, Carter sent me out to mail a letter to the patent office.
0: What's the trouble? The patent expire in Popper's patent leather shoes?
1: No, Carter's got a new invention. It's a lump of sugar that floats.
0: Oh, I heard about that. It's for people who can't remember whether they put sugar in their coffee or not. He lumps Bob up and reminds her.
1: Yes. And Papa's got another invention. It's a rubber coat collar for blue serge suits.
0: What is that, a blue serge suit with a rubber collar?
1: Well, if dandruff falls on your coat collar, it bounces right back up in your hair.
0: Papa's full of ideas, among other things, all right, isn't he?
1: Yes, he invented oversized false teeth for the man who has no sense for humor.
0: I get it. If the teeth are too big, the man can't close his mouth.
1: Yes,
0: huh?
1: That's the idea. He looks as though he's laughing at everything.
0: Has anyone tried out the teeth?
1: I'll say. Papa made a set for himself and they got him into trouble.
0: How?
1: He was laughing when he paid his income tax. So they rushed him away for observation.
0: Well, that's nice. Now, as soon as they get you, you can hold a family reunion.
1: Oh, you'll find out.
0: I will. Don't bring those kids.
2: Coming, Peter.
3: Coming, Coulson.
2: Louis, please. The senior member of the firm is always picking points.
3: So who am I, a silent partner?
2: Silence. Lucky I was born 2 years sooner. At least for 2 years, I could say something.
3: Say something.
0: Yeah. What do you mean? Wait a minute. If you don't take this portable argument off the premises, gentlemen, I'm apt to break your legs to match your English.
2: Sir, hit me already, I'll sue. And the case will be handled by Lombard Fink, freelance attorney, who I happen to be. Look at that, sir. Before I'm getting hit, he's taking the case already.
1: If you'll just wait a minute, fellas.
0: Yes, if you guys will keep quiet for just 2 seconds, you can hear each other fall.
2: Uh-huh. You think my partner is frightened? Go on, Louis, hit him.
0: Hit me? Why, I'll pull his nose down so far. If he ever sneezes, he'll vacuum the cuffs on his pants.
2: Go on, hit me. I'll dare you to hit me. Look, a timid boy. So you give him a smash, Louis. He'll hit back, then do too. So who's retaining you over there?
4: Look, his own brother. He wouldn't give a case. Daniel Webster I should be, maybe, huh?
2: Anybody else but you should be.
1: If the law business is bad, why don't you sue each other, Mr. Fink?
0: Yes, sue, Bums.
2: Bums, he said. You know who you're calling Bums, buddy?
0: No, who are you?
2: Tell him, Louis.
3: Are your hands clean, buddy?
0: Of course my hands are clean.
3: Okay, here's our card.
2: You are reading it from right to left.
0: Fink, O'Reilly, and Fink, attorneys at law.
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0: What is O'Reilly doing in between you two Finks?
3: Confidentially, O'Reilly...

0: Holland Tunnel is opening. A draft is going continually from New York through the tunnel. Into the Poynton's house.
1: Exactly. For 2 years, Russo is suffering pneumonia, so he is retaining Fink Campaign,
0: and we are taking the case to court.
2: Did you give the Holland Tunnel a summons, Mr. Fink?
0: And how? First, we are slapping on a Sabina. Then we are slapping on a mandamus. And at this point, I am requesting a habeas corpus, and the case is going to a higher court.
3: What your firm needs is a baritone, boy.
2: How did the case come out, Mr. Fink?
0: Our client, Russo, still a nobody, is winning the suit.
3: You mean they closed the Holland Tunnel?
0: No. Russo is winning the suit. Need it underwear. It was Jersey Justice.
2: Boy, that's some victory.
0: The Fink and Fink is always a victory. Are you kidding me, nothingness?
3: Don't tell me you Blackstone buzzards win every case.
0: You are hearing in legal circles regarding Peabody versus Bulwark.
3: No, and I'm not interested.
0: Irregardless. I am opening this case by sneezing. While the judge is saying Gesundheit, I am appealing.
2: What did your client say?
0: A lucky break. The judge was cross-eyed. The foreman of the jury got 10 years. Another victory.
2: Strategy, Mr. Fink.
0: Strategy, strategy, it's a living.
3: Well, this is all very enlightening, boys, but I don't need a lawyer.
0: That's what you think. You got a case, buddy. It's worth $1 million. Same to ride, and we are suing at sundown in night court.
2: Suing who?
0: Jack Benny.
3: Jack Benny, wait a minute. Now, why should I sue Jack Benny?
0: For libel, friend, defamation of character. Forgery, forgery, usury, injury, and lethargy.
2: Have you been listening to the radio, Mr. Fink?
0: Yeah, that may be. The complaint is made out already.
4: Listen, on January 3rd, he is calling you a lowbrow.
0: January 10th, he is calling you a highbrow.
4: January 17th, he is saying you're a mini.
0: And without a let-up, he is insisting you can't play the police.
4: If we are taking the case, Benny will positively settle out of court, and not for chicken food.
0: Why have you got a case? I will open up with a wrist of the plan.
4: Then I come with a wrist of no crook.
0: Before Benny can move, I am on top of him with a wrist of temper fugitive.
2: You're certainly putting on the wrist, Mr. Fink.
0: A low life like that should pay with continuity. You couldn't lose, brother.
3: Now, but the only thing is, you boys are a little mixed up there with the evidence. Those are the things I call Jack Benny.
0: Huh? You won't. Did you hear that one, Bob?
4: I heard.
2: You've made a mistake, Mr. Fink.
0: It could happen to a dog.
3: It has.
0: You mean... You mean that you are calling these to Jack Benny?
3: Yes, so what?
0: So what is that? Has Benny got a case? This will cost you plenty, Chisler. Well, what are we waiting for, Lombard? Let's go.
4: Okay. Benny is stopping on the power. It's this way.
3: I'll see you later, Portland.
2: Sally, hello.
3: Now the town hall quartet, ladies and gentlemen. Tonight, the boys take up the question of farm relief vocally. Their song, The Farmer in the Dell.

0: farmer in the dell.
1: The farmer in the dell.
0: At last we've found the farmer in the dell.
1: And are you feeling well?
2: Yes, I'm feeling very well.
3: The farmer in the dell is feeling very well.
0: Hi-ho.
4: Hi-ho.
5: Hi-ho.
6: Hi-ho.
7: Farmer in the dell.
8: Farmer in the dell.
9: Farmer in the dell.

0: Thank you, ladies and gentlemen. Thank you. And thank you, boys. And now for a little item I read in the papers concerning Caduzel.
1: Isn't I?
0: Well, Harry, Caduzel is the name of a chain of stores due to open shortly, in which purchases will be delivered at the counter and their costs total by electricity.
1: My, what will they think of next?
0: Well, said Mr. Allen modestly, I'm working on a little device sort of like that myself. And in an off moment, I've named it the Mighty Allen Electro Advisor. May I explain how it works, Mr. Von Z?
1: Well, why not, Mr. A?
0: Well, it's a complicated contraption that gives advice on love, marriage, divorce, and also on more practical questions. Now, suppose a person is catching a cold. They just press the button marked, what to do for a cold, and this is what they hear.
1: You know from experience that the time to start fighting a cold is at its very beginning. And modern physicians say that you can often throw off a cold more quickly if at its very start you do two fundamental things. Remove waste through laxation and combat the acidity that frequently accompanies a cold. And you can do both of those things at once by taking Sal Hepatica. So at the very first sign of your cold, do this.
2: Make up your mind to get plenty of rest, to drink plenty of liquid, and to eat sensibly. But first, above all else, put 2 teaspoonfuls of Sal Hepatica in a glass of water and drink it.
1: Don't take chances with a cold, ladies and gentlemen. Take Sal Hepatica for the smile of health. There's the theme song of the Mighty Allen Art Players, and they'll be with you immediately after your station announcement.

ladies and gentlemen, the mighty Alan R. Players bring you the answer to the theater's eternal question. Which came first, the egg or the actor? Tonight, they present a nautical mystery called Murder on the High Sea, or One Long Pan Helps Boy Meet Girl. Over to you, Peter.

0: the pot foul.
1: Aye, aye.
0: Pot foul, the jib boom.
1: Aye, aye, aye.
2: What time is that, mate?
3: 8:12, sir.
2: Have the men heave anchor.
3: Aye, aye, sir.
2: Come into my cabin, mate.
3: Aye, sir.
2: What's the matter with your other eye?
3: I got something in it, sir.
2: Well, step into my cabin.
3: Right, sir.
2: While we're anchored here at quarantine, I'll check up.
3: Everything's in order, sir.
2: These passengers are finishing a 6 month cruise. Is everybody satisfied?
3: Only one complaint, Captain.
2: Yes?
3: A lady says she can't find any eggs in the crow's nest.
2: Well, tell her I'll have the ship laid, too. Where's the steward?
3: He's giving out the passports to the passengers, sir.
2: Oh, dog!
4: Captain!
2: I was about, steward.
4: Murder, sir.
2: Murder?
4: Aye, sir. A man shot with stateroom A.
3: Who killed him, steward?
4: I don't know. I was delivering the passport, sir, and I heard a shot. When I ran back to the room, the man was dead on the floor.
2: Hey, stateroom's on this deck, mate. Let's go.
3: Aye, sir.
4: Will I come too, Captain?
2: No, steward. Slip us those passports.
4: Aye, sir.
3: This is stateroom A, Captain.
2: Open that door, mate.
5: Help! Help! Am I, sir? My husband.
2: How long ago was your husband cut, madam?
5: No, 10 minutes ago, Captain.
2: And you're just calling for help now?
5: Yeah. When the shot was fired, I was eating lunch in the other room. First, I finished eating, and now I'm hollering. Listen. Help! Help!
3: Quiet, please. Who shot your husband?
5: That's a time to ask the rules. Get a copper.
3: What are you going to do, Captain?
2: There's only one man can solve this mystery, mate.
3: J. Edgar Hoover, sir?
2: No, one long time. Send the wire.
3: Aye, aye, sir.
6: 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Man murdered. Calling Detective One Long
2: Pan. All door!
7: Fleeting salutations. Hi ho, Captain. Detective One Long Pan on job. With hey, Nanny Nanny. Get your goat off.
2: Stole that cab, Long Pan.
7: Exactly. Long Pan stole cab. As you stole shall ye away. Stole away. Not bad. Not good. Maybe medium.
2: Quit stalling, Long Pan. There's been a murder aboard.
7: Murder? Who are you, a cop?
2: Do I look like a cop?
7: No, Long Pan, part life. You're dead from neck up.
2: Why, you?
7: You too. Who are you, white guy?
2: I'm Captain Funnel. And this is my boat, the SS Moronic.
7: Very good. Captain Funnel, SS Platonic. Nobody platonic in trouble. Okay, for sound.
2: Now listen, are you going to solve this crime?
7: Exactly. You tell Long Pan what happened.
2: Well, first we anchored at quarantine.
7: Anchor submarine.
2: Then I gave the men some orders.
7: What order?
2: Get pulled the port bow. Heave the anchor.
7: Headroom for Carly Banker.
2: And then 8 bells rang.
7: 8 bells, they're bad. Aesop say, man find self behind 8 bells, maybe end up corner pocket. Oh, Long Pan, silly Billy, must hold in. Oh.
2: Oh, well, it's no use trying to explain anything to you. Come on, I'll show you the body.
7: Happy suggestion.
2: Stateroom A's right along this deck.
7: Very good, very good. Maybe stop stateroom B, take punch Jackie Benny.
2: Well, it's right in here.
5: Oh, come in, Captain.
2: This is One Long Pan, lady.
5: I'm asking you to get a copper, so you're bringing a laundryman.
7: Long Pan, not laundryman, lady. Long Pan, sunny tea man. Tea, as in the jello. Toto, again the jello.
5: So if you are so smart, Mr. Hong Kong Hillbilly, who is killing mine husband?
7: First, must you know husband's name, lady.
5: He is now the late Willoughby Cat, the Zipper King.
7: Willoughby Cat, the Zipper King.
2: Do you see any clues, Long Pan?
7: Long Pan, give body 00 at the McIntyre. You see, bullet hole in head, light under nose.
5: No bullet hole, Schlemiel. That's Willoughby's mouth.
7: You say small mouth, eh? Deceitful.
2: Well, there's the bullet hole over his heart, Long Pan.
7: Look, get quiet, Patinsky. Long Pan detective here. What is book? There's book here, Mr. Pan.
5: So that's a passport, Mr. Mopey Dopey.
7: Mr. Mopey Dopey. You insult law, Mr. Waggy Tongue. One Long Pan less fuel for murder will be catch.
5: Slipper
2: Why, you're nuts, Long Pan. Mrs. Katz has an alibi.
7: What lullaby? What lullaby?
2: When the shop was fired, she was in the next room eating.
5: Positively. I was bolting pickled herring with onions.
7: How, Long Pan, know you eat the pickled herring with onions?
5: I will prove in my incisions. If you will so kindly inhaling, I will exhaling.
7: Sure. Long Pan satisfied.
2: Oh.
7: Lullaby plenty strong. Onion like incinerator backfire.
2: You're on the wrong track, Long Pan.
7: He stop say, man on long track soon get point. Stomach lip.
5: My husband didn't have an enemy in the world.
7: Thank God, maybe Flynn's your death.
2: You know what's funny, Mr. Katz died? Mr. Katz died holding his passport.
7: Passport, important clue. Long Pan has solo shot.
2: Yeah? Who shot him, Long Pan?
7: Mad stowaway. Need passport, leave ship. Shoot Dipper King over transom.
5: So, why isn't he taking the passport?
7: People here shoot, come pronto.
2: Well, that's right. The steward reported to my cabin right away.
7: Very good. Stowaway, go away. Oh, Go away, come and get some other day. Long Pan, shiny Edgar Gash. Go long way, wrong direction.
5: Captain, I am demanding you are catching the stowaway.
7: Long Pan, hall door.
4: Captain Funnel, I assure, come quickly, another passenger shot on the upper deck, sir.
5: Fooey! 6 months we are cruising for help. So now the passengers is coming home dead.
2: It must be that mad stowaway, Long Pan.
7: Long Pan, stop murder. You lead way, Captain.
2: There's another shot. This is terrible.
7: Murder, next stateroom. Long Pan, investigate. You go first, Captain.
2: You're yellow, Long Pan.
7: No, not yellow. Long Pan, delightful orange picochet. Lead on, my slug.
2: Okay. Help! I'm Captain Funnel, mister. What's wrong?
1: My wife's been shot, Captain.
7: Oh, shot her wife, mister.
2: I don't know. Why, look. She's holding a passport, too. Same as Mr. Cat.
7: Not die like a dog. Die like cat.
2: What does it all mean, Long Pan?
7: Mean Matt stowaway. Good at Matt now. Miss your passport second time.
2: Oh, my ship is ruined. This is 3 murders.
7: 4 murder, Captain. All return, not in yet.
2: Well, do something!
7: Very good. Long Pan, put all clams together. Make a big pool, solve the wholesale.
2: Well, where did that last shot come from?
7: We try this loom here.
2: Was that shot in here, lady?
5: Yes, this is awful, Captain.
2: Your husband?
5: Yes.
7: Husband, sure through a transom, lady?
5: No, through his head, Fu Yong.
7: Fu Yong, you too, lady. Long Pan, ask him a question.
2: Well, look, Long Pan, in his hand.
7: Passport.
2: Fucking don't be too much.
7: Good. Return just come main and Vermont.
4: Captain Funnel, what were those 2 shots, steward? The Siamese twins in the next room have been murdered, sir.
7: Siamese twins or something in hand?
4: Yes, their passports.
2: A coincidence.
7: No, not coincidence. Siamese twins die of purpose. Mystery solved.
2: Well, it's a mystery solved, you dope. Where's the killer?
7: Open mouth, shut eye, Long Pan give you a big surprise. No killer.
2: What?
5: You mean my husband here committed suicide?
7: Exactly. Everybody kill self. Community suicide.
4: Well, what caused it, Long Pan?
7: Very simple. Kitty play. Captain Funnel here will demonstrate.
5: What are you going to do, Captain?
2: Don't ask me, lady. Ask Long Pan.
7: Steward, you have Captain passport?
4: Yes, sir, it's right here.
2: What's the Oriental idea?
7: Quiet, Barnacle William, quiet. You look at your passport.
2: Okay.
7: You look at the picture.
2: Whale and catfish! Where's my gun?
4: Don't shoot yourself, Captain!
5: Oh! He's dead!
7: Precisely. Experiment, great success. Captain, join great majority.
4: You mean they all killed themselves because...
7: Indubitably. Any man prefer death to look like passport picture.
5: What's the moral, Long Pan?
7: Aesop say, passport photo is only x-ray picture with skin on. Some snappy dog, Long Pan likes cracker, or you kid.
8: Thank you.
1: you, ladies and gentlemen. Thank you. Now, so much for the mighty Allen R. Players, and now for the mighty Allen Oddities. Strange but true facts brought to you through the all-seeing eye of Town Hall's musical candid camera.
8: Franconia. In Franconia, men and women believe you should eat bread that's been carried over the roots of a tree if you want good teeth. But don't eat it during a thunderstorm or a funeral, or your teeth will never be firm and white. Ukrainia. The man or woman who is first to see the new moon will have a set of healthy teeth. And in order to make doubly sure, they look straight at the moon, take some earth from underneath their right heel, and rub their teeth and gums with it as a sort of magic dentifrice. The United States.
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0: faces when a member of the classes passes. 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
1: where they're dwelling,
0: sniffing every single way they do.

0: town hall variety. Yes, ladies and gentlemen, the stage is being cleared for the next event at the town hall. The Mighty Allenard players are being put back into their bottles, and Fred is giving the guest stars a last-minute pep talk. I guess everything's ready. How about it, Fred?
1: Everything's fine, Harry. Tonight, I think we'll reach a new high. I wouldn't be surprised if we get the show off the ground tonight.
0: Sounds swell, Fred. Who have we got with us tonight?
1: Well, some mighty fine acts, Harry. I have a virtuoso on the musical grasses. Then a gentleman, Professor Quigley, a wonder worker.
0: Mm-hmm.
1: And, not wishing to interrupt myself, but... While I think of it, did you hear Mr. B last Sunday?
0: Oh, yes. Yes, Jack had a pretty good program, didn't he, Fred?
1: You don't think it sounded any better just because it was coming out of the Waldorf Astoria, do you? I'll bet he won't get his program in there again next Sunday without baggage.
0: Why? What do you mean, Fred? Jack didn't pull any faux pas at the Waldorf, did he?
1: Why, that oak day... You know, coming out, walking down one of the long halls there, he saw a lot of empty finger bowls stacked up on a table.
0: You mean to say Jack didn't know what they were?
1: He never saw a finger bowl before. He said, gosh, the next war is going to be terrible. They're making trench hats for children.
0: No kidding.
1: Imagine that guy driving up in front of the Waldorf in a trailer.
0: The doorman must have been plenty mortified.
1: At the Waldorf?
0: Yeah.
1: The doorman at the Waldorf didn't even know what the trailer was. He thought one of the penthouses blew off the roof.
0: Oh, say, Fred, did you hear Jack say that you misinformed your radio audience? 400 people around the country?
1: He wouldn't know what it meant to cater to the 400.
0: Oh, and another thing I thought was funny was when he grilled little Stuart Kanan, the
1: another
0: boy who played
1: thing. Wait a minute. What was the first thing you thought was funny? Never mind another thing you thought was funny. Now, let's isolate that thing that was funny.
0: When Jack flew off the roof.
1: Well, he's had plenty of practice flying off the handle. They can't. He's been modeling at Hammacher Schlemmer's, you know, for hammers down there for a long time. He flies off the handle, and if the hammer can't do it, it's ready to sell. But you said about little Stuart Kanan,
0: he grilled the little fella, you know.
1: Oh, that little boy who played the bee. Mm-hmm. Why that big bully picking on a little fella like Stuart? Benny the bully,
0: hey,
1: Benny
0: quiet.
1: The bully.
0: Fred, quiet.
1: Benny the bully, Benny the bully.
0: Why
1: doesn't he pick on somebody his size? He's the kind of a guy who gives Shirley Temple a hot foot. Why, of all the cowards, the last time he got into an argument with the Dion quintuplets, he invited them outside one by one.
0: Wait a minute, Fred. Jack's all right.
1: Why, I think I'll go over and see him next Sunday. Why?
0: Wait a minute, Fred. You're not going to break up his program, are you?
1: I'll tell him a thing or two. No, I won't tax him mentally. I'll just tell him a thing.
0: Now that that's all settled...
1: It's all settled until Sunday. Now I'm going to put my venom on to perk, and I hope to have it ready by Sunday night at 7 o'clock Eastern Standard Time. And now for our guest program. I'm sorry to have kept you waiting, Mr. Rogers. You didn't mind, did you?
2: Not at all.
1: I'd like to present Mr. Marshall Rogers. Mr. Rogers has arrived here at the microphone with a table containing some 25 or 30 ordinary drinking glasses, mugs, and tumblers. Oh, that's Peter, that mug in the back. These are musical glasses, Mr. Rogers.
2: Yes, sir.
1: Oh, you can talk at any angle in the microphone. Yes, all right. Yes, they are musical glasses, aren't they?
2: Yes, sir, they are.
1: Those are the first ones I've never seen without water in them. Can you get a tone from an empty glass like that?
2: I believe I can, yes, sir.
1: How do you do that? Would you mind explaining, or is it a secret, or...
2: Well, all I do is place my fingertips into a little tray of water.
1: Uh-huh.
2: And I rub them on the rim of the glass.
1: Oh, on the top of the glass,
2: yes,
1: eh?
2: And when I do that, it causes the glass to vibrate. When a glass vibrates, it brings out the tone, like this.
1: That's very interesting, isn't it? How can you pick out the glasses pitched exactly right?
2: Well, that took a struggle of 12 years. I had to find each one.
1: Oh, I imagine that's... well, that's quite a search, isn't it? Going through life looking for rose-colored glasses or whatever. Do you talk while you play, or do you just play the music by itself?
2: I'd rather play the music by
1: you,
2: itself.
1: You don't talk, eh? Well, I imagine a few cracks would be disastrous, isn't it? Did you, by any chance, hear Mr. Benny play the bee a couple of Sundays ago?
2: Well, shall I tell you what I did or not?
1: Well, you can say.
2: Well, I didn't.
1: You didn't, huh? All right, I was just going to say, as a musician, if you had heard him play, you would agree with me when I say that if he was playing the bee from the music, he needs glasses, too. I think you'll <he'll> do. Well, all right, Mr. Rogers, thank you very much for your kind cooperation, and right. I'll just ask you what you're going to play.
2: Well, I'll tell you, the special arrangement of Some of These Days.
1: Some of These Days, all right. It would be sort of contradictory to play Drink to Me Only with Thine Eyes with the glasses, wouldn't it? Well, all right, Some of These Days. Thank you.
2: You're welcome.

0: You just heard Mr. Marshall Rogers playing on his musical glasses. Thank you very much, Mr. Rogers. And now, ladies and gentlemen, we bring another sensational attraction to our microphone. Last year, we brought you the talking bird who wouldn't talk. This year, we called your attention to a violinist who couldn't play. We presented the first carpenter to ever build a box over the air. And tonight, we bring you the greatest novelty to ever appear in radio, Professor Quigley. Professor Quigley is an escape artist, ladies and gentlemen. And tonight, he is going to permit himself to be nailed in a packing case, which we have here at the microphone. And you in the studio will see him. And you folks at home will hear him nailed up, and in full view of the audience, Professor Quigley will escape. You have been an escape artist a good many years, Professor.
1: Yes, for 30 years, Mr. Allen.
0: 30 years. Where have you done most of your escaping?
1: Well, in vaudeville and smoke talks and psychopathic wards.
0: Psychopathic wards, you...
1: No, I was there only professionally.
0: Oh, professionally.
1: I escaped from straitjackets and other contraptions.
0: Oh, I see, in use in the psychopathic wards. And tonight, Professor Quigley, you are making your first escape over the radio.
1: That's right. I am going to escape from this packing case here in exactly 3 minutes flat.
0: Well, your condition doesn't matter, Professor. Just as long as you're sure you can get out. That's the main thing.
1: Professor Quigley never fails.
0: You understand, of course, that the time for each guest act is limited, Professor. We have other acts waiting, and I just want it understood thoroughly that if you do not escape in 3 minutes, we'll have to go on with the show.
1: If I do not escape in 3 minutes, I'm giving $50 to charity.
0: Cash?
1: Mm-hmm. An IOU.
0: Well, I imagine charity will be patient. All right, now, I just wanted to have everything understood. Now, if you're not out in 3 minutes, we'll have to put on the next guest.
1: Professor Quigley never fails.
0: Fine. Now, if you can go right ahead, if you will.
1: Remember, I demand 3 full minutes.
0: 3 full minutes, yes, Professor. Uncle Jim is going to nail you up in the box there. Harry Bonzell will hold the watch. And you will get the full 3 minutes, 180 seconds, no more, no less. Professor Quigley is being nailed in, folks. You have the watch, Harry.
2: Yes, 10 seconds have gone by already.
0: All right, everything nailed up good and tight, Uncle Jim.
2: Everything okay, Fred.
0: All right, thank you. Let's go, Professor Quigley. The professor is nailed in a stocking, in a solid... A stocking, hey, that is yet to be discovered. The professor is nailed in a solid packing case, ladies and gentlemen, loaned to us by the Bristol-Myers Company, makers of Ipana and Sal Hepatica. There is a heavy clasp and padlock on one side of the box, and the top has been nailed down secure. Any noise? Now, how is the time, Harry?
2: 45 seconds exactly, Fred.
0: All right, now I'm going to move the microphone down, ladies and gentlemen, and try to get Professor Quigley to say a few words to you from inside the box. Would you rap on the box for me, Harry, if you will, please? Professor Quigley?
3: Yes? I'm busy.
0: Well, I know you're busy, Professor, but will you just say a few words to the radio audience?
3: Okay. Hello, folks. It's very dark in here.
2: 1 minute.
0: 1 minute, Professor.
3: Okay.
0: What was that, Professor?
3: I'll be right out, Ma.
0: Thank you, Professor. You have been listening to Professor Quigley, ladies and gentlemen, speaking to you from inside a packing case here at Radio City, where he is busy escaping, we hope. If the professor's mother is listening in, the professor says he'll be right home. The professor has about a minute and 30 more seconds to go, but he's working in there quietly, ladies and gentlemen.
2: Fred, do you think he'll make it?
0: Gosh, he's working like a beaver. I heard gnawing in there just a minute ago. Say, if the professor isn't worried whether he'll make it or not, I'm certainly not. Any signs of the professor coming out on your side, Uncle Jim?
2: No, Fred. Something flew out of a nut hole.
0: It wasn't the professor.
4: I look like a moth from here.
0: Well, the professor probably took off his coat, woke the moth up. You know those things will happen.
4: 2 minutes.
0: 1 minute to go, ladies and gentlemen. 2 minutes he's taken up, 1 minute to go. I'll make sure Professor Quigley's all right in there. 1 minute, Professor.
3: Okay.
0: How are you doing?
3: Time out! I dropped my glasses.
0: Now, wait a minute. We can't take time out, Professor.
3: I can't see what I'm doing.
0: You've just got 3 minutes. What?
3: I can't see what I'm doing.
0: Can't you escape from memory?
4: 2 minutes and 30 seconds.
3: Time out! Time out!
2: Hey, what's the matter, Fred?
0: Professor Quigley dropped his glasses. He wants time out.
2: Well, what are you going
0: to
2: do?
0: Nothing. If he isn't out in 3 minutes, we'll have to open the box, that's all.
3: Don't open that box! I'll get a lawyer.
0: Get a lawyer. You're supposed to be out in 3 minutes flat. Get ready with your chisel, Uncle Jim.
4: Okay. 3 minutes!
0: Open that box, Uncle Jim. Don't take any back talk from him.
2: Well, the professor's going to be pretty mad.
0: Well, he'll have to be mad, Harry. You heard him say he'd be out in 3 minutes. The 3 minutes are up, and well, here he is.
3: It's an outrage. You're going to ruin my reputation.
0: Now, just a minute, Professor. I
3: dropped my glasses, and I called for time out. You can't do this to me.
0: Now, listen, we have other acts, Professor. I told you that before you went in the bar.
3: I can't help it. I dropped my glasses. I couldn't see what I was doing.
0: I know. Were you getting out of the box at all?
3: I had one leg off, and you called for me.
0: Well, I'm sorry, Professor. We can't give you any more time tonight.
3: Well, I did not have 3 minutes.
0: Well, there's only one thing we can do, Professor. If you want to come back next Wednesday and try it again, we can arrange probably to give you more time. How is that?
3: You mean right here next Wednesday?
0: Yes, Professor. I'm sorry things got mixed up tonight, but we'll be glad to have you escape next Wednesday.
3: Well, that'll be all right, but I'll demand fair play. Expensive Gloria Monday.
0: No, Wednesday. Now, ladies and gentlemen, may I present the Cecil Mac Mixed Choir. 14 male and female voices singing the well-known spiritual All God's Children Got Shoes.
5: I got you. You got you. All the hot children got you. When you get your hands wet, what about you? You're going to walk all over the goddamn shoes.

0: Ladies and gentlemen, before your loudspeaker sprinkles the preview of next week's show all over, I would just like to say this. Your increasing friendliness towards our two products is making more and more of these Wednesdays together possible. We are all grateful for such substantial appreciation, and we do hope you will continue to remember
1: Ipana Toothpaste for the smile of beauty,
2: Sal Hepatica for the smile of health.
1: Ipana,
2: Sal Hepatica.
0: Thank you, Harry. And don't forget, ladies and gentlemen, next Wednesday evening, Town Hall tonight brings you comedy. Drama.
3: My answer is final, Sir Gregory. You cannot have my hand.
4: Very well, I shall play the cards I've got.
0: Stock market report.
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0: It's for you. It's your dinner. It's called Cupboard Love. Cupboard Love's different. Comes in a packet, not a tin. See this foil pouch? Keeps it moist and squeezy. That's right. It's a new kind of cat food. Moist. It's good for you. Like it?
1: New Cupboard Love. What the well-cared-for cat has for dinner.
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0: present Arthur Lowe, John LeMessurier, and Clive Dunn in Dad's Army. Asleep in the Deep, featuring John Lorre, Arnold Ridley, and Ian Lavender, with this week's guests Bill Pertwee and Larry Martin. Here is the news, and this is John Snagg reading it. It is June 1942, and only 3 nights after the RAF's first 1,000-strong bomber raid on Cologne, Hitler's Luftwaffe has been quick to retaliate. Home Guard units are on duty every night, and the Warmington-on-Sea platoon is no exception. In their command post of the Novelty Rock Emporium, Captain Mannering and his men are in a state of constant alertness.
1: Right. Take your thumb out of your mouth, boy. Do you know something, Wilson?
2: What's that, sir?
1: I'd give everything I possess to have a go at the enemy. I feel so helpless. Our lads are out there bowling Jerry for six. And here we are, stuck in the pavilion.
2: Yes, I know what you mean, sir.
3: Late, right.
1: Must be Jones late, and Fraser right, coming
3: late,
1: off watch.
3: Right, well, halt!
4: Number two patrol reporting, sir.
1: Yes, Jones.
4: All quiet, sir.
1: What did you say, Jones?
4: I said it's all quiet, sir. When I say all quiet, I'm not referring to the noise, if you understand, sir, because you don't often get quiet noise, do you, sir? At least I can't remember having heard any. Then, of course, it might have been so quiet that I missed it. Anyway, the all quiet I was referring to is official military procedure. In my meaning, quite clear to you, sir, or would you like me to elaborate?
1: Heaven forbid.
5: What the old fool's trying to tell you, Captain Mannering, is that we didn't spot any Nazi parachutists.
1: Thank you, Fraser.
5: Thank you.
1: Jones, you and Fraser go and have a rest in the corner.
4: Right, sir.
5: Thank you, sir.
4: Number two patrol at the double. Go and have a rest in the corner. Left, right.
2: Sir, if you ask me, I think that's the best place for him.
1: Well, you may well scoff, Wilson. But that man has spirit. You can see the light of battle in his eye. It's exhilarating.
5: Oh,
2: yeah. Yes, it is. It's awfully good, sir.
1: I wouldn't mind seeing the light of battle in your eyes.
5: Oh.
1: That is, if you could keep them open long enough.
2: Sorry.
5: Oh.
1: What's the matter with you? Didn't you get any sleep last night?
2: Well, I didn't have time to get home, but I managed to snatch a couple of hours at Mrs. Pike's. We've been going at it pretty hard lately, you know.
1: Really?
2: Yeah, I mean, working at the bank all day, see? Then out on duty most of the nights.
1: Oh, I see.
2: It does rather take it out of you.
1: Look, Wilson, I'm just as tired as you are. But I don't go around with a dozy look on my face. As an officer, I have to set an example to my men. And you, as my sergeant, should do the same. Brighten up.
2: I'll try, sir.
6: And laughter.
2: Now, what is it, Frank?
6: Would you like some of my sweets?
2: Hmm? Oh, lovely, yes. What are they?
6: Hundreds and thousands.
2: There you are.
7: Would you like some hundreds and thousands, Captain Mannering?
1: Thank you, Pike. No. Trying to give them up. I'm afraid I don't have a very sweet tooth.
2: No, but then you are awfully bright, sir, aren't you? You can't have everything.
1: Look, it's 02:30. Time for you and Pike to go out on patrol. Come on, get ready.
2: All right, very well.
7: Now, Uncle Arthur, I always get my sweet rations in hundreds and thousands. They weigh light. You get lots more for your coupons.
5: Come, Mannering. If you ask me, it would be sheer folly for anybody to go out there while all this is going on. Sheer folly. That shrapnel's coming down like hail, man.
1: What do you suggest, then, Fraser? We crouch in this funk hole for the rest of the night. I want to get out there and get to grips for the enemy.
2: They're rather high up in the sky for that, sir.
4: Captain Mannering, yours is the sort of talk I like to hear. You remind me of a major we had in the trenches in 1916. He wasn't a skulking man either, sir. In fact, he couldn't abide crouching and skulking. He was just like you. Oh, he was a wonderful man.
1: Really?
4: Oh, yes. His name was Major Willoughby Darcy. Anyway, one day we was all crouching in the bottom of the trench, and after we'd been crouching for about an hour, he said to us, "Boys, I've had enough of this. I'm going up on that parapet, and I'm going to walk about just to show those damn Jerrys that we're not afraid." Well, sir, he climbed on top of the parapet.
1: Yeah, just a minute. I know what you're going to say, John. Walked about and didn't get a scratch.
4: No, sir, he got shot. He got shot in rather an inconvenient place, sir. He had to do a lot of crouching after that, didn't he?
2: Lord, look what the wind blew in.
8: Hello, what are you lot doing in here? Shouldn't you be out looking for parachutists?
2: Just clear off, will you, Hodges?
1: Yes, mind your own business.
8: Oh, don't you start Napoleon.
4: Hey, why aren't you out ARPing?
8: If you must know, I've been out ARPing all night. I've done my job, mate. We've had two bombs tonight already, you know. The last one was pretty big, but it only landed in the woods, thank God.
5: Where did the first one land?
8: Oh, that was only a small one. It hit the pumping station. It's all right. There was no one in it.
1: No one in it? Two of my men, Godfrey and Walker, are on duty there.
8: Well, no one told me.
1: What have you got to do, sir? You must get down there straight away.
8: No, hang on a minute, Manrin. You can't go interfering. This is an ARP matter.
1: Mind your own business. Right, men, follow me.
5: Aye, sir.
1: Just a minute. Pike, what are you doing down there, crawling about on the floor?
9: Sorry, Mr. Manrin, I've dropped all my hundreds and thousands.
1: No, it's an emergency. This is an emergency.
9: Well, so is this. It's a whole week's ration.
1: Don't be ridiculous. Come on, men, down to the pumping station. Right, left, right, left. Patoon! Halt! Right, men, fall out. Get that door open.
5: Right, sir.
4: Is there anybody there? As far as I can see, Captain Manning, the occupants do not seem to be in occupation.
1: You'll probably see better if you switch the light on.
4: Oh, right.
8: There you are, Manning. I told you so. There's no one here. If they were here, they must have gone home or popped out for some fags.
1: I can assure you, Hodges, that when my men are on duty, they do not pop out for fags.
2: Especially at 3 o'clock in the morning.
1: Yeah, all right, Wilson. Jones, close the main door behind you. We don't want to show a light.
4: Right, sir.
8: I suppose you're going to tell me your men are here, but they've disguised themselves as pipes and stopcocks.
1: A bit ridiculous. Probably in the room next door.
8: Blimey, they're keeping very quiet, aren't they? Talk about the silent service.
1: We wouldn't be able to hear them through these walls. They're solid stone and about 2 feet thick.
8: Well, I still don't think they're here. I suppose we'd better check. How do we get to the other room?
1: I expect that door over there. Yes, leads into a passage. Good Lord.
4: What's the matter, Captain Manrin?
1: Look at this passage. Part of the ceiling and one of the walls has collapsed.
8: Let's have a look. Blimey, it's completely blocked.
5: Mr. Manrin! Mr. Manrin! Is that you?
2: Sorry, that Walker, sir.
5: Look, up there, near the ceiling. There's a grill in the wall between the two rooms.
7: And Mr. Walker's on the other side.
5: Can you hear me, Mr. Manrin?
1: Just a minute, Walker. Wilson, give me a bunk up.
7: A what, sir?
1: A leg up. I want to look through that grill. Talk to Walker and assess the situation.
2: Oh, I see. All right, well, gather around, men, and stand by to give Captain Manrin a bunk up.
5: I'll take his right leg.
4: And I'll take the left one.
8: And I'll wish.
1: 1, 2, 3,
4: up! There we are.
1: Ah, good evening, Walker.
10: Good evening. Good evening, Mr. Manrin.
1: You all right in there?
10: Yeah, I'm okay, but I can't get out.
1: What happened?
10: Well, I heard this bomb whistling down, and then there was a really great bang, and lumps of stone came crashing down in the passage outside.
1: Yes, that's right. It's pretty well blocked.
10: Well, I guess that's what had happened, but I couldn't open the door of this room to have a look, because it opens outwards.
1: Where's Godfrey?
10: He's in here, asleep on the top bunk.
5: Hear that, sergeant? Did you hear that? Godfrey, he's asleep. The old fool's asleep on duty, and wartime on active service.
2: Yes, all right, Fred.
5: No, no, it is not all right. It's an offence punishable by death. Did you hear what I said, Captain Monring? Godfrey has committed an offence punishable by death.
4: Yeah, you wake up, Mr. Godfrey.
1: Here, Walker. Why are you both in there?
10: Well, I did my 2 hours, and then when Godfrey didn't come and relieve me, I came down here and I couldn't wake him up. It was then that the bomb went off.
1: I see. Wilson, take Godfrey's name.
10: No, hold it. Oh, you don't understand, Mr. Manor. I think Godfrey's ill.
1: What makes you think that?
10: Well, I still can't wake him up. I've tried everything.
1: Right, we'd better get you out of here. Let me down, James.
4: I haven't, sir. I'd never let you down. I'd go to the end of the earth for you, Captain Manrin, or even further.
1: Look, just lower me to the floor, will you? I want to get down.
4: Oh, I see. Right, come on, Jock. Bring him down. Then. Right, here we go.
1: Right.
4: Oh,
1: right, now listen to me, men. I'm afraid we're going to have to roll up our sleeves and shift all that stuff in the passage. Shouldn't take us all that long, Wilson.
2: No, I suppose not.
8: Wait a minute. You're not doing any shifting. This is an ARP job, every rescue. And as chief warden, I'm taking charge.
1: Rubbish. You're doing nothing of the sort. Those are my men trapped in that room, so I'm taking charge, and that's that. Now listen very carefully. So far, only part of the ceiling of the passage has collapsed. Although God knows what's holding the rest up. The slightest noise or movement could bring the whole lot down. On the other hand, we can't afford to waste any more time. Godfrey may be very ill. We've got to get into that other room.
5: Aye, but how are we going to shift that rubble without bringing all the rest down on us, sir?
1: We'll just have to be extremely careful. I suggest we form a chain and pass the rubble back from where it's fallen in the passage into this room. And I'm afraid it's not going to be too pleasant for whoever's out there at the head of the chain.
8: Pleasant? It's going to be damn dangerous.
4: Permission to whisper, sir. I should like to volunteer to be the head of the daisy chain. Let me do it, sir. Let me lead the daisy chain.
1: No, Jones. I want you to stay in here at this end of the chain. Come on, Hodges. You and I are going up to the front.
8: Oh, well, I... Hang on, I don't know...
5: Aye, I thought so, Hodges, you're yellow.
4: Right there, sir. You better strike down his back a foot wide.
1: Be quiet, both of you. Now, look, Hodges. Are you coming up to the front of the chain with me or not?
8: Well, it's just that... well, all right. I'm not going to give you lot a chance to have anything on me.
1: Right. Come on, then. And don't forget, be very careful and be very quiet.
8: Yeah, right.
1: Here you are, then. Here's the first piece. Now pass it back. And remember, the slightest sound could bring the rest of this lot down on us. Do you understand?
8: Yes, I think so, yes.
1: And tell the others not to make any noise. Pass it on.
8: I'll try. Here, Sarge. And Napoleon says, keep it very quiet. Pass it on.
2: All right. Now, here you are, Jonesy. Take this and keep it quiet.
4: Thank you, Mr. Wilson. And don't you worry, I won't tell a soul.
11: Come on, Mr. Godfrey, wake up. Captain Manor and the others should be able to get us out soon. Come on, wake up. I wonder if his heart's okay. I'll just unbutton his tunic. There, now let's see. Blimey, I can't hear a thing. His ticker must have stopped. I'd better open his shirt. Hello, what's this? Blimey, a couple of inches of thermogene wool. No wonder I couldn't hear his heart. Let's get rid of that for a start now. Oh, that's better. Oh, sound as a bell. Cool, thank God for that.
4: Oh, Joe, there's no need to worry. Mr. Manorin's nearly through to you.
10: Thanks, Jonesy.
4: How's Mr. Godfrey?
10: I can't make it out. He's still sleeping like a baby.
1: Walker?
10: Yes, Mr. Manorin?
1: Can you help by pushing the door outwards from your side?
10: Yeah. Hang on a sec. Okay. There. Can you get in now?
1: Yes. Yes, thank you, Walker. You all right, Wilson? Hodges?
2: Yes, thank you, sir. Yes, we're fine.
8: You speak for yourself, mate. I think I've done myself a permanent mischief.
1: How's Godfrey, Walker?
10: I don't know. He looks okay. He just won't wake up.
1: I better have a look. Godfrey, can you hear me? His pulse seems all right.
5: How is he, Captain Mannering?
1: Fraser, what are you doing in here? I thought I told you and Pike to stay in the other room with Jones.
5: Well, the silly old duffer. I mean, a poor old Godfrey's health. We'll want to help, sir.
7: Yeah, that's right, Mr. Manorin. Don't forget, I've got my scout badge for first aid.
1: Very well. Fraser, you close the door of this room very quietly.
5: Aye, sir.
1: And Wilson, you have a word with Jones through the grill over there.
2: Aye, yeah.
1: Tell him to stay where he is and close his door.
2: Yes, well, there are two doors in his room. Which one do you mean?
1: The one that leads into the passage we've just cleared, of course. Uh-huh. We closed the main door when we first arrived.
2: Yes, of course we did, yes, sir. I forgot. Jonesy?
4: Yes, Mr. Wilson?
2: Mr. Manning says you're to stay where you are and close the door into the passage.
4: Stay where I am and close the door.
2: Yeah.
4: Righto, Mr. Wilson?
2: Yeah.
4: Mr. Wilson?
2: Yeah, what is it, Jonesy?
4: I don't think I can do that. You see, I'm over by the grill talking to you and the door's 20 feet away. I can't reach it.
2: Jonesy, when Captain Manning says stay where you are, he means stay in the room where you are. Now go and close the door.
4: Righto, Mr. Wilson.
2: And do it quietly. Otherwise you may bring the ceiling down.
4: What did you say, Mr. Wilson?
2: I said... All right, never mind. It doesn't matter. It's too late.
1: What on earth was that?
2: I'm afraid Jones didn't close his door quietly enough, sir.
8: Oh, this is a nice mess you've landed us in, Mannering.
1: Shut up. Pike, try this door.
7: Yes, Mr. Manorin.
8: No, it's no use, Mr. Manorin. It won't open.
7: There must be a ton of bricks behind it out there in the passage.
1: Looks as if we're trapped.
5: Aye. We're doomed. Doomed.
4: Permission to confess, sir.
1: What is it, Jones?
4: I'm afraid I closed the door a bit too unquietly.
1: Now listen carefully, Jones. I want you to go to the telephone box down the road, phone GHQ. Tell them what has happened, and they'll get someone to rescue.
4: Righto, Mr. Manrand.
1: GHQ should be able to handle this.
4: Mr. Manrand?
1: What is it?
4: I haven't got any pennies. I had some yesterday, but I lent them to Mr. Godfrey, and he spent them.
1: Reverse the charges.
4: All right, Mr. Manrin. You just keep calm now. Don't panic. Don't panic, Mr. Manrin. Don't panic.
7: Mr. Manrin, I think Mr. Godfrey's waking up.
1: Oh, good, good. Let's have a look at him.
12: No. Oh. Hi, everybody. I must have dozed off for a minute.
10: Dozed off? He's been asleep 4 hours.
1: What do you think you're playing at, Godfrey?
12: Well, sir, I have been sleeping too well lately, so when I was at the clinic this morning, they gave me some tablets. They must be stronger than I thought.
1: How dare you take sleeping pills on active service? Good mind to put you on a charge.
4: Mr. Manrin, permission to perturb you, sir.
1: What is it now, Gerald?
4: I'm afraid I can't get out.
1: Why not?
4: The handle's come off the main door.
5: Oh. I knew it. We're doomed. Doomed.
1: Be quiet. Wilson?
2: Yes?
1: We've got to keep these men cheerful until help arrives.
2: Very well, sir.
1: Now, whatever I do, you back me up. And keep smiling.
2: If you insist.
1: Pay attention, men.
2: Yes, sir.
1: We're in a pretty tight spot. It's only a matter of time before GHQ realize that they haven't had my nightly report, and then they'll organize a search party. In the meantime, to keep our spirits up, we're going to have a sing-song. Now, let's see.
10: Oh, no, Mr. Mannering. How about this one? So it's Christmas Day in the workhouse and the candles have just been lit.
1: No, no, Arden Walker. We want something we can do actions to.
10: Well, you can do actions to that.
1: Not that sort of action. Something cheerful.
7: I know, sir. Why don't we do one of those campfire songs we used to have in the Boy Scouts?
1: Yes, excellent idea, Pike. We'll take a leaf out of His Majesty's book and sing Underneath the Spreading Chestnut Tree. Wilson will do the cheerful actions and the rest of us will follow.
5: If Sergeant Wilson's going to do cheerful actions, I'd rather be measurable.
1: I don't want any insubordination, Fraser. Jones, can you hear us?
4: Yes, sir.
1: Well, don't forget to do the actions. Just because you're on your own next door, that doesn't mean you shouldn't still carry on as part of an organized body.
4: Have no fear, sir. My body's as organized as the next man. I should do the actions, even though you cannot see me, sir. I should do them up to my hilt.
1: Very good. Right, stand by, everybody.
7: Mr. Manrin.
1: Don't interrupt, Pike.
7: Mr. Manrin, you don't understand. I'm wet.
1: No need to state the obvious, boy.
7: No, I mean wet, wet. This pipe behind me. It's leaking all over me.
1: Step aside, let's have a look.
7: Oh, thank you.
1: Good heavens, you're right.
10: Blimey, that bomb must have cracked it.
2: Perhaps if we wrap something around the pipe, that might stop the flow.
1: Yes, good idea.
2: Give him a few minutes. Some assistance. I can let you have my flannel binder.
1: Thank you, Godfrey, but only as a last resort. Pike, take off your battle dress blouse. Wrap it round the pipe.
7: Why me?
1: Because you're already wet. Do it yourself.
2: Coming out quite fast now, sir.
10: Oh, Struth! If it keeps on coming in like that, we'll all be drowned.
2: What are we going to do if we can't stop it, sir?
1: No such thing as can't, Walker. Come on, Pike. Wrap it round the pipe, boy.
7: I don't think it's going to work, Mr. Manrin.
4: Mr. Manrin!
1: What is it, Joan?
4: I think you ought to know that I can hear running water.
1: Yes, Joan. Yes, we're aware of it.
2: Just remember, sir, there are a lot of stopcocks in that other room. Perhaps Jones could use one of those.

0: But, sir, there are a lot of stop cops in that other room. Perhaps Jones could use one of those to turn the water off.
1: Good thinking, Wilson.
2: Walker, is that climb up to that grill? Tell Jones to try and turn off the water by the stop cops.
3: Right, sir. Hey, Jonesy, that water you can hear, it's in this room. We're being flooded out.
4: Blimey, is it deep?
3: It's only about 3 inches at the moment, but it's coming in pretty fast. Mr. Mannering thinks you can help us.
4: Well, I don't know about that. I'm a butcher, not a plumber.
3: Well, all you've got to do is turn off the stopcock.
5: Well, let's think now. This has got to be the stopcock, yes. I wonder which way you turn it off.
3: Hurry up, Jonesy. It's getting very wet in here.
4: Which way's off, Joe?
3: Anti-clockwise. Hurry up.
4: All right, Joe.
5: Anti-clockwise, that means that way. No, wait a minute. No, it doesn't. No, it means this way. No, that's right. Yes. No, it must be this way.
4: How's that?
3: I say, old fool, he's making it worse. Jonesy, you're turning it the wrong way.
4: I'm doing my best. It's very stiff.
3: Come on, then. Look at that pipe up there. The S-bend. It looks as if it's going to give way.
0: The pressure of water must be too great for it, sir.
3: It's going to go, I tell you. It's going to go. We're all going to be drowned.
1: Oh, don't be so hysterical. Walker, tell Jones to turn the stopcock the other way.
3: Well, he's been trying to do that, Mr. Mannering, but it's stuck. Oh, my God, that pipe's gone. I told you it would.
0: Well, what are you going to do, sir? It's coming in pretty fast and it's already nearly up to our knees.
1: Well, the first thing to do is try and get ourselves off the ground.
6: We need Tinkerbell.
1: I beg your pardon.
6: You know, Mr. Mannering, in Peter Pan, when he tries to teach the darling children to fly.
7: Oh. My sister Sissy and I went to see Peter Pan, the Adelphi, last Christmas. Barbara Mullins playing the part. They're on wires.
1: Yeah, I know. Thank you. If you'll shift over a bit on that top bunk, there should be room for some of us up there as well.
7: Oh, yes. All right, Mr. Mannering. How's that?
1: That's more like it. Now, let's see. I think if we squeeze up, we should be able to get four of us up there with Godfrey. That's myself and three others.
8: Blimey, Mannering, you make sure you're all right, don't you?
1: Since I'm going to be called upon to make the decisions, I must be in an elevated position where I can see what's going on.
8: Without getting wet.
1: Without getting wet. No. That aspect is purely coincidental. Right, Wilson, Fraser, Walker, you three can climb up there with Godfrey and myself.
3: Right. Oh, thank you very much. Just a minute, Apollyon. What about me?
1: There's an old tin bath over there in the corner. You can float about in that.
6: Miss Mannering, can I come up on the bank, please?
1: I'm sorry, Pike. There's no more room. You just have to get wet. Anyway, you're soaked through already.
6: That's not fair.
1: Don't argue, boy. Besides, you're the youngest. Compared to all of us, you're still wet behind the ears.
3: If that water keeps on coming in at this rate, he's never likely to get them dry.
6: What am I going to do when the water reaches my head?
1: Don't worry. With any luck, we'd have thought of something by then.
7: Mr. Mannering.
1: What is it, Godfrey?
7: I don't like to mention it, but I've been shut up in this room for rather a long time now. With all this water about...
1: If you're going to say what I think you're going to say, the answer's no.
7: No, it's not that. I just wondered if someone would rub my ankles for me. You see, I'm not very good in damp conditions. I start to seize up.
8: Blimey, Chuck, did you hear that? With all this water about, old Godfrey will be as stiff as a board in an hour.
3: Oh, well, at least we'll be able to float a boat on him.
9: Uncle Arthur, The water's up to my chest now. If you don't let me up on the bunk, I shall tell Mum.
0: Really, Frank, do stop moaning. You can see there's no room.
6: Well, it's not fair. Mr. Mannering, the water's getting awfully deep.
1: I can see that, Pike.
6: You said you'd think of something before it reached my head.
1: We are thinking. Wilson, have you thought of anything yet?
0: Oh, no, I haven't, but I'm working on it.
3: We're entombed. Entombed. Remind the time when I was a bit laddie on the wild and lonely Isle of Barra. A submarine sunk in the bay. 7 brave men were trapped in it. The water rose higher and higher. It came up to their waists. It came up to their necks. It came up to their eyeballs. A terrible way to die.
6: Truth, put a suck in it.
7: Mr. Mannering, I wonder if I might...
1: Once and for all, Godfrey, it is impossible for you to be excused.
7: It isn't that. What I was going to say is that I think I found a way out.
1: What are you talking about?
7: Well, it's like this. My end of the bunk is up against that wall.
1: Yes, I can see that, Godfrey, but what about it?
7: Well, I just thumbed up my pillows, and when I moved them, I revealed a sort of manhole cover in the wall. Look, there.
8: Blimey, he's right, Captain Mannering.
3: That must be an outside wall, sir. If we can get that cover off, we'll be free.
1: It's certainly worth trying.

0: Right, Fraser, Walker, you're nearest to it.
1: Right,
0: see if you can undo those bolts.
1: Right, sir, Mr. Mannering.
2: They shouldn't be too difficult to unscrew. They're the butterfly kind. We're having them in the Navy, on the ship's portholes. You didn't even need a spanner.
3: And when we get out, Mr. Mannering, we'll be able to go round to the front of the building and let Mr. Jones out.
0: That's right, Pike. How's it going, Walker?
1: Oh, on the last one now, sir. That's it, buddy. That's it. You've done it. Right. Now, help ease the cover off. It's coming, sir.
0: Yeah. I can feel cold air. That must be a way out.
1: Yeah, I think you're right. You okay, Jock? We're nearly there.
4: I'm fine. There.
1: Ah.
0: Well done, you two. Drop it.
3: What did you do that for? That water went all over me.
0: Oh, don't be silly, Pike. You're already wet through.
3: I know, but I don't like the water going in my eyes. Same when I have my hair washed. My mum always holds a flannel over my eyes, doesn't she, Uncle Arthur?
1: It's quite true, she does.
0: How do you know?
1: Well, she happened to mention it one day.
0: Really?
1: Yes, you know, just in passing.
0: Mm. As far as Mrs. Pike is concerned, Wilson, I get the impression that you stop a lot more often than you pass.
2: Come on! Come on, Private Walker, have a look outside. It's still very dark, but we can definitely get out this way.
0: Well done, Fraser. Right, men, one at a time. Follow me.
3: Uncle Arthur?
5: What is it, Frank?
3: I bet Mr. Jones will be ever so surprised when he sees we've got out.
0: Oh. Ah, there you are, Wilson. Just wondering where you'd got to.
1: Oh, sorry. Godfrey had a bit of trouble climbing out, but he's on his way now.
0: Yes, well, we won't wait for him. After 4 hours locked up in there, he's bound to need a few moments to himself.
3: Hey, look, Mr. Mannering. There's the front door of the pumping station. And the handle's still there. I thought Mr. Jones said it had come off.
0: The handle came off on his side of the door, you stupid boy.
3: Oh.
0: Right, come on, men. Let's go in and surprise Jones.
1: No.
0: Jones! We've come to get you out! Jones!
4: Oh, Mr. Mannering, thank goodness you're alive. I thought you'd all drowned.
0: No, we're fine, Jones. We managed to get out through a manhole.
4: Manhole? You found one as well. This place is full of manholes. I found one. If you'd hung about a bit, I could have rescued you.
1: How very kind of you, Jonesy.
0: Well, I don't know about you men, but I've had enough of this place for one night. Let's get out of here. Just a minute. Who closed this door?
6: I did it. It was rather draughty with it open. I didn't want any of you to catch cold.
0: There's no handle on this side. You've locked us all in again.
6: Well, I'm very sorry, Mr. Manley. I didn't think.
4: How are we going to get out?
0: There's only one way. One of us has got to climb through this manhole into the other room, wade across to the other manhole, climb out, and then go round to the outside of this door and let us out.
7: Well, whoever has to do that is going to get very wet.
4: Yes, very wet.
0: Now, normally for a task like this, I would ask for volunteers. But since you've grasped the situation so quickly, you're obviously the man for the job. Hodges.
7: What?
0: Come on, get your trousers off.
3: Oh, I hate you, Napoleon. I really hate you. I do.

That episode of Dad's Army, based on the original television series by Jimmy Perry and David Croft, you heard Arthur Lowe as Captain Mannering, John LeMessurier as Sergeant Wilson, Clive Dunn, Corporal Jones, John Lottie, Private Fraser, Arnold Ridley, Private Godfrey, Ian Lavender, Private Pike, Bill Pertwee, Chief Warden Hodges, and Larry Martin as Private Walker. Asleep in the Deep was adapted for radio by Harold Snowd and Michael Knowles and produced by John Dias.

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2: Today we tell a story of Lakeview's earliest citizen who finds the answer to his oldest problem in one of our youngest citizens.
3: Well, woman, don't stand there wasting my time. If you got anything to say, come on in and say it.
2: Oh, thank you, Mr. Crane.
3: For some reason, I've heard more about you than any other woman in town, Mrs. Greenwood.
2: Well, there's more of me than any other woman in town. And it isn't Mrs. Greenwood, it's Miss Greenwood.
3: Oh, well, I'm sorry for
2: that. You're sorry.
1: Friend Charlotte Greenwood has as her special guest today the beloved and distinguished star of stage, screen, and radio, Mr. Lionel Barrymore. Yes, ladies and gentlemen, Charlotte Greenwood is brought to you this Sunday and every Sunday at this time by the makers of Hallmark greeting cards to remind you that whenever you want to remember someone, you'll find a Hallmark card that says just what you want to say the way you want to say it. So when you choose a card, look on the back for the three identifying words, a Hallmark card. Yes, don't forget, a Hallmark card will best express your perfect taste, your thoughtfulness. And now to the little town of Lakeview, where Aunt Charlotte is raising the three barking youngsters, little Robert and teenage Barbara and Jack. It's late afternoon. Matilda Hamilton and Charlotte are walking home from a marketing session. Charlotte is saying,
4: Matilda, I love to go shopping with you. It's always so much fun.
5: You were lucky today, Charlotte, getting that can of salmon. How did you ever see it? Way up there on the top shelf.
4: Oh, I just looked down and there it was.
2: Oh, my, but Lakeview is wonderful this time of year.
5: Mm, it is at that. Look over there at those lovely red maples.
2: Mm-hmm. They even managed to make that big, lonely old house look sort of nice and warm.
5: Which is quite a trick, considering its occupant. Simon Crane.
2: He's the owner, Simon Crane?
5: He is. And his father was before him, and his father before him, and his father before him.
2: Is that hearsay, or do you remember that?
5: I remember.
2: You would.
5: You weren't in Lakeview at the time, were you?
2: No, I was in my cradle.
5: Now, here, I'll remember writing you about it.
2: Well, I never got the letter.
5: Well, the Pony Express didn't always get through.
2: Same old Matilda.
5: You know, that place at Simon's is one of the town's oldest landmarks. They tried to buy it, but he won't sell. It's the original town meeting hall.
2: Oh, the original town meeting hall? Mm-hmm.
5: Mm-hmm. Only goes to prove that this is a one-horse town.
2: Nonsense. There are two of us right here.
5: You know, I'm just thinking of the names I've heard Simon Crane called. Crusty, Suspicious, Skinflint. Well, those are the milder ones.
2: I'm sure there's plenty of good in Simon's makeup if somebody takes the trouble to find it.
5: Charlotte, you say that about all people.
2: It's true, Matilda. Whatever else he may be, Simon Crane is certainly people. Well, Matilda, thanks for walking with me to the bus.
5: So we're going to get a new car as soon as the auto companies start reconverting from war production.
2: I sat in one of the first open roadsters off the reconversion line.
5: That must have been quite a sensation.
2: It was. While I was sitting in it, a fellow came out and said, gee, they forgot to take the anti-aircraft gun off that one.
6: Charlotte, you should see how funny the living room looks. Bob is moving all the furniture.
2: Your sister is having a dancing party tonight.
6: Dancing party?
2: Mm-hmm.
6: Can they just sit around and dance?
2: It's an idea. I never tried a sitting down.
6: Spencer is fun, Robert.
5: Well, it certainly can't be any fun on a cottage floor.
4: Oh, that's what I like best.
5: Why?
4: Oh, it makes me think I've got a partner.
7: Oh, boy, we sure gave it to him today. Hi, Aunt Charlotte. Quince Cooper took a pass on our 20-yard line, and he went over standing up.
4: Yeah, well, judging from your face, you didn't do much standing up.
7: Hiya, Robert.
8: Greetings, Steve. Aunt Charlotte, do you think girls will ever play football?
4: Never. There's one big obstacle to prevent it.
8: What's that?
4: You'll never get 11 women to wear the same kind of a hat.
7: Jack, how are you standing up in your studies?
9: Oh, I'm worried, Aunt Charlotte. I got to pass all my exams to be eligible to play, so I got to cram like a crazy square.
7: Well, when is this all going to happen?
9: Right away, tonight, as soon as supper's over.
8: Did I hear someone say supper?
5: What about it, Aunt Charlotte? Can we eat soon? I still have loads to do before the gang comes.
9: Gang? What gang? Barbara, who's coming and why?
5: A few of my friends, Mr. Barton. You know, I do have some.
9: Yeah, but you can't have them here tonight.
5: Oh, I can't I?
4: Point of order.
8: What's that, Aunt Charlotte?
4: Well, that's in a meeting, Robert, when everyone starts talking at once and things go off the beams. Now, look, children, I gather that you're all anxious to eat and finish early.
9: Yeah, and I've got to study.
4: Well, then, suppose you wash the football field off your face. Come to think of it, my face looks like a football field, too.
9: What do you mean?
4: Wherever you look, there's lines. Barbara, would you set the table, please? And Robert?
8: Point of order, Aunt Charlotte.
4: All right. What is it, darling?
5: I think something's burning.
8: Oh, heaven, it's the soup.
5: It's the meat.
9: It's the potatoes.
8: Well, who's that?
4: Probably a fire insurance salesman.

0: And he must absolutely think he wishes. And I'm the most popular girl here. And it's all because I subscribed to a course.
1: Oh?
0: How to become popular in 1 year by buying a personality book every month.
1: Uh-huh.
0: The first book says if you carry yourself right, the boys will stare at you. I mean, they really do. I mean, they do really. I mean, the book is right. I mean, they really stare.
1: I see. Get the look of the month from the book of the month, eh?
0: Can you see it from way up there?
1: Uh-huh. Oh, and Gertrude, it works. You know, Jerry Stewart over there is staring at you. I think he wants to dance with you.
0: I know, but I'd rather dance with a tall fella. I mean, I really would. I mean, I would really. I mean, you go up with everybody when you've got a tall partner. Is that the way it is with you?
1: Yes, if he's tall enough to use my belt buckle for a rear view mirror.
0: Well, if you'll excuse me, Miss Greenwood, I think I'll really dance. I mean, I really will. I mean, I... Oh, hello, Sylvester.
2: Hello there. Miss Greenwood, Jack wants to see you upstairs right away.
3: What is it, Sylvester?
2: Dunno.
3: Didn't Jack say what it was?
2: Yes.
3: Yes, well, what did he say it was?
2: Very important.
3: Oh, never mind, I'll go right up. What is it, Jack?
4: It's that racket downstairs and me trying to study. Gee whiz, Aunt Charlotte, what could be tougher than trying to concentrate on history while listening to Harry James?
1: Trying to concentrate on Harry James while looking at Betty Grable.
4: But seriously, Aunt Charlotte, why did Barbara have to pick on this house?
1: No, it's her house too, son. There's nothing wrong with Barbara having her friends here to dance.
4: No, and there's nothing wrong with my trying to study either.
1: No, I know that's right, Jack, but the point is this.
5: Now, we... Yeah, Aunt Charlotte?
1: Yes, come in, Barbara.
5: Aunt Charlotte, is it all right if
4: it seems to me, Barbara, that you could find someplace else to dance.
5: What's eating you?
1: Point of order, children. Now tell me, Barbara, is this get-together going to be a regular affair here?
5: Why, yes. Most of the parents don't like the kids to go dancing at those places on Shore Road.
1: Well, I agree with them.
5: And the restaurants are too expensive for us. Besides, we have such a swell phonograph here, and the house is bigger than most of the others.
4: But I've got to study.
5: Well, I like that. A girl can't have a friend to her own home.
4: Oh, dry up.
1: Children, a house divided cannot stand.
5: Well, that's what Lincoln said.
1: I know. I was there when he said it. Said it. Now, presumably, the answer to this can't be found in the Barton house.
4: I should say not. They ought to hire a hall.
5: But what other house is there to meet in?
1: Other house? Oh, there's a clock. Mm-hmm. I wonder. Children, am I or am I not the president of the Lakeview Children's Recreation Committee?
5: Well, yes, you are, but I don't get it.
4: I don't get it either.
1: I haven't got it yet, but I'm going to make a try at getting it bright and early in the morning.
2: Dunno, Miss Greenwald. Don't know why we're calling on Simon Crane. Don't know what help I can be.
6: Well, Sylvester, you and Robert and I are about the three most different people you could find. Now, one of us is bound to hit it off with Simon Crane.
7: He's coming now. I hear him.
6: Well, I'll knock again just to make sure.
8: Watch him turn in a hurry. Patience isn't going to open that door. You can either wait for me or go about your business. I don't care which. Quite a delegation. I suppose I ought to be honored.
6: Oh, good morning, Mr. Crane. Forgive us for disturbing you.
8: Disturb me? I paid my taxes and I don't owe a penny in the world. You can't disturb me, madam.
6: Take a second look.
8: Yeah, well, I see what you mean.
6: Unfortunately, it's Miss Charlotte Greenwood.
8: Greenwood? Seems like I heard that name.
6: You may have. I'm an actress.
8: You must have talent.
6: What makes you say that?
8: Second look I took.
6: How right you are.
8: See now, I know you from someplace. Oh, you're the woman who's raising those Martin children.
6: Oh, take a bow, Robert. This is the youngest, Mr. Crane.
7: Hi.
6: And this is my good friend, Sylvester Adams.
9: Hello.
6: I took the liberty of calling on you because Sylvester's from New England, and he doesn't believe we know how to build our old meeting halls in this part of the land.
8: Doesn't he? Well, we build them to stand. He can see that for himself.
6: Also, it's time Robert learned some American history firsthand.
8: It's time when someone in this town did.
9: It's time someone remembered what this place means to this town. And stop thinking of it as a piece of real estate to make a profit on.
6: Exactly, Mr. Crane. So you see
9: that... So you thought you'd come and call on old Simon Crane, huh? That's pretty good, Miss Greenwood, but not good enough. You're not fooling me.
5: Oh, it's the truth, Mr. Crane.
9: But not the whole truth. Is that it?
5: Well, I thought we could talk about that inside.
9: Now it comes out, does it? Well?
5: May we come in, Mr. Crane?
9: You want to come in, do you? Well, I'm not stopping you. But there's not a sharp trick I don't know. So it won't do you any good trying to pull your feminine charms on me.
5: Oh, I don't know about that. I was the sweater girl of my day.
9: Sweater girl?
5: While the rest of the girls were out dancing, I was home knitting. Now, may we come in?
10: These days, thousands of our boys are wearing the honorable discharge emblem. And yet thousands more are still in uniform. Wherever they are, the thought of home is closest to their hearts. And your letters, your cheery, colorful cards, can help see them through till their homecoming. 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They're clever cards, packed full of good old American humor. 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So remember those homesick heroes regularly. 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Don't forget, a Hallmark card will best express your perfect taste, your thoughtfulness. Now back to the Hallmark Charlotte Greenwood show. Barbara wants to give dancing parties at their house. Jack demands quiet to study. And as a first step towards solving this problem, Aunt Charlotte, Robert, and Sylvester have called upon old Simon Crane, whose home was the original Lakeview Town Meeting Hall. Charlotte is saying,
5: "This is a big but friendly room, Mr. Crane."
9: "Yeah, well, thank you."
11: "Yeah, too. Never did see a meeting hall as big as this one down east in Maine, never did. No, lumber's too precious, I guess."
9: "Lumber? Man, you're looking at black walnut. Every board foot of this room is black walnut. Walls, the floor, bench and everything. Why, some of the trees were over 100 years old."
7: "Gee, how can you tell?"
9: "From the rings, son, from the rings. You can tell many things about a tree from the rings it's got."
5: "You can tell one thing about me from the ring I haven't got." "Black walnut is pretty rare these days, isn't it, Mr. Crane?"
9: "Rare? Isn't a lick of black walnut left in these parts, except for what I got stored in the basement."
7: "Basement? Jerry, Aunt Charlotte, could I?"
5: "Well, ask Mr. Crane."
9: "Want to do a little exploring, huh? Basements and boys. Now, go on. Go ahead. Right through that door there. Mind the stairs."
11: "I think maybe I'll go with him."
7: "Gee,
5: be careful, Robert."
7: "Okay, Aunt Charlotte."
9: "Yeah, nothing down there to hurt him. Makes a difference having a youngster in the place."
5: "It's been a long time, hasn't it?"
9: "It's been... Now, madam, suppose you speak your mind. It's been 30 years since the body came pleasure calling on Simon Crane, so I know it ain't that."
5: "It's been a pleasure so far."
9: "Don't soft soap me with your feminine wiles."
5: "Mr. Crane, I couldn't soft soap any man because, romantically speaking, I've been washed up for years."
9: Why did you come here?"
5: "Well, why do you think I've come here?"
9: "You want my property, that's why. Everybody does. Worth a lot of money, they say. That being the case, it's worth a lot for me to hold on to it."
5: "Oh, you'd be foolish to sell it."
9: "Now, that? You're the first person... Now, Look here, Miss Greenwood, I'm a deal older than you.
6: You're the first one to ever admit it. But if you'd like to reminisce, I might surprise you.
9: Madam.
6: It's Miss.
9: Don't interrupt. Out with it. How much are you offering?
6: How much, Mr. Crane? If you'd said how little, that would have been more like it.
9: Mm-hmm. You weren't born yesterday.
6: Both of us are getting more truthful.
9: All right. How little are you offering?
6: Not a penny. I couldn't offer anything if I wanted to.
9: Yeah, you're either more honest than anyone who ever came here, or more slick. I've seen plenty come and go. I've been here a good long time. Might even say I'm a historic figure.
6: Mm-hmm. You might even say the same thing about me.
9: Well, what do you mean?
6: Well, I've got a figure like the Washington Monument.
9: Oh, the higher you go, the more you come to the point, huh? Never thought there was a soul in this town didn't come here to do me out of something. Well, sit down. Sit down here and tell me all about yourself.
6: That's the story of Aunt Charlotte and the Barton children.
9: Heap of responsibility, I say.
6: Well, in a way, I feel about them the way you do about this fine old meeting hall, a sort of trust.
9: Mm.
7: Jimmy, is that ever a clean basement at Charlotte? Golly, you ought to see all the little wooden... Gee, Sylvester said they must be cribs.
1: Yeah, for babies.
7: Is that right, Mr. Crane? They're so small.
9: Yeah, small babies in those days.
6: Those days ended when I was born.
9: Come here, son. Sit down. I'll tell you about those cribs. That's just what they are. Baby cribs.
7: Why are the cribs down there?
9: Well, that's where they were kept, son. When the women folk of Lakeview came to the town meetings, they put their babies in those cribs downstairs. One lady'd watch over them while the rest attended the meeting.
7: What about the men?
6: Stop taking the words out of my mouth.
9: I'd like to show the boy what's upstairs.
7: Upstairs? Golly, you ought to see the stuff in our attic. Would you come over sometime, Mr. Crane?
9: I don't do much calling these days.
6: Sylvester, wouldn't you say Mr. Crane has the look of a good fly fisherman?
1: Yes.
9: Miss Greenwood, how'd you know I was a fisherman?
6: Oh, I can spot one right away. My father was a fisherman.
9: He was?
6: Yeah, but I didn't turn out to be much of a catch.
1: You know, Mr. Crane, I got some mighty fine trout flies.
6: Yeah.
1: Another cast, but what is the strike?
9: That's a rock-bound New England boaster if I ever heard one.
6: Well, how are you on old-fashioned cream pie, Mr. Crane?
9: Crazy about it. Not that they know how to make it these days.
6: Oh, don't they? Well, you come over to the house tonight, and I'll make you eat those words along with the pie.
9: Well, no.
7: Oh, golly, would you? I'll show you the attic.
1: And there's my trout flies.
9: Sounds like I'm being outvoted.
6: Yes, sir. 3-1.
9: Hold on, now, not so fast. You still haven't told me why you came here. You realize that, young woman?
6: Oh, I can resist anything but flattery. There are two reasons, Mr. Crane. One is old-fashioned cream pie, and the other is the Lakeview Children's Recreation Committee, of which I happen to be president.
9: Yes, I can't say I see the connection.
6: Oh, but you will.
9: I still think you're trying to do me out of the house.
6: Then play safe when you come over tonight.
9: Oh.
6: Don't bring the house with you.

0: Tell us another story.
1: Oh, gosh, you're hip. I never knew Lakeview had a past like that.
2: You're not fooling me with those yarns of yours, Mr. Crane. Go on, take a third helping of pie.
3: I couldn't.
2: Why not?
3: Just finished my fourth.
2: Well, take a fifth.
4: Miss Greenwood, another piece would be rank folly in my condition. Battlefield is not the only place where discretion is a better part of valor.
2: No, there's the matrimonial field, too. Jack, if you want to study your excuse from KP tonight...
0: Well, gee, why didn't I get a break like that last night?
5: Aunt Charlotte, is he going to start that business all over again?
0: Yes, I am. If Barbara's going to pick the nights I have to study to invite those squares over here to dance.
4: Don't tell me the young one's taking up square dancing, yeah?
2: Square, Mr. Crane, is a jive expression.
4: Jive?
2: Jitterbug, don't you follow me?
4: I don't think very well on an empty stomach.
2: Oh.
4: Pass me another piece of pie.
2: Oh, now you're cooking on the front burner.
0: Hey, Aunt Charlotte, what's going to be about that dancing?
5: Oh, really, Aunt Charlotte? This is hardly the time in front of a complete stranger.
4: How's that, young lady? You can't call a man who's eating a meal like this a stranger. I suspect a little trouble in the Barton Paradise, Miss Greenwood.
2: Oh, it's nothing at all. You see, Jack is studying for his midterms, and Barbara's friends are having dancing get-togethers here at the house, and...
4: And the two don't mix, eh?
2: Mr. Crane, you're so understanding. Now, in Barbara's case...
5: Aunt Charlotte, you know there really isn't another house that's suitable.
0: Oh, let's not talk about it now.
4: Why not, young fella? Why not? What better time? Now, I say there never was a problem made by man that couldn't be solved by man. That right, Miss Greenwood?
2: Oh, you couldn't prove that by me. The fact is, it isn't a Barton problem, it's a Lakeview problem.
4: Lakeview, of course. There should be a place where the youngsters could get together and enjoy themselves.
2: Oh, that's a wonderful idea. Of course, I should have thought of that as head of the recreation committee.
4: Recreation? Now, you've hit it. A place where they can dance and play.
2: Yeah, now you've hit it.
5: The Dramatic Society could use it.
0: Ooh, we could have a game room, a ping pong tournament.
4: Say, in all this excitement, did anyone stop to think there is such a place?
2: There is? There really is?
4: There most certainly is. There's my place.
2: Your place?
4: My place served the town well enough for many a year as the original meeting hall. And it's high time we put it to work again.
0: Golly,
5: Harry!
4: Cricket. Now, young man, what's the long face for?
0: Well, sir, it sounds great, but I know what a big place like yours would cost to rent. Gee, we couldn't swing it.
2: Well, suppose all the young children in Lakeview were interested?
0: You mean set up a regular organization with dues?
5: Why not? And we charge for dances and shows. We could make enough money to pay the rent that way, I'll bet.
2: Mr. Crane, the floor is yours. How does that last proposal strike you?
4: Well, I'll tell you. It doesn't.
0: Oh.
4: Nope. It doesn't strike me at all.
0: See? I told you.
4: It doesn't strike me because I'm not interested in business deals. That old building of mine rendered this town a public service.
2: And that's the reason you'd never sell it and see it turned into a laundry or a roadhouse?
4: That's right, young woman.
0: Mr. Crane, do you mean that you...
2: Mr. Crane's not through yet, Jack.
4: You youngsters have shown the right kind of spirit, the spirit we need in this town. I don't intend to make any profit off you.
0: You don't?
4: Of course not. What do you think I am? A square?
0: Well, gee, that's great, but... Well, you'd still have to charge us enough rent to pay the taxes, and... We couldn't raise enough for that.
4: Taxes.
2: Well, speaking of taxes, I asked the city council this very afternoon if a non-profit young people's recreation club could be tax-exempt.
5: Oh, golly, that was smart.
2: Oh, no, just practical.
0: Well, hey, but what happened?
2: The decision, ladies and gentlemen, is that such a club, if put into operation without cost to the town, would be tax-free.
0: One minute,
2: children, Mr. Crane wants to say something.
4: Three things. One, as long as there'll be no taxes, there'll be no rent either.
0: Oh,
4: I propose that your dues be used to buy phonograph records and all the other paraphernalia you'll need to fix this place up.
0: Second,
4: now that we have a place to hold dances, I propose a toast to the president of the Lakeview Children's Recreation Committee.
0: I second that.
5: Well, what do we toast with?
4: I suggest another round of old-fashioned cream pie.
2: I'm way ahead of you this time, Simon Crane. Look on your plate.
4: And
2: proposal?
4: For the inaugural dance and party, I'll furnish the cake and soda pop and trim it.
6: On one condition.
2: Oh, I thought I detected a gleam in the man's eye.
4: Since you'll all be going in couples, I'd like to be in step with the crowd. I'd like to have a, I guess you'd call it a date myself. That's my condition.
2: That's your condition now, but you'll be in no condition when I get through with you after the party. Shall I dress formal?
4: Formal? I thought you were modern. Pep in the groove.
2: I am. I'm your grooverini.
4: Solid.
2: Oh, and I'm honored to accept your invitation, sir.

0: again, the next time you buy a card for any occasion, look on the back for the identifying words, a Hallmark card. 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
1: Friends, we hear a lot of talk these days about atomic power. The part it plays in war or peace are topics of the hour. A force so great must be controlled. On that we're all agreed. The world must never let it serve for conquest or for greed. And yet I wonder if you've thought that all of us possess a force more powerful in its way to give out happiness. A force that's ended many wars, that's changed the lives of men. A force whose use is up to you. The force that's called the pen. For pens are mightier than swords, as time has proven true, not only in the affairs of state, but individuals too. So let's all turn this force we own to good and rightful ends. Let's use our pens on cards and notes to make and keep our friends.

0: to the courtesy of Metro Golden Mare, producers of Weekend at the Waldorf. The Hallmark Charlotte Greenwood Show came to you from Hollywood. This is Wendell Niles speaking. The Hallmark Charlotte Greenwood Show is written by Leon Meadow, Bill Cole, and High Alexander. The part of Sylvester is played by Ian Wolf, Martin Sheldon, Barbara, Robert, and Jack, played by Barbara Nice, Bobby Larson, and Edward Nice.
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3: Watch for 56-year-old man, 5 feet 4.5 inches tall, weighing 172 pounds, with red and blue bulldog head, tattooed on right forearm. 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
4: Gangbusters, the only national program that brings you authentic police case histories, has asked Captain O. Thornton Link, former chief of detectives, police department, Danville, Virginia, to narrate by proxy tonight's case. Captain Link.
5: Thank you, and good evening, Gangbusters listeners. It was about 9:10 on a pleasant winter morning of February 1954 when John Wilson approached the front door of the Danville, Virginia bank in which he worked. He inserted his key in the door. As he opened the door, he heard footsteps behind him.
6: I'm going in with you, Mr. Wilson.
7: Oh? Oh, one of the messengers from the main bank?
6: Never mind the questions. Move on in.
7: Hey, be careful with that gun.
6: I'll be careful. Inside and shut up.
7: Look, what do you want from me? I'm just an employee.
6: Sure you are. You know the combination of the vault, too. You're going to open it for me.
7: But I don't know the combination.
6: Look, Mr. Wilson, I happen to know that you're the only person besides the manager who does know the combination. Now, you want me to use his gun?
7: All right.
6: Well, let's get to the vault. Go on, you lead the way.
7: You know you won't get away with this.
6: I ain't worried. Okay. Now, open it. No funny business.
7: Here you are.
6: Okay, mister. I'll open the door myself.
7: Come on, I... Oh,
6: you want to flare up, do you?
7: Stupid hoodoo.
6: I'll kick.
7: I warn you.
6: Next time, maybe you'll listen.
5: Minutes, Gangbusters listeners. The lone bandit looted the bank vault of almost $35,000. About 5 minutes later, another employee arrived at the bank, found the injured man on the floor, and immediately called police headquarters. I answered the alarm, taking Sergeant Lewis Hance with me. John Wilson had not yet been moved, and I remember bending over to talk to him. How do you feel now, Mr. Wilson?
7: Not so good. My head, I'm so dizzy.
5: An ambulance is on its way. Should be here any minute.
7: I tried to stop him.
5: Can you remember what he looked like, Mr. Wilson?
7: Not too well. Oh, my head.
5: Maybe we'd better save this questioning for later.
7: No, I'll tell you what I can. He knew all about me and the bank. I never saw him before. He kept a muffler around his chin, but I'd recognize him again.
5: How tall was he?
7: Oh, about like me. Short.
5: Mm-hmm. Now, that's an ambulance, Mr. Wilson. Good. I'll be down at the hospital to talk to you later. Oh, Captain.
8: Yes, Lou. What did you find out?
5: There's someone outside that might be able to help us.
8: A girl.
5: Okay, let's go see. Oh, wait a second. Here's the ambulance crew. It's right over there, Doctor. Near the vault. Well, that's a girl. Where'd you say she is?
9: We're waiting outside.
5: Good. Come on.
9: Here she is. Here, you can talk to her yourself. All right, everybody, step back. Miss, this is Captain Link.
10: Oh, hello. Say, this is a big robbery, isn't it?
5: Pretty big.
10: When I went to the movies last week, there was a robbery in it. The police never were able to find out who did it.
9: Yeah, look, miss, suppose you tell the captain what you told me.
10: Oh, yeah. Well, my mother sent me to the store. We were going to have breakfast, and we didn't have any bread. I live just a few doors away from the bank. Anyway, when I left the house, I noticed a red laundry truck parked across the street.
5: Well, what time was that, miss?
10: Well, I already told the sergeant. It was about 8:45.
5: Go on.
10: Well, when I came back from the store, maybe about 9:10, there was this big crowd, and the laundry truck was gone. And that's all.
5: I see. Well, thank you very much. You've been very helpful.
10: Oh, it's all right. Say, why don't you call in one of those private eyes? In this movie, I saw the police never could solve the case, but the private eye, he was able to
5: yes,
10: tell them...
5: Yes, I saw it.
10: Oh.
5: If you'll give your name and address to the officer by the door.
10: Oh, sure.
5: Tom, take this girl's name and address, will you? And thanks again. Come on, Lou. You're going to trace the truck?
8: Yeah. If we can find that driver, he might have seen something. It'll give us the line on the holdout man.
5: It's a beginning, anyway.
8: There it is, Lou. The house with the little white fan.
5: Right. It's a nice little place, isn't it?
8: Mm-hmm.
5: Come on. I sure hope that laundry driver can tell us something.
8: So do I. I was counting on finding some fingerprints in the vault.
5: Bet no luck. Fancy door knocker, huh?
8: Don't know why people have them. No one ever uses them.
5: Decoration. My wife made me buy one, too. She says it makes the door look neater. Wonder if he's home.
8: I hear someone coming.
11: Yes?
8: Floyd Scarce?
11: That's right.
8: I'm Captain Link. This is Sergeant Hance.
11: Police?
8: That's right. May we come in a minute?
11: Well, sure. Sure. Come on in.
8: Thank you.
11: Yeah, what can I do for you? You selling tickets?
8: No, Mr. Scarce. We wanted to talk to you about the bank robbery this morning. Do you know about it?
11: Yes, I heard. Say, you'll have to excuse the apron. I was just fixing dinner. I always do my own cooking. Well, what about the bank robbery?
8: Well, we found out you had your laundry truck parked not far from the bank, just a little while before the robbery.
11: Yes, I did. A matter of fact, I usually stop in the bank the first thing in the morning to get changed, but this was my pickup day, and I didn't need any. And any other day, and I might have been right there.
5: Did you see anything unusual? A man running, maybe? A car leaving in a hurry?
11: No, not a thing, Sergeant. My dog, he wants to come in. I'll let him wait. No, I was way down on Main Street before I even knew about the robbery. Wasn't there anyone else around?
8: No one but you.
11: That's too bad. I wish I could help you. I think I better let him in. We'll scratch half the paint off the door.
8: We'll be going anyway.
11: Thought I'd forgot you, boy, huh?
8: He's a nice dog.
11: Yeah, he sure is.
8: Well, thanks, Mr. Scare.
11: Well, that's all right. If I think of anything further, I'll get in touch with you.
8: Yes, do that. Goodbye.
11: Bye.
5: What do you think, Captain?
8: I don't know. Guess there was no reason for him to lie, yet something about him almost seemed too friendly, you know what I mean?
5: Yeah, I sort of sensed it myself.
11: What now?
8: I'm not exactly sure. Better check on what hoods are in town. Find out what they were doing this morning. You better find out if anybody's spending more money than he earns, too.
5: Sounds like a lot of late work.
8: Good for the muscles, Lou. Good for the muscles. The search was on, gangbusters listeners. Local, state, and federal authorities combined forces in a roundup of all suspicious characters and all possible leads. Roadblocks were set up, and planes of the Civil Air Patrol flew over backwoods areas hoping to spot any automobiles that deliberately avoided the blocks. 8 days went by, during which several leads were followed and then dropped as false. Then in a small restaurant on one of Danville's side streets...
12: Hey, you over there at the bar.
13: Me?
12: Yeah, come here a minute.
13: What are you on?
12: You hungry?
13: Sure I'm hungry. Why?
12: Sit down here. Have a meal on me.
13: What?
12: Sit down and eat.
13: Well, you mean you're going to stake me?
12: Sure. Be my guest. Sit down.
13: You sure there's no catches?
12: Go on, order anything you like.
13: Okay. I only got a quarter. I was just going to have a hamburger. I'll take the turkey. Say, what's the idea? Is this a celebration?
12: Yeah, sort of. I always said if I ever made a strike, I'd set up a big meal for some guy who needed it every night for a week.
13: Oh, that's nice. That's real nice.
12: I was hungry once, Buster. I know what it's like.
13: Oh, sure thing. What'd you do? A business deal come through?
12: Well, you might say. Hey, waiter, bring this man the turkey. Yeah, I had a good business deal. And there'll be more coming, too.
13: Ah, that's good. A nice guy like you. A nice guy like you, he should always make out.
14: All right, Mo. Let's see the captain now.
13: What do you want from me? Would you pick me up?
14: You'll find out. Just relax.
13: I didn't do nothing. I swear I didn't.
14: You can tell that to the captain.
13: Oh, you cops, you all alike. You pick up a guy who's minding his own business. Big deal, captain. What am I supposed to do, Bow?
14: Just take it easy. Come in. All right, Mo. You first.
13: Don't shove. That's all. Don't shove.
14: All right, sit down over there, Mo.
15: Hello, Mo.
14: Nice going, Mo. He does a better job of acting each time.
15: Well, you know how it is. A guy can't be too careful.
14: All right, Mo. Go ahead and spill what you know.
15: Well, it's like this. There's a guy. His name is Jerry Keaton. For the last week now, he's been spending a lot of dough. He even spent some on me. He said it was a business deal, but it sounded kind of fishy to me. I thought you better know. You told me to be on the lookout.
14: Later, Jerry Keaton was picked up in Danville's business section. He was soon in my office at police headquarters. There you are, Keaton.
12: Thanks. I was real thirsty.
14: All right, you had your glass of water. Now let's start all over again.
12: But I told you, you guys are crazy dragging me down to headquarters. I didn't do anything.
14: Where'd you get the dough you've been flashing?
12: I earned it. Where do you think?
14: Oh, come off it, Keaton. We checked. You haven't worked for 2 years.
12: But it's true.
14: Now, listen to me, Keaton. You're in real trouble. The only way you'll get along is to tell the truth. Now, where'd you get that money?
12: All right. I'll tell you. I didn't want to say.
14: I'm listening.
12: An uncle of mine died in Australia and left me his fortune. He started out as a newsboy and worked his way up to...
14: Cut it out, Keaton. Now, you better listen. A man may die because of that holdup. And if he does, no Australian uncle's going to help you.
12: Sure.
14: Get him out of here, Lou. Turn him over to Kelly. Have him booked on suspicion.
15: All right.
14: Come on, Keaton.
12: Look, you guys can't hold me. I don't know nothing about no bank job. I told you.
14: Detective Division, Captain Link. Oh, hello, Tom. Now, what's that? Ah, I see. All right, thanks. Lou, can you come back here a moment? Kelly's putting him in his cell right now, Captain. Might be our man, all right. I'm not so sure now.
15: Why?
14: Just got a call from Tom Haines. He just found out from a neighbor of his that this neighbor's brother-in-law lent a .32 automatic to a friend for some target practice. Never got it back. Friend said he lost the gun.
15: Well, what's that got to do with Keaton?
14: Just this. The name of the friend who first borrowed and then lost the gun is Scarce. Floyd Scarce.
15: Scarce, the laundry driver?
14: Mm-hmm. Our innocent friend, the laundry driver.
4: 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Hear how Dr. Freud faced his personal dilemma, whether to drown his curiosity about mental medicine and stay within the conventions of his day, or to follow his astonishing inclinations and court ridicule or worse from the established members of his profession. 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Now, back to Gangbusters and Captain O. Thornton Link, formerly Chief of Detectives, Police Department, Danville, Virginia.
14: Once the unexpected information on Floyd Scarce was received, Gangbusters listeners, a new element had entered the case. Almost immediately, a check was begun on Scarce's background and financial condition, And the next day in my office. Come in. What'd you find out, Lou?
16: Good deal, Captain. First, Skiris has always been a quiet, respectable guy. Nothing unusual about him.
14: Well, that's no help.
16: But that's not all. Just yesterday, he paid off a bank loan he's owed for a long time, and he bought himself a flock of new clothes.
14: Oh, he's spending money, too.
16: Yeah, he is.
14: Hey? Yeah, just a minute. Detective Division, Captain Lang.
17: Are you in charge of the detectives?
14: Yes, ma'am.
17: I told him I didn't want to talk to anyone but the man in charge.
14: I see. What can I do for you?
17: Well, I found a gun.
14: What's that?
17: A gun. I found a gun behind my house.
14: What kind of gun?
17: Oh, I don't know. A gun. Listen, are you sure you're the man in charge?
14: Yes, I... Let me have your name and address, ma'am. I want to come down to see you. Here we are, Captain.
16: Yes. The woman out in front must be the one who phoned me.
17: Are you Captain Link?
14: Yes, ma'am.
17: Well, I'm glad you're here. I was getting real nervous with that gun around.
14: Where is it?
17: Oh, I didn't touch it. Wouldn't dare touch it.
14: That's very wise, ma'am. Now, suppose you show me where it is.
17: All right. It's around behind the house. Come on, I'll lead the way.
14: All right, ma'am.
17: They didn't want to let me talk to you at first. But I always insist on talking to the man in charge. The way to get things done.
14: Nice lawn you have here.
17: Yeah. High school boy comes by and looks after it. Oh, you see that little brook behind the house? It's where I found the gun.
14: How'd you happen to find it?
17: Well, there's a place in the brook where I like to dip out water sometimes for the flowers, but it's all blocked up with twigs and things. I started to try to clear it out. Here we are. Isn't it pretty here?
14: Yes, ma'am. Where's the gun?
17: Oh, well, if you'll bend down here, this is where I was clearing out the twigs. It's at the bottom.
14: Yeah, I see it. I'll get it out, Captain. Go ahead.
17: Be careful. Don't point it at me.
14: Don't worry, ma'am. I won't. Here you are, Captain. It's a 32.
17: You think someone lost it?
14: That's possible. Excuse me a minute, ma'am. Hello.
16: Yes, Captain.
14: Good day. This is just about 2 blocks from his house. What time does he get through with his route?
16: He ought to be home now.
14: Mm-hmm. Well, let's thank the lady and go pay Skiris a visit.
18: Yes?
14: Can we come in, Mr. Skiris?
18: Hi, the captain again. Sure.
14: Sure, come on in. Thanks.
18: Yeah, make yourselves at home. Want me to fix some drinks?
14: No drinks, Mr. Skiris. We want to talk to you.
18: Sure. Well, you might as well sit down.
14: We'll stand.
18: Oh. Well, I'll sit down. Tough day. Now, what can I tell you? I think I gave you all the information I had, but if there's anything else...
14: There is. Ever see this gun before?
18: No. No, I never saw it before.
14: And then where's the .32 you borrowed?
18: Oh. Well, you heard about that.
14: Yes, we did. Where is it?
18: I think I'll fix myself a drink. I lost it. One day I had it, the next day it was gone. You sure you don't want a drink?
14: No, thanks.
18: I wanted to take some target practice. That's why I borrowed it.
14: Did you know the man at the bank says the gun used on him was a .32?
18: Oh, no, wait a
14: minute.
18: And
14: he says that whoever held him up knew the bank's routine very well, especially their morning routine.
18: Now, look, I don't know anything about that holdup. Just what I told you, nothing more.
14: Then why did you try to hide the gun?
18: I didn't. I told you. I lost it.
14: In someone's backyard?
18: No, I don't know anything about it. Maybe somebody found it, and then maybe he dropped it in the backyard.
14: Mm-hmm.
18: You got no right to question me like this. I haven't done anything.
14: Then you've got nothing to be afraid of, have you?
18: That's right. You have nothing to be afraid of.
14: Sit down, Mr. Skiris.
18: All right. Look, I'd be glad to help you if I could, but there's nothing I can do.
14: That's what you said before. Where's your telephone?
18: Right over there on the table. You can use it if you want.
14: Thanks. Lou?
16: Here, Kim.
14: Call the hospital. See if Mr. Wilson, the bank employee, is well enough to come down to headquarters for a lineup.
18: Right. Hey, what are you going to do?
14: Give you a fair chance, Skiris. You said you had nothing to do with that holdup. All right, I'll see if you're telling the truth. I'll see if John Wilson recognizes you.
11: But you can't make me come down to headquarters. You'll have to arrest me to do that.
14: But that's exactly what we're doing, Mr. Skiers. You're under arrest. You're up to this, Mr. Wilson.
7: Oh, yes, I'm all right. I'm anxious to see the man apprehended.
14: I think we've got the right man for you. Sit down here, Mr. Wilson. I'll come out and get you as soon as we're ready for you.
7: Fine.
19: Oh, so there you are. How long is this farce going to go on?
14: Not much longer, Mr. Skiers. Who'd you get for the lineup, Lou?
20: Three of the boys, Haynes, Cook, and Jensen.
14: Good.
20: I got Jerry Keaton, too. I thought it'd be a good idea to have him in on this.
14: Fine. Where are they?
20: Waiting outside the other door.
14: All right, go bring him in.
20: Right.
21: All right, come on in, fellas. You too, Keaton.
19: I'm getting tired of being pushed around
21: here. It'll be over soon. Come on, over this way.
14: All right. Now, you Skiers, you Keaton, here's what I want you to do. These other three men are detectives.

0: all about the same height and general shape as the man we're looking for. I want you to line up with them, and when Wilson comes in, I want you to stand perfectly still. Understand?
1: Yeah, sure, sure.
0: How about you, Scares?
2: Well, I understand, but I don't like it.
0: Not asking you to like it, I'm asking you to do it. Okay, get in line. Lou, get Wilson.
3: We're all set, Mr. Wilson.
4: Good, good.
3: Now, when we go in, you'll see five men. Look at them carefully and try to pick out the one that hit you over the head.
4: You sure it's one of them?
3: Well, you're the only one that can tell us that.
4: All right, I'm ready.
0: All right, Mr. Wilson. Here they are. Look at them carefully.
4: I don't have to, Captain. There he is. Right there. There's the one.
5: Keaton. Pointing to Keaton.
1: He's crazy.
0: Are you sure, Mr. Wilson?
4: Yes, yes. I'd never forget him. It's him, all right.
0: All right, thank you very much.
4: Is that all?
0: That's all for now. I appreciate your coming down.
4: It's all right. It's all right.
0: Thanks a lot, men. You can go, too. Keaton, stay where you are.
1: How about Skiers? Don't let him out of here.
0: That's eating you, Keaton.
1: I'm not taking the rap for both of us. That's what's eating me.
0: You mean Skiers was in on it with you?
1: You bet he was. If I get set up, so does he. I'm spelling
0: it
1: dirty.
0: Hold it, Skiers. Hold it. All right, Keaton. What's the story?
1: It was his idea. He knew the bank. He got the gun. He drove me to the bank in his truck. I went in, I pulled a job and walked to the truck and we drove away.
2: He's lying. I never saw him before.
1: Sure, you never saw me before. How's your dog? Do you still keep your liquor on that table in your living room?
2: All right. True.
0: What about the money, Scarce? Where is it?
2: I'll show you. I'll take you to it. For a year, I planned it. Seems so easy. Perfect.
0: Not perfect enough, Scarce. It never is. Scarce led the detectives to a garage behind a vacant house located near his. There, beneath a thin layer of soil, the officers found a pillowcase bulging with the stolen money. The next day, March 1st, 1954, the grand jury returned indictments charging both men with armed robbery. They received speedy trials and were sentenced to long terms in prison, which they are now serving.
6: Thank you, Captain O. Thornton Link, former Chief of Detectives, Police Department, Danville, Virginia. And now, Gangbusters Nationwide Clues, broadcast every week to assist American police in their war against the underworld. Attention all citizens. Be on the alert for a convicted murderer, Patrick Eugene McDermott, wanted by the FBI for unlawful flight to avoid confinement. Listen carefully to his official description.
7: Age 56, 5'4½", 172 pounds, brown hair, graying, medium complexion, may seek work as a hospital technician, machinist, barber, or composer of crossword puzzles. This fugitive has a 1-inch oblique scar over left eyebrow. Tip of left index finger amputated, has tattoo of red and blue bulldog head right forearm, has complete set of upper and lower dentures, which he may not be wearing, sometimes wears glasses, is interested in astrology, and composes crossword puzzles.
6: McDermott reportedly carries a snub-nosed revolver in right coat pocket. Consider him dangerous. Attention all citizens. Be vigilant for Herbert Bechtel, wanted by the FBI for unlawful flight to avoid prosecution for the crime of robbery. His official description.
7: Herbert Dennis Bechtel, age 37,

0: ring finger is marred. He has a 6-inch scar on back of left leg. Ball of his left heel has been amputated, causing limp. He may be wearing mustache and long sideburns and have hair dyed and artificially waved.
1: Caution. Bechtel may be armed and has reportedly stated that he will not be taken alive. He should be considered extremely dangerous. If you have any information concerning these clues, notify your local police, the nearest office of the Federal Bureau of Investigation, or Gangbusters at once. Tonight's Gangbusters case was dramatized by Art Wallace and directed by Leonard L. Bass, with Bob Hague, Maurice Tarplin, and Bryna Rayburn in leading roles. Gaylord Avery speaking.

0: same thing CBS station to amazing facts in the case of the jealous wife on Gangbusters.
1: Once upon a time there was an engineer.
2: Choo-choo Charlie was his name, we hear.
1: He had an engine and he sure had fun. He used good and plenty candy to make his train run.
3: Charlie says, love my good and plenty. Charlie says, really ring the bell. Charlie says, love my good and plenty. Don't know any other candy that I love so well.
4: Will you have the polo, dear Liza, dear Liza? Will you have the polo, dear Liza, polo?
5: How very kind of you, dear Henry. I most certainly will. I'll have three or four or maybe more.
4: But you take the old tube.
5: Because they happen to be my tube of polo, dear Henry. Have one.
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0: Our story this week is about a great stage actress, a fictional and very theatrical character. But our guest star, who plays the role, is a very real person. I, for one, have been particularly impressed with the sincerity of her work. I noticed it first, quite a few years ago, in Lost Horizon, a motion picture which is today looked upon by many people as a real classic. And I've seen her since in many other fine productions. So, it's a great pleasure indeed to welcome to our radio theater, lovely Jane Wyatt.
1: Well, thank you very much, Les. You know, so many of my friends have told me how much fun it is to play this program. I've been looking forward to working with you.
0: Well, it's nice of you to say that, Jane, but I'm afraid you're just trying to make us feel good.
1: Oh, no. I'm the sincere type. You said so.
0: Touché. Okay, I'll just say thank you.
1: You're welcome.
0: And while we're being sincere, Jane, I'd like to say that I'm sincerely looking forward to your performance and to a little talk with you right after the play.
1: I'll be right here, Les.
0: Thank you, Jane Wyatt. And now, here is our announcer.

0: The curtain is up, and here is the play.
1: Do you think Miss London will be much longer, Miss Meadows?
2: Oh, I think she'll be along soon, Mrs. Worthington. But you know how great artists are. They forget little things like time.
3: Well, newspaper men are used to waiting for interviews, executions, pardons, deaths, births. And there's seldom any scenery as fine as I've found in this hotel suite.
2: If that was directed at me. Thank you, kind sir.
1: Well, I do hope she'll say yes. The ladies will be so disappointed if Miss London can't speak to us.
2: I'm sure Miss London will make every effort to attend your meeting. She's busy, of course, but she always tries to do everything possible to comply with such requests. She's one of the most gracious people I've ever...
4: Penny, get Morgan to New York immediately. I absolutely refuse to perform in that theater. What idiot made that advance arrangement? Whoever it was, tell Morgan to fire him. And how do these people get in here? I told you to stuff the cracks in the door.
2: They've been waiting for hours, Vicky.
4: Who are you?
2: Vicky, this is Mrs. Hobart Worthington.
1: That's a shame. We were hoping you'd find a few minutes while you're in town, Miss London, to speak at a luncheon meeting of our society.
2: Mrs. Worthington is president of the Society for the Preservation of Pure Shakespeare.
4: Ah, my dear lady, there is nothing pure about Shakespeare.
1: Well, of course, we refer to his plays, not to the man himself. And surely you, as first lady of the theater, could bring us such exciting interpretations of his immortal dramas.
4: I loathe Shakespeare.
1: You don't like Shakespeare? But why?
4: He drinks too much. A good day, Mrs. Worthington. My secretary will roll you to the door.
2: I think maybe you'd better go. When she's in this room.
1: But Miss Meadows, Shakespeare is dead and...
5: Oh, really? Oh, I must tell Vicky. You know, being on tour, we miss out on so much of the news. Goodbye, Mrs. Worthington.
4: Now, you. Who are you?
0: Judson Miller.
4: You remind me of a newspaper reporter.
0: As a matter of fact, I am. I'm with the Morning Bulletin.
4: That probably accounts for the resemblance. But I never grant interviews when I'm on tour. Small-town reporters have a revolting tendency to be overawed by the London legend. Just the headline, Victoria London is here, is really sufficient.
0: As you wish, Miss London. Oh, by the way, the city editor is a demon for accuracy. Would you mind spelling your name for me?
4: Why, you impudent... Penny, I'm going to rest for a while. Under no circumstances am I to be disturbed. And get this poor man's Drew Pearson out of here at once.
0: Oh, that's the London legend.
2: Oh, I'm terribly sorry, Mr. Miller. Vicky can be very sweet, but the train was late and apparently the theater isn't...
0: Is that part of your job, placating the press? It must keep you busy.
2: Oh, actually, I owe a great deal to Miss London. I was in one of her shows that flopped, the only one that ever did, of course, and she took me on as a secretary. That was 4 years ago.
0: You mean you gave up your career for this?
2: I didn't give up a career. Well, I don't suppose I was a very good actress anyway. And I do meet a lot of interesting people.
0: Like newspaper reporters, for instance, who'd like to take you to lunch?
2: Well, not many of those.
0: Good. I like to be a man of distinction. How about it, then? Can you meet me down in the lobby in, say, an hour?
2: Well, Vicky will be...
0: She certainly will, but come anyway.
2: All right. I'll be there.
0: Good. In an hour, then. Bye.
2: Take it easy, Penny Meadows. Remember, you're just passing through town. Okay, Vicky, you can come out now.
4: Oh, really, darling, I do think you could spare me some of these encounters.
2: And ruin your whole day?
4: Do you mean to stand there and admit you deliberately thrust those yokels on me?
2: Oh, I'd hardly classify Judd Miller as a yokel.
4: Oh?
2: I found Mr. Miller very interesting. He's good-looking, too, and, well, a really nice person.
4: And when did all this research take place?
2: Oh, he and that clubwoman were waiting here for ages while you were stomping around at the theater.
4: Well, naturally, I tried to be as nice as I could.
2: But it does get embarrassing trying to keep your public friendly.
4: Now, darling baby, Penny Lamb, don't be so challenging. If this small town Horace Greeley appeals to you, I'm sure he must be a positive angel. Have fun with him, baby. Anything that makes you happy.
2: Oh, why don't you go in your bedroom and rest?
4: Next crime on my schedule. Oh, by the way, did you place that call to New York?
2: Of course not. By the time it came through, you'd have forgotten why you called.
4: Penny, you're sensational. No wonder every other actress in the business would gladly cut my throat to get you for a secretary. They all know if you left me, I'd be through. But absolutely through.
2: Well, one more week of this tour, and the only job I'll be good for is the woman they saw in half.
4: Oh, thank you, Penny.
6: Who else? Time to get up.
2: Oh, I'm exhausted. I gave a terrific performance last night, though. Papers here?
6: I'll just put them on the table beside your bed. The reviews are golden, of course.
2: Naturally. Did you order any breakfast? I'm famished, in a dramatic sort of way.
6: I know, even your stomach growls in pear-shaped tones. What'll I order?
2: Oh, I don't care. Any little thing out of season.
6: As long as it's ham and eggs and fried potatoes. Delicate London appetite. Shall I go in the other room to phone?
2: No, you won't disturb me. I just want to glance at the headlines. What a stimulating and unique review. Last night, Victoria London stormed into the hearts of our countrymen with her brilliant performance in the sensational new drama, Darkness. Why must I always storm or sweep or capture? What I'd give for one bright, shiny new verb in a review. And must I always be brilliant? Couldn't I simply be terrific? If just one reporter in one of these flea-bitten towns could think of one new thing...
6: No, take it easy. Your food will be here soon.
2: I hope you told them there must be simply pounds of butter on that toast. The way they doled it out, you'd think butter was a dollar a pound.
6: Oh, you're close, Vicky. You know, someday one of these hotel managers is going to hang a blue ribbon on me as we check out. The hungriest customer they've ever had.
2: Well, really, darling. Think what would happen to the London legend if anyone discovered I ate that farmhand's breakfast while you sipped by the glass of tomato juice.
6: Oh, that reminds me. Speaking of the London legend and farmhand breakfasts, have you read Judson Miller's column? Oh, but of course you haven't. Your disposition is much too sweet at this point.
2: Judson Miller? Oh, of course, the interesting reporter. Well, anything for a change from the Saccharine Review. How clean did he pick my bone?
6: He didn't even pull a knife. Yesterday morning, says Mr. Miller, a legend died. The fabulous London legend simply turned up its toes for this reporter when his brief encounter with the allegedly tempestuous stage queen, Victoria London, revealed her to be as sweet and motherly as a clucking hen, and about as fiery as an Iowa housewife rocking on her front veranda.
2: What? Let me see that.
6: Well, that's what the man says. Here, read it yourself.
2: Vicky, as this comfortable-as-an-old-shoe star is known to the millions of friends she gathers about her, would be the first to admit that she enjoys nothing more than a plain, wholesome farmhand breakfast instead of the caviar a press agent writes about. Why,
6: I think
2: that...
6: you'll like the last line, Vicky. It's certainly a very generous observation.
2: What? Oh, I see. Victoria London, legend to the contrary, is as wholesome and American as apple pie. I'll kill him. I'll ruin him.
6: Oh, but Vicky, Jed hasn't said anything you could possibly construe as insulting.
2: Oh, no. He's done a thorough job of making me sound like Sunbonnet Sue in her later years, that's all. Operator, get me the morning bulletin on the phone.
7: Yes, Miss London.
2: And hurry.
6: Oh, please, Vicky, you shouldn't let that story throw you. Jed only...
2: Me, Victoria London, an Iowa housewife rocking on her...
7: Morning bulletin.
2: Do you still have a Judson Miller working for you?
7: Did you want to talk to Mr. Miller?
2: Well, of course I want to talk to him. Why do you think I called?
7: Who shall I say is calling?
2: Victoria London.
7: Who? Whom?
2: Victoria London.
7: Just a minute, Miss London.
6: Really, Vicky, I'm sure that Judd didn't mean any harm. After all, you were dreadfully rude to him.
2: Things begin to add up. You were unusually late getting back to the hotel last night.
7: Mr. Miller is busy. Will you hold on, please?
2: I certainly will. Penny, you're not throwing yourself away on a character like this Miller, are you?
7: He's still busy.
2: I'll wait. Where did he take you?
6: Well, all we did was take a ride up on a hill. He showed me the city. You know, the lights and things like that.
2: Well, spare me the revolting details.
8: Hello?
2: Mr. Miller?
8: Yeah.
2: This is...
8: I know who it is. I was expecting to hear from you. I thought my little article might annoy you just a wee bit.
2: Why, heavens to Betsy, as we say in Iowa. I'm not annoyed.
8: What?
2: Not a bit. I thought your column was devastating. Loved it.
6: But, Vicky, you...
8: Well, I guess maybe I misjudged you.
2: Oh, really, Mr. Miller, you don't know me very well. I adore such... Well, such refreshing interviews. If you knew me...
6: Oh, no.
8: Well, you're grand sport, Miss London, and I owe you, well, at least a cocktail. Maybe sometime before you leave here, we could...
2: This afternoon? Oh, well, just a moment. I'll check with Penny. Darling, am I free this afternoon? Around 5?
6: Oh, let's say you're available. Free is hardly the word, because somebody's going to pay for this.
2: I'm free, Judd. Divinely free.
8: Well, good.
4: Will you pick me up at the hotel at 5?
8: Sure. See you then.
4: Goodbye. There, Penny. Baby, see? I didn't hurt you, Judd. I think I handled the situation beautifully. Mm,
2: just like an octopus. That's the first tentacle.
4: Well, let's see. Oh, heavens, it's almost noon, and I have a date at 5. Penny, have them send up a hairdresser. Oh, and a masseuse, and yes, a manicure.
2: Oh, surely you've left out someone. How about a nice, friendly psychiatrist for me?
4: And, of course, I'll need a brief nap. A girl needs an extra hour to prepare for an engagement when she's, 28 years old.
2: Vicky, there are some subjects on which you're not an expert, and addition's one of them.
4: Now, Penny, don't claw at me. I'm not going to cook your little friend's goose. I'll just, singe him a little.
9: 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And now, our announcers.

0: friend.
1: Hello, Vicki. Penny around?
0: No, I had to send her to the hotel for something. She'll come back to the theater to pick up my costumes and makeup later.
1: Oh, I thought maybe...
0: Where are we going tonight, Judd? Let's hurry.
1: Vicki...
0: Be a dream boy. Carry my jewel case. Thanks. You haven't told me how I look tonight, Judd. And I dress specially for you.
1: Vicki, we're not going out tonight.
0: Good. We'll have a nice, quiet evening by ourselves. Oh, I'm tired of these clubs in this town anyway. But it has been a divine week. You saved me from complete desolation, Judd.
1: I'll call a cab for you, Vicki. I think this game you've been playing with me has gone quite far enough.
0: Game? What are you talking about, Judd?
1: Oh, the whole campaign. This week you've spent keeping Penny away from me, making me dance attendance on you. By tonight, I was supposed to lay my heart at your feet. And as I groveled in the dust, you were going to place a dainty foot on my chest, raise your banner aloft and snarl, so I'm an Iowa housewife, am I? Wasn't that the plan?
0: Yes, Judd. That was what I intended to do.
1: I think you can make it back to the hotel without my help. Cab.
0: Oh, Judd, I'm a beast for wanting to get revenge on you. Oh, how I loathe myself. And Judd, I'll die if you don't forgive me.
2: Where to?
1: Hotel Markham. Here, driver. This ought to take care of it. Good night, Miss
0: Judd,
1: London.
0: Judd, can't you see? Don't you realize why I acted such a fool? Are you so blind, my darling?
1: What are you getting at?
0: Oh, Judd, you said in your column you'd seen the London legend die. Well, you may as well come to its funeral. Because, you see, the cold, unattainable Victoria London is no more. She's now a woman. A warm-hearted woman who wants you.
1: Huh?
0: Oh, my darling. Had you given up hope that I would ever be yours?
1: Well, no. No, exactly. Well, that is, I never gave it much thought.
0: Oh, my timid warrior. My naive angel.
2: Hey, you still want this cab?
0: Coming, darling.
1: Yeah, I guess so. As long as I'm going to be taken for a ride, we might as well go in a taxi.
0: Morning, Penny. Did you call the theater manager and tell him I decided to hold over for a week?
3: I called him the first thing this morning, just like you told me to, when you woke me at 4 a.m. to impart the glad tidings.
0: I'll wager he's doing handsprings over the news, too. And, Penny, call Morgan in New York. I'll have to make some arrangements
3: with
0: him.
3: That won't be necessary. Hmm? The theater manager regrets that Victoria London stormed onto the stage of his theater for her final storm last night. Tomorrow at high noon, a trained dog act is scheduled for appearance, and we leave town as per schedule late this afternoon.
0: Oh, that idiot. Well, I'll simply have to go over to the theater and talk to him myself.
3: Oh, maybe you and the dogs could come to some understanding.
0: Any other morning, Penny, my sweet, I'd snarl right back at you. But today, nothing is going to mar it.
3: I know this is a dreadful thought, Vicki, and hardly worthy of me, but could it be you're in love again?
0: That clever mind of yours. I should have known I can't have any secrets from you. But was that, again, entirely necessary? Judd is the finest...
3: Oh, then it is Judd Miller.
0: But, darling, of course it's Judd. Penny, what I can do for that man. Take him to New York, see that he meets the right people, let him write a few books or poems or something, and just like that, he'll be as famous as I am.
3: Don't say things like that before I've had my lunch.
0: Why, Penny, baby, I do believe you're jealous. But that's ridiculous. Judd is years older than you are. Well, a few anyway. He's sophisticated, and you must admit you're terribly... undeveloped.
3: Oh, no, it's the rocks in my head that make me seem that way.
0: Penny, really, you mustn't let some schoolgirl crush you had on Judd seem that important. I know you went out with him a few times, and I'm sure he was very kind to you. But really, darling, when will you learn that kindness isn't love?
3: Well, that's the course I flunked, I guess. Oh, Vicki, please, don't be angry, but you know Judd'll be just one more casualty in your marital warfare.
0: Not Judd. He's a challenge, Penny. He can be cruel, then gentle. Stern, then compassionate. Brutal, then tender. Judd is the sort of man I'll have to fight for, always. Fight to win, fight to keep, and he's worth that fight.
3: Speaking of fights, weren't you going over to the theater?
0: Oh, yes, I'll dash over there now. When Judd comes, entertain him.
3: In my nice, undeveloped way?
0: Tell him I won't be long.
3: Oh, Judd, how could you? How could

0: it's you. Well, come in. Vicky had to go to the theater to see a man about some dogs.
1: Hello, Penny.
0: Vicky's been quite taken with your city, Mr. Miller. She'd like to stay for another week. Of course, we're due in New York, but you know how Vicky is once she's made up her mind.
1: Yeah, I know.
0: Yeah, I suppose you do.
1: Has she said anything to you about last night?
0: Oh, only a few thousand adjectives that rhyme with Lohengrin and Mendelssohn.
1: But she can't be serious. You know, she is kind of overwhelming, and last night she went off on some tangent about getting married and going to New York, and I guess I went along with the gag.
0: Oh, but... fine. Chivalry may not be dead, but it's sure in a coma.
1: Yeah, well, you've certainly been a big help, disappearing into your cocoon all week.
0: I'm sorry, but I refuse to pull hair and scratch eyes over a man, especially when the hair, eyes, and man belong to my employer.
1: Now, Penny, listen to me. I came up this morning to talk to Vicky, to clear up anything that might have been misunderstood last night and take my exit line.
0: And what makes you think you're going to get an exit line? Oh, no. Victoria London is all yours, for the next few months at least. And then, of course, it's someone else's turn to be Mr. Victoria London.
1: Penny, I am not going to marry her. Can't you get it into your thick little skull that the woman doesn't mean a thing to me?
0: Maybe you'd like me to deliver that message when Miss London returns.
1: I think you've acted as Miss London's messenger long enough. Oh, Penny, can't you see that Vicky's built a wall around you, put you in a remote little world for her own selfish convenience? Penny, aren't you ever human? Don't you get it?
0: Human? Me? But I am, Judd. I'm so human, I wish Victoria London would drop dead. And you tell me that...
1: That I love you, Penny? I do. Very much.
0: Oh, Judd. Oh, but what'll Vicky...
1: Will you stop worrying about that woman?
0: Oh, but you don't stop. Just like that, not with Vicky. I've seen her select husbands before, and I've seen what happened to little girls who got in her way.
1: There aren't going to be any little girls around. You're going to throw something into a suitcase and get out of here before she comes back. I'll wait
0: here. Oh, you can't, Judd. I won't let you. She'll claw you to pieces.
1: Darling, like I said, I love you very much, but I don't think you're quite bright. Now go on down and wait for me in my car.
0: Yes, Judd. And, Judd, you haven't asked me, but I do love you.
1: Vicky, my angel.
2: Have you been waiting long, my precious?
1: It seemed years.
2: I know, I know. Every moment I spent with that stubborn theater manager seemed an eon because I knew you were here, waiting for me.
1: And what's the verdict? Do you stay another week?
2: No, but definitely no. You can be ready to leave in a couple of hours, can't you?
1: I'm ready to leave now.
2: Oh, Judd, I'm so excited. And it's all going to be so absolutely heavenly. What a marvelous future we're going to have. The farm, you writing a novel, I capturing audiences.
1: I can't wait to get started. And I think Billy is young enough that the sudden change won't affect him. Still at the pliable age, you know.
2: Billy? Who is Billy?
1: Well, that's my boy. Didn't I tell you about him?
2: You certainly did not.
1: I know he'll love you, Vicky. They all will.
2: All?
1: Well, only three, really, but they can be a handful. Billy's the youngest. He's only two. And then Roger's six, and the oldest one, Randolph. Randy's 10.
2: And why have you kept the news of your hoard to yourself up till now?
1: Well, I don't like to brag about them, that's all. Some parents talk too much about their youngsters.
2: Those are the ones I like.
1: But, Vicky, you sound annoyed. I expected you to be pleased.
2: Oh, but I am.
1: I know you'll be terribly restless after you quit the stage, Vicky, but the kids will take up your time, keep your mind occupied.
2: I quit the stage?
1: Well, you don't think I'd let you support me. I want to support you, be your protector against the world. I want to shield you from the vacant, glassy gaze of the public. I want to...
2: When the public looks at me, there's no vacancy. I'm afraid, Judd, that perhaps we've rushed into this romance a bit hastily. After all, I do have an opening in New York in 2 weeks, and there'll be thousands of things I have to do.
1: Vicky, you don't mean... You can't mean that last night was merely another conquest for you. That it wasn't serious. That we aren't going to share that golden future together.
2: Mr. Miller... Our golden future is just like Christmas jewelry. It's already turning a little green. I'm willing to admit that last night's taxi ride was stimulating. But, oh, Mr. Miller, I've ridden in so many taxis.
1: Vicky, you can't
2: do this to you? Oh, but I can. And I have. Goodbye, Mr. Miller. It's been interesting. And give my love to the kiddies. All of them. Three children. Next thing, I'd be a grandmother. Penny! Penny, you can come out now. Mama's dusted off the big, nasty local wolf. And you're going to love it, darling. He pleaded. They always do, of course. But he was on his knees. Silly boy. Penny, Are you asleep in that bedroom? Come on out. I have a positively convulsing story for you. Penny! Penny! Penny, where are you? Huh. I wonder if she went out.
3: Hello? This is the desk.
2: This is Victoria London. Has Miss Meadows gone out? I mean, is her key in the box?
3: Miss Meadows? She checked out just a little while ago.
2: Checked out? But she couldn't have. This is ridiculous.
3: She left a note for you, Miss London. I have it here.
2: Oh. Well, read it to me.
3: Certainly. Thanks for softening the target with those London bombs. The objective was a pushover, and as you always said, Vicky, surrender can be sweet. Your former secretary, Penny. Are you still there, Miss London? Miss London, did you get it?
2: Did I get it? Ah, yes. Thank you very much. Well, how do you like that? She's marrying him. And after I squandered this whole irritating week just trying to save that girl from that small town Casanova.

0: And the curtain falls on Act Two of the Movie Town Radio Theater's presentation of The London Legend, starring Miss Jane Wyatt, who returns in just a moment. And our star, Miss Jane Wyatt. Jane, you really made the great Victoria London come to life. I believed every minute of it.
1: Oh, goodness. I mean, well, thank you very much, Les, but I do hope I wasn't so convincing that everyone will confuse me with the selfish prima donna I played.
0: Well, I don't think so. Jane, certainly anyone who's worked with you knows that you're one of the least temperamental stars in the business.
1: Well, I hope that's true.
0: Now, what about the theater, Jane? Any plays planned for the coming season?
1: Well, I don't know, Les. You know, I've divided my time between Broadway and Hollywood for quite a few years now. But lately, I've been doing more picture work than usual.
0: And I hope that between your busy screen and stage assignments, you'll find time for another radio appearance with us.
1: I'd like that, Les. It's been wonderful fun. And I'd like to thank the cast of The London Legend, too. They were all grand. Particularly Jean Bates, who played Penny. I don't know what I would have done without her. I would have been completely lost. But completely.
0: Thank you, Miss London. I mean, Miss Jane Wyatt. In the cast, you heard our star, Miss Jane Wyatt as Vicky, Jean Bates as Penny, Olin Soule as Judd, Isabel Randolph as Mrs. Worthington, Harry Golder as the clerk. Music was composed and conducted by Del Castillo. The London Legend was written by Peggy Bailey, edited by Bud Lesser, produced and directed by yours truly, Les Mitchell.

0: Oh, come in, Smithers. What is it? Speak up, boy. Orange juice.
1: No, sir. New Kellogg's Rise and Shine.
0: Hey, fiendish.
1: And look at this, sir.
0: No peel, no pips, and it's got vitamin C. Well, Smithers, I suppose this is it.
1: What are you doing, sir?
0: Thank you, Governor. Wife and three pips to support. Thank you.
2: New Kellogg's Rise and Shine. Now tastes as good as orange juice.
0: Oh, come in, Smithers. What is it? Speak up, boy. Orange juice.
1: No, sir. New Kellogg's Rise and Shine.
0: Hey, fiendish.
1: And look at this, sir.
0: No peel, no pips, and it's got vitamin C. Well, Smithers, I suppose this is it.
1: What are you doing, sir?
0: Thank you, Governor. Wife and three pips to support. Thank you.
2: New Kellogg's Rise and Shine. Now tastes as good as orange juice.
3: Will you have a polo, dear Liza, will you have a polo, dear Liza, polo?
4: How very kind of you, dear Henry, I most certainly will. I'll have three or four or maybe more.
3: But you take the old tube.
4: Because they happen to be my tube of polo, dear Henry. Have one.
5: Once upon a time there was an engineer. Choo-choo Charlie was his name, we hear. He had an engine and he sure had fun. He used good and plenty candy to make his train run.
6: Charlie says, love my good and plenty. Charlie says, really ring the bell. Charlie says, love my good and plenty. Don't know any other candy that I love so well.
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2: Oi, oi, what on earth are you doing?
3: What does it look like? I'm getting rid of these bottles.
2: That isn't Lucozade.
3: No, it isn't. It's British sherry.
2: Don't tell me that might be contaminated too.
3: No, but for the sake of the animals, I think I should get rid of it.
2: Are you telling me that British sherry makers use animals in experiments?
3: Good Lord, no. It's just that I had a couple of glasses of the stuff last night and threw up all over the cat.

0: Thank you very much indeed, folks. And welcome to the show. Yes, the show that does for the news what relatives do for Eddie the Eagle. Yes, just goes to show you, doesn't it, eh? A man on the piss and his money are soon parted. And Kenneth Baker says he'll come down hard on refugees who just come to enjoy Britain's booming economy, thriving industry and benefit system. He's going to punish them by letting them in. Oh, and the government is going to make it easier for women to have babies at home? Yes, that's right. They're cutting the number of the ambulances. And I see that the post of Director of Public Prosecutions is to be advertised for the first time in history. Yes, in every phone box in King's Cross. And how about Gerald Ratner's company being in deep trouble, eh? Yes, this time the glass decanter's really hit the fan. This week, a British rail train went 30 miles in 4 hours. Nice to see some things are improving, really, isn't it? Meanwhile, Staffordshire Council has apologised for sending a poll tax demand to a man's pigeon. They said it should have gone to the hamster. And I see that a parachute jump by 4 sun readers ended in disaster. They were told to pull the cord at 10, but none of them could count past 6. Unless they took both hands out of their pockets. There we are. But... That's 11. Oh, no, I'm sorry. That's wrong. And finally, did you see that a woman of 44 has married a 14-year-old boy? Eh? Clever. Now she's getting the child benefit as well as the married woman's allowance.
1: Joan?
0: Yes, Norma?
1: Put away your toy soldiers and come for your tea.
0: Oh, righto. What is it?
1: Crapo dong lay true.
0: What?
1: Toad in the hole, dearest. With garlic.
0: With garlic?
1: Yes, well, I thought after that sumptuous Guildhall banquet and all you said about embracing Europe, you might find my humble cuisine a bit unrefined.
0: Oh, no, never, my pretty little Norma mine.
1: Oh, my Napoleon. You're so masterful.
0: Yes.
1: And you certainly put Tibbet and friends in their place.
0: Oh, I know. Did you notice how the room went silent?
1: Apart from the odd snore.
0: Oh, yes. But you had had a tiring day, hadn't you, Norma?
1: Oh, it was such an occasion.
0: It was an occasion and a half, it was.
1: All the sights of London at night. I'd no idea it was so romantic.
0: Oh, yes, I saw a 23, a 67 and an N72.
1: What, dear heart?
0: A bus numbers. I even spotted a 43A.
1: Bus numbers? I don't believe it.
0: I know, it's very rare, the 43A.
1: Is it, beloved?
0: Oh, yes, yes, you wait for an hour and then suddenly none come along together.
1: Why don't you try your crapo dong le tru?
0: I don't seem to be hungry anymore, Norm.
1: Oh, you don't think it could be... Well, you know, you did say I was looking pretty tonight. I mean, that can make you lose your appetite.
0: Oh, I suppose it could be excitement. Yes, after all, it's not every day you see a 43A, is it? Oh, why can't a woman be more like a man? Good Lord, 8 o'clock already. It's a bit eerie being up on my own this late, I must say. Oh, what was that? No, don't be silly, John. Nothing can happen to you here. Oh, Tibbet.
2: Hello, John. Nice night to be alive on here. You know my friend, don't you? I'll just unlock the coffin.
0: Oh, no! It's horrible! It's disgusting! It's...
3: John, how nice to see you again.
0: Oh, no!
2: Now, John, that's not very friendly, is it? We don't want to have to call in Ridley, do we?
3: Oh, down, Ridley, down.
0: Richard Clegg is a National Dogs Home player.
2: So, John, why don't you get us all a nice drink here? Huh? We only want a little chat.
0: Oh, yes, well, of course, sir. How'd you like it?
2: A, B, negative.
0: And, Margaret, name your poison.
3: British sherry, you idiot.
0: Yes, of course. What else? So, what can I do for you?
3: Well, it's Europe, John. I don't like it. Norman doesn't like it, and even Ridley doesn't like it.
2: Oh, look. Nicholas has transmogrified.
3: Yes, all over the carpet, too.
2: They come here with their petty regulations and silly moustaches telling us how to run our country.
3: There is only one sovereign leader of this country, and it's not Brussels or Luxembourg or...
0: Yes, yes, I know. It's the Queen. God bless her.
3: Oh, thank you, John.
2: But, John, we've been hearing things about you.
0: Oh, yes?
2: Yes. We've been hearing you're one of them.
0: One of them?
3: A Europhile.
0: No, nonsense, I deny it. I just think we should listen carefully to what they have to say, ask them to repeat it slowly in English, and then...
2: cave in completely.
0: Exactly,
2: huh?
0: Yes.
3: Well, we're not going to let you get away with it. Between us, we still have the power.
0: Yes, oh, really? Yes. Well, let me tell you, I have something even more powerful. I have something even more powerful. Not your power, Sandy Powell, I don't know.
4: Oh, dear, you've given the game away now, I don't know.
0: Well, really, let me tell you, I have something even more powerful. Something you Europhobes can't bear. Something that will drive you living dead away from here forever.
2: Oh, yes, and what's that exactly?
0: Norma's toad in the hole.
2: Oh.
0: With garlic.
2: Oh, not garlic. The world shall hear from us again.
0: Yeah, Chris, you read about this Stone Age man's sex life, eh?
5: I thought he spent all his time hunting for food.
0: Yeah, not if Stone Age woman was around, mate. Of course, his courtship rituals were a bit primitive, you know?
5: You mean he didn't wine and dine her?
0: Nah, no, he'd just see some bird he'd fancied and hit her over the head.
5: Oh, really? Then what did he do?
0: Then he'd wind his fist through the tresses of her hair and drag her off to his cave.
5: Go on, then what?
0: Then he'd lie her out on the floor and give her a rock for a pillow.
5: Yeah? Yeah, then what happened?
0: She'd complain of a headache. Good evening. On this week's Technology Today, we have something of a coup. The Science Museum has unearthed a long-lost 103-year-old wax cylinder which contains the only recording of Queen Victoria's voice in existence. I have the curator with me here, Professor Parlophone. Would you like to insert it into the machine?
6: Certainly.
0: No, the cylinder, Professor. Good. Right, now for the first time ever, the actual voice of Her Majesty... Queen Victoria.
7: Greetings. You are great parents, darling. The answer must be that the hot and beautiful of paradise. I have never forgotten that the prize for a...
0: Not quite sure what she was doing at the end there, but until now we've only been able to decipher the words greetings, the answer must be, and I have never forgotten. But thanks to modern technology, we have computer-enhanced the recording and filled in the missing words. So here at last is Queen Victoria's message to her empire. Thank you, Professor Parfum.
7: Right. Greetings, commoner. Thank you for calling Vicky and Bert. Sorry, we are not in to take your call. But if you're a double glazing salesman, the answer must be bog off. We are not amused. Try phoning us at Balmoral. The number is down. I have never forgotten it before. Oh, never mind. Please speak after the tone.
0: Thank you.
6: Hurry, Professor, hurry. The fusion machine, it is working.
0: Ah, more power, Dr. Ego, more power.
6: Right.
0: It's almost there.
6: Right.
0: Yes, we've done it. Let me see. Right, the prawn vindaloo snack pot was yours. Goes down to the lab. Good, now, back to making the fuel of the future. Reset the reactor. Stand by to switch on electricity.
3: Oh, good morning. Do carry on. Don't mind me. I won't interfere with you.
0: Oh, good. It's hell getting lipstick out of this white coat, but...
3: Oh, no. I have been sent by the government to see if we should give you any more money. I hear you claim to have found... electricity and seawater.
0: Why not? Holidaymakers find everything else in it. Actually, we're using an entirely new technique.
6: It's very simple. We take a lot of little particles, crush them tightly together until they get overheated and ready to explode.
0: Yes, I got the idea from British Rail commuters, you know. The experiments are done in this 200-foot-high steel donut shape. I call it a torus.
6: Yes, I'm a Virgo myself.
3: Yes, I thought you might be.
0: Sometimes a Pisces, I've heard. I don't
3: know. Oh, isn't that your experiment starting again?
6: Oh, yes. It gets 10 times hotter than the sun, you see. You'd better wear some protection.
0: Here you are, some dark glasses and a bottle of amber solaire. There. Look, it's taking masses of electricity, swirling it round very fast, and by the magic of science... Yes, enough power for one lukewarm cup of soup and some tepid croutons. But when we've finished, this will mean cheap electricity for everyone. Like they thought they were getting from privatization, you know.
3: Well, I'm afraid what I've seen looks very expensive. Look, wouldn't it be easier and cheaper to do a proper research into wind and wave power?
0: A little bit of politics there, ladies and gentlemen, but this is new. This is progress. And we did it here. It's in the best traditions of the country that discovered penicillin, computers, television...
3: Oh, well, that decides it then. You definitely can't have any more money.
6: But why not?
3: Well, if this method is going to be as successful as you say...
0: Yes?
3: Well, then in the tradition of everything else that's discovered in Britain, we'll have to send it abroad.
6: Oh!
8: So, Boris, we need to find a new resting place for old Lenin... Where's he going to go to?
9: Where else? There is only one place to stick a dead politician who hasn't moved in 70 years.
8: Oh, you may.
9: Where else? The British House of Lords.
0: Well, there have been some unbelievable stories this week, haven't there, eh? But that's enough about Sun editorials. I see Cannon and Ball have been dropped from television because their material isn't funny enough. No, some of it's written by Cannon, but most of it's Balls, actually. And how about the principal male dancer of the Royal Ballet being attacked by a gang in a Birmingham fish and chip shop? He says they were jealous of the size of his portion. And in another one of those stories, a burglar got caught when he fell off the back of a lorry. Yes, been charged with impersonating stolen goods, you know. Say yes. Oh, and I see in China they've found a chicken that lays 50 eggs a month and has 4 legs. Sounds so good, Tesco's have sent Dudley Moore after it.
10: And now, the Southeastern brothers, Kenneth and George.
11: Hello!
0: Off you go, dear boy.
11: The council tax comes into force in 1993.
0: Play the game, you cans. And Heseltine says it's a step towards equality. Play the game, you cans.
11: Why did he stick his oar in?
0: They often do in Henley, you know.
11: Oh, I see. It's cheaper north of Watford, while down south the price is soaring.
0: A Rochdale mansion costs far less than a tiny flat in Goring.
11: We'd move to Coronation Street.
0: But the neighbours might be boring.
11: Play the game, you can't.
0: Play the game.
11: What do you think of the new tax ban?
0: Never heard them play, old boy. Never.
11: That great British tradition, the tea break, is in doubt. Those cads, the chiefs of industry, they plan to cut it out.
0: What next? Our visits to the loo? Will they go up the spout?
11: Play the game, you can. Play the game. I'll miss my Earl Grey.
0: Yes, he'll miss you too, old darling, I tell you.
11: The chairman of BR says he needs...

0: You can't play the game.
1: I've got a friend who's suffering from exposure, you know.
2: Oh, how did he get that?
1: He's a train spotter.
2: Oh, dear. The Channel Tunnel opens up within a year or two.
1: Three chills.
2: But British Rail regrets the trains will all be overdue.
1: So passengers for Paris...

0: There we are. Look, look. Finished at last. The world's first holiday brochure that smells of coconut suntan oil. Go on, have a sniff.
1: Right.
0: Go on. Go on.
1: Hang on. This doesn't smell of suntan oil. It smells a bit fishy.
0: Smells fishy?
1: Yeah.
0: Oh, I've given you the wrong one. That's not the holiday brochure.
1: What is it, then?
0: That's the timeshare leaflet.
2: Excuse me.
3: Yes, madam.
2: This is the new clinic for curing people who are oversexed, isn't it?
3: Yes, madam, yes. Yes, yes, yes, yes, yes.
4: Oh, yes.
3: Cigarette, darling.
2: No, thank you.
3: So what can I do for you? Just say the word, I'll do anything, anything.
2: No, no, no, it's not me, it's my husband here.
3: Oh, hello, sir. How do you do?
1: Oh, how do I do? How do I do what, eh?
3: Well, I was going to ask what's wrong, but it seems to stand out a mile.
2: You see, my problem, Doctor, he's completely oversexed.
3: Yes, that's about the size of it.
1: Wait.
3: Before we start, I'd better take a few things down.
1: Oh, I like it, I like it, I like it.
2: Oh, for goodness sake, Harry, get a grip on yourself.
3: Oh, dear, this is one of the worst cases I've ever seen. Tell me, how long... No, wait a minute. Let me rephrase that. Is this a chronic problem?
2: He's been like this for 10 years.
3: Really? That is long.
1: Ten years?
3: Well, why didn't you seek help sooner?
2: This is the first time he slowed down long enough to get him out of the house.
3: Well, madam. Yes, oh, goodness. Stop that. Get off. Keeps getting onto my leg there. Get off, will you, for goodness.
2: Can you help him, Doctor?
3: Well,
2: I'm so worried about him. I don't know which way to turn.
3: He missed that one, didn't he? Really? This complaint is catching, but I think I can treat him.
2: Oh, thank goodness.
3: Yes, but it won't be easy. I'll give it to you straight. He's in a very difficult position. And chances are he'll be laid up for weeks. If he puts himself into my hands... I might be able to pull it off. It'll be long. But in the end, I hope he'll be feeling himself again.
2: Oh, no, Doctor. Is he dead?
3: I'm afraid he is, madam. His condition was terminal. Things just got on top of him.
5: Roger, can you believe it? It's so romantic. They're opening up the railway station at Gretna Green. Oh, Roger, in a day we could be married and back in Crewe at 5:27 p.m. And then we could fulfill our passion. Oh, Roger, hold me, kiss me, smother me with your lips.
3: It's no use, madam. If you haven't got a ticket, you have to get off at the next station.
1: Here's your drink, Bert. That'll cure your hangover.
3: Oh, Tom.
1: You know what they say about the hair of the dog.
3: Ah, cheers, mate. Talking of dogs, did I tell you what Rocky O'Hardcase

0: Drink, Bert, that'll cure your hangover.
1: Oh, Tom.
0: You know what they say about the hair of the dog.
1: Ah, cheers, mate. Talking of dogs, did I tell you what Rocky O'Hardcase has been up to?
0: No good, I'll bet.
1: True right, no good, mate. Him and these estate agents only tried to get a £55,000 mortgage in his dog's name.
0: Never.
1: Yeah, they almost got away with it and all.
0: No.
1: Yeah, they were all set to clinch the deal and everything went horribly wrong.
0: Why, what happened?
1: The dog decided to go round and leave a deposit on the house.
0: Come in.
1: Ah, excuse me, are you the people who are interviewing applicants for the job of Director of Public Prosecutions?
2: Yes, we are.
1: Good, I'm in the right sketch then. I didn't want to end up with the majors, did I, for a start? I saw your ad in the Sunday Times and I wish to offer my services.
0: I see, and your name is?
1: Judge Pickles. But you can call me Branston.
2: What motivated you to apply for the post?
1: Well, quite frankly, I felt that I have a moral duty to try and uphold the tradition of the great British judicial system and to ensure that no further travesties of justice, such as the Guildford 4 and the Birmingham 6, ever occur again.
0: Commendable sentiments.
1: Yes. I'm also hoping Sir Alan left a few saucy phone numbers sellotaped under his desk drawer.
2: Oh, yes, well, thank you very much, Mr. Pickle.
1: Yeah, you don't happen to know if you had Pamela Baldessi's number, do you? Because only given half a chance...
0: You know, Mr. Pickles. Send the next applicant in, will you?
2: Spoil sport, Marcus. You didn't let him finish his sentence.
0: Yes, I'm a very wise judge. Enter. Good morning, and you are...
1: Cecil Parkinson.
2: Oh, not another time waster with a famous name.
1: How dare you? I'll have you now. I'm sorry. I meant to say I... I'll have you know I am the Cecil Parkinson. Slime, slime, squirm, squirm.
0: Good God.
1: Thank you very much.
0: But why on earth do you want the job of DPP?
1: Well, now Meg is gone, my life is meaningless, and the Tory party is just not the same without her. Besides, I was hoping Sir Alan might have left Pamela Baudez's phone number so taped underneath his desk drawer.
2: Yes, well, thank you, Cecil. We'll be in touch.
1: I'll look forward to that. Slime.
2: This is hopeless, Marcus. We need somebody who knows all about the judiciary system. Has his finger on the pulse and doesn't have sex on the brain.
0: That would depend which pulse he has his finger on, Ambrosia. There's one more applicant. Let's wheel him in. Next one, please.
2: Oh, well... Thank you for coming. Would you like to tell us your name, please?
3: Yes. Low Denning.
0: Absolutely perfect. You've got the job.
2: Yes, thank just hold on. Hold on, Marcus. Aren't we being a little...
3: Giving me the job.
2: Aren't we being a little reckless here? I mean, surely the man is past it, isn't he?
3: For giving me the job.
2: Definitely past it.
0: As far as making the right legal decisions,
3: right.
0: Yes. But at least he's not likely to go curb crawling with a Zimmer frame, is he?
3: Thank you for the job.
2: Lord Denning, if you'll just keep quiet for a moment.
3: Quarter past three.
2: The appointment is yours. You've got the job and you start next week.
3: Oh, magic. Could you tell me where the office is, please? I'd like to get in there straight away.
0: There's no need, Lord Denning. You don't start till next week.
3: I know, but Sir Alan left a bit of paper sellotaped under his desk drawer with Pamela Baldessi's phone number on.
4: And now, live on the BBC, we present M.C. Kinnock with his own remix of that band record. Yes, it's the Rhonda Rap.
5: Oh, lovely, lovely, lovely, lovely. Okay, let's jive with a very latest hip. Funky, fab, swinging, groovy with its sound. There's lovely, aren't I? Hit it, boyos. Yes, I'll strut my stuff because I need to rap just to close my street credibility gap. How can I look bad and stop Major's plans when there's meaner groups winning all my fans? Now there's Ridley's gang and there's Tebbit's mob. How's a Labour leader to do his job?
6: Yeah, you've got to rap and win fans like mad when there's Nick and Norm being real bad.
3: So I cut my disc and I swore to act. But I swore too much and the disc's been black. Well, there's Nick and Norm with their scowls and sneers, making front page news with their bad, bad sneers. Can you be surprised that I screamed and raged when some Tory punks left me upstage?
6: Yeah, you've got to rap and be real, real keen when there's a band on being mean, mean, mean.

0: So I rap on fans and it might seem odd, but I'll use words like silly...
1: No, I'm sorry, Mr. Kinnock, this just won't do.
0: But this is outrageous, you're taking me off the air. It's just another example of shocking, disgusting, inexcusable BBC bias.
1: Well, we do have to balance our programmes, Mr. Kinnock, and the government's complaining you've already had too long.
0: But I am the government opposition.
2: Not anymore, slaphead. I can do more damage to the Tories than you did.
0: Oh, no.
2: Let's wrap it up, lads. When you've got to rap and be real keen, forget Nick and Norm, I'm the mean machine.
1: And finally, stop press.
3: A page 3 girl has had her lips enlarged with skin from her thighs.
0: Now, whenever a bloke kisses her, he gets a bit on the side and all.
1: A farmer has fitted his 600 female sheep with chastity belts.
0: Now you can be absolutely sure there'll never be another you. Oh, dear. Murgatroyd and Winterbottom, 1939, that one.
3: Liz Taylor says she's definitely worn her last wedding ring.
0: I'm not surprised she's run out of fingers.
3: The Pig and Whistle pub in Norwich is changing its name to the Wig and Pistle.
0: Blimey, I hope they don't get round to the Friar Tuck. Look out, they're coming towards us.
1: There have been complaints about a new Christmas card showing Santa Claus breaking wind.
0: Yes, every time you put it on the mantelpiece, it keeps blowing itself off.
3: And that's the end of the stop press.
0: But I'll be back next week unless I'm taking a break at the new sex clinic. Ta-da for now!
4: Those were the news headlines starring Roy Hudd, Chris Emmett and Hugh Whitfield with Peter Marston, the headliners. The announcer was Richard Clegg. Sketches were by Tony Hare, Peter Hickey, Mike Coleman, Michael Dines, Jed Parsons, Les Rowley and Alex Stepaniuk. Ivan Shakespeare, Tony Wheatley, Sid Wright, Jenny Maynard, Nick R. Thomas, Jerry Cotton and Dave Dixon, with songs by Richard Quick and Jeremy Brown. Additional lines by Derek Fletcher, Robert Linford, Simon Marsh, PJ Matthews, Phil Rosen, Bob and Barbara Bolton, John Holland, Les Fletcher and Bill Smith.
0: All of whom have clubbed together and bought a creative LucasAid for our producer.
4: Dirk Mann.

0: Hello, Lord Chancellor's office.
1: Yes, hello. It's about your ad for a new director of public prosecution.
0: Oh, yes. What about it?
1: Well, I think I've got the perfect qualifications.
0: Oh, really? What's that?
1: I've got Pamela Bordesi's phone number.
2: Sometimes you take so much trouble making half their pudding, you forget to make...
3: custard?
2: So Brown and Poulsen have made instant mix custard. Real creamy custard like you'd expect from Brown and Poulsen. Just add boiling water. You need no milk. And you've perfect custard in seconds.
4: Oh, yes. Beautiful. Oh, do you want some custard?
3: Oh, thank you.
2: Brown and Poulsen instant mix custard. Good and creamy. Because Brown and Poulsen make it.
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0: It's the Irene Dunn, Fred McMurray Show, starring Irene Dunn as Susan Armstrong, owner and editor of the Hillsdale Morning Star, and Fred McMurray as George Harvey, the paper's ace reporter. And when the editor and ace reporter are both covering a city council meeting, a big story must be breaking.
1: Council of the City of Hillsdale, Marmoset County, will now come to order.
2: What's this all about, Susan?
3: I told you, George, I have no idea. Mr. Briggs phoned, said he was addressing city council and that there'd be a big story in it.
2: Briggs wouldn't know a big story if it bit him right in the middle of his big stuffed
3: George,
2: shirt.
3: He's one of the paper's largest advertisers. He might have something important to say.
2: Well, this hour's the first time, I suppose.
1: Council has been called in special session this afternoon to have a project put before us by that well-known Hillsdale philanthropist, Wilbur R. Briggs. Without further ado, our distinguished fellow councilman, Mr. Briggs.
3: George.
4: Thank you, Mr. Mayor. Council members, fellow citizens, no doubt most of you are aware of my concern with the continued growth and beautification of Hillsdale, fastest growing little city in the southwestern part of the state. In line with this concern, I have long deplored the appearance of Beaver Park, an unlovely stretch of ground inhabited only by an unsightly baseball diamond, a dilapidated statue of an obscure General Beaver, and the inevitable pigeon.
3: Why, Beaver Park is a beautiful place, George.
4: So keenly, fellow citizens.
3: It's traditional.
4: So keenly.
3: Why,
4: do
3: it's...
4: I feel
2: quiet, Susan. Remember, one of our largest advertisers is speaking.
4: But I am prepared today to make a proposition. At my own expense, I shall remove from city-owned Beaver Park the ball diamond, the statue, and the inevitable pigeons, and shall cause to grow there instead a veritable wonderland, the Wilbur R. Briggs Sunken Japanese Garden.
3: Can't do that, George. Change the name of Beaver Park. Remove the general statue. We can't do that.
2: Would you like to make a small wager?
1: Council has heard the generous offer of Mr. Briggs. If there is no objection to its acceptance...
3: I have an objection.
1: I beg your pardon?
2: Susan, take it easy. He's a big space buyer.
3: I said, Mr. Mayor, that I have an objection. I should like to ask Mr. Briggs some questions.
1: I'm afraid that's out of order, Miss Armstrong.
4: Let her talk, Mr. Mayor. I'm interested.
2: Watch out, Susan. His fangs are showing.
3: Mr. Briggs, are you offering any recreational facilities to the children of Hillsdale to take the place of the baseball diamond you propose to put underwater?
4: Let them go hunt up a vacant lot somewhere.
3: I see. And do you propose to put any other statue in the place of General Beaver?
4: Not right away, no. In time, of course. If there is a popular demand that my features be memorialized in marble, the will of the people might overcome my own reticence in this matter.
3: And do you intend to commercialize this new Briggs Gardens in any way?
4: Certainly not. On the contrary, I intend to set up a carillon tower from which uninterrupted music would float out over the gardens, with only occasional reminder every 15 minutes or so, that this whole thing is being made possible by continued purchase of Briggs products. Perhaps an operatic singing commercial.
2: Oh, brother.
3: Mr. Mayor, members of council, Beaver Park, the Ball Diamond, General Beaver, are all part of the tradition of Hillsdale. I move that Mr. Briggs' proposal be flatly rejected.
1: You're out of order, Mr. Armstrong. Out of order. However, in view of your determined attitude on this matter, perhaps it might be well to table the proposal prior to further discussion. Is that agreeable to you, Mr. Briggs? So be it.
2: Watch out, Susan. Here comes Briggs.
3: You don't think he's angry with me?
2: Oh, no, not at all.
5: Miss Armstrong.
3: Yes, Mr. Briggs.
5: Miss Armstrong, I'm containing myself.
3: Well, that's certainly nice of you.
5: Containing myself, but with difficulty. Miss Armstrong, I assume that you will assert your feminine prerogative of changing your mind very shortly.
3: Well,
5: because if you don't, you and your star reporter here may soon find yourselves out in Beaver Park with the pigeons.

0: Good morning, Susan.
1: Good morning, George. George, I've been thinking about yesterday. I guess I could have been more diplomatic with Mr. Briggs.
0: True, Susan, true. And after all, there are two sides to every question.
1: Well, I feel as though I'm deserting General Beaver in the face of the enemy, but...
0: If it'll make you feel any better, Susan, the general can move in with me. I've always wanted a roommate who doesn't snore.
1: Come in.
2: Miss Armstrong?
1: Yes. Won't you come in?
2: Thank you. My name is Penworthy, Miss Armstrong. Thomas Penworthy. Not the Virginia Penworthys, but the New England Penworthys.
1: I see. Well, this is Mr. Harvey, Mr. Penworthy, a reporter on our paper.
0: Hi, Miss Penworthy.
2: Harvey? Of the ship-owning Harvey?
0: Well, more of the toy boat Harveys.
2: Miss Armstrong, I was privileged to hear your stirring defense of General Beaver in City Council yesterday. Magnificent. Simply magnificent.
1: Well, thank you. But I might have been a little hasty.
2: Beaver blood.
1: I beg your pardon?
2: Beaver blood. Miss Armstrong, you kept me up all night last night. But I don't regret a minute of it.
0: Well?
2: Something about your earlobes gave me the clue. Behold.
1: What is that?
2: I am a bookkeeper by force of circumstance, Miss Armstrong. But a genealogist by avocation. I have traced completely your family tree.
1: Well, where am I?
2: You are this tender shoot, here at the top, but at the bottom, the sturdy root from which you spring. Here is that mighty soldier, savior of his country, citizen, statesman, General Parley Beaver.
1: General Parley Beaver?
0: Wait a minute. Do you mean that Miss Armstrong and General Beaver are related?
2: Without the shadow of a doubt, he is her true progenitor.
0: Well, this is all very interesting, but I
1: and
0: think
1: to
0: that...
1: think that I was almost ready to compromise principle for commercial advantage in the case of my own true ancestor.
0: Now, Susan, wait. Just because there might possibly be a remote connection between you and General Beaver is no reason
1: George, for... George! Betray my own ancestor? Well, how could I?
0: It's easy. All you have to
1: do... Never! And if Wilbur R. Briggs thinks that he can destroy Beaver Park, he's got another thing coming. General, I am here!
2: Bravo! Spoken like a true beaver.
0: If she starts gnawing down trees, we're through.
1: And while it is not the policy of this paper to blindly resist change, in this case we must raise the questions. Would the citizens of Hillsdale be happier with a baseball diamond or a sunken garden? The songs of pigeons or of singing commercials? The statue of a noble war hero or the marble image of a stuffed shirt? There can be but one answer. Save Beaver Park.
3: Fellow citizens of Hillsdale, about Beaver Park. On the one hand, the Wilbur R. Briggs sunken Japanese garden offer certain definite advantage. To make a hasty decision against Mr. Briggs would, of course, be obviously unfair. We must examine the case from all sides. General Beaver is... General Beaver. On the other hand, Wilbur R. Briggs is... Wilbur R. Briggs. This naturally leads us to the conclusion that we must say Beaver Park.
4: Morning, Miss Susan. How do you want your eggs? Fried, coddled, or scrambled?
1: Oh, scrambled, I guess, Patience. I'm in a sort of a confused mood.
4: Why? Didn't we win? Haven't we saved your noble ancestor, General Beaver?
1: Yes, but now I'm worried about the paper. Oh. The newspaper editor just can't campaign against her advertisers and expect them to... Who could that be?
4: Well, it could be Gregory Peck, but I'll bet on George.
5: Anybody home?
4: It's George.
1: We're in here.
0: Susan, I... Oh, good morning, Patience.
4: Breakfast, Mr. Harvey?
0: No time. But if you do happen to have some bacon and a few eggs...
4: I knew you wouldn't let me down.
1: Anything wrong, George?
0: Plenty. They had a message at the paper this morning. Wilbur R. Briggs is on his way down, and he says he wants to have a showdown with you personally.
1: Oh, dear.
0: Now, what are you going to tell him, Susan?
5: And George, I just can't desert General Beaver. Well, he's the only hero we've ever had in our family.
0: All right. There's only one way to handle this thing, then. Psychology. Call his bluff. Face him down. Look him right in the eye.
5: Now, you're not getting psychology mixed up with lion taming.
0: Yeah, same principle. Just convince him you're boss, and you'll have him eating right out of your hand.
5: Well, suppose I can't convince him.
0: Well...
5: I know. Look. No hands.
6: Hi, Miss Armstrong. Mr. Harvey. There's a man waiting in your office, Miss Armstrong.
5: Yes, this is it, George. Think I ought to go in with a chair and a whip?
0: Just face him down, Susan. And remember, I'm right behind you.
5: Thanks a lot. Well, here goes. Mr. Briggs, I know exactly what you're going to say, and before you do, I've got one or two things that I want... Why, Mr. Briggs, you've changed.
2: Good morning, Miss Armstrong.
0: Some lion. How are you, Mr. Penworthy?
2: Just fine, Mr. Harvey. I stopped in to tell Miss Armstrong that I'm writing up her case in the Genealogy Journal. I do a regular column, Out on the Limb with Penworthy, and I...
5: I'm very flattered, Mr. Penworthy, but right at the present, I'm...
0: Uh-oh, Susan. The lion.
5: Come in.
7: Miss Armstrong, I have a few things to say to you, and I intend to say them as quickly as possible.
0: Talk right up to him, Susan.
5: Mr. Briggs,
7: One, you have taken a civic-spirited, unselfish gesture on my part and so perverted it as to make me an object of scorn and hatred in the community.
0: Look him right in the eye.
5: Mr. Briggs!
7: Two, unless you immediately cease this ridiculous campaign on the behalf of Beaver Park, I shall not only withdraw all of my advertising, but advise my numerous business connections in Hillsdale to do likewise. Do I make myself perfectly clear?
2: Are you aware, Mr. Briggs, that Miss Armstrong is a lineal descendant of General Beaver?
7: I, sir, would much sooner be descended from a horse thief. Good day.
5: Which way'd the go?
0: Susan, I think he outbluffed you.
2: Don't worry, Miss Armstrong. I know that somewhere General Polly Beaver is looking down and smiling.
5: Mr. Penworthy, I only wish that I had inherited the general's sense of humor.

0: And now back to our stars, Irene Dunne and Fred McMurray, and the second act of our story. Irene, as Susan Armstrong, has not been helped at all by some advice from her star reporter, Fred, now that is George Harvey. As a result, we find our female Hamlet debating whether to have integrity and no newspaper, or a newspaper and not too much integrity.
1: To be or not to be.
2: Problems, Miss Armstrong?
1: Problems, Daddy. Is Mr. Harvey still around?
2: I think he left.
1: Well, that's one less problem.
2: I heard about you defying Mr. Briggs, Miss Armstrong. Just better to die on your feet than live on your knees.
1: Well, you see, I haven't reached the final decision as yet, Sammy.
2: I know what it'll be, Miss Armstrong. You'll defend the right, even though it costs you everything.
1: Yes, but if I lose all my advertising, I might even lose the paper and...
2: He who steals my purse steals trash.
1: Well, that's one way of looking at it, but...
2: Miss Armstrong, though the choice seems hard, years from now you'll be able to look back and say, this was my finest hour.
1: Sammy, if this is my finest hour, I sure haven't got much of a future.

0: Good evening, Patience. Miss Armstrong home?
1: Still down at the paper, Mr. Harvey. I think she's writing an editorial.
0: Oh, well, I guess I better not wait.
1: Oh, come on in. Mr. Penworthy's here.
0: Mr. who?
1: The genealogist.
0: Oh, yeah.
1: Mr. Penworthy, you know Mr. Harvey.
0: Hello, Penworthy.
2: Oh, yes, indeed. The steam engine Harvey, wasn't it?
0: Well, one or two of them may have gotten into hot water, but not through choice.
1: You can stay, Mr. Harvey, but that joke will have to go.
0: Just a moment of weakness, Patience. Something new in Miss Armstrong's family tree, Mr. Penworthy?
2: One or two very interesting shoots. Very interesting. Have you ever traced your lineal descent, Mr. Harvey?
0: Me? No, I never have. I'm probably related to the lost dolphin of France or something. I've always felt that I might have royal blood in my veins.
1: If Miss Susan doesn't give in to Briggs, you're going to need every drop of it.
2: Miss Armstrong will never give in. What did her forebear General Beaver say at the Battle of New Orleans? The enemy outnumbers us 10-1. Our ammunition is low. Our line is pierced through and through. They're going forward.
0: That's Susan, all right. Just as pig-headed as he was.
2: And I imagine that even now she's seated at her typewriter, tapping out a fervent appeal to her fellow citizens to save Beaver Park.
3: In viewing the proposed change of Beaver Park into the Wilbur R. Briggs sunken Japanese gardens, one must be guided by one principle alone, that there are two sides to every question. While this paper is not retreating one inch from any stand which it may have taken, the right to change one's opinion must be guarded zealously. And with this in mind, the Hillsdale Morning Star continues to move fearlessly sideways.
4: My fellow citizens, no doubt by now all of you have read the latest editorial in the Hillsdale Morning Star concerning Beaver Park. I commend it to you as a model of straight thinking. Not swayed by the passions of the moment, it examines the question thoroughly from all sides, weighs the pros and cons, avoids name-calling, and best of all, says nothing. With fearless leadership of this quality to guide us, let us look forward joyously to the new, the beautiful Wilbur R. Briggs Sunken Japanese Garden.

0: Excuse me, is the other half of this bench taken?
1: Oh, hello, George. You sure you want to sit down?
0: I'm Democratic. Yeah, I had a hard time finding you.
1: I returned to the scene of my crime, Beaver Park.
0: Well, the general doesn't seem to mind. How are you, General?
1: He can't object. He's a relative. Does everybody hate me, George? I'm trying to do the right thing, but I have to think of you and the paper and Sammy and all the others. What'll I do?
0: That's a tough question.
1: I wonder what he would have done in a crisis like this. Would he have written editorials saying there's two sides to every question? No.
0: I guess not.
1: Would he have knuckled under to Wilbur R. Briggs, allowed him to take the ballpark away from the kids?
0: I doubt it.
1: Would he have compromised principle for the sake of material gain? Never.
0: Never.
1: No. My proud ancestor would hurl defiance in the teeth of Wilbur R. Briggs. Temporize, vacillate, compromise. Farley Beaver never knew the meaning of those words. He would say now, as he said to his troops at the bloody Battle of New Orleans, the enemy outnumbers us 10-1. Our ammunition is low. Our line is pierced through and through. We're going forward. George!
2: Pigeons!
1: Charge!

0: Mamie Armstrong, Mr. Harvey. Mr. Briggs just phoned.
1: Oh, he did he?
0: Said he was coming down in person for his answer.
1: Well, he'll get it.
2: Better dig yourself a foxhole, Sammy.
0: A foxhole?
2: General Beaver is going into battle.
0: Sure. And Mr. Penworthy's here. He wanted to see you, Mr. Harvey.
2: Me? What for?
0: He didn't say. He's in Miss Armstrong's office.
1: Come on, George. Let's see what he wants. I'd like to have everything cleared for action when Wilbur R. Briggs arrives.
3: Miss Armstrong and Mr. Harvey, I've certainly got news for you, Mr. Harvey.
2: Really? What news?
3: About your family tree. Behold.
2: What is that?
3: Here you are at the top, in fine print. But at the bottom, the main trunk from which you sprang is definitely, undeniably, the lost daughter. Son of Louis XVI, heir to the throne of France.
2: No. Me? Royalty? Well, what do you know?
3: My studies prove conclusively, Mr. Harvey, that...
1: Excuse me just a minute, Mr. Penworthy. George, you didn't at any time indicate to Mr. Penworthy a desire to be descended from French royalty.
2: Susan, are you trying to... Well, yes, as a matter of fact, I did mention it. Facetiously, of course.
1: I thought so. Mr. Penworthy... Do you base your researches into people's ancestry on whom they are actually descended from or on whom they want to be descended from?
3: Why, their personal desires, of course, Miss Armstrong. Oh. That's my hobby, making people happy. And it's much nicer to be descended from someone you like and admire. Don't you agree?
1: Well, yes, but...
2: Then Susan isn't actually connected with General Beaver at all,
3: huh? In the strict genealogical sense, no. But in the Penworthy system, definitely yes.
2: Susan, you're risking your paper for a general who's a total stranger.
1: That's true, isn't it? But you know, it doesn't really matter, George. The principle is still the same.
2: But don't you think that... It's too late for thinking. That must be Briggs.
4: Well, the same cozy little gathering.
1: Well, he'll come in, Mr. Briggs.
4: Of course. You've reached a decision, Miss Armstrong?
1: I have.
4: Good. And you're withdrawing your opposition to the Wilbur R. Briggs sunken Japanese gardens?
1: No.
4: No?
1: Touch one green hair on General Beaver's head, Mr. Briggs, and the Morning Star will lead the aroused populace of Hillsdale to the rescue.
2: In other words, go sell your figs, Briggs.
3: And that goes double for me.
4: You leave me no choice, Miss Armstrong. Consider my advertising contract with you canceled. Before I get through with your paper, Miss Armstrong,
3: Mr. Briggs.
4: Do I know you?
1: Oh, Mr. Penworthy, a distinguished genealogist.
4: Oh. As I was saying, Miss Armstrong...
3: I've got something I've been wanting to show you, Mr. Brady.
4: Some other time. As I was...
3: Here.
4: What's that?
3: A genealogical study of your family, Mr. Briggs. I've been working on it night and day.
4: Well, I'm sure that's very nice, but I... Anything, interesting?
2: Oh, I'm sure there is. He worked out our trees.
1: George.
2: And...
1: Hmm? Anything interesting, Mr. Penworthy?
3: Oh, very. You see, tracing the main stem along here, Mr. Briggs, we come to the one responsible for the entire Briggs family in this country. Waldo Briggs.
4: Waldo, eh? Pretty important man.
3: Oh, yes. 4,000 people turned out when they hung him.
4: Hung him?
3: No, horse thief.
1: Why, Mr. Briggs, you said yourself you'd rather be related to a horse thief than to General Beaver. Now, aren't you happy?
2: And we'll be glad to give the story full coverage in the paper, Mr. Briggs. It'll create a lot of goodwill for you among horse thieves.
4: Mr. Penworthy, Miss Armstrong, is there any need for publicity on this thing?
1: Well, a public benefactor such as you, Mr. Briggs, a man worthy to have a park named after him. Everything about you is news.
4: Yes. But you see, Mrs. Briggs is a little peculiar, shall we say, on the subject of my family, and perhaps I was a bit hasty. General Beaver has always had my profound respect. Hate Japanese gardens, anyway. We consider the matter closed.
1: Well, what do you think, George?
2: Well, one thing Beaver Park needs, Mr. Briggs, a drinking fountain near the baseball diamond.
4: Why, yes, of course, be most happy. The Wilbur R. Briggs Memorial Fountain?
2: The Horace Penworthy Memorial Fountain.
1: In honor of a truly great man.
3: Oh, not really, Miss Armstrong. All I want to do is make people happy.
1: You're happy, Mr. Briggs?
4: Me? Of course. Never been happier.
5: I could die.
6: Our stars, Irene Dunne and Fred McMurray, will return in just a moment.

0: warm enough, Susan?
1: Perfectly, George. But I'm just as glad that Park Bench isn't our permanent home.
0: Well, gotta fight for principle, no matter what the cost. That's what we used to say in the French royal family. We are A's.
1: Were you with us or against us in the War of 1812?
0: Against you, I think. But I'm willing to try to make up for it.
1: George, right in front of my relative, the general.
0: I'm willing to give up my family if you're willing to give up yours.
1: I'm willing.
0: Just plain Susan Armstrong, girl editor.
1: Mm-hmm. Plain George Harvey, boy reporter.
0: You realize this is what's known in nature as the perfect arrangement?
2: Irene Dunne and Fred McMurray will be back next week in another exciting comedy adventure in the gay new series, Bright Star. This is Wendell Niles inviting you to join us then.

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4: Revolting People by Andy Hamilton and Jay Tarsus. With Jay Tarsus, Jan Ravens, James Fleet, Hugh Dennis, Penelope Nice, Tony Maudsley, Philip Pope, and Andy Hamilton.
5: Do you have to do that, son? These accounts are not easy to add up, and I'm finding it hard to concentrate. Besides, I don't think the chickens like being juggled.
6: Yes, they do, Father. For them, it's like they're flying, the way puppet birds do.
5: Yes, but they're flying in very fast circles. And their clucking sounds like a cry for help.
6: No, no, that's excitement. You just don't know how to read chickens.
5: Please stop it, Joshua. You might damage them. And those two scrawny specimens are virtually the only assets we have left.
6: Is the shop doing badly, then?
5: You can say that again.
6: Why?
5: Why what?
6: Why do I have to say it again? I don't like saying stuff again. It always makes me feel like I'm being ignored. And then before long, I find myself wondering if I'm some kind of idiot.
5: Oh, I wouldn't waste your time wondering about that.
7: Evening, Father. Evening, Joshua.
5: Mary, where have you been? I wanted some help with these accounts.
7: Oh, I've been off in the woods doing secret training with the Revolutionary Militia, preparing for the day we strike at the heart of the British Empire. And after that, I went shopping at Obadiah's.
5: Our rival store, Obadiah's?
7: Yes.
5: But you always say Obadiah's an English-loving, two-faced Judas.
7: And nobody sells nice soap.
6: He sells everything. It's a great shop.
7: And loyal customers get given a discount. You should offer that, Father.
5: I don't have loyal customers. I don't even have loyal children. Don't you two realize that Obadiah's obscenely large emporium is one of the reasons nobody's coming to this shop?
7: Oh, don't exaggerate, Father. Six people came in today, and they left with their arms full of goods.
5: They were bailiffs. Repossessing on behalf of creditors.
7: What about that old lady?
5: Yeah, she wanted to know how to get to Obadiah's. Now, admittedly, Obadiah's is only one of the problems dragging us under. There are other factors.
8: Evening, all.
9: Evening.
5: And here they both are.
8: Stand easy, Sergeant.
9: Permission to unscrew my wooden leg and soak my aching stump, sir.
8: Yes, yes, permission granted.
5: I'd rather you didn't grant permission, Captain. My customers find that stump a little off-putting.
9: Well, personally, I think the stump could be a bit of a crowd puller, sir. Morbid curiosity packs them in every time. Why do those chickens look dizzy?
8: And, what have you been up to today, dearest Mary?
7: Oh, this and that.
8: We've spent all day on patrol in the woods, searching for armed rebels.
7: Did you find any?
9: Of course not, we're not stupid.
6: You look tired, Captain.
8: You can say that again.
6: No. No, I'm not going to. And you can't make me.
8: I see you're doing your accounts, Samuel. Gracious me, that's a big number. The one with all the exclamation marks after it and the drawing of the little stick man hanging from the gallows with the word me written underneath.
5: Yeah, well, that's a pretty depressing debit column. And it's not helped by the fact that I'm legally required to lodge and feed you and the sergeant here. And I suppose now you'll be wanting supper.
8: No need, Samuel. We bought some victuals at Obadiah's.
5: Obadiah's?
8: Yes, it's a very impressive store. Yeah. There's soothing music from a mechanized harpsichord. And one of his boys holds the door open as you leave and tells you to take care now.
5: You see? How can I possibly compete with harpsichords and homilies from door-holding children? No, if money doesn't materialize in the next few weeks, this shop will go out of business and my children will have no inheritance.
6: Oh, you mustn't worry about me, Father. As you know, I'm going to be a doctor.
8: A doctor?
6: Yeah, for animals. I love animals.
8: But you spend a lot of your time hunting animals.
6: But hunting animals is an expression of your love for them, Captain. Ask any huntsman.
9: Yeah, but who in their right mind is going to spend money just to make sick animals better? I mean, if a critter gets sick, you kill them and cook them.
8: That's right.
9: Yeah, and if it's a tortoise, you grill it and pretend it's a pie with feet.
8: Well, I'm with the sergeant, Joshua. I can't see it working.
6: Why not? Animals like me. All sorts. Cats, dogs, pigs, bears.
5: Well, bears only like you because they think you're one of them. On account of your height and the fact that you're so good at wrestling and raiding those beehives.
6: Well, that's my dream, Father.
5: Well, dreams are not reality, son. Reality's a nightmare. a nightmare that's accelerating pell-mell towards bankruptcy, poverty, starvation, which is a slow, lingering death, I'm told.
7: Father, you're panicking.
5: I know, and knowing I'm panicking is making me more panicky. That's how panic works. Panic begets more panic, and before you know it, you're in the madhouse, chained to the wall and biting through your own tongue.
9: Samuel.
5: Until the dreadful final panic that stops your heart beating, and then, wah!
9: Apologies for kneeing you in the bollocks, sir, but I... But I did need to get your attention. Perhaps we could have a quiet word in the corner?
5: Yeah, I can limp that far if you can.
9: Right. You see, the thing is, sir, you do have a possible answer to your problems. Namely, and to wit, that somebody has offered to buy the shop from you.
5: Oh, you mean my erstwhile wife?
9: And her buxom Scottish nighttime lady friend. Yeah, now what's the problem with accepting their offer?
5: Two problems. Namely, shame and humiliation.
9: Oh, I've never seen the point of shame. What's done is done, and you can't put the piss back in your bladder.
5: Well, that's hard to argue with, but it still leaves humiliation.
9: Well, when you look like I do, humiliation's not worth worrying about either, is it? I mean,
5: well, it worries me, and I'm not prepared to suffer the indignity of selling to the woman who humiliated me all those years ago by deserting me for the charms of some home-breaking female nipple tweaker.
9: Now, don't fall victim to pride, Sam. It's one of the three deadly sins.
5: Three?
9: Yeah. Pride, sloth, and envy.
5: What happened to wrath, gluttony, avarice, and lust? They're sins.
9: Well, not in Stepney, they're not.
10: Sam! Sam!
5: Oh, no.
6: Shall I let Ezekiel in, Father?
5: Oh, go ahead, son. My spirit's broken anyway.
11: Felicitations.
5: Shouldn't you be at work?
11: Work? Oh, yes. Well, I've taken a short sabbatical to bring you momentous tidings. Perhaps the most momentous since bold Odysseus stood on the Ithacan shore and revealed to his beloved Penelope...
5: Just give it to us without the dead Greeks.
11: Your Aunt Sybil has died.
7: Our Aunt Sybil has died?
11: Yes.
5: You mean our beloved, extremely wealthy Aunt Sybil has died? Oh, that's very sad. I'll miss her terribly.
12: Why are you dancing like that?
5: Well, see, I'm dancing with grief. That's grief is a funny thing. It affects people different ways. Personally, I break into a tarantella.
12: Cartwheels.
5: Woohoo! Yeah. That too. See, it's an old family tradition. Aunt Sybil loved cartwheels.
13: I think I remember her. Wasn't she the one who hit you with a plank of wood if you smiled at her?
5: Yeah, well, she could be a little on the stern side, but deep down, she had a heart of gold.
9: Exactly how rich was she?
11: Well, as I understand it, her late husband was a slave trader who made his fortune from his two for the price of one offers.
5: Yeah, he died last year.
12: How old was he?
5: 41.
12: Oh, pretty good innings, then.
5: Yeah, above average.
11: Aunt Sybil inherited all her fortune from him, and now we'll inherit from her.
5: Well, first of all, the we is inappropriate, as you are not an elephant. And what I also find distasteful is you should be sharing out her fortune when the poor woman is barely gold. I mean, cold.
12: Were you all very close?
5: Close-ish, yes, we are. But sadly, we didn't see as much of her as we'd have liked, because,
7: She was a horrid old witch.
5: Oh, Mary, you are very wrong to call her a witch because... Well, because she didn't float when they threw her in that pond and... thereby proving she wasn't guilty of witchcraft. Witchcraft!
9: When is this will being read?
5: Oh, do you mind, McGurk? I have just lost a member of my family... And right now, there are more important things than when is the will being read. In fact, I'm so upset, I very much doubt if I shall even attend.
14: And I bequeath my remaining assets to... Actually, do you mind not peering over my shoulder like that, Mr. Oliphant?
5: Oh, sorry, Snavely, just trying to read ahead.
14: Mm-hmm. And if you could desist from salivating, only you're staining my coat.
5: Sorry.
14: My remaining assets to be divided equally between my surviving relatives, to wit, my abysmal flop of a nephew, Samuel Oliphant, his two appalling daughters, and gigantic cabbage of a son. They are a truly pathetic bunch, but they are family.
5: Bless her heart.
7: I have a question.
14: Yes, Cora?
7: May I inquire as to what dear Aunt Sybil's remaining assets amount to?
14: £28,000.
5: Jesus Christ! Be praised.
14: My sole condition is that all the Oliphant family stand in the town square at noon on the first Saturday after my death and proclaim their belief in our Lord, the one true God. And if any of them should fail to do so, then none of them is to receive a single penny.
15: There's no problem there.
5: Well, we can do it now if she wants.
11: The elephants are God-fearing folk.
14: Are you an elephant?
15: He is my husband.
11: And the father of her child. Well, I am.
15: Absolutely. Is that the only condition in the will?
14: Yes, it is. Each elephant will be 7,000 pounds richer, including the big kid in the corner with the chickens.
5: Well, of course, that is good news, Mr. Snavely, but it's tempered by the upsetting loss of our dear departed, Aunt Sybil.
14: You'll get over it.
5: Well, yeah, I suppose so, after a suitable period of mourning. Who needs more cognac? Captain, can I top you up?
8: Oh, this is high-quality grog, Samuel.
5: Yeah, I know. I bought it in Obadiah's, which is a most impressive store. In fact, I like his shop so much, I might buy it. Cora, what are you going to do with your share?
15: Ezekiel has already drawn up a grand design for our share.
11: Oh, yes, and I intend to fulfill my ambition of standing for political office.
5: But nobody will vote for you.
11: That's where the money comes in.
15: Money won't change us. We'll only spend it on essentials like horses, servants, a few carriages.
5: What of my grandson? Does he get anything?
11: Indeed he does. He gets a fine education with the most erudite of tutors schooling him 14 hours a day, 7 days a week in the wonders of Latin, Greek, Hebrew, divinity, mathematics, logic, hyperbole, and rhetoric.
5: Oh, so the little fellow's just going to have fun, fun, fun.
8: It's an ambitious plan, Ezekiel, but what if the child doesn't have the intellect for such arduous studies?
11: Oh, come. Of course he will. After all, he is my son, isn't he?
5: Absolutely.
9: Yeah, he's very much your son.
8: What about Joshua? What will he do with his money?
5: Animal doctoring. In fact, as we speak, he's probably out buying beds and bandages for bulls and bears.
8: And what about you, Mary? What will you spend your share on? Mary? Mary, are you all right?
15: Yes.
9: Yeah, I've just worked it out. 7,000 pounds is the equivalent, roughly, of robbing 360 stagecoaches on that very dark wooded bit of road on the edge of Epping Forest, for example.
5: Looks like my money worries are over, which means I shan't have to throw myself at the mercy of my wife and her Caledonian ear nibbler.
9: Oh, yeah.
11: A toast! To the incomparable beneficence and largesse of the dearly demised dowager, the late Sybil Truscott, nay Oliphant.
9: To the late Sybil Truscott, nay Oliphant.
5: And just think, by this time next week, we'll have collected our due.
15: Well, I, for one, will be proud to declare my faith in the God who has smiled on us so.
11: Hallelujah.
5: Yes, indeed. We'll all be proud to do it, won't we, Mary?
15: I won't be declaring anything.
5: Sorry, Mary, I didn't quite catch that.
15: Well, I shan't be declaring anything because I don't believe in God.
11: Come with the infant's ears, Cora. Blasphemy is in the air.
5: You don't believe in God?
15: No.
11: Oh, Satan is sharpening his pitchfork for you, young lady.
5: You be quiet. Now, Mary, dearest, I think there's been some sort of misunderstanding, see?
15: No, there's no misunderstanding. This is supposed to be an age of rational enlightenment, and yet we still imagine our fate is decided by some old fool sitting on a cloud. Well, I don't believe in him.
11: Fetch a stick, Sam, and we'll beat her back into righteousness.
8: Do you really not believe in him, Mary?
15: No, I can't see the need for him, if indeed it is a him.
8: But from God, all authority is derived. If you take away God, you're left with chaos.
15: Or freedom.
11: Freedom, chaos, it's all the same thing. The stick, Sam, the stick. And make it a big one.
15: Tell her, Father. She's just being selfish. Tell her.
5: No, Cora, I shan't dictate to Mary. I'm proud of the fact that she's a woman of strong mind and independent principle.
15: Thank you, Father.
5: She's also a woman of great intelligence and pragmatism, who appreciates that while principles are important in life, they're not important enough to come between her family and 28,000 big ones. Isn't that right, Mary? Isn't that right, Mary? Isn't that right?
15: I'm sorry, Father. I can't stand up in front of the whole marketplace and say that stuff.
5: You only have to say it. You don't have to mean it.
15: Think of my child. If you deny us this money, you will be forfeiting your nephew's future happiness. Money can't buy happiness.
5: Ezekiel, fetch the stick.
15: One's inner being is more important than money.
5: Make it two sticks.
8: Please, this is the 1770s. We don't settle disputes with sticks, but with reasoned debate. Mary, dear sweet Mary, let me free you from all this foolish nonsense by proving to you how you're mistaken.
15: Well, just as long as you don't patronize me.
8: I wouldn't dream of patronizing you, my little puppet. But think of it this way. The Bible tells us that God made the world. Now, if there is no God, and he didn't make the world, who did?
15: I don't know.
8: Ergo, you can see that your position is founded on ignorance.
11: Oh, touche, Brimshaw. I had no idea you were such an intellectual titan.
15: Listen, smug chop, saying you don't know something is not the same as being ignorant, and I will certainly not stand up in public and say I know that which I do not know.
7: This is pure willfulness.
15: You don't need the money. Ezekiel has a well-paid job.
11: But I've been fired.
15: What?
11: With enthusiasm. Enthusiasm for my new career in politics and little Ezekiel's curriculum.
7: Come, Ezekiel. Let's waste no more breath on this pig-headed ingrate. And you, Father, you prove you're a father for once by taking that godless minx in hand and making her consider the needs of others. Good day.
16: Well, a few more slams should do for that door. Still, soon I'll be able to buy millions of doors once Aunt Sybil's money is ours.
7: What makes you think I'll give way?
16: Because I know how important your family is to you, darling. And if you love me, you'll do it.
7: Well, if you loved me, you wouldn't make me do it.
16: Just do what you have to do to get the money. That's the American way.
7: I thought America was supposed to be a land of freedom. Isn't that why our forefather Isaiah Oliphant fled here aboard the Mayflower to escape intolerance and repression?
16: No, he fled to escape his creditors and several angry husbands.
7: But I'm sure in part Isaiah came to get away from the tyranny of religious authority.
16: Well, one of his pursuers was a bishop. Because Isaiah stole the roof off Winchester Cathedral, one of the many cathedral roofs he managed to filch.
7: You've never mentioned this before.
16: Well, I'm only giving this family skeleton a good rattle because I don't want you laboring under any more high-minded delusions. Your great-grandfather was a swindler, an adulterer, a whoremonger, and a thief.
9: Yep, versatility, that's the key.
7: Well, my point still stands. People should be free to believe in what they choose, and I believe in the divinity of man.
8: Well, you are in error, madam. And I should warn you that by denying the authority of the Almighty, you are implicitly rebelling against God's chosen monarch, King George. Isn't that right, McGurk?
9: How much can you get for a cathedral roof, then?
8: McGurk.
9: And who do you flog it to? Another cathedral, I suppose. Perhaps one that's already had its McGurk. Roof, Nick. It's a golden circle. It's inspired. It's the perfect money spinner. You just have to stay one roof ahead.
8: Would you please concentrate on the matter under discussion?
9: Sorry. And that is?
16: That Mary should place her trust in God rather than man.
7: Oh, stop this hypocrisy, Father. You never go to church. And the only time I've ever seen you open a Bible was when you got drunk and bet McGurk that squirrels was one of the plagues of Egypt. You don't believe in God any more than I do.
16: Of course I believe in God. You have to believe in God.
7: Why?
16: Because somebody has to take responsibility for this mess. And if it's not God's fault, then we have to take the blame. And that's just not fair.
9: How high is a cathedral roof?
16: Now you listen here, Mary. I will brook no more nonsense. Come noon on Saturday, you'll stand in that square and comply with Aunt Sybil's wishes. I command you as your father. She'll give way in the end.
8: Do you think so?
16: Oh, yeah.
8: I see. And the gesture with the fingers.
16: That was Italian, I think. Well, here goes. Dear Lord, this is the first time in a long while that I've got down on my knees and prayed to you. See, I'm in something of a pickle, and I'm not sure what to do. Perhaps you could send me some kind of sign, or even an angel.
9: And he dingled and dangled, it's dingly-dangly-dong.
16: Not funny, Lord.
9: It's dingly-dangly-dong. Oh, Samuel, what are you doing up so late?
16: I'm praying. Would you care to join me?
9: Well, I don't have the knees for praying, I'm afraid. It's dingly-dangly-dong, with shiny green and long.
16: Do you only know songs that are obscene?
9: Well, it's not my fault that folk songs are all about romantic subjects.
16: Romantic?
9: Yeah, all of them. Well, apart from the ones about ships that sail from Liverpool. Never to return now. Mind you, if you've ever been to Liverpool, you'd know that's not such a grim fate. Yeah.
16: Have you been drinking?
9: Only enough to numb the pain of my existence.
16: How much is that in gallons?
9: 4. I saw your boy down the tavern, by the way, telling everyone about his animal doctor scheme.
16: People weren't laughing at him, were they?
9: Oh, no, more than usual. What is it you're praying for, then?
16: Wisdom.
9: Ah, wisdom. Sounds sort of profound when you say it like that, doesn't it? Ah, wisdom.
16: Tell me, McGurk, do you believe in God?
9: Ah, God.
16: Stop it, McGurk.
9: Sorry.
16: Do you believe in the Almighty?
9: Well, it's compulsory, isn't it? I mean, legally, you're obliged to believe in all that biblical stuff. You know, Adam and Eve and their talking snake, Jesus and his water into wine dodge, Moses and the three commandments.
16: 10 commandments.
9: I know, but I don't count the 7 that aren't practical, you know. I regard thou shalt not steal and the like as just helpful suggestions, really.
16: I just don't know what to do, Sergeant. Right. This whole business with Mary and Aunt Sybil's money is causing so much ill feeling. Especially between me and Mary.
9: Yeah, I have heard rude words being exchanged, and your Mary knows more rude words than a sailor's parrot.
16: I don't know. I'm in a state of bewilderment.
9: Ah, bewilderment.
16: Stop it! What do you think I should do?
9: Well, the way I sees it, yes, you could force Mary to comply, but at the risk of destroying her love for you. And is anything worth that? It's only money, after all.
16: Well, that's funny coming from you, McGurk. I was rather under the impression that money was quite important to you.
9: What made you think that?
16: Oh, I don't know. Little things like the way you steal from my cash box. Obviously, I read too much into that.
9: Yeah. You see, all I know is, when the ordure hits the bucket, the love of a daughter counts for more than money.
16: You know, McGurk, I've got this nauseous feeling in the pit of my stomach that tells me you just might be right. Or it could be gas.
9: Oh.
7: Hello, McGurk. I wasn't expecting to find you down here at this hour.
9: Oh, couldn't settle, miss, on account of Captain Brimshaw talking in his sleep. Yeah? He keeps shouting out your name.
7: Really? I wonder what he's dreaming about.
9: I don't. Anyway, why are you up at this late hour, miss?
7: Oh, I can't sleep either. I came down to get some water.
9: Water?
7: Yes, to drink.
9: To drink?
7: Yes. Would you like some?
9: Oh, no, miss, but you go ahead and indulge your little foible.
7: Oh, what's that on the table?

0: Indulge your little foible.
1: Oh, what's that on the table? Oh, you've been drawing pictures.
0: Yeah.
1: What's this one? A drawing of St. Paul's Cathedral?
0: Yeah.
1: An incredibly long ladder. Leaning up against the dome.
0: Yeah. Just dreaming.
1: You draw well.
0: Well, thank you, miss.
1: And this is one of my sister Cora. Naked. Why is she naked?
0: Because I haven't drawn her clothes on yet. See, an artist works in stages, you see.
1: Tell me, McGurk, as a disinterested observer, am I being pig-headed over this whole Aunt Sybil nonsense?
0: Well, what do you think, miss?
1: I think I am. I think that I could end up sacrificing my family's love because of an inflexible adherence to principles. Well, what if I do swear allegiance to the Lord? What does it cost me? They're only words.
0: True, miss. Only words, and you will retain their love.
1: That's right.
0: Yeah, and all you have lost is your honor, integrity, and self-respect.
1: Yes. But the way I see it, Father will never have money worries again.
0: Oh, yes, true. In fact, he'll have more money than he'll know what to do with.
1: Yes, which is nice.
0: Very nice, yeah, provided he doesn't fall into that familiar spiral of excess debauchery, opium addiction, and death.
1: Oh, money wouldn't affect him like that. No, Father has good judgment. I'm sorry, did you say something?
0: No, miss.
1: And, of course, there's the others to consider.
0: True, yeah, and Cora and Joshua and Ezekiel are all intelligent and sensible people. I'm sure they can be relied on to spend the money prudently. I'm sorry, did you say something?
1: No. So are you suggesting that it'd be better for all concerned if I stood firm by my principles?
0: Well, it's good to have principles.
1: Well, you don't have any.
0: I can't afford them. Oh, when you live by the bayonet, miss, morals come as cheap as a Stepney whore on a wet Tuesday.
1: And that's pretty cheap, right?
0: Two farthings at the outside, one if she's ugly.
1: Well, McGurk, this is not the advice I'd have expected from you, but, oh, damn it, you're right. I should stand on my honor. It's important to be able to look yourself in the eye and stand on your own two feet.
0: Yeah, those were the days.
1: You know, McGurk, I had you down as a disgusting and ignorant barbarian. But I can see now I was only half right.
0: Oh, thank you, miss.
2: All righty, who wants to join me? I have a quart of Obadiah's finest cognac that I put by to celebrate. And celebrate I will. I'm celebrating my imminent penury, abject humiliation, and shameful shame.
3: I suppose the philosophical way to look at it is that although Mary lost you the money by not turning up in the town square yesterday, she only lost you money that a week ago you never knew you were going to get in the first place.
2: Oh, go sit on your sword and shimmy on it. Joshua, will you stop juggling those chickens?
4: It's medicinal. They're looking peaky, and I'm trying to boost their morale.
5: Well, bang goes your animal doctor scheme, Joshua, and bang goes young Ezekiel's schooling.
6: £28,000. That should have been ours has gone instead into a charitable trust to be administered by Snavely the lawyer, who I understand has now disappeared, along with his neighbor's wife.
2: Never trust a lawyer or a wife. I'm doomed.
3: Exactly, how big is your debt, Samuel?
2: It's as big as your big fat English ass.
3: I'm only trying to help.
0: You could still sell up to your missus.
2: Oh, shut up, Stumpy.
5: Well, we're going to see the magistrate with a view to pursuing that weasel of a lawyer, Snavely.
6: And if I see that blaspheming daughter of yours, Samuel, I shall whip her sinful hide.
4: If you touch Mary, I'll rip your head off your shoulders and stuff it so far up your backside, you'll be peeping out through your belly button.
2: Elegantly put, son.
5: Come, husband. I guess we're not welcome here.
2: Good guess.
6: This family's in trouble, Samuel. Like the crew of the doomed Argos, saving towards the twin perils of Scylla and Charybdis, whose clashing rocks guarded the channel.
2: Elegantly slam, McGurk.
0: Listen, Sam, I know it's just a drop in your stormy ocean, but I could spare you some money out of my savings.
2: Your savings?
0: Yeah, I can only spare £500.
2: £500?
0: Yeah, but it might buy you a little time with your creditors, see you through your present emergency.
2: Well, Roy, I don't know what to say, other than, well, thank you. I'd offer you a drink, but I've just drained this cognac, I'm afraid.
0: Oh, don't you worry. You take my arm. and we'll adjourn to the tavern with the...

0: With your permission, Captain.
1: Permission granted, and well done, McGurk. I'm proud of you.
0: Off we toddle then, Samuel.
2: Well, that leg, Sergeant, is that new?
0: Oh, do you like it? Yeah, I just bought it. £65. It's best pine.
2: Mm.
0: Yeah, the smell masks the aroma from my bowels.
2: Mm.
1: Well, that's a turn-up. £500, plus that new leg. I had no idea McGurk was so well-placed financially.
3: Well, I think perhaps someone left him a bit of money in their will.
1: Oh, why do you think that?
3: Well, because I saw him in a tavern last week, and he was laughing and shaking hands with Snavely the lawyer.
1: Oh. Right. Well, good luck to him.
4: Revolting People featured Jay Tarsis as Samuel, Andy Hamilton as Sergeant McGurk, Jan Ravens as Mary, and James Fleet as Captain Brimshaw. Ezekiel was played by Hugh Dennis, Cora by Penelope Nice, Joshua by Tony Maudsley, and Snavely by Philip Pope. Revolting People was written by Jay Tarsis and Andy Hamilton, and produced by Paul Mayhew Archer.

31 and a half, 32, 33, 35, 40, and 10 is 50, and 50 is a pound. At first, when you are given change in new money, it may sound rather odd. So if you're puzzled by 31 and a half, 32, 33, 35, 40, and 10 is 50, and 50 is a pound, think decimal. Now there are 100 new pence in a pound. 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

0: 31 and a half, 32, 33, 35, 40, and 10 is 50, and 50 is a pound. At first, when you are given change in new money, it may sound rather odd. So if you're puzzled by 31 and a half, 32, 33, 35, 40, and 10 is 50, and 50 is a pound, think decimal. Now there are 100 new pence in a pound. 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
1: Once upon a time there was an engineer.
2: Choo-choo Charlie was his name, we hear.
1: He had an engine and he sure had fun. He used good and plenty candy to make his train run.
3: Charlie says, love my good and plenty. Charlie says, really rings the bell. Charlie says, love my good and plenty. Don't know any other candy that I love so well.
4: End a meal with a Cape apple. 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
6: If at first you didn't succeed, there's always a second chance. The National Broadcasting Company welcomes you to the quiz show that takes nerve. A program for people who are willing to take a second chance. He proves that opportunity can knock twice. Johnny Olsen.
7: Thank you very, very much, Fred Collins, and hi there, everybody. Nice to be with you on NBC. And you know, folks, few of us are able to succeed the very first time up at bat. But it's the person who has the nerve and courage to try again in the face of tough breaks and big odds who gets everybody's respect, especially ours, because it's just this type of person that we've selected out of our audience. People who have failed at some important thing in their lives and have come right back, the sort of people we want. To Collins, who's going to be our very, very first contestant on our very, very first show?
6: Johnny, I'd like you to meet Jack Milam from Fabens, Texas.
7: Welcome to Second Chance, Jack. Jack Milam, how are you, Jack?
8: Hi, Johnny.
7: Jack, what would you do if you had your second chance?
8: Well, if I had a second chance, I think I'd go back to Texas and marry a little gal.
7: Yeah. Well, you'd marry a little gal there? Yeah. Is it a gal that you would propose to?
8: Yeah, I proposed to her, and she accepted, but I run out.
7: You run out? You ought to be ashamed of yourself, Jack Milam from Fabens, Texas. You ran out on her, eh?
8: Yeah, I run out.
7: Well, now, you better tell us exactly what happened. I'm sure that there are many gals here from Texas who would like to know what happened.
8: This gal I was going with, and we got to be real friendly, and I asked her to marry me, and, you know, I could tell she was in love with me, because...
7: Now, wait a minute. How could you tell that she was in love with you, Jack? Tell me how.
8: Well, she went to movies with me.
7: Yeah. You mean just by going to movies with a girl, you can tell whether or not she's in love with you?
8: Well, we spoon.
7: You spoon. Boy, that sure sounds like you were hooked, Jack, I'll tell you that. Huh? What happened after that?
8: Well, I asked her, after a while, I asked her if she'd marry me, and she said she would.
7: Yeah?
8: And, you know, I was real excited about it, so I went down to the shop, and I told the fellas, and they all congratulated me, and one of them said, boy, you're sure going to have a lot of bills.
7: One of the fellas said that in the garage?
8: Yeah. Another fella said, wait till that mortgage comes due, boy. And one of the fellas, he's got three kids, and he said, wait till those babies start coming around. Boy, you're going to have to pay a fortune.
7: So you kind of lost your nerve then, is that right?
8: Yeah, that's what happened. I guess I just sort of got chicken and I run out.
7: Now, what have you been doing since you've been here in New York then?
8: About the same kind of work. I got a mechanic's job at an auto shop in Brooklyn. And I got thinking because, you know, I'm kind of lonely and I don't know.
7: You You're kind of lonely, eh, boy?
8: Yeah. And,
7: the line forms to the right girls, you know. And you still want the gal to marry you?
8: Yeah, Hans, I'm going back to Texas. I'm going to propose again.
7: Well, you think she'll have you back, though?
8: Well, I hope so.
7: You sure you want to settle down? Remember, the bills, the mortgage, the family, the babies.
8: Hmm? I made up my mind. I want to ask again.
7: How about it, though? Here's... All right, here we go, Jack boy. Jack Milam, Fabian, Texas. Here's the first of three win or lose questions. They're worth $10 each. Now, you must answer correctly in order to stay in the game. You understand?
9: Sure.
7: Big smile on this boy, too. Yeah. About 6'2", real nice, handsome blue eyes. Ooh. Suppose you went into a restaurant and ordered a wiener schnitzel. Did the animal it came from moo, grunt, or cackle? Come on, Jack, which one now? Wiener schnitzel.
8: Which one? Moo.
7: Moo? You are right. You're absolutely right. Yes, a wiener schnitzel, as we all know, is a fancy name for veal cutlet. Well, all right, you've come up with the right answer. You got $10 up there on the board, as you can see. It's all lighted up. And here's where we test your nerve, Jack Milam. Here's where you can take your second chance, or you can let it go by. And I'll answer this question correctly, and the $10 you've just won becomes $20. And also the value of your next two questions will jump to $20 each. But if you answer incorrectly, you're wiped out. If you pass up the question, you still stay in the game, but your money remains at $10, and so does the value of your next two questions. Now, your second chance question is about historic battles. Now, do you want to pass it? Or do you want to take a second chance? What do you want to do, Jack? It's up to you. You're going to take it? All right. One of the most historic sentences recorded in the history of the United States is this one, and I quote, "Don't fire until you see the whites of their eyes." Now, during which battle was this statement made? Which
8: I know
7: one?
8: That one. That's the Battle of Bunker...
7: The Battle of what? Come on now, let's have
8: it. I can't say Battle of Bunker Hill.
7: Bunker Hill is right. Right you are for $20. Questions are now worth $20 each instead of the $10. And here's your next win or lose question. Answer correctly to stay in the game, or you go out with your $20. You're doing fine, Jack. A little warm in here, isn't it?
8: Sure.
7: All right, here we go. A ping pong ball is made of celluloid. A tennis ball is made of rubber. Tell us, what's a polo ball made of? A polo ball. Any idea? Come on now, we got to have the right answer on this.
8: Wood?
7: Wood is right. It's usually willow, and it's wood. $40. Light it up there on the board. 20 and 20. And now on the second chance question, as you know, you can take a chance on doubling all your money on the board, or if you fail, losing it all. Now, I'm going to tell you what the category is. First of all, before you make up your mind, Jack, the category is the U.S. Treasury. Do you want to pass it, or do you want to take a second chance, Jack? Whichever one you want to
8: pass.
7: Do.
8: Pass.
7: You're going to pass on this one?
8: Yeah,
7: all right,
8: pass.
7: You're at $40 so far. You had a chance there to double it, but you're still at $40. Now, here's your next win or lose question. Answer this correctly, and you get another $20. Added to that, you must answer correctly, though, to win your money. If not, you're out of the game with what you've won at this point. In the course of history, many people have achieved fame by making one outstanding trip or journey somewhere. Now, who made a famous trip from St. Louis to the Columbia River? Famous expedition. Who do you think it might be?
8: I think it was Lewis.
7: Yes?
8: The Lewis and Clark.
7: That's right. The Lewis and Clark Expedition. You now have $60. $60. Boy, you're doing a great, great job here, Jack. Congratulations so far. I guess
8: thank you
7: were kind of smart to lay out on that one at that, huh?
8: I don't know anything about the treasure, I'll tell you.
7: You will. After you get through here, there'll be five treasure men waiting for you. All right, now this is your final second chance question, Jack Milam. Answer this question correctly and all the money on the board will double and become $120. How would you like that? Wouldn't that be nice? That's a beautiful board we have here, too. 20, 20, 20, 60, 120. Miss it and all the money you've won goes down the drain all the way back to Fabian, Texas. Now, you can pass it and take your $60 and go home if you'd like to. Your category is U.S. political history. What do you want to do? Do you want to pass it, or do you want to take a second chance? Which do you want to do?
8: I'm going to try.
7: You're going to take a chance on it. All right, audience, let's give them a fair chance. The system of political parties is as old as our government itself. Now, what's the name of the party to which George Washington belonged? The Federalists or the Whigs? Which one? $120 at stake here on Second Chance. $120. Come on, I'm going to have to call time, Jack. Which one? Federalists or the Whigs?
8: Federalists.
7: The Federalist is right! $120
9: and good luck to you, Jack, on your second chance. Johnny Olson, meet Mr. Bill Allen of New York City, who through great misfortune was knocked down and was almost counted out until he took his second chance.
7: Thank you very, very much, Freddie. How old are you, Bill?
10: 45.
7: 45. Now, you wrote in your letter, Bill, that your second chance paid off in giving you a new lease on life. Now, would you tell us a little bit about that?
10: Well, Johnny, about 3 years ago, I had a very good position in the advertising field.
7: Mm-hmm.
10: And I had a beautiful wife. I loved her very much. And three wonderful children. And then suddenly my wife passed on from cancer, and I don't know, the world turned upside down for me.
7: I was reading that in your letter, Bill, and it certainly must have been a great, terrible, terrible shock to you.
10: Well, Johnny, it was a shock. I mean, 1 minute she was there, the next minute she was gone. And as I said, I wrapped the whole world around her, and, I found myself losing interest in everything, neglecting my children. I even thought it was time to call it quits for myself.
7: I noticed that in your letter, Bill, the fact that you used to take long walks at night and that you really...
10: That's right, Johnny. I went through my money and spent a fortune, including a great deal on the bottle, which you know what I mean.
7: Well, now, and this undoubtedly affected your work, Bill.
10: It certainly did, Johnny. I began to make very serious mistakes. The result was that I had no job. And I found myself drifting from uptown to downtown.
7: That's another thing that impressed me here in your letter, Bill, that you finally wound up living in a very meager neighborhood in a dirty flop house, as you put it here.
10: Right in the Bowery, in the heart of the Bowery. And, it was an experience that I shall never forget, I suppose.
7: Now, just how recent has it been since you started getting back on your feet again?
10: Well, friends who had my children, I meant to tell you that, Johnny, they had taken my children and were looking after them.
7: Mm-hmm.
10: They thought if they were back with me again, I would make a comeback. So we got a little apartment, and the children and I moved in. However, they began to look after me more than I looked after them.
7: Would you mind telling us how old your children are, Bill?
10: Yes, I have two boys, 14, 9 years of age, and a girl, 12 years of age.
7: Mm-hmm. Another thing that impressed me here in your letter was about your oldest boy and what he said.
10: Billy, wonderful. Billy would always say, Dad, many times, he said, you'll get that second chance. Don't worry, have faith. There's a God upstairs, he'll look after you.
7: Good for Billy. Well, now, when was it that you finally realized, Bill, that something had to be done?
10: Well, Johnny, they have a state law here. I suppose they have it in most states that if parents neglect a child, the welfare steps in and they take them away from them.
7: And that was just the shock that you needed, wasn't it?
10: It was a shock. More than that, my children were willing to go to help me. And then I thought, well, I need a second chance. Billy's always said I needed it, and I'm going to get it. And I made up my mind I was not only going to get it, I was going to make good at it, Johnny.
7: Well, now, when you finally took your second chance, what happened? I know you went out job-seeking, as you mentioned in your letter.
10: Well, the word was out that Bill was on his way down, hands off. But I started out, and I began to knock at doors, and as fast as they closed, I went to next door. I kept going from one agency to the other, and one day I wandered in to the Marks Aiken Advertising Agency in Manhattan. They didn't know me from Adam. In fact, they've only been in business a little over a year. And I stated my case. I said, I want a second chance. Give me a second chance, I'll make good.
11: And they did give you that second chance, and you certainly have made good, Bill, haven't you?
10: I have. Incidentally, Johnny, they wrote me out a blank check, and I went out and got myself clothing and got busy, and I brought in two accounts so far, and more coming.
11: Well, good for you. You know, Bill, when our loved ones pass away, it's always a great shock and a terrible, terrible loss. I would shudder to think what would happen to me if my million-dollar penny were to pass away or anything like that. In your case, it almost ruined your life, but you did have the courage, finally, to face your obligations to your three children by taking your second chance at pulling yourself together and once again taking over the duties and the responsibilities of a father. And we want to wish you nothing but the best of luck and God bless you. And now, Bill, to our other microphone and to our second chance game right here. And, Bill, first of all, we have three win-or-lose questions for you. Here's the first of the three. It's worth $10. Now, when Columbus sailed the ocean blue in the year of 1492, he had three ships. Now, see if you can name one of them. Come on now, I want you to get it. The Santa Maria's one, the Nina and the Pinta. We've got $10 on our second chance board. Now, here's where we test your nerve on your first second chance question. The subject matter here deals with the science physics. Are you going to take a second chance? Are you going to pass it by?
10: No, Johnny. That is a subject I don't know. I hesitate on it.
11: You're going to pass it by. Well, all right. You still have your $10. You're still in the game, and here's your next win or lose question. An often quoted poem about America's favorite sport has to do with Mudville's favorite baseball player. He struck out. What was his name?
10: He also had a cousin
11: by the name of Jones. That's right. Casey. Well, you've got yourself $20 now, Bill, and here's your next second chance question. Now, remember, when in doubt, pass it by. The subject matter here is trademarks. You going to take a second chance, or
10: well,
11: you going to pass it by?
10: I'm an advertising man. I should know trademarks. I'll take a gamble on it.
11: All right, then tell us. Three golden balls on the coat of arms of the Medici family of Florence, Italy, have now become the trademark of what profession?
10: Pawnbrokers. I know them.
11: Well, good for you, boy. You've got $40 now, Bill, and here's your next win or lose question. Iraq's capital city is so old, it's legendary. Now, what is the capital of Iraq? Of Iraq. Any idea, though?
10: I don't know, Johnny.
11: Oh, I'm terribly, terribly sorry. I wanted you to come through with a right answer on that to make some more money. The answer is Baghdad, Bill, but you've done all right. Oh. You've got $40 here and our best wishes and good luck to you. Friends, every week we award a $100 United States savings bond to the person whose second chance letter is chosen by our judges to be read on the air. So keep writing those letters. Judges reserve the right to edit all winning letters, so why don't you sit down and write your second chance story to the Second Chance Program, care of the National Broadcasting Company, 30 Rockefeller Plaza, New York City, New York, and win a $100 United States savings bond. And now, this is Johnny Olson saying thanks for joining us transcribed, inviting you to be with us tomorrow when once again we try to prove that opportunity can knock twice on the Second Chance program. Goodbye, everybody. This has been an NBC Radio Network production.

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1: Stanley Unwin-esque Transport Supremo has now become two Jags and a Rover Prescott. This week he was seen climbing into a third ministerial car. This could undermine his attempts to make the rest of us get the bus.
2: But this is very unfair. What would it do to Britain's image at some international summit with ministers from all over the world trying to thrash out a deal right through the night, but at 9:30, John Prescott has to say...
3: Sorry about this, everyone. My last bus is in 10 minutes. Now, if there's a problem, ask the bloke from Canada. He seems a nice chap. Does the 138 go past the Sheraton?
4: License to Bill.
1: Yes, BBC license payers, I don't bother myself, but there must be some, have been stung with a £3 increase. And it was also revealed this week that a home in Purley, South London, has received visits from three separate BBC makeover programmes. Ground force, changing rooms and real rooms have between them made improvements worth an estimated £30,000. And there's a quote here.
5: It was certainly a surprise when three BBC programmes knocked on my door offering to do up my house.
1: Said the lucky owner, a Mr. G. Dyke.
4: Buyer, baby.
2: Yes, experts now say that the Buyer tapestry was in fact made by the English rather than the French and should be returned to these shores. As evidence, they cite the presence of a Marks and Spencer's Care label at one end of the tapestry and its depiction of a battle-weary Saxon reclining on a bale of straw with 10 Rothmans and a copy of the Daily Star.
1: In the Middle Ages, the Buyer tapestry was the entertainment equivalent of TV. Didn't offer much variety, did it? What's on the tapestry tonight, then? Battle of Hastings, God, not again. Anything on the other side? Yes, a Marks and Spencer's Care label.
4: Knocking on Evan's door.
2: Now, you probably saw this one in one of the most bizarre stories of the week. It has been revealed that it's perfectly legal to shoot Welsh people in Hereford. Provided it's on a Sunday and you use a longbow. Apparently this is a 1,000-year-old law which has never been repealed. Now, we didn't believe it was true until we found this copy of the seminal live album Tom Jones, Live in Hereford.
1: Actually, the exact detail is it's legal to waste Welsh people, provided it's on a Sunday, you use a longbow, and you do it in cathedral close from exactly 12 yards. Surely no Englishman can miss from 12 yards. Well, Gareth Southgate, David Batty, Chris Waddle.
2: That's the bad week roundup. Now over to Mitch Benn.
6: It looks like being quite a dodgy few years for a Brazilian baby called Lucas. He is the love child of a model named Luciana Morad and one Mick Jagger.
7: Luke, I am your father. The
6: first pictures of Lucas are now circulating, and the resemblance to the old man is already quite startling.

0: Thank you. And in fact, now we have another musical treat for you, and a world exclusive, for it's been about a week. We can go over live to Cathedral Close in Hereford for the Manic Street Preachers. And now, straight on with choosing our first candidate for
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2: Yes, it's been a bad week for the army of makeup artists who work on Baywatch. Traditionally, much of their time has been spent erecting scaffolding and putting up wooden shutters to prevent the rolls of fat bulging out over David Hasselhoff's swimming trunks. Soon many of them will be out of work as a result of the fact that Hasselhoff is being killed off. Baywatch executives have made their decision to bump him off, but they're looking for clever ways of doing it. For all the obvious ones, he could be eaten by sharks, he could suffocate in one of Pamela Anderson's discarded silicon implants. Now, personally, I'd like to see him buried up to his neck in sand, have his head smothered in Mexican honey, and then have him stung to death by killer bees while seagulls mob him and make off with his toupee.
0: Very strange wish, I think.
2: Well, I only suggest it because, Van Man, I want that sound effect.
3: Hey, there's two kids on a jet ski out there, and that looks like trouble.
4: Oh, no. Oh, my God. Help! Help!
2: Now, Tony, you've got a story, haven't you?
5: I have, yes. There's a bad week for an Italian man called Beppe Cimarelli. And he's been fined £85 for failing to fit headlamps to his commercial vehicles. And his commercial vehicles turn out to be a team of mules. Raises the question, do these mules have to be MOT'd? Does he have to check them in at some dodgy barn somewhere where a bloke says, I'm sorry, mate, but these hooves are bald. And these are missions from the rear, you know. I was wondering whether there ought to be stickers on animals like they have in cars as well. Like on his mules, for instance, he could have something like, if you can read this, then someone's nicked my cart.
0: it was a bad week for an 84-year-old man from Shotter Mill in Surrey because burglars broke into his house and took £20,000 in cash, which he had stuffed into jam jars and hidden under his mattress. Now, obviously, I feel sorry for him and everything, but really, what is it about pensioners that makes them think that a 25-year-old Slumberland double sprung is a better home for their money than, say, a bank?
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2: And you've got another story, haven't
5: well,
2: you?
5: Well, yes, an extraordinary story about an American child prodigy who has just been accepted as the youngest university student in the world, and he's actually age six. Now, I think this is a very bad week for the other students.
0: Really. Yes. It's not going to fit in very well with the student lifestyle, really, is it?
5: A bad week for him as well.
0: Yeah, it? Yeah. Although he will, in the bar, obviously win the Yard of Ribena competition. I think it was probably the worst week of all there is for the parents of the kid that he grew up next door to. This is when, like, you know, he was 3 years old and he came back from nursery school and said, no, look, he's brought back a little boat that he's made out of egg boxes and painted it with poster paint. And they said, oh, really, really? Our child's built us a desalination plant.
5: This child is going to have a terrible time at university. Some students, high-spirited students, will come along and put a traffic cone on him and then he'll get lost for a month.
0: It was a bad week for teachers because Dateline, this is very sad, Dateline announced this week that teachers have taken over from nurses as the profession most likely to join up to a dating agency. Although, of course, you can spot one of their Lonely Hearts ads a mile off.
7: Single male, 34, non-smoker. Enjoys long walks, classical music, travel and sport. Seeks vivacious, fun-loving, kind-hearted lady for fun and companionship. Where is the verb in this sentence?
2: Now, I've got a bad week for the Ministry of Defence, who spent £1 billion updating the RAF's key bomber plane, the Tornado. Now, the upgrade was highly successful and has improved the bomber's performance in all areas except one, and it's only a little one. It can't drop bombs anymore. Now, there's very little you can do with a warplane that can't drop bombs, but fortunately, the plane has now been sold to CND as the world's first non-fighter aircraft. so that's good. It would just fly over battle zones with a big loudspeaker going, but this isn't solving anything.
0: Right, it falls to me to choose a winner from that section, and I think that all the other students that the university kids got a mix with are in for a very bad week indeed. So I'm going to choose all the other students at his university as winner of section one. And we've just heard that Shirley Bassey is up next in Hereford.
8: The manager.
0: Mozart has been in the news this week, but a culture seems like some of his more sublime music actually had very mundane inspiration. We found out this week that apparently he may have composed one of his famous requiems in memory of his pet starling.
9: Oh, and that it is just one of those days when the wellspring of creativity ceases to bubble and gurgle with its infinite sparkle and This is my little friend, the starling, come with nature's song to spur the mount of my inspiration. What is it you say, my little feathered friend? You have something for me? A piece of paper. Why, what joyous wonder of nature this is. Serving me with a writ? Half of my royalties? Maybe I occasionally draw inspiration from your artless warblings, yet I, Wolfgang Amadeus Mozart... What do you mean, cut the crap? Please, little starling, please let us not be hasty about this. Come sit on my piano and we can reach an arrangement. Oh, dear. It looks like I'll be writing the requiem after all today. Hamster in your little cage, do you have any ideas? Imagine there's no heaven. Oh, shut up, you bloody hippie.
0: Experts do apparently suspect that other Mozart works may have been inspired by his pets, including the famous Symphony No. 19, the Budgie, and, of course, the beautiful and well-known aria, How Much Ist Das Hund in der Fenster?
2: If, however, you are a relative of Mozart and wish to complain that Mozart didn't come from Antigua, please write to us. It's been a bad week for accents.
0: Right, now we come to our second selection of candidates for...
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0: Safety bosses at Sellafield. Apparently, safety inspection reports for the nuclear reprocessing plant have been faked over the years. And we've confirmed this, we've got hold of a few extracts. 1995...
7: Corrections to the final draft. On page 4, the phrase, Dave from maintenance cast his eye over it, should read stringent analysis. On page 47, the phrase, child's lunchbox with a picture of the Little Mermaid on it, should read lead-lined container sealed in reinforced concrete. Passed.
0: 1996.
10: Pressed head against waist for 20 seconds and didn't grow any extra bits. Went to canteen, played Guess the Half-Life of the Prawn Sandwich. Passed.
0: 1999.
7: Had long discussion with Dave from maintenance. He thinks Phil Mitchell is unreasonable. I maintain he is a complex man struggling to control emotions he doesn't fully understand. Argument became heated, but then we were sitting on the reactor outflow pipe. Passed.
0: Now, we presented these documents to the head of safety at Sellafield, and he gave us this statement.
2: Anyway, I've got a bad week, well, a not-so-good week, for Frank Chapman, age 50, from Lydd in Kent. Frank entered a prize draw and won a top-of-the-range ride-on mower. I'd love one of them. But unfortunately for Frank, this was 2 days after he had painstakingly concreted his back garden. Now, Van Man, please give us the sound of Frank mowing his back lawn. I'm sorry. No, that was the suspension on John Prescott's Rover just before its MOT.
0: Now, Tony, you've got a candidate for this section, I believe.
5: I've got a story about a joke backfiring for a bridegroom in Naples when he sparked a brawl by saying in jest at the altar that he'd just changed his mind. And what amuses me about this is at what point did he decide to pretend it was a joke? You know, was he being... You know, Naples is mafia country, you know. Yeah. He'd said no, and then they pinned him to the ground. And he'd go, oh, it's only a joke, I will marry her. But, you know, what is the worst time to make a joke? I was wondering whether it's a sensitive moment in the Ulster peace negotiation. Gerry Adams is asked, are you going to decommission your arms or not? To which he says, no, because what will we have to put into our sleeves?
0: Right, moving on. Next candidate is a Tory MP. Tory MP Theresa May has had a very bad week. Why? Because she's discovered she's got the same name as a well-known porn actress. Well, obviously, when I say well-known, I don't mean well-known to me, but well-known to people who know about these things. I would have thought, of course, these two were... I would have thought these two would be easy to tell apart. Theresa May, other Theresa definitely will. But what I'd really like to know is, more to the point, does the porn actress find her work continually interrupted by constituents popping in, asking when someone's going to do something about the drains?
11: OK, loves, Danish milkman on the job, scene 14, take one and action.
12: Oh, Sven, I need a little bit extra today.
13: OK, baby, I have just the thing for you.
14: Excuse me. Excuse me. The pedestrian crossing at the bottom of Markham Street is clearly dangerous. When is the keep left sign going to be moved?
11: Cut! How on earth are you?
14: I'm sorry, I demand to see my MP.
11: Oh, God, look, how many more times? This is not your MP, that is a different Theresa May.
14: No, no, no, not her. This chap here. Why is he dressed as a milkman?
11: Yes. Hello. Look, just hang on a moment, and I'll see you back at Tory HQ.
0: Hang on.
2: Now, I've got a bad week for a cat called Lucky, inappropriately called Lucky. Now, Lucky was stuck up a 60-foot sycamore tree, so his owners called the fire brigade, thinking they'd bring out one of those nice long ladders that I'd like to have a go on, and rescue their cat. But, no, sadly, the firemen didn't bother to do that. They simply shot the cat out of the branches. With a high-pressure hose.
0: Sandman loved that so much. What I love, actually, what I love about that story is that it incorporates five different television formats into one small incident, right? There's a fire brigade, so you've got a bit of London's burning, there's a kind of it's a knockout element, knocking it off with the water jet, there's a bit of 999, a little bit of Animal Hospital, and finally, given that the cat was on drugs at the time, having an affair with the rabbit next door and had been run over four times, a little touch of Brookside as well.
2: Now, I've got a bad week for a man, let's just call him James, who went to a chiropractor in Detroit with back pain. Now, the chiropractor told him to take all his clothes off and lie face down on the examination table. Now, unfortunately, our man didn't notice that the table was in two halves. Nor did he notice when, well, let us politely call them Mr. James and his two friends, the twins, slipped down into the gap. Nor did he notice that the chiropractor was about to adjust the table. He did, however, notice when the chiropractor actually did adjust the table. Noticed to such an extent that he may now be facing a future as a Charlotte Church sound-alike. Anyway, he's suing the clinic for pain, suffering and disfigurement, although, you know, to my mind, they did quite a good job. I bet he's not worried about his back pain anymore.
0: Falls to you now to decide from that lot.
2: Well, you know, I think possibly Lucky the Cat, just because... Yeah, you see, the audience like that, doesn't
0: it? Yeah. Okay, right, so we've got American students, and now they are joined by Lucky the Cat. But another bad week up in Yorkshire, over to Mitch Benn.
15: Yes, it's been a very bad week for Graham Cambridge, an Elvis impersonator from Yorkshire. Now, this is because although Graham spends his every waking moment watching Elvis movies, practicing his Elvis impression, he's never actually earned a penny for doing Elvis, and has been supported for 12 years by his wife, who works full-time as well as doing all the housework while Graham perfects his lip curl. Now, she is now threatening to leave him unless he gets a real job.
16: From the king were born in Barnsley instead of Tupelo. If it's sung at Otley Social Club and not Sun Studios. If Graceland's were in Huddersfield, not Memphis, Tennessee. If Elvis were from Yorkshire, then he'd sound just like me. Happened. If instead of stacks of burgers and peanut butter fritters, he picked out on black puddings, washed down with settler bitter. If he greased his quiff with chip fat and he couldn't really sing. If Elvis were from Yorkshire, that'd be just like the king. Yes, if Elvis were from Yorkshire, I'd be just like the king. So very much.
0: Right, okay, I mean, let's move on straight to our final section of...
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0: Right, Tony, you've got a candidate for this this section.
5: Yes, my candidate for this section is... wrong programme, yes. No, it's been a bad week for James Graham from North Carolina, who was hauled up in court for not paying his child support. He was found guilty, and his punishment was to write... I must pay my income support 10,000 times. Brilliantly, they just gave him lines. It's fantastic. which made me think, you know, maybe there should be other kids' punishments for adults as well. Non-payment of council tax. You just get led to your bedroom by your ear. Or no TV licence, you get a Chinese burn. And if you're caught cycling without lights, you have to go and have a cup of tea with a magistrate. And you just sit there and you're just chatting away, and then suddenly he takes his spoon out of his tea and he puts it on your arm like that. And if that doesn't straighten you up, nothing will, in my
0: opinion. Well, another one from America, actually. It's a bad week for a robbery suspect. His name is Dennis Jesper, 20 years old. He was pursued by the police. He ran onto a golf course at Florida's Miami Shores Country Club, and he hid up a fig tree. The police searched all over the course, but they couldn't find him until a golfer hit the ball into the rough, and Dennis, who one suspects boasts an IQ slightly less than par, and possibly less than par just for that hole... up in his fig tree, hiding from the police, shouts out, "Oh, your ball's over there." And got arrested.
2: Well, I've got a bad week for security chiefs at Gatwick Airport. Two incidents, actually, which rather dent your confidence in their efficiency. First, a flight to Malta was aborted this week on takeoff when crew, who were doing their final checks, found four live chickens in an overhead locker, as you do. What the final checks were, I don't know. Flaps, thrusters, poultry, presumably. Anyway, as you can imagine, chickens on a plane is a major security threat, especially after that Stansted thing. The number of birds did indicate that they were hijackers, who, noticing how much chicken is used in in-flight catering, were going to take control mid-flight and demand to be taken somewhere where they would be safe, like Carla Lane's house. Or,
0: And there was another security lapse story. This was about a Radio Suffolk presenter, and he was flying to the Med on holiday with his wife, and they were passing through the chicken missing security checks at Britain's second airport, when all of a sudden the weapons alarms went off. And he found a sniffer dog, jumped out, went for his Samsonite, and they thought they'd uncovered an arms cache. The security guards ripped open his suitcase, found a fruitcake. Because apparently, and this is true, almonds smell like plastic explosive. Hence the old adage, which I'm sure...
2: Never, ever accept marzipan from a member of Hezbollah.
0: Remember that. Always remember that. It was a bad week for Prince Andrew. It was his 40th birthday. I don't know if you saw the photos, but it looks as if he hadn't waited till his birthday to eat the cake. Have you seen him recently? Quite extraordinary increases. Anyway, that's by the by. He had a party. None of the other royals came, which was his own fault for having a pay bar. And what happened was... he and Fergie went up in the Millennium Wheel, the London Eye, which the organisers were delighted about because it became a sort of combination publicity stunt and safety test. And came through with flying colours. One revolution on the wheel takes 40 minutes, and that's exactly what happened. 39 minutes, 40 seconds to get to the top, 20 seconds down the other side.
2: I've got a bad week for a German driver who hit a tree in his car this week, and because he wasn't covered for that kind of damage, decided to pretend he'd hit some other object, namely a deer, because his policy did cover him for that. And he thought that to be utterly convincing, he would put small pieces of deer on his bonnet near the large tree-shaped dent. And here the plan begins to crumble. He couldn't find a deer, or at least he couldn't find a deer willing to stay still long enough to be beaten to death with a set of spare bulbs and a warning triangle. So he went for the next best thing, a rat. A dead rat that he found lying on the road. It was perfect. How could it go wrong? A rodent 100 times smaller than the animal he was claiming to have hit, with completely different fur and no antlers. So he draped the rat, deer-like, on his bonnet, hoping beyond hope that a myopic insurance assessor with no knowledge of biology, or better still, someone who previously worked in security at Gatwick Airport, would come along and fail to smell it. But sadly, they did, and he was arrested and given lines. It's very sad.
0: That's very sad.
2: Well, that's the last one in that section. Now, Tony, it's your chance. Who goes through from that lot?
5: Just nudging it for me is Golf Course Man, because he tries to be nice at the end, doesn't he? He's, okay, he's committed a crime earlier and run away, but then he wants to help someone find their golf ball. So he's got a good side to him. So I go for Golf Course Man, I think.
0: That completes our lineup of finalists for this week's Worst Week in the World competition. Van Man, can we have the drum roll, please? And the final candidates are the American students who have to live with a six-year-old, Lucky, the hose-blasted cat, and Golf Course Shouting Man. Thank you, Van Man. And while the audience are making up their minds, plural or collective or whatever fashion they may choose to do, it's time for our And Finally story.
17: And finally.
2: And finally, it's been a bad week for tiny Welsh singing sensation Charlotte Church, 13. As she's been sued by a former manager to the tune of £5 million, well, we think there's a far simpler solution than dragging the poor Welsh miner through the courts in a protracted legal battle that will only benefit the lawyers in the end and possibly scar her emotionally for life.
0: Right. While you were listening to that Charlotte Church joke, the audience have been voting via our sophisticated electronic system. Tony, the winner, if you please.
2: It's the wet cat.
0: Yay! Right, the cat wins our special Bad Week prize, a chance to film a Strongbow commercial in Hereford.
18: 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The broadcast assistant was Trudy Stevens. The producer was Nick Hanna, and the executive producer was Dirk Maggs. It's Been a Bad Week is a Celador production for BBC Radio 2. Oh!
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24: Tales of the Texas Rangers, starring Joel McRae as Ranger Jace Pearson. 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

0: Names, dates, and places in the following story are fictitious for obvious reasons. 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
1: Tomorrow, NBC's 300-man news staff will once again spring into action to bring you every important news development of the Democratic National Convention in Chicago. 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
0: And now, from the files of the Texas Rangers, the case called Round Trip.
2: It is a Thursday evening in May, 1946, in the city of Houston, Texas. In a shabby travel agency near the waterfront, several people are sitting on benches ranged around the walls of the poorly lighted room. A little past 8 o'clock, a man enters, speaks a few words to the clerk, then walks toward one of the men at the other end of the room.
3: Your name Dave Hobart?
4: Yeah, that's right. You the fella that's driving up the Waco?
3: That's right. You got your baggage with you?
4: Yeah, just this one suitcase. Where's your car?
3: On front.
4: Okay. You know, I was beginning to think maybe you weren't coming.
3: No, I got delayed. Truth of the matter is, I promised to bring my kid a toy fire engine for his birthday. Forgot all about it, so most of the stores were closed. I had an awful time finding that fire engine. But I got it. Hope you didn't mind waiting too much.
4: Yeah, not as long as you got here. I don't feel like spending another night in Houston, I tell you. This your car?
3: Yeah. I'll get in this side and fly it over. Just throw your suitcase on top of those newspapers in the back seat.
4: All right. What you doing with all those papers?
3: Oh, I'm a bundle carrier for two papers. Run the regular route between here and Waco. I just take passengers along and pick up a few extra bucks.
4: Oh? Bundle carrying pay pretty good money?
3: It's a living.
4: Hey, where you going? This isn't the way to the Waco road.
3: Yeah, I know. Got another passenger to pick up down at the end of the block. If he hasn't got tired of waiting and left. Been working down here in Houston?
4: I've been looking for a job. Just got back in Germany a few months ago.
3: Army?
4: Yeah. No good jobs around now. Guys who got back first took them off.
3: I reckon that's the other passenger over there. Hey! Hey, you the fella that's going up towards Waco?
5: Yeah. Hey, sure took your time getting here.
4: Where am I going to put these two suitcases?
3: Oh, just throw them on top of those newspapers and back.
4: I'd known it was going to be so crowded in your car, I'd have waited and taken the train in the morning.
3: Eh, no worry. We'll get you where you're going. Hope both you fellas like coffee. I usually stop a couple times on the way.
4: That's okay.
5: Sure. As long as you don't make too many stops.
3: Been driving this night route 10 years now. Only thing I don't like about it, don't give me enough time with my wife and kid. Either you fellas married? How about you?
5: Nah, I'm in the Merchant Marine. Seen lots of girls in lots of countries. None of them worth marrying.
3: You'll change your mind one of these days. Nothing like it. Having a wife and kid to come home to. You know something? I take passengers on this run almost every night. Make an extra $5 or $6. And every cent of that money goes into a special account. Earmarked for sending my boy to college.
5: Is that so?
3: Yep. My wife and me, we made up our minds he's not going to carry newspapers for a living. We're giving him the best education we can get for him.
4: Yeah, well, sometimes even when you've been to school, you got trouble making a living.
3: Not my kid. He's really going to be something. Yeah, hold the wheel a second, will you?
4: Okay.
3: I want to show you a picture of him. I got my wallet. Let's get this rubber band off. Here. All right, I got the wheel now. See if you don't think he's the finest kid you ever set eyes on. Now, bring it over closer to the dashboard line. Well, what do you think of him?
5: Good-looking boy.
4: Yeah. There you are, mister.
3: Thanks. You mind holding the wheel again? Every time my wallet gets full, I have trouble getting this fixed back in.
4: You shouldn't carry so much money.
3: Oh, got to. It's collection day. There we are. I'll take the wheel now.
4: You mean to say you collected all that money just in the newspaper?
3: Oh, you'd be surprised how it mounts up. I wish it was all mine.
4: That's an awful lot of dough.
5: Yeah. Sure is.
2: At 8:20 the next morning, a highway employee cutting grass alongside the road 10 miles south of Colby, Texas, found the body of a man lying in the ditch. There were two bullet wounds in his head. When the sheriff arrived, he immediately recognized the man as Robert Dixon of Waco. The sheriff requested assistance from the Texas Rangers. And at 9:25, Ranger Jay Spearson pulled up in his car.
6: 10-4.
7: Good day, Bill.
8: Howdy, Sheriff.
9: Howdy, Jay.
8: Howdy's right down here.
7: I understand you knew this fella.
8: Yeah, I knew him. Bob Dixon was as fine a man as you'd want to meet.
7: There's the body, Jay. How did you happen to know him?
8: He had a newspaper bundle out between Houston and Waco. I used to see him in diners along the road. He was a great coffee drinker, just like me. We got to be pretty good friends, meeting like that every week or so.
7: Uh-huh. You located the car he was driving?
8: Well, I thought it was found about 15 minutes ago, but it turned out to be a false alarm. I checked his pockets, Jay.
7: Empty?
8: Clean.

0: 15 minutes ago, but it turned out to be a false alarm. I checked his pockets, Jay.
1: Empty?
0: Cleaned out. Pretty clear case of robbery.
1: Bullets entered his head from the right side. These powder burns means he was shot at close range.
0: Yeah, well, I figured with somebody who was riding with him.
1: Was he in the habit of picking up people?
0: Yeah, he had some kind of arrangement with the travel agencies down in Houston. He used to carry a passenger or two with him almost every night.
1: Well, we better check with those agencies, see if they can tell us who rode with Dixon last night.
0: Well, as far as I know about those places, sometimes they keep a record of customers' names, and sometimes they don't.
1: Uh-huh. Well, right now, it's the only lead we've got. That sounds like my call. Better see what they want.
0: You know, Dixon was always talking about his wife and kids. Never seen a man so proud of his family. I'd sure like to get my hands on the one who did this.
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1: Unit 10 to KTXA. 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
2: Car registered to Robert Dixon of Waco has been located by Highway Patrol near Farm Road 42, 3 miles south of Kobe.
1: 10-4, Unit 10 clear.
2: KTXA, Austin.
0: That ought to give us something to go on.
1: Yeah, let's get over there. The highway patrol was waiting for us on Farm Road 42. Dixon's car was about 50 yards from the road, half covered with brush. Sheriff and I walked toward it.
0: Well, it looks like he started to hide the car and then changed his mind.
1: Uh-huh. Help me pull this brush aside, will you, Sheriff?
0: Well, I can't help wondering why he picked this spot to leave it. Seems to me he'd have ditched it closer to town, or else picked a place where it wouldn't have been found so quick.
1: Well, there's one reason he might have left it here. There's blood on the front seat.
0: You mean because there's so much of it?
1: Yeah, he probably got panicky when he got close to town, decided to walk the rest of the way.
0: Well, that sounds logical, Jake. But it still don't bring us much closer to knowing who did it.
1: We bring a lab crew to go over the car for prints. Maybe... Wait a minute.
0: What's the matter?
1: Slip of paper above the sun visor here.
0: Yeah. Anything interesting?
1: Could be. Pick up Dave Hobart at Thomas Travel Agency, Thursday, 8 p.m.
0: Jeez, that is something.
1: Yeah. Here is tracks going toward the road.
0: More than likely, he just hightailed for town as soon as he ditched the car.
1: That's funny.
0: Hmm?
1: Tracks turn into that brush.
0: Now, why would he go off this way? That don't make... Jeez, next to that rock.
1: Yeah. Leather jacket and a pair of khaki trousers.
0: No doubt about her being his. Look at the bloodstains on him.
1: Must have shed these right after he left the car. That means he probably had other clothes with him.
0: Yeah, well, I'll go through the pocket here. I doubt if he left anything in them, but you never can tell. There's nothing in the trousers.
1: Try the jacket.
0: Yeah, there's a couple of pennies. Looks like they've been in the pocket for quite a while. Hey, here's a stub of a bus ticket. Kobe to Houston.
1: Any date on the back?
0: Well, it's kind of blurred. See if I can make it out here. Yeah. May 14th to 46. Well, that was Tuesday.
1: Sounds like the man we're looking for could live right here in Kobe.
0: Well, this Dave Hobart, the fellow whose name was on that slip of paper in the car, you reckon he's the one that killed Dixon?
1: We won't know that till we find him. We decided that the best way to locate Dave Hobart was to check all post offices in the area. We didn't have to look far. The postmaster at Colby told us an ex-soldier by that name lived on a farm with his parents 12 miles south of town. The farmhouse was about a mile off the main highway, not far from the spot where Dixon's body had been found. When we arrived at the house, we saw someone chopping wood next to a shed.
0: I reckon he's the fellow we're looking for.
1: Could be. Your name, Dave Hobart?
3: What? Yeah. Come on, dude, boy.
0: First thing you can do is drop that axe.
3: What's all this about?
0: Drop it.
3: Okay.
1: Were you in Houston last night?
3: Why?
0: We'll ask the question. Were you in Houston?
3: Yeah.
1: When'd you go down there?
3: Well, Tuesday morning.
1: When'd you come back, last night?
3: Huh?
1: How?
3: Paid a man to give me a ride.
0: Through the Thomas Travel Agency?
3: How'd you know?
0: I told you we'd ask the question.
1: This man you rode with, did he have newspapers in the back of his car?
3: Well, what if it did?
1: He was robbed and killed last night by somebody riding with him.
3: Well, it was okay when I got out of the car. Besides, there was another guy with him.
1: Who was he?
3: How should I know?
0: You gotta do better than that, Hobart.
1: You have a gun?
3: The only gun I ever had was the one Uncle Sam gave me. And I was sure glad to give it back to him.
1: Why were you in Houston?
3: Because I was looking for a job.
1: Did you find one?
3: Had a few offered to me, but it didn't take them.
1: Why not?
3: Well, they didn't pay enough.
0: Robbing and killing.

0: There's more, huh?
1: Now, you look, Sheriff. I didn't kill this guy. You find that other fella in the car and you got your killer.
0: Hobart, you say you were in the Army.
1: Yeah.
0: And I reckon you got some more khaki trousers like the ones you got on.
1: And I reckon you're wrong. This is the only pair I got left.
0: You ever own a leather jacket?
1: No.
0: We'll check and find out if you're telling the truth.
1: Well, go on, check.
0: How'd you get into Houston on Tuesday?
1: Caught a ride.
0: You sure you didn't take the bus from Colby?
1: Why would I go back there to take it? This is 12 miles closer to Houston.
2: You might have been in town that morning. Then you'd have got on there.
1: I wasn't in town. And what's taking a bus got to do with this anyhow?
0: I found a canceled bus ticket from Colby to Houston that we're pretty sure the killer used. It's dated Tuesday, the day you went to Houston.
1: Look, you got the wrong man, I'm telling you.
0: Maybe so, but you're coming along with us anyhow.
1: Oh, where to?
0: To the bus station in Colby. Maybe somebody there will remember if they sold you a ticket. We arrived in Colby a little past noon. The bus station was located in a restaurant across from the courthouse. Through the window, we could see a heavy-set woman sitting at the cash register eating a large piece of pie. The sheriff said she ran both the restaurant and the bus station. He took Hobart inside. Go on in, Hobart.
3: All right.
4: Buddy, something I can do for you?
2: Howdy, Maggie. Ranger and I'd like to ask you some questions, if you don't mind.
4: Oh, I don't mind. Hey, Sheriff, you ever eat any of my hot raspberry pie?
2: I don't believe so.
4: Oh, it's mighty good, if I do say so. Let me cut your boys a slice.
0: Not right now, thanks.
4: Only thing I got against raspberries, seeds keep getting in my teeth. What you fellas want to know?
0: You the only one who sells the bus tickets here?
4: Yeah, and never somebody takes a notion to buy one.
0: Did you ever see this boy before?
4: Who, this one? Kind of shy, ain't he? Here, lift up your head, sonny. Let me get a look at you. Good-looking boy. Yeah, I reckon I've seen him a few times.
0: Did you sell him a bus ticket to Houston on Tuesday?
4: This past Tuesday?
0: Uh-huh.
4: Well, that was a mighty slow day. Only sold 3 or 4 tickets. Just one of them was to Houston.
0: Did this boy here buy it?
4: No, I don't reckon he did.
1: You see? I told you, Ranger.
0: Just a minute, Hobart. You remember who did buy it, ma'am?
4: Well, let me see. Just got to organize myself here a minute. Ooh, I was ill. Sluggish right after I eat. Now I remember. It was Jim Mayo bought the ticket.
2: Jim Mayo? Dave, if he's mixed up in this at all, he's our man.
0: What makes you so sure?
2: Well, I've known him ever since he was a kid. Got caught forging checks when he was 15. Been up for everything from vagrancy to horse theft.
0: You still got to be sure the ticket we found is the one that was sold to Mayo. Ma'am, you keep a record of the serial numbers on the tickets you sell?
4: Yeah, got them in my audit book on that shelf behind me.
0: Mind looking up the number of that ticket you sold Tuesday?
4: All right, Ranger.
2: I didn't even know Mayo was back in town. Thought he was in the Merchant Marine.
0: Could have been between ships.
1: Other fella in the car with me said he was in the Merchant Marine.
4: Here we are. Let me see now.
0: You got the ticket, Sheriff?
2: Right in this envelope.
4: Tuesday, May 14th, yeah. Colby to Houston. Ticket number 3544.
0: What's our ticket say, Sheriff?
2: Says Mayo's the one we're after. Look, Jace, 3544.
5: In just a moment, we will continue with Tales of the Texas Rangers, starring Joel McRae as Ranger Jace Pearson.
6: 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Are you one of them? 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And mister, that's a lot of money in anybody's book. Who are these people that save all that dough? Millionaires? Big executives? Nope, they're just average people. But they're smart. They know the only sure way to save is to do it systematically, every payday. And they know there's no safer, better way to do so than by buying United States defense bonds through the payroll savings plan where they work or the bond-a-month plan where they bank. How those savings steadily mount up, too. Because they go into improved Series E defense bonds that now pay 3% interest, compounded semi-annually when held to maturity. Why don't you join the millions of smart people building their future now with regular investments in defense bonds? They're now even better. Now, the second act of Tales of the Texas Rangers.
5: We continue now with Tales of the Texas Rangers and our authentic story, Round Trip.
0: We released Dave Hobart, then went to the house in Colby where Jim Mayo's parents lived. They said he'd gone to Houston Tuesday and had not been home since. We put out an APB on him and stationed a deputy at his house. Then we started checking Siemens hiring halls in the port cities, hoping to pick up a lead on his whereabouts. We worked along the coast from Galveston, and on Saturday morning, we walked up the stairs of the hiring hall at Corpus Christi.
3: I'm getting discouraged, Jace. Could be he didn't even come near one of these hiring halls.
0: Seems to me shipping out would be the first thing he'd try to do.
3: Well, I sure hope this dispatcher can tell us something.
7: What's on your mind, Gent? You're not figuring to ship out, are you?
0: We'd like some information from you.
7: Well, if it's about ships, you've got the right man.
0: You remember seeing a man named Jim Mayo in here?
7: I reckon so.
0: When was he in here last?
7: Yesterday.
3: Gee.
0: Uh-huh. You happen to know where we can find him?
7: I reckon I do.
0: Mind telling us?
7: I think I sent him on to the John Duncan yesterday. She's bound through the canal for Honolulu.
0: You make sure of that?
7: Yeah, I looked it up in my card file here. He's a fireman water tender, you know. Got a lot of calls lately for fireman water tenders.
0: Uh-huh.
7: Oh, here's his card. Wait a minute.
3: What's the matter?
7: I gave you gents some wrong information. Mayo's not on the John Duncan.
3: Well, that's a relief. Glad we don't have to go all the way to Honolulu for him.
7: No, Mayo signed on to the Humphrey Victory. Left last night.
0: Where was she bound?
7: Let me see. Yeah, Victoria, Brazil.
0: I called headquarters and informed them that Mayo was on a ship headed for Brazil. It was decided that he should be arrested when his ship arrived in Victoria. Clearance was made with the Brazilian government through the American Embassy in Rio. The sheriff and I were detailed to make the arrest and bring the prisoner back. We boarded a plane and flew to Victoria. On the morning of the 2nd of June, not quite 3 weeks after Robert Dixon was killed, the ship on which Mayo was working dropped anchor for quarantine just outside the Victoria Harbor. Together with Lieutenant Delato of the Brazilian police, the sheriff and I rode out toward the ship in a harbor patrol launch.
3: Won't be long, Jace. I can make out the faces of the people standing along the rail now.
0: Yeah. By the looks of the braid on his hat, I'd say the fellow standing by the gangway is Captain Dreyer.
8: You are sure, senor, that all has been prepared for you aboard the ship?
0: We've been in radio contact with the captain.
8: And this Mayo, you are sure he does not have word that you have come?
0: Unless the radio operator is a special friend of his.
3: I won't do him much good if he does know. He's boxed up on there like a maverick at Brandon time.
8: I beg your pardon, senor.
0: Now, the sheriff means it'd be hard for Mayo to get off the ship.
3: Oh, well, here we are.
0: Now, let's get aboard.
3: Well, the way this thing's bobbing around, I hope I don't break my neck getting onto those steps.
0: Making it all right, Sheriff?
3: Yeah. And I'd just soon have come after this guy on a horse.
9: Is it Ranger Pearson?
0: That's right, Captain. Lieutenant Delato and Sheriff Holton.
3: I do.
9: I gotta admit, this is a new experience, having a ranger and sheriff board my ship in a foreign port.
0: It's not exactly run-of-the-mill for us, either.
9: No, I suppose not. Well, I followed your instructions, Ranger. Mayo doesn't have any idea you're after him.
0: Where is he now?
9: On watch in the engine room.
3: Well, maybe it'd be a good idea to clear the other men out of there before we go down after him. They could get hurt if he makes trouble.
9: No, don't worry about that, Sheriff. Chief Engineer tells me Mayo's on donkey watch. That means he's down there alone.
0: Would you take us to the engine room entrance?
9: Sure. This way. How'd you get him back to the States?
0: Now, we've already booked passage on the Goodman Victory. She's sailing to New Orleans at midnight.
9: Goodman? Well, that's just like this one. Jim got a brig.
0: We got one of the cabins set up for Mayo.
9: Oh, here we are. You want me to go down with you?
0: If you don't mind, we'd rather have you and the lieutenant stay here. We'll pick him up alone.
9: Okay.
8: Good luck.
0: Thanks.
3: Oh, yeah. Feel that heat, Jay. Really slaps you in the face. I don't know how a man can work down
0: here. Yeah, reckon you get used to anything.
3: Yeah. There he is, between those boilers. Got his back to us.
0: He's working on something at that table.
3: He sees us now.
0: Get ready in case he tries to duck behind one of those boilers.
3: Yeah.
10: Well, there isn't my old friend the sheriff. Got a ranger with you, too, huh? You fellas a little far from home, ain't you?
3: We've come to get you, Mayo.
10: Me? For what?
0: So we can take you back to the States. You're wanted for the murder of Robert Dixon.
10: I don't even know anybody by that name.
0: You rode with him from Houston to Colby on the night of May 16th. We think you robbed and killed him.
10: You don't know what you're talking about.
0: You're innocent. You have a chance to prove it back in Texas.
3: Come on, Mayo.
10: Don't be crazy. I'm not going anywhere with you. This is Brazil.
3: What's that got to do with it?
10: I know my rights. You got no authority to arrest me here.
0: It's all been taken care of. There's a Brazilian police officer up above with the captain. Now let's get going.
10: Oh, yeah? Okay, if that's the way you want.
3: Look out, Chief. I've got a razor.
10: Yeah.
11: You think you're gonna get me?
12: Drop that
11: rifle. I'll get both of you.
12: Drop it.
7: That's better. Now get moving. We've got a long trip ahead of us. We put Mayo aboard the ship that was to take us back to the States and locked him in a cabin. Lieutenant Delato stayed in the passageway outside the cabin to guard him while the sheriff and I went to the dock office to place an overseas call to Austin. I informed headquarters that we had arrested Mayo and were sailing with him that night. It was nearly 5 p.m. when we walked across the dock back to the ship's gangway. Stevedores were loading the last of the cargo aboard.
3: Too bad you couldn't get a real good connection when you talked to Austin, did you?
7: I think they understood what I had to say.
3: Well, look at those sacks of coffee going aboard. Hundreds of them.
7: Makes no coffee drinker like you happy just to look at them, huh?
3: Well, at least I know we won't run out of it on the trip home.
7: Chief Mate said we should be in New Orleans in 10 days.
3: I'll be glad to see Texas again. Too far away to suit me.
7: It's been a long haul. It's not over yet.
3: See, the lieutenant fixed himself up real comfortable. Chair, newspaper, and all.
13: You have made the call, Ranger Pearson.
7: Yeah, we got through. How's the prisoner?
13: Well, it's quiet, senor. Not a sound from him. I think maybe he sleeps.
3: Yeah, it must be pretty warm in there with that porthole closed. Reckon we ought to take him out for a while, Chief?
7: Yeah, it's about time for him to have some food anyhow. You have the key, Lieutenant?
13: Here you are, senor.
3: I'll get him, Chief.
13: I will be sorry to see you go, senor. It has been a pleasure to work with you.
7: Thank you.
3: Chief!
7: What's wrong?
3: The porthole's been jimmied open. Mayo's gone.
7: Lieutenant Delato immediately notified his headquarters of the prisoner's escape. The Brazilian police threw a cordon around the city. Sheriff and I started checking along the waterfront. Not a trace of Mayo. By 7 that evening, we'd worked well into the center of town and were walking down a street toward the first of 5 or 6 dimly lighted cafes.
3: I'm beginning to think we're not going to find him in any of these places.
7: Well, he might have slipped through the police net and gotten into the jungle. If he has, it's going to be tough finding him again.
3: It won't be easy for Mayo either if he does get into that jungle. Before long, he'll be wishing he never got away.
7: Let's check this bar, Sheriff.
3: Well, they don't seem to be in here.
7: No. Let's go on and check. Oh, it's you, Captain.
14: Why don't you and the Sheriff sit down and join me?
7: Thank you, but I'm afraid we haven't time.
14: Well, we'll make it again. Shame you two had to make that long trip down here for nothing.
3: For nothing?
14: Well, sure, you released your prisoner, didn't you?
7: He escaped, Captain.
14: Escaped? Well, I just saw him walking around town. I thought sure you decided to let him go.
7: When did you see him?
14: Well, couldn't have been more than 5 minutes ago. Poked his head in here, looked around, and then took off.
7: You remember which way he went?
14: Well, I'm not sure, but I think he went on down the street.
3: Could be in one of those other bars, Jake.
7: Let's find out.
14: Thanks, Captain. Don't mention it. I hope you catch up with him.
7: Next bar is just a couple of doors down.
3: Mayo sure got a lot of nerve walking around the open like this. But that's the way he always was, ever since I've
7: there.
3: Huh?
7: In this cafe toward the back.
3: How about that? Mayo, sitting at a table big as life.
7: Come on.
3: He must have been figuring on a big even. Look at those beer bottles on the table in front of him.
7: I think he sees it. Watch yourself moving in.
3: Yeah. Casey's picking up a beer bottle.
15: What? Don't come any closer, Ranger. This bottle I just busted. You get near me, I'm going to use it on you.
7: Careful, Jace.
3: Yeah.
15: I said keep away. Keep away!
3: I
15: said you weren't going to get me.
3: Come on, Mayo.
15: And now with you. We'll see about that.
7: Get up.
15: You dirty cop.
3: You all right, Jace?
7: Yeah.
3: If I ever had any doubts about you committing that murder, Mayo, I've lost them now.
15: What are you talking about? I'm innocent.
3: And why'd you try to escape?
15: Why shouldn't I bust out? I told you I was innocent. I got my constitutional right.
7: Yeah? The Constitution says you're entitled to a trial by jury. And that's just what you're going to get. Come on.

0: In just a moment, we will tell you the results of the case you have just heard.
1: For the Republicans, it's Eisenhower and Nixon. For the Democrats, it's still a race to see who will come out ahead in party favor. This week is all important for the Democratic Party as they hold a national convention in Chicago. 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NBC's Ace News staff and technical crew, more than 300 people, will bring you all of the news as it happens throughout the convention city tomorrow and every day of the convention. 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With microphones placed in every strategic location in Convention Hall, in candidates' headquarters, and in NBC's own special studios high above the convention floor, you can be sure of hearing all of the news. Men like George Hicks, H.V. Kaltenborn, Richard Harkness, and dozens of others will bring you all the important news developments. So attend the Democratic Convention on NBC. Now, the conclusion of Tales of the Texas Rangers.
0: And now, here are the results of the case you have just heard.
2: Jim Mayo was returned to the United States without further incident. Ballistics experts testified that a revolver identified as Mayo's was the one which killed Robert Dixon. Dave Hobart, the ex-soldier in the news carrier's car, declared that Mayo was the man who had ridden with him and Dixon. Jim Mayo was found guilty of murder with malice and sentenced to 60 years in Huntsville Penitentiary.
0: Next week, Joel McRae in another authentic reenactment of a case from the files of the Texas Rangers.

0: technical advisor was Captain M.T. Lone Wolf Gonzalez of the Texas Rangers. This story was transcribed and adapted by Charles E. Israel, and the program was produced and directed by Stacy Keach. Tales of the Texas Rangers is heard weekly overseas through the worldwide facilities of the Armed Forces Radio Service. Hal Gibney speaking.
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0: Tudor Queen, the queen of canned meats. 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
2: We present King Street Jr., created by Jim Aldridge and written by Andy Rashley, starring Carl Howman as Philip Sims and James Grout as Mr. Beeston, the head teacher.
3: I'm very sorry to hear that, but thank you for calling to let me know. Yes, well, if that's what the doctor says. One moment. Come in.
4: Oh, I'm sorry, you're busy.
3: No, Mr. Sims, come in. Sit down.
4: Thanks.
3: Sorry about that. Yes, of course, I look forward to that. And do wish her well from all of us, won't you? Yeah. Bye-bye. Oh, yeah.
4: Trouble?
3: Miss Reed's boyfriend or partner, whatever. He says that the doctor's signed her off sick for 2 more weeks at least.
4: Oh, that's the last thing we need.
3: Quite. Unless you come in early to tell me you're leaving at break time to sail single-handed round the world.
4: Not this time.
3: Thank goodness for that.
4: I thought I ought to show you this letter before the meeting. It came this morning.
3: Oh, from County Hall, eh?
4: So, although I won't be leaving at break time...
3: You might be leaving King Street before I do. Well, well, well.
5: Are we coming to you after dinner?
6: I don't think so, Miranda.
5: Oh, me.
6: Didn't you bring a coat with you today?
5: Forgot it.
6: And have you had your breakfast?
5: Got some crisps from the paper shop.
6: Oh, you ought to have more than that.
5: Yeah, Mr. Sims already said.
6: Did he?
5: He was in the shop getting his lottery ticket. Why can't we come with you, Miss?
6: Because I'll probably have to take Miss Reed's class again.
5: Oh, Pooh. I hate it in my class. Long just tells me to shut up all the time.
6: Mr. Long?
5: And it wasn't me who flicked paint all over the wall. It was Sarbrez.
6: I'm sure Mr. Long knows that.
5: Then why did he make me clean it up?
6: Perhaps it's better if you work with someone other than Sarbrez.
5: I'm going to belt him when he comes in.
6: I don't think that's a good idea.
5: It's what my mum's friend says. Belt him once so he never does it again.
3: So, the interview's on Wednesday week.
4: I'll only have to take the last lesson off to get there by 3:30.
3: Yes, well, we'll cover for you somehow. I can't say I'm surprised. You and Mr. Long have both got a lot going for you.
4: He's got an interview as well?
3: Oh, yeah.
4: I thought he would.
3: He got his letter yesterday, didn't he tell you?
4: No. Yeah. Well, I didn't expect to be shortlisted.
3: If you want to end up as a head teacher, you've got to make a start sometime.
4: Do you know the head of Garside?
3: Barbara Robson, yes. I think you'll find she runs a tight ship.
4: Tighter than you?
3: Well, let's say a different sort of ship.
7: I know appearances can be deceptive, but Miss Reed never struck me as a sickly type of person.
8: Yes, I'd agree.
6: What is the matter with her?
8: A viral infection, apparently.
6: Why, that can cover a multitude of sins.
7: I believe it's what we used to call feeling a little out of sorts.
9: Morning, everybody.
8: Miss Reed is clearly too sick to come to work, and I think we should take her doctor's word for it.
6: Well, I wish you and Mr. Beeston had come up with a better way of covering for her.
8: Well, hopefully it won't be for much longer.
10: Catching up on the marking, Fred.
11: Yes. Thank you. I will have another coffee.
10: I could eat a bit fine this morning.
11: Milk and sugar, please.
10: I came a different way. Thought I ought to have a quick look at Garside School.
11: One heat teaspoon and make sure you stir it.
10: It's good news me being shortlisted, isn't it?
11: Oh, not if it makes you so unbearably chipper every morning.
10: Where are you going?
11: To get another coffee.
10: I'd have got you one if you'd asked.
12: Oh. Morning, everyone. Oh, as you were. Oh, we all met.
10: No sign of Mr. Sims yet.
6: Probably gone down with a viral infection.
12: Oh. No, I've seen him this morning. Well, troops, there's nothing much to report today. Ah, talk of the devil.
10: Oh, I'm sorry I'm late. Just rescuing young Sarfraz from Mr. Long's class.
3: From what?
10: Someone gave him a clout round the ear.
13: Oh, I better know who did that.
10: Who?
12: Please, how is he?
10: He'll live. I left him with Mrs. Stone. I'll go down and see him during assembly, if that's all right.
12: Yes, of course. Now, as I was saying, there's not a lot to report. But I'm afraid there's little likelihood of any sight of Miss Reed this month, maybe this term. I know this is putting pressure on all of
13: you. Not to mention the children.
12: In the meantime, we'll continue to cover her class with Mr. Holliday in the morning and Mrs. Patterson in the afternoon.
13: Isn't there any other way?
12: Yes, I know, Mrs. Patterson. You're slow learners, but I'm sorry, there's no alternative. Now, that's about all,
5: I
12: think.
5: I should like to say a word about Christmas, Mr. Beeson.
12: Well, we haven't much time before the bell, Mrs. Rudd.
5: Just one word, please.
12: Oh, what's the problem? We discussed it a couple of weeks ago, at some length, as I remember.
5: Indeed, but it occurred to me, given the fact that this will be your last Christmas.
12: Well, I sincerely hope not.
5: Oh, your last Christmas as our head teacher, Mr. Beeson. I think you should consider taking on the role of Santa Claus.
12: Ah, yes, well,
10: Fred always plays Santa, don't you, Fred?
14: Only for the past 20-odd years.
12: Exactly, so that's settled.
5: Now, Mr. Beeston, but this is a special occasion, and I know both we and the children would be delighted if you would grace us with your interpretation.
12: No, I don't think so. I mean, it's always the high point of your year, isn't it, Fred?
14: Ah, I wouldn't go so far as...
5: Something about you, Mr. Beeston, that conjures up the image of Father Christmas.
12: Yes, yes, thank you, Mrs. Rudd. I think we understand what you're saying. Well, let's think about it, shall we? Right, now, before we disperse, I'm sure you'll all know that Mr. Long and Mr. Sims applied for the post of deputy head at Garside.
14: Traitors.
12: Yes, yes, I know. And I expect that one or two may have heard that Mr. Long received a letter yesterday inviting him to go for an interview on Wednesday week.
13: Oh, that's wonderful. You're bound to get it.
12: Thanks. Now, hang on a minute. That's not all. OK, Mr. Sims.
4: Yes, sure.
12: This is hot off the press. Mr. Sims got a letter this morning saying that he too has been shortlisted for the job.
14: That's terrific.
4: You've got an interview?
10: Yes.
4: You?
12: And I'm sure we all wish you both the best of luck, don't we?
13: Hear, hear.
14: And may the best man win.
4: And I think Serena's picture can go up here. Like so. Autumn in the Park. Good, good. Now check the gerbil's water. And knock off for the day. Come on. Come on, Millie. Let's make sure you're over.
15: Mr. Sims?
4: Oh, hello.
15: That was a bit sneaky, wasn't it?
4: Sneaky?
15: Especially when you knew I'd been shortlisted.
4: I didn't know.
15: Oh, come on.
4: Oh, I didn't, honestly. You didn't tell me.
15: I told the others. You must have heard.
4: Oh, for goodness sake.
15: It was sneaky you putting in for it in the first place.
4: Why shouldn't I?
15: But you knew it was the sort of job I'd go for. I mean, I've got a young family. I need the money.
4: Well, don't we all?
15: But you're a single man. It's not the same.
4: I can still use the extra.
15: Yes. Been putting up fresh artwork, then?
4: Yeah, good, eh? First time I've used autumn leaves as a starting point for painting.
15: It's an old standby if you're short of ideas.
4: Is it?
15: Won't do you any good. They don't come round to inspect your classroom.
4: It happened to a friend of mine.
15: Did it?
4: And it cost him the job.
15: Oh, I see.
4: Look, could you hold Millie for a moment while I do her water?
15: The thing is, though, whereas... Hey, settle down, old girl. Whereas I've got the years of experience counting in my favour, I suppose you can still spout all the theoretical gobbledygook they dosed you up with at college.
4: It never was my strong point.
15: What a pity.
4: And I have been teaching a good few years. Oh, come on, Millie. Let's pop you back.
15: I reckon that gerbil's pregnant.
4: Yes? Colin Biggs took her home the other weekend.
15: I doubt even one of the Biggs family could manage that.
4: He forgot to tell me they'd got a new gerbil of their own.
15: Should have checked on that before the event.
4: As a teacher with experience would have done.
15: Experience and efficiency. The prime qualifications for a deputy head teacher. I'll see you in the morning, Sims. Oh, and, by the way, that picture's crooked.
16: So who's your money on? Mr. Sims or Mr. Long?
17: Let's say they've both got different qualities.
16: Very diplomatic. Oh, just a sec. I'm glad to see you've brought a coat today, Miranda.
5: It's not mine, miss. Mr. Long lent it to me out of lost property.
16: And did you say sorry to Sarfraz yesterday?
5: Yeah, he's my boyfriend now. See you, miss. Oi! Sherry! Leave off him, will ya?
17: I called social services yesterday to give them a nudge about Miranda's mum. They're still very much on the case.
6: And how are we helping? I wish Mr. Beeston had accepted that children like her don't just need personal tuition in basic skills. They need personal attention. And they can't get that in a normal-sized class.
17: Well, I'm sure he does understand that.
6: Then why doesn't he put it into practice and stop treating their time with me as an optional extra?
17: Look, if you're so worried, go and have a word with him.
15: You think about it. It's good to have a balance, though, isn't it?
12: If you say so.
15: So, if a school's got a female head, it's better to balance that with a male deputy.
12: Possibly.
15: It works here. Mr. Beeston, male head, Miss Lewis, female deputy.
12: And it didn't work before.
15: How do you mean?
12: Well, I was Mr. Beeston's deputy head.
15: Yeah, of course it did. But when you got the job, interview boards didn't think like that.
12: Too busy decommissioning the arm, eh?
15: Oh, Sims, can I have a word?
18: I'm going to my classroom.
15: I'll come with you.
18: Oh, look, do you have to? I've got to get organised for my next lesson.
15: It won't take a moment.
18: Oh, I'm sorry, Mrs.
7: Oh, sorry. Do look where you're going, Mrs. Sims. I nearly had those books all over the floor.
18: Yes, I'm sorry.
7: Really? And they're expecting to be appointed deputy head?
12: Absolutely. What's the world coming to, Mrs. Rudd?
18: So, what's this quiet word?
15: I don't think we ought to let this job get in the way of our working relationship.
18: I didn't think it was.
15: Only you're being more than a little standoffish with me.
18: No, I'm not.
15: Yes, you are.
18: Look, can we talk about this later? I've got to get these worksheets ready.
15: You see? Now, that's a perfect example.
18: Is it?
15: I'm trying to have a conversation.
18: I know what you're trying to do. One, make me feel guilty because I've been shortlisted too. Two, try to make me feel bad because you need the money more than I do. And three, undermine my confidence by telling me how much more experienced you are. Well, I don't want to have that conversation again. Just remember, I've got feelings too.
6: But it's always the same. The slow learners suffer every time. It seems they're a luxury we can't afford.
12: I do understand, Mrs. Patterson, but it's a question of resources.
6: Shall I tell them that, then?
12: Believe me, I won't let the situation go on any longer than it has to.
6: But it's already gone on long enough. Another supply teacher would virtually solve this problem.
12: Please, Mrs. Patterson, if I bring in another supply teacher now, tell me what happens after Christmas when half the staff are off with flu.
6: Well, it's happened before. We always manage to cope.
12: By the skin of our teeth.
6: Yes, but it...
12: Mrs. Patterson, I have no money for any more cover at this point in the financial year. Now, you must forgive me. I really must give in.
6: But it's not just the slow learners, is it? I mean, my own class don't know whether they're coming or going.
7: There's your tea, Mr. Oh, I'm so sorry. I thought you'd finished.
12: Yes, I think we have, actually.
6: Yes. Excuse me. Miss Reed's class will be expecting me.
7: Sorry, I didn't mean to interrupt.
12: That's all right. If only we had a bottomless pit with never-ending funds, Mrs. Stone.
7: Oh, that'll be the day.
12: Anyway, what's next on the agenda?
7: Nothing as it happens.
12: Really?
7: Though there is one outstanding decision to make.
12: Oh, what's that?
7: Have you decided to play Father Christmas?
12: I don't see why not, as long as Fred doesn't mind.
7: Right, I'll go and get these letters typed up then.
12: Yes. Mrs. Stone?
7: Yeah?
12: I have a thought. If we can rejig the timetable in such a way that we can continue to cover Miss Reed's class and return most of Mrs. Patterson's slow learners to her, what would you say?
7: You'd have to be a magician.
12: Or a teacher.
7: You're going back into the classroom.
12: It's the only way we'll do it, Mrs. Stone. If I make the ultimate sacrifice.
7: You love it.
18: Oh, Mrs. Patterson. Oh, thank goodness, I thought I was going to be late.
6: You're not on your bike this morning?
18: Oh, not likely. Last thing I want is oil on my suit trousers.
6: Oh, of course. Today's the day.
18: I haven't overdone it.
6: Not at all. You look very smart.
18: Oh, only I haven't got time to get home and change before the interview.
6: Are you nervous?
18: Just a bit. It'd be easier if I was up against people I didn't know.
6: You mustn't let Mr. Long intimidate you.
18: I half expected to see Millie the gerbil's severed head on my duvet this morning.
5: Cool dude, Mr. Sims.
18: Well, thank you, Miranda.
5: Bet he gets it, miss.
6: You bet he gets what?
5: The job. Old Long's come in his scruffy jacket.
18: Mr. Long.
5: Sorry, sir. But he's still got a scruffy jacket on. You going out with Mr. Sims, miss?
6: You go off and play, Miranda. I'll see you this afternoon.
5: Oh, can't I stay with my own class? They get Mr. Beeston now.
16: You come to me as usual.
5: Oh, Mr. Beeston tells stories about what he did in the war and they have a laugh.
18: How does she know that Long and I are up for this job?
16: She's probably had a look in his classroom. It looks like a cross between Blue Peter and the Tate Gallery.
14: Well, it's not everybody's cup of tea. It can be the worst job in a school.
19: Miss Lewis doesn't think so.
14: I've known occasions when the relationship between the head and his staff broke down completely. Haven't you, Mrs. Rand?
7: Yes, indeed. In my first school, the head practically turned his office into a bunker and barricaded himself in.
14: In which case, the deputy must be diplomat and counsellor to all and sundry.
19: And you think I couldn't do that?
7: I've always found Mr. Sims eminently diplomatic.
14: And a good listener.
19: You're winding me off.
20: Morning, Mrs. Rudd, Mr. Holliday.
21: Tea, coffee, Mr. Sims?
20: Coffee, please. Mr. Long.
22: Hello.
7: I must say you look very dashing, Mr. Sims.
14: Quite the go-ahead, young man, don't you think, Long?
22: If you're looking for a job as a gigolo.
7: At least he recognises that in an interview, the patched elbow is considered a trifle de trop.
22: Don't you worry, I've brought a suit with me. It'd be daft to wear it all day.
20: Ah, that's a tip based on your years of experience, is it?
22: Common sense.
21: There's your coffee, Mr. Sims.
20: Thanks.
21: Mind your tie.
20: Oh, I will. It's his elbows I worry about.
22: What's that supposed to
20: be? Barging past me while I've got a coffee in my hand.
22: Now, hang on.
20: No. The way you've been behaving the past week, I wouldn't put it past you.
22: If there's one person here who doesn't have to resort to dirty tricks, it's me.
21: Boys.
14: No. Fetch the sand pit from the infants and let them slug it out.
23: Good morning, everybody.
21: Good morning. Coffee, Mr. Beeston.
23: No, thanks. I've already had one.
22: Oh, I say, Mr. Sims.
16: Oh, very snazzy.
23: Right, everyone. Just a couple of words about today. As you're all aware, our two heroes ride off to battle halfway through afternoon school. So may I propose, and I know you'd value the time, Mrs. Rudd, that four of the classes have carol service practice.
7: That would be my class, Mr. Sims and Mr. Long.
23: And Miss Reed's, if you could.
7: I see.
21: They'll be terribly upset.
7: Who will?
21: Miss Reed's class.
23: Glad to see the back of me, Morlach.
20: Oh, you're a great hit with them.
23: Am I?
21: Telling them your stories from the war.
20: You never fought in the war.
23: But I was evacuated.
20: They love hearing you talk about it.
23: I thought I was boring them to tears with tales of life on the farm. How to milk a cow, delivering lambs on a freezing Welsh hillside.
16: Oh, please, spare us the details.
7: I can quite picture you in your grey worsted shorts, a ruddy-cheeked lad in the cold country air.
23: Thank you, Mrs. Rudd. I think we get the picture. And I think we know what that sound means.
16: Oh, that's right.
18: Oh, it's no good. They're far too tight. I'll never get them off. Come in.
23: No, wait a second.
14: Oh, sorry, Santa. Is this a private fitting or can anyone join in?
23: I was just, seeing how it fitted.
14: Yeah, and you're stuck.
23: Yeah, well, don't just stand there.
14: You certainly fill it out in a way that I could never dream of.
23: I thought you'd have gone home by now, Fritz.
14: I stayed on to catch up with my marking. It builds up otherwise.
23: Yes, I know.
14: Do you? I'd have thought making up stories doesn't generate much in the way of marking.
23: Fred, could you help me with the trousers?
14: Yes, of course.
23: I think they might need letting out an inch or two around the waist.
14: Do you think that'll be enough? Pull your stomach in.
23: Well, I am.
14: What goes on must come off.
23: I'm doing my best.
14: Come on.
23: The pull.
14: Come on.
23: Thanks. That's better. Anyway, what can I do for you?
14: You can wait until tomorrow. I can see you've more important things in your mind.
23: But I'm just hanging on for news of Sims and Long, and I thought I'd try the costume on for size.
14: You can't expect me to have a serious conversation with my head teacher while he's standing there in his underpants. Good afternoon.
20: I've been thinking. What? I think, by and large, it's in our favour.
24: What is?
20: The fact that Miss Jackson's the only opposition.
24: Oh. How do you work that out?
20: There's only one other man on the staff, and they've had a rotten football team for years now.
24: So they need your coaching skills?
20: Or yours.
24: But she's on the staff here. That must have helped Miss Lewis when she applied for the job at King Street.
20: It didn't help me.
24: No. Sorry.
20: It's all right.
25: Hi. I've been tidying my classroom. Just in case the board snoop around before they make their decision.
24: Which class have you got, Miss Jackson?
25: Year 8. I've got 30 children at the moment, but I'm trying to convince Mrs. Roberts that we must get all the classes down to 25 max.
22: And she doesn't agree?
25: Oh, yes, but we're a popular school. And if the parents are enthusiastic and motivated, naturally she's keen to encourage any child with that background.
24: Have you been here long, Miss Jackson?
25: Kathy, please. I find all this difficult enough without being over-formal.
24: Quite. Philip.
25: And you, Mr. Long.
22: I don't find it difficult at all, Miss Jackson.
24: Haven't I seen you walking your dog on the Dover Street wreck?
25: You might have done. Cocker Spaniel Bitch.
24: Of course. I thought I recognised you.
25: Small world, Philip.
24: Yeah.
22: Who's running your football team this year?
25: A new teacher. Jeff Atkinson.
22: They won any matches?
25: All of them. Jeff was an apprentice at the Tottenham Hotspurs, till he got a knee injury.
22: Yes. Well, they've not played us yet.
3: Sorry to drag you to the phone, Margaret. I thought Fred would have been back home by now. Oh, I see. No, we have our supermarket run first thing Saturday. A treat in store, so to speak. Yeah, great. Anyway, if you're not out and about this evening, I thought I'd take him for a pint at the White Horse. It's just a little unfinished business I'd like to get sorted out, you know. So I'll pick him up about 9. That's okay. Right, yes. Thanks. All right, bye-bye.
24: Why do you really think they've given her a first go?
0: The chairman of the governor said they'd see us in alphabetical order.
22: Oh, believe that, you believe anything.
24: I believe it.
22: It's because she's part of the home team.
0: How long's she been in there?
22: 37 minutes. 38.
0: Oh, do you want another coffee?
22: No. I splashed some of the last cup on me tie.
0: Doesn't notice.
22: There'll be some eagle-eyed parent governor in there who'll see it and knock off a point for presentation.
25: Thank you very much. Yes, I'll tell him. Thank goodness that's over.
24: Can I make you a coffee?
25: No, thanks.
22: Do they want me to go straight in?
25: Someone will come out for you when they're ready.
24: They'll want to talk about you for a bit.
25: I should hope so, or I've just been wasting everybody's time for the past half hour.
22: 40 minutes, more like.
25: As long as that.
24: That'll be a good sign.
25: Don't know about that. I felt I was saying the same things over and over again. Right, I'll be off.
22: They didn't ask you to wait?
25: No. Do they usually?
22: Yes. Sometimes, I think. In case they want to tell us tonight.
25: They've got my mobile number if they're that desperate. I need some air.
24: Nice to have met you, Kathy.
25: And you. I will no doubt see you when I'm walking the dog. Or here. Who knows?
24: Ah, who knows?
25: Goodbye, Mr. Long. Best of luck.
22: Thanks. See you again. Quite possibly.
25: Yes. Possibly. I'll be there to cheer on Jeff and the boys when they come over to Kingston.
22: They'll need all the support they can get.
25: Good luck.
24: Oh, she seems very nice.
22: Not a hair out of place. Calm as you like. And look at me.
24: You look fine.
22: No, I don't. Philip, I've started shaking.
24: Oh, come on. Take deep breaths.
3: Mr. Long, please.
22: Oh, here we go.
24: Over the top.
22: Is my nose clean?
24: It's fine.
22: Teeth?
24: All there.
22: Just check me flies.
3: Mr. Long, when you're ready.
24: Oh, cheers, Fred. Cheers. It's a miracle they still do a decent pint here with all the changes they keep making.
3: I suppose it's to attract the younger clientele.
24: See over there, that fair-haired chap with the Asian girl.
3: Should I know them?
24: He made Miss Lewis's life misery in her first year at King Street.
3: Oh, yes. It's Gary Palmer.
24: And Mira.
3: Mira, of course. What's her surname?
24: It's Palmer now. They had their reception here 3 weeks ago.
3: Oh, you're making me feel old.
24: You think that's bad? I taught Gary's father.
3: Harry, you didn't drag me away from television to hobble down memory lane.
24: No, I... What was it you wanted to see me about, Harry?
3: To check that we were covering the syllabus for Miss Reed's class between us.
24: Oh, I think so.
3: Only, if I concentrate in the daily grind of literacy, that leaves you with a lot to get through in the afternoons.
24: And you doubt that I can?
3: Of course not.
24: Do you think I just tell them stories?
3: I didn't say that.
24: It's not far from the truth, Fred. The fact is, I find it all rather hard going.
3: Well, you're out of practice in the classroom.
24: Well, I don't think it's that. But over the last few years, I've become rather too good at directing operations from the bridge.
3: You have?
24: But today, with that class, now I seem to have lost the art of teaching somewhere along the way.
3: Never.
1: true, Fred. Oh, I can still get close to the kids, but I'm not a teacher anymore. I become a manager.
14: And you didn't join to become a manager?
1: No, that's right. There's nothing to do with age, either. I mean, you've still got what it takes.
14: Oh, thank you, Harry.
1: I look at Sims and Long and wonder if they'll lose it, too.
14: I don't know about Long, but Sims will certainly make head teacher one day.
1: Well, that's if he wants it.
14: He might even lose them next term.
1: Well, you mean Garson?
14: Yeah.
1: I asked Barbara Robson to give me a call this evening if they came to a decision.
14: And did she?
1: Yes, she did.
14: So, which of our gallant lads has hit the jackpot?
22: Sign of Sims yet?
2: Well, I've not seen him.
8: Well, come on, how was it?
22: I don't want to go through all that again in a hurry.
2: You don't have to tell me.
22: But at least you were on home ground.
2: Which meant I couldn't build myself up into someone I wasn't.
22: I could hardly call the performance I gave as building myself up.
2: Oh, come on, I don't see you buckling under the pressure.
9: Well, Mr. Long, have you any news for us?
22: None at all.
9: Oh, perhaps they're still mulling you over.
22: Or re-advertising.
10: Morning, everyone.
8: Any news?
10: I've brought a little treat for us all.
14: What on earth for?
9: Oh, oh, champagne. Have we something to celebrate?
10: I have.
22: Oh, well, congratulations, Mr. Sims. Well done. Though, given the way I performed, your Gerbil could have got the job.
10: Well, she didn't. And neither did I.
2: What?
10: Kathy Jackson was offered it last night.
22: Well, how do you know that?
10: I met her walking a dog this morning.
2: So what's the celebration?
10: A small but substantial win on last night's lottery.
8: Oh.
10: That's
8: oh,
10: what it was.
8: Oh, and you'll both be winners for the rest of the year?
22: So it would seem.
9: Then it's something for the rest of us to celebrate.
23: What's that we're celebrating?
10: My lottery win, Mr. Beeston.
9: And the fact that we've retained two gentlemen who would have been a great loss to Kingsbury. Mm.
23: Yes, I'm sorry you were both unsuccessful. For what it's worth, Barbara Robson said you both acquitted yourselves very well and that it was a difficult decision.
10: Thanks, Mr. Beeston.
22: Yes, thanks.
23: And we have a third reason to celebrate. Miss Reed herself, in person, called to say that she'll be back on Monday.
8: Oh, that's really good news.
22: Yeah. Are you out of a job then, Fred?
14: You'll not see the back of me that easily.
23: No, no. Mr. Holliday's reluctantly agreed to do something for us that only he can do. Haven't you, Fred?
2: What's that, Mr. Holliday?
14: Ho, ho, ho, little girl. And what would you like Santa to bring you for Christmas?

You've been listening to King Street Junior, written by Andy Rashleigh and starring Carl Howman as Philip Sims and James Grout as Mr. Beeston, the head teacher. Marling Sidaway featured as Miss Lewis, the deputy head, Margaret John as Mrs. Stone, the school secretary, Paul Copley as Mr. Long, Deirdre Costello as Mrs. Patterson, Tom Watson as Mr. Holliday, and Vivian Martin as Mrs. Rudd. Kathy Jackson was played by Janine Wood, and Miranda by Fiona Taylor. King Street Junior was created by Jim Eldridge and produced by John Fawcett Wilson.

0: You know, cats have minds of their own. That's why we love them. They really do know what they like. Tibby, Tibby, Tibby.
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0: 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Music with Peter Van Steeden. New features, new music, new laughs. It's Town Hall tonight. Crowd cheer Fred Allen as he heads his weekly parade to the old town hall. Fred's leading the band with a celery song, followed by those dead beats of the theater, the mighty Allen Art Player. Let's join that happy throng. Everybody's going! Everybody's going! Here they come, psychologists.
1: Can't psychology find a way to make the country laugh, Professor?
2: America doesn't need psychology to laugh on Wednesday, madam. It's Town Hall tonight.
0: Want ad client.
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5: You expect me to cure your deafness by 9 p.m., madam?
1: Yes, Doc. I must be able to hear by this evening. It's Town Hall tonight.
0: Well, here we are inside the old Town Hall. And here's Peter Van Steeden opening the show with Cry, Baby, Cry. Let it go, Peter.

0: Presenting that mad, merry mountebank, mumbling mealy mimicries, mouthing mighty manifestos, muttering multitudinous microphonies, Manchester's mummer, Maine's Mickey Moose.
1: What's his name again?
0: I'll have it in a minute. Maine's Mickey Moose, Fred Allen in person.
1: Thank you, and good evening, ladies and gentlemen. Well, when you've come to the end of a perfect day, there's nothing like gumming the whole thing up by tuning into the old town hall. And tonight, the Fiesta Resistance is the town hall news. The curtain, Andre.
2: Coming right down, Fred.
1: Thank you. The lights go out, and we bring you the latest news of the week. The town hall news sees nothing, feels for you each week. New York City, New York. As the seasonal curtain drops on the Broadway theater this month, many actors turn their attention to the Summer Playhouse. Little theater groups spring up in barns and haylofts around the country, affording a haven for actors, producers, and directors when activity in the Broadway theater practically disappears. In an effort to get the lowdown on rural theater outlook for the coming summer, Town Hall News interviews several theatrical nobodies identified with obscure bucolic enterprises in past seasons. First, a theater promoter from Jersey, Mr. Neptune Fegg. Mr. Fegg.
3: Right on deck, brother. Who's asking a question?
1: Well, I'll ask the questions, Mr. Fegg, if you don't mind.
3: Okay, I got all the answers. Let's go.
1: Now, how did you get into the summer theater last season?
3: Well, nothing was doing around Broadway.
1: Things were bad, hey?
3: Bad? Why, it was so tough, I tied a string on my last nickel and was living in the automat.
1: You were trolling for calories, as it were.
3: Now, look, will you let me tell it, Bud?
1: Well, I'm sorry, Mr. Fegg. I didn't mean to butt in.
3: All right. Well, along about...
1: You stopped eating?
3: I was getting so thin, every time I closed the zipper on my shirt, my thumb was running down the knobs on my spine.
1: Your thumb fixed that up, didn't it? Well, I guess your thumb is a little weary from hitchhiking in to be with us tonight. But how ticklish, Mr. Fegg.
3: I had me belt pulled in so tight, the buckle was buckled onto the buckle.
1: Well, what happened?
3: I started to see food in my sleep. One night I dreamed I was surrounded by hams.
1: An omen?
3: Right. The next day, I organized the Shakespearean modern repertoire players.
1: Well, how did you get the actors?
3: I got a guy to drop a quarter on 46th Street. I had a cast in 2 minutes.
1: And your barter company opened in Jersey.
3: Right. The first week, we done Romeo and Juliet. The gross was 60 bushels of potatoes.
1: You paid the actors off in potatoes?
3: Yep. The second week, payment of the shrew, played the 200 heads of cabbage. The actors got cabbage.
1: Well, didn't they complain?
3: The leading man quit. He was a meat eater.
1: Well, how was business during the rest of the summer?
3: It was hit and run, brother. Then came the drought.
1: Well, did that affect your receipts?
3: And how? The fifth week I counted up, I thought we had Brussels sprouts.
1: And?
3: They were stunted cabbages. That was the beginning of the end.
1: You finally had to give up.
3: When farmers started planting shrunk peas down at the box office and saying they was drought cantaloupes, I land.
1: What became of your actor?
3: I often wonder, brother. I often wonder.
1: Well, look around. They may be on the program, and thank you, Mr. Neptune Fay. Thanks to tragedian who has said farewell to the summer theater for all times, Mr. Gaffney Leotard. Mr. Leotard.
4: 3 seasons as Dr. Clitterhouse in the amazing Dr. Clitterhouse.
1: But the amazing Dr. Clitterhouse only ran 1 season, Mr. Leotard.
4: I rehearsed 2 seasons before I opened.
1: You're a slow study, I see. But what about your summer theater experiences?
4: I was engaged to a pair with the Sock and Buskin players at Leafy Dell, Vermont.
1: At Leafy Dell, one of my favorite spots. Did the group have a theater?
4: They were presenting a season of Ibsen in a bus terminal.
1: Ibsen in a bus terminal?
4: I, Gaffney Leotard, flaunting my histrionic wares in a bus terminal. If Sir Beerbohm Tree but knew, he would blossom.

0: I, Gaffney Leotard, flaunting my histrionic wares in a bus terminal. If Sir Beerbohm Tree but knew, he would blossom in his grave.
1: Well, did the buses interfere with your performance?
0: In the second act, I, Gaffney Leotard, had to walk upstage while the Greyhound bus for Boston passed through the set.
1: Do you mean this went on every performance?
0: No matter what the play, always in the second act, Gaffney Leotard gave stage for a prairie gondola. 3 seasons with the amazing Dr. Clitterhouse to end up stooging for a bus.
1: Well, couldn't you time the bus's intrusion?
0: Yes. I finally wrote in a cue for the bus driver.
1: And everything was all right?
0: No, no. The second week, the bus started getting a reception.
1: With Gaffney Leotard on stage?
0: Yes, 3 seasons as the amazing Dr. Clitterhouse.
1: Oh, the futility of it all.
0: My exact words to Equity. But Gaffney Leotard had his revenge.
1: Good. What happened?
0: The third week we were playing the Wild Duck. The bus drove on in the second act.
1: Yes.
0: The bus got a terrific reception. The bus driver got out to take a bow.
1: Yes.
0: While the driver was bending over, Gaffney Leotard mounted the bus and drove out of the summer theater for all times.
1: Huzzah!
0: That was the audience's reaction, yes.
1: Thank you.
0: 3 seasons with the amazing Dr. Clitterhouse.
1: And you were going to the dogs.
0: I took the Greyhound, yes.
1: Mr. Gaffney Leotard, would you pick up that ermine that fell off your vest, Mr. Leotard? Sophie! Miss Sophie Lamour, a specialty dancer, also appeared at a summer theater. Miss Sophie Lamour.
2: No more for me, not little old artistic yours truly.
1: Well, where did you play, Miss Lamour?
2: Corn Cob, New Jersey.
1: Corn Cob?
2: Yeah, it's right off the main stem, past the sake.
1: I see. Were you with a dramatic group?
2: Yes, the Peter Pan Puppeteers.
1: The Peter Pan
2: Puppeteers. Yeah, they was putting on all of Eugene O'Neill's stuff.
1: Oh, Gene O'Neill, very well known. Well, did you play the lead?
2: No, but if they was playing like a strange interlude, I'd come out during the interlude and do me bubble dance.
1: That certainly made the interlude strange, didn't it?
2: Yeah, I was the added attraction. They billed me Queen of the Riffraff.
1: Queen? Well, you're ruling some kingdom, I must say. What turned you against the summer playhouse?
2: Mosquitoes, mister.
1: Mosquitoes?
2: Why, I used to look like a stand-in for a swamp.
1: Well, couldn't you swap them?
2: Doing a bubble dance? I got 3 hands, maybe?
1: Oh, yes, of course. Say, it's fortunate for you artistically that the mosquitoes...
2: Didn't break me bubble?
1: Uh-huh.
2: Oh, I was too smart for them, mister.
1: You resorted to chicanery?
2: And how? I buttered me bubble.
1: You buttered your bubble?
2: Yeah, their stingers kept slipping off.
1: Some skit.
2: You ain't so bad yourself, big boy.
1: Thank you, and get out, Miss Sophie Lamour. A resort owner who tried the summer theater last season, but who won't sponsor it this year, Mr. Sebastian Lapidus. Mr. Lapidus.
3: When it's coming to the show game, Sebastian Lapidus is again a landlord.
1: Well, why are you against the summer theater, Mr. Lapidus?
3: She's asking, so I'm telling. Cochineer about it.
1: Okay.
3: For 20 years, Sebastian Lapidus is running the oldie Yankee Hacienda. A high-class resort.
1: You are catering to a summer clientele?
3: Catering, that's another business. Lapidus is running a hotel.
1: I mean, you have a vacation resort.
3: Communing with nature by Lapidus is compulsory. Lapidus is giving boating, with bathing, dancing in the pines, the 3 meals you couldn't eat. And for what it's costing you, I am losing money.
1: Well, how do you keep open?
3: Well, confidentially.

0: I am living here personally under cuff.
1: Oh, I see, I see. But what about the theater?
0: Well, last summer, my wife is insisting the nights by the guests is up as dull. I shall open maybe a summer theater. It will booming business.
1: And you dare?
0: What can I lose? I'm in receivership. I am calling New York. They shall send me a company cheap actors. I saw the prices. This is starting the calamity with a capital K.
1: What happened when the actors got here?
0: First they are saying, it will take a week to rehearsally. With this, they are going to dinner.
1: Where did they rehearse?
0: Always at the table they are rehearsing. They wouldn't miss a meal. This is burning me up a little.
1: But you weren't real mad.
0: No, abyssal.
1: Abyssal.
0: But gradually, knives with forks and spoons is missing. Then towels is disappearing. Finally, I am catching an actor bootlegging Bodder.
1: Did you take any action?
0: Not yet. Something tells me laying low lapidus. One day they will going too far. And suddenly, it's coming. Every guest is checking out.
1: When did it happen?
0: The night they are putting on the show.
1: The guests left. The play was so bad.
0: Who knows? It's in English.
2: But in spite of this and that, the summer theater will again flourish this year, and many a tragedian playing Shakespeare in a barn will be pleasantly surprised at the instant service he receives when he reads these lines.
3: A horse! A horse! My kingdom for a horse!
1: And now, ladies and gentlemen, the Merry Max. Tonight they swing My Darling Clementine, the Merry Max.

0: Thank you. Well, ladies and gentlemen, now that the excitement has quieted down and we're more or less alone...
1: Hi there, Mr. Allen, and good evening to you.
0: Well, good evening to you, sir.
1: Well, I just want to say I've been listening to your program for over a year, and it isn't often you've given me cause to regret the time and expense involved.
2: Well, thanks a lot, and thanks terribly.
1: So tonight I'm here to make the goodwill gesture supreme. I'm here to get a large free sample bottle of Sal Hepatica.
0: Well, I'm afraid you've been a little too impulsive, because there is definitely no large free sample of Sal Hepatica.
1: Well, now, confidentially, Mr. Allen, do you think that's a wise move? I mean, to expect folks to buy something before they try it.
0: Well, you see, people have been buying Sal Hepatica now for more than 40 years. Cautious people like yourself, too, because so many physicians have recommended it, and because their friends tell them how it always proves its work.
1: Aye, that's a good point. So you think it's a good investment, do you, Mr. Allen?
0: Well, I certainly do, and Andre Baruch will tell you why.
3: When you start the day off feeling grouchy and under par, a sparkling glass of Sal Hepatica will help you feel your best again quickly.
1: And why is that, sir?
3: Well, because the two things that usually cause a sluggish, headachy feeling are the two very things Sal Hepatica was especially made to get after. Accumulated wastes and gastric acidity. It will pay everyone, and pay them well, to remember that. Why not get a bottle of this famous Sal Hepatica from your drugstore tomorrow, ladies and gentlemen? And the very next time you feel under the weather and need a laxative, put two teaspoonfuls in a glass of water and drink it. Soon your head's clearer and you're back to your normal, healthy, buoyant self again when you rely on the double help of Sal Hepatica.

0: Julian Van Steeden and the Arcana Troubadours have just played Mumin Hairs and the Peanut Vendor. And now, ladies and gentlemen, I know you didn't expect to meet...
1: Is there anyone I know, Fred?
0: Well, I don't think so, Andre. Our guest tonight is going to clear up an important question once and for all.
1: Say, you're not interviewing Professor Quiz, Fred.
0: No, Andre, but I am checking up on our town hall quartet. You know, every spring and fall, the boys show up around here with hunting suits and guns. The minute the program is over, they rush out of the studio, apparently to go hunting.
1: Hunting what, Fred?
0: Who knows? All I've ever seen them bag is the knees of their pants. But something tells me they couldn't even corner a field mouse in a sugar bowl. And tonight I'm going to find out.
1: Well, how, Fred?
0: Well, I've invited the fellow who acts as the guide for the boys on these futile backwoods treks to drop in and give us the lowdown.
1: Oh, swell.
0: Our guest tonight, Andre, has spent his entire life up in the woods. He's an expert guide and an authority on matters that concern the Nimrod and the amateur manipulator of rod and reel. And so tonight, ladies and gentlemen, I know you didn't expect to meet that man about trout and deer, Mr. Ray Smith. Good evening, Ray.
2: Good evening, Fred.
0: Ray, the boys tell me in raucous tones that you are a combination Isaac Walton and a domestic Frank Buck.
2: Well, if you're talking about hunting and fishing, Fred, that's my business.
0: Well, you certainly look like the perfect woodsman, Ray, with your bronze complexion.
2: Well, I'm part Indian, Fred. My grandfather was half Cherokee.
0: Say, you know that my great-grandfather was part Indian too, Ray? He was low man on a totem pole many years ago.
2: I never heard of him, Fred.
0: Well, no, you wouldn't hear of him, Ray. He never amounted to much in the better Indian circles. He used to sneak off and sell transfusions. Get a little blanket money, you know. He finally ended up a half-breed and was chased out of the tribe. And that's really why I look so anemic tonight.
2: Oh, you don't look so bad, Fred.
0: Well, I have got a little color this evening, Ray. I picked up a slight windburn at a conference this afternoon. P.W. turned on me suddenly. I wasn't prepared. But tell me, Ray, where do you do your hunting and fishing?
2: Around Phoenicia, New York.
0: Phoenicia?
2: Yes, it's up in the Catskills.
0: Well, I thought the Catskills were so overrun with tourists and social directors these days that the only game left up there was pinochle.
2: Well, you can bag plenty up my way, Fred.
0: Well, I don't really know much about the country, Ray. The nearest I've ever come to really getting into the woods was the summer I spent 2 weeks helping a window dresser at Abercrombie and Fitch's. But say, how is the fishing around Phoenicia?
2: The best in the country, Fred. Our waters are stocked with 100,000 trout each year.
0: 100,000 trout?
2: Haven't you ever been trout fishing, Fred?
0: Well, no, Ray. I've never fished for trout, but I have fished for eels. I never have any trouble catching eels. I just go way back up the river and throw a box of starch in the water. You see, the eel stiffens instantly. Then I follow him down to the first bend in the river. The eel can't make the turn. He swims straight on up the bank, and I pounce on him.
2: Well, trout won't bite on starch, Fred.
0: Well, that's certainly news to me. Shows you how little I know about the woods. Well, what bait do you use? Worms or old mandolin picks?
2: No, the expert used only artificial flies.
0: Well, couldn't you use real flies?
2: We could if we could catch them, Fred, but it's harder to catch the flies than it is the trout.
0: Well, if the real flies are too quick for you, naturally you'd have to use a substitute. Well, do you make your own artificial bait?
2: Yes, Fred, I tie about 12,000 flies a year.
0: 12,000 flies. You know, that's more than the Brooklyn outfield will drop this season. But you don't use up 12,000 flies alone, surely?
2: No, I sell them.
0: Well, that's fine. I'm glad to know that. If I ever need any, I'll certainly get in touch with you.
2: Well, you can write me in care of Wagner's Sporting Goods Store, Phoenicia, New York.
0: I'll write that on my cuff tonight, Wagner's Sporting Goods Store. But how many... I'll have it a month from now. I'll put it on this cuff here that I've done out tonight. But how many trout do you think your flies fool annually, Ray?
2: Well, I don't keep books, Fred, but I guess thousands of them.
0: You know, I often say a fish is like a bad actor. If he keeps his mouth shut, he'll never get the hook. But enough of... I have special little jokes that only Uncle Jim laughs. You hear him? fish joke for Uncle Jim. But enough about my first appearance on the stage. How big did trout run up your way?
2: Well, they come as high as 7 pounds. Seven the biggest pounds? Trout I ever caught was 6 pounds, 10 ounces.
0: Well, is it true that some fish are foxier than others?
2: Absolutely. They get smarter as they grow older.
0: The weak fish don't get Saturdays and Sundays off, do they, with these new rules? But tell me, do fish go to sleep at night?
2: Well, I don't know if they actually sleep, but they lie dormant on the rocks for hours at a time.
0: Say, if a fish does sleep, you know, it must be an awful blow to a herring who falls asleep in the middle of the ocean and then wakes up in Rubens wearing a halo of pickled onions.
2: Well, I wouldn't know, Fred.
0: Well, naturally. But you've made trout fishing sound so interesting, Ray. I'd like to come up and join you sometime.
2: Fine, Fred, but if you get tired of hunting, I'll take you hunting.
0: Well, wait a minute. Now, let's get... Which am I going to do? If I get tired of fishing, you'll take me hunting.
2: Well, I'll take you hunting.
0: Oh, we could just skip the fishing and go hunting and then have more hunting later, you see. Sort of double deck, huh? Well, I wouldn't mind going hunting. I'll get some dental floss, put on my bow and arrow. There I can do it. Well, what sort of game do you get up there?
2: All kinds, Fred. I've shot deer, fox, coons, and bear.
0: Which animal do you enjoy pursuing most?
2: Hunting bear, I think.
0: Hunting bear. Well, if I was Jack Benny... If I was Jack Benny, I hate to think of the stale joke I would say when you said hunting bear.
2: Well, does Jack hunt bear, Fred?
0: Around the scalp, yes, at all. You know that if Benny ever puts his head in an ostrich nest, he's a cinch to get it hatched out. Then we'll see if there's a yoke in that thing he's got on his neck there. But tell me, Ray, what is so exciting about hunting bear?
2: Well, bears are smart, Fred. When a bear knows you're on his trail, he does all sorts of tricks to throw you off the scent.
0: You mean he'll hop on one foot to make you think he's a pogo stick?
2: Well, almost.
0: Well, what tricks do they employ?
2: Well, let's say a mother bear and her two cubs are preparing to hibernate.
0: You mean going into a cave for the winter?
2: Yes, and if you're following those three bears across the snow, you'll only see one set of tracks.
0: One? Well, where are the little ones? Riding piggyback on the mother?
2: Now the cubs are walking behind her.
0: The mother has trained the cubs to walk in her tracks, is that right?
2: That's right. Sometimes you'll find a spot where a cub has left a pair of his own. Then you'll see the signs of a fight.
0: You mean the mater bear has clawed the stuffings out of little Junior for ad-libbing a track?
2: That's right.
0: Well, our bear's ferocious, Ray.
2: Well, a black bear is more afraid of man than the man is of the bear.
0: Well, now, wait a minute. Don't speak too loosely. That might not work out in my case. I might just be the exception. But in all of the time that you've hunted the resourceful Bruin, has one of them ever given you a good scare, Ray?
2: Only once, Fred.
0: What happened?
2: Well, I poked my nose in what I thought was an empty cave.
0: And?
2: Well, just I poked my nose in, the bear poked his nose out.
0: What did you do, Ray?
2: Oh, about 60 miles an hour, Fred.
0: Well, that's not bad without leaving the ground. But before we break up this gamey conversation, Ray, I wish you'd answer a question for me.
2: I'll be glad to, Fred.
0: Well, I know the boys in the Town Hall Quartet, Tubby, Scrappy, Len, Bob, and Ken, go up hunting with you every year. Now, this is... Come a little closer, Ray. This is off the record. What kind of hunters are the boys?
2: Well, confidentially, Fred...
0: That's all I wanted to know. And thank you a lot for this little visit. It's certainly been a pleasure to take this verbal ramble with you in the work.
2: Thank you, Fred, and good night.
0: And good night, Ray Smith. And now those dude hunters, ladies and gentlemen. Phoenicia's favorite deer and trout missus, who can be reached care of Wagner's Sporting Goods Store. The Town Hall Quartet. Tonight the boys... You'll never be allowed up there after tonight. You know that, don't you? Tonight the boys show off vocally and sing the wide open spaces.

0: Thank you. And now, ladies and gentlemen, I want you to meet an old friend of mine, Sonny Boy Hawkins. He used to be a headliner in vaudeville, and now he's a Broadway producer. You are putting on shows now, aren't you, Sonny Boy?
1: Yeah, I figure tonight's a clean way to lose your mind.
0: Things are not going so good?
1: Oh, I got a play and the money to produce it, but up until yesterday, I couldn't find a girl to play the lead in it.
0: Why, Sonny Boy, New York is full of girls.
1: Yeah, and I've seen them all. Either they can't act or they got no But yesterday, Fred, a girl came in the office. No Helena Troy, mind you, just a girl. But when she smiled, all of a sudden it was Christmas Eve and Santa Claus coming down the chimney.
0: Did you sign?
1: Christmas Eve and Santa Claus was coming down the chimney.
0: Did you sign her up?
1: Did I sign her up? And did I tell her to take care of that smile? It's your career, I told her.
0: And so it is. A smile that's a knockout is mighty important to everyone, no matter who they are or what they do. That's why Andre says...
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0: Peter Van Steeden and the Ipana Troubadours have just played a section of I've Got Rhythm. Now, on Thursday night, here in the town hall, ladies and gentlemen, the daughters of Elizabeth Arden will meet for a wrinkle drill.
4: There will be... Mr. Owens!
0: Now, quiet, please. If that's a page, wet your thumb and turn yourself over.
4: Hello.
0: You. Well, sir, what am I? What are you laughing at? You mean, looking, there is a joke on the next page. I don't mind that, but here there's nothing I see. Well, sir, I'll prove it in just a minute. Well, sir, they laughed when I said I'd let the cat out of the bag. They didn't know I was going to rip the vacuum cleaner wide open. See, I told you it was nothing. I could have told you before. If it isn't Portland.
4: Yes. You know, I just got a postcard from Harry Von Zell.
0: Harry Von Zell. Say, that name sounds familiar.
4: Oh, you're joking. You know Harry Von Zell.
0: Harry Von Zell. You don't mean that fat guy who used to wave the applause card around here every time he said anything?
4: You know who I mean.
0: Well, all right, all right. If I know, I know. Why don't you... get your voice leveled out sometime. It's going uphill and down dale there. But what does Harry's postcard say?
4: It says, "Dear Portland, see the postcard I sent Andre Baruch. Ha ha."
0: What's that ha ha?
4: I don't know. Oh, here's a P.S. It says, "This ha ha is a laugh for Fred. He can probably use one."
0: Oh, yes? Nobody has to mail in any laughs to me. I can get
5: hello,
0: them at the source, all right.
4: Oh, hello, Andre. Did you get a postcard from Harry Von Zell?
5: Why, yes, one came this morning. Say, Harry must be way back in the woods.
0: Why? Were there opossum tracks on the card?
5: No, but there's a 2-cent stamp on it, and Washington needs a shave.
0: Oh, he's way back in the woods.
4: My postcard says to see your postcard, Andre.
0: Yes, what has that bog buffoon got to say?
5: Well, my postcard just says...
0: Wait a minute, let's get it straight. What did you get, a pot card here or a postcard? Might be a bundle. What are this, any strings on it?
5: My card just says that if you and Portland want a good laugh, see the postcard I sent to Peter Van Steeden.
4: Gee, I wonder what Peter's postcard says.
5: Well, let's find out. Oh, Peter.
6: Yes, Andre.
5: Did you get a postcard from Harry Von Zell today?
6: Did I? Oh, boy.
4: What does it say, Peter?
6: I've got it right here. It says, "Dear Petey." Von Zell and I are like that.
0: Well, who's combing your hair lately? You, you know, you better get that hair down or the OC, the mop people, can claim you in 30 days. Von Zellen, you won't be like that if he sees that hair come. Well, never mind your infatuation. How does that libelous message read?
5: It says, Dear Petey Wheatie.
0: Dear Petey Wheatie.
5: We'll be back next Wednesday.
7: Hooray!
4: What are you cheering for, Andre?
5: Say, that's right. I'll be out of a job, won't I?
0: Why, you're apt to be with us for life, Andre. It all depends on this message. Go ahead, Flitwick Van Steeden.
5: If that's sarcasm, go skin your teeth.
0: Now, listen. Read that card before I fire you and your discordant gypsies and put a nickel piano on the program.
5: Okay, if you put it that way.
0: It's put and take, and I can put it.
5: And I can take it.
4: Oh, what does Harry say, Peter?
5: He says, I heard the city is hiring men to pick up all the chewing gum on Broadway. One big heel can pick up that gum. What is Alan doing? Boy, is that Von Zell funny.
0: Is that far? He's as funny as a Mickey Finn in a baby's milk bottle. And that goes for you, too.
5: Oh, yeah? Do you want a battle of wits, Alan?
0: Do I?
5: Okay, get another half-wit and let's go.
0: Well, you're here.
5: What's that, a wisecrack?
0: You don't want me to scrape you off the fat end of that baton, do you?
5: Just start something. You know what Armstrong did to Ross?
4: Was Armstrong fighting Betsy Ross?
0: Now, look, look, Portland. Why don't you go out and blow up your bubble gum and look for slow leads? Wait till Von Zell shows up around here. Come in.
8: Okay, come right in, Ed.
9: Right on your heels, Mr. Gubb.
0: Hey, hey, what is this? Who are you two guys?
8: My card, Bud. Ferguson Gough, artist representative and talent scout.
0: Now, look, we never have gone in for talent on this program, and it's too late to start a trend at this late date.
8: I'm presenting something every radio show can use, brother.
0: You mean a listener?
8: It's an echo, brother.
0: Now, look, I need an echo like I need another Adam's apple.
8: Oh, yeah? Why is it you comedians ain't getting any laughs these days?
0: Well, people could be getting wise, you know.
8: Nope, you're wrong, Bud. It's because people only hear your jokes once. They don't get them. Now, if they heard your jokes twice, maybe they'd sink in.
0: So what?
8: I'm presenting my latest discovery, the wonder of the age, Ed Albany, the human echo.
0: What do you mean, the human echo?
8: You'll find out. Say something to him, Bud.
0: I have nothing to say. Hey, what was that? What's he trying to do?
8: Get the idea? Ed talks right along with you. People hear your jokes twice. You double your laughs.
0: Oh, wait a minute, Ed. Wait a minute. Say, who's talking to who?
8: Hold it, Ed.
5: Okay.
0: Yes, one thing at a time. Now, Mr. Gough, you mean to say that Brother Albany here can talk along with me no matter what I say?
8: That's the idea, Bud.
0: Okay. Get a small helping of this, Ed. Peter Piper picked a peck of pickled peppers. When Peter Piper picked his peck of pickled peppers, people paid plenty to preview the peck of people pie with Peter Piper pick. Oh, shucks, I give up.
4: That was wonderful, Mr. Allen.
8: Head the model of the age, folks. He'll talk any dialect or language you can name.
0: All right. Minerva Pyers.
10: Yes, Fred.
0: Will you give Ed a dialect sentence just to check up on Mr. Gough here?
10: Yes, I'll be glad to. So listen, what is happening to me should happen only to a dog. They shall not be repeated. Boy, what's going on here?
8: You get the idea, folks? You'll have the first double talk program in radio.
0: Now, wait a minute. I'll give Ed one more test. I'll try one long pen. You think, Mr. Ed Albany, you'll make a double talk with the Chinese G-Man, Detective One Long Pun?
8: That's your answer, brother.
0: That's good enough for me, Ed. You're hired.
8: Hey, hold it a minute. What about the salary?
0: That's right, the salary. Now, Ed... We don't want to rush into things here. You know conditions. We have to give a little thought to these before we sort of make our agreement.
7: I tell you what I'll do. I'll give you 50 bucks.
10: Portland. I get it.
0: Tally ho! Now, ladies and gentlemen, the Merrimacks, a bit delayed, do their repeat number, Polly Wally Doodle.

0: ladies and gentlemen, following the popular trend in spring entertainment, we have a slight questionnaire for you in two parts. If you can answer no, honestly and sincerely, to the questions in the first part, you will be excused from participation in the second part. Question number one.
1: Do you ever wake up in the morning feeling grouchy and sluggish?
0: Question number two.
1: Does your morning's work seem such an awful task that you fold up in the afternoon?
0: Number three.
1: Do you feel dragged out by evening, too tired to romp with the children?
0: Those of you who answered no to those questions may relax. The rest of you are invited to listen carefully to this next part.
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0: gentlemen, we bring you those darlings of the whistle stops, the mighty Alan Artlayers. Tonight they foister on you a Tin Pan Alley episode called What's the Difference, A-R-E, Alley, as long as it's a side street. The Tin Pan Alley episode called The Music Publisher Needed a Tune, or He Thought He Had a Song in His Heart, but it turned out to be Acute Indigestion. Over to you, Peter.
1: Hello, Sacco Song Publishing Company. No, Mr. Allen's busy. He's working on a new song. He still has two bars to go, the Waldorf and the Astor. Oh, yes, Mr. Allen always drinks before he composes. That's how he wrote, I got a feeling I'm falling. Okay, goodbye.
0: Oh, good afternoon, Miss Notes.
1: Phew, it smells as though somebody pulled a bung out of a kraut barrel.
0: Are you intimating that I have been contacting the grape and liquid guys?
1: I won't say that you've been drinking.
0: No.
1: No, but I will say your breath is taking the wave out of my hair.
0: Nothing like a potent nip to give a songwriter an inspiration, Miss Notes. Who published the dentist theme song, That Gold Fang of Mine? I did. Who published Alabama Mammy? I did. Who published Yes, We Have No Bananas?
1: Shapiro Bernstein.
0: Yes. But my sequel, No, We've Got Plenty of Eggplant, outsold them 2-1.
1: You haven't sold a song since that fish peddler bought a copy to wrap up a herring.
0: Ah, yes. That copy of At a Perfume Counter. The fishmonger was going home in the subway. He wanted to pianissimo the herring en route. Ah, this must be Toscanini again. Come in, Art.
1: No, it's Cooper, one of your songwriters.
0: Oh, come in, Coop.
2: I got it, Chief. I got a terrific idea.
0: Now, no understatement, Cooper. One speaks out in the music game. What is this brain muppet of yours?
2: It's a brand new mother song. Boom, boom, boom, boom, it's Mother's Day. Boom, boom, boom, boom, she's all in gray.
0: No. Mother is washed up today, Cooper. Mother went out with the peg-top pants.
2: Okay, I'll make it a father's song. Boom, boom, boom, boom, it's Father's Day. Boom, boom, boom, boom, he's all in gray. Boom, boom, boom.
0: No. It won't do, Cooper.
2: Well, it's a great melody, ain't it?
0: Ah, a great melody, I grant you. But those lyrics have got to have sentiment, Cooper. Put a tear into that chorus and we've got something.
2: A tear, huh? Okay, Chief.
1: Of all the paternal atrocities.
0: Cooper's a valuable man, Miss Notes. As morons go, Cooper's a genius. Answer that phone.
1: Sacco Song Publishing Company, hello.
0: Who is it?
1: Ding Honeypipes, the crooner.
0: Oh, yes. I'll take it. Hello, Ding. Now, don't get excited, Ding. I'll have it for you at 4:00. Why, this song will be the biggest thing to come out of your neck since you had your goiter removed. Now, don't worry. Okay, Ding, old boy.
1: What's Ding's trouble?
0: Well, I promised him a southern song by 4:00. Boritz, my ace writer, is working on it at top speed. Ah, this may be Boritz now.
1: No, it's Gunch.
0: Gunch? Who is Gunch?
1: That fellow who thinks up rhymes for your lyric writers.
0: Oh, that pest. Why, his head is so full of jingles, he even talks in rhyme.
1: I'll show him in. Come in, stupid.
3: Hello, F.A. Can you spare a minute? I got something to say. Wait, I'll begin it.
0: Never mind your rhymes, Gunch. What is it?
3: I can't help rhyming. It's kind of a habit. It comes to me natural, like commuting to a babbit.
0: Hurry up, Gunch. Come to the point before I throw you out of the joint. Dad, man, you're making a negative guess out of me.
3: I'm used to speaking out without delay. Loosen up, tightwad. How about a raise?
0: Gunch, you're through. Come on, Skid-Doo.
3: That suits me swell.
0: You can go to... You can fill in your own rhyme. Why, that soggy long fellow... Asking for more money at a time like this? Take a song title, Miss Node.
1: Yes, sir.
0: When your mare has turned to silver, will I be the Lone Ranger to you?
3: Jed!
0: What an idea!
2: I got it, Chief!
0: Now see here, Cooper.
2: Listen, F.A., I got the perfect Father's Day song. It's absolutely original, too.
0: Well, how does it go?
2: F is for the five spots he forks over.
0: Forks over.
2: A is for he's always in the way.
0: He said he's in the way.
2: H is for his trimmings after drinking. H is for...
0: No. H is for horse feathers, Cooper. Father sounds hokey. Make it a song about Dad with plenty of goo.
2: Okay, Chief, I'll give her plenty of goo, and I do mean goo. Goo, use plenty of goo.
0: Something tells me there's a screw loose in this organization, Miss Nose.
1: It could be the nut on top.
0: I have no answer.
1: Socko Song Company. It's Variety.
0: Variety, that magazine? Hello, Variety? What? My World's Fair song? My baby's bushing to be caught in flushing? What? It got so low, it fell out of the hit parade? It's down in the want ads? No, I won't pay the want ad rates. Take it out of your paper. Ah, this may be boring, but that Southern song. Come in.
4: Where's the boss of this off-key enterprise? Show me the boss.
0: Well, I'm the boss, madam, if you'll stop brandishing that umbrella.
4: I ought to ram it down your throat and open it up.
0: You flatter my abdominal capacity, madam. If you have a complaint...
4: I just moved into the apartment across the street with my parrot.
0: We are not interested in true confessions, madam. This is a song publishing office.
4: But that's just it. My parrot's been hearing your song pluggers.
0: They're not blubbers, madam. They're not pluggers, some of them, but the word is song pluggers.
4: My parrot's been hearing your song pluggers singing those swing songs.
0: Yes.
4: It's got him talking that way.
0: You mean that your parrot is talking swing?
4: Wait till I take the cover off his cage.
5: Pretty Polly. Hello.
4: Say something, Rudy.
5: She's a flat-footed flunkywed, the fly, whippet.
0: A swing parrot? I'll bet he's good at pecking.
5: Are you corny, brother? Pretty Polly.
0: Polly want a cracker?
5: Polly wants a gym.
0: Why, you feathered upstart? I'd like to wet your neck and wring it.
5: Send me, brother. I'm molten. Oh, my.
4: Stop it this instant, Rudy.
5: Up and down, sister. Up and down, sister.
4: Oh, this is awful, and it's all your fault, lame brain.
0: Well, I can't stop my songwriters from working, madam.
4: And I can't stop Rudy from swinging.
0: Well, you might... Quiet. I've got a line here. You might turn him loose and let him shag himself to death.
5: Let's go. Let's try. Whip it for doodle doodle doodle.
4: Well, the Audubon Society will hear about this.
5: Fly.
0: Jazz, what a day. Hello? Ding, Honey Pipes? Yes, Ding. No, Boritz hasn't finished your Southern song yet. Now, don't worry, you'll have it by 4:00. Yes, Ding. You bet, Ding. Okay, Ding. Goodbye, Ding. Almonds, Ding.
1: What's keeping Boritz?
0: Gad, if we don't get a Southern song by 4:00, Socko loses Honey Pipes as a client. Why, we'll be bankrupt.
2: At long last, Chief, I got it.
0: Are you here with that father song again?
2: Yeah, I switched it around like you told me, Chief.
0: You made it a song about Dad?
2: I'll dad him to death. Get a load of this. Dad, you ever see a dream of walking? Well, I dad. Dad, you ever see a dream of talking?
0: Why, you redundant nincompoop.
2: Ow! I got my neck! Lawyer.
0: Then sue, bum.
2: Ow!
0: Gad, I haven't booted anything as true since the day I kicked off to Southern Methodist.
1: Speaking of the South, what about Ding Honey Pipes?
0: Gad, it's almost 4:00.
3: Hiya, Chief.
0: Boritz at last. What kept you?
3: Working on that Southern song, I got taken to the bluegrass in Kentucky and it brought on my hay fever.
0: Gesundheit, and Honey Pipes has been driving me crazy all day. Have you got his song ready?
3: Almost, Chief.
0: We've given Honey Pipes, let me see, South in My Heart, South in My Soul, South in My Mouth. What have you got this time?
3: South in My Hair.
0: South in My Hair. Terrific. His sponsor makes toupees. It's a great tie-up.
3: The lyric is finished. I'll have a tune in 30 seconds.
0: Now hurry, Boritz. We've got to make hay.
3: Hey!
0: Gad, it's 2:58. 30 seconds to write a tune, and in another minute and 30 seconds, Ding Honey Pipes will be here.
1: Here's Ding now.
0: Stall him, Miss Notes. Tell him I'm out to tea.
2: Oh, out to tea, are you? Well, take an orange pico with this. It's my contract torn to bits.
0: Now, Ding, keep your corsage on, old thing.
2: Oh, I'm a nervous wreck. I've torn my gardenia to shreds, and I love flowers.
0: Get the smelling salts, Miss Nolan.
2: Oh, never mind the smelling salts. Where's my song of the South?
0: Boritz has it practically finished.
2: Practically? I've got to sing it on the air tonight.
0: Stop biting your nails. That red stuff will poison you.
2: Oh,
3: Chief, Oh, Chief,
0: Gesundheit, and where is that song?
6: Yes, Boris, where is it?
3: I can't write the melody, Chief.
6: Oh.
0: You can't write the melody?
3: No, somebody's stolen my copy of Beethoven's symphonies.
0: But what has Beethoven got to do with South in my hair?
3: I've been collaborating with Beatty for years. I polish up his melodies and fit them to my lyrics.
0: Haven't you ever created a song yourself?
3: I'm no hymen. I get lonesome creating a law.
6: Look, it's 4 o'clock, F.A. You've broken your promise. I'm through.
0: This is your fault, Boritz. Socko Songs Incorporated will be through, too.
3: I got the lyric all finished, F.A.
0: But the tune.
6: Yes, I can't sing a song without a melody.
3: Well, hey, nonny, nonny. Hey. Achoo.
0: Wait a minute, Ding. Boritz, do that sneeze again.
3: Oh, I can't right now, Chief.
0: Don't sneeze, Boritz, or I'll go haywire.
3: Hey. Achoo.
0: That's it, Ding.
6: What? That sneeze?
0: That's your melody. Listen. Ha, ha, ha, ha. South in my hair. Why, it fits perfectly.
6: But I don't see how you can...
0: Give me that lyric, Boritz. Now, everybody, let's try it. South.

0: What a rondelay. Oh,
1: you're a genius, F.A. I'll make this another by me a bistou.
2: Well, I guess my sneeze saved the day, F.A.
0: Yes, Boris, if your nose holds out, you'll be another Irving Berlin.
2: Thanks, Chief.
0: I'm going to do something for you, Boris.
2: Am I getting a raise?
0: No, I'm taking you out and buying you all the beer you can drink.
2: What's the big idea, boss?
0: Well, who knows? With your talent, you might hiccup another thanks for the memory. Ladies and gentlemen, before we present our little dandy preview of next week's giant attractions, I wish you'd all tie a big piece of string around your radios so you'll be remembered to be with us again next Wednesday. 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
0: Thank you, Andre. And don't forget, ladies and gentlemen, next Wednesday evening, Town Hall tonight brings you comedy. Drama.
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7: Inside every Cape Plum, there's a nice clean stone asking to be let out. 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

0: We present Arthur Lowe, John LeMessurier, and Clive Dunn in Dad's Army. We Know Our Onions, featuring John Lorre, Arnold Ridley, and Ian Lavender, with this week's guests, Bill Pertwee, Larry Martin, and Alan Tilburn. Here is the news, and this is John Snagg reading it. It is June 1942. The Japanese have shelled Vancouver Island, and the Germans have taken Tobruk, claiming 25,000 prisoners. In short, the war's evil tentacles are spreading further and further across the globe. At Warmington-on-Sea, on the south coast of England, the local Home Guard have just been issued with a 3-inch anti-tank gun of their own and are prepared for anything.
1: Right, that's it, Jock. Now, if I hold the catch back, you put the pins through the towing bar, all right?
2: Oh, right here, Johnsy. There you are, son.
1: Thank you, Jock.
2: Oh, look. Here comes Captain Mannering. It must be nearly time for us to move off.
3: Ah, you've got the Smith anti-tank gun attached to the back of your van, Jones. Well done. I must say it looks most impressive. Don't you think so?
1: Oh, yes, sir. It's been on the road for almost 30 years now, you know. Still as good as new. Mind you, I had to buy a new tire a couple of years.
3: Not the van, the Smith gun.
1: I see. So sorry, I misconceived you there for a moment. I think the gun's a very impressive weapon, sir. When those Nazi paratroopers get a load of this, you won't see their heels for dust.
4: No, they'll probably go straight back up again.
3: What do you think, Wilson?
5: Well, yes, it's awfully nice. But do we really have to drag such a great big gun along with us? I mean, it's an awful fag, don't you know?
3: An awful fag? Put on active service, Wilson. This gun plays a very important part in the efficiency tests we're going on today. Right, Jones, get the men aboard.
1: I would, sir, like a shot, but Private Walker has the key, and as he is not present, I think he must be elsewhere.
3: We'll go and see if he's in the hall. And hurry, it's getting late.
1: Very good, sir.
3: Godfrey?
6: Yes, sir.
3: Did you get the all-weather cover for the gun made?
6: Oh, yes, sir, I've got it here. My sister Sissy was working at it till midnight. She made it from an old chair cover. Pretty, isn't it? This tall chintz wears awfully well, you know.
3: Yes, yes, I'm sure it does. Tell me, Godfrey, was the lace frill around the bottom your idea or hers?
6: Oh, that was Sissy's. She thought it finished it off.
3: Yeah, she was right. It does. Wilson, you can't put that thing on our gun. That does look like a lot of pansies.
5: I quite agree with you, sir. Mind you, he's quite right. I mean, it is awfully pretty.
3: Wouldn't mind so much if it was sort of browns and greens. We could pass it off as camouflage. It's all bright little flowers.
5: Yes. Well, it'll be very useful if you ever want to hide the gun in a herbaceous port.
3: Don't believe it.
1: Joe, where are you? Mr. Mannering wants the key to the van. He's in a hurry to get off. Joe! Where's he got to? Who can that be? Hello, Jack Jones the butcher. I mean, Corporal Jones.
7: I don't want you. I want Joe Walker. This is Chief Warden Hodges.
1: Well, he's not here.
7: Now, listen, mate. I don't want any excuses. I want my onions. Do you hear me? I want my onions.
1: What are you shouting for?
7: I'm not shouting! I gave Joe Walker 50 quid in onces for half a ton of onions. He said he'd bring them round to my shop yesterday. Where are they?
1: Don't ask me. How should I know?
7: Listen, you tell her to bring them round at once.
1: He can't do that. We're going away for the weekend on a Home Guard efficiency test.
7: Listen, mate, I'm coming straight round there now. And if I don't get my onions, there won't be anything left of him to test.
1: Well, really, Mr. Manning's right. He is uncouth.
8: Hello, Josie. Did you want me?
1: Hurry up. Captain Manning wants the key of the van.
3: Look at the time, Wilson. We'll never get away at this rate.
4: Oh, here they come now, Mr. Mannering.
3: About time as well. Come on, Walker. Unlock the back of the van.
8: Oh, well, it's a bit difficult, you see, sir.
3: Look, Walker, have you got the key or haven't you?
8: Oh, yeah, I've got the key here, but that's not the point, you see.
3: Give it to me.
8: Yeah, but,
3: I shall unlock it myself. And if you've been up to any monkey business involving our platoon transport, Walker, I shall be down on you like a ton of bricks. Now, Wilson, when I've got these doors open, you can get the men to... Wait a minute. What's all this in the back?
5: They look like onions, sir.
3: I know they're onions. Van's half full of them. Walker, what's the meaning of this?
2: They don't belong to me, sir. I was going to deliver them to a customer.
3: How dare you use the platoon transport for an improper purpose? I'll speak to you later. Come on, Wilson, we must get off.
5: Well, hadn't we better unload the onions first?
3: We haven't got time. We're late enough as it is. Right, Jones, get the men aboard. Tell them to climb in on top of the onions.
1: Right, men, at the double, on top of the onions, climb.
3: Come on. Hurry up, Jones. Come on, get in the cab.
1: Yes, sir, yes, sir.
3: Ready to move off.
1: Right behind you, sir.
4: Uncle Arthur.
5: What is it, Frank?
4: I can't travel on top of those onions. I shall cry my eyes out.
5: That was a namby-pamby, Frank. Get aboard. Go on.
4: Oh, all right. I'll tell Mum.
3: Hurry up, Wilson.
9: Here, hang on a minute. Where do you think you're going?
5: Lord, that dreadful Chief Warden fella. What's the matter with you, Hodges?
10: Where are you going with my onions?
5: I don't know what you're talking about.
3: Come on, Wilson, don't hang about. We don't want to be late.
5: All right, sir. Cheer up, Hodges.
9: Boy! What about my onions? Boy!
3: Right, you haven't heard the end of this, Mannering. How long have we been sitting in this waiting room, Wilson?
5: Just over half an hour, sir. They're bound to call us into the examination room soon.
3: I hope so. This waiting about is very bad for the men's morale. Hi. Goodness sake, stop sniffling, boy.
11: I can't help it, Mr. Mannering. It's those onions.
3: Use your handkerchief.
11: Oh, all right.
5: Dreadful, isn't it? You know, I really don't think we ought to have come on these efficiency tests, you know. It's asking for trouble.
3: Nonsense. Besides, all the other Home Guard units in our area have been here, so if we funked it, it would have looked as if we hadn't got any confidence in ourselves.
1: Permission to interrupt, sir.
3: Yes, Joan?
1: I have every confidence in ourselves, Captain Mannering.
3: I'm very glad to hear it, Jones.
1: And what's more, I have confidence in you, sir, because I know that you have confidence in yourself, because you have confidence in us. And even if you hadn't any confidence in us, you wouldn't show it, and that's what gives me confidence.
2: It doesn't give me any confidence.
3: That'll do, Fraser. Now, listen, men. If we pass these tests with flying colours, we shall get 12 stars. And I very much want us to be a 12-star platoon, because you know what that means, don't you?
2: Yeah. We get a mention in the AA book.
3: Watch it, Walker. You're on very thin ice. What's that tapping noise?
4: It's Mr. Rogers. He's outside the window.
3: How dare he follow us here? What does the fellow want?
2: You leave him in me, sir. I'll sort him out.
12: Hey, you! What do you want, Hodges?
13: Mr. Hodges to you. And you know perfectly well what I want. I want my onions.
2: Well, I can't come now. We're just waiting to go into the exam.
13: Look, I'm not hanging about here all day.
3: Hurry up, Walker!

0: Perfectly well what I want. I want my onions.
1: Well, I can't come now. I'm just waiting to go into the exam.
0: Look, I'm not hanging about here all day.
2: Hurry up, Walker. Tell him to clear off.
1: He won't budge.
2: Well, close the window and come over here.
1: All right, Mr. Mannering.
3: Now then, about these tests. The important thing to remember is that we've no idea...
4: Mr. Rogers is still outside the window, sir.
1: Do you want me to have another word with him, Captain Mannering?
3: No, it's all right, Walker. I'll do it.
5: What are you going to say to him, sir?
3: Absolutely nothing. I have no intention of wasting words on the man. I shall merely rap on the window and indicate that he is to go away. There, he's gone now. I made it quite clear that it wasn't convenient for us to speak to him now. And he obviously got my meaning.
5: How do you know that, sir?
3: Because he indicated that he would be back at 2 o'clock. Now, as I was saying, we've got no idea what's going to take place in that examination room, but whatever it is, I'm relying on you men to keep on your toes.
5: You know, sir, last week I was having a drink with a sergeant in the Eastbourne Home Guard, and it turned out that his people knew my people years ago. Anyway, he was an awfully nice chap, and he and his friend, Tuppy Lossard, you see, were...
3: Just a moment, we're not really interested in your social life, Wilson.
5: All right, then I won't bother to tell you.
3: Tell us what?
5: Well, you see, they'd been on one of these tests.
3: Really?
5: Yeah.
3: Why didn't you say so in the first place?
5: No.
3: Pay attention, everybody.
6: Right, sir.
3: Pay attention, everybody. Listen to what Sergeant Wilson's friend and Tubby Glossop did.
5: Well, you see, these chaps I was telling you about were a bit cut up because they had arranged, you understand, to play golf that weekend.
3: Tell us about the test.
5: Oh, the test, yes, of course, yes, the test. Yes. Well, when you get into the room, they fire all sorts of questions at you. Oh, and another thing. As soon as you get in, they search you for weapons.
7: Don't you worry, Mr. Mannering. I've come prepared for such an eventual.
1: You mean you put clean underwear on?
8: My mum says you should always have clean things on in case you get knocked down by a bus.
9: My sister, Sissy, always makes sure the colour of her underlings match for the same reason.
3: Look, can we continue this discussion some other time? Joan, what exactly is that piece of silk you've got there?
7: It's a rumal, sir.
10: Oh, terrible weapon. terrible weapon. Terrible.
3: Yeah, all right, we heard the first Jones, what is a rumal?
7: It's a thuggy scarf, sir, used by the thugs in India to strangle their victims. They used to do a lot of strangling in them days. Always strangling they wear, sir.
3: Yes, sir, I don't think we shall need that here.
7: You never know, sir. Now, you see this knot in the end? Well, there should be a silver rupee in there, but I've put half a crown in instead. It's just as good. Now, what you do is you creep up behind the victim and you whip the scarf round his neck and the weight of the coin carries it round and round and then you tighten it and his eyes pop out.
3: Yes, I'm sure they do. Put it away. Ah, this must be us.
11: Good morning, gentlemen. My name is Captain Ramsay, and I'm in charge of the tests.
3: Good morning, sir.
11: Now, I must warn you before you enter that room that once inside, absolutely anything can happen. Are you prepared for the worst?
3: Yes, sir. We're prepared for the worst.
11: That's just as well. Now, if... Now, just a minute. What's your name, laddie?
8: Private Pike, sir.
11: What are you crying for, Pike?
8: I'm not crying.
11: Oh, yes, you are. You're a coward, lad. I hate cowards.
5: Actually, it's the onions, sir.
11: Rubbish. I don't know, Mannering. One of your men crying and one of them talking rubbish. Not a very good start, is it, Captain? What is it?
3: It's not a very good start.
11: All together, the rest of you, what is it?
12: It's not a very good start.
11: Still, I suppose we better carry on. Right, in you go at the double. Left, right, left, right, left, right.
3: Come on, Wilson, keep it up. Don't let the side down.
5: Do my best, sir.
11: Left, right, halt. All right, Sergeant Baxter, search him for weapons.
13: Yes, sir.
11: Now, whilst my sergeant is giving you all the once over, I want to tell you that during the time you're in this room, you're under battle conditions. Is that understood?
12: Yes, sir.
11: If you pass this part of the test, you get 6 stars. Remember, my sergeant and I can be anything. A Gestapo officer, a British naval officer, anything. Right, Baxter. Are they clean?
13: Yes, sir. Nothing.
11: Good. Right. Sit down on the benches facing the blackboard.

0: Move.
1: Blimey, Joe, for a minute I thought that sergeant was going to comprehend my rumel.
2: He probably thought it was a pansy handkerchief.
0: Now, whether you're an officer, an NCO, or a private, I want you all to be alert and on your toes at all times. What do I want you to be?
3: Alert and on our toes at all times.
0: Right, now stand up. Sit down. Too slow. Stand up, sit down. Up, down, up, down, up, down.
4: Excuse me, sir. I think I missed one. Shall I stand up and sit down again, sir?
0: No, we haven't the time for that. Just keep sitting. Now, the first part of this test is for officers and NCOs only. I'll ask 3 questions, and when they've been answered, I will want the privates to criticize their leaders when I ask for comment. What will you do?
3: We will criticize our leaders.
0: You, Corporal.
1: Yes, sir, yes, sir.
0: When I blow my whistle, I'm a Gestapo officer. What am I?
1: Well, you're...
0: Come on, man.
1: Sorry, sir, you're getting me a bit confused.
0: I'm a Gestapo officer. What am I?
1: You're a Gestapo. You're a Gestapo officer.
0: Right, now pay attention, all of you. I'm now going to draw a diagram on the blackboard.
1: Right, Gestapo officer. Let's see if he likes my rumble around his throat or not.
0: I'm now a Gestapo officer.
1: Are you quite sure, sir?
0: Aye, of course I am.
1: Well, in that case... Why, you Nazi swine! Oh. Gotcha!
0: What are you doing? Sergeant Baxter, get him off me!
5: Yes, of course, sir. Oh.
6: Control yourself, Jones.
0: Are you mad, Corporal?
7: He's very keen, you know, sir. Raring to go.
0: Aye. Well, perhaps he could start by going back to his place.
8: I've got a queer kind of feeling we're not going to get those 12 stars.
0: Right, to continue from where we left off. Now, you, Sergeant, What are you doing in France?
9: I'm not in France.
0: Oh, yes, you are. You're a drop of parachute. I captured you, now I'm interrogating you.
9: All right, if you say so, but... Well, what do you want to know?
0: You're not supposed to tell me anything. Now, what are you doing in France?
9: I don't know.
0: You were trying to blow up a munitions factory.
9: All right, I was trying to blow up a munitions factory.
0: So, you admit it?
9: Oh, really, this is absurd.
0: I'll show you how absurd it is, Sergeant. I'm now putting matches under your fingernails. Now I'm setting light to them. They're burning doon. Now they've reached your fingers. You're in agony. How do you like that?
9: Well, to be absolutely honest, it's not really bothering me very much.
0: You, Private Pike, comment.
10: I think he's being very brave.
0: Right, now, the next question goes to you, Captain.
7: Yes, sir.
0: Now then, Captain Mannering, you are in a balloon, travelling over enemy territory with your men here. The balloon is losing height, and you have to push one of them out. Which one would you choose?
7: Ah, now, that's a tricky one, sir. I think I should call for a volunteer.
0: Ah, you cannot do that. You must make a decision and choose one.
7: Well, I should prefer to throw myself out, but, of course, I'm more valuable, so I'm very much afraid that it would have to be Private Godfrey.
8: Oh, dear.
7: Nothing personal, you understand.
11: Blimey, if I was shoved out of a balloon, I'd take it pretty personally.
0: So, you would push Private Godfrey up?
7: Yes, sir.
0: Right. You, Private Fraser, comment.
8: It seems sound common sense to me.
0: Private Pike, comment.
10: Well, whoever was thrown out, it certainly shouldn't be me. I'm too young to die. I've got my whole life before me. I haven't done anything, no living at all.
11: Well, all the more reason why you should be the one. After all, what you've never had, you don't miss.
1: Mr. Godfrey's a fine man, Captain Ramsay. And if I was the officer, I couldn't possibly throw him out. I'd order the sergeant to do it.
12: Excuse me, sir.
0: Yes, Sergeant.
9: Oh, sir, the balloon's losing height. All we've got to do is to wait until it reaches the ground, and then Godfrey could step out.
4: Oh, thank you, Mr. Wilson.
9: Don't mention it, my dear fellow. Don't mention it.
0: Yes, well, now that concludes the first part of the efficiency test. We will start the second half in 15 minutes' time. Right, gentlemen, I hope you enjoyed your little break and are now ready for the second phase of the test. If you pass this, you get 6 stars.
1: Mr. Speaker, sir.
0: Yes, Corporal.
1: May I be so forward and presumptuous looking as to ask how many stars we have inquired so far?
0: As I don't wish to depress you, I shall refrain from answering that question.
1: Thank you, sir. That's very thoughtful of you.
0: Now, I asked you to wheel your Smith gun into position here because it's involved in this part of the test. Now, this is what you have to do. Concealed in that copse ahead of us are a body of my men. In 10 minutes, I shall blow my whistle, and exactly 5 minutes later, they will advance. You will then fire 3 dummy bombs at them, and they will retreat. Have you got that?
7: Yes, sir. That seems perfectly straightforward. There is just one thing, Captain Ramsay. Where are the dummy bombs?
0: Ah, that's the interesting part of the test. They're in a crate 50 yards away.
7: Oh, sort of race, is it?
0: Well, more of an obstacle race, really. You see, the crate with the dummy bombs is over there behind this 6-foot-high electric fence. Mm-hmm. Now, on this side of it, there are 3 empty oil drums, 1 large one, 1 medium one, and 1 small one.
5: Mm-hmm. Just like the 3 bears.
7: Be quiet, Frank.
0: Now, there are also 2 builder's planks, an 8-foot ladder, a coil of rope, and some bits of scaffolding. Now, the object of the test is for you to get all your men over the electric fence using only this equipment. If you touch the fence, an alarm will go off, and you have to start again. Any questions?
10: Excuse me, sir. Is it a hypothetical electricity-fied fence, or a real electricity-fied fence?
0: It's a hypothetical electric fence, but there's a small charge running through it just to give the test a hint of zest.
9: Oh, what fun.
0: It won't hurt you, just give you a wee shock. Right, Captain Mannering, Sergeant Baxter and I are going over to our observation box now, so we can watch and ensure that you don't take any shortcuts. Come along, Sergeant. Good luck, Mannering.
7: Thank you, sir. Pay attention, man. Now, this is a tough one, but we can crack it. Now, I want ideas, thick and fast. Right. Wilson?
9: Well, nothing sort of springs to mind.
7: Fraser?
13: I was thinking, sir, if I could just...
7: Yes?
8: No, it wouldn't have worked.
7: Walker?
11: Oh, I'm not ready yet, Mr. Mannering.
7: Godfrey?
14: Difficult, isn't it?
7: Mm. Jones?
1: Yes, sir. I'd like to make a proposal to you.
7: Well done, Jones. What is it?
1: Well, sir, I've been studying this fence, and if you cast your eye over it, you'll see that it is supported on 7 posts.
7: Yes, what about it?
1: There are also 7 of us, sir. Now, if each one of us was to crouch down by one of the posts, and then on a word of command from yourself, we were all to heave upwards, we could lift the fence over our heads and put it down behind us. We would then all be on the other side.
7: Yes. It's very ingenious, Jones. I don't think it's quite the idea of the test. Well, Pike, have you any suggestions?
10: Well, sir, if we had a really big cannon, we could fire the men over the fence one at a time. Mind you, we'd need a net on the other side to catch them in.
7: Yeah. Now, Pike.
10: Sir?
7: Since we have neither a net or a cannon, and are limited to using the equipment at our disposal, your suggestion is of no practical use whatever.
10: Sorry, Mr. Mannering. Anyway, I've just thought, wouldn't work.
1: Why not, Pikey?
10: Well, when it was time for the last one to be shot over the fence, I mean, there'd be no one left to fire the cannon.
7: Right, man, let's study the equipment again. For instance, there must be something we can do with those ladders and planks.
13: A spot of decorating, sir.
7: I won't warn you again, Walker.
13: Balls!
7: I beg your pardon?
8: Just remembering, sir. When I was a wee laddie, we used to toss the caber. And it made me think of pole vaulting.
7: I don't see the connection.
8: Well, if you don't let go of the caber, the effect is much the same as pole vaulting.
7: No. I mean, what is the connection between pole vaulting and this problem?
8: Well, sir, Captain Bradley said there were some bits of scaffolding among the equipment. Mm-hmm. We could use one of those to vault over the fence. See?
7: Ah, that's a very good idea, Fraser.
8: Thank you, sir.
7: Isn't it, Wilson?
9: Yes, sir, awfully good. Yeah, very good. There's only one snag, as far as I can see.
7: Which is?
9: The longest piece is only 3 feet.
7: Oh. Ah, yes, that will be difficult.
11: Yeah, either we need a 2-foot fence or a platoon of midgets.
1: I've got an idea, sir. Acrobats.
7: How do you mean, General?
1: Well, sir, if we balance one of those planks on a small oil drum, I will stand on one end, and any private walker jumps off the large oil drum onto the other end of the plank, it will levitate me over the wire.
9: Well, you'll break his neck, sir.
7: Yes, you're right, Wilson. I'm sorry, Jones, it's far too dangerous.
1: Let me do it, sir. Let me levitate myself, sir. I won't go up too high, sir. Just enough to clear the fence. I'm very agile, you know, sir.
7: Well, as we don't seem to be able to come up with anything else, all right, Jones.
1: Thank you, sir. Right, Private Fraser, Walker, Pike, give us a hand, set the stuff up.
7: All right, Jonesy. You know, Wilson, one can only stand back and admire Jones's guts.
9: I shall stand well back, sir. In a minute, they may be splattered all over the ground.
1: We're ready, Mr. Mannering.
7: Good luck, Jones.
1: Thank you, sir. Right, Joe, get ready to jump.
11: I hope you know what you're doing, Jonesy.
1: Right, get ready. Jump.
9: Hey, Whitey. The plank's broken, sir.
1: I regret to say, sir, I am still unlevitated.
7: Oh. All right, now, let's see. What haven't we used yet? Ah, yes, the coil of rope.
11: Well, I think we ought to keep that in reserve, sir.
7: How do you mean?
11: Well, if we don't manage to get over the ruddy fence, at least we'll be able to hang ourselves.
8: I said the whole weekend would finish in disaster.
9: I've got an idea, sir.
7: What is it?
9: Well, sir, Jones's van is only over there. Why don't we just get in it and drive back to Warmington?
7: Don't be ridiculous. I refuse to give in.
11: There goes the whistle, Captain Mannering. We're supposed to have been over the fence and back again by now.
10: I think Uncle Arthur's right. We ought to give in.
7: Wait a minute, Pike. There must be some other way. We must think.
8: Captain Mannering.
7: Yep.
8: It's just occurred to me. This Smith gun is a smooth-bore weapon, sir, so we can fire anything from it.
10: Here in that film, Captain Blood with Errol Flynn, they fire grape shot from the cannons.
11: That's right. We've got the charges. All we need is some bits of old iron and nuts and bolts.
7: We haven't got any nuts and bolts.
11: Well, we can take some bits off Jonesy's van.
1: How dare you! You're not taking my van to pieces.
14: Captain Mannering, sir, if we fire bits of iron at the people who will attack you, it'll make holes in them and spoil them.
11: Yeah, it could kill them and all.
7: Of course it could. The whole idea's absurd.
9: You know, sir, it just occurred to me, sir, what we need to fire from the gun is something that's hard but not lethal.
7: Well, that's all very well. Haven't got anything like that. Now, let's think.
5: This is all your fault, Walker!
10: Hey, look, Joe. Miss Rogers is back again.
7: Wait a minute. That's it.
1: Onions! Onions!
7: Come on, men. Over to the van.
10: Oh, trust Joe Walker to have all these perishing onions loose like this.
7: Hodges! We want those onions!
15: What are you talking about? I pay for these onions. They're mine.
8: We need them urgently.
15: Well, you're not having them.
7: In the name of the king, I demand those onions.
15: You can demand as much as you like, mate. You're not having them.
7: We'll buy them from you.
15: You can't. You're not registered with me.
1: Well, you're registered with me. And if you don't sell us those onions, you've had it for kidneys.
15: All right, then. Shilling a pound.
11: Shilling a... I sold them to you for fourpence.
15: That's your hard luck, mate.
7: Right, we'll have £20.
15: Right, it'll cost you a quid. And I want to see the colour of your money before I start weighing them out.
7: How dare you? Wilson?
9: Yes, sir?
7: Give him a pound. Hurry up with the ammunition, Pike.
5: Why have I got to be the one to shove onions down the barrel? You know, make me cry.
7: Oh, get on with it, Pike. Stop moaning. Is that the lot, Wilson?
9: Not quite, sir. Godfrey's coming over with a couple more pounds.
7: Oh, yes. Come on, Godfrey. Run.
14: I do what, sir?
7: Oh, never mind.
0: Back in good, are you, Mannering? Not even attempting to get over the fence, eh? I shan't even be able to give you a one-star note.
7: I can assure you, Captain Ramsay, we're not backing out of anything. Excuse me a moment. Range 200 yards, Wilson.
0: What are you talking about, man? You've no ammunition. Your enemy is due in just 30 seconds.
7: Let them do their worst. We have it all in hand.
9: Range 200 yards, sir.
7: Thank you, Wilson. Load the charge.
1: Mr. Mannering, my charge is loaded.
7: Anchor down. Stand by to fire.
1: Standing by, sir.
10: Look, sir. Here they come, the enemy. From behind those bushes over there.
7: Right.
1: Fire! Permission to speak, sir.
7: Yes, Jones?
1: I have fired, sir.
7: Fire!
10: No! Look at that! I bet that's got them worried.
0: But I don't understand, Baxter. What are they using for ammunition?
16: Well, it looks like onions, sir.
0: Onions?
14: Look, Mr. Mannering. The soldiers are running about all over the place.
10: Ha-ha, they don't know what's in them.
9: It's hardly surprising, really.
10: They're going back into the bushes.
1: Shall we let them have the last lot, sir?
7: No, Jones, no. I don't think that'll be necessary. We've got them on the run. Well done, men. Well, Captain Ramsay, I think we've achieved the object of the exercise.
0: Captain Mannering, I'd take my hat off to you. That's the best bit of initiative I've seen in this whole war. I'm going to give you 12 stars.
7: Do you hear that, man? We're a 12-star platoon. Just a minute. Hodges, where do you think you're going?
11: I'm
7: going
11: to pick up all those onions.
7: Oh, no, you don't. They belong to us. And tonight, men, when we get back, I think we'll all have some nice onion soup.
9: Excuse me, sir. You haven't forgotten that I paid for the onions, have you?
7: Of course I haven't, Wilson. I'll tell you what.
9: Yes, sir?
7: You can make the soup.

0: That episode of Dad's Army, based on the original television series by Jimmy Perry and David Croft, you heard Arthur Lowe as Captain Mannering, John LeMessurier as Sergeant Wilson, Clive Dunn, Corporal Jones, John Lorry, Private Fraser, Arnold Ridley, Private Godfrey, Ian Lavender, Private Pike, Bill Pertwee, Chief Warden Hodges, Larry Martin, Private Walker, Adam Tilburn, Captain Ramsay, and Michael Middleton as Sergeant Baxter. 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
8: Hello, friends, and thank you, Wendell. Today, we tell a story of a number of people who find that you don't get over hurdles by jumping to conclusions.
9: Well, I've got to admit that being a little hasty can have dire results.
8: Well, you know what they say, less haste, more speed.
9: Yes, but they also say time and tide wait for no man. What do you say to that, Mrs. Greenwood?
8: Well, I've been waiting so long, it's about time I was tied. And it isn't Mrs. Greenwood, it's Miss Greenwood.
9: Mm-hmm. Oh, I'm so sorry.
8: Mm-hmm. You're so sorry.
7: Greenwood has as her special guest today the distinguished actor, one of the stars of Metro-Goldwyn-Mayer's Weekend at the Waldorf, Mr. Edward Arnold. Yes, ladies and gentlemen, Charlotte Greenwood is brought to you this Sunday and every Sunday at this time by the makers of Hallmark greeting cards to remind you that whenever you want to remember someone, you'll find a Hallmark card that says just what you want to say the way you want to say it. So when you choose a card, look on the back for the three identifying words, a Hallmark card. Yes, don't forget, a Hallmark card will best express your perfect taste, your thoughtfulness.

0: Lakeview, where Aunt Charlotte is raising the three Barton youngsters, little Robert and teenage Jack and Barbara. Matilda Hamilton, the mayor's wife, has stopped by the house to discuss the old clothes drive. Aunt Charlotte is saying,
1: Matilda, I've had this bundle of old clothes ready for days. What happened to the man you said was going to call?
2: I can't understand it, Charlotte. I told him how to get here. I told him exactly what the house looks like. I even told him exactly what you look like.
1: No wonder he hasn't arrived yet.
2: Well, I'll see that he gets over here this afternoon. You know, he's doing some gardening work in the neighborhood. And incidentally, if you need any gardening work done, this fellow's pretty good.
1: I may need him at that. Jack promised to do it, but he's tied up trying to make the football team.
2: Yeah, I saw him out in the field the other day. Now, that boy is all right.
1: Yesterday, I watched him in a practice game. He dashed down the field, crossed the 50-yard line, ran past the 40, down to the 20, ducked around the safety fan, and went right across the goal line.
2: Good for him.
1: It's too bad he wasn't carrying the ball.
2: Well, Charlotte, one thing at a time.
1: Well, now, what did you think of the Army game last week?
2: Say, by the way, how did that come out? I remember that at the end of the first half, the score was 49-0, favor Army.
1: Oh, in the middle of the third quarter, the whole team quit, walked off the field, left the Army.
2: But what happened?
1: They had 60 points.
2: Charlotte, I've just got to run along now, and I have to see the other committee members of the old clothes drive.
1: Well, don't forget to send that gardener over for this bundle of clothes I've got for him.
2: No, I won't.
1: And if he wants something for his wife, there's a dress of mine she can have.
2: Charlotte, you don't think a dress of yours would fit anybody else, do you?
1: No, but she can cut it up for a pair of drapes, a table runner, or a hall carpet. Answer the door. I'm making a pie and I'm up to my elbows in flour.
3: Yeah? Just on the way to market, Miss Greenwald.
1: But did you take a bottle to get the turpentine in?
3: Yeah. Got an old vinegar bottle.
1: Oh, see who that is, Sylvester. And don't forget to take the label off that bottle and don't forget to get everything I told you.
3: Yes, Miss Greenwald. Hello there.
4: Well, how do you do? I want to see Miss Greenwood. My name is Jonathan P. Reynolds. Tell her I'm the new attorney for the Barton estate.
3: Let's see now. Turpentine, squash.
4: Look here, I said my name was Jonathan.
3: Apples, cranberries, lemon.
4: I want to see Miss Greenwood.
3: String beans, rhubarb, celery.
4: Will you pay attention, young man? I'm in a hurry.
3: Nuts.
4: I'm trying to tell you I want to see Miss Greenwood about the Barton estate.
3: I'm sorry.
4: It's very, huh?
3: No. Can't talk too much. On the way to market.
4: What's that got to do with it?
3: Don't forget what I'm getting. No. Cook can't cook without what to cook.
1: Who is it, Sylvester?
3: That man's here. To know if I can remember everything. I don't know.
4: Well, of all the soup.
1: Oh, how do you do? I'm sorry, my hands are covered with flowers. I'm making a pie.
4: Oh, how do you do? I just saw Mrs. Hamilton a few minutes ago. And,
1: Mrs. Hamilton, of course. You must be the...
4: I'm Jonathan P. Reynolds, and I'm in a hurry. Are you the only one at home?
1: Yes, at the moment.
4: Well, I know you cooks are always busy, but, say, I've never seen her. What she's like.
1: Who?
4: Your poor Charlotte Greenwood. Go on, tell me, what's the old girl like?
1: Oh, you mean that old girl?
4: Yeah. Is she hard to work for?
1: Oh, no, whatever I say goes.
4: No, really?
1: Yeah, she's absolutely helpless. She can't get up without me, can't get dressed without me. She can't lift a finger without me.
4: Understand, she's an actress.
1: Well, there have been rumors to that effect.
4: I think I saw her on the stage when I was a boy.
1: Well, she must have been an old hag then.
4: You said it. Must really be an antique by now.
1: Well, she can still do a nifty jitterbug if somebody holds her up. But Mr. Reynolds, here are the old clothes for you.
4: Old clothes? Yeah, I don't want somebody else's old clothes.
1: Now, Mr. Reynolds, if it's just a matter of pride...
4: Why, it has nothing to do with it.
1: Of course not, and you mustn't feel that way about it. Winter's coming, and these things will keep you warm.
4: Look, confounded woman, what's the matter with you? Can't you understand I didn't come here for handouts of old clothes?
1: Now, but Mrs. Hamilton, you said that she sent you here.
4: I came here to see Charlotte Greenwood. But when I do see her, I'm going to tell her exactly how you and that Sylvester...
1: Oh, Mr. Reynolds, you are telling her.
4: Are you trying to palm off an absurd joke on me?
1: Oh, I wouldn't try to palm me off. off on anybody. Mr. Reynolds, I'm Charlotte Greenwood, and hidden beneath this kitchen apron beats the heart of the old hag herself.
4: What? You? You mean you're oh, good grief. I thought you were the cook.
1: I can understand that.
4: Oh, the way I insulted you, you know, it just goes to show that people who make mistakes are stupid, ignorant morons.
1: Yes, I mistook you for a gardener.
4: Sorry. Well, I'm Jonathan P. Reynolds, the new attorney for the Bostons.
1: Oh, gracious. I've been waiting for you to call for weeks.
4: Oh, Miss Greenwood. Can you ever forgive me?
1: Well, I...
4: I mean, calling you an antique and all that. You're not really so ancient.
1: No, no. It'll be a few more years before this Greenwood is as old as a redwood.
4: Miss Greenwood, you're being very nice about it, but I should apologize for being so gruff. I always get that way when I miss my lunch, which I seem to do quite regularly.
1: Well, it's 3 o'clock. You mean you haven't had any lunch?
4: No, I didn't have time. There was never so much to do as there is these days. You know, very few businessmen have time to leave their offices for lunch.
1: Really?
4: Yeah.
1: Well, Mr. Reynolds, I was just going to have a cup of hot chocolate and a sandwich. Won't you lunch with me?
4: No. I wouldn't think of it. Besides, Miss Greenwood, I'm afraid I've come here with some pretty serious news about the Barton estate.
1: Well, I asked Judge Cronin for a full report before I left for Hollywood.
4: Well, the judge turned it over to me, and I've been working on it for the past few weeks.
1: It's all right, isn't it, Mr. Reynolds? You know, the Barton estate is all the children have.
4: Well, the estate is far from all right. In fact, Miss Greenwood... things look pretty hopeless.
1: Hopeless?
4: Yes.
1: I see. Well, Mr. Reynolds, I'll get the chocolate and a little lunch for you, and then we can talk about it.
4: Mm-hmm. Yeah.

0: Oh, that's very delicious, Mr. Greenwood. Where did you ever learn the trick of making a salad like this? Now, don't tell me you just threw it together.
1: No. No, I found out about this salad when I was in vaudeville. The audience threw it together.
0: I can't understand how you can be so cheerful after looking over these papers on the Barton estate. Look at the income from this list of securities. Look at the total. Don't you realize what that means?
1: Yes, they didn't have to invent adding machines for us, did they?
0: Well, I admire your courage, Miss Greenwood. But you can't laugh off facts. You can see from this statement the Barton children are in danger of losing everything.
1: Well, Mr. Reynolds, we're not going to let that happen.
0: But I don't see how you can stop it. The Barton children were left this house, which is heavily mortgaged, a few securities which pay almost nothing, that lunchroom down by the high school, and the farm.
1: Oh, the farm. Oh, it's such a beautiful farm.
0: Yes, but the land is not productive. We haven't been able to find anyone interested in buying or renting it.
1: But the lunchroom, Mr. Reynolds, that's been a sound investment, hasn't it? I see, nothing to speak of.
0: Miss Greenwood, the lunchroom caters only to school children. It was closed all during the summer and didn't bring in a cent.
1: But it's open now?
0: Well, now it brings in a cent. Frankly, Miss Greenwood, the lunchroom barely pays for itself. And, well, the bank no longer thinks it's a sound investment. They intend to call in their loan.
1: I see. And that loan is for,
0: $1,200. Oh. There isn't that much ready cash available in the entire Barton estate.
1: Well, you've got to find some other way.
0: Of course, Miss Greenwood, you could pay the loan yourself out of your own personal funds.
1: My paying off the bank wouldn't have any value.
0: Well, it would save the lunchroom for the children.
1: For the moment, yes. And then what? You see, Mr. Reynolds, this is the children's estate. It was left to them in trust to work for them. So when they'd have an inheritance when they come of age, and we must find a way to make it work for them.
0: Miss Greenwood, you've got to understand that money isn't a slave, it's the master.
1: It's neither, Mr. Reynolds. Those who think that money is a slave become slaves to it. And those who think it's the master become slaves to everything else. A man who seeks gold for its own sake may succeed in making a lot of money, but he fails to make anything out of himself.
0: That may be, Miss Greenwood. But these are the cold facts. Either lose the lunchroom or raise $1,200.
1: Well, we'll see, Mr. Reynolds, if those cold facts can't be warmed up a bit. Incidentally, how about another cup of warm chocolate, huh?
0: No. I've had my fill.
1: What's so funny?
0: Well, you know, there must have been a method in my madness, thinking you were the cook because you suddenly can cook.
1: Well, save me from my awful blunder of thinking that you were a gardener. What can you grow?
0: Fat.
1: You come to this house, I promise you a warmer reception.
0: Well, it's been very enjoyable afternoon, Miss Greenwood, but I really have to go now.
1: Well, I'll see you to the door.
0: Thank you. As for that $1,200 loan, I'll do all I can for you, and of course, I'll let you know if there's any change in the bank's plan.
1: Thank you, Mr. Reynolds.
0: Thank you. Yes, goodbye.
1: Goodbye, Mr. Reynolds.
2: Charlotte, who's that man? Never saw him before.
1: No, darling. Mr. Reynolds just came to Lakeview.
2: Gosh, was he really starving like he said?
1: He really had a good appetite.
2: I don't see how he could be starving. I got a good look at him, and he's mostly stomach. Gosh, Aunt Charlotte, did he come here just to get something to eat?
1: No, dear, it seems that he must have money, $1,200, and we've got to get it for him.
2: Why, Aunt Charlotte?
1: Well, I'll explain it to you a little later, dear, when Jack and Barbara get home.
2: But how are we going to get all that money?
1: Save the questions for later, Robert. I've got to go over to Matilda Hamilton now. There are a few questions I want to ask that she may be able to answer.
3: A week from Thursday is Thanksgiving. And probably not since the days of the Pilgrims has our country had greater reason to give thanks. This first peacetime Thanksgiving in 4 years. Yes, this year many families will be reunited on Thanksgiving Day. 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Now back to the Hallmark Charlotte Greenwood Show. Mr. Reynolds, the new attorney for the Barton estate, has told Aunt Charlotte she must raise $1,200 to pay off a loan at the bank. It's later that afternoon, and Aunt Charlotte has hurried over to discuss the problem with Matilda Hamilton.
1: Matilda, it's not a question of raising $1,200. The important thing is whether that lunchroom can be made a paying proposition.
4: Well, it hasn't so far, Charlotte.
1: But it's serving a good purpose there, right across the street from the high school, isn't it? The children do need a place where they can get hot lunches.
4: Well, the school board has been discussing the possibility of setting up a cafeteria service at the school. Now, if that goes through...
1: Oh, I see. I wonder if that's why the bank is calling in the loan.
4: Frankly, Charlotte, I think that lunchroom is more of a liability to Barton Estate than it is an asset. Why don't you let the bank take it over, sell it, pay off the loan, and get what you can out of it for the children?
1: Matilda, I'd only do that as a last resort.
4: Well, certainly got your hands full, taking care of the Barton children and everything else you're mixed up in.
1: This keeps me hopping.
4: It seems to me it's like trying to walk on both sides of the street at the same time.
1: Ah, that I can do without hopping.
5: Hiya, Barbara. Robert? Aunt Charlotte not home?
2: Nope, I was just telling Barbara. Aunt Charlotte went over to see Mrs. Hamilton about some poor old man that was starving.
5: Starving?
6: Yes. Aunt Charlotte gave him some food, and Robert heard him tell Aunt Charlotte that she saved his life.
5: Well, who is this guy?
2: Mr. Reynolds. And Aunt Charlotte says he needs $1,200, and she's going to give it to him.
5: $1,200? You know, Barbara, that's the trouble with Aunt Charlotte. She's so kind-hearted, she lets everybody play on her sympathy.
6: You're absolutely right. It's high time somebody around here began looking out for Aunt Charlotte. Oh, I'll go.
7: How do you do?
6: Yes?
7: Would you please tell Miss Greenwood that Mr. Reynolds is here?
6: Oh, so you're Mr. Reynolds. Mr. Reynolds, Miss Greenwood is our aunt, and there isn't anything we wouldn't do to protect her.
7: Hmm? Protect her? From what?
6: Mr. Reynolds, Lakeview is a very progressive little town, and we have institutions here where you can go for help.
7: For help? What kind of help?
5: Oh, you're not fooling us. You're trying to tweedle Aunt Charlotte out of $1,200.
6: We just want you to know you're not going to get 1 cent.
5: So you can just take it from there.
7: Bob, what do you mean, Bob?
5: Oh, here's Aunt Charlotte now.
8: Hello, children. Oh, Mr. Reynolds, I didn't expect you.
6: Oh, don't worry, Aunt Charlotte.
5: I don't think this man will give you any more trouble.
8: Trouble?
9: Well, it seems the children have decided you're not going to pay 1 cent of the money.
5: That's right, Aunt Charlotte. After all, you're not a gold mine. You're not a Maharaja. You're not a Mrs. Vanderbilt.
8: I'm not even a Mrs.
6: Oh, Aunt Charlotte. Now, we've decided to straighten you out.
8: Yeah, well, where do you see any curves? Mr. Reynolds, I'm sorry this had to come. Well, come about this
1: rain. Oh, dear, now, who is that?
10: Oh, hello.
8: Thank you, Sylvester. You see, Mr. Reynolds, I haven't had a chance to talk this over with the children, and I did want to speak to them about it before you did.
9: No, I didn't speak to them about it at all. And I wish you'd explain to them that I'm neither a scoundrel nor an object of charity.
8: Children, what have you done?
6: Done?
8: Well, Mr. Reynolds is a new attorney for your estate. The $1,200 is to pay off a loan on the lunchroom.
6: Oh, dear.
8: Oh, my gosh.
10: I'm a screen man.
8: Who is it, Sylvester?
10: The man for the old clothes. So I gave him everything that was on the sale, like the term.
8: Thank you, Sylvester.
10: Yeah, sir. Might have gone overcoat there. Seemed like new.
8: A new overcoat? Why, there wasn't any overcoat on that chair.
9: Well, that's my overcoat. Good grief, man. Did you give away my overcoat?
10: Well, I don't know.
8: But I know he's a gardener. Look, Mr. Reynolds, Mrs. Hamilton knows him. I'll phone her and we'll get your coat back by evening.
9: By evening? You don't understand. You seem to understand that I'm a busy man. What am I going to do until evening? It's cold. It's raining out.
8: Well, you could stay for dinner.
9: And if I... what, did you say dinner?
8: If you like like my cooking. Oh, wait till you try Sylvester's.
4: Yeah.
10: They're making sweet and sour shortbread.
8: Ah, how does that sound to you, Mr. Reynolds?
0: Oh, now, how did you know that that was my favorite dish? I suppose I could stay. Sweet and sour shortbread.
2: Hey, yeah. I poured the vinegar over the meat like you told me, but it smells awful funny.
8: Oh.
9: Don't be silly, son. The combination of sweet and sour has...
8: Sylvester, did you take that vinegar label off the bottle you got the turpentine in?
10: No. Not yet, Miss Greenwood. Yes, maybe I better do that right now.
9: Creepy caterpillars, Miss Green. What do you mean those luscious, delectable shortribs have turpentine all over them?
10: Yeah, that's right. It was the turpentine.
9: Miss Greenwood, I'm a patient man, but there's a limit. From the way this house is run, all the confusion, chaos, disorder, it's no wonder the estate is in such bad shape. Well, it's useless for me to try to do anything about it. The final word is the bank is calling in the loan.
8: You mean immediately?
9: You'll have to raise that $1,200 by tomorrow afternoon, or you lose the lunch room.
2: $1,200
8: cash.
9: Yes, and it'll be hard enough for you to raise the interest on that figure.
8: Not as hard as raising interest in my figure.
9: Miss Greenwood, this is hardly a matter to joke about.
8: Well, getting excited or depressed isn't going to help any.
9: According to you, every cloud has a silver lining.
8: It has, and if you were as tall as I, you could see for yourself.
9: I'm getting out of this madhouse. Before I go, Miss Greenwood, I just want you to know one thing. What do you intend to do about the $1,200?
8: I'm going to get it, Mr. Reynolds, or else.
9: Or else by tomorrow afternoon, lose the lunchroom.
8: No, Mr. Reynolds, I think there's another possibility.

0: Sylvester.
1: Hello there, Miss Greenwood.
0: Has the bank called or Mr. Reynolds?
1: No. No, Miss Greenwood. The Jack and Mother were here looking for you.
0: Seem mighty worried. Where are they now?
1: I don't know, Miss Greenwood. And Barb, the telephone. She seemed mighty worried, too. And I'm worried. And aren't you?
0: No, Sylvester. When you're in a serious predicament, you need strength and courage, and worrying doesn't give me either one of them.
1: Me neither, Miss Greenwood.
0: Then why worry?
1: I don't know.
0: I'll go. That may be the children back now. Oh, hello, Mr. Reynolds. Oh, come in. I see you got your coat back.
2: Yes, I did, thank you. And I'm sorry I was so upset yesterday. I always get that way when I...
0: I know, when you don't eat.
2: Yes. Mm-hmm. Well, I'm very sorry, and I'm sorry to have to do this.
0: What, Mr. Reynolds?
2: Well, you haven't forgotten that today is that tomorrow that we discussed yesterday.
0: Now, Mr. Reynolds, there's only today. Tomorrow doesn't exist.
2: I'm afraid it does, Miss Greenwood. There's the deed to the lunchroom. I brought it over for you to sign.
0: Did you have to do that?
2: Oh, I did everything I could to avoid doing it. I spent an hour with Mr. Lee at the bank yesterday. He refused to extend the loan another day. You know why?
0: Yes, he was hungry.
2: Miss Greenwood.
0: Of course I know why he refused to extend the loan. With things as they were, the lunchroom was a poor investment for his bank.
2: Then you agree with him?
0: Certainly. I told Mr. Lee so himself. You see, I just came from the bank.
2: You did?
0: I'm surprised that you even tried to ask for a loan extension under the circumstances.
2: Yes, but I'm the Barton Children's attorney. It was my duty to get an extension if I could.
0: Not when it wasn't a sound investment for everyone concerned.
2: Mm-hmm. Oh, well, what's the use? Women simply don't understand about business.
0: Women are interested in so many other things. Books, love, music, love, art, love.
2: That's fine, Miss Greenwood. Now, if you'll sign here...
3: Wait a minute, Charlotte. Don't sign anything.
0: Oh?
4: Well, we saved the lunchroom, Aunt Charlotte.
5: Yeah, Charlotte, we've been out doing things.
4: Oh, these days, the younger generation is happy.
3: Charlotte, I bet when you were my age, you didn't even know what the score was.
0: Oh, I knew what the score was, but I never got in the game. Children been doing?
3: Oh, nothing to worry about anymore, Aunt Charlotte. We're in. Alan Gregory's offered to buy my old jalopy for $50.
5: And Randy's gonna give me a dollar for my catcher's mitt and 10 cents for the top,
4: and with $100, Jack and I have in our savings.
0: Oh, children, your sweethearts. It's wonderful of you.
3: Well, that comes to $151 and 10 cents.
5: $151.12.
3: Huh?
5: Randy gave me 10 cents for the top and 2 cents for the string.
3: Yeah, so that's $151 and 12 cents. And not quite $1,200, but...
0: Robert, you shouldn't have sold that top so cheap.
3: Well, anyway, Aunt Charlotte, if the bank will take that dough on account, we figured that...
2: I'm afraid, son, the bank won't take anything on account. You see, I spoke to Mr. Lee at the bank and...
0: Oh, excuse me a moment.
6: Hello?
0: Yes, this is she. Yes? Yes? Oh, that's fine. Thank you very much. Goodbye. Well... That's the call I've been waiting for, children.
3: Well, what is it, Aunt Charlotte?
0: The bank isn't going to call in the loan at all.
2: They're not, but only yesterday.
0: Oh, there you go, Mr. Reynolds. First you frightened us with tomorrow, and now it was yesterday, when neither of them...
2: Yes, I know. Neither of them exist. But why isn't the bank going to call in the loan?
4: Yeah, why not?
5: What happened?
4: Yeah.
0: Well, you see, children, I was out this morning doing things, too.
4: What things?
0: Calling on businessmen, busy businessmen, the busiest I could find. Big businessmen like you, Mr. Reynolds, who are too busy to go out for lunch.
2: Well, I don't understand.
0: I signed them up for a super deluxe box lunch service, steaming hot lunches delivered right to their desk.
2: What an idea! You can sign me up for that right now.
0: Ah, you have a complimentary listing already, Mr. Reynolds, because you gave me the idea. You told me there were a great many businessmen who didn't have time to leave their desks to go out for lunch, and you were right.
2: But I didn't...
0: Yes, you did, and you were grumpy, and the reason was that you hadn't eaten. It's mighty important these days that our men do a good job. And if I know anything about men, which is very little, I know they can't do a good job on an empty stomach.
2: Well, as far as I'm concerned, that old saying is still true. The surest way to a man's heart is through his stomach.
0: And in your case, we'll take a little bit of a detour, huh?
2: But seriously, Miss Greenwood, what about the bank?
0: Well, when I showed Mr. Lee how I had all those standing orders for lunches, he signed up himself. And he said that he'd take up the matter of the loan with the board of directors once more. And, well, you just heard the news.
2: And I said women didn't understand business. Miss Greenwood, it was a brilliant maneuver. I wouldn't be at all surprised if they voted you the Woman of the Year and put your picture on the cover of Time magazine.
5: Oh, gosh, Aunt Charlotte. Has your picture ever been on the front of a magazine?
0: I almost made the Saturday Evening Post once.
2: As a cover girl?
0: No, as the post.

0: Greenwood will be back in a moment. Meanwhile, I want to remind you again, the next time you buy a card for any occasion, look on the back for the identifying words, a Hallmark card. 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
1: Friends, a child asked me this morning, what does Armistice Day mean? Is it holiday or birthday? Is it something in between? Why does everyone stay quiet for a minute, maybe two? Aunt Charlotte, what's the silence for? What good does quiet do? And I realized as I answered in the clearest way I could that the child had spoken wisdom, that mere silence does no good. For though many use that silence as the plan is meant to pray, there are others who forget it amidst the problems of the day. And I thought, might it be wiser if we used our powers of speech and raised a cry against all war to everyone in reach? For if everyone in mankind spoke aloud against all war, no future child would ever ask, what's all the silence for?

0: So long.
1: Junior membership. When you go to school Tuesday, ask your teacher for complete information about the Junior Red Cross and join. They need you.
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1: And now, in cooperation with police and federal law enforcement departments throughout the United States, the CBS Radio Network presents Gangbusters.

0: Gangbusters, the only national program that brings you authentic police case histories, has asked Lieutenant Thomas J. McGrath, retired, Chicago Police Department, to narrate by proxy tonight's case. Lieutenant McGrath.
1: Thank you. And good evening, Gangbusters listeners. Because state boundaries and city limits mean nothing to a criminal, the police of one jurisdiction must often call upon those in another for assistance in trapping a fugitive. Such assistance is invariably offered most generously for many reasons. Principally, because a fugitive loose in a city will eventually become a lawbreaker there. To show how it works, let's begin one summer afternoon a few years ago in the city of Chicago. In a lunchroom on Madison Street, west of the river, a man in his middle 30s sat at a table, waiting for the waitress to bring his order. He also kept his eyes on the front door. Finally, another man arrived and walked to his table.
2: Hello, Nicky. How are you, John? Long time no see.
3: Sit down.
2: Yeah. When you called and said it was you, I thought somebody was kidding. What you doing back in Chicago, Nicky?
3: I missed the lake. Came back to look at the water.
2: Things get too hot on the coast?
3: Something like that.
2: How you fix for cash?
3: Don't tell me you're giving it away.
2: Off your press. I'm always in the market for good merchandise.
3: Well, maybe we can do some business, John. If your prices have come up any.
2: Show me what you got. I'll put a price on it.
3: I landed in town. The place looks strange to me.
2: Well, things change in 10 years, Nicky.
3: I didn't know a soul, so I said to myself, I said, Nicky, maybe old John is still in business. I'll look you up in the telephone book, and what do you know? There you are at the same old stand. How's the cleaning and pressing business, John?
2: It's all right for a sideline. Bring whatever you got around. I'll make you a deal.
3: Got one piece with me.
2: Let's see it.
3: Sure.
2: Things are hot on the coast, huh?
3: Lukewarm. Diamond ring. Genuine antique. I'm going to stick around Chicago, John. I got myself a two-bit job in a wholesale grocer.
2: Job's a good thing. 500 on the ring, Nicky.
3: Give it back. Genuine antique.
2: Okay, suit yourself.
4: Here you are, mister. Hi, John.
2: A hamburger, Liz. Not too well. A cup of coffee.
4: Okay, John. Hey, that's a nice ring.
3: You're telling me?
4: It's the kind of ring a girl dreams about.
2: Go on, Liz. We're talking business.
4: Oh, you know it's business.
2: Bet you don't break your back on that job, Nicky.
3: Just a few pencil points. I'm a checker. What'd you call that waitress, Liz?
2: Yeah, why?
3: Not a bad-looking trick.
2: Well, maybe I can fix it up for you.
3: I can do my own fixing.
2: Yeah? Here she comes. See how far you can get.
4: You want your coffee now, John?
2: No, later.
4: Okay. How's the beef, mister?
3: Great. What there is of it. Say, I've been away a long time. Maybe you'd like to show me a few of the new spots around.
4: And maybe I wouldn't. What do you have for dessert?
2: Apple pie's not bad here, Nicky.
3: The girl treats me right, I treat her right.
4: Do you want dessert or don't you? I got five of the tables.
3: Apple pie sounds okay. No, John, I don't think I'll sell you the ring. No, I don't think so.
2: Well, it's up to you.
3: I can find some use for it, I guess.
4: Do you want coffee with a pie or something?
3: How about it, kid?
4: Okay, mister. You've got a date.
0: Well, Gangbusters listeners, at about that same time, another man arrived in Chicago from the West Coast. He was Sergeant Ed Sully of the Homicide Bureau, Los Angeles Police Department. He checked his bag at the LaSalle Street station and took a cab to the police building at 11th and State, where he was immediately shown to the office of Lieutenant Peter Sukor.
5: Hello, Lieutenant.
6: Oh, come and sit down.
5: Yeah, thanks.
6: How was the trip?
5: All right, fine, I guess.
6: Oh, this is Detective Joseph Seeley, Sergeant Sully.
5: Hi, how are you?
6: Hey, you got a hotel?
5: Yeah, I got a reservation at the Royal.
6: Oh, it's a nice place. Where's your bag, Sergeant, outside?
5: No, I checked it in the station.
6: Well, we can pick it up later. Now, this guy, Nicky Small, we haven't got anything on him here. He was never arrested here under that name.
5: No, I don't guess he was. We don't think he started to use that name till he got out to the coast. He was picked up out there for investigation of robbery a couple of times and released. Brought along some mug shots instead of prints on them.
6: Oh, good, good. Sass,
7: yeah?
6: Send these prints up to DI and have them checked out, will you?
7: Yeah, sure, Lieutenant.
6: How long has it been since this Nicky left Chicago?
5: Oh, 8-9 years.
6: It's a long time.
5: The information we got says that at that time he hung out on Madison Street near the river.
6: It's a lot of territory. And rough territory.
7: Prints are on their way up, Lieutenant.
6: Oh, good. Who'd he kill anyway, this Nicky?
5: Well, he and three others tried to shake a restaurant owner. They found his money and beat him to death.
6: Nice boys.
5: We got three of them. They told us Nicky originally came from Chicago, and they thought he was headed back here.
6: Well, pretty much of a long shot.
5: In addition to the cash, they took some jewelry. Nicky's part of the jewelry was an antique diamond ring.
6: Oh, yeah. I saw the circular on that. The chief sent the circular along with the letter. What do you think, Sass?
7: We can try.
6: Yeah. I'll tell you what, Sergeant. Sass will drive you over for your bag and get you settled in the hotel, and we'll start checking around that neighborhood. Okay?
5: It's okay with me, Lieutenant.
7: We'll help you find him if he's here.
5: Well, after coming 2,000 miles, he better be here.
3: Finish your drink, Liz, baby. There's more where that came from.
4: I don't need any help from you. I can finish it without you putting your arm around me.
3: What kind of a sport are you, anyway?
4: Not the kind of sport you think, Nicky. Now, keep your distance.
3: If I'd have known it was going to be like this, I wouldn't have given you a second look in the restaurant.
4: Oh, I got a lasso and dragged you out with me.
3: What's the matter, Liz? Don't I appeal to you?
4: In a way, yeah.
3: What do you mean, in a way?
4: You're okay, Nicky, but I wouldn't want you to get the wrong impression.
3: And it ain't no burning romance.
4: You said you wanted a little company. Here I am, company.
3: What are you fishing for, kid?
4: Me? Fishing?
3: I got your tag, baby. The minute I flashed that ring, your eyes popped out.
4: Hey, what do you take me for?
3: I don't blame you, baby. Anybody'd like that ring. But like I told John, I got a use for it.
4: Oh?
3: What do you say, kid? Come here.
4: Stay away from me. Hey, stay away.
3: Oh, okay.
4: In a public place, I never...
3: Well, I was just getting up close to tell you. The ring is for you.
4: For me?
3: Yeah.
4: You don't mean it.
3: Didn't I say
4: it? Nicky! Oh, where is it? Let's see it.
3: Now, you don't think I'd carry a valuable ring like that around with me?
4: No, I guess you wouldn't.
3: When I give a present, I give what suits the lady. How about tomorrow night?
4: What time will you be by, Nicky?
3: Same time, baby. And dial up. Dial up good. You got a real surprise coming. Now, how about that other drink?
4: Well, Nicky, I can't hardly finish this one if you're holding me so tight. But it's nice.
0: Oh, Gangbusters listeners, as the fugitive was getting settled in Chicago, detectives began the tremendous job of canvassing the district west of the Chicago River between Madison Street and Cermak Road, showing the fugitive's photograph to merchants, hotel clerks,

0: and Cermak Road, showing the fugitive's photograph to merchants, hotel clerks, and rooming house operators. Late the next afternoon, Sergeant Sully and Lieutenant Sukor were walking together down Madison Street.
1: Well, I guess it's pretty hopeless, Lieutenant.
2: Yeah, 8 or 9 years is a long time, Ed.
1: Lieutenant,
2: mm-hmm.
1: I can't ask you fellows to waste any more time.
2: Well, the files are full of cases that have been cleared because a little time was wasted on them. We'll stick with
1: here's
2: until
1: Sassini.
2: We...
3: Hello, Lieutenant.
2: Ed. Any luck, Sass?
4: No, not a nibble. I flashed Nicky's picture at every shopkeeper on the side streets all the way down to the park. Oh, they ought to make these sidewalks softer.
2: Well, how about Malloy?
4: He's working the other side. He ought to be along any minute.
2: Mm. What do you say, Ed? You willing to call it a day?
1: Sure, Lieutenant. Some of the stores are closing anyway. There's no need of you fellas going any farther with it. I'll cover the rest of the neighborhood myself tomorrow.
2: That's a big order, Ed. We'll stick with you one more day. How about it?
1: You got a deal.
2: Come on, Sass. Let's find Malloy and get out of here.
4: Lieutenant, you got another deal.
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6: Okay, all right. Hi, Nicky. Come in.
7: Yeah, thanks. Hey, this is not a bad place you got here, Liz. Not bad at all.
6: I call it home. You like my dress?
7: Yeah, it's nice.
6: Mm. Well, sit down, Nicky. Make yourself comfortable.
7: Come here, baby.
6: Nicky, I just put my lipstick on.
7: Did you?
6: Nicky, is that package for me?
7: Well, that depends.
6: Oh, honey.
7: What's your lipstick?
6: Who cares for lipstick?
7: I guess this package is for you.
6: Gee, it's kind of a big package for a ring.
7: Well, I had to do a job of wrapping for something that fitted you so perfectly.
6: I guess you did.
7: Well, go on, open it.
6: Oh, sure. Oh, this is really something. It's just a... Nicky. What is this, anyway?
7: Just what it looks like. A bottle of pickled onions. We got a million of them where I work. You want some more?
6: Why, you...
7: Yeah, go on.
6: What do you think I am?
7: I'll tell you what you are, trying to con me out of that ring.
6: Go on, get out of here.
7: I just want you to know that nobody plays me for a chump. Nobody. Nobody, you understand?
6: Please.
7: You understand?
6: Yeah, I understand.
7: We'll see if you understand this. Oh, yeah.
6: Yeah, please.
7: Okay. So let you understand. That kind of stuff might go with some of those jerks around that hash house, but not me. Remember this.
6: Get out of here.
7: You don't have to coax me, baby. I'm gone. Hope you enjoy the onions.
6: Nicky.
7: You're lucky, Liz. You're lucky you got such a rotten name. For crying out loud, John, will you stop that pressing and talk business with me? I want to make a deal for this stuff.
8: Look, Nicky, in the first place, nobody asked you to come. In the second place, a customer's coming back for this suit in half an hour. I promised I'm going to be pressed.
7: What's more important, the cleaning business or making a deal for this stuff? I got to get back on the job.
8: Somebody's come in out front.
7: It's not that guy for a suit already.
8: How should I know? You wait here. Good afternoon. Something I can do?
9: We're from the police department.

0: Is something the matter?
1: No, we'd just like you to take a look at this picture. Tell us if you know this man.
0: This man?
2: Yeah. Is he a customer? Have you ever seen him around the neighborhood?
0: No.
2: He doesn't look familiar to you?
0: No.
1: Are you the only one who waits on trade here?
0: That's a small business.
1: Who's that in the back you were talking to?
0: Nobody. Just a customer getting his pants pressed. No, I never seen this fella. Come on, Ed.
1: Much obliged to you.
3: So long. And, thanks.
0: It's okay. Anytime.
3: Go ahead, Lieutenant.
0: You. Mickey, you know what that was? Cops.
4: Cops?
0: Yeah, and they flashed your picture.
4: You're kidding.
0: No, I don't kid about this kind of thing. You're hot, Nicky. You better move. Get packed. Get out.
4: All right. Okay. I'll move. Stop pressing that suit. They might be hanging around.
0: Yeah.
1: Well, Lieutenant, I guess we might as well call it quits after today, huh?
2: Well, we still have a little while to go, Ed. Only takes one break.
1: Yeah, but where is it?
2: Yeah. How about a cup of coffee?
1: Sure. Why not?
2: Come on. We'll duck into that place there. Doesn't look too bad.
1: No, not too bad.
2: Go on.
1: Counter or table?
2: Well, how about that table there?
1: Good enough. Well, nobody can say we didn't try.
5: What'll be, gentlemen, lunch?
2: No, just a coffee for me.
5: Coffee?
1: Coffee here, too, and a piece of pie.
5: We got apple, cherry, lemon meringue, peach, coconut.
1: Apple's okay.
5: Two coffees, one apple pie.
1: Miss.
5: Listen, I don't go out with the customers.
1: We're police officers.
5: Yeah? So?
1: Take a look at this picture. Tell me if you ever saw the man in here, will you?
5: Yeah, sure. Hey, it's Nicky.
2: What, you know him?
5: Yeah. What's he done?
1: When'd you see him?
5: Well, gee, last night I was out with him.
2: You know where he lives?
5: No.
1: Or where he works?
5: No. We were only out twice. He never told me a thing. Honest, nothing. Only met him in here. He came in with old John that runs the cleaning and pressing place.
2: In the next block?
5: Yeah, that's John.
1: Do you think Nicky will come back here again?
5: If he does, I'll kill him. I almost killed him last night, that dirty rut. What's the use of talking?
2: What happened?
5: He's supposed to give me a present, a chisel. You know what he gives me? A bottle of onions, a bottle of pickled onions. The wise guy didn't cost him a cent. He told me he got them where he works.
2: And where's that?
5: I don't know, I told you. Some wholesale grocer, I guess.
1: Where are the onions? Have you still got them?
5: I threw the bottle at him. It broke. Hey, what's going on? What's he done?
1: Plenty.
5: I can imagine.
2: What's your name?
5: Liz Truman. No relation. What did he do, anyway?
1: He's wanted for murder.
5: Murder?
1: Yeah.
5: Oh, murder. Brother.
2: All right, Liz. We'll call you when we need you. Go take care of your tables.
5: Yeah. Murder. Brother.
2: Well, there's your break.
1: Yeah. We ought to start checking all the wholesale grocers around here.
2: Well, the first thing, I'd better call in and get two men to stake this place out.
1: It's a good idea. He might show back here. What about this John?
2: We'll stay his store out, too. Huh? Feel better, Ed?
1: Yeah. A lot better. We were fishing without even a line. Now, at least we've got a hook.
2: We'll come up with a fish, too. Just wait.
1: Hello?
6: Hello, John. Nicky. Gotta see you.
1: They got the store staked out, Nicky. Stay away.
6: What about the merchandise? I gotta make a sale.
1: You want to land us both in the can? Stay away.
6: I need the cash. I'm pulling out tomorrow afternoon.
1: Well, you better start pulling out right now. You're hot.
6: The car won't be ready.
1: Get off the wire, Nicky.
6: Listen, John.
1: Well, I gotta get off the wire. So long, Nicky. Good luck.
2: Ed.
0: Yeah.
1: Hello, Lieutenant. No sign of him around here.
2: Get in.
1: Yeah. What's doing?
2: Cecini located the place where he works.
1: What?
2: Yeah. It's a wholesale grocer's.
1: That's a break, Lieutenant.
2: I don't know. He didn't show up on the job today.
1: Oh, I knew it was too good to be true.
2: Today's payday, and he's got a week's pay coming.
1: If he thinks we're close to him, he'd be a fool to show up for it.
2: Well, let's play him for being a fool. We'll stake the place out and hope for the best.
7: Oh, gangbusters, listeners, officers who are working to trap the elusive killer, arranged an around-the-clock watch at the wholesale grocery warehouse. The next morning, Lieutenant Sukor and Sergeant Sully, dressed in work clothes, loafed near the entrance to the loft building in which the warehouse was located.
2: Ed, I got a sneaking suspicion this John tipped him off. I hate to say it, but it doesn't much look like he'll show up here or anyplace else in town.
1: Like I said, if he's got any sense, he won't.
2: Well, he seems to be a pretty cute operator.
1: Wait a minute. Look at that guy.
2: Where?
1: He's headed this way. That looks like him.
2: Yeah, some.
1: He's turning into the building.
2: Let's check him out.
1: Same build, all right.
2: I got the door. There he is, at the elevator. Sass is on the elevator. He'll make him, too. Okay. Did you ring it up, pal?
4: Yeah, I rang it.
1: Nice day out.
4: Yeah, it's okay.
1: I'd go see the Sox play.
2: Here we are.
4: Up, going up.
1: Five. Six, please.
4: Five.
1: Listen, Nicky.
6: Hey, what's the idea?
2: Stop, Sass.
6: Yep. What are you...
2: We're police officers, Nicky. Hold still.
1: Don't move.
6: Now, listen.
1: Don't move, I said. Nothing on him.
6: What'd you expect to find?
2: Okay, Sass. Take it down.
6: Yeah. Hey, what's the idea? I just come to collect my pay. I'm a working man.
1: I'm going to collect a lot more, Nicky. Back in Los Angeles.
6: Oh.
1: That. Yeah, that. It's a rap for murder.
7: Oh, gangbusters listeners, this killer was flushed out from among 3 million people by Los Angeles and Chicago officers. He was returned to Los Angeles and placed on trial for murder with his confederates in the crime. All were found guilty and are now serving maximum sentences of life imprisonment in various California institutions.
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9: Age 33. 5 feet 8 inches. 150 pounds. 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Brown hair thinning. Blue eyes, fair complexion. Scar on upper lip. Has tattoos on inner right forearm of a scroll with the names Stanley and John, and the year 1937. Tattoo on left forearm of girl's head. He may seek work as a restaurant worker or punch press operator.
8: Caution. Evans may be armed and should be considered dangerous. If you have any information concerning this clue, notify your local police, the nearest office of the Federal Bureau of Investigation, or Gangbusters at once. Tonight's Gangbusters case was dramatized by Stanley Niss and directed by Leonard L. Bass, with Ralph Bell, Joe Julian, and M.C. Strickland in leading roles. The entire production was supervised for CBS Radio by John Ives. Stuart Metz speaking.

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0: Welcome to our theater, ladies and gentlemen. Our story is a rather unusual drama, which I feel very certain you're going to enjoy. Our star has been called by many people the First Lady of Radio, and she has also made her mark in motion pictures. So we're very glad to welcome her as the star of Goodbye, My Love. And I want to say right now, we're very happy indeed to have you with us, Loreen, and we're certain your performance will be one that will be long remembered.
1: Thank you, Les. I'll do my best, believe me.
0: You always do, Loreen. That's one of the reasons I think you're a great actress. Before we ring up the curtain, will you be sure to come back at the end of the play and give us a comparison of acting on the radio and in motion pictures?
1: I'll be very happy to, Les. But now, could we...
0: Okay. I know how you love to act, so we'll get on with the play. But for just a moment, here is our announcer.

0: A woman sits lost in thought in a railroad station, looking at but not seeing the milling hundreds passing before her, each with his own thoughts, purpose, and will. Her thoughts tell her story.
1: Everything was clear to me yesterday when our house burned down. Seems inconceivable that after nearly 5 years, our house should be taken away. Our house was the last hope, the last vista of promise that all would be right again. And then it, too, was taken away. Fire always seems so final. I asked myself as I stood across the street and stared at what was left of the house. Could this be? A few days ago, it was sure and definite that never, never would I be unhappy. Only a few days ago, I laughed, and Bill laughed. My husband, Bill. Mine alone. My handsome, intelligent, wonderful, crazy husband. The world's greatest writer, God's gift to humanity, God's gift to me. It was only a few days ago. Bill! Bill, darling, where are you?
2: In the living room, Helen.
1: Letter for you, Bill. Big fat one.
2: How fat is a dispossessed?
1: This isn't one. Besides, genius, we own the house.
3: Ah, yes, mercenary property owners.
1: Silly. What are you reading?
3: My book.
1: Egotist?
3: I am not. I'm criticizing my best book to date.
1: Who says it's your best book?
3: You do.
1: Then it is your best book.
3: The letter, darling.
1: No.
3: Please?
1: I'll give you the letter for a kiss.
3: That's a deal.
1: Mm-hmm. Why do I love you?
3: That, my darling, is a question even I can't answer.
1: I'm surprised.
3: No, I'm just being modest. The letter, honey.
1: No. Oh, darling, what would it be like if you were gone?
3: Don't talk silly. How would I know, anyway? The letter.
1: No.
3: But you promised.
1: You love me?
3: Of course I love you.
1: You promised never to look at another woman?
3: I promise.
1: All right, here's the letter.
3: Thank you, honey. It is a husky letter.
1: What is it?
3: A plot synopsis.
1: Who from?
3: A writer.
1: Who?
3: Don't know.
1: What do you mean you don't know?
3: Never heard the name.
1: Well, is it good or bad?
3: Only read one paragraph.
1: Well, read some more and tell me.
3: Okay.
1: What's it about, honey?
3: About a woman who annoyed her husband to death.
1: I'm sorry, darling.
3: I forgive you.
1: Who's the author?
3: Here's the letter. Look for yourself.
1: All right. Enclosed is a copy of the synopsis of my book. I'm looking for a collaborator to help me complete the story. I've been stymied since the beginning of last month, and I'm sure that your assistance will be extremely valuable. Listen to this. Please let me hear from you, signed George Anderson. Well, what do you know? George Anderson is in a tree and wants my husband's help.
3: What's so funny?
1: Well, it just struck me that you publish a couple of novels, and all at once your services are being sought after. Is it good?
3: What good?
1: The plot synopsis from this unknown Anderson.
3: Not bad. Not bad at all. You know, I think I'm going to contact Anderson.
1: Oh, how nice. I thought we were going on a vacation.
3: Oh, I'll just look into it and see what's what. It's a good yarn with a lot of possibilities.
1: Goodbye, Florida. Oh. Hello?
4: This is Western Union. I have a telegram from Concordia, New Hampshire, for Mr. William Baxter.
1: Oh, just a moment. Pencil on it.
3: Here.
1: All right. I'll take it.
4: Dear Mr. Baxter, hope you like synopsis. Anxious to get started. Wire, collect your reply. Sincerely, signed George Anderson. That's all.
1: Thank you. Well, indeed, you are a sought-after genius. Anderson is rather persistent. Telegram wants to know if you're interested. Here.
3: Sure, I'm interested. What should I do?
1: Well, I think we should forget about George Anderson and go to Florida as we planned.
3: But, honey, this is a wonderful story. I'm sure I can help. After all, didn't I get help?
1: Well, I suppose we'll just have to wait another 5 years before we take that vacation.
3: Look, Helen, don't worry about me.
1: Oh, Bill, you know me better than that.
3: Well, anyway, I won't be gone more than a week. Anderson says the book doesn't need very much. It won't take long.
1: Well, that's all right, darling. Just take good care of yourself and write to me every day.
3: If I can't write, I'll wire. How's that?
1: Just so long as I hear from you.
3: Okay. Now, shall I hold both suitcases and give you a kiss, or shall I put the luggage down and give you a hug and a kiss?
1: You just hold the luggage, and I'll give you a great big hug and a great big kiss.
3: So. Good. Yeah, open the door for me, darling.
1: Yes, sir.
3: Thank you.
1: Take care, Bill, please. And dress warmly.
3: And as soon as we're through, I'll come home running.
1: Goodbye. I was left alone. For the first time in 5 years, I was left alone for more than a day. It's a hollow feeling waiting for someone you love. me alone, there's time for thought, time for consideration, time for daydreaming, time for worrying. Why didn't you take me with you? I could help. You know I can type, Bill. I'm good with words, too. Why did you leave so suddenly? George Anderson can wait. Bill, it's peculiar that you should want to go away. You promised a vacation. You said we'd go to Florida. Who is George Anderson? Bill, who is George Anderson? What is the attraction in Concordia? Who is George Anderson?

0: How do you do? My name is Baxter. William Baxter. Mr. Anderson is expecting me.
1: What is that, sir?
0: I said that George Anderson is expecting me.
1: Oh, yes. Mr. Baxter, come in, please.
0: Thank you.
1: May I take your hat and coat and luggage, sir?
0: Yeah. This is quite a shack.
1: What's that, sir?
0: Nothing. I just mentioned this is quite a beautiful home for a writer.
1: The Andersons are very rich, Mr. Baxter.
0: Oh.
1: I'll announce you. Come with me. You're expected.
0: Sure. How many people live here?
1: Just three, sir. The elder Andersons and George Anderson. Miss Clara, the younger daughter, is away at school. Right. Here we are, sir. Mr. William Baxter has arrived.
2: Come in, won't you?
0: Sure.
2: So you're the successful Mr. Baxter. Two novels, two bestsellers. Amazing, indeed.
0: Thank you. Just lucky.
2: Just modest, I would say, Mr. Baxter. Shall I call you William? You'll be here a while, I'm sure.
0: Yes, as long as it takes to complete the novel.
2: Where is George Anderson?
0: Oh, yes. Seems rather strange that I should make this trip and then not have Mr. Anderson here to meet me. I mean, after all, my time is quite important to me, and I left my wife alone in New York.
2: Well, of course, I understand. You're surprised at the elegance of this home, and you wonder at the lack of hospitality. Don't worry, Mr. Baxter. William, you are very welcome.
0: Look here, what's this all about? Who are you?
2: I am George Anderson. But surprised. Obviously surprised.
0: But you're a woman.
2: Oh, thank you. Yes, I am a woman. What difference does it make?
0: Well,
2: you see, it doesn't make any difference.
0: Maybe you're right.
2: Something to drink, William?
0: Yes, thanks. And please, not William. Bill is quite sufficient.
2: Fine. What did you think of the synopsis?
0: Well, if I didn't think it was terrific, I wouldn't have come.
2: Well, seems quite logical to me. Here.
0: Thanks. Where'd you get the yarn? A woman in these surroundings doesn't just give birth to an idea like that.
2: As a matter of fact, Bill, I didn't.
0: What do you mean?
2: The synopsis was written by my sister, Clara. She's away at school.
0: You didn't write it?
2: No.
0: Well, but the letter, the telegram, you signed them all.
2: I like the way you write. You have power, fresh and vibrant and interesting. And I wanted to meet you.
0: Well, of all the... This is the limit. You got me way up here on the pretense of writing a book just because you wanted to meet me. Just who do you think you are?
2: Please, don't be angry.
0: This beats all. If you don't mind, I'll leave now.
2: Oh, stay. Just a while. Started a storm, but perhaps it will stop in a little while. And then you could go.
0: You've had everything your own way for a long time, haven't you, Miss Anderson?
2: Oh, Bill, there's really no sense in arguing. Your leaving now would be ridiculous. Done. Relax.
0: All right. I'll wait until the storm's over. I'll wait, Miss Anderson, but I won't like it.
2: You can call me George.
0: All right, George.
2: You can have the synopsis. My sister won't mind.
0: I'll write my own, George. I'm a writer, a good one. I don't need anyone's story. I came up here to help a writer in trouble, just as I was helped once. I was trying to do a good turn, and now I'm placed in this ridiculous situation.
2: Oh, you're attractive when you're angry, Bill. But don't be. It won't be too bad. I'm sure that it won't be too bad. Too bad.
3: Curtain falls on Act One. In just a moment, we'll return with Act Two of the Movie Town Radio Theater's presentation of Goodbye, My Love, starring Miss Loreen Tuttle. But right now, here is our announcer.

0: clock ticks. Time clicks off. Time fleeting by. Time running away. Time without Bill. Time alone. It's frightening. So lonely in the house. Bill gone almost a day. Bill is lost. What's happening to me? Oh, what's wrong, Bill? Time is endless when you're not here. Our vacation, Bill. Why didn't we take our vacation? Why did you go away? Who are you talking to? Are you forgetting me? I know something's wrong. Oh, Bill. Bill.
1: Snow's still coming down.
0: Stop worrying.
1: Maybe I could catch a train.
0: Oh, now listen, Bill. You've been here nearly 7 hours now, and you found my house comfortable, and if I do say so myself, my conversation very interesting.
1: So?
0: So stop fidgeting and settle down. You might not be able to get out tonight at all.
1: Fine thing.
0: Well, why cry over spilled milk? How about something to eat?
1: Not hungry.
0: Oh, be decent, will you? I'm not a monster.
1: That's true. As a matter of fact, you're quite pretty.
0: Thank you. Are you afraid of me?
1: Me? Afraid of you? Don't make me laugh. What's there to be afraid of?
0: Well, I don't exactly know. You seem so austere and fun.
1: Well, naturally. You wouldn't expect me to be all honey and sugar after the trick you pulled.
0: Let's forget that.
1: Okay, let's talk about the story.
0: One day gone. One day without you. The house is lonelier, dreary. I let the fire die out. Just embers in the fireplace. It used to be warm when you were here. Just yesterday. Oh, Bill, I wish you hadn't gone. Why did you go away? This house is ours. This is the only real thing that's ours. You'll be home soon. I know you'll be home soon. It's your house as much as it is mine. Only without you, it isn't as warm. But it is our house, and you'll be home. You must come back to your house, Bill. Did you have breakfast, Bill?
1: Had some coffee.
0: Did you sleep well?
1: Hardly slept at all.
0: Oh, I'm sorry. You'll be home before you know it. The storm seems to be letting up. The snow's very deep on the highway.
1: Well, how about the highway crew? Don't they plow the drifts to one side?
0: Yes, but it takes quite some time. Bill, about the synopsis.
1: Yes?
0: Do you really think that something can be done with it?
1: Well, naturally. I told you what could be done with it last night. You can tell your sister that the story has infinite possibilities.
0: You kissed me last night.
1: If she uses the angle of telling the story in the third-person objective, it's the most effective and, beyond doubt, the nearest thing to real drama that I can figure. You see...
0: Why did you kiss me last night?
1: I was a dope. Why did you let me?
0: I told you that I thought your writing was fascinating.
1: You're a child. I say that again. You're spoiled and selfish.
0: Oh, Bill, I've had everything that life has to offer. I'm fed up with living a dull, drab existence that's so common up here. I thrive on variety. I love to ride and ski and toboggan, and I like excitement and fun.
1: And I'm one of the interesting things that satisfy your egotism, is that it?
0: I don't know. You're so different. You don't bend easily to my whim.
1: I don't bend to anyone's whims.
0: Listen to me, Bill. You worked for the past 5 years without let up.
1: Yeah.
0: Why don't you live a little? See what it's like. Just for a few days. Fun. Just for love. What do you say?
1: No, I can't do that.
0: Oh, Bill. There's life at your fingertips. Stay a few days. Wire your wife. Tell her you're stuck with a problem. Bill, stay a few days. The days drag on. The loneliness multiplies. The house is chilly. I wonder why he doesn't return my call. It's been hours, hours, hours.
2: Fleetwood 4-2945.
0: Yes, my call to Concordia?
2: I'm awfully sorry, but we cannot put your call through.
0: We can't?
2: A severe snowstorm last night has caused damage to communication facilities in northern New England. We cannot quote a delay on your call.
0: Oh, well, never mind, operator. Thank you. There was a snowstorm. Don't worry about him. He'll be all right. There's a house. The house belongs to us. Bill and me. Bill will come home. My own footsteps echoing in my ears. Oh, empty. Hello? Baxter residence?
2: Western Union calling. We have a telegram for Mrs. William Baxter.
0: Will you read it, please? I'm Mrs. Baxter. I'll take it.
2: Dear Helen, tied up for a few days. Story going fine. Good novel, I am sure. Take care of yourself. Love, sign Bill.
0: Love, Bill. Love, Bill.
2: How do you like this place, Bill?
3: Oh, not bad.
4: Big, rich, beautiful. Quite interesting.
2: Fascinating is the word. Are you afraid of that word?
4: Don't be ridiculous.
2: You never use the word.
4: More champagne?
2: Please.
4: Reach your glass over here.
2: There.
4: Hey, what's the idea of kissing me in a public place? Is that some of your variety?
2: You didn't like it.
4: Don't be so blunt. Okay, so I liked it. What do you expect? You're a beautiful girl. I liked it, so what?
2: Don't you like me at all, Bill?
4: Yes. Yes, I like you. Quite a lot.
0: Take care of yourself. Love, Bill. Love, Bill.
2: I must sit down and think. I must go into the living room. I must think. Our house, Bill. If only for the house come back. It's cold in the house. I must build a fire. Log on the fire. Log or two. Make the house warm. It's cold in here without you, Bill. There. Two logs on the fire. Cook the fire like you always did. Fan it with the newspaper. You did that too, Bill. Made the house warm. Made the house sing and dance. Fan the fire. Slowly. There. Fire's burning now. Oh, the room's still cold. Fan the fire some more. Paper. Catching fire. Facing up in my hand. I can't hold it. Vape. Vape in the window. Catching fire.
0: Warm inside. Bill knew how he could make it warm. Now the house is gone. There's no reason for Bill to come home. Now there's only time. Time to remember. Time to consider and think. Time. Time.
5: We are Mango Reserve, train number one, leaving on track 34 for Harlem, Poughkeepsie, Albany, Utica.
0: My train. Must get to my train. There isn't anything more. Everything is gone. Everything. Gone forever.
5: Now ready on track.
0: My bill, my house, ended, finished, and done. The book is closed. That's how Bill would have said it. The book is closed. Home. Mother. Going back to Albany. Top 34.
1: Helen.
0: Bill.
1: Where are you going?
0: Home, Bill. Back to Albany.
1: Helen, darling, I was home and I saw that the house was completely lost. Darling, what happened?
0: I tried. I tried to live without you. I tried to make the house warm. Warm like you used to do it.
1: Live without me?
0: I couldn't do it.
1: Helen, I've only been gone 2 days. Your aunt told me you were going away.
0: I always tell myself that I can never bear to have you go away without
1: Helen,
0: me.
1: Helen, please, I'm home. Home near you. Here, give me that suitcase.
0: It's no use, Bill. I'm going.
1: Helen, please, take hold of yourself. You'll be all right. You've been through a great deal. Oh, dear, darling. Darling, come into the waiting room. Over this way. You'll be all right. Please don't cry, Helen. Please, I can't stand to see you cry. We'll build another house. There. There, see? Now, I want you to meet a friend from Concordia. We came down here to work on the book. There's too much distraction up there. Winter carnival started and so on, you know.
0: Who is the friend, Bill?
1: Why, George Anderson, of course.
0: George Anderson?
1: Yes. George! Oh, George! Over here.
6: Ah, there you are, Bill. Oh, that's the little woman you've been talking about, huh? Now I know why you were so anxious to get home.
1: You can't blame me, can you? Honey, this is George Anderson.
0: How do you do, Mr. Anderson?
6: Charmed indeed. And not the least bit disappointed, either. Your husband is a whiz at description.
0: Oh, thank you, thank you. I hope the book is a great success. Oh, Bill. Bill, I miss you so very much. I tried to call, but the lines were out. Then are you all right? You didn't drink it?
1: Just one scotch and soda with Mr. Anderson.
0: And you didn't meet any women, did you?
1: Just one, honey. She was over 45. George's mother.
0: Oh, Bill. Oh, darling, kiss me.
1: You pet angel.
0: Oh, Bill, I imagine such horrible things. Oh, Bill, I'm such a fool.
1: Such a woman, you mean?
0: I guess you're right, darling. Just a woman in love.

0: And the curtain falls on the second and final act of the Movietown Radio Theater's presentation of Goodbye, My Love, starring Miss Loreen Tuttle, who will return in just a moment. And here's our star, Miss Loreen Tuttle, for a well-deserved curtain call. You know, that was a most graphic picture of what happens in a woman's mind when her husband's away, Loreen. And your portrayal of the other woman was so accurate.
1: Thank you, Les. I sympathized with the wife and adored being the other woman.
0: Imagine. Now, Loreen, I know that you've made a number of motion pictures, and I want to take this opportunity to ask you something that I personally have wanted to know for quite a long time. Tell me. When you made your very first motion picture, were you nervous when you walked onto the set for that first time?
1: Well, nervous isn't quite the word, Les. I really felt almost inadequate, almost silly. I approached pictures with complete humility. I was looking for new fields to conquer, and finding out about this new medium was very important to me.
0: But surely you'd watched motion pictures being made.
1: Yes, but I never watched seriously. I never observed any thought of doing pictures myself.
0: Mm-hmm.
1: I walked on the set knowing nothing about the technique.
0: And what was your next reaction?
1: Well, I had my pathetic little scrubwoman costume and makeup on, and I said to myself, for once, I don't have to worry about how I look. I'll just worry about what I have to say and what I have to do.
0: You said something to me before the show about Mr. O'Gell's reaction when he saw you in your costume.
1: Yes, Les. I walked over to him and stood in front of him and started to bawl. He looked at me and almost did, too. He'd seen me dressed up and must have seen this little character through my finery. Well, when I walked up to him in the costume, I must have appeared as a little drab character he'd seen in the first place. He was deeply moved, and so was I. See, the role is deeply emotional.
0: It seems to me that you approach this thing from an emotional viewpoint rather than the visual, Loreen. And that, of course, is a direct result of your years in radio as well as your theater before that.
1: Yes, I would say radio is a definite help to a motion picture actress.
0: And certainly you've had that radio experience. Thank you so much for coming, and we hope we can do it again soon. And lots of luck in your new picture.
1: Thank you, Les. Before I go, I want to thank Ned LeFevre and the other members of the cast for their Weaver and the other members of the cast for their Weaver and the other members of the cast for their wonderful support. Goodbye.
0: Goodbye, Miss Loreen Tuttle.

0: know, some marmalades get some of their tang from added flavoring. While Robertson's Golden Shred gets all of its tang from Seville oranges. What would you rather have for breakfast?
1: Nothing tastes nicer than Cadbury's Dairy Milk.
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12: Oh, isn't it lovely and decadent to go shopping on a Sunday? 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
13: Yes, Tesco, Asda, Safeway.
12: They're all open, every one of them.
13: Yeah. No, they're not. Look, there's one place locked up. It says closed and for sale.
12: What is it?
13: Would you, Adam and Eve, it's the church.
14: Time with the very latest news of the news headlines, starring Roy Hart, June Whitfield, Chris Emmett, Janet Brown, Nicola McAuliffe, and Alison Steadman, with David Furman and the Peter Moss Headliners.
13: Thank you very much indeed, folks, and welcome to the show. Yes, the show that does for the news what the bailiffs do for Carol Thatcher.
15: Well,
13: today's our 300th show. Oh, 300 headlines, eh? 2,000 Joan Collins jokes, 15,000 double entendres, and 18,000 examples of lavatory humour. And that's just this week's script, but... I'm happy to say, but... On to the nitty-gritty. I see on the money front, the German currency has been rallying against sterling. Mm? The pound is now worth 2.89 beach towels. And I see that travellers on long-distance trains will no longer be able to dip into a book of mystery and fiction. British Rail are scrapping their timetable. Yes. Yes, PR are hoping to stop all the complaints by getting rid of timetables, I ask you. Blimey, at least the gas board tell you which day they're not going to turn up, don't they? And London Underground are getting rid of 5,000 staff. That's right. They're sending them all on the Northern Line, you know. Some good news, though. 9 out of 10 letters are getting there on time. The post office are delivering the other one, but... Did you see there was a power cut during an investiture at the palace? When the lights came back on, the Queen had knighted 4 corgis. A Princess Di reckons she does all the sewing on the Prince's trousers. Now, we know why they all walk with their hands behind their backs. And in Australia, hundreds of ballet fans demanded their money back after complaining they could hear Rudolf Nureyev's joints creaking on stage. They were especially worried about what might happen during the Nutcracker suite, didn't they? But the silliest story of the week, my favourite, must be those prisoners being held in police cells who are having to live on a diet of takeaway curries. The custody sergeant has to send a canary in to see if it's safe to open the door.
3: Open University, Politics Module 4E. Question 1. The Thatcher Foundation is A. a type of corset worn by ex-prime ministers. B. a novel way of demonstrating that Mark Thatcher is an even bigger plonker than everyone thought. C. something else entirely.
13: I don't know, but I know a man who does.
9: Okay, yeah, like, hi, I'm Mark Thatcher. That's T-H-A-T-C-H. Where did I get to? Mark Thatcher's the name. You've probably heard of me.
13: For God's sake, Mark, I'm your father.
9: Oh, great, super. Nice pad, old man. Now to business, the Thatcher Foundation. Thought I'd drop by on my way stateside.
13: Oh, dear, Mark, can't you stay? What a shame, boo-hoo. I mustn't keep you. Bye-bye.
9: Well, obviously. Obviously, I'll be staying on a little bit.
13: Oh, God, drink?
9: Rather.
13: No, I need one.
9: Hey, okay, say when.
13: To 64 miles short.

0: What are you staring at? Never seen anyone drink a yard before?
1: Not a gin, no.
0: Just a splash of tonic. You swine, you've drowned it. Still, waste not.
1: Say, Pops, where's the old dragon?
0: Don't you call your mother names, that's my job.
1: So where is she?
0: You just said on the telly she's in the Middle East.
1: You don't believe them.
0: She told me she was popping out to make some tea.
1: Dames, eh? Always changing their mind.
0: The last time she changed her mind, well, I won't go into details, but 9 months later you appeared. Oh, no wonder she's not done it again.
1: Done what again?
0: Changed her mind, for goodness sake. But now it happens all the time. I mean, take this referendum. It's a complete U-turn. At times I feel like I'm speaking to three different women.
2: Funny you should say that.
0: Good God, the piranha. Where did you spring from?
2: I've been here all the time.
0: Well, I've just seen you on the telly.
2: Dennis, I want to show you something I've never shown anyone else before.
0: Mark, leave the room. Right, my old nutcracker. Chocks away.
2: Well, you've probably wondered where all this Thatcher Foundation money's been invested.
0: Knowing Mark, I'd guess BCCI.
2: Well, you've heard of cloning, genetic reproduction.
0: Oh, I love it when you talk dirty, Margaret.
2: Well, Dennis, I'd like you to meet Margaret. Hello. And may I introduce... Margaret. What the hell are you staring at?
0: My God, you mean there are three of you?

0: and two
1: and three.
0: We all of us move to Downing Street.
1: I talk of Grantham in my softest voice.
0: I'd scream and shout.
1: Who'd need more choice? I'd learn that Mark was lost and shed a tear.
0: I never cry.
1: Rejoice, rejoice, where Maggie's A
0: and B
1: and C. We're complacent
0: or strident
1: or

course of ending nations either, I promise you. I'd wander home with fingers crossed, for I'd never be sure which I'd meet.

0: frightening Teddy Joy and Babs. It was terrible. There's just one thing wrong with this.
1: What, you little jerk?
0: Well, you're not really clones, are you? I mean, one's the tear in the eye I love daddy, Maggie.
1: Oh, now you set me off again.
0: The other's the RSM school matron. Watch out, lads. The old bat's on the warpath again, Maggie.
1: How dare you talk to me like that, you worm?
0: I mean, you'd be at each other's throats.
1: I'm sure we can work something out.
2: Oh, shut up, you big soft girl's blood.
1: Oh, no, he's quite right. I shall have to take up the flooring.
2: What?
1: Take up the flooring. Take up the flooring.
0: Oh, dear God. Oh, what was that?
1: I said, wake up, you're snoring.
0: Oh, I think I had an awful dream.
1: Oh, what was that, darling?
0: Well, I dreamt there were two extra Maggies, one nice and one horrid.
1: Oh, silly Dennis, I'll look after you.
2: You stupid man!
1: Because I really love you, even if you are a fool.
0: Oh, no, there's only one cure for this.
1: What's that?
0: Handbag!
3: Now, did you read the other day that scientists have finally established that excessive consumption of coffee is not necessarily harmful to your health? Not unless you drink it anyway. Now, Headlines took this with a pinch of salt. Well, sugar's bad for you. And followed a heavy coffee drinker on a visit to his GP. Come in.
4: Oh, morning, Dr. Adams.
3: Mr. Friggins.
4: Yes?
3: Yes, what seems to be the trouble today?
4: Oh, you've got to help me, Doctor. I think I've been drinking too much coffee.
3: Really? What makes you think that?
4: Well, I'll show you. Take a look at this.
3: My word, that is big, isn't it?
4: Well, the wife prefers a family size, eh?
3: Yes, I'm sure she does. Here, let's have another look. Very black, isn't it?
4: You think a dollop of cream might help?
3: Maybe. Maybe, I don't know. Show it to us again. No. Mr. Friggins, my advice to you is quite straightforward.
4: What's that, Doctor?
3: Sit there and don't stir.

0: Rail regrets that the 9:48 Coventry to Wolverhampton has been cancelled due to a llama on the line.
1: Llama on the... Oh, Sue, is that the best you can do?
2: What do you mean?
1: Well, I mean, it sounded a bit unbelievable. The powers that be say we should make announcements more convincing.
2: Well, all right, then. I'll give you the word.
1: Go on, then. Go on.
0: The 9:48 Coventry to Wolverhampton has been cancelled due to the wrong type of llama on the line.
1: Hotlines, hello.
3: Hello?
1: Hello?
3: Hello?
1: Hello?
3: We are those two sisters, aged 81 and 82, what reported their car stolen. We are those two sisters. Oh, what had their car stolen?
1: Yes, well, I see. Well, what's your name?
3: Yes, it is a shame. But, no, we did not have it stolen.
1: Hello?
3: Hello? Oh. We have had our car stolen. Quiet, Pearl. Now, don't listen to her. She is deaf in one ear and can't hear out the other. Who is?
1: Did you inform the police, did you?
3: Hello?
1: Oh.
3: Police? Our car has been stolen.
1: But I understand you claim the insurance.
3: Insurance company? Thank you for sending our money.
1: Hello?
3: Hello?
1: Oh. Yes. Secret of comedy timing, you know.
3: Yes. We reported it stolen, but we forgot we left it at the garage.
1: Well, why are you phoning me?
3: We forgot which garage.

0: first of order. Let's have a bit of hush for our biggest liar in the world contest. Now, we've got some wonderful and talented contestants here today, but I must warn them that anything less than a thoroughly convincing lie will result in immediate disqualification. And I'm sure we're all happy to be here.
1: Ah, yes. See, our lie detector's working as well. Good.
0: So without any more ado, can we have our first contestant, please?
2: Hello? Is this on? Right. I am T. Ipex, and I compile government unemployment statistics.
0: Sorry, no professional liars allowed. Oh. Next.
3: Me name's Kylie Gumtree, and I'm an actress from Neighbours.
0: Unconvincing lie, there are no actresses in Neighbours. Next.
4: My name is Kirk Wags. Stop. And I am...
0: Yes. Go on. What does a Wagstaff do?
4: Well, I make love to my wife for 15 times a night. Then I go to work and have a passionate fling with my secretary in the tea breaks and the lunch hour.
0: Next.
5: Hello, big boy.
0: Well, it didn't sound like a lie to me.
5: My husband and I went fishing the other day, and he hooked a 50-foot-long two-headed cod with hands instead of flippers and a Captain Birdseye beard.
0: We want genuine lies here, not people who live at Sellafield. Next, please. And make it more convincing, please.
6: I jumped in a taxi and came straight here to tell you...
0: Wrong. No taxi driver goes straight to anywhere. Next.
4: I just wanted to say I frequently go to one of them topless massage parlors and have my ball spot rubbed. Yeah.
0: Thank you, Dougie. Next.
4: It's a pun on topless, you see.
0: Yeah, you'll be a pun.
4: Oh, right, I'll sit down.
7: My name is Gabriella Sabatini, the only surgeon to be seeded for Wimbledon. I rode here on Shergar, giving a lift to Lord Lucan, left my horse with Elvis, and an alien cabbage creature who had parked his spaceship on the dark side of the moon.
0: Go on, you got me convinced. Yeah.
7: Having got served straight away at the post office, heard a sensible British Rail excuse, and sat laughing through an episode of Spitting Image, I went to see a used car salesman specializing in Skodas.
0: Sorry, everybody knows Skodas don't last long enough to be second-hand. Well... That was An Evening with Nicola McCall. Well, I'm afraid it looks like we haven't got a winner this year. None of you is a convincing liar. The contest's off.
3: What are you talking about? What about him? He's lying through his teeth.
0: What, old Bunky Bill here?
4: Why, hey.
0: Oh, I'm sorry, Mrs. I'll be the judge. Who are you, anyway?
3: Who am I? I am Mrs. Wagstaff, his wife, that's who. And he has to be the world's biggest liar. All that stuff about making love to me 15 times a night.
0: What about it?
3: You've got to be joking. It's at least 25. Oh, yeah.

0: to do because I... Oh, come in.
1: You wanted to see me, Glennis, isn't it?
2: Hello, Neil.
0: Good morning, Neil.
1: Oh, I'm sorry I didn't know it was your Tupperware morning. I'll come back later.
0: No, Neil. It's Claire Short and Barbara Castle. We're having an important meeting.
2: Oh, could we get on, please? I've got an important engagement later.
1: Oh, what, another one of your meetings with some feminist group discussing the debasement and exploitation of Page Three girls?
2: No, I'm trying to get tickets for the Chippendale show tonight. Very hunky and huge.
3: Knickers, knackers, knockers.
1: Well, what did you want me to interrupt for? I was having a lovely time upstairs playing with my Nintendo.
0: You what?
1: It's a new video game called Backstabber. It's lovely, lovely. It's all about the Tory party and their internal squabbling. The idea is to try and get John Major safely into a federal Europe on one hand, while with the other, you have to ward off murderous attacks from Tebbit and Thatcher before Bart Simpson has finished eating his shorts. Hi, Stedford.
0: That's why I sent for you, Neil. It's all very well gloating over the mess Major's misfits are in right now. We in the Labour Party have got to make it clear what our European policies are if we want to win the next election.
1: Well, it's simple, isn't it? Doesn't need discussion.
2: Oh, doesn't it?
1: No, whatever the Tories say, I always disagree with them.
0: That's not a policy. That's bloody mindedness.
1: Oh, Joe, who asked you to stick...

0: Jane. Go on, get back to writing your soppy novels.
1: Soppy novels?
0: Yes, and why aren't you dressed in pink? Every time I see you, you look like an explosion in a marshmallow factory.
1: I'm not Barbara Cartland, I'm Barbara Castle. Welsh, what's up?
2: Do you mind, Barbara? Only I'm allowed to call him that. Oh. That'll be my other special guest. Hello.
3: Bonjour.
2: Ladies, Neil, I'd like you to meet the French Prime Minister, Madame Edith Cresson.
4: Good morning. It is a pleasure to meet you all.
0: Joe, I think I'll get back to my Nintendo Game Boy.
4: Game Boy? What is this Game Boy? Are you one of these 25% Englishmen who are homosexual?
0: How dare you? I'm not English, I'm Welsh. Look, you aren't I, Max Boyce. This woman, Glenys, is a couple of croissants short of a continental breakfast, isn't she? Aren't I? Look, you. No. Wasn't I?
2: Neil, just sit down and listen to what I've got to say, or you won't get any pudding with your dinner. And it's leek roly-poly with custard today.
5: Lovely.
2: I've asked Barbara because of her invaluable experience in Europe, Claire because she is the voice of the average woman, and Edith because she is a perfect teacher on how to be rude to foreigners.
4: So stick that in your poop and smack it, you tappy-nosed pifter.
0: Oh, Joe, you do talk a load of galls, don't you, really?
6: Oh, hello, Dale.
0: Utterly lovely to see you. Lovely, lovely, lovely.
4: Who is this man who is built like the brick Mel Chateau?
0: This is my right-hand man and friend, Roy Utterly. So what is it you want, Roy?
6: Well, I was just passing, Neil, and I had the prescience to pop in without preamble. I thought I'd pry to your political perambulations and ask what points you prepared for public perusal.
0: Oh, Joe. Paella all down me pinstripes here.
2: Now, Roy, we need to work out a united stand on Europe.
6: Oh, not the E word, I'm off.
2: Goodbye, Roy.
1: Oh, I was going to ask him if he had a spare ticket for Chippendale.
4: Knickers, knackers, knockers. Sexist pigs.
2: Right, now, first on the agenda, our views on ERM. Oh, I don't believe it.
0: Hello, isn't it?
7: Mr. Kinnock, Brian Walden here.
0: I can add nothing to what Smudger said on your programme.
7: But John Smith didn't say anything.
0: Exactly.
7: Mr. Kinnock, let me put this to you.
0: Oh, Joe, don't let Mrs. Crescent hear you say that.
7: No, Mr. Kinnock, I really must press you on this.
0: You mean you want to know what my policies are on Europe?
7: Yes, but even more important...
0: You want to know what we do about the economy?
7: Yes, Mr. Kinnock, I would, but let's agree to put that to one side for the
0: moment. I will do, right, there we are.
7: I hear on the grapevine that your household is after tickets for the Chippendales. And I've got some spare ones for tonight.
0: Oh, lovely, lovely. Ladies, Brian Wallen's got tickets for the Chippendales tonight.
1: Ooh, knickers, knockers.
2: Come on, girls, don't wait up, Neil.
0: Peace at last. Now, where's my Nintendo? Ladies and gentlemen, it's the 300th episode of the News Headlines, and of course it's a very emotional moment. Me? I mean, I can't let it go by without telling you how much everyone in the show means to me. Thank you, David. I've got a team, and what a bunch of charmers. They're the tops, they're the cream, they're the pussycat's pajamas. When first I met the band, I'd say that no one else could play that way. They still play just the same today. That's my old team. We've been together now 300 shows. Everyone has gone like a dream. There ain't a bunch of people in the land as I'd swap for my dear old team. There ain't a single one as I'd drop from my dear old team. Except the entire band. Each one's a star and full of moral fiber. Chris and June really are. Actors of a high caliber.
1: Hello, darling.
0: Writers, well, I've been impressed. They never use an old cheap jest. Just British satire at its best.
3: Hello, Doctor.
0: That's my old team. I'm proud to have them on the staff. Pete Moss, the thinking man's giraffe. The audience with their subtle laugh. That's my old team. We've been together now 300 years. And it's not once been out of tune. There ain't a bunch of people in the land as I'd swap for Richard Clegg, Dirk Max, Chris, Janet, Norma, Alice and Nicola, and June. There ain't a bunch of people in the land. So let's make it 400 a soon.
5: And finally, stop press.
2: A husband gave his wife a pair of earrings made from his gallstones.
0: Now he's really getting worried because she says she wants a matching pendant.
8: Paddy Ashton's wax model is 3 inches shorter than life size.
0: They won't say what part's missing, but he's going for a proportional representation.
2: A hotel is serving fish and chips and newspaper folded in the shape of a water lily.
0: Now customers are complaining they've got a frog in the throat.
5: An 80-year-old part-time British Rail porter has finally retired.
0: He knew it was time to pack it in when he noticed a train overtaking him.
2: A new report says that Chinese Rail had to make a rare apology for a train delay recently.
0: It was due to a Dalai Lama on the line.
8: And police apprehended a flasher who was found to be wearing just a plastic elephant's head.
0: Well, he was hoping someone would tickle his ivories, you know. And that's the end of the stop press, but I'll be back at Christmas unless I spend all my money on Sunday shopping. Ta-da for now!
9: The 300th News Headline, starring Roy Hart, Chris Emmett, June Whitfield, Janet Brown, Nicola McCauley, and Alison Steadman, with David Berman and the Peter Moss Headliners. The announcer was Richard Clegg. Sketches were by Tony Hare, Peter Hickey, Mike Coleman, Michael Dines, Richard Stoneman, Jed Parsons, Wendy Gray, Alex Stefaniak, Les Rowley, and Tony Wheatley. Sid Wright, Jenny Maynard, Bill Smith, Jerry Godin, Charlie Adams, Nick Thomas, Ivan Shakespeare, Richard Parker, and Clive Wichelow, with songs by Richard Quick and Jeremy Brown. Additional lines by Bob and Barbara Bolton, Robert Linford, Phil Rosen, John Holland, Alistair Newton, Rick Freeman, Dave Dixon, and Noel Reed.
0: All of whom are hoping BR will place on the line our producer,
9: Dirk Max.

0: Well, that's it, folks. Thanks very much for coming along. Tell her, Alison.
1: Bye-bye, Roy. Bye.
0: Oh, Janet, thanks, so.
2: Oh, my pleasure, Roy. Mm.
0: Oh, Nicholas, really smashing to work with you.
1: Oh, yes. I enjoyed it. Sort of.
0: Sort of?
1: Well, to be honest, I was just a bit disappointed.
0: Really?
1: Is it 15 years you've been doing this?
0: Well, 16, actually.
1: Well, even though you've had such a high profile for all that time, today, for me, there was something missing.
0: What? Not enough satire? You'd have liked more songs?
1: No. Oh, perhaps I shouldn't ask, but whatever happened to your emu?

0: house. Look inside the jar, it's a rich, fresh brown, but there's coffee pot freshness all the way down.
1: Yes, there's coffee pot freshness in every cup of Maxwell House.

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0: 2 years ago, Bob Sweeney and Hal March left Daly City and arrived in Hollywood filled with ambition. Hal March said,
1: "Any day now, I'll be a big movie star. And when that happens, my fans will tear my hair out for souvenirs. They'll rip the clothes off my back. They'll shove my face in wet cement at Grauman's Chinese Theater." Oh, that'll be living.
0: And Bob Sweeney said,
2: "That'll be living?"
0: Now, let's get back to last weekend, Labor Day weekend. A lot of you probably went to the mountains or to the lakes, or maybe you visited relatives in the country. If you're wondering what Bob Sweeney and Hal March did on Labor Day, come with me to 24 Orange Avenue, to the old brown shingled house owned by Mrs. Bertha Scully. As we find Sweeney and March, they are in their rented room down at the end of the hall, discussing March's movie career.
1: "Believe me, Sweeney, movies will be a lot better when I get to be a star."
2: "Well, boy, they sure could have used you in the picture I saw last night, Hal."
1: "Well, what was it about?"
2: "Well, it was about this guy, see, who was married to this girl, you see.
1: Yeah.
2: And he takes all this money they've been saving for years, and he throws it away. And then he works in this place, and he loses the money they save for the orphans, and goes out and gets drunk. And then he wrecks their car, and he makes his wife cry."
1: "What's the picture called?"
2: "Good Sam."
1: "There you are. I'd have been great in that. You know why I wasn't in it? They don't know about me."
2: "Well, how are they ever going to know about you?"
1: "The same way every big star gets to the top, Sween, with publicity. There was a time when no one ever heard of Bing Crosby."
2: "There was?"
1: "Certainly. I can remember way back when Bing was, well, just go back to, there was a time when Bing, he used to be just, when Bing was, well, take Gabby Hayes, for instance."
2: "Gabby Hayes?"
1: "Yeah."
2: "Who is she?"
1: "Who is she? Only James Mason's next leading lady."
2: "Publicity did it, huh?"
1: "Exactly. Now, what I have to do is figure out a spectacular stunt that'll get my picture in the paper, and then every producer in town will be after me."
2: "Well, let's try to plan a stunt."
1: "Good idea. Let's do it."
2: "Okay. I got a good plan, Hal."
1: "Good."
2: "Now, suppose you got an aeroplane."
1: "Yeah."
2: And you took it up to 50,000 feet."
1: "Yeah."
2: "And then you went out on the wing and you jumped over without a parachute."
1: But I'd get killed."
2: "Well, no plan is perfect."
1: No, I don't think so. It's not spectacular enough, Sweeney."
2: "All right, then. Let's see now. How about this idea? Suppose we kidnap our landlady's niece, Nancy, and we hold her for ransom."
1: "Listen, I want to get my picture in the movies, not in the post office. No."
2: "Well, Hal, is this publicity as important as you think it is?" Just a second, Hal. Oh, hello, Nancy.
3: Oh, hello, Mr. Sweeney. Mr. March.
1: Hello, Nancy. What can we do for you?
3: Boys, my aunt's gentleman friend, Mr. Peters, is taking her to the beach today, and my aunt would like to know if you boys would like to go along.
1: Well, thanks anyway, Nancy, but I'm expecting a call from J. Arthur Rank.
3: Oh. How about you, Mr. Sweeney?
2: Oh, no thanks, Nancy. The last time I went to the beach, I got sunburned all over.
3: Oh, is that so?
2: Yeah, I didn't wear a bathing suit. I wore my trunks.
3: I'll bet you're a handsome sight on the beach.
2: Well, I guess so. Everybody says I'm a sight.
3: Then you don't think you'd like to go to the beach?
2: No, I don't think so.
1: Now, you see, Nancy, he had a bad accident at the beach. The last time Bob was down there, a crab bit his toe.
3: Oh, that's too bad. Which one?
2: How do I know? All those crabs look alike.
3: Mr. Sweeney, I'm not going to the beach, and as long as you're not, do you think we could go to a movie? There's a good picture at the war field.
2: Is Gabby Hayes in it?
3: No. Do you like Gabby Hayes?
2: No. And besides, I don't like to go to movies with girls. Who's going to hold your hand?
3: Well, what's wrong with that?
2: You can't eat your popcorn.
3: Well, I'll tell my aunt you're not going. Goodbye, boys.
1: Bye, Nancy. Nancy.
2: I'm glad we're not going to the beach with them, Hal. It's been so long since I've been swimming, I'd probably drown.
1: Yeah, besides, we got to think of a publicity stunt that'll really...
4: Yeah, we got to think of one of those.
1: Hey, I got it. Suppose we went to the beach and... Sweeney, how tall are you?
2: 5'5".
1: 5'5", huh? Suppose we were to go to the beach and one of us were to walk into the water whether where it's 5'6".
2: Oh, no, thanks very much, but no thanks. No drowning for me, boy. No.
1: What's the matter, you yellow?
2: Yeah, and I don't want to turn blue.
1: Listen, sweet. You won't really drown. You just pretend you're drowning and start yelling. Then I'll dive in and save you. Then when I bring you up on the beach, I'll be a big hero. They'll take my picture, put it in the paper. I'll get my movie contract. Then I'll be living the life of Riley.
2: Now, why don't you drown Riley?
1: Come on, we're going down to Mrs. Scully's room and tell her we're going to the beach with her.
2: But I don't want to drown.
1: Come on.
2: Well, I can't drown. I'm going to be busy.
1: Busy doing what?
2: I got to go up to the Hollywood Hills and hide.
1: Hide from what?
2: There's a guy trying to drown me.
1: Come on. Now, remember, not a word about this plan to Mrs. Scully.
2: Well, why don't we meet her at the beach? I hate to go in that hot room of hers.
1: Well, she has to keep her room that hot because she's anemic.
2: Oh, what's anemic?
1: She has no blood. When she cuts herself, she puts a Band-Aid on to keep the air from coming out. Now, here's her room. Let me do the talking.
4: Come in quickly, boys. I don't want any fresh air to get in.
1: Well, hello, Mrs. Scully.
2: Hello, Mrs. Scully. Well, will you cut yourself? I want to hear the air come out of your fingers.
1: Sweetie, will you ever learn? When you say things like that, I get so angry, the blood rushes to my head.
4: It should happen to me.
1: Miss Scully, Sweeney and I came down to tell you that we'd like to accept your invitation and go to the beach with you and Mr. Peters.
4: Oh, that'll be nice. The four of us going to the beach.
2: And three of you coming home.
1: What?
4: Oh, I so enjoy a day at the beach. Last Labor Day, my ladies' club had a day at the beach. We had so much fun. Except for Martha. She made such a fool of herself. She's 89, and she acts like a kid of 79.
2: Well, what did she do?
4: She was whistling at all the young men.
1: Oh, no luck, huh?
4: No. No teeth.
1: Well, Miss Scully, we'll go up to our room and get our suits on. We'll meet you at the car.
4: Oh, that'll be fine. And by that time, Mr. Peters will be here. And it'll give me time to fix my new bathing suit. It's awfully sexy. It's one of those new three-piece suits.
1: Mrs. Scully, you're wearing a three-piece bathing suit?
4: Yes. A top, a bottom, and an overcoat.
1: Well, we'll see you down at the car, Miss Scully.
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0: 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And if that's so,
5: why not switch to Sanka Coffee?
0: 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And listen,
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0: 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For Sanka has a brand new, wonderful flavor that makes every swallow a true delight. 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Only the caffeine comes out. All the rich, real coffee goodness stays right there for your pleasure. 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
5: with so many reasons why it's good, why not switch to Sanka?
0: Taste good, sleep good. Sanka Coffee. And now back to 24 Orange Avenue, where preparations are being made to go to the beach. Mrs. Scully and her gentleman friend, Mr. Peters, are in the kitchen preparing a lunch while waiting for Sweeney and March to join them.
4: Oh, Mr. Peters.
6: Yeah, that's my name, Peters. Pete Peters. Folks kid me about it.
4: Yes, I know, Mr. Peters. Would you help me? I want to get this lunch packed before the boys come down.
6: Oh, all right, Mrs. Scully. I'm standing by. I'm glad to do my part. Care for a mint?
4: No, thank you. Now, here are the pig's knuckles, the horseradish, the salad, my famous sour cream dressing, a jar of my peppered meat sauce, the cold chicken, green apple pie, the rice pudding, and my Alka-Seltzer tablets.
6: Oh, Alka-Seltzer tablets?
4: Yes. When I lie in the sun, I use them to cover up my eyes.
6: Say, that's clever. Oh, that's not. Yes. Say. What kind of sandwiches are these, Mr. Scully?
4: Those are chopped eggs.
6: The chopped eggs? Oh, chopped eggs. Well, how do you make those?
4: I just get an egg and chop it.
6: Oh, sick. I'd like to write that recipe down.
4: Ready to go, Mr. Peters?
6: Never ready yet.
4: Very well, then. Let's take these things out to the car. Oh, careful with that lunch basket. Oh,
6: yes,
4: don't bump into that screen door.
6: I would. You know, I'm glad the boys are coming with us. I like those boys. I like the style, the fine boys, real American boys. Just as American as apple pie.
4: Yes. The little one's full of apples, and the big one's got all the crust.
6: Oh, Mrs. Scully. Oh, you. Oh, see, that's cute.
4: Oh, here's the car. Careful. Let's get these packed.
6: The car? Oh, say. See, that's a big car. That's a big stutz you've got there.
4: Oh, yes, sir. It took my dear departed husband Marvin and me years to pay for it.
6: Oh, must have cost you a fortune.
4: Yes, we bought it brand new. It cost us $500.
6: $500?
4: Yes, sir. We had to pay a little under the table.
6: Oh, I tell you.
4: Here, let's get packed.
6: Yes, that's a good idea. Mrs. Kelly.
4: Yes.
6: Are the boys coming yet?
4: No.
6: How about a little kiss?
4: I beg your pardon.
6: Care for a mint?
4: No, thanks.
6: I wonder what's keeping the boys.
4: Oh, they'll be along in a minute, Mr. Peters. They're in their room putting their suits on.
1: Come on, Swain. Hurry up. Get your suit on. They're waiting for us.
2: I'm going as fast as I can, and I don't want to go anyway. It's a shirt. I can't get my collar off.
1: Well, hurry.
2: Oh, it's one of those kinds.
1: Is it a detachable collar?
2: Now it is. Oh. Are you ready, Hal?
1: Yeah, I just have to put my trunks on. Hurry, will you?
2: Okay, I'll get my undershirt off here.
1: Fine, then put your suit on. While you're getting it on, I'll fix my hair.
2: Okay.
1: Hand me that bottle of Happy Follicle hair oil, will you?
2: Here you are.
1: Thanks. Let's see now. Palm full here, just at the base of the fourth, seventh, and ninth waves. Now a palm full here, just between the fifth, sixth, and third wave. They haven't been getting much nourishment. Now a palm full in back. Oh, careful not to crush the new plants. Two palm fulls over each temple, just in case of a dry spell. Now a palm full and a half for good luck.
2: Hey, you need any more oil, Hal?
1: No, thanks. Too much gives you a greasy look.
2: Okay, Hal, I got my bathing suit on.
1: Fine, let's go there. You call that a bathing suit? One piece with shoulder straps? Orange and black stripes? It hangs down below your knees.
2: Well, it's been in the family for years.
1: Who did it belong to, your grandmother?
2: That was just a lucky guess.
1: Well, if you're ready, let's go.
2: Well, I'm not ready, and I'm not ready because I don't want to drown, and I'm not going to, and I'm not going, I'm not going, I'm not going.
1: Swain, you're going.
2: Okay.
1: I'm glad you're cooperating, Sweeney, because if this plan doesn't work, I won't get my picture in the paper, and...
2: Yeah.
1: My picture. Forgot the most important thing. Hand me that phone.
2: Who are you going to call?
1: I'm going to call the paper. Make sure they have a photographer out there to cover the rescue. Very important. Things got to work in this thing.
2: Yeah.
7: Hello, Morning Herald.
1: I'd like to speak to the city editor, please.
7: He is the
1: man. Oh. Well, when will he be back?
7: He is the man.
1: Yeah, I know that, but where can I reach him?
7: Who?
1: The city editor.
7: He is
1: All right. Well, when he comes in...
7: Oh!
1: The city editor! Tell him to send a photographer out to State Beach. A man's going to drown.
7: Oh, who shall I say called?
1: Hal Mark.
7: Oh.
1: Yeah.
7: Well, what's your name?
1: Hal Mark.
7: He is the name.
1: Never mind. Okay. Okay, Swain, it's all taken care of. There'll be a photographer out at the beach to take the picture. Come on, let's go.
2: I better tell Mrs. Scully we'll be right down so she doesn't worry.
1: Good idea.
2: Okay. Okay, Al, all set.
8: Hi, Mr. March.
1: Look, kid, if there's one thing we don't need right now, it's newspapers. We're in a hurry, we're going to the beach, and we haven't got time to talk to you.
8: Well, I'm glad I caught you in. I want my money. You owe me for 7 months' papers.
1: What's the matter, kid? Don't you trust me?
8: It isn't that I don't trust you, Mr. March. It's just that I'm a free agent in a laissez-faire society. And as an entrepreneur, my enterprise is subject to the economic laws of supply and demand. And besides, you're a deadbeat.
1: Kid, we're in a hurry. Please go.
8: But, Mr. March, I need the money. We newsboys are having a contest, and the newsboy who collects the most money this month gets to kiss a movie star.
1: Which one?
8: Gabby Hayes.
1: Hey, kid, is it true that when you were born, your parents were disappointed they wanted a child?
8: Yeah. What's your excuse?
1: Watch it.
8: I can't help it. You're making me talk about things that I'm too young to know about.
2: Hey, Hal, you shouldn't be talking to such a little boy about CEX.
8: Hey, Mr. March, get a load of the J-E-R-K.
2: My first name happens to be Bob, not Jack.
1: Hey, kid, what kind of sunglasses you got there?
8: Oh, these are those new kind with mirrors in front.
1: Let me try those on, will you? How do I look, Swain?
2: Let me see. Look at me. Huh. What do you know?
1: What's the matter?
2: Instead of eyeballs, you got two Bob Sweeneys.
1: Come on. Let's get down to the car.
8: Can I please have my glasses back, mister?
1: Go on, kid. Beat it. We're busy.
8: But I want those sunglasses.
1: Beat it, I said. Sweeney, get the poison candy.
8: But I want those sunglasses. I love those sunglasses. Besides, they protect my little eyeballs.
1: Oh, a troublemaker, huh, kid? Okay, get to your corner, come out fighting, and may the biggest man win.
8: But I don't want to fight, mister. I love life, and I love people. My friends call me Good Sam.
1: Start swinging, because Hal March, the Hollywood Holocaust, is slashing in.
8: I didn't mean to knock you down, mister.
1: Dirty little coward. You hit me while I was bending over.
8: Yeah, but you were bending over to pick up a chair.
1: Here are your sunglasses. Now get out of here.
8: Oh, Mother, what have I done? The next stop is the pool hall.
1: Out! Darn kid.
2: Well, you shouldn't be fighting with him.
1: I wasn't going to hit the kid. I was only teasing him. Never mind him anyway. Let's get down to the car.
2: Okay.
1: Let's run.
2: All right. And not so fast, Hal. I'll be too tired to drown.
1: I told you before, you're not going to drown, and don't talk about it in front of the folks.
2: Let me hear the boys. Here they are. There.
1: Sorry to keep you waiting, Miss Scully.
4: Oh, that's all right.
2: Well, I see you got the old wreck out today.
4: Please. Mr. Peters is a friend of mine.
1: Well, Miss Scully, we all set to go?
4: All ready. Let's go.
1: Bye.
6: Okay, then, folks, everybody get in. Loading up the old stuff.
1: Yeah.
6: Next stop is the beach. I'm going to start her up.
1: All right.
6: And I should start. Oh, stutzels are quick. Yes, they are. Let's see. Let's see. All excited about going to the beach, Mr. Sweeney?
2: You have no idea.
6: Gonna do a little swimming?
2: I beg your pardon?
6: You're gonna do a little swimming?
2: No, a little drowning.
6: I beg your pardon?
2: Care for a mint?
1: Sweeney.